0: Suspense. Produced, edited, and directed by William Spear. This is the third in a special limited series of five Friday night performances of Suspense at this hour. Suspense is compounded of mystery and suspicion and dangerous adventure. In this series are stories calculated to intrigue you, to stir your nerves, to offer you a precarious situation, and then withhold the solution until the last possible moment. Tonight from Hollywood, we bring you Mr. Dan Duryea as star in The Man Who Couldn't Lose, a radio play by Emil C. Tepperman. We trust that with this tale, we shall once again keep you in suspense.
1: You feeling all right now?
2: Sure. I feel swell.
1: You better not talk anymore, though.
2: Why not? I got nothing to worry about. That's what I'm telling you. Something's happened to me. I'm not scared. It's just like old man Morsley said. It doesn't happen often. But when it does, well, it's happened to me. Something's happened to me that doesn't happen once in 100 years. And it all happened in one day. Yeah, it began this morning.
3: Leonard! Now, don't you try to kid me. You're not asleep. Get up.
2: Sure. Okay.
3: I cook your breakfast. I come home and cook your dinner. In between, I work behind that counter all day until I'm so tired I can't hardly stand up. The least you can do is get up and drive me to work.
2: Sure, I will.
3: And what do you do? Nothing.
2: Now, listen, Celia.
3: You don't call what you do work, I hope. When did you last sell an insurance policy? When? I'll bet you can't even remember. I'm sure I can't.
2: All right.
3: And when you do get up enough energy to sell one once in a while, I never see the money. Horses, sweepstakes tickets, the numbers. Anything, just so long as you gamble it away. But do you ever bring a dollar home? Not that I ever hear anything about.
2: Oh, shut up.
3: Don't you tell me to shut up, Leonard Snell. I pay the rent when it gets paid. I pay the grocery bills. I pay for everything. You'd think at least I get a little appreciation once in a while.
2: I appreciate it. I hear about it enough.
3: Well, then why don't you do something about it?
2: Listen, Celia, I don't feel so good today.
3: Sure. That's what you always say every time anybody talks about work. But I'm sick and tired of it. You promised you were going to get a job this week, and you're going to do it.
2: Celia? There's something I gotta tell you.
3: Oh, I suppose you want to wheedle some money out of me again. Well, if you can't even keep a little lunch money in your pocket,
2: No, listen, it's more than that.
3: Oh, it is it? I suppose you got another hot tip on the races. Well, if you think I'm going
2: Will
3: to...
2: Will you shut up?
3: Say, what's the matter with you?
2: Listen, Celia. I've sold quite a few insurance policies in the last 6 months.
3: Oh, you have you? Well, where's the money? Don't you try to pull that on me. You're going to get a job.
2: All right. I spent the money.
3: On the races.
2: Yeah. Only it wasn't all my money.
3: What do you mean?
2: I mean I'm $1,800 short. And this is the last day to settle up my accounts with the company.
3: You stole it.
2: I thought I was going to get it back and make a killing. I had some tips that were supposed to be sure things.
3: Oh, I get it. $1,800. Quite a coincidence, isn't it?
2: All right. $1,750. What's the difference?
3: And it just so happens that I have $1,800 in a safe deposit box that Aunt May left me this spring. Quite a coincidence.
2: Celia, I gotta get that money back to him today.
3: Well, I don't believe a word of it. And you're not gonna get that money.
2: If I don't, they can send me to jail.
3: And if I did believe you, you wouldn't get it. Maybe a few months in jail would teach you a little consideration. You know I gotta have an operation sometime this fall. You think I want to go into a charity ward? And who'd pay the rent while I was sick?
2: They can give me 5 years.
3: You're just a little too cute, Mr. Snell. You've had your eye on that money ever since you heard I got it. But you're not going to get it. Why do you think I wear the key to that safe deposit box around my neck?
2: Celia?
3: I suppose you think I haven't noticed.
2: Now look, Celia, look.
3: I suppose you think I don't know all those times you tried to get that chain off my neck when you thought I was asleep.
2: Yeah, but...
3: Well, I wasn't quite as sleepy as you thought, mister.
2: All right. Celia.
3: And don't you think you can wheedle it out of me? Get away from me. Lynn,

0: I knew I'd have to do that to you someday. I bent over. She was dead, all right. The key was on that little chain around her neck, just like it had always been. I yanked on the chain, snapped, and the key came away in my hand. I shaved, got dressed, then I went through a purse. There was $9 and some change in the usual junk. And that sweepstake ticket made out in the name of I'm a Winner. I put the money in my pocket, the ticket in my wallet. I'm all set to go now, except for writing a letter. All of a sudden, I realize what I'm doing doesn't seem strange to me at all. It's like one of those dreams where you think it's all happened before sometime. I wrote to the police. I have killed my wife in a fit of anger. I can't go on living anymore after doing a thing like that to Celia. I'm short in my accounts, too. So there's only one thing for me to do. Don't bother looking for me. By the time you get this letter, you can find me in the city morgue. Yours truly, Leonard Snell.
1: Leonard! Good
0: morning, Mr. Morsley.
1: Leonard, I've just had some great news. I knew you'd want to hear about it right away.
0: Well, I'm in sort of a hurry this morning.
1: All right, but wait till you hear this. You know that picric acid dye formula I've been working on?
0: Yeah?
1: Well, the government's just bought an option on it. They're going to try it out under factory conditions, and when they do, why, my boy, it'll be worth $1 million.
0: So what do you know? That's really great. Well, I guess I better be going along.
1: So I decided to take out that annuity you've been trying to sell me. Got an application with you, have you?
0: You... Oh, yeah, sure.
1: Go on inside.
2: Hello there, Leonard.
0: Good morning.
2: Why, my land, you look as though you'd just seen a ghost or something.
1: He just sold a policy. You don't sell them like that every day, do you, my boy? What's that first premium? About $3,400, isn't it?
0: Yeah.
1: Well, there's a nice commission in that, eh, Leonard? About, $1,800, isn't it?
0: Yeah, yeah. 18?
2: Well, Leonard certainly deserves it. He works very hard. I see him coming home every evening with that briefcase and all those papers under his arm.
1: Oh, I'm sure he works hard, but perhaps I'm a little more observant than you, dear. Oh, sit right down there, my boy.
0: Okay.
1: Watch out for those bottles behind you, though. That's picric acid.
0: Uh-oh.
2: What do you mean? You're more observant than I am.
1: Most of those papers are the racing forms, aren't they, Leonard?
0: Well,
1: You know, I've been watching you, Leonard. Yes, you've had a hard time, but you're a gambler. You believe a lot in luck. Well, sir, now I've got a theory about luck.
0: When were you born?
1: March 1st, 1878. Yes, luck is something that can come in big doses sometimes. It's almost as though fate had planned it out ahead of time.
0: Who's the beneficiary?
1: My wife.
2: Oh, that's so good.
1: There's a perfectly good mathematical explanation for it, of course. Now, a number of unrelated events converge, and they all add up to the good fortune of a single man. Oh, happens once in a century, perhaps, but it does happen.
0: You can make out the check.
1: Of course. Why don't I make it out to you personally? Then I can collect that 3 months' rent you owe me, huh?
0: Why, sure. Sure. That'd be, $3,255.
1: Hey, fine. I'll make it out right.
2: You know, Leonard, I was saying to Sam just this morning, I'm almost as glad for your sake as for ours. My, won't Celia be surprised.
0: Huh?
2: I said, won't Celia be surprised?
0: Oh, yeah, yeah.
2: Say, where is Celia? She usually leaves work long before this. I always hear her.
0: Well, she's,
2: Leonard, don't tell me there's anything wrong. I know she hasn't been feeling well lately.
0: Oh, no. It's just a little headache, you know.
2: Why, the poor thing. Why didn't you tell me? I'll go right upstairs and fix her something.
0: No. No, you better not. She told me she wanted to sleep. She's asleep now.
2: Oh. Well, then I won't bother her.
0: Yeah.
2: I'll go up around noontime. Maybe I can fix her a little something then.
0: Well, yeah, sure.
1: My boy... Here's your check.
0: Thanks.
1: Now, don't play that on the races.
0: Don't worry.
1: But you keep playing your luck just the same. Luck's a funny thing. You've had a lucky start today. Maybe your luck's changed.
0: Yeah. Yeah. Maybe it has. Why couldn't he have signed it yesterday? That's all I could think of for a couple of minutes. Why couldn't he have signed it yesterday? But it was done now. I get in the car and drive downtown. First, I go to Celia's bank, and I get that $1,800 out of the deposit box. Nobody says a word. Then I drive over to Morsley's bank and cash his check. I've got over $5,000 now. That's pretty good for a guy that started out the day by being $1,750 in the hole. I drive over towards the park. A clock in a jewelry store says 10:15. 10:15. That was plenty of time. At the park, I stop and give the once over to the bums sitting around on the benches in the sun. There's always a bunch of them there. Pretty soon, I see a guy that looks about right. Hey, you.
3: Me?
0: Yeah. You want to make $5?
3: You mean the job?
0: You won't have to strain yourself. I just hurt my wrist and I can't drive. I got to go uptown and meet a guy. You want to drive me?
3: Oh, okay.
0: You got a license?
3: Yeah, I got a license.
0: Let's see it.
3: Okay, yeah.
0: Floyd Hustis. Omaha, Nebraska. You're kind of a long ways from home, aren't you?
3: Yeah, but it's okay to drive within this state if you got a licensed driver with you.
0: Okay, Floyd Hustis. You'll do. We get in the car and head uptown. My luck is holding. This guy couldn't have been better if I looked a week. I see another clock, and it's only a little past 10:30 now. I still got lots of time, so I decide to clean up the details now.
3: How am I doing?
0: Okay. But turn right at the next block, Floyd. I want to go by the 43rd Street post office and mail a letter.
3: Sure. Hey, you could mail it at a letterbox, though.
0: Yeah, but I don't want to mail it at a letterbox.
3: Oh, okay.
0: I go into the post office and get a stamp and mail the letter. It's a letter where I tell about killing Celia. And it's just addressed to Police Commissioner, 21 Center Street. Somehow, I just don't trust a letterbox. Because if the police don't get that letter right on time, it's not so good. I go out and get in the car, and I tell Floyd Hustis where to go. We head uptown. After a while, we get to Fort Tryon Park, right above Riverside Drive, looking over the river. There's hardly ever anybody up there at this time of year, so I felt pretty safe. And sure enough, there wasn't. I got the monkey wrench out, and I had it in my hand.
3: This right?
0: Yeah. Just pull over there, up against the rail.
3: Gee. I never been up here. Must be quite a drop down there, huh? A couple of hundred feet, huh?
0: Uh-huh.
3: This where you're supposed to meet the guy?
0: Yeah. Right here. I dragged him into the back seat and took off all his clothes, and then all mine. I changed clothes with him right down to the underwear and socks. I put all my papers in his pockets. My license, old man Mosley's application, my wallet, the works. Then I dragged him up front again in the driver's seat. I propped him there with his arms through the wheel so his head would go through the windshield. I had to be sure they'd say it was me, nobody else. Then I put her in gear and let her go.
4: Stand back now. Stand back.
5: I tell you, officer, didn't land more 3 feet from me. Right by me. Not more 3 feet.
6: How could it happen?
4: This car just rolled off the Palisades up there somehow and landed smack in the middle of the street.
7: Gee, look at his face. He must have gone right through the windshield.
4: Yeah, poor fella. Identified him from his wallet. A guy named Snell. Leonard Snell.
0: I was free. I was free of Celia and all her bellyaching. I was free to do anything I wanted. I had $5,000 in my pocket, and the cops had Leonard Snell's body down at the morgue, just like I told them they would in the letter. My luck was holding but good. I went over to the 181st Street bus station. There was a bus leaving for Boston in 20 minutes. I bought a ticket. Then I got a paper on the corner, went into the lunchroom, and sat down at the counter.
8: What's yours?
0: Scrambled eggs with bacon. French fries. Orange juice and coffee. And I gotta catch a bus. It won't take long, will it?
8: No longer than it takes an egg to scramble.
0: Whoop. Excuse me.
9: That's all right, Mac. I like to read a newspaper while I eat myself.
0: Uh-huh.
9: Kind of aids the digestion, I find.
0: Yeah. Mm-hmm.
8: Here's your orange juice.
0: Thanks.
9: Some guys have all the luck, don't they?
0: Huh?
9: I said some guys have all the luck. I was just noticing in your paper there about those Irish sweepstake winners.
3: Oh, yeah. Yeah. Some guys.
9: What's the matter? You feel bad?
3: Have all the luck. When I came to, somebody was swabbing my head with water. I pay my check and get out of there somehow. And I look at the paper again. That's what it said, all right. I'm a winner, draws favorite, and Irish sweeps. My ticket. And it went on to say how it was worth at least $40,000. Maybe $150,000 if the horse won. And all of a sudden, I was standing there and cursing and swearing at Celia. Right out loud. Just as though she was alive. Until I see some people are staring at me. And I stop. Because if it hadn't been for her, I'd have $40,000. $40,000! And now... Now that $40,000 was just a one-way ticket to the hot seat, because that $40,000 belonged to Leonard Snell, and that Irish sweep ticket was in Leonard Snell's wallet, and Leonard Snell's wallet was in the pocket of that bum that was supposed to be me. By now, the cops would have it along with the rest of Leonard Snell's stuff down at headquarters after they'd put the body in the morgue. If you've ever kissed off $40,000, you know how I felt. But what was the use? Well, I still have my $5,000 and a bus ticket to Boston. You can't get all the breaks all the time, was what I figured then. So I got on the bus.
7: Plenty of seats in the rear.
3: This seat taken?
6: No, not at all. Sit right down.
3: Thanks.
6: Oh, well, well. Somebody must be feeling pretty good this afternoon.
3: Huh?
6: Oh, the guy that's got the I'm a winner ticket in the sweeps.

0: Skip it. I... Holy...
1: Board, all aboard.
0: Hey, stop. Let me out of here. Shh. I gotta get out of here.
1: Well, make up your mind.
0: I don't have to make up my mind, brother. I don't have to make up my mind. It was right then I got the idea of what was happening. It was just like old man Morsley said. It may only happen once in 100 years, but it was happening to me. My luck was riding high. And when your luck is like that, you just can't lose. Because there it was, right in the paper again, on page 3. Freak explosion in Brooklyn kills 3. And it was my house. And the people killed were Morsley and his wife. And Celia. They thought it was caused by old Morsley's chemicals or something. I don't know, and I didn't care. All I knew was they thought Celia had been killed by the explosion and the fire, and I was in the clear. I could walk into the police station and get my sweepstake ticket. I'd collect that $40,000. It'd be set for life. I knew just what I was going to tell them. It was a lead pipe cinch. I was walking on air all the way to the police station, and I was going up the steps. And then I stopped. Because I just remembered something terrible. And if I'd remembered it 10 seconds later, I'd have walked right into the electric chair. I remembered the letter. I was licked. By morning, the cops would have that letter in my own handwriting, over my own signature, telling how I'd killed Celia. That letter that I'd taken all the trouble to mail at the 43rd Street post office so it would be sure to get off all right. I felt even worse this time than I had before, because it seemed like I'd almost had that money right in my hands. I was pretty shaky. I went into a bar to get a drink.
2: Yes, sir, what'll it be?
0: Double shot.
2: All right, sir. Little chaser on the side?
0: No.
2: That'll be a dollar.
0: Leave the bottle.
2: Yes, sir.
3: And now we bring you 5 minutes of the latest news.
4: Hey, Charlie, turn that radio up, will you?
3: One of the most daring holdups in the annals of New York crime, a gang of armed men this noon robbed a United States mail truck just as it was leaving the 43rd Street post office, removing 8 sacks of mail, the entire morning collection of the post office. Apparently, the gunmen were after a shipment of currency destined for the Federal Reserve Bank. But according to officials, the joke is on the gangsters.
0: Boy.
3: All they got was the regular mail.
5: Hey, you didn't pay me.
3: The holdup staged in broad daylight.
5: Wait, give that change.
0: Keep it. Keep the change.
3: Several of whom made a big...
0: I knew it had happened now. I couldn't lose. I simply couldn't lose. Because those mugs that stuck up that mail truck had got my letter. Nothing in the world could stop me now. Officer, I've just been held up.
6: Held up, huh?
0: Yeah.
6: Well, what happened?
0: Well, I picked up a guy who asked me for a lift about 225th Street and Broadway. I was driving along by Van Cortlandt Park when suddenly he grabbed me. Then he hit me with something. That's all I remember till I woke up lying in the park. My car was gone. Then I found out that he'd taken my wallet, my money. Everything.
6: I see. What's your name?
0: Leonard Snell.
6: Leonard Snell?
0: That's right.
6: Oh, say, Lieutenant.
7: Yes?
6: This gentleman is Mr. Leonard Snell. He was held up this morning. His car was stolen.
7: Oh. Just step in here, will you, Mr. Snell?
0: Why, sure.
7: Sit down.
0: Thanks.
7: I've got some news for you, Mr. Snell.
0: Did you find my car?
7: Well, yes. The fellow didn't get far. He drove off the cliff at Fort Tryon Park. He's dead. For a while, we thought it was you. But that wasn't what I was going to tell you.
0: Well, what was it?
7: You haven't seen the papers today?
0: Not since this morning. What?
7: I've got some good news and some bad news for you, Mr. Snell. Maybe I better tell you the bad news first. It's pretty bad.
0: Go ahead.
7: Your wife was killed this morning, Mr. Snell, in a fire at your home.
0: My wife? Killed? Celia.
7: And this probably won't interest you much under the circumstances, Mr. Snell, but you've drawn a ticket worth $40,000 in the Irish sweepstakes.
0: Celia.
7: Well... to win the Irish sweepstakes and then lose your wife the same day. Some people sure have all the hard luck in the world.

0: luck. Within about 15 minutes, more things were happening to me that could happen to most guys in a dozen lifetimes. And then comes the jackpot I've been waiting for.
1: Will you hold it, Mr. Snell? Just hold that pose right there.
2: If you care to make a statement,
1: one more now.
2: Would you mind telling the public how you feel?
0: Please, fellas. Please.
3: I hate to trouble you at this time, Mr. Snell, but the syndicate I represent is prepared to offer you $40,000 in cash for your sweepstake ticket. I've got the money right here in cash.
0: All right. I don't care much about the money, though. Now. That was at 4:30. By 6, I've got $45,000 in my pocket. Cash. And I'm registered at the Waldorf. And I'm sitting down to dinner. I'll take the plank steak, please. Medium.
4: Yes, sir. I will have your order very shortly, sir.
5: Hello, pal. Mind if I sit down?
0: You a reporter?
5: Not exactly. I'm a sort of a collector. You owe me 40 grand, pal. I come to collect. Now.
4: 40? Why, I don't
5: know. Yes, you do, pal. Remember that little letter you wrote to the police commissioner this morning? That you mailed to the 43rd Street post office? Some friends of mine found it. They figure it's worth just about 40 grand.
0: You're one of the guys that stuck up the mail truck.
5: You want to make something of it? There's a big reward. There's a cop right outside the hotel. I kind of figured you'd play ball.
0: Where's the letter?
5: My friend's got it right outside in the car. Still got that dough on you in cash like the paper said?
0: Yes.
5: Come on.
0: All right.
5: You're a pretty lucky guy at that, pal. Suppose somebody else had got that letter.
0: Shh.
5: Don't worry, pal. Your secret is safe with me. Here's the card.
6: I think he can.
5: He's acting real reasonable, too. Hey, get up the cash, pal.
6: You recognize the letter, don't you?
0: Here's your money.
5: And here's your letter. Only don't try anything funny because we still know what that letter says. And the cops could always dig up the body and find out how your old lady really kicked off. Couldn't they?
6: I think he gets the idea. So long, pal.
7: So long. Officer! Officer, those are the gangsters that held up the mail truck. I saw them this afternoon. Officer! Somebody better help that poor man. He's been shot.
8: Paralyzed or something. Hey, you.
7: Now,
8: you go call an ambulance. I'll stand by this man.
9: Okay.
10: Hey, what's up, Jerry?
8: We just had a little shooting match with those mail robbers. The other boys got him down the street. This poor man was shot when he fired back.
9: Yeah? What's this letter here in the street?
0: No, please. No.
9: To the police commissioner.
0: No, please.
8: This fellow that shot had it in his hand before he fell. Hey, you'd better open it. Might be evidence.
0: No.
9: You better put a guard on this fellow at the hospital, Jerry.
8: Right, sir.
9: From the looks of this letter, he's going to stand trial for murder.

0: You'd better not talk anymore, Mr. Snell.
1: What's the difference? What's the difference how much I talk? That's what I wanted to tell them. What if they did get the letter? I'll never go to trial. Because I got luck, don't you see? It comes once in 100 years. And I got it. I got that kind of luck. And when you got that kind of luck, you can't lose. You can't lose. You can't lose.
0: Hello.
2: Hello.
0: You still here?
2: Oh, you know, I gotta guard that fella Snell as long as he's here in the hospital. Yeah, but did you ever see the like of it? I don't suppose one man ever had so much luck in one day in the whole wide world. I guess his luck is played out now, right, though?
0: Funny. He said you can't lose.
2: Yeah, well, he's wrong. He's wrong there, because that lad's gonna fry just as sure as my name is Jerry Maloney.
0: No, you're wrong, Jerry. His luck is still good.
2: Huh?
0: He's dead.

0: Suspense. Produced, edited, and directed by William Spear. Tonight you heard Mr. Dan Duryea as star of The Man Who Couldn't Lose. 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
1: Dan Duryea will soon be seen in Black Bart, a Universal International picture. 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
1: Another tale well calculated to keep you in suspense. 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
2: Hold it, please. One more shot. Thank you. Here you are, Bobby. Take this plate with the others and get them into the office pronto.
3: Sure thing, Dad.
2: That's my son, Bobby, learning the newspaper photography business from the ground up. He's my courier. He rushes the plates from the field into the office. Two things Bobby and I like more than anything else are cameras and motorcycles. That's why I asked to cover this cycle race. That was the winner I just photographed, just in time for the early evening edition, if Bobby makes the office in time. He didn't. Bobby never got to the office at all. He went off the highway at Coleman's Grade. He was dead when the police arrived. A victim of too much speed, they said. Just another traffic accident. But I didn't believe it. Bobby was too good a driver. He was too careful. So I did some investigating on my own. And then I went to see my friend, Sergeant Quad, in homicide.
4: I checked it out with traffic, Bernie. It was just another unfortunate accident.
2: It was not an accident, Quad. It was murder.
4: Look, Bernie, I can understand how upset you are. I know what it must mean to you.
2: Do you? Well, there's one thing you don't know.
4: What's that?
2: Where are the exposed photographic plates?
4: What plates?
2: The ones I gave Bobby to take to the office. They weren't in the saddlebag of his cycle when they found him, were they?
4: No.
2: Of course they weren't. That's why Bobby was run off the road. Somebody wanted those pictures. Bad enough to murder for them.
4: But who?
2: How do I know?
4: Well, it's fantastic.
2: Maybe it is, but the fact is he left that field with four photographic plates, and they were gone when his body was found.
4: Well, who were the pictures of?
2: I can't remember. Winners of races, officials. That's not important now. The first thing is we got to find Bob who ran Bobby off the road.
4: You're sure he was run off the road?
2: Are you sure he wasn't?
4: No.
2: Then will you go back and look over the scene of the accident with me?
4: Okay, Bernie. This much I'll do for you.
2: So we went back to the scene of the accident on Coleman's Grade. At this point, the curve was too gradual for the most inept driver to go off the road. I walked up the hill, my eyes glued to the pavement, until I found what I was sure would be there. Hey, Quad, look at this. See
4: what?
2: Here? Look, by the curve. Flakes of green paint.
4: Yeah, so?
2: Bobby's bike was painted black. Quad collected the tiny flecks of green paint in an envelope, and he promised to have the police chemist analyze them. Then we went back to the police garage, where what was left of Bobby's wrecked motorcycle was piled in the corner. I thought so.
4: What, Bernie?
2: Look here on the handlebar.
4: Smudge of green paint. Could be the same.
2: Looks like it.
4: All right, we'll check it out. Hey, look here. Wedged in the frame. Kick pedal.
2: Motorcycle has only one quad. This one has two. Extra pedals off an English BSA. Well, what do you think now?
4: Looks like you got something, Bernie.
2: I mean, it looks like my son was run off the road by an English BSA painted green.
4: Yep, it does.
2: But who was driving that bike, and why did he do it?
4: I don't know, Bernie. But I'm sure going to try to find out.
2: While Quad was running down the paint shops to find one that might have repainted a green BSA in the parts sellers to find who sold a new BSA kick pedal, I had my work cut out for me. I rounded up all the pictures that were shot by all the press photographers of the motorcycle meet at Mills Field. At last, Quad found a man who had painted a green BSA blue and another one who had sold a BSA kick pedal. and we brought them into headquarters to look at the blow-ups of the pictures. They went over each one carefully, examining each face in the crowd with a magnifying glass. Finally...
3: Yeah, this is him, Sergeant.
4: Where?
3: Here. Yeah, this is the guy that had me paint his cycle.
4: Mm-hmm. How about you, Mr. Morris? Does this look like the man who bought a new kick pedal from you?
5: Yeah. That looks like him, all right.
4: Well, Bernie, this seems to be your man. Take a look. Yeah, this is a long shot of the whole infield taken by Johnny Jones from the press box.
2: Mm-hmm.
4: See, here I am, side, just snapping a picture.
2: Yeah, I noticed that. Now, wait a minute. Standing next to the suspect these gentlemen have indicated, you recognize who that is?
4: Which one?
2: One in the Mickey Cohen hat, sports shirt buttoned at the neck, no tie.
4: Oh, yeah.
2: Did he look familiar to you?
4: Well, I'll be... Rocco Malatesta.
2: Yeah, that's what I thought. How come you're taking his picture?
4: I wasn't. They were all gathered around, the winner of the race, the kid in front. I was taking his picture.
2: And Rocco was in the shock, and he didn't want to be, so he sent the punk standing next to him to see that your boy never got the plates to the paper.
4: But why? Why?
2: Because Rocco doesn't want anyone to know he's back in town, that's why. At least he don't want to advertise the fact in the paper.
4: What's he doing at a motorcycle meet in broad daylight? That's the first time he's been in the sunlight since he graduated from grade school.
2: Motorcycle meet. Motorcycles. Of course, that's it.
4: What?
2: These motorcycle raids. We've been having an epidemic of them. One night a cycle club wrecks a tavern on the south side. A few days later another club demolishes a drive-in over in the east end. Half a dozen of them in the last month, all demanding protection money. All different clubs. Didn't make any sense until right now.
4: You mean with Rocco behind it, it would?
2: It might. But, like everything else about Rocco, how are you going to prove it?
4: Well, anyway, we're not looking for Rocco. We're looking for this creep standing beside him. The one who killed Bobby.
2: We'll find him, Bernie, if we have to shake down every cycle club in town.
4: No, this isn't the way to do it, Quad.
2: What do you mean?
4: You might scare him off. Let me do it.
2: You do it? How?
4: I used to be a pretty hot rider. Let me get a cycle and join a club. I'll find this murderer for you. I got more reason to than you have.
0: In just a moment, we will return for the second act of Suspense.
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2: Me, Bernie, I go underground. I put on cycle boots, a black leather jacket, and a cap so close to a motor cop's cap as the law allows. And I hung around the motorcycle clubs and the rallies and joints and everywhere I make friends. And I always show them a picture of the murder suspect, enlarged from the tiny image on the original photo. For a long time, nobody recognizes it. Until one day, at a hill climb...
9: Well, it's hard to tell. I mean, the picture's so fuzzy. Like.
2: Yeah, I know. It's not a very good shot, but at least you ought to be able to tell whether you know him or not.
9: Well, yeah, he looks a little familiar.
2: How familiar?
9: Well, he looks something like Big Red.
2: Big Red who?
9: Just Big Red. I mean, I never heard his last name.
2: You know where he lives?
9: He's a South Sider, I think.
2: You know who he rides with?
9: The Dolphins, I think. I don't know him very good.
2: Dolphins? Are they out here today?
9: Yeah, I think I saw one of them around.
2: Okay, thanks.
9: Listen, I'm sorry I couldn't help you out.
2: Well, that's okay. You did just fine. Well, Quad, there's no doubt about it. He's the suspect. Big Red's his name. Believe me, it was all I could do to keep from riding him down with my bike, the way he rode my boy
4: down. And what would that prove?
2: Oh, nothing, I suppose. But I want you to pick him up. I want to see him pay for what he did.
4: Now, just a minute, Bernie. What would that prove?
2: Justice, that's what?
4: There's more at stake here than one crazy punk.
2: What?
4: The whole mob. Rocco himself.
2: That's a police problem. I'm only interested
4: in... You said justice, huh? Don't you mean vengeance?
2: No, certainly not.
4: I wonder. Bernie, look at it this way, huh? This Big Red was only a murder weapon, really, an instrument. Rocco gave the order. Rocco is really the man who killed your son. And unless we get Rocco, we've got nothing but a gunsel. Don't you see? Big Red can lead us to Rocco.
2: You can find Rocco if you want to. You got plenty of informers.
4: Of course we can find him. We can even pick him up for a few hours. But we can't hang anything on him. Now, with luck, we can use Big Red to implicate Rocco, don't you see?
2: Yeah. Yeah, I guess I do.
4: So, look, I mean, you've done just fine. You've identified Big Red for us. Now, let us take it from there, huh, pal?
2: Okay, Quad. She's all yours. I told Sergeant Quad everything. Well, almost everything. I guess it was the desire for vengeance, like he said. Whatever it was, I wanted Big Red for myself. So I didn't tell Quad that I had heard Red call a meeting with the Dolphins for 9 o'clock that night. But that I knew where the Dolphins clubhouse was. The Dolphins clubhouse was dark when I got there, a little after 9. I let myself quietly into the place through a back window. Flashed my light around. I was in sort of a big closet. And suddenly my light showed up the answer to the motorcycle vandal raids that Quad had been worrying about. Here, carefully hanging on racks, were duplicate uniforms of half a dozen of the best-known and most respectable cycling clubs in town. My examination of the club's wardrobe was cut short by the arrival of Big Red and a half dozen of his bully boys. I pushed back toward the wall, hiding behind the farthest row of uniforms.
10: What are we going to hit tonight, Red?
11: Alabas wants the Northside car wash persuaded.
12: Is that the big one on Henderson Boulevard?
11: That's it.
12: Yeah, what uniform we wearing?
10: How about the Pelicans?
2: My heart stopped. I was hiding behind the rack which held the Pelican jackets.
11: Nah, we went as Pelicans last time. No use giving them guys too bad a name.
10: All right, then. How about the Dragons?
11: Okay, we haven't complimented the Dragons for a long time.
2: It didn't take them long to change into the helmets and jackets of the Dragons. 5 minutes after they arrived, they were roaring off again. There was a payphone in the corner, and I used it to call Sergeant Quad.
13: You promised me you'd let us handle it from here on in, Bruce.
2: Yeah, that's just what I'm doing, Quad.
13: All right. Say they're going to hit the Northside car wash on Henderson Boulevard.
2: That's right.
13: Okay, we'll be out there and stop them.
2: I'll meet you there.
13: Bernie, will you please stay out of this now and let us handle it?
2: Yeah, sure, Quad. I'm through playing cop. I'll be there just to get the pictures for the press.
13: Yeah, well, how are you going to get there?
2: I'm going as a dragon. I quickly found a jacket and helmet that fit me, and I caught up with the phony dragons before they'd gotten a mile away. They were riding along the freeway in column formation. I slipped in between the last two riders. They looked at me curiously. I smiled at them. They shrugged. After all, I was wearing a dragon uniform. Motorbikes roared into the Northside car wash from all sides. The manager saw them coming, saw there was no escaping them. Big Red started for him, then realized he had a ringer in his ranks. He walked up to me.
10: Who are you?
2: There he stood, this insolent, brutal punk. My son's murderer, not a foot from me. So close I could reach out and grab him by the throat. I could kill him with my bare hands. The hate and fury welled up in me. And I remembered the other one, the big one we were after, Rocco. I got hold of myself and tried to look innocent.
11: I said, who are you?
2: Who, me?
11: Yeah, you.
2: Rocco sent me.
11: What's that you say?
2: Said Rocco sent me.
11: I don't know no Rocco.
2: He said I should make a report on how good you do your job.
11: Yeah?
4: Well, how do I know
5: that
4: you...
5: Hey, what's the idea? Get them cycles off this property.
11: I'll talk to you after I finish the job.
2: Yeah, you do that. I'll still be here.
11: You, the boss here?
5: Yeah, I said get them cycles out of here.
11: I heard you.
5: Well, get them out of here. We don't wash cycles, only cars.
11: Like I know, Pop, and you got a good business here. Like, maybe you want to keep it that way?
5: What do you mean?
11: Insurance, like. You pay a little each week and nothing happens to upset your business.
5: The old protection racket.
11: I said insurance, Pop.
5: I won't pay you a cent.
11: Oh, I think you will. Don't you, Shorty?
5: Yeah.
2: Shorty hurled a wrench through the window of a sedan slowly moving down the wash rack. As the hot water and soap poured into the car, the rest of the mob went to work. Switchblade knives slashed through the tops of expensive convertibles. Windshields were smashed. Tires slashed. The place was becoming a shambles when the scream of sirens put a stop to the vandals. As they headed for their cycles in a frantic attempt to get away, I caught up with Sergeant Quad, who was just drawing his gun.
14: Hold it, Quad. That's Fred.
15: All right, come on then. Let's follow him. Maybe he'll lead us to Rocco.
14: I'm sure he will.
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0: Yeah?
1: This is Red, boss.
0: I told you never to use this
1: phone. Unless I was in a jam. Well, I am.
0: What kind of a jam?
1: The fuzz.
0: What happened?
1: We rode down that car wash, like you told me to, but somebody tipped off the cops that were there 3 minutes after we got there.
0: Any idea who did it?
1: Did you send anybody to check up on me?
0: Huh? Why'd I do that?
1: I had a ringer riding with me. He was the stoolie then.
0: What are you talking about?
1: I'll fill you in when you pick me up.
0: Me pick you up?
1: If you don't, the cops will.
0: Where are you?
1: I'm talking from a gas station at 61st and Humboldt. I'll be waiting at the corner for you.
0: You got your bike, ain't you? Get on it and get out of there.
1: Anybody on a cycle tonight that gets picked up for questioning. And you wouldn't want me to be questioned, would you?
0: I thought I could count on you.
1: You can. If you come down here and pick me up.
0: I ought to.
1: You ought to pick me up if you know what's good for you.
0: Look here, you...
1: Listen, boss, I don't mind doing anything you tell me to do. I don't mind doing your dirty work for you. There's only one thing I do mind. And that's taking your rap for you. This I will not do.
0: Stay there. I'll be right down.
1: That's being smart, boss.
2: Patrol car coasted into the curb in the shadows across the intersection from the darkened gas station. Sergeant Quad and I watched silently as Big Red slowly hung up. The phone came out of the booth. We watched as he wheeled his cycle behind the gas station. We watched as he came back a moment later without his cycle jacket or his helmet. He'd stashed them in the back along with his bike.
3: There's no doubt about it. He's waiting for a pickup.
2: Rocco?
3: Let's hope. Hand me that microphone, will you?
2: Here.
3: Thanks. Car 3. 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
4: Roger, Car 3.
3: But under no circumstance are they to cruise past this intersection. Repeat. Under no circumstance are they to cruise past this intersection. Understand?
4: Affirmative, Car 3.
3: Thank you. Car 3 out.
2: We sat in the deep shadows of the spring night and waited and watched Red under the street lamp. He didn't look like a killer at all. This distance, he might even be Bobby standing there, or any other kid waiting for a bus. He kept looking up and down the street. And finally, he saw a car come, and he seemed to recognize. He stepped into the street. The car came toward him, but it didn't slow down. It picked up speed. And finally, it was on him. Before the kid could jump back onto the curb, the big sedan swerved toward him, sent him careening across the sidewalk. Then it jumped the ramp, cut across the gas station and roared off down the boulevard. Our driver kicked the siren open, and we dug out in pursuit. Quad grabbed the microphone.
3: This is Car 3. Sergeant Quad and Car 3. We are following suspect south on 61st at high rate of speed. Intercept. Intercept.
2: We weren't gaining on the suspect, but we weren't losing them either. Quad pulled out his service revolver.
3: Hold it steady, Mort.
2: You think you can hit him at this distance?
3: I can try to hit something.
2: You bet. You got his rear tire.
3: Yeah, and there's a prowl car blocking him at the next intersection. He's had it.
2: The suspect car zigzagged crazily from its blown-out tire, and the driver jammed on the brakes to avoid hitting the prowl car ahead. He went into a screeching skid and ended up wound around a light pole. The driver was pinned behind the steering wheel, bleeding but still conscious. It was Rocco Malatesta.
5: Geez, you cops go to a lot of trouble to make a speeding case.
3: No, not this time, Rocco. This is one ticket you can't fix. This is murder.
5: What are you talking about?
3: Hit and run murder before witnesses.
5: Yeah, we'll see about that. How about getting me out of here?
2: But first, just hold that pose.
5: Hey, what is this? You coppers carrying newspaper photographers with you on a prowl car?
3: Well, not usually, Rocco, but this photographer's special. You know, Rocco, if it wasn't for him, you wouldn't be here.
5: What?
2: Hold it. Just like that. For one more shot.

0: You've been listening to One More Shot, written for Suspense by William N. Robeson. In a moment, the names of our players and a word about next week's story of Suspense.
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0: Heard in tonight's story were Joseph Julian as Bernie, Nat Pullman as Quad, Frank Thomas Jr. as Red, and Jim Bowles as Rocco. Others in the cast included William Redfield, Alan Manson, Jack Grimes, Sam Raskin, Bill Lipton, and Peter Fernandez. 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
21: My name is Walter Beaumont. I'm 42 years old. I have no prominent marks or features that would distinguish me from any other plain, ordinary citizen. I live with my wife, Bess, in Oakland. If you saw me walking down the street, you wouldn't give me a second glance. The details of my appearance are very important. You see, they're what convinced me that I could execute a great train robbery. Bess and I have been married for 16 long and uneventful years. The year before we were married, I went to work for a toy manufacturing firm. I've been down there ever since and am now making $62 a week. 16 years ago, I had a lot of dreams and some ambition. But the necessities and responsibilities of our everyday living have cost me most of those dreams and what little ambition I had.
22: Walter, did you remember to pay the rent?
21: Yes, Bess.
22: Installment on the washing machine?
21: Uh-huh.
0: What about the payment on the car and the box spring and mattress?
21: Those too, Bess.
0: Oh, wished we had a little money left over. At least enough to buy you a new white shirt. I've already turned the collars on the only three you own. Well, maybe we can get you one next month, if we're lucky.
21: If we're lucky. For 16 years, it's been the same thing, over and over again. A new white shirt, if we're lucky. A new pair of hose, if we're lucky. The same thing, it never changes. Each night at 5:30, I drive up and park in front of a tarnished white stucco house where we've lived for the last 8 years, and I know that nothing has changed. But tonight when I got home, there was a change. A happy change. Some relief. A new face. The face of a visiting long-lost relative. Cousin Eugene.
1: Yes, sirree, Cousin Bess. That's just about the best meal I've had in a long, long time.
0: Well, I'm glad you like it, Eugene.
21: One of these days we'll have you over for a real feast, Eugene.
0: As soon as Walter's ship comes in.
1: Oh, I'm a plain man. The simple things in life are good enough for me.
0: Not for Walter. He's got ideas high and mighty.
21: No, not anymore.
0: He's got a dream world all his own.
1: Well, Cousin Bess, we all do a little dreaming now and then. Cigar, Cousin Walter?
21: Oh, yes, thanks. Thanks, Eugene.
1: Here's a light.
21: That tastes good.
1: Yeah, there's nothing like a cigar after dinner, say I. It's the finishing touch.
21: Do you have any definite plans for the future, Eugene?
1: Well, Walter, I think I'm just about ready to settle down.
21: Well, that's good to hear.
1: I'd like to buy me a farm somewheres and maybe raise some chickens. Always did like chickens.
21: You know, I think I would have done something like that one day if...
0: Go ahead, Walter. Say it. If you'd ever had the money.
1: Well, that's my problem, folks. Money. You gotta have money to buy a farm, and right now I don't have any.
21: Well, that's a shame.
1: Say, speaking of money, you ever been up to Reno, Nevada, Walter?
21: No, I've never been there.
0: We don't get to go to too many places, Eugene. Seems like we always have something else more important to do with Walter's vacation money.
1: Well, you've never seen so much money in all your life as there is in Reno.
21: I'll bet it's an exciting town, all right?
1: Oh, it is. Just about one of the most exciting towns I've ever been in. Yes, sirree. Lots of excitement. Lots of money.
21: I guess our type of people would never get up to a city like Reno.
1: Oh, I wouldn't say that, Cousin Walter. They get all types of people up in a city like Reno, all types. You see, people figure there's money to be had there, and money attracts all kinds of people.
0: I often wondered what Walter'd do if he had a lot of money.
1: He'd be an interesting man to watch.
0: Him and all his dreams.
1: Yeah, they have all types up there. Rich man, poor man, beggar man, thief.
21: What did you say, Eugene?
1: I said rich man, poor man, beggar man, thief.
21: Yes, that's what I thought you said. And then Cousin Eugene gave me one of those long, lingering, meaningful looks. Then he leaned back in his chair, smiled, inhaled deeply on his cigar, blew the smoke out in a thin stream and watched it as it fanned up toward the ceiling. Eugene had made some kind of a decision, and it concerned me. It concerned me very much. The following morning, about 11:30, Eugene called me at the office. He told me he wanted to see me on my lunch hour. He said he had something very important that he wanted to talk over with me, and could I meet him? I met him at 12:05 in front of the ferry terminal. It's not too long a ferry boat ride over to Richmond, and I figured I could be back to work on time. I'll just eat my lunch while you go ahead and talk, Eugene. Is that all right?
1: Oh, sure. Go right ahead, Cousin Walter. Bess fix your lunch every day?
21: Oh, yeah, every day. As far back as I can remember. You'd be surprised how much money it saves.
1: Mm-hmm. Walter, what would you do if I gave you one half of, say, $25,000?
21: Excuse me, For a minute, I thought you said $25,000.
1: I did?
21: What are you talking about, Eugene?
1: Well, you're a dreamer, so am I. There's only one way to make our dreams come true. We have to buy them, Cousin Walter, with money. That's why I've picked you.
21: Picked me?
1: Now, last night at the dinner table, I said there was a lot of money in Reno, Nevada.
21: That's right, you did.
1: Now, some of this money stays in Reno, and some of it goes elsewhere. Do you follow me?
21: No, not quite.
2: Well, some of it goes to banks, like banks here in Oakland and San Francisco.
21: Oh, I see what you mean.
2: Now, how does it get to these banks? Well, some of it they drive, some of it they fly, and some of it they load on the mail car of a train. You follow me?
21: Go ahead, Eugene. Go ahead.
2: The train they load it on leaves the city of Reno every Thursday morning at 11 o'clock. It arrives in San Francisco at 4:30 in the afternoon. Do you follow me now?
21: Yes, yes.
2: After the train leaves Reno, it passes through a place called Soda Springs at 10 minutes to 1. Then there follows a stretch of about 20 minutes before it passes a place called Dutch Flat, a stretch of nothing but lonely, dry desert.
21: Go on, Eugene.
2: And
21: go on.
2: If one gentleman was to get on the train in Reno and another gentleman was to drive a car to a deserted junction in between Soda Springs and Dutch Flat...
21: The train could be stopped, the money taken off, and the gentleman well on their way before the authorities could be warned.
2: Why, Cousin Walter, do you realize what you've just suggested?
21: Yes. Yes, Eugene, I've just suggested that we rob a train. The ferry boat pulled into the Richmond Landing and Eugene got off. As he stepped down the gangplank, he turned around, smiled, and waved at me and disappeared into the crowd. The following day at work, I had a hard time trying to concentrate on a new shipment of toy atomic tanks we'd gotten in. And right after lunch, the phone on my desk began to ring. I let it ring a couple of times. I was almost afraid to pick it up. Afraid that it might not be Eugene. Hello?
2: Hello, Cousin Walter?
21: Yes.
2: Done much thinking about that matter we discussed?
21: Yes, yes, I have. But, Eugene, I was thinking, how can just the two of us...
2: Oh, it's very simple. I've worked for weeks on this plan. You must have complete faith in me.
21: Oh, I do, Eugene, I do. But what about Bess? How will I explain it to her?
2: Oh, now you just leave that to me.
21: Yes, but eventually I'm going to...
2: Eventually you can tell her. And, Cousin Walter...
21: Yes?
2: What's more, I know she'll understand.
21: And so it begins. It's the kind of a thrill that comes once in a lifetime. When I was just a small boy, I had play-acted it out many times, but now it was a reality. I was going to rob a train of an estimated $25,000. We decided on a date. The robbery would take place 2 weeks from the following Thursday. That would give us ample time to prepare everything. And every day on my lunch hour, we would go over our plans, step by step.
2: Now, the baggage car is in between the regular car and the mail car. There are two guards in the mail car, one man in the baggage car. Now, once we get past the man in the baggage car, our problem is solved. But timing is the most important thing, Cousin Walter.
21: Absolutely. I realize that, Eugene. It must be timed to the split second.
2: As you see, it takes 10 minutes to get to the junction where the man in the automobile should be waiting.
21: 10 minutes, right.
2: The emergency cord should be pulled about 30 seconds before the junction is reached. No sense to upset the passengers. Now, what about your job, Cousin Walter? Will they let you take a week off?
21: Oh, I'm sure they will. Sure, they'll let me off. But I'm still worried about Bess, Eugene.
2: Oh, now don't you worry about her. I'll talk to Bess. You just leave her to me. I'll talk to her.
21: And he did. He wove Bess around his finger as if she'd been putty. By the time he was through with her, she was begging me to take a week off and go somewhere. We'll find the money to pay for the trip somewhere, she said. But when Eugene suggested he'd finance the trip, that was the clincher. He told Bess he was going to take me up to the Hillary Lodge at Lake Tahoe for some fishing. Only he didn't finance the trip, I did. With the $178 I drew out of our savings account at the bank. We needed money for our hotel room in Reno, the train ticket we had to buy, and for the gun we needed. The rest of the week went fast. And then it was Friday night, and we were ready to leave. Eugene was waiting out in my car while I was finishing packing.
0: Oh, Walter.
21: Now, look, Bess, it's only for a week.
0: I know, but... Well, here, Walter, here are your other two shirts. You want to look nice and neat. Here, put them in the suitcase.
21: Fine, fine. There. Well, I guess I'm all set. I better hurry.
0: Walter, you will take care of yourself.
21: Oh, of course I will, Bess. Now, don't you worry. I'll be all right. Well, all set, Eugene.
4: Oh, good.
0: Oh, Eugene.
2: Yes, Cousin Bess?
0: You take care of my Walter. Where'd you say you were staying?
2: The Hillary Lodge. It's near the lake.
0: Oh, Walter.
21: Now, look, Bess. If I don't write, please don't get worried. Promise me?
0: Yes, I promise.
21: Well, goodbye, dear.
0: Goodbye, Walter. Jean, take care, and have a good time.
3: Bye.
21: Well, we're on our way, Eugene.
3: Yep.
21: You know, the next time I drive down this street, I'll be a rich man.
3: Yep.
21: People like Bess are wrong, Eugene.
3: Wrong?
21: Yeah. Who says dreams don't come true?
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19: Now, Autolite brings back to our Hollywood soundstage Mr. Fred McMurray in Elliot Lewis's production of The Great Train Robbery, a tale well calculated to keep you in suspense.

0: Cousin Eugene and I arrived in Reno, Nevada, late Friday night. When we got to Reno, we registered in one of the nicer hotels and stayed there for most of the following 3 days, just going out for our meals. On Monday, we left Reno for a short while and drove to the junction about 13 miles from Soda Springs. Eugene pointed out all the landmarks. This was where the train was to be stopped by pulling the emergency cord. Then on Tuesday, we went down to the train station and bought a ticket for the train leaving Thursday morning. On the way back to our hotel, we stopped in at one of the gambling casinos on the main street, and Eugene started putting nickels in the slot machine. Hey, Eugene, I surely hope you don't throw away your share of the money on things like this.
1: No need to worry about that, Cousin Walter. I'm for chickens. Well, day after tomorrow is the day.
0: Yeah, day after tomorrow.
1: How do you feel, Cousin Walter?
0: Well, excited. I don't know how to thank you, Eugene.
1: Oh, now there's no need for that.
0: And you're to be commended, too. Your plan is foolproof. Of course, I've never handled a gun before, but don't worry about that.
1: Did you say gun, Cousin Walter?
0: Well, yes.
1: Oh, I'm afraid you won't be handling the gun. I will.
0: Well, you'll be driving the car. You won't have need for a gun, Eugene.
1: But the positions are just reversed. I'll be on the train and you'll be in the car.
0: Me in the car?
1: I'm sorry, Cousin.
0: Wait a minute. Eugene, you've missed the most important part of our plan.
1: Huh?
0: This could very well cause it to fail.
1: Well, what are you talking about?
0: Identification. Our descriptions. Eugene, look at me.
1: What?
0: Look at me. Uh-huh. All right, now describe me.
1: Well,
0: Go ahead, describe me. Look at me and describe me.
1: Well?
0: Go ahead.
1: Well, you've got sandy hair.
0: That's right. And so have 2 million other men. Go ahead.
1: And? Well, you're just sort of plain-looking.
0: Exactly, Eugene. Exactly. Plain-looking. Now, don't you see? When the guards on the train try to describe me to the authorities, they'll have a very difficult time. I certainly have no prominent marks or features to single me out from any other plain, sandy-haired man of 42 years, have I?
1: You know, Cousin Walter, I believe you've brought up a very important point.
0: Thank you, Eugene. So, I'll handle the gun and you'll drive the car.
1: Well, You don't think for 1 minute
0: that you're a coward? No, of course not. Wait a minute, Eugene. Let me pull the lever this time.
1: Oh, all right. What do you know about that?
0: You see, Cousin Eugene, we hit the jackpot. Our luck's already begun. We had dinner before we went back to the hotel. When we got back, Cousin Eugene drew out a diagram and we went over the plans again. All I was to take from the mail car was one money bag. Eugene figured that each bag ought to contain about $25,000. And with one half of that, he figured he could start a pretty good-sized chicken farm. It was close to 9 o'clock when Eugene shook me awake. This was the day. My heart was already starting to beat faster. I took a shower and shaved and got dressed. I put on my last clean white shirt. At breakfast, we went over our plan for the final time.

0: I was lucky. The seat was in the first car after the baggage car. I wouldn't have far to go. I could feel the perspiration running down my back. I was ruining my last clean white shirt. The 50 minutes before we got to Soda Springs seemed like 50 hours. Then we reached Soda Springs and the train slowed down. There were no passengers at the station, so the train didn't stop. It just slowed down. And then we were on our way again. My 10 minutes had begun. I made my way up to the baggage car, carrying the suitcase. The baggage man was reading a newspaper.
1: Yes, sir. What can I do for you?
0: I'd like to check this suitcase.
1: Ah, forgot to at the station, huh? All right, hand it over here. I'll give you a baggage check.
0: Thank you.
1: Feels empty. You sure you wanted a check?
0: I'd appreciate it if you'd put your hands up.
1: What is this?
0: In simple language, a train robbery. Now, let's just start walking that way.
1: That's the mail car, mister.
0: I know.
1: Hey, now look.
0: Now, just do as I tell you and no one will get hurt. Walk in front of me. Now knock and yell for the guards to open the door to the mail car.
1: They won't open it for me.
0: Oh, yes, I think they will. Now knock.
1: Okay, mister, it's your funeral. Hey, Red, open up. It's Harold.
2: What do you want, Harold? There's nothing.
0: Pardon me, but would you put up your hands?
2: What are you talking about?
0: You'll force me to shoot this man. I wouldn't want to do that.
2: What is this?
0: A train robbery. Now, I'd appreciate it very much if you gentlemen would back up against that wall. That's it. Thank you. I'll just remove these guns from your holsters. I dislike bloodshed. And I'm afraid you gentlemen might be tempted. There we are. Now, let's see. Oh, yes. Here they are.
2: You're making a big mistake, mister.
0: You sound just like my wife. Now, let's see. Cousin said take just one bag. Now, there's so many. I think I'll take two. One apiece. I might as well. One. Two.
2: How do you expect to get off the train, mister?
0: The emergency cord will take care of that. Now, I have one more favor to ask of you, sir. Kindly open this side door of the car.
3: He's going to jump. He's crazy.
0: No, not just yet. We have about 30 seconds to go. Now, the door, please. Open it. Fifteen seconds. 10 seconds. Five. Four. Three. Two. One.
3: Now!
0: All right, now remain standing in that corner, both of you.

0: Fasten it.
1: I've got it on the floor now, Cousin Walter.
2: Well, that's good enough. Couldn't possibly read our license numbers from this distance.
1: Doesn't matter, I've got them covered up. Well, how'd it go?
2: Perfect, Eugene, perfect. I will admit I had a few bad moments, I guess, but otherwise it was perfect. Look under these dirty shirts.
1: What? Well, you took two bags, but I told you only to take one.
2: Yeah, I know, but I figured it'd be easier dividing it with two bags. We didn't even bother to stop for any sort of refreshments. We drove straight through to Sacramento. When we got there, Eugene thought we ought to separate, and we did. I hated to see Eugene go. I had grown very fond of him in the short time we'd been in business together. But it was a separation that you might call a necessity. When I got back to Oakland, it was almost 4:30. A good time, I thought to myself. I'll have the whole weekend to rest up before I have to go back to work. The house looked the same as I drove up. Maybe now I'll have it painted, I thought to myself. There was a car parked in front of the house. It was probably another salesman. I took the suitcase with my share of the money in it from the back seat and walked up to the front door. I had a wonderful feeling inside.
3: Why, Walter! Walter, dear!
2: Hello, Bess.
3: Oh, Walter!

0: Walter, where have you been?
1: Where have I been? Why, Bess, you know very well
0: you
1: where
0: look
1: I...
0: a mess, Walter, but I'm so glad to see you, dear.
1: Oh, Bess, what's wrong?
0: Oh, here, dear. Come on into the living room and sit down.
1: But, Bess, I don't understand why you're acting so hysterical. I don't.
0: Here, Walter, put down your suitcase.
1: Well, I... Bess, who are these?
0: Oh, these gentlemen are from the police station,
2: Mr.
0: Walter.
2: Mr. Beaumont.
1: The police station? Oh, look, Bess, I think I'll go upstairs and get cleaned up a bit.
0: Oh, there's plenty of time for that later.
1: Well, Bess, I...
0: Now, you just tell me where you've been.
2: Yes, your wife has been worried about you.
1: Oh, well, look, Bess, I couldn't...
0: Yesterday, I read in the paper where two men had been drowned at Lake Tahoe. They didn't know who they were. When I tried calling the Hillary Lodge, they told me you and Eugene weren't even registered there.
1: Oh, I see.
0: And I just got worried sick, just worried sick. So I called the police station. Oh, Walter, put down that suitcase and tell us what happened.
1: Well, later, Bess, later.
0: Oh, look at you, Walter. Your clothes all wrinkled, dirty shirt. Oh, you look a mess.
1: Well, Bess, I'm sorry you're worried about me like you did.
0: Well, I'm glad you're home. You won't be getting out of my sight again for a long time, I tell you that.
2: Mrs. Beaumont, we're very happy that your husband arrived home safely.
0: Oh, yes, I am too, officer. But look at the condition he's arrived in. Oh, I'll bet he doesn't even have a clean shirt for work Monday morning. Here, Walter, give me that suitcase.
1: No, wait, Bess.
0: I'll just get your dirty shirts out of this suitcase and get them in the washer.
2: Well, I guess you won't be needing us anymore, Mrs. Beaumont.
1: Bess, please. Please, Bess, don't open the suitcase. Bess, please.

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0: Next week, the story about a man who committed a murder and got away with it for quite a while. The story is called Public Defender. Our star, Mr. Robert Ryan. That's next week on Suspense. Suspense is produced by Elliot Lewis and was directed tonight by Norman MacDonald. Music was composed by Lucian Morwick and conducted by Lud Bluskin. Portions of the program were transcribed. The Great Train Robbery was written for Suspense by Richard George Petticini. In tonight's story, Joseph Kearns was heard as Eugene. Featured in the cast were Paula Winslow, Jerry Hausner, and Hi Everback.
1: Fred McMurray may soon be seen in the Republic picture Fair Wind to Java.
0: And remember next week, Mr. Robert Ryan in Public Defender.
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3: This is the man in black, here for the Roma Wine Company of Fresno, California, to introduce this weekly half hour of Suspense. Tonight from Hollywood, Roma Wines bring you Joseph Cotton in a suspense play called Sneak Preview, which tells of a rather remarkable adventure experienced by that noted director of screen thrillers, Frank Henderson. And so, with Mr. Henderson's by far stranger-than-fiction story, as related and enacted by Joseph Cotton, we again hope to keep you in suspense. Go ahead, please, Mr. Henderson. This all began, you say, 2 weeks ago?
4: Yes, that's right. I just finished the final cutting and dubbing on my newest picture, Escape to Destiny. Think you'll like it, by the way. Lou Ellis...
3: Yes, go on.
4: Well, I took the film east with me, and the first day I got there, we ran it in the projection room for a few of the boys in the New York office. They seemed to like it pretty well, which, of course...
5: Ruth, now that it's all over, and we're safe...
6: Yes?
5: Well, there's one thing that still worries me.
6: What's that?
5: It's... Well, it's... Ruth... Will you marry me?
6: Darling, that's the one thing I've known the answer to from the very beginning.
4: Well, boys, there it is.
7: Frank, it is but terrific. It's the best picture you've ever made.
8: Oh, it's great, great. Hitchcock will absolutely quit.
4: No kidding, you really think so?
8: I do, Frank, honestly. I think it even tops Perilous Journey. Definitely.
7: And it's solid box office, Frank. Solid.
4: Well, it's all yours, boys. I can't think of anything more to do to it. We might lighten the music a little under that scene of the wine cellars. I'll get it. Hello? Who? What does he want? Okay, put him on. Hello? Yes, this is Frank Henderson. Who? I don't think I know any Captain McNeil. Oh, well, may I ask why the chief of the Security Bureau wants to... I hope there's nothing wrong. I see. All right, I'll be there.
7: Who was it, Frank?
4: Somebody at police headquarters.
7: Police headquarters? What's he want?
4: That's what I'd like to know.
9: Well, Mr. Henderson, my secretary tells me you were a little mystified.
4: Well, a little, I guess.
9: You never heard of any Captain McNeil?
4: Oh, no. It was just that I didn't think to connect you with the Captain McNeil.
9: Very nicely put, Mr. Henderson. Very nicely put. But you don't need to explain. There aren't so many people as you'd think who'd ever heard of any Captain McNeil. An undercover agent isn't very much good if everybody knows him.
4: No, is he? I guess not.
9: Mr. Henderson, when I heard you were going to be in New York, I just couldn't resist meeting you.
4: Oh, I see.
9: Mr. Henderson, I'm probably your greatest living admirer.
4: Well, thank you.
9: I guess I've seen every picture of yours since the first one you directed, most of them 3 or 4 times.
4: I'll have to remember you in my will.
9: You know, you'd have made a first-class professional detective.
4: I'm not so sure about that. There's a lot of difference between fact and fiction, I guess.
9: Not so much. I've always followed the reasoning in your pictures with complete agreement.
4: Well, I'm glad to hear that.
9: Yes, but with one exception.
4: Huh? What was that?
9: I couldn't go along with you there. It was in your fifth picture, Murder in the Morning. You remember near the end of the picture where the killer has the detective and his pal at gunpoint in an empty room?
4: I remember.
9: The friend is allowed to leave. He's helpless anyway, unless... And here was the point. Unless the detective is able to get over certain vital information to the friend in the presence of the killer, but without his knowledge. You remember?
4: Sure. And when the friend is leaving, the detective hands him his hat.
9: Mm-hmm.
4: And inside the hat band, he slipped a piece of paper with the information on it. Mm-hmm. Is that what you mean?
9: Exactly. And that's where I disagree. Although I realize it probably wasn't your fault. Probably the writer or the producer.
4: Oh, no, no. As a matter of fact, that was my own idea.
9: It's too simple, too unimaginative, if you'll forgive me the word. No intelligent criminal would allow a thing like that to happen right under his nose.
4: But the way the thing was done, I thought...
9: Even so, how is the friend to know that this paper is under his hatband?
4: Oh, well, you see...
9: It isn't something you'd likely to notice. You don't look under your hatband every time you put on your hat.
4: I know, but
9: it's far too fetched. It's not true to life. It's fiction. Excuse me a moment. Hello? Yes? Yes, I see. I'll be down in just a few minutes. Pardon the interruption.
4: Oh, not at all, Captain. I really ought to be going. I've kept you too long.
9: Mr. Henderson, I wonder if you're interested in real crime.
4: Real crime?
9: Have you ever seen an actual murderer?
4: Well, you do make me feel like an amateur now. No, to tell you the truth, I never have.
9: Come on, then. It might give you an idea. It's down the hall. As a matter of fact, I've never seen this particular murderer myself.
4: But you know he is a murderer?
9: Sure. Not much like a character in one of your pictures, though. There's nothing romantic or exciting.
4: Was he clever?
9: Oh, yes, indeed. His career has been 20 years. There's never been enough evidence to convict him. There isn't even a photograph of him. Here we are.
4: But if you don't know any more than that, what charge are you holding him on?
9: Charge? You don't need any charge when you hold him here. There he is.
4: Oh, Dad.
9: Dead, at last.
4: How did he die?
9: Shot in the back. We found him in Central Park. Well, there you are. Gregory Sarko. Murderer, spy, drug addict, and about everything else in the book.
4: Know who killed him?
9: Who knows? Who cares? There are plenty of people who'd have been happy to do it if they dared.
4: I suppose he had identification on him.
9: Sure. Bank book, wallet, a few inconsequential papers.
4: Is that all?
9: That's all. Oh, a little money, a handkerchief, a tin of aspirin.
4: Aspirin?
9: Sure. Criminals have headaches just like other people.
4: It was aspirin, I suppose.
9: We professionals may not be romantic, Mr. Henderson. We are thorough.
4: Oh, cool.
9: Yes, it was aspirin.
4: I remember you saying he was a drug addict. So that was all he had on him, huh?
9: That's right. Nothing very sensational or exciting. No clues.
4: Now, what about that bank book? Was it in his own name?
9: Oh, he had a lot of names. Gregory Sarko was the one in the bank book. His own, by the way. Why?
4: Because a perfectly crazy notion has just entered my head.
9: For a new picture?
4: It could be. But, well, here am I in New York. Little time on my hands and... Well, the guy intrigues me, that's all.
9: A dead man intrigues
4: you? His life intrigues me, sure. Finding out more about it intrigues me. What's the difference? The guy's dead. What have I got to lose?
9: Well, now, I don't say it's likely, Mr. Henderson, but it's possible, just barely possible, that you might lose your life.
0: To change from a mood of suspense to one of carefree gaiety, let us wish ourselves away to Havana, Cuba, seated at a table in the fashionable Hotel de Nacional de Cuba. Near us, a group of Cubans are entertaining an American visitor. Our American has just remarked that in point of great enjoyment, the Cuban rumba is one of America's most delighting imported dances. Then raising his wine glass, the Cuban host responds, "Then we have perhaps discharged some part of our debt to you Americans for this wonderful tasting wine that gives us such great enjoyment. It is wine that Cuba imports from your faraway California. It is Roma wine." Americans didn't have to wait for wine connoisseurs of other lands to discover the greatness of California's wine districts, the superb quality of Roma California wines. So many millions made this discovery for themselves that Roma wines have long been America's largest selling wines. But these millions discovered something more. In Roma wines, they discovered an easy, inexpensive way to increase the delights of daily living. Yes, millions have discovered that Roma wine is a beverage on the table, and when used in entertaining, add charm of a special and wholesome kind. I told you Roma wines cost little. That's because here in America, you pay no high import duty, no expensive shipping charges. Two, Roma wines are made in Roma's own wineries in the heart of choice California vineyard districts. So cost to you is only pennies a glass for R-O-M-A, Roma wines, made in California for enjoyment throughout the world.
3: And now it is with pleasure that we bring back to our soundstage Joseph Cotten as movie director Frank Henderson in Robert L. Richards' Sneak Preview, a tale well calculated to keep you in suspense.

0: I'm not an adventurous or even a particularly courageous man, and yet suddenly I found myself engaged in what might possibly, as the captain had said, be a fairly dangerous occupation. I pored for hours over Captain McNeil's file on Sarko, even persisting in the face of a sudden and somewhat mysterious reluctance on the part of the captain to have me do so. The next thing I did was to inquire at the bank which had issued Sarko's bankbook and found out exactly nothing. I was pretty discouraged and about ready to quit when I went back to my hotel that evening.
1: Would you mind closing the door, please? Thank you, Mr. Henderson. My name is Edwards.
0: How do you say, what's the big idea?
1: No, Mr. Henderson. Keep away from the telephone, please.
0: Are you threatening me with that gun?
1: I regret it, Mr. Henderson. I deeply regret it, but unfortunately I cannot deny it.
0: Listen, this whole thing is ridiculous and melodramatic.
1: Mr. Henderson, why are you so interested in Gregory Sarko?
0: Sarko?
1: Yes, Sarko.
0: Just what, if you will forgive a B-picture expression, is your racket?
1: Racket? Oh, no, Mr. Henderson. I just like to make money, that's all.
0: Look, Mr. Edwards, or whatever your name is, if it's any of your business, and I don't see that it is, my interest in Sarko is simple curiosity. I was talking with a Captain McNeil at police headquarters. He showed me his file on Sarko.
1: Of that much, I'm quite aware, sir.
0: Well, if you know so much, what are you doing up here acting like a suspense radio character? It may sound silly to you, but it was just that I'd never seen a murderer before, alive or dead, and when I saw Sarko's body at police headquarters, I got interested.
1: Mr. Henderson, would you mind repeating that?
0: I said I got interested.
1: No, you said you actually saw the body of Sarko?
0: Sure. What's so terrific about that?
1: Did you see his face?
0: Of course.
1: What did he look like?
0: Iron gray hair, dark eyes.
1: Yes. Mr. Henderson, we simply must reach an understanding. You've no idea what possibilities this opens for me.
0: Well, I'm no mind reader.
1: Mr. Henderson, may I have your word that you will do nothing unreasonable if I put away this gun?
0: Okay.
1: Thank you. I must administer my eye drops. My eyes are very bad. Perhaps you've noticed.
0: I thought you might have a cold.
1: Nothing so simple, unfortunately. Congenital weakness. There we are. Now, Mr. Henderson, my interest in all this is very sordid, I'm afraid. Money, to the extent of, shall we say, $300,000.
0: Oh, nice, tidy little sum.
1: Half of that sum could be yours, Mr. Henderson.
0: You'll forgive me if I don't jump at such a handsome offer without knowing a little more about it.
1: I might have realized, I suppose, that mere lucre was not paramount to one of your position.
0: Let's leave paramount out of this.
1: Yes. But, Mr. Henderson, it so happens that I can put you in the way of quite a bit of rather special information about Sarko. I shall write several of them down for you here.
0: That's just fine. Write several of what down?
1: Names, addresses, places where you can discover what you want to know.
0: Okay, what's the catch?
1: Mr. Henderson, you must trust me.
0: What do you want?
1: I want very little. But when you've seen these people, and when what they tell you suggests that there is still more to know, come to see me. I've written that address down, too. Good night, and good hunting.
0: Well, by this time I was so obsessed with the thing that I actually set out to follow the itinerary of the rather sinister Mr. Edwards to the very letter. There was the man serving a life term at Sing Sing. His name was Coletti.
2: Well, it didn't used to be so healthy to talk about Sarko, but seeing he's dead, yeah, I know him pretty well.
0: Did you ever do any business with him?
2: Yeah, we had one little deal. He helped me in some business I had with Senator O'Malley. You remember him?
0: He was chairman of the Foreign Affairs Committee during the disarmament conferences after the last war.
2: That's right, until 1927.
0: Was that the year you and Sarko had your business with him?
2: Oh, that's right.
0: That was the year he was assassinated, wasn't it?
2: Yeah. It was quite a coincidence, Mr. Henderson. Quite a coincidence.
3: Sarko, huh? I just hope he didn't die easy.
0: I don't think he did from the looks of him.
3: Maybe there is some justice after all.
0: Are you quite sure he was a drug addict?
3: Huh. How do you think I first learned to take this stuff? At the convent?
4: Yeah, there is one guy who might talk. I never seen him, but they called him Eddie the Greek. He used to hang around Doyle's gambling place.
1: You see, Mr. Henderson, it all turned out rather well from your point of view, didn't it?
0: In a way.
1: But there are a few little pieces of the picture still missing, eh? You see, that's why I dared hope that you'd come back to see me.
0: That's fine. What about Eddie the Greek?
1: Oh, yes, Eddie the Greek.
0: I hope it won't be too great a shock if I have the strong impression that Eddie the Greek is one of your pseudonyms, Mr. Edwards.
1: Oh, very good, Mr. Henderson, very good indeed. Yes, I have been called that on occasion.
0: Then what's the idea of the wild goose chase? You're supposed to know more about Sarko than anybody.
1: All in good time, Mr. Henderson, all in good time. At the moment, there is a rather more pressing matter.
0: No, is there?
1: Oh, yes. There is a little matter of the $300,000.
0: Look, I'm in a business where they pay pretty good dough, but nobody can earn $300,000 just overnight and be on the level.
1: But, my dear Mr. Henderson, there is no question of earning.
0: Okay, okay. You tell me.
1: Well, it's really quite simple, Mr. Henderson. With the information you possess, together with the information I possess, there is a very liberal and sensible gentleman of my acquaintance who will give us $300,000.
0: Blackmail, huh?
1: Oh, but what possible objection can you have to the transfer of $300,000 from the pocket of one scoundrel to the pocket of another?
0: None, I guess, except that I just don't want to have any part of it.
1: Oh? Not even if it meant your coming into the possession of the final, and I might say, the most sensational part of your missing information about Sarko?
0: How do I know you can supply it?
1: Oh, I have something here at my desk which I think you might consider sufficient proof. Oh, yes, here it is. A photograph. But before you look at the face, read the writing across the bottom, please.
0: To my good friend Gregory Sarko from Count Orlando Montecero.
1: He's a quite famous Spanish gentleman, except that lately he's been engaged in some really very subversive activity in South America. Another face, please.
0: But it's Sarko.
1: Rather, shall we say, it is the man whose body you saw at police headquarters. But are you positive?
0: Of course I am.
1: Would you be so good as to write a few words of that effect across the face of the picture?
0: Why?
1: Because I must be sure. And even on our brief acquaintance, Mr. Henderson, I know that you would not write anything above your signature that was not absolutely true.
0: Sure, if it'll make you feel any better, it is true. Here.
1: So, now you see it, Mr. Henderson. You saw this body, you alone, except for one or two police officers with whom I confess it is a little difficult for me to deal. And the body is not that of Sarko.
0: And the real Sarko?
1: Is alive and quite well, I'm happy to say, in here in New York.
0: How could I meet him?
1: Oh, you will meet him, Mr. Henderson, when he pays us the $300,000.
0: By this time, I had to go through with it. I could see the whole thing on film. What a thriller. I left everything in the hands of Mr. Edwards. A meeting was arranged, a hotel room, the hour 8:30. And there we waited for the man I traced all over the underworld of New York. The murderer, spy, dope peddler, Gregory Sarko.
1: Not nervous, are you, Mr. Henderson?
0: Aren't you?
1: A little. Yes, I must confess. Our visitor this evening is not what you might call an easygoing man.
0: Hmm.
1: But we will not be murdered. No, we will not even be followed, at least not successfully.
0: Where do you go from here?
1: To my little apartment where you met me. It's the safest place in all New York.
0: You don't mind if I catch up on my notes while we wait?
1: Your notes?
0: My private file on Sarko.
1: Oh, of course. You know, Mr. Henderson, sometimes I fear that you might think that I've not been quite as candid with you in this matter as I might.
0: Well, there are one or two little things, aren't there? Your own connection with Sarko, for instance.
1: Naturally, but I honestly believe that once you just... Will you stand by the door, please, Mr. Henderson? Open it when I give you the word.
2: Do you have to point that gun?
1: There will be no shooting. This gun is just in case. You may open the door now, Mr. Henderson. Come in.
5: Good evening, gentlemen.
0: Captain McNeil.
5: Surprised to see me?
1: Naturally he is. When an appointment has been carefully arranged for Mr. Henderson to meet the arch-criminal Sarko, and when that arch-criminal turns out to be none other than the illustrious Captain McNeil, naturally.
5: I sort of wondered how you managed to get yourself a part in this little drama, Mr. Henderson. Now I know.
0: Well, would you mind awfully explaining it to me?
5: If I were to tell you that I am not Sarko, but rather that your confederate, Mr. Edwards, is Sarko. Would that help?
1: Oh, I'm truly sorry, Mr. Henderson. It seems my fate to be forced from one deception to another.
0: Then you are Sarko?
1: In a word, yes. You see, Captain McNeil would scarcely have acceded to my request if he'd not feared that a third and highly respectable party were also privy to our little secret. After all, there would be ways of dealing with Sarko, but a well-known motion picture director, that would be another story. By the way, Captain, did you bring the money, please?
5: I did.
1: How convenient to deal with a police officer who also happens to have a large private fortune.
5: Don't you want to count it?
1: Oh, I can see it's close enough.
0: Listen, Mr. Edwards. If you think you're going to get me to play cat's paw for you, you're...
1: Mr. Henderson, you forget that I have your signature on the photograph of that man whom the good Captain McNeil mistakenly killed.
5: You see where you fit into the picture now, Mr. Henderson?
0: And not a very pretty picture, either.
1: Yes, it would be most inconvenient for Captain McNeil if it were known that he had accidentally liquidated the good Count Montresero, even though from a patriotic standpoint it is undoubtedly an excellent thing that he did. But there might even be international complications, might there not, Captain?
5: Mr. Henderson, if I'd only resisted the temptation to show you that body.
0: If only you had, Captain McNeil.
1: You'll forgive me, gentlemen, if I administer my eye drops, my... eyes seem to grow worse as my fortunes grow better.
5: And you'll forgive me if I leave now. Perhaps someday there'll be another meeting.
1: It could happen. Yes, who knows?
0: You're a hat, Captain McNeil.
5: Thank you. Good night.
0: So you're the great Sarko, eh, Mr. Edwards?
1: You see why I could not tell you before. Believe me, I wish to, if only because your interest was so flattering.
0: You know, he'll catch up with you someday, Mr. Edwards.
1: Captain McNeil?
0: Mm.
1: Not as long as I can prove that he killed Count Montresero.
0: By the way, was that just a sort of happy coincidence for you, or was it?
1: Not quite. I had done some business with the Count, which had turned out rather badly. Oh, he was a pure Nazi agent, without doubt. In any event, I was in difficulties with the fellow, and I persuaded him that he could secure some very valuable information if he would appear in New York as Sarko, which he was unwise enough to do.
0: And then you tipped off Captain McNeil that Sarko was in town. You're a pretty clever boy, aren't you, Mr. Edwards?
1: Thank you, Mr. Henderson, thank you. And now may I suggest that we return to my little flat?
0: We?
1: Under the circumstances, Mr. Henderson, I believe it would be safer for both of us. Do you like your drink, Mr. Henderson?
0: Oh, it's very good, thanks. Mr. Edwards, I do wish you'd put that gun away.
1: Oh, yes, the gun. Mr. Henderson, I've been trying to think of a way out of this dilemma all evening. I would have liked to spare you this last little deception.
0: What little deception?
1: I'm going to have to kill you.
0: Oh.
1: I am sincerely sorry. You've been a most pleasant companion, but knowing as much about me as you do...
0: May I finish my drink, please?
1: Oh, but certainly. And now, if you'll excuse me for a moment, my eye drops are in my coat in the hall. Oh, by the way, it's useless to try to escape, Mr. Henderson. This is the only way out, and the windows are barred with steel shutters.
0: Thank you for the information. Edwards! Edwards! Dead. Captain McNeil.
5: I take it that someone has just liquidated our friend Sarko, or Edwards, as you prefer.
0: So it would seem.
5: Did you see it happen?
0: No. Did you have much trouble finding your way here?
5: None whatsoever, Mr. Henderson. I'm afraid I have a little confession.
0: You don't need to.
5: But I do. You remember the matter of the information on the piece of paper slipped under the hatband? The thing in your picture that I disagreed with?
0: I remember.
5: I apologize. It's a highly practical device. Highly practical. Well,
0: perhaps it wasn't made clear enough in the picture that the paper was rolled up into a little hard ball. I suppose it hurt your head when you put your hat on.
5: It did. And I found the address of this place when I removed it. You'd make a fine detective, Mr. Henderson. By the way, how much have you known?
0: You know, I'm kind of surprised myself. Quite a lot, as a matter of fact.
5: You knew about the body I showed you.
0: Well, I was pretty sure it wasn't Sarko, a drug addict who takes the precaution of carrying aspirin for his headaches, would certainly carry his favorite drug, too. I used that in a picture once myself. Don't you remember the blue canary?
5: So you did. I should have remembered.
0: And I suspected Edwards because of the eye drops. There was nothing the matter with his eyes. His particular brand of drug works on any mucous membrane, including the eyes.
5: Mr. Henderson, you're all right. And just what are your immediate plans?
0: Well, I'd kind of like to get out of here. Now, what about the money and the photograph?
5: Don't let it worry you. The money and the photograph are safe.
0: I kind of thought so. And I suppose we can safely leave to the regular police force the question of who killed Sarko.
5: I think we can.
0: If I knew who, I'd sort of like to thank him. He did save my life, you know.
5: And if he knew you, I'm sure he'd want to thank you as well, because, in a way, you also saved his life.

0: Well, that's about all there is to the story.
1: Pretty exciting stuff. Be good material for one of your pictures, I'd think, Mr. Henderson.
0: Yeah, sure it would, sure. For that dumb studio of mine, I called a big meeting just before I left New York, and I told this story, changing a few names and places, of course. And what happened?
2: I don't know, Frank. It's a good story, but I don't know.
0: Well, what's the matter? I think it would make a swell picture.
3: Public would never go for it, Frank. It's too crazy. It's unbelievable.
2: Yeah, I wouldn't buy it. You're entirely right, LG. Don't make sense, Frank. A thing like that couldn't happen.
0: Couldn't happen? Look, I'm telling you that
2: too arty, entirely too arty. Wouldn't gross a dime.
3: And by the way, Frank, I wanted to talk to you about the new release. Where have you been?
0: Me?
2: Yeah, the last time we saw you, you beat it out of the projection room to see some cop, and nobody's heard a word from you for 2 weeks. Where you been?
0: Me? Oh, I've been around.

0: And so closes Sneak Preview, starring Joseph Cotton, tonight's tale of suspense. Joseph Cotton, star of the Lockheed America Ceiling Unlimited, appeared by courtesy of David O. Selznick, and will soon be seen in the all-star Selznick production, Since You Went Away.
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16: Suspense! This is the man in black here for the Roma Wine Company of Fresno, California, to raise the curtain on another study in suspense. Tonight from Hollywood, Roma Wines bring you a star, Mr. Edward G. Robinson, in the story of an amazing hoax and a phantom love that led a man along the steep and dangerous bypaths of sanity. And so with My Wife Geraldine and with the performance of Edward G. Robinson in the role of Geraldine's husband, we again hope to keep you in suspense.
17: Mr. Graham. Mr. Graham. I know you're in there, Mr. Graham. You'd better open up. It's important. All right, I'll use my passkey then. Oh, why are you sitting in the dark, Mr. Graham?
18: Go away. Leave me alone.
17: I've something to tell you. How can you sit here in the dark alone at a time like this? It gives me the creeps. Where's that light switch? Now, isn't that better with the lights on?
18: What do you want? Why do you keep bothering me? I told you I'm not hungry.
17: All right. I just brought this soup along in case. Now, listen to what I have to say, Mr. Graham.
18: Well, I can't very well help myself, can I?
17: That detective is coming back for you. He'll be here in just a few minutes.
18: Why are you telling me this?
17: I don't know. It won't do you any good unless I want it to.
18: What are you driving at?
17: Did you kill your wife, Mr. Graham?
18: Oh, that's a good one.
17: And the others. Did you really kill all those women?
18: All what women?
17: They say you're that wife killer. The one the newspapers call the Black Widower.
18: Well, aren't you afraid being all alone in the same room with the Black Widower?
17: No, not exactly. Besides, they say he only kills women he's married to.
18: Well, then I should propose to you without further delay, Miss Barton.
17: Please, please don't joke. There's not time for it. I know a way for you to get out without being seen. There are police all around the house, but I know a way.
18: I'm not interested.
17: I wasn't going to tell you anyway. Not unless I discovered it wasn't true. About your being that murderer.
18: Well, the police say I killed Geraldine. They ought to know.
17: They found her body, Mr. Graham.
18: Found her? Found Geraldine? Oh, no, no. This is too good. Who identified her? You?
17: You forget, Mr. Graham. I scarcely ever saw her close enough to identify her.
18: Yes, but you did see her.
17: Well, after all, a person could hardly live in the same house for close on to 6 months without catching a glimpse of Geraldine.
18: Yes, yes, of course.
17: Mr. Graham, you haven't much time.
18: And what do you want, Miss Barton? A nice, juicy confession? Yes, that would be useful, wouldn't it? You'd never have to take in rumors again. You could charge admission to this house. And this is the room where the Black Widower confessed all to me. I couldn't help it, he said. It was a compulsion. I loved her, but I had to kill her. It was just like all the others.
17: I'm sorry, Mr. Graham. I won't bother you again. If you need anything, well, I'll go.
18: No, wait. I've hurt your feelings, haven't I? Sit down. It's better with you here. Really, it is.
17: Just tell me one thing and I'll go, Mr. Graham. Did you kill her? Not the others, but her.
18: Well, why Geraldine especially?
17: Because you loved her so. It was the most beautiful thing that ever happened to me. Sharing your happiness with her. The talks we used to have about her. The way you used to...
18: Oh, stop it, stop it!
17: I'm sorry.
18: I'll tell you. You won't believe it, but I'll tell you.
17: Oh, please, please do, Mr. Graham.
18: And, this may seem strange, but I shall have to exact a solemn promise from you never to tell anyone what I'm about to reveal.
17: I suppose it's wrong, but very well. You have my promise.
18: Well, to begin with, I couldn't possibly have killed Geraldine.
17: Then they've made a mistake. She's still alive.
18: No, she's not alive.
17: Oh, you knew that all along?
18: Of course. You see, my wife, Geraldine, never even existed.
16: 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Tonight's tale of Suspense.
15: This is Truman Bradley for Roma Wines. 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Her suggestions on entertaining are eagerly sought, and here's an especially timely one.
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16: And now it is with pleasure that we bring back to our soundstage Edward G. Robinson in My Wife Geraldine, a tale well calculated to keep you in suspense.

0: I'd better go back to the beginning. Before Geraldine, shall we say. I was a bachelor, Miss Barton, what they call a confirmed bachelor. My mother was left a widow at the time of my life when most young men start going out with girls. She was an invalid. Well, you know how it is. It's an old story. In those days, Geraldine was only a sort of vague picture in my mind. She didn't have any name. She was only the girl that I hoped one day to marry. As the years passed by, the hope faded. But as it faded, the image of the girl became more vivid. I had always admired Geraldine Farrar, and so I named my dream girl Geraldine. I used to ride the commuting train to my job in the city, and I got to know all the regular commuters who rode in the same smoking car. They were all married men. Good morning, Holmes.
1: Oh.
0: Morning, Jackson. Smith.
2: Oh, hello, Graham.
0: Oh.
3: Say, fellas, did I tell you my wife's expecting again?
4: You don't say.
1: Well, congratulations, Smith, old boy.
3: Thanks.
4: How's about a bet?
1: $5 says it's another girl.
3: I'm betting on twins. Odds 1,000,000 to 1.
1: What's your bet, Graham?
0: Hmm? Oh, my bet? Oh, well, I don't have any children, you see, and
3: what's your wife raise? Pekingese poodles?
4: Yeah. Now that I think of it, you've never mentioned your wife in all the times we've been riding together, Graham.
0: Well, my wife, Geraldine, I'll show you her picture someday.
1: She must be a raving beauty. Graham wouldn't be so quiet about it. Fellas?
4: I always knew Graham was nursing some secret. Now it's out. An extravagant wife.
0: No, Geraldine is not extravagant. I don't like your tone of voice, Holmes. You're speaking of my wife.
1: Oh, now, wait a minute. He was only
3: three. I can see you haven't been married very long, Graham.
4: I don't believe he's married at all.
0: Oh, you don't? Well, let me tell you something. Not all marriages are like yours. Some people stay in love. I think I may safely say that Geraldine and I will always be in love. Well, that was how it started. When I thought about it afterwards, I was astonished at my behavior. I got as angry at the slighting remarks they had made about Geraldine as if Geraldine had been a real person and really my wife. Well, they all wanted to believe in Geraldine. And after my mother died, she became more and more real to me and more necessary.
5: Come in.
0: You sent for me, Mr. Potter?
5: Yes, Graham. Have a chair. Cigar?
0: Oh, thanks.
5: Well, the cat's out of the bag. Congratulations. You're in for a promotion and a raise in pay.
0: Oh, well, thank you, Mr. Potter.
5: Not at all. Glad to have another married man on our payroll.
0: Oh.
5: Just a technicality, Graham.
0: Yes, sir.
5: So as to justify this raise at our main office, will you bring around your marriage license?
0: Yes, but, Mr.
5: It's
0: Potter...
5: It's a company rule, Graham. Got to do it. For all we know, you might be this black widower fella. The one that's married all those women on fake marriage licenses and then killed them for their cash and jewelry. Yes, sir. Some women will marry anybody. Even you, eh, Graham? Well, no offense, old man.
0: Well, I guess I better be getting back to the job.
5: That's the spirit. Don't forget that marriage license.
0: No, sir, I won't forget.
6: Yes, sir.
0: Are you Fred Bell?
6: Yeah.
0: I'm in sort of a spot. You know, I've just changed jobs, and for the record, you understand, I have to show them my marriage license. By George, I've lost it, and I don't know what to do.
6: Who sent you here, mister?
0: Fellow roomer of my hotel, Frank McGuire.
6: Oh. Well, you know, I'm sticking my neck way out on this. It's going to cost you dough.
0: And now it became necessary for me to change my mode of life even more. I could scarcely go on living in bachelor quarters with Geraldine. And that brought me to you, Miss Barton, remember?
7: Yes?
0: I saw your advertisement in the Morning Herald. A furnished apartment?
7: Oh, yes. Come in, won't you?
0: Thank you.
7: You better set your bag down in the hall here. No use lugging it upstairs till you've seen the place.
0: Yes. That's a good idea.
7: It's right up these stairs.
0: Thank you.
7: Is it just you alone?
0: Oh, no. Myself and wife.
7: Oh.
0: Well, she works late in a war plant, so she gave me the rather unpleasant job of finding a place.
7: Well, this is it.
0: Mm-hmm.
7: Two rooms and a small kitchen.
0: Oh.
7: The bath's in there.
0: Yes. Looks very nice.
7: It's a good vanity table for your wife.
0: Oh, yes. I'm sure she'd like that especially.
7: There's plenty of closet space for her clothes.
0: Her clothes?
7: Well, if she's anything like most women, I'll bet that isn't all of her clothes in that one suitcase.
0: No, of course not. Oh, goodness, no.
7: Well, I don't give a hang for clothes myself. Maybe that's why I'm an old maid.
0: Oh, no, you don't. Well, what is the rent?
7: $10 a week. That we could get more, but since your wife
0: yes,
7: is...
0: well, all right, I'll take it. Here's the first month's rent.
7: Well, I'd better give you a receipt for this.
0: Well, it's not necessary, but my wife likes to hang on such things for some reason. So you better make it out to her. Mrs. Graham... Geraldine Graham.
7: All right, Mr. Graham.
0: And now I better go back to our old place and bring over the rest of our clothes.
8: What size does your wife wear, Mr. Graham?
0: Why, I don't know exactly. What size do you wear?
8: Well, I wear a 16. She'll probably be in to have them altered anyway. Now, here's a little model that just came in.
0: Oh, no. That won't do at all. That's much too fussy for Geraldine.
8: Well, perhaps it would help if you could describe her for me.
0: Well, she has a kind of a gentle dignity and bearing, if you know what I mean. Her hair is tatty-colored with little gold lights in it. And her eyes. Her eyes are kind of a luminous gray-green color. Some days they look green and... other days, they're gray with gold flecks in them. Her features are delicate, but strongly molded. Sensitive, but not fragile. And her skin is fair, almost translucent, with just a sprinkling of freckles when she's been out in the sun for a day. She tries to cover them up, of course, as all women do, and she's... well, she's not exactly...
8: How long have you been married?
0: What? Why... Only a short time.
8: I thought so.
0: Well, I'm not much good at describing people, especially people I know awfully well.
8: On the contrary, you're almost too good at it. You've made me feel I've met her.
0: You see, she was becoming more and more definite all the time. Remember how you dropped in to see me, us, that day? Oh, come in, Miss Barton.
7: I thought I could help you with your unpacking.
0: Well, perhaps you could help with my wife's things. She gets home so late, I'd like to have everything arranged for her.
7: Oh, what lovely clothes. And that suit.
0: Yes.
7: Why, just look at that suit. It's new, isn't it?
0: Well, I think it is. I'm not sure.
7: Of course it is. This is the suit I've had...

0: about the hair and eyes.
1: Oh, I can't wait to see what she's like.
0: Well, don't be surprised if you don't see her for some time. She comes in quite late and leaves so early in the morning that sometimes even I wonder if she's really been home or if I just imagined it.
1: Well, I must say, you're a gentleman to put up with it.
0: Well, she gets a kick out of this war job. And after all, it's only for the duration.
1: You must be very much in love, Mr. Graham.
0: Well, Geraldine and I are an unusual couple, Miss Barton. But so far, I believe that our marriage is an unqualified success. And so the legend of Geraldine grew. The fellows at my office used to kid me about my ideal marriage.
2: Hey, Jack, what's the matter with Graham? He hasn't phoned his wife for nearly an hour.
0: Oh, come now.
3: Maybe they had a fight.
2: Oh. Not Romeo and Geraldine, Graham. How do you do it, Graham?
0: Well,
2: my wife broke a plate over my head at our honeymoon breakfast, and we've had to buy 3 new sets of dishes every year, ever since.
0: How do I do it? Watch this. I'll give you a lesson. I pick up the phone and dial a number at random. It was a little act I put on every day for their benefit.
4: Unique Garage, Harry speaking.
0: Hello, darling. You still love me?
4: Hey, you got the wrong party, bud. This is the Unique Garage.
0: Of course I do.
4: Huh?
0: Say it again, honey, just like that.
4: Okay, you dumb. This is the Unique Garage, Harry speaking. Now, what do you want?
0: Of course I don't mind you buying a new hat. Was it the crazy little one with the bird on it? The one you told me about?
4: Listen, I got no time for gags. Are you a friend of somebody here?
0: Well, what do you say we go out to a show tonight and break it in, hmm?
4: Break what in?
0: Why, of course I've missed you. I can't be away from you for 10 seconds without feeling lost and lonely. Darling.
4: I'm sorry, darling, but I got a heavy date tonight at the El Morocco. Goodbye, you lush.
0: Oh, honey, you haven't been seeing him again. Yes, I know he's a friend of your sister. Yes, I mean your sister Geraldine, but... I know Geraldine, but I don't want that man around the house. Hmm? Yes, always and always, darling. Goodbye. How clever I thought myself that day, injecting that little discordant note, just that hint of jealousy into my one-sided conversation with Geraldine. How could I have known that it would be used against me later? How could I have known that my whole new life was to fall to pieces? Because it was that afternoon that the accident happened. A piece of equipment struck me in the head. When I regained consciousness, Mr. Potter was sitting beside my bed there in the company hospital.
5: Well, where is she? Look, she's got to be notified, old fellow. Next of kin, you know. It's a law, I believe. If she isn't at home...
0: Now, please, please don't ask me any more questions.
5: Now, look here, Graham. Forget that I'm your employer. Think of me as a friend. You can tell me. What is it? Has she left you?
0: No.
5: Well, then where is she?
0: Well, I won't say any more. I was going to tell you everything, but I know you wouldn't believe me. I'll just say this. There's no use you're looking for her. You won't find her.
5: You want the police mixed up in this, do you, Graham?
0: Well, I don't care. I'll go to prison. I'll do whatever I must, but I won't answer any more questions about Geraldine.

0: Well, you know the rest of the story, Miss Barton. When they released me from the hospital this morning, I knew it was only a matter of time until I'd be arrested for the murder of Geraldine. I didn't know they'd find her body quite so soon. But I'm rather glad they did. Now my secret will never be known. Geraldine is as real in death as she was to me in life.
1: Oh, Mr. Graham, aren't you glad you told me your story?
0: Yes. Yes, I knew you'd understand somehow. Yes, but remember your promise.
1: But, Mr. Graham, you can't let yourself be hanged for the murder of a woman who never existed. Now listen to me. When that detective comes back, tell him all these things.
0: No, I will not, Miss Barton. Let them think I'm the Black Widower.
1: Oh, but...
0: I even forged the marriage license.
1: Oh, Mr. Graham, if only I'd known
0: the police description. Now, it's all too perfect. Apparently, this Black Widower and I look startlingly alike. So you see, it's quite hopeless.
1: Mr. Graham, that's the detective now. What are you going to do?
0: Nothing.

0: I'm tired. I'll be glad to get it over. I couldn't bear to tell them about Geraldine. I couldn't stand for people to read about her and me in the papers and go about making cruel jokes over us. I don't care about saving my own life at that cost.
1: Oh, please.
0: That's why I made you give me your solemn promise to keep our secret, Miss Barton. But before they come in, I'd just like to say, you've been wonderful. You know, you're rather like Geraldine.
1: Mr. Graham, George, my poor darling.
2: All right, put the bracelets on him, Riley. Bring the woman along for questioning.
1: Yeah, right. Just a moment, officer. You're making a terrible mistake. Listen to me. He is not the Black Widower.
2: We know that, lady. They picked that one up in Albany a couple of hours ago.
1: You found the Black Widower? Oh, George.
0: What's that? My goodness.
2: But your friend, Mr. Graham here, has still got some explaining to do.
1: Such as?
2: Such as what happened to his wife. We've got a corpus delicti and everything, you know.
0: Well, very well, officer, I guess.
1: Will you be quiet, George? Officer, can I believe the evidence of my own ears? Do you say there is some question regarding Mr. Graham's wife?
2: That's right. His wife.
1: Well, it seems to me that a lot of trouble could have been spared if you had asked me about it.
2: What do you mean?
0: Now, please, please, my dear. You promised.
1: Please, you see, I am Geraldine Graham.
2: Well, I don't want... Hey, listen, what's this? You're his wife.
1: He has no other.
0: Now, please, please, it's very kind of you, but it's no use. You see, officer, you won't believe me, but Geraldine never
1: officer,
0: existed.
1: Officer, my husband has had a very serious accident. He isn't quite right in the head yet, and you are not helping matters.
2: Well, Riley, get that phone, will you?
0: Sure.
2: Now then, let's get this straight once and for all.
3: Riley speaking. What? Yeah? Hold everything.
2: Huh?
3: Hey, it's headquarters on the phone. They've identified the woman's corpus delicti. Her name is Ermentrude Bovac. She fell off a tugboat.
2: Well, why didn't they say so in the first place? Well, folks, it looks like we had a little misunderstanding all around. You know how it is. Well, take care of yourself, Mr. Graham. Goodbye, Mrs. G. I'm pleased to have made your acquaintance. Come on, Riley. Come on. Let's get out of here.
0: Miss Barton, Agnes. I don't really know...
1: George.
0: Yes?
1: What was Geraldine like? I mean, what did she look like?
0: Well, really, my dear, I... Well, Geraldine? Well, she has a kind of a gentle dignity and a grace of bearing. Her hair is taffy-colored with little gold lights in it. And her eyes... Well, her eyes are a kind of luminous gray-green color. The skin is fair, almost translucent, with just a sprinkling of freckles when she's been out in the sun for a day. She tries to cover them up, of course, as all women do, and...
1: I always do. You know, George, I was just looking in the mirror here while you were... My hair is taffy-colored, and the little gold lights in it. That was very observant of you, George. And my eyes, would you really say gray-green?
0: My goodness. My goodness, I do believe... Miss Barton, Agnes... Do you suppose...
1: That we could be married immediately? I rather think that can be arranged. And thank you for your nice proposal.
0: My dear. Darling.
1: Oh. George, what is Geraldine going to think of all this?
0: She'll be furious.

0: And so closes My Wife Geraldine, starring Edward G. Robinson. Jeanette Nolan appeared as Agnes opposite Mr. Robinson in tonight's study in Suspense. Suspense is produced, edited, and directed by William Spear.
1: Before Mr. Robinson returns to our microphone, this is Truman Bradley for Roma Wines. One woman recognized as knowing all the niceties of entertaining is the world-famous hostess, Miss Elsa Maxwell. She has this to say about simple wartime entertaining.
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3: This is Edward G. Robinson. I have certainly enjoyed appearing here this evening on Suspense, and I want to tell you how much I'm looking forward to hearing next week's broadcast in this series. My friend James M. Kane, who wrote Double Indemnity in the film version of which I had the honor of appearing this year, is the author of another wonderful suspense story called Love's Lovely Counterfeit. You will hear it next Thursday, and your star will be Mr. Humphrey Bogart. Remember him? I used to knock him off every morning before breakfast. Well, that sounds like quite a show, and I know you won't want to miss it.
0: Edward G. Robinson is currently starring in the international production The Woman in the Window. Next Thursday, same time, Mr. Humphrey Bogart will be your star of Suspense.
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0: Suspense, radio's outstanding theater of thrills, is presented for your enjoyment by Roma Wines. That's R-O-M-A, Roma Wines. Those excellent California wines that can add so much pleasantness to the way you live, to your happiness in entertaining guests, to your enjoyment of everyday meals. Yes, right now a glassful would be very pleasant, as Roma Wines bring you Faye Bainter in a remarkable tale of
1: suspense.
2: When the police accused George with the murder of those young actresses, I took up for him till the very last. Of course, I should have known better because Lady Susie didn't like him, and Lady Susie is a smart cat. She has a way of picking winners among humans. On the surface, George didn't look like a criminal. Big and gruff, there was nothing unusual looking about him except his hands. Still, that peculiar antagonism between George and Susie, from the very first day he came to work for me at Rehearsal House. It was a dismal afternoon. The rain had been pouring steadily for hours, and in the unreal half-light of the old brownstone parlor, those blunt, twisting fingers seemed grotesquely alive with evil. I was frantic, or I probably never would have hired him. What's your name?
3: George.
2: George?
3: George, Smith.
2: Married?
3: My wife's dead.
2: Oh. Any children?
3: One, a girl.
2: Where is she?
3: Dead.
2: Oh?
3: I don't talk about her, Mom, ever.
2: I see. Any references?
3: No, but I'm a good worker.
2: Goodness knows that's what I need.
3: You want me to stay on the place?
2: Yes, indeed. There's a small room in the cellar that our last handyman used before he went to the munitions factory. It's quite comfortable. Come along, I'll show it to you.
3: You're showing me the room? This means I'm hired?
2: Well, for a while, at least. Of course, I don't like your not having references, but with the men, sure.
3: You won't regret hiring me, Mom.
2: In a girl's boarding house, we just do need a man for the heavy work. There's always the furnace to tend.
3: Only girls live here?
2: Young actresses. I was one myself years ago.
3: Actresses?
2: Yes, poor dear. They don't have a very easy time. That's why I opened this boarding house, just to help them out as much as I can.
3: Actresses? Pretty ones?
2: Here's the door to the cellar. Now, watch your step.
3: Anybody home but you?
2: Just me and Susie. No, you don't have to take my arm. Just hold on to the railing.
4: It's a cat! A cat! Get away! Get away!
2: Stop kicking my cat!
4: That devil scratched me!
2: Stop it, I say! Susie, come here! Mr. Smith, what do you mean?
4: I'm sorry. I never liked cats. They bring me trouble.
2: Then, obviously, you're not the one for the job.
4: But I gotta have this job.
2: Not if you're going to treat my cat that way. Why, this whole house revolves around Lady Susie.
4: Lady what?
2: Lady Susie, my cat. The girls here at the house call her Lucky Lady Susie.
4: A cat? Lucky?
2: She's brought luck to many an actress right here in this house. Why, the girls regard her, as some people do, a rabbit's foot or a luck charm. She's a tradition.
4: Well, if she's that important, we'll get along. Won't we, Kitty? Nice Kitty?
2: No. I wouldn't have hired George, but I had to have a handyman. But I think I realized right then that he was no good for the house. Even if he was startled, there was no excuse for a great man to kick a harmless little pet. My mother always said, any man who isn't kind to animals is not to be trusted. But with the war, well, George was a good worker. However, he and Lady Susie never did get along. Odd, too, because she was friendly with everybody. By strange coincidence, girls that she'd scratched in a playful mood had achieved fame in the theater soon afterwards. So Lucky Lady Susie was pampered and coaxed by the young hopefuls at Rehearsal House. The girls usually stop by my parlor for tea every afternoon before going up to their rooms to change. Of course, Lady Susie was always there. More tea, Alice?
5: No thanks, Miss Plym.
2: You, Jane?
6: Half a cup, please. May get me out of this blue mood.
2: Here you are, Jane. And your usual cream.
6: Thanks. Oh, come here, Susie, and sit on my lap. Oh, you just bring me a little luck.
2: Now, Jane.
6: Oh, I'll never get anywhere in the theater.
2: Just keep plugging, dear. You'll make it. Anybody hear how Diane came out with a reading?
6: Well, she should be home any minute.
2: Poor dear, she's worked so long for a break.
6: Haven't we all? Oh, but Diane will get along. I'm sure of it. She got the good luck token from Lady Susie last week.
7: Girls, oh, darling.
2: Diane!
8: I made it. I got the part.
2: No, tell us about it. Do, please.
8: All because of Miss Plym, the guardian angel of struggling young actresses.
9: Who feeds us 3 meals a day.
8: Yes.
9: And never submits a bill.
8: And has the most wonderful cat in the world. Susie, you know, don't you, that you're making a famous actress out of me?
2: Now, Diane, Susie just gives you confidence in yourself. There's nothing to the superstition.
8: Oh, yes, there is. One tiny scratch from Lucky Lady and success is inevitable.
9: Why, only last week she scratched Diane, and now look, she'll be a star overnight.
8: Oh, wonderful.
6: I'm very happy for you, Diane.
8: Thanks.
7: Oh, Susie, why don't you scratch me? Just a tiny scratch here on my hand.
2: Here's your tea, Diane.
8: Oh, thanks. Oh, that fire feels good on a day like today. Come here, Lady Susie. Let me tell you about my party. So wonderful. Susie.
7: What's wrong with Lady Susie?
2: Just keep talking, girls, until I get over to the door.
8: What? Oh, I want to tell you about it. It is the best part in the
2: I thought so. George, what are you doing up here?
4: I came up to see if you wanted more wood on the fire.
2: Why didn't you knock?
4: I was going to, then I heard Miss Diane talking. Hello, Miss Diane.
8: Hello, George.
4: So you got the part you wanted, that's fine.
8: Yes, George, isn't it thrilling?
4: You'll be a great actress, Miss Diane. Nice kitty. Hush.
2: That'll be all for now, George.
4: What if you'd like me to fix the fire?
2: When we need more wood, I'll call you.
4: Yes, ma'am. Oh, good evening, Miss Diane.
6: He knows everything about us, doesn't he?
2: I don't like it. The idea he's listening at the door.
8: Oh, come now, Plymy, he's harmless. He's just lonely. Poor man does everything he can for us.
6: You trust everybody, Diane. Too much.
9: Well, it does seem safer with a man in the house.
2: There's something sinister about him. And Susie doesn't trust him. The way she claws the rug and that strange yowl of hers whenever he's around.
8: I wonder why she does that.
9: Could be a warning of some kind.
2: Just be careful, girls. I don't want anything to happen.
8: Oh, Miss Plym, thanks to Lucky Lady Susie, nothing but good can happen to me from now on.

0: Roseanne did become a success. The play was a hit, and overnight, her fame had spread from Broadway to Hollywood. There were radio contracts, movie offers, magazine spreads. Diane was the toast of the hour. Lady Susie was enjoying her share of fame, too, for Diane's press agent knew the value of a good story. He played up the superstition of Susie's ability to pick a winner. Diane and Lucky Lady had pictures taken together. Soon, my shabby rehearsal house had become the residence for aspiring young actresses. I was turning girls away. Do you know, even with her fame, Diane refused to move to a better house. She stayed on in her little single room with the one overhead bulb as though nothing had changed. At first, she was so happy it was a joy to be around her. But then it began. She'd stare into space for minutes at a time. There were worry lines between her eyes. Being an old actress, I knew too well what her trouble was. One night, Lady Susie and I stayed up later than usual, just to cheer her up when she came home from the theater.
1: Hello, Plimmy. Oh, I'm tired.
0: You haven't been your cheerful self lately, Diane.
1: Plimmy, you were a famous actress once, weren't you?
0: Yes, dear.
1: How long did it last? Your fame, I mean.
0: Oh, until a new toast of Broadway came along. Then I faded into obscurity again.
1: Wasn't that terribly hard to take?
0: It's so cruel. One never gets used to it, Diane.
1: Plimmy, I couldn't bear it. I couldn't bear it to be unknown again, to go on living with only dreams of the past.
0: Every actress has that fear, Diane. But don't you worry about it. Perhaps...
1: I won't. Well, I guess I'll go upstairs now.
0: Why don't you take Susie upstairs with you? She's good company.
1: Oh, Plimmy, you think of everything. Susie's just what I need.
0: Now, don't you worry your pretty head about the future, dear. It'll take care of itself.
1: Good night, Miss Plimm.
0: Good night, Diane.
2: Miss Diane.
1: George.
2: I didn't mean to scare you.
1: Oh, well, it's so dark out here in the hall, I didn't see you.
2: You're like that cat, Miss Diane.
1: Why, Susie's a good luck cat.
2: Cats bring nothing but evil.
1: You're up late, George.
2: I stay up lots of nights till you come in.
1: Oh?
2: You're so pretty, Miss Diane. Your hair and your face. You walk nice.
1: George, you shouldn't talk. Susie, hush.
2: She always yowls that way. She don't like me, Miss Diane. She's just like the cat my daughter had.
1: Your daughter?
2: You make me think of my daughter, Miss Diane. She was pretty, too. She was killed.
1: Oh, George, I'm sorry.
2: My daughter and my wife, they was killed sudden, both at once.
1: Oh, how horrible.
2: I keep trying to forget, and then I see you, and I remember all over again.
1: But, George, you mean that
2: I... heard what you were saying to Miss Plimm. You're worrying about your fame lasting. Miss Diane, you'll be famous as long as you live. I know you will.
1: Thank you, George. Now, good night.
2: Good night, Miss Diane.
1: Oh, Susie, baby, be quiet. Why are you so afraid of George? Susie, hush. Oh, Susie, the light bulb's burned out. Oh, dear. Miss Plimm? Oh, Miss Plimm?
0: Yes, Diane?
1: The bulb's burned out, and it's awfully dark up here. What'll I do?
0: Oh, that's a shame, Diane. I'll send George up with a new bulb right away. George?
1: No. George will fix it. What's the matter with you, Susie, baby? I thought cats could see in the dark. Well, come on now. Let's go over by the window. Some light from the street lamp over there. Now, this is better. Hey, Susie? Wish George would hurry with that light. Susie, what's the trouble, kitty? What's the matter? Who's there? George? Susie, hold still, Susie. You're scratching me. George, I know you're in this room. George, you... let go!
0: Of course, we all heard the screams coming from Diane's room, and I rushed upstairs at once. I walked into the room. There lay Diane. I think all the girls knew instinctively, just as I did, that she was George. That awful George was staring down into her face as though he was in a trance.
2: She's fainted. Pretty Miss Diane. She's fainted.
0: Fainted? She's dead.

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0: And now Roma wines bring back to our Hollywood soundstage Faye Bainter, who, as Miss Leonora Plim in The Lucky Lady, continues a narrative well calculated to keep you in suspense.
2: It was certainly a sad and dramatic scene as we all stood there in Diane's room looking down at her. Even more beautiful in death than she'd been in life. George had that awful, vacant look on his face.
3: Dead? She's dead?
2: George, what happened? I sent you up here to fix the light bulb for Miss Diane. Then I heard a scream. What happened?
3: When I came up, it was dark. She'd left the door open and I stood in the room. I could see Miss Diane from the street lamp, and she couldn't see me. She was talking to the cat. I didn't mean to hurt her. The light was shining on her pretty hair, and I just tried to touch it. Now she's dead. Pretty Miss Diane.
2: There was no signs of violence, no unusual marks on her body. Diane lay as if she was asleep. When you police came, you were sure at first that poor George was guilty, but you could find no evidence to back up your suspicions. Besides, even though we didn't like him, everybody in the house took up for George. The girls just couldn't believe that he was guilty. Then, too, the next day a suicide note was discovered. The inspector found it between the pages of a recent success story about the lovely young actress. It said, "I don't know how much longer the success is going to last, but I do know I couldn't stand being a nobody again. Just any day now, I'll be taking my final curtain call voluntarily, for only through death can an actress achieve lasting fame." The note was signed, Diane. Later, it was announced in the papers that Diane Carvel's death appeared to be suicide. However, before this announcement was made public, the inspector had paid me a visit.
4: It's about George, Miss Plim.
2: Yes, Inspector?
4: The state's attorney is satisfied with the suicide verdict. But I'm not.
2: But, Inspector...
4: The screams George found in the room, it doesn't make sense that Diane Carvel killed herself.
2: Yes.
4: But I can't prove anything. No evidence. Just this uncanny hunch.
2: Well, what do you want me to do, Inspector?
4: Look, I want you to let him go on working here as though nothing had happened.
2: But, Inspector...
4: Let him know you think he's innocent. That the case is closed.
2: I can't see
4: how... Get
2: him
4: plenty of rope. If he's guilty, he'll hang himself.
2: Inspector, the safety of my girls.
4: Yeah, it's dangerous, possibly. On the other hand, he may be innocent. There's no evidence. But when his wife and daughter died, there was no evidence either.
2: On the very day that George came back to work, Jane, the young actress I told you about before, came running into the parlor all out of breath.
5: Miss Cliff.
2: Why, Jane.
5: I got it. I got it. I'm set with a guilt.
2: Janie, sit down, dear. Have a cup of tea, then tell me all about it.
5: Well, it's the part in the play. And Elliot Nugent said... Oh, Lady Susie, you wonderful creature.
2: Lady Susie?
5: Yes. Last night, look, here on my arm.
2: But you didn't say anything.
5: I didn't tell anybody. I've been trying so long that I couldn't be sure even Lucky Lady could change my luck. But she did.
2: Of course, the cat had nothing to do with it, dear. You believe she charmed you, and you probably read better than you'd ever read before. Yes, George?
3: I was passing in the hall, and I heard what Miss Jane said. I'm glad for you, Miss Jane.
5: Thank you, George.
3: Now you'll be a famous actress, like Miss Diane.
2: George!
3: Excuse me.
2: Well, it happened to Jane, too. Just as Diana done, Jane became the toast of the town. Then right at the peak of her career, she died mysteriously. And at Rehearsal House, there was the burned-out light bulb, the horrible yowling of Lady Susie. But this time, George disappeared before the police arrived. A citywide manhunt began for George. And in the meantime, just as I'd done for Diane, I wrote a letter of condolence to Jane's parents, sending all the newspaper clippings, telling them what a blessing the poor child had succeeded in a life ambition before such a dreadful thing had happened. Jane's mother sent me a long, appreciative letter, as Diane's had done, and I pasted the two letters side by side in my scrapbook. It was about the sixth day after Jane's death that the inspector called me on the phone.
6: Now listen carefully, Miss Glynn.
2: What now, Inspector?
6: Are you alone?
2: Yes.
6: All right, listen. Lock yourself in your room and stay there until the police car arrives. A man who looks like George Smith has been seen in your neighborhood a few minutes ago.
2: Oh, Inspector,
6: now, there's no time to talk. Lock yourself in. It may be your life next. This man is dangerous.
2: But I've never handled a dangerous man.
6: Don't, under any condition, leave your room. He's probably sulking through your house right now.
2: Oh, dear, I...
6: That's all, Miss Plymouth.
2: Oh, Inspector, I... Oh, dear. Oh, dear. All alone. Well, naturally, I was frightened. Realizing that even at that moment, a criminal or worse, a maniac might be under my own roof. When the inspector hung up, my mind was confused. My heart thumping like a washing machine. It was then that I heard Lucky Lady Susie. She was howling the way she always did when George was about. But it was even worse than usual. For now she sounded as though she were fighting in pain. The sound was coming from the direction of the cellar where George's room had been. The warnings of the inspector forgotten, I ran down the hall toward the cellar door. All I could think of was that my poor little cat was probably being tortured. Susie! Lady Susie! Susie! I opened the cellar door and I stood there weak and chilly all over. For there was George, angry as I'd never seen him before. His big hands, he was trying to push poor Lady Susie into the furnace. She was writhing and scratching with all her might.
3: I hated you since the first minute I come to this house. You brought nothing but bad luck. You made everybody mistrust me.
2: George! George! Drop that cat this instant. George, I'm ashamed of you. Poor little Lady Susie, you poor, poor little pet. Come here, kitty. Come here, there.
3: But Miss Prim...
2: George, I'm terribly angry with you. Any grown man who would try to push a poor little helpless kitten into a burning furnace.
3: The cat's brought nothing but trouble.
2: Oh, George, you don't look well.
3: A cat would be better off dead. It's brought nothing but evil.
2: George, why don't you come upstairs? I was just making some tea.
3: Tea?
2: Yes, come along, George. We'll talk it all over in the parlor.
3: You know, the police are after me.
2: Of course, George. But they'd never think of looking in my parlor for you.
3: They blame me with Miss Jane's murder. All right, let's get the tea over with.
2: We'll just let it steep a second. George, I can't forgive you for trying to kill my cat. Why would you do such a cruel thing?
3: I hate cats. They're evil.
2: I understand you're a dangerous criminal, George. Which do you prefer, cream or lemon?
3: Cream, I guess. It was my daughter's pet cat that turned over the kerosene lamp and set the house on fire. My wife and my daughter were burned. I got the blame.
2: Here's your tea. Nice, hot cup. Just the same, George. You shouldn't have mistreated Lady Susie. I'm going to turn you over to the police, you know. How's your tea?
3: Bitter, Mom. I don't like tea. No, don't turn me in, Mom. I tell you, I had to get that cat. She got me in all this trouble.
2: Drink your tea, George.
3: Yes, Mom.
7: All right, open up in there, please, Parkman.
3: Is that the police?
2: Yes, George. I'll have to let them in.
3: Well, I got to get out of here. My head,
2: My goodness. George is dead. Oh, well. Well, do tear the door down. I'm coming.
4: So you killed him, eh, Miss Plimm?
2: Why, yes. You said he was a dangerous criminal, so...
4: How, Miss Plimm?
2: A little potassium bichloride in his tea. Huh? He thought it was sugar.
4: Potassium?
2: That's what I use for the girls, you know, Diane and Jane. What?
4: You mean you murdered them?
2: I gave them lasting fame.
4: You what?
2: Their names will remain in the history of the American theater forever because they died at the peak of their success. That's what they both wanted.
4: What? The suicide notes?
2: Oh, I wrote those, of course. You see, all these years I've suffered the tortures of being a has-been, an actress who's no longer wanted. I didn't want those lovely girls to suffer.
4: But how? The poison?
2: When the time was right, I put bichloride under Lady Susie's claws and sent her up to their rooms with them. That was perfectly natural, as the girls loved her so much anyway. The burnt-out bulb was my idea, too. You see, when George went in to fix the nightlight, he'd frighten Susie, then she'd scratch the girls. The poison would take effect almost immediately.
4: Oh.
2: I kept telling you George was innocent.
4: But, Miss Plimm...
2: But after all, you were right about George. I should never have trusted him. Wasn't it dreadful what that horrible man tried to do to my cat?

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2: This is Faye Bainter. It's been a pleasant and stimulating experience, as usual, to make an appearance on Suspense, where an actress never knows until she's read the very last paragraph whether she's a deep-dyed villainess or a lady in jeopardy. Mr. Spears just been telling me that next Thursday, an actor who is an incomparable favorite with all of us will be your star. That'll be Colonel James Stewart, late of Uncle Sam's fighting forces. Jimmy Stewart will appear in a role that I think will surprise you, one unlike any he's ever done before. I certainly won't miss next Thursday's Suspense show, and I know you'll make a point to listen to.
3: Faye Bainter will soon be seen in the Paramount production, The Virginian. 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
1: This is the man in black, here for the Roma Wine Company of Fresno, California, to introduce this weekly half hour of suspense. Tonight from Hollywood, Roma Wines bring you Miss Michelle Morgan, Mr. Philip Dawn, and Mr. George Koulouris in a suspense play dealing with a painting of a beautiful woman and with a lover and a husband and with an assassination for which only the death of one of these three could atone. And so with Portrait Without a Face and with the performances of Michelle Morgan as Colette, of Philip Dawn as the artist Paul Degel, and of George Koulouris as Charles Gaveau, we again hope to keep you in suspense. It was just twilight as she came out of the cathedral on Fifth Avenue and stood for a moment on the north steps. She looked across 51st Street at the discreet gray building with the discreet bronze sign saying Fernet Gallery of Modern Art. A richly dressed couple came out of the gallery and the doorman called a taxi. Surely it was safe now. The crowds must be gone. She hurried across the street.
4: Good evening. The gallery's still open for a few minutes, isn't it?
5: Well, I'm sorry, miss. It's just closing up now.
4: Oh, you can't be. I've come all the way from Boston and I...
5: Well, I'm sorry, miss. We're half an hour past close and now we open again at 11 tomorrow.
4: 11? But I can't possibly wait over. Do you think $5 would...
5: No, miss.
4: I could even go as high as 10.
5: No, miss.
4: I could even go as high
5: no,
4: as...
5: No, miss.
4: Oh, but there's a picture on exhibit that I must see. I'd stay only a moment. I must see it, really. It's called...
5: I know, miss. It's called Portrait Without a Face. Half of New York was in to see it today, and the other half will be in tomorrow. And if you'll excuse me now...
4: Wait a moment, please. Have you seen the picture?
5: Me? What did I be doing, looking at pictures? Waste of time. But I can tell you this. Sure got people talking. One of those critics was in here this morning, and you... Hey, hold on, miss. Maybe you can go in after all. You see that man coming down from Madison Avenue? That's Paul Degel, the artist who painted the picture. Now, maybe if you would ask him...
4: Degel? Oh, no. No, thank you. I've changed my mind. I'll come back some other time. Taxi! Taxi!
5: Some women like to drive you crazy. Evening, Mr. Degel.
6: Hello, John. How are you?
5: Thank you, fine.
6: Is the exhibit driving people away? That woman seemed to be in an awful hurry.
5: Huh? She was trying to get in, sir. In fact, she offered me $5 She offered me $5 if I'd let her in, and then she raised it to 10.
6: Wait. She offered you money? Did she want to see Portrait Without a Face?
5: That and nothing else, sir. She was pretty insistent about it, too. She must have known about your work in France, Mr. Degel. Had quite a foreign accent.
6: Foreign accent, you said. John, is Mr. Fernet in?
5: Oh, yes, sir, he is. He's in the back. There's some men with him.
6: Good. I want to see those men. I want to see them immediately. Gentlemen,
7: Paul.
6: Gentlemen, the woman we were looking for was here tonight.
7: Paul.
6: Yes, I'm sure of it. I missed her only by a moment. With every brush stroke I made on this canvas, I knew I was bringing her into our hands. I knew she would have to see that portrait. She had to know how much I knew. I know, gentlemen, she will be back.
5: Paul?
6: Yes, Henry?
5: Will you still have the courage to finish the job when the time comes?
6: When the time comes, I'll kill with as little conscience as I would shoot down the Nazis who have taken France. That portrait is without a face, gentlemen, because I couldn't see her face. But she will return and supply that feature. Then we will know her for what she is. She will be back. I'll stake my life on it.
8: Thank you.
1: Tonight, for suspense, Roma Wines bring you as stars Michelle Morgan and Philip Dorn with George Koulouris. You have heard them in the prologue of Louis Pelletier's story, Portrait Without a Face, which is tonight's adventure in suspense.
0: During this intermission of tonight's suspense drama presented by Roma Wines, let us picture a scene in the fashionable restaurant El Patio in Havana, Cuba. From the next table, we hear a Cuban judge of fine wines describe in glowing terms the wonderful climate and soil of our own California. When his American guest points out that his Cuban host has never been to the United States, the Cuban answers, "It is true, I've never visited your California, but from only such perfect wine country could come sherry of such superb quality as we have enjoyed. Roma, California sherry." 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It's for this reason these wine experts of other lands import Roma wines from great distances to be enjoyed as a rare luxury. 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
1: And now it is with pleasure that we bring back to our soundstage Michelle Morgan, Philip Dorn, and George Koulouris in Portrait Without a Face, a tale well calculated to keep you in suspense.

0: Where have you been, Colette?
1: For a walk, Charles, along Fifth Avenue. I needed a breath of air.
0: You're lying. You were at the Ferney Gallery.
1: Then I'm lying. I was at the Ferney Gallery.
0: You fool. I told you that they'd kill you once they're sure.
1: Yes, you told me, Charles. I'm going to bed.
0: Did you see the picture?
1: I'm going to bed, Charles.
0: Answer my question.
1: No, I didn't see it.
0: What, the gallery was closed?
1: Yes.
0: That's good. Good. Well, drink?
1: No, thank you.
0: You don't mind if I do?
1: I haven't minded what you do since the second week of our marriage, Charles.
0: Really? That distresses me. Well, Colette.
1: Yes?
0: Before you go to bed, there's something here I want you to read.
1: What is it, Charles?
0: This art magazine, my dear, that just came on the newsstands today. It contains a charming series of reviews of the exhibit at the Ferney Gallery. René Lautrec, the French critic, has done a little piece on the picture that you're so anxious to see. He heads his review, The Murderers. Read it.
1: Please,
0: read
1: Charles.
0: Read it. It'll satisfy your curiosity once and for all. Begin here. This portrait.
1: This portrait without a face is no ordinary canvas. This is a portrait of a crime. A crime etched on the mind of a man who must have been there to see it happen. One cannot describe the portrait in words. Only in action. This way. The artist is sitting in a darkened room, resting from the noise of a party upstairs in the big house.
0: Yes, the reception for General Vauban, Paris, 1939. Go on.
1: The artist is resting in the darkened room. Suddenly they are two shots. The sliding doors to the library open. Standing in the doorway is the silhouette of a woman in evening dress. Charles, I can't...
0: Give it to me. The woman's back is towards the artist. He doesn't see her face. At the woman's feet is a hand outstretched. The hand of a dead man. Who is the man, Colette?
1: Vauban. General Vauban's dead.
0: All this happens in an instant. The picture is photographed on the brain of the artist. A woman in evening dress standing in a doorway, her back turned. That is... portrait without a face. Colette, it's time to move boldly. Paul Degel will have to be put out of the way now. He knows enough to be dangerous. I suppose it's somewhat of a pity to eliminate such a promising young artist. He might have gone places. However, tomorrow morning, you will telephone Paul Degel at his apartment. You will tell him you saw his name in the art magazine. You will ask him where he's been all these years. You will say that you must see him. Your voice... and it will tremble just a little, will convey a message he's been waiting to hear all these years. You love him. After all these years, you still love him.

0: Hello? Yes, this is Paul Dugel.
1: Colette, darling, where are you? Where are you?
2: Yes, naturally, every day, every moment, of course, anywhere you say.
3: Then, the Carlton?
2: The Carlton, what time? 1 or 2?
3: 2. Then, at 2 o'clock, dear. Till then...
2: Yes, till then. I'm so happy, Colette. Goodbye. Goodbye, darling.
3: Goodbye, Paul.
4: Oh, that was very convincing, my dear. So much sentiment in your voice. See that it doesn't affect your actions. It's your life or his, Colette.
3: So you've told me.
4: Well, remember it. Stand up. Let me have a look at you. Oh, yes. Oh, you're crying, Colette. How touching. The lovers parted. The lovers reunited. April in Paris. Chestnuts in blossom.
3: Charles, please!
4: Wouldn't he love to know you married me? Me, of all people. And how I'd love to see you two meet. Colette, what will you say to him? What can you say?

0: What can I say, Paul?
1: Nothing for a moment. Just let me look at you.
2: With Monsieur Audenard?
1: No, no, not yet. Not just yet. Yes, wait. Bring us two sherries, will you?
2: Thank you, monsieur.
0: I'm changed, Paul. You can see that.
1: A little. A deepness around the eyes, perhaps. You've been unhappy, Colette.
0: Yes.
1: I wrote to you almost every day for a year.
0: I couldn't answer, Paul.
1: Colette, why did you run away?
0: Oh, you mustn't ask me.
1: Was there anyone...
0: No, no one in my heart. No one ever to fill your place.
1: I thought when you didn't come back that...
0: Oh, darling. You were right to think anything of me.
1: I thought of Charles Gaveau. I remembered how insane he was about you.
0: Please, Paul, don't talk about Charles.
1: I thought if he ever married Gaveau, then... I'm sorry. There's so much I don't know about your life. 4 years.
0: Oh, I knew everything about you.
1: Yeah. Press notices. I wanted to be a success. For you, Colette.
0: I followed everything you did. The prison camp, I remember that. When you escaped to this country, your first exhibit here.
1: Hmm.
0: I have all the clippings. Oh, I was so happy for you, Paul. I was so glad they believed in you as I did.
1: Yes, they have been good to me in this country. Very good to me. More than I deserve.
0: No, not more. Only you're just you. I know. I've read the reviews of the exhibit at the Ferney Gallery.
1: Yes, they seem to like that.
0: Paul, I want to see that exhibit.
1: Of course, Colette. Any time.
0: No, not any time. I want you to show it to me tonight.
1: Tonight?
0: Please, Paul. After the crowds have gone from the gallery, my first look at your work in so many years, I don't want to share it with anyone. I just want there to be you and I.
1: Well, then that's how you shall have it. Darling, of course, I want you to see it. I want you to see every piece in the exhibit. There is one that has attracted considerable attention.

0: General Faubin.
1: Faubin? That was some time in 1940, wasn't it?
0: 1939, the year you left Paris.
1: Oh, yes, that's right.
0: As you recall, Vauban was your greatest advocate of air power. There were people in Paris who hated Vauban and wanted him out of the way. Your friend Charles Gaveau and his newspapers were the general's bitterest enemies. And do you know a curious thing, Colette?
1: What, Paul?
0: Some of the best people in France were duped by Gaveau's newspapers into believing that Vauban was an arch criminal.
1: Yes, yes, I remember.
0: Briefly, some deluded woman fancied herself a modern Joan of Arc and killed Vauban, thinking she was saving her country.
1: A woman? But they say the crime was never solved.
0: It wasn't, but it will be, I think, very soon. Yes, I'm sure that... Forgive me, darling. I hadn't meant to burden you with this.
1: Oh, it is yourself you must not burden, Paul. You have given this matter much of your life. Much of your thought, haven't you?
0: All of my thought, Colette. When I wasn't thinking of you.
1: Or painting.
0: Painting? When I was painting, I thought of you most. I think that in every picture there was something of you. Sometimes the light on your hair. Sometimes the way you hold your hand.
1: Even in Portrait Without a Face? Is there something of me in that one?
0: In that one?
2: Two sherries, monsieur.
0: Oh, yes, thank you. Yes, Colette. I think that even in that one there's something of you. And it's very strange because you... Well, anyway, tonight you'll see for yourself. To you, darling.
1: To our reunion, Paul.
0: To our reunion. That's what she said, gentlemen. To our reunion.
3: You are sure, Paul, that she does not suspect?
0: Positive. She is utterly convinced that I am as blindly infatuated with her as ever. She is convinced that in my blindness I shall step out upon the stage she has set for me. We shall see who has set the stage. We shall see who portrays the victim.
3: It will take courage, Paul.
0: Perhaps.
3: There are not many who have your kind of courage.
0: No, there are not many who have my kind of hate, or who have waited so long to spend it. But have no fear, gentlemen. You will see that I do not fail. You will be with me tonight, all of you.
3: With you? I do not understand.
0: I should have said, you will be present in the wings just off the stage. It's just 10 now. In less than an hour, my guest will arrive. Before long, he will come into this room to see the portrait. The room will be quite dark. You will be in the background. There will be no way to recognize
4: it. Not much time. Are you ready?
1: Yes.
4: Wait, which purse are you carrying?
1: That black one on the table.
4: Hand it to me. Good. Just the right size. Oh, don't look so wide-eyed and innocent. You've seen a pistol loaded before?
1: Charles, couldn't we?
4: Perhaps it would be best for me to have a look in on you and Degel this evening.
1: Oh, please, Charles.
4: How do I know that you'll do what you're told?
1: Well, you said it was his life or mine.
4: But you're a sentimental fool. You might...
1: I'll do what I'm told.
4: Very well. Remember, I'll be waiting across the street on the cathedral steps. I'll give you till 11 o'clock. If you're not out at 11...
1: I'll be out.
4: Yes. Yes, you'd better be. It's ready to fire. Here's your purse. The pistol, you see? On top. Watch out when you pay the cab fare.
1: Yes, Charles.
4: I'll be waiting for you on the cathedral steps. And you have till 11 o'clock.

0: Do you remember this picture, Colette?
1: Oh, Paul, of course. That was the summer we were at Nice.
0: Lovely summer, wasn't it?
1: Oh, so lovely.
0: You see the fishing boat? L'Hirondelle? Remember her?
1: Oh, too well. She made me seasick once. But it was a beautiful summer, Paul. Wonderful summer.
0: Yes. Yes, it was. Well, that's all of the Paris pictures. Now I guess you would like to see the portrait.
1: Yes. Now I'd like to see it.
0: It's in the next room. They have given it in a room by itself.
1: Oh.
0: Take my hand, Colette. I've kept the lights out in there. I want you to...

0: Sit on the bench, then I'll turn the lights on, and you will see the picture as I saw it. I mean, in my mind's eye.
1: Yes, Paul.
0: This way. No, careful. Two steps down. You are trembling, Quillette.
1: I've always been afraid of the dark.
0: Here's the bench. Sit here. No. Sit here. You're in front of the picture now. I'm going to turn on the light.
1: Hurry, Paul. I don't like this.
0: I just want to give you the full effect of it. Are you watching? Straight ahead?
1: Yes, Paul.
0: So, may I present, then, my portrait without a face?
1: Oh, Paul! Oh, Paul.
0: I thought you would find it effective. Now, we'll put aside pretense. You know who that woman is. She's Quillette. Standing in the doorway of General Vaubin's library, the hand of the dead man at her feet is the hand of General Vaubin, my friend. That blood on the floor is the blood of Vaubin. The blood that is touching the evening slipper of Quillette.
1: Stop it, Paul, stop it!
0: I've waited a long time for you, Quillette, 4 years. I said then that I would make someone pay for the murder of General Vaubin. We have a committee, Quillette. We formed it back there in Paris in the dark days, just before the war broke out. The committee knows everything about the people who planned the death of Vaubin. The committee knows who did the murder itself. Settling with that person has been my special assignment.
1: I have been your special assignment. Your special prize. Is that what you mean?
0: That's what I mean.
1: Oh, I don't care, really. Not now.
0: You cared enough to want to fight back. You came here armed. Oh, no. Don't open your purse. I took the trouble to remove the pistol while you were taking off your coat. No, not this one in my right hand. That's mine. This one. This pistol here. It is yours, isn't it?
1: Yes.
0: French make. Did Charles give it to you?
1: Charles?
0: Yes, Charles. I knew you married Charles. I found it out just before I lost track of you 2 years ago. I knew you married Charles, and I knew why.
1: And you told me this afternoon.
0: Yes, I made you believe that I didn't know about Charles. I want you to come up here to the gallery. I knew you had to come here to find out how much I knew.
1: Charles was right. He said it was your life or mine.
0: He's very clever, Charles. Do you remember when you first met him and I warned you away?
1: I remember.
0: You were impressed by Charles and his politically wise friends. But you didn't know that Charles had sold out his country.
1: I didn't know.
0: You were duped into believing that Vaubin was a traitor. Charles dominated your mind. He controlled you as an hypnotist. They needed someone to murder Vaubin, so you were chosen. You were to be the savior of France. You exulted in the role and you believed it.
1: Yes, up to the very last. Up to the last moment. Then I didn't see how I could go through with it. I couldn't bear the thought of killing a man.
0: You're lying, Colette.
1: No, Paul. No, listen to me. I stood there looking at Vaubin, the pistol in my hand. He looked up. He started walking toward me, telling me to give him the pistol. I felt dizzy. Oh, I wanted to run away to... But I raised the pistol. There were 2 shots. And he fell at my feet. I dropped the gun.
0: Then you opened the library door to escape.
1: Yes. I ran out on the terrace and through the garden. I ran blindly and fell. Then I felt a strong pair of arms lift me up. Charles was there.
0: You told him you had killed Vaubin.
1: Yes, I begged him to take me away to... I needed someone desperately. He promised me to take me out of France and let me forget. Oh, Paul. Paul, turn out the light on that horrible picture, please.
0: The light stays on, Colette. I want you to keep looking at the picture. That picture was painted for a purpose. And now the purpose is going to be fulfilled.
1: Paul, will you believe that I didn't want to kill Vaubin?
0: 4 years I've waited, Colette. Now it works out according to plan.
1: I didn't want to kill a man. I didn't want to go away with Charles, but I was in too deep. Paul, listen to me. I've loved you, always. You must know that.
0: After tonight? After your coming here to kill me?
1: Open my gun, Paul. Open it up. You'll see that it's empty. I took the shells out on my way here. Why don't you do it, Paul? It's true. I knew I couldn't go through with it. Not this time. Not with you. Paul.
0: It's too late, Colette.
1: Paul.
0: Keep sitting on the bench, Colette. Keep looking at the picture. Don't move.
1: I won't, but you must believe me. Paul, wait.
0: Just look at the picture, Colette. The picture.
1: Listen. Please listen. I'm telling the truth, Paul. My gun wasn't loaded. Listen, Paul.
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3: Help you, monsieur.
4: Paul, are you all right?
0: Oh. Yes. I'm all right, gentlemen. Gentlemen, may I present the late Monsieur Charles Gaveau. 4 years. 4 years of painting and planning and waiting.
1: Paul, take me out of here.
0: Yes, darling. Colette, I'm sorry I had to do this to you. It was the only way to find him. I knew he was here to kill again. Both of us.
1: Charles?
0: Charles killed Vaubin. I picked up the pistol you dropped that night, Colette. It had never been fired. Charles was never certain you would have the nerve to go through with it. At the last moment, he took a hand himself. The shots that killed Vaubin were fired from the terrace. In your terror, you believed that you did it. Charles let you believe it all these years.
1: Oh, Paul.
0: I knew he would follow you here tonight. I left the door open for him. He came downstairs. When we entered his room, he could hear us talking. I wanted him to hear. I needed time, Colette. Colette, I'm sorry. It was the only way to meet him face to face.
1: Oh, Paul. Don't ever leave me. Never, never leave me.
0: Never, Colette. We are together now. For always. But before we go, there's one thing left. You see this knife? For us, that is the end of Portrait Without a Face.

0: And so closes Portrait Without a Face, starring Michelle Morgan, Philip Dawn, and George Koulouris. Tonight's tale of suspense. Miss Morgan is currently being seen in Warner Brothers' Passage to Marseille. Mr. Dawn appeared through the courtesy of Metro-Goldwyn-Mayer, producers of Madame Curie.
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4: suspense. Right in here, Doc.
5: What happened, Sergeant Riley?
4: I picked this guy up from the depot. We've been looking for him for 3 days. He's standing in a crowd screaming somebody made a sucker out of him. Getting violent.
5: Well, I better have a look at him. All right, now. No one's going to hurt you.
6: You made a sucker out of me.
4: There he goes again.
5: Who made a sucker out of you?
6: Sure, she made a sucker out of me.
5: Hand me my bang.
4: Here. What are you going to do, Doc?
5: Give him something to quiet him down.
4: You think he's pulling an act?
5: It's hard to tell. Maybe temporary insanity. Pull up his sleeve.
4: Come on, you. Easy.
6: Made a sucker out of me, I tell you.
4: Who did? Who made a sucker out of you?
6: Fate. It was fate, I tell you. Yeah. Say, that's a gag. A gag.
4: This guy's crazy.
5: Yeah, yeah, maybe. Now, that's far enough. Hold him. There.
4: Let stuff put him to sleep?
5: Sure.
4: How long will he be under?
5: About 10 hours.
6: She ran out on me. She left me flat.
4: He's starting to work.
5: Mm-hmm. Very fast reaction.
4: I'll come back and question him later.
5: Now what's he in for?
4: Murder.
5: Who'd he kill?
4: Oh, some cheap confidence mug. But the motive we haven't got.
6: See, Wallingford's my name. Yeah, Charles Richard Wallingford. Don't call me Smith. That's not my name.
7: He's talking in their sleep.
5: Sometimes they do under the influence of a sedative. Especially when they've got something on their conscience they want to get rid of.
7: I'd better take notes. And you stay here as a witness, Doc.
6: Yeah. Yeah, that's me. Charles Richard Wallingford. But don't let that fancy moniker fool you. No, sir. No, I'm not a banker or an executive. I'm just a guy who works as a porter in a big office building downtown. But don't think I didn't have any ambition. I knew someday I'd get my break, and when I did, there was nothing going to stop me from going places. Not a thing. No, sir. Take that night, for instance. It was 6 o'clock and most of the offices were emptying out. I had my broom and mop and was ready to start cleaning the office of P.J. Rogers. P.J., he's president of the Apex Advertising Agency. I always like to start with the big boys. I looked around P.J.'s office. Soft, easy chairs. Lots of buttons to push to make people jump. Yeah, this would be the life. Well, I started my broom going. I swept around. And I bent down to pick up the wastebasket. A piece of torn paper caught my eye. Now, I'll tell you something. I don't know whether it was fate or just plain curiosity, but I read what was written on it. It was a memorandum from the desk of S.M. Parry to P.J. Rogers. And it said, "The judges have decided that the winner of the toothpaste contest to be Pat Smith of Boston." I knew that this was the Century toothpaste contest that just ended last week. 25,000 smackaroos to the winner. And this guy, Pat Smith of Boston, won it. Yeah, some guys have all the luck. Just for writing a slogan. $25,000, and the guy doesn't even know he won it yet. Hey, he doesn't even know he won it. But I do. I got what is called an inspiration. According to the radio, the winner won't be announced till the 15th of this month. Today's the 12th. Charlie, my boy. Charlie, my boy, I say to myself, when fate decides to hand you a break, who are you to turn it down? I stalled around till I made sure everyone had left the agency. Then I went for the filing cabinets that had the entries. They were listed from A to Z. I found the names that began with S and started looking for Pat Smith from Boston. There were over 200 Smiths, Abe Smith, Betty Smith, Carl Smith. I went through them till I came to Ollie Smith, and the next one was Pat Smith of 500 Commonwealth Avenue, Boston, Massachusetts. I copied the address and the slogan. Ah, oh, brother, to me that slogan sounded corny, but, well, who am I to judge $25,000? I went downstairs to the locker room, I changed my clothes, and I beat it over to Grand Central, and I caught the midnight to Boston.
8: Front
6: boy. 500 Commonwealth Avenue was a big hotel with a sign reading "For Men Only." I walked up to the desk.
8: May I help you?
6: You have a Mr. Pat Smith staying here?
8: Pat Smith? Now, let me see. George Smith. Harry Smith. Ah, yes, Pat Smith. Room 1133.
6: 1133, thanks.
8: Huh? Oh, say, mister, look, we have...
6: The clerk started to yell something after me, but the elevator door closed and I didn't wait. Yeah, I didn't wait. I wish I had, but I didn't.
9: Yeah?
6: Hello. My name's Wallingford. Charlie Wallingford. I'd like to talk to you.
9: What about?
6: About $25,000.
9: Is this a joke?
6: That kind of money isn't funny, mister.
9: Come on in.
6: Thanks.
9: Just move my clothes and you can sit down.
6: Yeah, thanks.
9: Now, what can I do for you, Mr. Wallingford?
6: Mr. Smith, how would you like to make $12,500?
9: That's a lot of money.
6: Yeah, it sure is.
9: What do I have to do?
6: You entered the Century Toothpaste Contest, didn't you?
9: The slogan contest? Yeah, how'd you know?
6: I work for the people that run the contest.
9: I see.
6: And I can fix it so that you can win first prize.
9: Yeah, I'm beginning to understand.
6: Good. And I don't have to do any explaining.
9: This isn't exactly legal, is it?
6: Well, maybe not.
9: I thought all these contests were running the up and up.
6: They are. This happens to be what you'd call an unusual circumstance.
9: I see.
10: Somebody has to win. Might as well be you.
9: Tell me, why of all the contestants did you happen to pick me?
10: Oh, I don't know. Just chalk it up to fate.
9: Well, suppose I don't agree to your proposition.
10: Then I'll find somebody else who will.
9: Simple as that?
10: Yeah.
9: All right, it's a deal, Mr. Wallingford.
10: Just plain Charlie to all my business friends.
9: Shake.
10: Yeah. Well, I suppose you're busy.
9: Not at all.
10: Well, don't you have some kind of job you got to get to?
9: No. That's why I came to Boston.
10: Oh. How long you been here?
9: 2 days.
10: Hey, how come your entry had this address?
9: Oh, I reserved this room a month ago. I've been using it as my mailing address.
10: Oh, I see. Where are you from, Pat?
9: Nowhere in particular, just where my business takes me.
10: You don't say. You got any family?
9: No, not a soul.
10: Maybe you have friends here in Boston, huh?
9: Not a one.
10: Well, that's too bad.
9: Why the look?
10: Oh, nothing. I was just thinking.
9: Yeah, about the money?
10: Right the first time.
9: You know, it's too bad our paths didn't cross before.
10: Why's that?
9: I think we'd have made a good team.
10: What's your racket?
9: Stocks and bonds.
10: Sell them?
9: Mm-hmm.
10: Legitimate?
9: What do you think?
10: I don't. Say, isn't contests out of your alley?
5: Oh, it's just a hobby.
10: I see. But sometimes they pay off, huh? Come on, let's blow this place and really celebrate our little deal.
9: Sure, anything you say.
10: I knew I had this guy figured from the second I laid eyes on him. Just a small-time confidence mug. And I knew he wasn't going to play 50-50 with me. No, sir. The minute he got his hands on that dough, I'd have to sing for my half. So I decided to take it all. I could be Pat Smith for a couple of days. And just so there wouldn't be too many Smiths, I'd fix this one up with a one-way ticket. We went to a place for coffee and sandwiches. I had some of my sleeping pills with me. By the time we got to the apple pie, he was feeling them.
9: Something wrong with me.
10: What's the matter?
9: My head going around like a top.
10: Come on, Connie. Yeah. Give me your arm.
9: Yeah.
10: The air will straighten you out.
9: I just want to lie down.
10: You will. In a little while.
9: Where are we going?
10: Just walking.
9: I want to lie down.
10: Hey, now, wait a minute. Take it easy. Hey. Here.
9: Hey.
10: Hold up.
9: Why are we walking out of this dock?
10: Just to get some air. Bring your arm.
9: All right.
11: Hey, there. Hey.
10: Yeah?
11: What's wrong, mister?
10: Well, nothing, officer. My friend here isn't feeling good.
11: Yeah? Better let me have a look at him.
10: Oh, sure.
11: Hey, you wake up.
9: I just want to lie down.
11: Okay, mister. I just want to check up. Lots of funny things happen around here at night.
10: Oh, you can't be too careful. Good night, officer.
11: Good night.
10: I waited until the cop disappeared into the fog. Smith had passed completely out of the picture. I dragged him out to the end of the dock. I looked around me. I found a piece of lead pipe, and I... Then it was over. I stripped off his clothes and I changed with him. I stuck the pipe under his belt and I pushed him into the water. I watched his body sink. Then I left the dock and went back to the hotel, went up to Smith's room. And after a while, I went to sleep.

0: Yeah?
1: Mr. Smith? Mr. Pat Smith?
0: Speaking?
1: There's a young lady waiting for you.
0: Waiting for me?
1: Yes, sir. She says she's your fiancée.

0: For Suspense, Roma Wines are bringing you as star Hume Cronin in Too Many Smiths by Arthur L. Gray. 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
1: Between the acts of Suspense, this is Truman Bradley for Roma Wines. 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
2: Hello? Hello?
3: I lay there, paralyzed with that phone in my hand.
2: Hello? Hello? Mr. Smith? Did you hear me, sir? Your fiancé.
3: My fiancé?
2: Yes, sir.
3: Oh, okay. I'm coming right down.
2: She'll be waiting for you in the reception room.
3: This didn't jive. Smith said he didn't know anybody in Boston. I started to break out in a sweat. I had to go down and face her. Trying to avoid it would make things look suspicious. I took my time dressing, but my mind was going like a machine gun. But it was no use. There was nothing to do but face her and to try and bluff my way. Pardon me, miss. Are you looking for Pat Smith?
4: Yes.
3: Well, I'm Pat Smith.
4: Oh, now I'm afraid there must be some mistake.
3: I guess there is.
4: The Mr. Smith I'm looking for is my fiancé.
3: Are you sure he's registered in this hotel?
4: Oh, I am very sure.
3: Well,
4: Oh, how foolish of me. There must be two Pat Smiths here. You and my fiancé.
3: Yeah, of course.
4: Yeah. It's such a big hotel. I'll ask the clerk.
3: Yeah, do that.
4: Goodbye, Mr. Smith. I'm terribly sorry I disturbed you.
3: Well, that's okay. Two Pat Smiths. That was something I hadn't counted on. I watched her cross the lobby to the desk. She spoke to the clerk. He smiled and he picked up the phone. The dame sat down and waited. In a few minutes, a middle-aged guy walks up to the desk and the clerk pointed out this dame to him. I took a good look at this other Pat Smith and beat it into the elevator and went upstairs to my room. I headed for the desk and I started going through the late Pat Smith's things. I found his papers and then I saw what I was looking for. A copy of the slogan he'd written. Brother, I breathed a sigh of relief. It was the same as the one I'd copied from the agency's files. Fate is sure sticking closer to me than a suspicious wife. That stupid clerk would have sent me to the wrong Smith, and if I'd knocked him off, I really would have been in a jam. Didn't sleep good all that night. Around 8 a.m., I headed for the drugstore in the lobby. My head was buzzing. I wanted a cup of black coffee. As I was drinking my second cup, I glanced in the mirror in front of me, and I saw the second Pat Smith come in. I turned around to watch him buy some stuff at the counter. Razor blades, shaving soap, cream, stuff like that, and a large tube of Century toothpaste. Toothpaste. It was only then it began to creep into my mind. Maybe this Pat Smith had entered the contest also. And if so, maybe he was the guy that was going to collect the 25 grand. Maybe I've been barking up the wrong tree. A sick, weak, empty feeling settled in my insides. I put a quarter on the counter and followed Smith into the lobby. I beg your pardon.
5: Yes?
3: Isn't your name Smith? Pat Smith?
5: Yes, it is.
3: Funny thing, that's my name also.
5: Oh, yes. I heard there was another Pat Smith staying here.
3: You mind if I sit down?
5: No, go right ahead.
3: Thanks. Kind of funny, two Pat Smiths living under the same roof.
5: Well, I don't know. Smith's a very common name.
3: You're right there. You know, that's how I met your girlfriend.
5: My girlfriend?
3: Yeah, the tall, blonde, good-looking dame.
5: Oh, yeah, I remember. But wasn't she looking for you?
3: I don't get you.
5: Well, the clerk telephoned me in my room that she was waiting downstairs, and when I met her, it seems that I wasn't the Pat Smith she was looking for. Darn it.
3: You weren't?
5: No, so naturally I assumed it was you.
3: Couldn't be a third Pat Smith here.
5: Well, hardly. I spoke to the clerk about it, and he checked the register.
3: Maybe she had the wrong hotel.
5: Well, I doubt that very much, because I've seen her about the lobby for the past few days.
3: You have?
5: Why, what's wrong?
3: Huh? Nothing. I was just thinking. Yeah. I see you're doing a crossword puzzle.
5: You interested in puzzles?
3: Sometimes. I like contests better. You know, the kind they have on the radio?
5: Yeah.
3: You ever enter one of those?
5: Well, as a matter of fact, I have, yeah.
3: How about the Century Toothpaste contest?
5: Of course, the $25,000.
3: That's it.
5: It's quite a big prize to shoot for.
3: Yeah, sure is. What kind of slogan did you write?
5: Oh, I think it's pretty good. I got a copy right here in my pocket. Here, care to read it?
3: Oh, I sure would.
5: Let me see now. Here it is. I don't think it'll win first prize, but it might win one of the lesser ones. Well, what do you think, Pat?
3: Yeah, it's pretty good. Much better than the one a certain party I knew wrote. Didn't take a book critic to see that the slogan this Smith wrote was better than the other one. I was a fool. If I'd looked through the files of the agency more carefully, I would have seen that there were two Smiths and which Smith won the dough. I was in a tough spot. Tonight at 10, they were going to announce the winner, and I had just 6 hours to figure out an angle or lose the 25 grand. Hello.
4: Hello, Mr. Smith.
3: Who's this?
4: Mr. Smith's fiance, remember?
3: Yeah, I remember. What do you want?
4: I think you and I better have a little talk.
3: What about?
4: About my fiancé.
3: Where are you?
4: In the lounge.
3: I'll be right down. Well, hello.
4: Sit down, won't you?
3: Thanks. Okay, what's on your mind?
4: You.
3: Oh, I'm flattered.
4: You needn't be.
3: Okay. What about me? This is so interesting.
4: Why you killed Pat Smith.
3: I don't know what you're talking about.
4: Let's not be stubborn about this, Mr. Wallingford. Must I repeat my question?
3: No. Who are you?
4: You already know that.
3: What's your name?
4: Betty.
3: Betty what?
4: I'm asking the questions.
3: How do you know he's dead?
4: It's in the evening papers.
3: Here, let me see that.
4: Here. Police discover body in Charles River.
3: First thought it'd be Charles Wallingford, but fingerprints taken from the dead man proved his identity to be Pat Smith, small-time competence man wanted by the police in 3 states. Police are looking for Wallingford. New York City police have discovered that Wallingford's been missing from his rooming house for the past 5 days.
4: You see how I know.
3: Where do you fit?
4: I was supposed to meet Smith here. We had a little job planned.
3: Oh, I see.
4: You went and spoiled it. Why? Come on, start talking. If I don't like the tone of your conversation, maybe the police will.
3: Well, I couldn't see any way out but to tell her the whole story. I couldn't bluff. I was scared and she knew it. She didn't say anything while I was talking. She just sat and stared at me.
4: I always told Pat those contests would be the death of him.
3: Well, that's how it is. This other guy will collect all the dough.
4: You given up so easily?
3: You have any ideas?
4: $25,000.
3: Yeah, I was a fool to get mixed up in this in the first place.
4: Are you sure this Smith is going to win?
3: Can't be anyone else.
4: Yeah. Well, you've gone so far, why not take another step?
3: What do you mean?
4: I met this other Smith just as I met you.
3: I know.
4: And from the way his eyes lit up, I could see he was kind of sorry I wasn't his fiancé.
3: So?
4: I don't think Mr. Smith would mind very much taking a walk with me down to the river, holding hands.
3: Yeah, I see what you mean.
4: Just the way you did the other job.
3: Well, I don't know.
4: Scared?
3: No, I'm game.
4: Good.
3: You get him out of that dock. I'll take over from there.
4: Don't worry. He'll be there.
3: Yeah.
4: By the time the cops fish him out of the river, we'll have the money and plenty of distance.
3: You mean we go together?
4: What's the matter? Don't I appeal to you?
3: Oh, sure.
4: Well, wait here. I'm going to phone him and cast out the bait.
3: Okay. Here's hoping he bites.
4: Don't worry. He will.
3: I watched her walk out of the lounge to the phone booth, across the lobby, every eye on the joint on her. I knew Smith didn't have a chance. And if I hung around her, I wouldn't either. She was murder, that dame. After this job was over, I was heading in the opposite direction. I could see her talking, and when she hung up, I could tell by the expression on her face that this Smith was a cooked turkey.
4: He'll be down in 5 minutes. You better beat it.
3: Okay, baby. You're carrying the ball now. See you on the dock. I glanced back at the table, and she was sitting there, calmly powdering her nose for the kill. Then fate stepped in again. I don't know why, but it suddenly hit me that maybe she was giving me a double cross. After all, how long do I know this dame? I went back into the lounge through the street entrance, and I managed to sneak into a booth behind the one she was sitting in. In a few minutes, Smith came in through the lobby entrance, and he walked over to her.
6: Well, good evening. I came down as quickly as I could.
4: So I see. I suppose my phone call surprised you.
6: Oh, yeah, yes, indeed.
4: I'll come to the point, Mr. Smith. Somebody is going to murder you.
6: Yeah. What?
4: Please just keep your voice down.
6: Oh, I'm sorry. But in heaven's name, why? Why would anyone want to murder me?
4: For $25,000?
6: But I don't have that much money.
4: You will.
6: Look, I don't understand.
4: The Century Toothpaste Contest. You hit the jackpot.
6: How do you know? The winner won't be announced until 10 tonight.
4: I got a way of knowing these things.
6: I'm going to call the police.
4: Sit down, Mr. Smith. I got a better idea. I know the only way.
3: She lowered her voice, but by straining, I got wind of what she was pulling. Yeah, that much was clear. She wanted the money, but without a murder rap. Then she was going to tip off the police about me, which would give her clear sailing with Smith and the dough. Yeah, she was clever, all right. But, you know, it didn't burn me up. I wasn't even sore. I was just tired and scared. I wanted to get away, anywhere, so long as it was far from Boston. I had a few dollars left, so I beat it. I went to the railroad depot. My train didn't leave for an hour, so I walked around, I bought a paper. I felt like a punch-drunk fighter. I was licked, and I knew it. Yes, sir, fate had let me down. I was through. I was standing in the crowd, waiting for the gate to open, when I saw it. Right there on the front page, I saw it. I started to laugh. I couldn't stop. I saw
7: my...
3: Buddy, boy!
7: What's the matter, buddy? Hey! You're Charles Wallingford, alias Pat Smith. You're wanted for murder. What a story. Starts out as a simple swindle and winds up murder.
8: Yeah, but his story still doesn't tell me what I want to know.
7: What's that, Doc?
8: The cause for his temporary insanity.
7: Oh, it doesn't at that. Hey, that newspaper. He was reading... What? On the first page. Yeah. Here. Take a look at this.
8: The winner of the $25,000 Century Toothpaste Contest was announced last night. The lucky winner was Miss Pat Smith of the little town of Boston, Georgia.
1: 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Before we hear again from Hume Cronin, star of Too Many Smiths, tonight's suspense play, This is Truman Bradley for Roma Wines. 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
3: This is Hume Cronin. It's always a great pleasure to have an appearance on Suspense. Mr. Spear has been telling me about next week's show, which sounds like one we won't want to miss. June Dupre will star in a suspense play which takes place on a cross-country train trip. A play which tells the story of an apparently devoted wife and of her husband who's traveling with her.
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1: This is the Man in Black, here to introduce this weekly half hour of Suspense. Tonight from Hollywood, we bring you a star, Mr. Orson Welles. This will be the first of two consecutive performances by Mr. Welles, in which he will appear as the protagonist of Kurt Siodmak's novel, Donovan's Brain. Producer of Suspense and its sponsors, the Roma Wine Company of Fresno, California, feel that this story is so unusual that it merits more than our usual time. So in somewhat of a departure from established radio formulas, we will bring you the story of Donovan's Brain in two parts. Part one you will hear tonight, and part two next Monday night at this same time.
0: Before we take you to the scene of our drama, let's take a little journey of a different kind. We'll let a bottle of Roma wine serve as Aladdin's lamp. I touch the label, and presto, we're all transported to that capital of gaiety, Havana, Cuba. 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
1: And now with part one of Donovan's Brain, and with the performance of Orson Welles as Dr. Patrick Corey, we again hope to keep you in suspense.
4: As I sit now outside my laboratory door writing under the heading Experiment 87, this final entry in my casebook, I know that these are the last words I shall ever write upon this earth. I neither ask nor expect forgiveness now or hereafter. But for those who seek some explanation, I refer them simply to this casebook. Let them read it carefully from its first entry on that ill-starred day of July the 13th. July 13th. Today I bought a small Capuchin monkey from an organ grinder. The animal trembled with fear when I took it into my laboratory, and when I tried to pet it, it bit me. But I had to make it trust me completely. Fear causes an excess secretion of adrenaline, resulting in an abnormal condition of the bloodstream which would throw off my observation, so I fed it, and finally the creature voluntarily crept up into my arms, uttering little whimpers of content. When it laid its head against my shoulder, I stabbed it with a surgical lancet. It died instantly.
5: Well, David, what do you think of it?
6: Well, it's pretty amazing, all right.
5: See what I've done, don't you?
6: I think so.
5: You think so, good Lord, don't you know?
6: Well, after all that, I'm only a second-year medical student.
5: I know, but what of it? I was a second-year student. Who is it?
7: It's me, Janice.
5: Come in, darling.
7: Patrick, Dr. Schrott is here to see you.
5: Oh, come on in, Doctor.
2: You know our son David, of course.
3: Yes, of course. How are you, my boy?
6: Fine, thanks, Doctor.
3: Well, Patrick, hard at it as usual, I see.
2: Patrick, you didn't eat the lunch I sent in to you.
3: Well, what is it this time, Patrick?
4: A brain.
6: What?
4: A brain, a monkey's brain.
2: Oh.
3: What about the brain, Patrick?
4: I've been trying to see how long I can keep the tissue alive.
3: Oh, is that it, in that jar?
4: There's considerably more to it than just a jar, though. Want to see how it works?
2: Is it still alive?
4: In a way, yes. It's a fairly simple device, actually, Doctor. Variation Corell's mechanical heart. The brain lies in a bath of blood serum. These rubber arteries are fixed to the vertebral and internal carotid arteries of the brain. The blood substance is forced through the cycle of Willis to feed the tissue. Over here, I've installed a small rotary pump that forces the blood circulation, you see?
2: But how do you know it's alive?
4: It's very easy to determine. The brain, when functioning, gives off infinitesimal electrical impulses. They can be measured. As a matter of fact, I've hooked the encephalograph up to a small amplifying system. The brain impulses can actually be heard. Here, I'll turn it on. See? Quite effective, isn't it?
3: Yes, it's effective. And it's wrong, Patrick. Terribly wrong.
2: I've tried to tell him, Dr. Schrott.
4: In heaven's name, what's wrong with this?
3: Oh, Patrick, you and your mechanistic philosophy, trying to reduce life to a mere matter of chemicals and test tubes. The origin of life is from a higher domain than that, Patrick. And you're profaning.
4: Nonsense. You can't stop the progress of science. Every discovery of whatever kind is a step forward. If I can prove that the brain can perform certain functions outside the body, who knows where we may be able to go from there?
3: Oh, Patrick, how do you know that thing in there doesn't feel pain? How do you know it isn't writhing in agony?
4: Brain tissue itself is insensitive, you know that? Just a feeling look. I'll switch on the encephalograph. See? There. Notice the faintness of the amplified alpha rays. Notice the comparatively slow rate of pulsation now. Notice what happens. My tap on the glass jar. See?
3: It feels. It thinks.
4: I wouldn't go so far as to say that, but it certainly shows marked reaction to an external stimulus.
3: I wouldn't have believed it possible.
4: The trouble with you, Schrott, is that you don't really believe in science.
3: Have it your own way, Patrick. That's when you can manufacture love and sympathy and kindness in a test tube. I'll be back.
4: You leaving, old boy?
3: Yes. Patrick. Do me a favor, Patrick. Shut off the pump and let that poor thing in there die.
4: Let it die? If it were within my power to grant that, little brain would live forever. July 18th. I'm utterly exhausted from lack of sleep, but the events of the past 5 days have been of such tremendous importance that I must set them down while every last detail is still fresh in my mind. I've had no time to make an entry in this record since that day last week. It seems a month ago now, and I had my first partial success with the brain of the Capuchin monkey. At that time, however, it seemed that I was doomed to disappointment. In spite of all my efforts, the brain of the monkey ceased to live at 12:14 that night. Tired and disheartened, I lay down to sleep on the cot in my laboratory, but at that very moment, fate was contriving an occurrence which now seems destined to have the most profound effect not only upon my own existence, but perhaps upon that of all mankind. Hello? Hi, what is it?
7: Dad!
4: Oh, David, come in. What's the matter?
6: It's Dr. Schrott. There's been an accident or something. Oh. He's pretty upset.
4: All right, I'll come.
3: Oh, Patrick, thank heavens, my boy.
4: What's the matter, boy?
3: There's been a plane crash on the mountain. Only one of them was left alive, and I've brought him this far, but he needs an immediate operation.
4: Sorry, that's your job, your county physician.
3: Patrick, it's multiple fractures of both legs. The arteries are severed, and the legs will have to be amputated.
4: You're not in any shape to do the job.
3: Well,
4: that's not my fault. Take him to the Phoenix Hospital. I'm not going to take responsibility.
3: Okay, it's too far. We'd never get there in time. And Patrick, please, it'd make me in a man's life. And
4: your job as county physician.
3: No, I'm not thinking of that, but it's an important man. William H. Donovan.
4: The Wall Street Donovan?
3: Yes. You've got to help me, Patrick.
4: Donovan. What are his chances?
3: About even, if we hurry.
4: Well, bring him in.
3: Oh, thank you, Patrick. Thank you.
4: You'd better get some things on, David. You may have to help. Yes, sir. And we use the laboratory table. Before you go, put the instruments to sterilize it. Now, don't forget the Geely saw.
6: Right. Oh, but... But,
4: but what?
6: I thought the Geely saw was only used for...
4: For brain surgery. Not always. Hurry. They'll bring him in now from the car.
6: Okay, Dad.
4: In here. Careful now. That's right. Easy, Dad. Around the table, please.
7: Yes, Doctor. Easy.
4: You better get yourself a gown and gloves, Doctor. Right over there. You won't have time to scrub.
7: Yes, thanks, Doctor.
4: Pretty bad, isn't he? Pulse rapid. Heart very faint.
7: I wasn't sure.
4: David,
6: yes,
4: half cc of adrenaline, David, 1 to 1,000 intravenous.
6: Right.
4: You men can go now.
7: Is there anything else we
4: no,
7: can do?
4: No, thank you.
7: Patrick, don't you
4: think... I'd rather we were alone, if you don't mind, gentlemen.
7: Yes. Good night, then, Dr. Schrath. Doctor.
6: Good night.
4: Good night. Now, David, if you remove the blanket from his legs, that's it.
7: You see, fortunately, a forest ranger got to him right after the crash and had sense enough to put a tourniquet on each leg. Even so, yeah. Sure. We'll get it. Sure.
6: What's he saying?
7: Something like sure. He said it over and over.
4: Huh. I hadn't realized he was deformed.
7: It doesn't show as much in his pictures. But Patrick, don't you think we ought to begin?
4: Oh, there's no use amputating those legs.
7: No use?
4: He'd be dead anyway by morning. Well, won't he?
7: Suppose you're right, Patrick.
4: You know I'm right.
7: But still, we ought to try. We can't refuse to operate just
4: because... We are going to operate. Syringe, please, David, the large one.
6: Here you are, Dad.
4: Spinal anesthetic. Will you give it, Dr. Schrott?
7: Right.
4: Scalpel, please, David. Scalpel and the Geely saw.
7: Geely saw? Patrick.
4: Well...
7: No, Patrick, I won't let you.
4: After your performance tonight...

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3: I filled it with cotton, bandaged the whole cranium. It looked like any head injury.
4: I hope nobody gets any ideas about an autopsy.
3: You're the coroner, you can stop that. Look, Schwartz. This is a chance that comes once in a lifetime. William Donovan had one of the greatest minds, has one of the greatest brains in the world today.
4: And now you have it. It's
3: turn
4: madness,
3: on the encephalograph. Simple
4: alpha waves, of course, right. No different from the monkeys. You can't take a human brain out of its body and expect it to function.
3: I suppose not, but... Schwartz! Did it ever occur to you that the brain might simply be asleep?
4: Asleep?
3: Certainly. An operation like that is a severe shock. Tap on the glass.
4: Good Lord, Patrick.
3: Delta waves. It was asleep you woke it up.
4: It's actually conscious.
3: You see, the three of us. Three of us conducting this experiment now. You, and me, and William Horace Donovan. July 25th, I've moved my bed into the laboratory, but I've scarcely slept in 6 days. There'll be no longer any doubt that the brain responds like a sensitive seismograph to vibrations near it, including the sound of my voice. Yet I've found no method of communication with it. I've devised a simplified Morse code consisting of taps on the glass container, together with voice vibrations. Perhaps I can teach the brain. July 30th, Schrott has come to stay with me, half out of a feeling that he shares with me a common guilt, half out of scientific curiosity. I've scarcely seen him, and both David and Janice have been avoiding me, not that I really care. I've been tapping out my code on the side of the brain's container endlessly, day and night, over and over, 1,000 times, so that a baby could learn it, if the brain can learn. I sleep only when the brain itself falls into exhausted slumber. When it wakes again, I resume my tapping.

0: to show you something.
1: Yes, old boy, I want to show you something.
2: Patrick, you look like a ghost. Where are we going?
1: Well, back to the laboratory. I can't believe it myself. I may have been dreaming delirious.
2: What's happened?
1: Come on. You hear that? Delta waves.
2: Seems disturbed.
1: You've got to check my observations for me. If my reasoning is wrong, tell me. I can't be sure of anything anymore.
2: Yes.
1: Now listen carefully. You know that I've been trying to communicate with the brain in code. Now, if I were able to cause a distinctive pattern of the brain's delta waves by a specific command in code, if the brain responded with the same pattern of sound each time I issued the command, it would prove that I had succeeded in communicating with the brain, wouldn't it?
2: Yes, Frederick, I think it would.
1: Now, listen.
3: Donovan! Donovan! If you understand, think three times of the word talk. Three times.

that it'd be utterly impossible ever to break it down into specific words, yet that it understands me, that it's trying to communicate with me, is certain. Schwartz suggests mental telepathy, that I try to make my mind a blank, as the mediums call it, while at the same time increasing the energy content of the plasma that feeds the brain in the hope of stepping up the brain's electrical potential as one would step up the power of a radio station. Naturally, telepathy is nonsense, but the feeding theory intrigues me. I shall try it. August 12th. Notice today for the first time two distinct nodules of new brain cells on the frontal lobe. Electrical potential has increased to 510 microvolts. I've become smoking cigars. Although I've always hated cigars before. Nerves, I expect. August 22nd, nodules still growing, electrical potential 1450, but no observable results. Lately felt a compelling urge to know more of Donovan's life and have collected every available scrap of information about him. A strange man he was. Strange, ruthless, actually evil in many ways, but nonetheless an extraordinarily brilliant mind.

0: Sure.
1: Patrick, wake up!
2: Huh?
1: Patrick!
2: What is it? What happened here?
1: I thought I ought to wake you up, Patrick. You were moaning asleep. In your sleep, talking.
2: Talking? What did I say?
1: I'm not sure, but your voice was so strange that...
3: Janice, what's the matter?
2: It's nothing. I was dreaming, that's all. Janice woke me up.
3: Patrick, let me see your hand.
2: My hand?
3: No, the other one.
2: For? What about it?
3: You're not left-handed, are you?
2: No.
3: Then why have you got ink on the fingers of your left hand?
2: Well, I don't know.
3: Were you writing anything tonight?
2: No.
1: You must have been, Patrick. Here it is, right here on your desk.
2: Nonsense. Wait, let me see it.
3: Oh, you've been writing his name, William H. Donovan.
2: H. Donovan, shrot, that's not my handwriting. It's...
3: What?
2: Don't you see what it means? The brain has communicated with me.
3: Patrick, you don't...
2: Look here. Look at this magazine article. Here's a reproduction of his signature. And he was left-handed, too. It says so here.
3: Why, it is. It is exactly the same.
2: What a fool I've been. Look at this picture, smoking a cigar with his left hand. I wondered why I'd suddenly started smoking cigars. The same brand, too. Janice, try to remember what you heard me saying just before you woke me up. Come on, Janice. Think.
1: Patrick, I can't believe...
2: Think, Janice.
1: All I heard was something like, sure.
2: Of course. Don't you remember, Schrott? He said it that night. It was the only thing we ever heard him say. It was an expression of his. Tell us about that in one of the articles, too. Yes, there it is.
1: It wasn't your voice, Patrick.
2: It wasn't my voice. You see, the brain has grown. And it's strong enough to influence not only the higher functions of the frontal lobe, but the speech centers, the motor centers of another brain.
3: Patrick, if this is true, then your experiment has been successful. It's ended.
2: Ended? Oh, it's only begun.
1: Patrick!
2: Don't you see what this means?
1: Patrick, listen to me.
2: Oh, what, Janice? What?
1: You've got to stop.
2: Stop?
1: I can't stand it any longer. Can't you see where it's led you? When you cut yourself off from your family, when you neglected your health, began having fits of temper, and were like someone I hardly recognize as the man I married. All that I tried to understand. But don't you see what you've done? You are a murderer, Patrick, a murderer.
2: Oh, Janice, darling.
1: David told me the whole thing. That poor boy's half insane himself from worry.
2: Insane? What do you mean by that?
1: What I say. You killed Donovan.
2: Janice,
1: maybe
2: darling.
1: He wouldn't have lived anyway. But you killed him. And now this thing has gained such power over your mind that it can make you do things you don't even know about. For all you know, it could make you do anything. Anything. You've got to choose, Patrick.
2: Oh, Janice, please. I suppose you're right, but I'm utterly exhausted. I can't even think anymore.
1: You've got to think.
2: Give me until tomorrow. Let me sleep, and then tomorrow I'll do something. I promise you.
1: All right, Patrick.
2: Tomorrow.
1: But if you don't do something, if you don't destroy that thing, I will...

0: This way, please, Dr. Coyle.
1: Come on, darling.
2: But, Patrick, why are we going in here? A psychiatric clinic?
1: I told you I'd do something, Janice. I've got an idea.
2: You mean you're having yourself psychoanalyzed?
1: Well...
2: Something like that?
1: Something like that. I'll tell you about it later. First, I want you to talk to this man alone.
0: Dr. Zanger, this is Dr. Corey.
3: Oh, how do you do, Dr. Corey?
1: I heard something of
3: your work.
1: Oh, yes.
3: And this is Mrs. Corey.
1: Of course, excuse me.
3: I'm happy to meet you, Mrs. Corey.
2: Thank you, Doctor.
3: Won't you come into my office?
1: I will certainly. Janice, would you mind, darling, waiting in the reception room? I'll be out in just a moment. Thank you.
2: Why, certainly, dear.
3: In here, please, Doctor.
1: Very well.
3: Doctor, she seems quite normal. I'd expected from what you told me on the telephone.
1: I hate to tell you this, but, Doctor, she's quite insane.
3: I see.
1: Yes, paranoia. She's always been, you know, jealous of my work, and... Well, last little while she's got a delusion that she thinks I've made some kind of a monster up in my laboratory that controls my mind and controls my actions. Huh. So I'm putting her completely in your hands.
3: Oh, well. It's, of course, a little unusual, but since you are yourself a medical man...
1: That's right.
3: You definitely wish to commit her, then, huh?
1: Yes. Yes. You have the papers.
3: Oh, yeah. Here you are. Just your signature will be enough, Doctor.
1: All right. There you are. You let me know about everything, won't you?
3: Oh, naturally, Doctor. We keep you informed.
1: Thank you.
3: Well, goodbye then, Dr. Corey. We will do what we can.
1: Oh, right.
2: Patrick.
3: Mrs. Corey is staying with us, Miss Wilcox.
0: Yes, Dr. Zanger.
4: Patrick? Come back! Patrick!
3: Oh, it's all right, Mrs. Corey. Just come with me, please.
4: Patrick! No. Where are you going? Let me go! Let me go!
0: Well, Dr. Corey?
1: Yes?
0: About the bill, how do you wish it to be handled?
1: The bill? The bill? Sure. I'll take care of it by the week. The checks will be signed William H. Donovan. Sure.

August 20th. It's nearly 3 weeks now since Janice went away. I can't understand how she could have left me just when I needed her most. When I try to question Schrott or David about it, they only look at me strangely and change the subject. Clearly, they too now are in on the conspiracy. Sometimes it seems the only person I can trust is Donovan. The brain communicates with me more freely now each day. I know it has some great plan in mind for me, for both of us. I'm waiting. Patiently waiting. Donovan! Donovan, I'm listening, Donovan. Don't be angry, Donovan. I'm trying to understand. I'm listening, Donovan. I'm listening.

0: And so closes Donovan's Brain, Part 1, the first of 2 half-hour presentations of Kurtz Yodmak's story, presenting Orson Welles as star of Suspense. Suspense is produced and directed by William Spear.
1: We sincerely hope you enjoyed the performance of Orson Welles and that of the whole cast tonight in our Roma Suspense play, and that you'll make a note to be sure not to miss the completion of this story next week. The Roma Wine Company would like to express its thanks for the many letters of appreciation from listeners, which we are constantly receiving, saying how much you enjoy these broadcasts. And here's a thought. 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
2: Hey, you! 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
3: What?
2: We don't sell tickets on this freak.
3: Well, it was empty. I didn't think anybody'd mind.
2: We're slowing down for a crossing. I don't want to find you when I come back.
3: Where are we?
2: Half mile from Marcus Junction.
3: Thanks.
2: Forget the thanks. Just beat it. Before somebody inquisitive starts asking questions.
3: Yeah, don't they always? The train rolls by, slowing, and the crossing bell warns that death is here. I don't recognize it, though. I walk toward Marcus Junction, toward death.
0: In just a moment, Mr. Richard Widmark in the first act of Too Hot to Live. 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
3: The sun is 11 o'clock high and starting to pucker the tar road leading into Marcus Junction. I'm heading in. Sweat's beginning to streak through the old suntan uniform and my shoes are sucking tar every time I lift them. The sole of one boot busts loose and starts flapping against the road. That's bad. A drifter needs a good pair of shoes. And I'm on the drift. Marcus Junction. No different than 1,000 others like it. About a mile square of small buildings all pasted together. I walk a couple of blocks without finding a shoemaker. The town's almost empty this Saturday morning. And then a door opens ahead of me and a big man steps out. Really big, both ways. Big high, big wide. He's wearing steel-rimmed glasses screwed up tight above the pug nose of his round face. And 6 full inches of hat brim circle the pink flesh like a halo.
6: Hi, good morning, son. My name's Benjamin. Benjamin Maxwell.
3: Oh, good morning, Mr. Maxwell.
6: Benjamin, son. Call me Benjamin. That's the handle that shakes his pump. What's yours, boy?
3: Jeff Casey.
6: Jeffrey or Jefferson?
3: Jefferson.
6: Jefferson. That's a good name.
3: Yeah, now look, don't think I'm changing the subject, but where can I get this fixed, Benjamin?
6: Well, pretty socks.
3: Yeah, they are at that, but who'll take care of this shoe?
6: I'm going down to Stacy's for a Coke. Shoe fixture's right next door. Come along, Jefferson.
3: As we turn to walk, I see his left side, gun holstered high up on his hip, and the gold star with the word sheriff glinting in the sunlight.
6: Still wearing your old army clothes. I hear those duds wear like iron. You just throw them away when they start to rust.
3: Uniforms wear forever. These have seen their last war.
6: What were you in, boy?
3: Air Corps, captain. Pretty uniform, sweet pay, and lots of respect.
6: You miss it, Jefferson?
3: Maybe I do.
6: What are you looking for now?
3: I'm not looking for anything, just living. More or less.
6: Oh, man ought to find more to do with his life than that.
3: It's all the same to me. I could die today and it wouldn't make any difference.
6: You got a bad taste in your mouth, but you'll spit it out someday. Say, how do you like this weather? If it gets any warm, it'll be almost too hot to live. In a manner of speaking, you understand?
3: Yeah, I understand.
6: Here's a shoe repair. I'll be next door. Leave your shoes and waddle in on them pretty socks of yours. I'll buy you a drink. Coke or coffee.
3: The shoemaker tells me that my shoes will take a couple of hours, so I start next door to join Benjamin. I don't know, maybe I'm feeling pretty good, but I pull an old schoolboy trick of mine. I take off my socks, roll them up, and throw them on the counter with my shoes. Then I walk outside to feel the cool, shaded cement prickle up through the bottom of my bare feet. Through the store window next door, I see the four people in the restaurant. Benjamin waves for me to come in. Inside the entrance, a blonde waitress is arguing with a tall sliver of a man who's showing about 3 inches of wrist and shin bone below the edges of his clothes. The squat, moon-faced grill man has his pop eyes focused intently on the argument.
7: Now look, I go in,
3: walk over to Benjamin, and sit on the next stool.
6: Oh, Jefferson.
3: Hi, Benjamin. Came for that coffee.
6: In a minute. Rachel's about finished.
7: Try it somewhere else, Pop. Let me alone now. I'm busy.
2: And all her sins must find her out. She's a Jezebel and kin only to the devil.
7: Yeah. You'll find it on the menu next week. Now find yourself a street corner. Get it out of your system.
2: You are bad. Bad beyond all hope.
7: See you around, Pop. I don't hope.
3: The girl plays rough.
6: Oh, that's just Rachel's way, Jefferson. I see you lean to bare feet.
7: What's your friend having, Buster?
6: Benjamin, Rachel. Maybe smart to tack nicknames on people, but my folks figured me for a Benjamin, and I'd like it that way.
7: Sure, Buster. Well, it be, soldier.
3: Black coffee, lady. And don't let the uniform throw you. I'm no soldier anymore. The Hollywood line of her mouth twists up into a lopsided kind of inviting grin as she turns to get the coffee. I watch the dark shadows that follow the rippling lines of her uniform when she moves. Rachel is quite a woman. All woman.
7: Coffee. Barefoot. Like you, soldier. Your friend's real pretty, Buster.
6: You think everybody's pretty.
7: He's a doll. You be around long, soldier?
3: Long enough to get my shoes fixed, Rachel. Rachel. You know, that name doesn't go with you.
7: It's a name. Too bad you're moving on soon. New faces are scarce around here. Especially one like yours.
6: Well, I've got some law to enforce. Will I see you before you go, Jefferson?
3: I'll find you, Benjamin.
6: Do that, boy. I'm afraid to face that heat out there. Now, you behave yourself, Rachel.
7: Yes, well.
3: You like playing it tough?
7: Under it all beats a heart of gold.
3: Mm-hmm.
7: Tell me what it's like in the world outside, soldier.
8: Hey, Rachel, why don't you put up some more coffee?
7: Tend to your bacon, lover. I got company.
3: Your boyfriend?
7: Lover boy there? No, that's Kenny. He's keeping company with a hot grill.
8: You oughtn't to talk about me like that, Rachel. Not very nice.
7: Well, then don't bother me while I'm with my friends. Hey, soldier, I'm off about now. Let you and me go out the carnival for a couple hours, huh?
8: Hey, you let her alone. Don't you go with her. You hear?
3: Yeah, I hear, Kenny. Well, I'd like to, Rachel, but how do I go barefoot?
7: Oh, forgot.
3: Got any other ideas?
7: Yeah, matter of fact, I live upstairs over this greasy spoon. Let's go up and mix ourselves something cool while we wait for your shoes.
8: You can't do that. It isn't nice. It don't look right.
3: Don't it? Come on, let's go, Rachel.
8: Don't you... No, you can't. I'll stop you.
7: I'll go hash some potatoes, lover. My arm, soldier?
8: No, Rachel. Hey, look, I'll get someone to tend here. I'll come right up.
7: You do, and I'll barbecue you on your own grill.
3: We go out, and my feet scruff over the shaded pavement as we pass through the doorway on the left. I follow her up a flight of stairs and into a small box-like apartment. Living room, bedroom, kitchen, and bathroom.
7: Be it ever so humble, this is home.
3: Let's kick out a wall or something.
7: The windows don't help much, but the drinks will.
3: Hey, why do you have to lean into the kitchen? Why not just walk in?
7: fresh varnish on the floor. The heat don't let it dry. It's a long reach for a long drink.
3: It's a long day.
7: Well, here you go, soldier.
3: Don't you believe in mixing anything with your liquor?
7: What for? The cubes will melt.
3: Hmm.
7: What do we drink to, soldier?
3: The heat.
7: The heat. Cools you off, don't it?
3: It burns its way down my stomach and explodes.
7: That's
3: my
7: good.
3: My pores
7: good,
3: open
7: soldier.
3: And the perspiration oozes down.
7: Here, let's have another.
3: She's still talking, but I'm going numb.
7: Let's drink
3: the
7: to
3: heat,
7: my conscience.
3: No food I shouldn't be drinking.
7: You're really
3: Who cares?
7: Cute,
3: I'm getting foggy. She's drifting closer. I don't know who kisses who first. Bitter tears, tears of loneliness and regret.
7: Let's drink
3: this. Everything's moving
7: tonight.
3: Around. Like feathers in a high wind.
7: You're real.
3: And sometimes one drifts in through the fog. We're drinking. How many? I don't know. Breathing, sucking down scorching air, hot, damp waves of heat.
7: Clumsy soldier. Here's another glass.
3: Can smell perfume cheap like tin earrings.
7: Oh.
3: Black rolling in, black velvet. And the shimmering heat, wavering like plucking a taut string. Wavering, wavering, There's a steady sound, sharp, smart little cracks. I tear my eyelids apart and a flash of ceiling whirls by. A purple-red mass is coming toward my face, and when it hits, there's the sound in the ceiling moving the other way.
8: Laugh this off. Laugh now, why don't you?
3: A frozen kind of pain is seeping through to my brain, and I can make out a voice now.
8: Then laugh. I want to hear you laugh.
3: I get my hand up to my face, and I wipe my eyes.
8: Come on, wake
3: My
8: up.
3: Hand comes away
8: you
3: wet.
8: You hear me?
3: Sticky and red. The ugly purple mask comes.
8: Awake now? Swell. I got something for you.
3: Let me alone.
8: There, in the corner of the kitchen. See how she's lying there?
3: Take your hands off me.
8: That's how I found her. You beside her, your filthy hands still tied around her throat.
3: What's the matter with my hands? They're sticky. What?
8: That's varnish and blood, your blood. See that knife in her hand? She cut you trying to stop you. You killed her. You killed Rachel.
3: He doesn't make any kind of sense. The bathroom door's open and I staggered toward it, stepping on broken glass, pain stinging, remembering bare feet. The open shower waiting for me. I turn the handle of the cold water and I half throw myself into the shock of the stream. I'm coming alive. Reaction setting in. Fright. He said I killed
8: him. Hey, Sarah! Benjamin! Hey, Benjamin, come up here! I got a dirty killer for you. That lousy friend of yours killed Rachel! Come and get him!
3: Kenny's shouting out the window in the other room to Benjamin. I gotta get away. I gotta think. What happened? What? I get through the bathroom window out into the glare of the sun. My feet hit the scalding tar of the marquee. I scramble across it, drop to the street. A narrow alley, and I'm running down it toward the fence that blocks off the far end. A garbage can near the fence and a woman putting something into it. I jump, reaching for the fence.
9: Hey, what do you think you're doing?
3: Let me go! Let go!
9: Pick up that garbage, you
3: Let crazy. Go! I didn't do it!
9: What do you mean? I saw you kick it over. I'm not going to clean up that mess.
3: I didn't kill her! Take your hands off me! Why would I kill Rachel?
9: Why would you kill...
10: All right, Jefferson. Come along and tell me why you killed Rachel.

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4: Benjamin is leading me out into the sweltering street again. The sun burns into my flesh, accusing as if to cause the murder to flow out of my open pores. And Benjamin walks beside me again, not holding me, just talking, asking questions which I can't answer.
5: Why'd you do it, son?
4: I didn't kill her, Benjamin. I don't remember, but I know
5: you
4: I didn't kill her.
5: You don't sound sure, Jefferson. Don't you know?
4: Well, we were drinking. I blacked out.
5: Drunk, unconscious. You could still move around. You could do what was done in that apartment.
4: But I couldn't. Why would I want to do that?
5: Maybe you played too rough. Maybe she tried to stop you, cut you with a knife. Why did you run away?
4: I was scared. Kenny said my hands were around her throat.
5: Well, I have to lock you up, and then I'll go back and have a good look around. Maybe I'll find something.
4: And if you don't?
5: Rachel's dead, Jefferson. Wasn't premeditated, but that don't excuse it. She's still dead.
4: They'll try to hang me. Why can't I remember what happened, what led to this? The sweat's rolling down Benjamin's forehead, collecting along the top of his glasses, sliding into his eyes. They smart and snap shut. He has to stop, try to rub the sting away. I slap at his glasses, knocking them off his face, and grab for his gun. His arm comes down fast, hard, chopping at my hand, numbing the arm to the shoulder, and the gun falls to the road. I run, hobbling up and down, lopsided, trying to get away from Benjamin and from the burning and torn feet under me.
6: Come back. You can't get far. I'll get you anyway.
4: I'm running again down the burning streets out to the end of town toward the railroad. I run till my legs slide away from under me. And then I crawl, dragging a body that has no feeling, a dead weight that robs my arms of their strength. And finally steel rails glisten ahead as I lay sprawled out, my heart and lungs going crazy in my body. Something starts down in my chest, spreads up to my throat, spilling out of my mouth. I've had enough! An hour has passed, and the sun is moving away toward the west. No trains have passed, but it's all right. I know what I have to do now. Find Kenny. And one way or another, force him to tell the truth. For he must be lying. I lick my handkerchief and I wipe the dried blood off my hands and feet. I comb my hair. I throw away the army shirt and move back to town. Stepping gently, I make my way up the back streets to the restaurant. Pulling my pants down low to cover as much of my bare feet as possible, I step inside. There's a stranger behind the counter.
7: Well, howdy.
4: Hi. Say, where is everybody in this town?
7: Oh, most are out at the carnival. Some are looking for a killer roaming around.
4: Yeah, I heard about him. Heard he was picked up a couple of miles out.
7: Good deal. You know, Rachel worked here.
4: Yeah, I know. Say, where's Kenny?
7: Oh, he's out at the Clovis place. He wanted to be the one to tell Rachel's folks about, you know.
4: Sure. Well, I guess I ought to go out there and pick him up. I don't know the place too well. How do I get there?
7: Just follow this road down. About a half a mile out of town, you'll find a dirt cutoff. Can't miss the mailbox.
4: Thanks.
7: Say, if you miss him, who'll I say was asking?
4: Just tell him his cousin Jim was here.
7: Well, pleased to have met... Hey, you ain't wearing shoes. You're the one. You're the killer.
4: Run again. Another alley. Blistering pavement. Cement ripping in the jagged rocks again. Time's running. Two running out. Benjamin will know where I'm going. Out to the main highway. Pants pulled low and thumb up in the air. Here comes my ride. He's got to stop. He's got to. Stop, please.
8: Happen, son.
4: Oh, thanks. Thanks, mister. Thanks a lot.
8: You're welcome. I'm not going far.
4: Well, I'm just going out to the Clovis farm.
8: Yeah, I know the place. Why are you going there now?
4: I'm a cousin of Kenny's. I'm going to meet him out there.
8: Oh, I don't place you.
4: I'm visiting from back east.
8: You're not wearing shoes.
4: Yeah, that's a silly thing, isn't it? I lost my shoes while wading barefoot in a stream. Didn't help my feet any.
8: What stream is that, fella?
4: Well, you know the one. I don't know the name of it. It's out there in the woods.
8: Oh, yeah. I think I know the one. Yeah, this is the dirt road you want. The house is over the rise.
4: Thanks again.
8: I'll see you.
4: I limp up the rising dirt path. At the top, I turn for a look at my ride. He's swinging around toward town. Benjamin will get to me, and soon. An old two-storied farmhouse rises out of the cleared fields around me. A big gray barn stands off near the house, and two old cars are sitting empty behind it. Kenny's got to come to one of them. I'll wait. Time still running out and away from me. Little shimmering waves of heat rise off the tin hoods of the cars. Here he comes. Now or never.
9: Hey! Help! Quiet!
4: Quiet or I'll break your back. I want the truth, Kenny. The truth, and I have to kill you for it. I didn't kill Rachel.
9: You did?
4: I didn't! You killed her. You were crazy jealous.
9: No.
4: Yes! You came to check up. You found us drunk and you got wild. You killed her.
9: I didn't prove it.
4: How can you prove it?
9: That wasn't 3 minutes from the time I left the restaurant and the time I called Benjamin. Not enough time to get up there, kill her, and bring you around.
4: 3 minutes.
9: I can prove it. That's all the time. You did it. You have cut hands from a knife. Those hands were still around her throat when I came in. You killed Rachel.
4: And there it is. He isn't lying about the 3 minutes. That gloating smirk on his face tells me that. I had killed her. The horror of this afternoon had been for nothing. I tried to save my life, and instead I'd proved myself guilty. Tied the rope finally and for all time around my neck.
9: Shoot him! Don't just stand there. Shoot! He's the man who killed your daughter!
4: He stands there watching. The gaunt sliver of a man with shins and freshly scarred wrists exposed below the edges of his clothing. A double-barreled shotgun is cradled in his arms, but he just looks at me. A wild fire striking out of the black pupils of his eyes.
9: Shoot him! He killed your daughter! He killed Rachel!
4: So you're her father. I thought it was just another nickname.
10: She was no daughter of mine. She was born to me, and I named her Rachel from the Bible. But she was the daughter of Satan.
4: I'm sorry, Mr. Clovis.
9: Go on, shoot him! Because of him, Rachel's dead!
10: She turned away from me. But within me, the voice was strong. I followed her, begging... to the place where she lived.
4: I'm sorry. I was drunk,
10: in
4: crazy.
10: In that apartment. The stench of drink like an evil cloud. You lying there, drunk with the devil's fever.
11: You were there.
9: Shut up, you crazy old fool.
10: And it came to me like a voice from on high. And I knew what I must do.
9: You killed her. It wasn't me, it was you.
11: Now you did it. Why couldn't you keep your mouth shut?
9: And you knew he did it, Kenny. You tried to make me believe that I'd been the one. Why?
11: You and tramps like you. Always keeping her from me. Coming along every time.
9: But I couldn't know this, Kenny.
11: You didn't care. You laughed at me. You made Rachel laugh at me. I passed the old man when I went up. I knew as soon as I walked into the room.
9: You tried to blame it on me.
11: Well, why not? It wasn't the crazy old goat who killed her. Now you killed her. And you'll die for it. Give me that gun, old man.
9: No, Kenny, not now.
11: Come on, turn around, soldier.
9: No!
11: Turn around and see it when it happens.
6: Put up your gun, Kenneth.
11: No. No!
5: Get up, Jefferson. We'll go home now.

0: The sun is moving down low in the skies, and a cool, light breeze has come up from somewhere. I'm leaning back on the front seat beside Benjamin, breathing deeply, evenly, feeling the goodness of just living seep through. In the back seat, old man Clovis sits staring ahead, not even aware of the blanket-wrapped body of Kenny lying on the floor at his feet.
1: If you hadn't been so eager to run, I could have saved your feet a lot of wear. I knew you weren't a murderer, son.
0: You knew?
1: I went back to the apartment. 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No bare feet around the body, but lots of hobnailed boot prints. 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
0: And I was running.
1: Well, you can stop running now, son. 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
0: Thanks. Well, it's been quite a day, Benjamin.
1: Sure has been a scorcher. Glad to see the sun going down. On a day like this, it's almost too hot to live.
0: No, don't say that, Benjamin. 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
0: Mr. Widmark may currently be seen in the 20th Century Fox production, Daryl F. Zanuck's No Way Out. Next week on Suspense, Mr. Herbert Marshall as star of Victoria Cross. 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
17: And now, with A Watery Grave and the performance of Mr. Joseph Cotton, Autolite hopes once again to keep you in suspense.
19: How did it happen when everything was so good? How did it get destroyed in 5 short hours? How did I start to die? In our city, a district attorney is an important man. Our city is an important city in the nation. Therefore, I am important as its district attorney. The logic of law, the deductive reasoning that leads to everything. It was only reasonable that such powerful interests should have come to me. I had a case against McNeely which could have destroyed him. What is it, Mr. McNeely?
20: I'm not in the habit of making these calls myself, Mr. Callan.
19: That's obvious, but then you're not in this position very often either.
20: It's a daring thing you've done.
19: Only a question of getting a sufficiently strong case against you.
20: I've broken other district attorneys for attempting it.
19: Well, they never had the evidence I do. I don't think you'd want to try breaking me. I can send you to prison for life.
20: You're right. And yet, where I can't destroy you, I can prevent you from advancing, getting to a greater position, a more prominent position in political life.
19: What does that mean?
20: It means that it's no longer a question of can you be bought, but how much you want.
19: I've waited a long time for this moment to be able to bargain with you.
20: I respect your strength and perception. It's worth a great deal to me, Mr. Callan.
19: There's the matter of my chief witness. If I don't prosecute you, he'll go to the state district attorney, perhaps to the federal government.
20: And that is part of what you will give me in exchange for the wealth you're going to receive. Who is your chief witness?
19: I can guarantee you he'll not testify.
20: I would rather give myself my own guarantee on that matter.
19: You mean his death, wouldn't it?
20: Mr. Callan, all of us, any of us, even the most noble of persons must look the other way sometimes.
19: It's easy for you to say that. It's easy for you to do.
20: To look the other way becomes the easiest thing in the world after a while. All you have to know is why you're doing it and what you have to gain.
19: How does one look the other way? How does one achieve the facility for turning around at precisely the right moment?
20: A trip to Europe.
19: My wife has always wanted to go to Europe. She likes things like that.
20: His name?
19: Trip to Europe is something Betty's dreamed of. Spoken of it often.
20: His name?
19: Bartell.
20: Ah, yes. Oh, yes. My good, trusted friend, Bartell. Mm-hmm. Thank you, Mr. Callan.
19: Who was Bartell, a man from the streets who had muscled his way into life. Who was Bartell? Circumstance had made him a witness to McNeely's worst plans. Destiny had placed him in a position of value to the district attorney's office. This valueless man, Bartell. Happenstance and coincidence had made him the keeper of dark secrets and illegal events which could have smashed an empire. An empire I was now partner to merely because I told them a name and looked the other way. The first night out, I waited on deck after dinner, waited for Betty to come out, and we would go to the main saloon. Oh, it felt good to know your way in the world, to know when to look the other way. Sometimes you only have to do it once, if you plan right. And Betty could have everything, a bigger house, another servant in the house, up, moving up, so secure, I didn't even hear his footsteps approaching. So positive all was going well, I didn't even think of caution. So certain of success, everything for Betty. I was so pleased.
0: You're the only man I ever trusted.
19: Bartell.
0: The only man, and a DA besides.
19: And you can still trust me.
0: Even after you said my name?
19: I'm getting rid of McNeely for you.
0: Are you?
19: You turned state's evidence. If you didn't believe I could get rid of McNeely, you wouldn't have dared turn state's evidence.
0: I believed you. I trusted you.
19: Let's stop the game.
0: Why did I ever think I could trust you? Now, tell me, you're a smart man. You went to college.
19: Because it was to your advantage. Because if the law could get rid of McNeely for you, that was better.
0: And safer.
19: So don't have any illusions about trusting me. You never did. You needed me. That's different.
0: And you needed me. We needed each other. We still do. Nothing's different.
19: You're under bond, Bartell. You're leaving the country without permission.
0: McNeely gave me permission. He had me shot at, and I was wounded. See my shoulder? Fat on this side, fat from bandages.
19: You don't have a passport.
0: I don't need that either. I have money.
19: How'd you get aboard?
0: Oh, it's simple. Easy to stay hidden for a day. The second and third day, that's something else.
19: I can fix it so you won't be let off, so you'll be sent right back.
0: Mr. Callan, I can put you in prison if I'm sent back.
19: My word would prevail against yours in any court of law.
0: Maybe against my word alone, but not McNeely's hired gun, so both our words against yours.
19: You have him?
0: Some of my men do, yeah. He's safe at home.
19: Oh, I could discredit your testimony.
0: Ah, then why argue?
19: I have nothing to do with you.
0: You got no choice, Mr. Callan.
19: I'm warning you, Bartell.
0: Well, what do you do, kill me? You're not the kind who thinks like that. You kill by law, the legal way.
19: And I'll find a way by law.
0: Once I'm in Europe, they have different laws.
19: All right. I'm a realist, Bartell.
0: So?
19: I only take calculated risks. What's your price?
0: I have more money than you do, Callan. You couldn't buy me.
19: Then what do you want?
0: But you have more prestige than I do. You're liked. You know your way around the talkers. Well, talk me off this ship.
19: You're impossible.
0: Find a way.

0: I thought of trying to kill him then and didn't know it. I'd been raised to respect human life. I'd been educated to be decent, to forgive. But Bartell wasn't human. He was a beast. And is there anything in the ethic which says we cannot protect our lives when attacked? Bartell was destroying me, pulling me carefully built world down about me. A world Betty must know nothing about. A world I had built to protect Betty. From law school to ward politics to assistant district attorney. It's a long way up. The hardest minds to fight. The most realistic men to please. Only the toughest stay with it. Only the toughest and shrewdest get to my position, because my position leads to the highest offices if you're smart, if you look the other way. Maybe I knew I wanted to kill him then. The sea was calm. The ship wasn't pitching. Yet my stomach was sick. Half an hour was gone and still no plan. Where to go? Who to turn to? What to ask? Nothing anywhere. My mind posed questions for which there were no answers. Would I lose all I owned in the world? Problems for which there were no solutions. If I lost everything, would Betty go too? Were the two things inseparable? My success and Betty?
1: I'll be ready in a minute. Robert, is that you? Who is it?
2: Oh, Robert, you didn't answer.
0: There. Drink helps.
2: Helps what?
0: You go to the dining saloon yourself. I'll be along soon.
2: Do you mind if I ask what's wrong?
0: I can handle it.
2: Yes, of course. I'll be in the dining saloon.
0: Wait a minute. Come back.
2: All right. What is it?
0: You were going to leave, weren't you?
2: I don't understand.
0: You'd have left me. You saw I was troubled, very troubled, and I wanted to talk to you, but you made me ask you.
2: Oh, please, don't get angry, Robert. Please don't
0: argue. You always make me ask you for your attention, always, ever since we've been married.
2: Not always, Robert. Not ever since we were married.
0: Most of the time. You changed. You got quiet. You never wanted to talk about things I was doing.
2: You never accepted my suggestions.
0: You didn't understand the legal profession, the workings of law.
2: That's why I stopped giving suggestions.
0: It wasn't suggestions I wanted. It was encouragement to have you believe in me. But you never did. The more I gave you, the more I tried to give you, the less you seemed to care.
2: Oh, please,
0: you think
2: stop.
0: All these things come out of the sky? Do you think they were given to me? I had to fight for them, to fight to get things for you.
2: I never asked for them.
0: Oh, but you took them. You never refused them. You never said, no, I don't want a lot of clothes. No, I don't want a fur coat. You never said no.
2: Stop shouting. Stop. Shout.
0: Everything. For you. But you give nothing in return. No love or affection or like, not even liking.
2: Stop.
0: Why didn't you ask for a divorce? I'll give you a divorce. Easy. Simple. Is that what you want?
2: Oh, I can't stand anymore.
0: Dear, you're not going to leave now.
2: My arm.
0: You know why you want to divorce me? You know why you won't? Because of these comforts. And that's all you want. You'd lose them. You'd lose them overnight.
2: Why do you do this to me?
0: I've paid for everything in my life, for everything. Everything you have. Only now it's time for you to pay, too.

0: to kill a man is the easiest thing in the world to do, to kill a man who would take your wife from you. I know the logic. I know it's wrong. Bartell wasn't taking my wife from me, but he was taking position and wealth, and those things kept my wife to me, I thought. I knew. Bartell had to be destroyed, and she would have to be partner to it. That way, she'd never leave. That way, I'd achieve everything. That's why I told her the story as if I'd memorized it, as if it was the only thing I'd ever thought about, as if Bartell's death was the last obstacle in our life.
1: No, Robert. Please, don't, Robert.
0: You'll distract him up there on the deck, at the dark place on the deck.
1: Don't ask me. Don't make me part of this.
0: Together, we plan it. Together, we need him. Together. Come on, Betty, the hour's up. Bartell's hour is up.

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2: 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A tale well calculated to keep you in suspense.

0: How did I start to die? Then, at that moment, as we walked along the deck, did I start to die then because I knew I would kill Bartell? Does one die a little if one plans to kill a human being and die more when one does it? And to compound it, Your Honor... Funny to think, Your Honor. Funny to think that way now. To compound it by knowing your wife hates you more than anything in the world because she's terrified, infuriated by her hate, but pleased with her terror. How can she hate me so? In so short a time, I gave her everything. I tried to be something important for her. And rich for her. And kill for her. As we walked along the deck, I had no real idea how I would kill Bartell. No exact idea, but it had to be done. I held Betty's arm tightly as we approached the dark part of the deck near the railing. The place where Bartell was. Not actually a railing, an entrance for a ramp with only a chain across it. Bartell. Bartell, this is my wife.
1: What did you decide?
0: I've been talking to her. I've been explaining to her.
1: What did you decide?
0: Don't talk to me like that, Bartell. Don't ever talk to me like that.
1: Do you put me in your stateroom?
0: Yes, of course.
1: And guarantee to get me off the ship?
0: I couldn't guarantee. Guarantees and things like this are impossible. There are officials to get at, ship's officers, and finding the right people.
1: Oh, you're good at putting in a fix, Mr. Callan. You've been putting in fixes all the way from the slums up to the penthouses. Ship shouldn't stop you.
0: Don't say things like that.
1: Why not? Everybody knows how McNeely pays off, and you're one of McNeely's boys now. Anytime he wants to put his fingers in a dirty deal, he'll use your hands to do it.
0: Don't talk like that in front of my wife.
1: She'll get used to it. McNeely doesn't care who knows about his dirty-handed men.
0: Shut up.
1: Shut up!
0: I lunged at him. I didn't even reach for his gun he was carrying. He didn't think I was capable of doing it. His back was against the chain, his good arm flailing wildly. Over the chain, over and into the water. I didn't see in the darkness. I didn't know until I heard the scream.
2: Let go! Let go!
0: Oh, it was too late for Bartell to let go. Get a grip on my wife's arm. Before I could move, before I could do anything, it was insane. She was pulled over the side, too. Over into the water. I had to save her. There was little I could do to save her would be to save Bartell, but I didn't hesitate. I know that. I'm sure of it. I grabbed the nearest life preserver and hurled it over the side. I could barely see them struggling in the water with the ship's propellers coming nearer. And then I knew I would have to jump. I would go over. I could still finish Bartell and save Betty. Still, I could have everything, and it would be called an accident. I went over the side.
3: Lie flat. Don't try to swim. The wash from the propellers.
2: Help. Robert, help.
3: Don't fight. Float on the back wash. Float.

0: suddenly the terror was gone, and I could see Betty staying afloat near the life preserver, and beyond that, Bartell struggling with one good arm, struggling to get to the life preserver first. I forgot about Betty. I forgot everything except that I had to get him before he took the life preserver. You'll never get it.
1: Keep back. A gun. I have a gun.
0: Nothing now.
2: Robert, don't.
1: Keep away from me.
0: Now.
1: Keep away.
0: Now, Bartell. Now try to talk.
1: Hands and shoulders.
0: Now, tell your story. Underwater.
1: No.
0: Tell it.
1: Oh, no, no.
0: From the sea. Tell your story. Tell it from the sea.
2: You murdered him.
0: It was Bartell who us. Take the preserve and hold on to it. Don't you understand? It was Bartell or us.
2: I never knew you.
0: Oh, the ship will turn around and pick us up soon. You must understand.
2: I never really knew you. It takes something to kill a man.
0: Bartell was the killer. A ruthless man, I know. I was the one who forced him to turn state's evidence.
2: Something horrible in you. Maybe that's why we've been growing apart. Maybe I saw it but didn't recognize it. I'd never seen it before.
0: You see it every day in the eyes of the people.
2: That's a lie.
0: Look at the murders. Look at war. Can't make people kill each other if they don't want to.
2: Could you? How could you? I'll never forget the look on his face when he knew he was going to be drowned. That you were going to do it.
0: Oh, crying. Crying for him. Crying for a hoodlum, a killer. Crying for a gangster.
2: Yes, tears for him.
0: Oh, I don't deserve it. Why should he be cried over? Why him? You never wept for me.
2: I weep for you, too.
0: I don't need pity. I don't need your pity.
2: I'm not giving you pity. I'm trying to find a way to forgive you.
0: Yeah. Hold on to the life preserver.
2: Don't.
0: You'll drown if you let go.
2: Get away from me.
0: Oh, you clawed me.
2: Don't come near me. You only want the life preserver.
0: All right, you want to believe it. It's true. And I'll get it.
2: I'll claw you. I'll claw your eyes.
0: You'll never have a chance.
2: The water carried me faster. You'll never catch up to me.
0: I'll catch up. Oh, Betty. Don't be a fool. Come back. Betty. Come back, the ship will turn around. The ship will save us.
2: Die, Robert. Die like you'd let anyone die for you. Die for yourself.
0: I don't need a life preserver. I can hold out until the ship turns around.
2: They're still going for the horizon.
0: The ship. They'll turn around. I'm the biggest suite on the ship. They'll miss us and turn around in a few minutes.
2: What makes you think you're so important? What makes you think you'd be missed?
0: I am important.
2: What makes you want to be so big? So much?
0: Oh. It was for you. What I struggled so hard to get. Oh. For you.
2: For yourself. Getting rich to please yourself, but you never enjoyed it either.
0: You would have left me if I'd stopped. Stopped making so much.
2: I only wanted love. Only wanted a family. Your love, your children. Only yours.
0: Oh, you mean that. You do mean that.
2: Too late. Too late.
0: Oh, we can't. Oh, in time, we can forget.
2: How? How can I forget? How can you...
0: Oh, you're right. It was for me, and it wasn't for the money, for the wealth. It was for power. Not even that. Oh, darling, my darling, my darling Betty. Oh, my wonderful Betty.
2: Rob, the ship has turned. Hold on, Rob.
0: I can't.
2: And I'll come to you. The life preserver, it can support both of us.
0: When did I start to die, Betty? I'm dying now. When did I start to die?
2: Don't talk to me. Hold up, Robert. Hold.
3: When I knew I would kill Bartell, it was sooner. When I said I will look the other way. Yes, Mr. McNeely. You can kill Bartell. I will look the other way.
2: Hold up, John.
3: Yes, Mr. McNeely. Only I started to die long before, years before. Maybe I've been killing myself all my life. A slow way. A subtle way.
2: Dolly, please hold on a minute longer. Only a minute.
3: I can. My darling, I love you.

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1: 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It also includes more than 18,000 people who have invested a portion of their savings in Autolite, as well as 96,000 Autolite distributors and dealers in the United States and thousands more in Canada and throughout the world. Our Autolite family will salute the leading truck manufacturers who use Autolite products on the next Autolite Suspense television program. If you live in a television area, check the day and time of Suspense on television so that you'll be sure to see this program. And remember, be with us next week for another thrilling Autolite Suspense program on radio.
0: Next week, our star will be Mr. Frank Lovejoy in the recreation of an historical puzzle, a radio dramatization of The Wreck of the Old 97, a story based on fact and presented on Suspense. Suspense is produced and directed by Elliot Lewis, with music composed by Lucian Morawick and conducted by Lud Gluskin. A Watery Grave was written for Suspense by Arthur Ross. In tonight's story, Mary Jane Croft was heard as Betty, Stan Waxman as McNeely, and Joseph Kearns as Bartell.
1: Joseph Cotton may soon be seen in The Untamed, a Universal International picture co-starring Shelley Winters.
0: And remember, next week on Suspense, Mr. Frank Lovejoy in The Wreck of the Old 97.
1: Last July, the nation's worst flood in a decade smashed through Kansas and Missouri. The Red Cross was on the job to relieve the suffering and shelter the homeless. This was only one of 300 domestic disasters in which the Red Cross gave aid last year. To carry on its vital work, the Red Cross needs your financial aid now. Give generously.
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0: Autolite and its 96,000 dealers bring you the brilliant young motion picture star, Mr. Richard Basehart, in tonight's presentation of
1: Suspense. Tonight, Autolite presents the story of a man who found it necessary to commit the perfect crime. A tale we call The Perfectionist, starring Mr. Richard Basehart.
0: Hip, hip, hooray! 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
1: And now, with The Perfectionist and the performance of Mr. Richard Basehart, Autolite hopes once again to keep you in suspense.

0: There. It's all written. I couldn't confess it verbally to these police. They're stupid men. Men who discovered nothing about the murder through their own efforts. It was a mishap, a blunder which revealed me. I know. I killed him. When it comes to murder, few know it as I do. Few could have planned as I planned. Few could have put the body in such a trunk as I designed. A perfect trunk for transporting the body. Perfect. I'm the perfectionist. And that is my failing. I have been, in my perfection, destroyed by imperfect men. The man I killed, he was old. Old enough to be my father. I had planned each step and shipped his body in the trunk to a city only 90 miles away from the scene of the murder. Only 90 miles. And it was the fourth remaining step of a calculation in which each move had the precision of a mathematical equation.
1: Your check, please.
0: Here you are. It's a medium-sized trunk.
1: Now, we go by the numbers.
0: It was train 91 out of Carlton. We arrived 30 minutes late at 7:21 a.m. precisely.
1: You should have been a train man. You're better than the dispatchers. Gee, I'm sorry, mister, but I think we sent your trunk out by mistake.
0: You... What?
1: Oh, we'll get it back. It happens sometimes.
0: You idiot. You stupid idiot.
1: Now, wait a second. I don't have to take...
0: Yes, yes. You're quite right. And I apologize. When was it delivered?
1: Yesterday.
0: Has anyone phoned about it? Has anyone called? Complaining of the error?
1: No.
0: Perhaps they don't realize they have the wrong trunk. Perhaps they haven't opened it yet. Do you think that's possible? You think they might not have called because the trunk is still closed?
1: It's the only reason. People really beef when they get the wrong trunk. They scream like wounded eagles.
0: Well, give me their name and address.
1: Oh, I'll look it up in the book. Here it is. Name's Granick.
0: Yes, thank you.
1: Well, ain't you going to write it down?
0: I don't have to write it down.
1: Oh, well, see you.
0: Clerk, let me see that trunk.
1: What?
0: I want to see the trunk. I want to be sure it's not mine.
1: But the claim check's wrong.
0: Yes, and perhaps that's where the mistake lies, in the claim check.
1: Okay. So much nonsense about a lousy trunk.
2: Yeah, it's right here. Come on in here and look.
0: Yes. This is my trunk.
1: You sure?
0: You have skeleton keys. Open it.
1: If it's your trunk, you got a key.
0: I lost my key. Here's $10. Open it.
1: Okay.
0: That is my trunk. The drafting equipment, surveying instruments, they're mine. The tags must have been mixed up. If you want proof, why haven't they phoned? This is my trunk. This one. Not the other one. I hated that clerk. I hate anyone I have to depend on. And I had to depend on him. I had to ask him to help me when I know you can never trust anyone's help, ever. But I had to discover who the other people were, and their trunk would tell me. I had to know their secret before they found out mine. Take their trunk, not to exchange it with mine. They might doubt me, ask me to open it. No, I had to get my trunk my own way and dispose of the body before anyone missed the man I had killed. Their name was Granick, and some letters in their trunk told me he had been a cripple for 3 years, paralyzed from the waist down. An accident, a fall. I knew more than that, much more. I knew he'd just come out of a rehabilitation hospital. But did I know enough to get my trunk without their knowing who I really was or knowing the trunk was gone? They would know nothing. Nothing. Absolutely nothing of me, but I would know about them. Doesn't it give you a sense of power to know someone else's secret without their knowing any of yours?

0: Yes.
1: How do you do, Mrs. Granick?
0: Yes.
1: My name is Christensen. Is your husband around?
0: My husband is in the living room.
1: I know. You're going to say he can't come to the door. I know of his accident.
0: What did you say your name was?
1: Christensen. Chris. I know your husband has a great problem. He must. Anyone handicapped like that must have.
0: You have no right to say anything like that.
1: No, didn't they call you from the office? Didn't they tell you I was coming here?
2: Who is it, Betty?
0: It's just someone...
1: If they didn't call you, then you must listen to me. It's to your benefit to listen before I see him.
2: Betty!
0: In a minute, dear.
1: See, we're a non-profit organization devoted solely to evaluating the attitudes of the crippled, how they're functioning, how much help they need, how dependent they are on others, on their loved ones. You know what I mean, Mrs. Granick? Surely you must know how terribly dependent such victims become with an inability to help themselves, a refusal, a refusal to see what they're doing to the lives of their loved ones. Isn't that so, Mrs. Granick?
0: Do you want me to tell him who you are?
1: You can tell him I'm from the hospital. Routine interview checkup. Follow-through checkup.
0: Come in, Mr. Christensen.
1: Two hours had been lost, but once more I began to feel better. Control of the whole situation was coming back into my hands. Once more I knew I could succeed. I could get the trunk and dispose of the body, as I'd planned to do it, not as circumstance dictated. And because I had control again, I was able to listen to this wasting hulk of a man, this William Granick, as he regaled me with his memories. But the trunk. Where was the trunk?
3: I suppose everyone goes through this. Maybe I've taken longer to recuperate. Why is that?
1: It's because of your active life, Mr. Granick. Your previous activity was outdoors.
3: Always. Civil engineering isn't for sissies.
1: Oh, no, it's for men, for real men. Building bridges and roads, that's for doers. You're a doer.
3: Was a doer. Was. Bastards.
0: And will be again.
3: Never again.
1: You had a hobby?
3: Yeah, when I worked at the hospital. Dull and stupid.
0: He still has his drafting equipment. We kept that.
1: Yes, that would be good. Work hypothetical engineering problems. I used to do that. I was going to be an engineer. For amusement, I used to pose hypothetical problems for myself and work them out.
3: Really? Where'd you study?
1: Oh, back east, a long time ago.
3: It couldn't be too long.
1: It's very long.
3: But you're a young man.
1: You? About your civil engineering. The drafting equipment, surveying instruments.
3: I lost interest. Can't do anything with it. I can't sit indoors and pretend it's outdoors.
1: Well, where is the equipment?
3: Around.
0: You know very well where it is, Bill.
3: We put it in storage back home where we used to live.
0: We took it out of storage, Mr. Christensen, and had it shipped here.
1: Is it in a packing crate?
3: No.
1: Well, then what? What is it in?
3: Well, what difference does it make?
1: In case I could help to get it for you. A woman alone can't do it. Such equipment is heavy.
3: She isn't alone. I'm here.
0: Yes, darling, yes, you are. You are here, and you do help me.
3: It's in a trunk, an old trunk.
1: And where is this old trunk?
3: In the closet, but I don't want to see it. Had a man who delivered it put it there in the closet. I'm through with it.
1: And you haven't opened the trunk? You haven't opened it for a long time. In a way, that's better.
0: It's raining.
1: What?
0: It started to rain.
3: Are you Maybe it's presumptuous, but not many people come over these days, but are you busy for supper?
1: Why, no. No, I'm not. I'd be delighted. I was exhilarated. The excitement of getting my trunk. The thrill of my long battle almost won. Almost over. It's important to be exact. Only the exact survive. I felt as if I could do anything that night. Anything I wanted to. All the skills I'd developed over the years. Waiting for them to go to bed, waiting to get to the trunk, I used one of those skills. I made a pencil drawing of the man. All right, turn your head a bit this way.
3: Like it?
1: There, that's it. No, it's not right. We'll start over.
3: It's about the 10th time.
1: I'm going to do this in oils, ultimately. must be right. Exactly right.
3: Yeah, maybe in engineering you have to be that accurate or a bridge would collapse if we went off a fraction, but in this...
1: In Europe, I studied in Europe. I was told I had a great talent, a truly great talent. Correggio, you ever heard of him? Great teacher. He told me I'd never make a living at it because I was too demanding of myself.
0: That's not good. Be too demanding. Expect too much of yourself.
1: It's wrong. It's gone. Once you decide to abandon a talent, never turn back.
0: My husband is going to turn back.
1: Of course, that's different. I mean, an artist, when he doesn't feel greatness in one field, should go on to another.
3: And an engineer?
1: I'm sure you were a fine engineer.
3: Yeah. I was one of the best.
0: He's won awards.
3: Mr. Christensen? Would you like to see him?
1: Why, yes.
3: They're in the trunk, honey.
0: I'll show you.
1: No. Please, don't bother yourself now. We'll have lots of time to talk. Lots of other conversations. Many. Many.
3: Yeah, I guess it would be kind of boasting.
0: Oh, it wouldn't be. There's nothing wrong with being proud of what you've done.
3: No. Never mind, Betty. Oh, excuse me.
0: It's awfully late.
3: You know, Mr. Christensen, you've been kind of good for me.
1: Brandon.
3: How's that?
1: Oh, Brandon. Brandon Christensen. It's my first name.
3: Oh.
1: I'm glad I've helped you. But how?
3: Well, by showing me that we shouldn't hold on to something we can no longer do.
0: But you can, darling. You can.
3: No, I'm a cripple. I can't.
1: And what would you propose as a solution?
3: Maybe I ought to start with those drafting instruments.
1: Start? How?
3: Maybe sell them. Maybe get them out of the trunk tomorrow morning and sell them. Yeah. Well, I better get to bed. Good night, Mr. Christensen. See you out, Betty. I can manage the crutches.
1: Would you mind if I finished filling in my report here?
3: No, certainly not. Go right ahead.
1: Thank you. I'll see myself to the door, Mrs. Granick.
0: Well, good night, Mr. Christensen.
1: Yes. Good night.

0: Now, wait. Wait for them to sleep.
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0: I waited until the house was silent, motionless, staring, listening. There, in the open closet, in the trunk, was the body. My heart started to pound. I advanced toward it in the dark. I felt wonderful. Here, so near completion. Here, in the dark. In a moment, I would have it open. In a moment. She came into the room and turned on the light. I slammed the lock back and whirled to face her.
1: What do you want, Mr. Christensen? You had the key to that trunk, didn't you?
0: I want to tell you something.
1: Yes?
0: Don't press me. Don't demand.
1: I'll wait. Well?
0: It isn't easy. It's very difficult to admit an error.
1: A lie, not an error.
0: No, not a lie. A lie.
1: You're not from the hospital. You were never near the hospital my husband was in. How did you know? How did you find out about us? Who are you?
0: Can you forgive me? Listen, don't judge before you listen.
1: What's your name? And don't come any closer. I have this poker.
0: I won't be threatened. I won't. I mean you no harm. My real name is Brandon. Carl Brandon. I mean you no harm at all. Please, believe me. Please. Please.
1: Why did you come here?
0: I'm a student. Yes, I was in the army and wounded. I had wonderful dreams and plans about what I'd do after I got out. Wonderful dreams. My father's a rich man. He's old and rich. But I couldn't take anything from him after the war. And a pension isn't enough. But I couldn't take anything from him anymore. He gave me money and he told me what to do all the time.
1: Why did you come here?
0: I obtained a part-time job in the hospital to support myself. I did work there, you see. But in their storage room. And I heard about the trunk your husband had.
1: With his drafting equipment in it?
0: Yes. The valuable equipment. I knew I could steal it and sell the things. I knew they were valuable. I know about things like that. I can tell you the cost of each instrument.
1: Didn't the fact that my husband and I couldn't afford to buy new ones affect you any?
0: Yes, that's what I'm trying to say. Yes, I admitted everything. Why do you keep accusing me? I admitted everything and I ask your forgiveness. Yes, I was wrong. What more can I do? What more do you want me to do?
1: To leave.
0: Return to my father and say that I was wrong. I made a mistake. That he was right. Give me money. Tell me what to do. Order my life. Live my life. Show me my failings. Show me where I'm not as strong as he is, as bright as he is, as strong as...
2: No, wait. Don't leave.
0: What?
2: Stay a while. Just a minute.
3: Sit down, Mr. Brandon. Go on. That's it. The Mr. Brandon sounds wrong. Mind if I call you Carl, isn't it?
0: Yes, Carl.
3: Carl Brandon. It's a nice sounding name. Betty, make some coffee, will you, honey?
1: Coffee?
3: Yeah. How do you like it, Carl?
0: Just plain black coffee.
3: The way they drink it in the Army, huh?
0: The Army? Oh, yes, always.
3: I was in myself. I know what it's like to come out and be hit with civilian life.
0: It isn't a problem. There's nothing one cannot work out if one has the willpower and the self-discipline.
3: No, I couldn't have. Not without Betty. It takes a woman or a friend or just somebody who cares. It takes someone to help.
0: I don't need any help, Mr. Grenick.
3: Bill. Just call me Bill.
0: Mr. Grenick, I don't need any help. I'm fully capable of solving my own problems without help, without advice.
3: We all need help sometimes. None of us can live without it. You're bitter. I can understand it. I've felt it. But you have to listen to other people sometimes.
0: Now, why don't you try your homey little platitudes on yourself? Does it do you any good in that wheelchair? If they made you bounding with hope and ambition, are you a better person now than you were before you were paralyzed? Don't preach to me.
1: You'd better leave right now. Now.
3: No, Betty. You have to listen. Maybe he's right, too. Maybe he can see my problem clearly the way I can see his.
0: I can't stand waiting. Waiting sometimes makes me angry. I'm sorry.
3: Sure, I understand. And even though I'm not too much older than you, Carl, I've seen an awful lot. I've been around a lot. And that's why, even though we might not meet again, I'd like to talk to you straight, like a member of your own family would.
0: I don't need instruction.
3: It's advice.
0: And I don't need advice.
3: We all need it sometimes, Carl.
0: His advice was just like yours, to do things the way he did them. But letting me know that I could never do the things the way he did them. That I was incompetent and he was better, always better.
3: I don't mean that, not that way.
0: Well, I did something better, braver, something more daring, more skilled than he ever dreamed of doing. You understand? I've accomplished what he could never do.
3: What do you mean? What are you trying to say?
0: That you can keep your rotten advice to yourself. That you're nothing but a cripple.
1: You're the cripple, not my husband. You're the cripple in your head. Only his legs are
3: Betty.
1: Gone, but...
3: All right, Carl. What is it that you've done that's so great?
0: Get up. Go ahead of me. I'll show you. Do as I say now. Right now. I knew then. I knew I'd have to kill them. And perhaps they knew. A woman with a cripple for a husband. Perhaps they knew they had to be killed because... I don't know why. I knew then, but I can't remember now. I knew more and more as they went fearfully toward the closet, afraid to make a move to attack me, afraid because he was a cripple and she was powerless. And I opened the closet door. My excitement was so great, I hardly remember each step. I'm not lying, I barely remember. I turned the key in the lock. Each move was precise, not a motion wasted, not one action misplaced. For this was my victory against everything that stood in my way. Not to argue, not to discuss, but to kill. To kill perfectly, quickly. Kill what stands in my way. Kill the Grannics. Kill the man in the trunk. The man who looked like my father. And I swung it wide. It will do no good. It will not help. The time is past.
3: Why not me first, Carl? You afraid of me? Afraid of a cripple?
0: Why didn't I think? Why didn't I calculate? Why, for the first time in my life, an act of passion, without thinking, I leaped at him, like an animal, like a beast. Have you ever fought a man whose legs are useless? Have you ever felt the arm of a man who uses his arms to sit and go and move and rise? They're steel. And they went to my throat, and I struggled in a dream. I can even feel them now. This wasn't the way. Where was my triumph? My victory? Where was my glory?
3: Are you afraid of me?
0: Please.
3: You're afraid of a cripple? Perfect man?
0: Stop. Please. Stop. I didn't mean it. I'm sorry. I didn't mean it.
1: Bill?
3: Call the police first, Betty. Then come back and help me up.

0: 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Our Autolite family is made up of the nearly 30,000 men and women in 28 great Autolite plants from coast to coast. Our family also includes more than 18,000 people who have invested a portion of their savings in Autolite, as well as 96,000 Autolite distributors and dealers in the United States, and thousands more in Canada and throughout the world. Our Autolite family will salute the Dodge Division of Chrysler Corporation on the next Autolite Suspense television program. Check the day and time of Suspense on television so that you will be sure to see this program. And be with us next week for another thrilling Suspense program on radio.
1: 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In weeks to come, we shall also present Mr. J. Carroll Nash, Mr. James Mason, and Miss Barbara Stanwyck, all on Suspense. Suspense is produced and directed by Elliot Lewis, with music composed by Lucian Morawick and conducted by Lud Bluskin. The Perfectionist was written for Suspense by Arthur Ross. In tonight's cast, Charlotte Lawrence was Betty Granick, William Conrad was Bill Granick, and Joseph Kearns was the attendant.
0: Tonight's appearance is made possible through permission of 20th Century Fox. Mr. Basehart may currently be seen in their production of Decision Before Dawn.
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3: I must have been asleep. At first, I thought it was one of those dreams. And then I realized the phone was really ringing. I seemed to remember it had rung before and I hadn't answered it. But maybe it had been only this once, ringing a long time. Because just as I got there, it stopped. Hello? Hello? I suppose I'd had one of my spells. I never could remember very well just after them. But I know I'd been working or trying to. It was my latest, and I thought it would be my best. It was about a woman who kills her husband. But I'd had all kinds of trouble with the end. Everything was all right up until the explanation, how she did it. I knew, of course, but somehow I just couldn't write it. It wouldn't gel. It had been going on like that for some weeks. Then today I must have had another spell. I've been having them ever since the accident, ever since Ned was drowned. They'd begin with headaches. It would get worse and worse, and I'd lie down. And when I'd wake up, I wouldn't remember for a while. Sometimes when I woke up, I wouldn't even be in the same place. Instead of lying on the couch or on my bed, I'd be sitting up in a chair or at my typewriter. Once I even found myself sitting in a car out in the garage. It was a strain of everything, of course. That's why I'd started going to Dr. Winter. And now it seemed as though my poor nerves were fated, one shock after another, because now Dr. Winter was dead. You see, he'd been murdered. Yes?
4: Emily?
3: Yes?
4: This is Harry Bailey. Where have you been?
3: Why, I've been right here, Harry.
4: Why don't you answer your phone? I've been trying to get you all afternoon.
3: Oh, I must have been asleep.
4: Oh. Well, how's the book coming?
3: Oh, not very well, I'm afraid, Harry.
4: Still stale, huh?
3: I guess so. I'm awfully sorry, Harry. I know I promised it to you weeks ago, but...
4: Forget it. Those things happen. Listen, Emily, I've got a great little proposition for you. It'll make you some money, it'll get your mind off the book for a while, and it'll be worth $1 million worth of publicity for us.
3: Oh, what's the catch?
4: Well, I was talking to young Hayes. He practically runs the old man's newspaper chain for him now, you know. And he wants you to cover the Winter case for the whole syndicate.
3: Oh.
4: Now, wait a minute before you make any snap judgments. In all the time I've been your publisher, I've never given you a bump steer yet, have I?
3: But, Harry, I'm not a reporter.
4: That's just it. You write it from your point of view. The way it looks to the country's foremost woman detective story writer. The clues, the evidence, how it all fits together. Truth is stranger than fiction and so on. You see what I mean?
3: Well, oh, I don't know. You see, I was a patient of his, Harry.
4: All right, all the better. Famous man murdered in small resort town. Just so happens famous woman mystery writer lived in same small town. Even was murdered man's patient. Knows everybody by their first names and so forth and so on. Emily, this will put your name in headlines in every city in the country.
3: I know. That's the trouble. You see, well, what will Cora say?
4: Well, why? What's it to Cora?
3: Well, I'll grant you she may have had a slightly exaggerated idea of his importance, but after all, she was his man Friday for the past year. And now to have her own mother, stepmother anyway, writing it all up in the papers and making capital out of it.
4: Don't be silly, Emily. Somebody's got to write it, and you'll do it with sympathy and honesty and understanding. What's the greatest thing that could happen as far as getting a fair break in the papers is concerned? And it's a chance in a lifetime for you, Emily, no kidding.
3: Oh, I'd like to, as I say. All right, Harry, I'll do it.
4: Atta girl. Now listen, I'll have Hayes draw up the contract.

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1: Oh, I know. Boy, oh boy. Or barely awake. Paddle to the metal. Oh, man. I should do this for a living.
0: It feels good to be Boatu. It feels good to Geico.
3: Philosopher and friend. But upon appearing at his office, I found a gentleman with his hat on his head and his feet on his desk who didn't bother to remove either and merely stared at me.
4: Something?
3: I'm Emily Carlyle. I was told to report to you. You're Lieutenant Hahn?
4: Uh-huh.
3: I was told that you would sort of show me the ropes.
4: Mm-hmm.
3: I deduce from your attitude that you are not particularly pleased by the prospect.
4: I cannot tell a lie. You deduce right.
3: Well, isn't this nice? We're not going to get along.
4: Oh, I wouldn't say that, Miss Carlyle, or is it, Mrs.?
3: Miss, my married name is Wales. I was married to Ned Wales, you know.
4: Ah.
3: Suppose we clear the air a little, Lieutenant. I take it the barrier between us is the old one of professional versus amateur, dealer in fact versus dealer in fiction, and you disapprove of fiction?
4: No, I got nothing against detective stories or detective story writers. I even read them myself once in a while for laughs.
3: Well, that is encouraging.
4: What?
3: To find that you can not only read, but love.
4: Okay.
3: Then, just what is the difficulty, Lieutenant?
4: I don't like to see people tried in the newspapers.
3: I have no intention of trying this girl. What's her name?
4: Claire Ogilvie.
3: I have no intention of trying her. All I want to do is present the facts. Tell the story.
4: Uh-huh. Well, I guess you want to see her, don't you?
3: Among other things, yes. Unless, of course, you have something better to do.
4: Oh, no, no. You're my assignment from now on. I'm in the doghouse.
3: Well, I can think of less appropriate places.
4: Okay.
3: Why?
4: This is a big case. National sensation, special prosecutors, hullabaloo in the papers, special feature writers like you.
3: Yes?
4: And I'm in a minority of one around here, so nobody likes me.
3: Stop being cryptic, Lieutenant. What are you driving at?
4: They got a big thing on their hands, and they want a conviction. I don't agree.
3: About what?
4: About the girl. You see, I think she's innocent.
3: That was interesting. The girl was even more interesting. She was about 25, a pretty girl, and she was lying on her bunk in the cell, staring up at the one dim light in the ceiling. She didn't even look around when I came in.
4: This is Miss Emily Carlyle, the writer, Claire. She wants to talk to you. I'll be back after a while, Miss Carlyle.
5: Go away. Leave me alone.
3: I can't, Claire. I have a job to do.
5: That makes you different, I suppose.
3: No, but I still have a job to do.
5: That's what they all say. They've got a job to do on me.
3: Who's trying to do a job on you, Claire?
5: A lot of smart people who make their living at it, like you.
3: You mean that they're trying to say that you killed him and you didn't?
5: I loved him, you fool. Why would I kill him? Why would I kill him?
3: Why did you confess to killing him?
5: He was dead, wasn't he? What difference did it make? That's what they wanted me to say, so what difference did it make?
3: Then you didn't kill him.
5: All right. I killed him. That's what you want me to say, too. All right, I killed him.
3: I don't want you to say anything, dear. I just want to know what happened.
5: He was killed. Murdered. That's what happened.
3: They say you quarreled with him.
5: I dug my nails into him. I wanted to hurt him. There was blood on my dress, and so I burned it, and they found that. Then when I heard what had happened, I ran away, and they found me. Oh, they've got everything fixed just fine. They had a job to do, that's all, and they did it. And the sooner they get it over with, the better, and then everybody will be happy. Maybe even me.
3: Why did you quarrel with him?
5: Have you ever been in love with some man, and then one fine day you found out you were just the last of a long list of other women? Have you? Have you?
3: Yes. As a matter of fact, I have.
5: Well, then you know why I quarreled with him.
3: Yes.
5: All right, then, and I'll tell you something else, too. I didn't kill him, but now I wish I had. Do you hear me? I wish I had!
4: Well, I suppose she told you she killed him and you believed it.
3: First she said she had killed him.

0: killed him, and then she said she hadn't.
1: You didn't answer the second part.
0: She indicated you have certain evidence.
1: Okay. Come in here. The DA's got the original sample, but pictures should give you a rough idea.
0: Oh, what's that?
1: Piece of a dress that was found under the bed. They matched it to the dress she burned, though, more or less.
0: What's that plaster thing?
1: Cast of tire marks. Did you read Dick Tracy?
0: Oh, I've used plaster casts of tire marks myself in my books. But, they look a little vague.
1: They are.
0: You know something, Lieutenant? I'm inclined to agree with you.
1: About what?
0: About the girl. I think she is innocent.
1: Oh, so you can write it from the whodunit angle, huh?
0: Bless his verity, Lieutenant, if you please, and a little more attention to detail. By the way, why is everyone so anxious to believe this particular girl did it?
1: Because they think they can make it stick. Why look further? Because it's good for them. They make their reputations that way, just like your boss makes circulation.
0: Let's face it. You and I know what Dr. Winter was like. There must be a dozen girls in this town who have just as much reason for killing him as this one.
1: What I said.
0: As for the confession, she's obviously an hysteric. Any good alienist could break that down.
1: Oh, said that too.
0: And as for this stuff, I don't know much about tires, but this dress pattern is as common as a cotton handkerchief. There must be 50 of them within a mile of where we're standing right now.
1: Same goes for the tires. I've told them all that.
0: Then there must be something wrong with your methods, Lieutenant. Now, what do we deduce from all this?
1: I'll tell you what I deduce.
0: What?
1: There's a woman who's killed a man in this town, a murderess. A murderess that's still on the loose.
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2: And now, Roma wines bring back to our New York soundstage Gloria Swanson as Emily Carlyle in Murder by the Book, a tale well calculated to keep you in suspense.
0: I was quite excited about the whole thing, about covering a murder case, I mean. It was good for me. It took my mind off myself, the book I should have been finishing and couldn't. And poor Ned being drowned last summer. That had been more of a strain than even I realized. I knew that now. Not that I wasn't terribly fond of Ned, but we hadn't been as close as we once were. But it had been a shock. That's why I'd been going to Dr. Winter myself. It as much as told me that the spells I had were a direct result of what happened to Ned. Oh, it shows you how tiny and yet how strange our little world can be here. Here I was, writing up the case of Dr. Winter's murder for the newspapers. Of course, right away I discovered that the evidence against the girl they were holding was all circumstantial, and Lieutenant Hahn got me prints of the pictures. Piece from the dress they said she was wearing and the tire marks. And I went out to do a little checking of my own. First, I went to Gorman's department store. Actually, it's the only real store for women's things in town.
4: Well, Miss Carlyle, long time no see, eh? What can I do for you?
0: I was wondering if you could identify a dress for me. A certain dress?
4: A dress? Why, sure. What kind of a dress you have in mind?
0: No, I don't want to buy one. I just want to find out about one. A particular dress. This dress. that this picture was taken of. That's only a piece of it, of course.
4: Oh. Oh. Oh, that?
0: Yes. You've sold quite a few of them, haven't you?
4: Say, I hear you're going to write up this winter case for the papers. Is that right, Miss Carlyle?
0: Why, yes, I am. As a matter of fact, this dress...
4: I know this dress all right. We've had them last spring, sold like hotcakes, 4 dozen of them.
0: Did you keep any record of who you sold them to? Could I get a list?
4: No. No complete record. Mostly cash sales, you know. Made up a partial list, that's all, a partial list.
0: Well, that's what I want. That's better than nothing.
4: Going into competition with the police department now, huh?
0: No, I'm trying to help them, Mr. Gorman. If you'll give me...
4: You better see them about that yourself, then. Lieutenant Hahn. Gave him the list 3 weeks ago. You better see him.
0: Oh, I didn't know he had one. He never told me.
4: The cops don't always tell everything they know, eh? You go see Lieutenant Hahn. He's the man you want to see, Lieutenant Hahn.
0: I felt a little silly. Why hadn't he told me? But then, of course, I had never asked him. My next stop was Morton's Big Service Station on the corner of North and Main. They did practically all the tire business in town.
1: How do, Miss Carlyle? Fill it up?
0: Why, yes, I guess so. Oh, but I wanted to ask you something.
1: Sure, Miss Carlyle. What is it?
0: Well, you see this thing? Mm-hmm. It's the imprint of an auto tire, and I wanted...
1: Oh, from the winter case, huh? The cops was already in here. I heard you was working on the case, Miss Carlyle.
0: In a way. And I was trying to find out about this tire, I mean...
1: Well, that tire, ma'am, that's a 616 Goodstone. It's pretty new, too. You can see from this middle tread here, you see. I don't see how anybody could prove much by this here.
0: Do you sell many of these? What did you call them?
1: 616 Goodstone. Oh, yeah, plenty. That's what I mean. I don't see how you could prove much with that there tire. You find them on all kind of cars.
0: I know, but...
1: Look here, you got them on your own car, Miss Carlyle. Same kind, 616 Goodstone. Almost new, too. You see what I mean?
0: Oh, yeah. I see.
1: Yeah, plenty of them kind of tires around. Hey, you want that tank of gas now, Miss Carlyle?
0: No. No, thank you. Never mind. It's funny how you never notice things like tires if you're a woman anyway. They did always handle things like that, and then afterwards Cora had done it. Cora. And of course, as the boy had said, there were hundreds of tires like it. Hundreds. Cora wasn't home yet, and I wandered around the house and tried to think, but I didn't get very far. I was afraid one of my headaches was coming on. I decided to try and write my first article. But when I sat down at the typewriter, I remembered I hadn't put the cover over it the last time, and it was all dusty. I went to the broom closet and rummaged around in the basket we keep there for old rags. I just started to dust off the typewriter when I noticed it. The rag I held in my hand. It wasn't just an ordinary rag. It was a piece of a dress. And it wasn't just an ordinary dress. It had a cute little red and white print pattern. The kind of a dress, the police said, was worn by the woman who had murdered Dr. Winter. It was then I heard Cora coming in. Instinctively, I thrust the rag, which was in my hand, into the desk.
5: Mother, you home?
0: Oh, hello, darling. Been shopping?
5: Oh, just a few odds and ends. What have you been doing?
0: Oh, a little of this, a little of that. Cora, what about the car? Won't we, be needing new tires pretty soon?
5: Well, no, I had new ones put on all round only a little while ago, you remember.
0: I'd forgotten. When was that?
5: Oh, 6 weeks ago, anyway.
0: Then it was before?
5: Before what?
0: The murder.
5: Will you stop it? Do you have to go through with this thing, Mother?
0: I think it's better for me to write it than some stranger, don't you?
5: If you wish.
0: But it's so different from what happens in stories. For instance, I can't even remember what we were doing the night it happened. Can you?
5: We were home.
0: Are you sure?
5: Don't you remember?
0: Isn't it silly?
5: You had one of your headaches. I was in my room. You were in yours.
0: Then I was asleep all evening.
5: I suppose you were.
0: But you don't know. You weren't with me. What a pity.
5: I'll start supper.
0: Oh, Cora.
5: Yes?
0: Whatever happened to that old print dress? It was yours, I think.
5: What print dress?
0: You know, with a red and white flowered print. You did have one like that, didn't you?
5: I haven't seen it for quite a while.
0: But it couldn't have just disappeared.
5: The last time I saw it, you had it, and then I don't know what happened to it.
0: I had it?
5: Don't you remember?
0: No. Would this be it, Cora?
5: Oh. So this has all been a cross-examination, has it?
0: There were certain things I had to know, Cora.
5: Well, I won't stand for it, do you hear? You can do anything you like about yourself, but I won't let you drag me into it. I won't.
0: You were in love with him, too, weren't you, Cora?
6: Yes. Yes, now are you satisfied? Yes, I was in love with him. I was in love with him.
0: When I woke up, the sun was shining, and I was lying on the bed in Cora's room, and Cora was gone. I made some coffee, and then I went down to see Lieutenant Hahn.
1: What's the matter, Miss Carlyle? You look sort of played out.
0: I had rather a restless night. I've been thinking about this thing, Lieutenant. I've been thinking about it a lot.
1: Been doing a little checking up, I hear.
0: Yes, Lieutenant. Why didn't you tell me you had that list about the dresses? Was it because you knew that someone in my house had bought one of those dresses?
1: You're speaking of your stepdaughter, Cora Wales.
0: Yes.
1: We did know it, of course, but we knew the same thing about a couple of dozen other women. It didn't make much difference.
0: Oh.
1: Got any new ideas?
0: Look, Lieutenant, I've been writing a new book, or trying to, about a murder. A woman who kills her husband. I didn't know how to finish it. Now, look, it's all sort of mixed up in my mind, but you know the old theory about a murderer will always return to the scene of the crime?
1: I don't get it.
0: I know. Put it this way. If someone killed because the person they killed knew something, they'd have to kill anyone else who knew that same thing now, wouldn't they?
1: You still going on the theory the Ogilvy girl's innocent?
0: I know she's innocent.
1: You know? That's pretty strong talk, Miss Carlyle.
0: Well, call it woman's intuition. Call it whatever you like. I just know that there's someone...
1: Look, Miss Carlyle, maybe I had you wrong yesterday. I can see you're not kidding about this thing. Not that I pretend to know what you're talking about, but if you've really got something, you better tell Papa.
0: No. I can't.
1: You say you think somebody's going to come back to the scene of the crime.
0: I don't know. I don't know what I think. I just know that,
1: Look, Miss Carlyle, I don't like it. You're upset and you're frightened.
0: No.
1: I want to help you.
0: No. I have to do this my own way.
1: Do what?
0: I don't know.
1: Well, I can't very well use a rubber hose to get it out of you. But I just want you to remember that whatever I do, it's part of my job.
0: What? What's part of your job?
1: To see that nobody else gets killed around here. Including you.
0: I could feel the headache coming on as I left his office. I almost ran to my car. All I could think of was that I had to get home before it happened. But it was coming over me awfully fast. Faster than it ever had before. The house was empty. I threw myself on the couch and pressed my hands over my eyes. The pain was horrible. And then suddenly I had the feeling that I wasn't alone. That someone was standing there, standing over me. Someone I couldn't see. Someone who was crushing my brain, squeezing my temples in a kind of terrible, invisible vice. Someone who was trying to kill me. I was having a dream. Another of those horrible dreams. I was dreaming that I'd gone upstairs to Cora's room and she was there packing her things. She didn't see me or hear me, and I crept into the room very softly. It seemed as though I had a heavy poker or something in my hand. I crept up very softly behind her. I raised the poker, and then she whirled around. She saw me. You knew it wasn't an accident, didn't you? You knew he didn't just drown. You knew I killed your father. I pushed him. And when I went to Dr. Winter, he found out, too. Something buried in my subconscious, he said. And he made me tell him. He told you all that, didn't he? So now I'm going to have to kill you, too, Cora. I'm going to have to kill you!
1: All right, Miss Carlyle, all right. You better come along now.

I hear the doctors keep talking about schizophrenia. That's a double personality, you know. They seem to think I did all those things without even knowing it. Drowning Ned. Trying to kill Cora. That's what the spells were, they say. The other personality. Like Dr. Jekyll and Mr. Hyde. But I wish I could talk to Dr. Winter. I went to him first about the spells. He said he could cure me if I told him the truth. Only, of course, I can't talk to him now. He's dead. I killed him.

0: In just a moment, we will hear from Gloria Swanson, tonight's star of Suspense.
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2: 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Next week, Suspense will originate from Hollywood, when Roma wines will bring you Vincent Price. Good night.
0: Tonight's Suspense play was written by Robert L. Richards. Next Thursday, same time, you will hear Mr. Vincent Price as star of Suspense. Produced fortunately by William Spear. 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

0: Suspense. 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
1: While a small group of astrophysically minded zealots are dreaming and planning and training to go up, 5 million Americans, panoplied like true men from Mars, spend their free time going down under the sea. These are the skin divers intruding upon a world for which nature never intended them, a world of fish and mollusks, of coral and kelp, a world of fantasy, and sometimes a world of death. For there lurks in the deep a greater danger than too little oxygen in the lungs or too much nitrogen in the blood. It is called narcosis, the raptures of the deep. And no man knows its full extent, for no man seized with narcosis has ever returned to the surface to tell about it. Down he goes, ever downward into that silent, dark world of water, seeking only he knows what. Listen. Listen then as Lloyd Bridges stars in Deep, Deep Is My Love, which begins in just a moment.
2: Sometimes a quotation is a helpful thing because it points out some wisdom that helps us to lead better lives. Here's one that struck me as being very wise and true. Dr. Samuel Johnson, that wise and witty man immortalized by Boswell, said, quote, "It matters not how a man dies, but how he lives," unquote. A man's life may be long or short, but the way he lives it is the important thing. It's important, no matter what he does, that he have integrity, loyalty, and honor, and a sound code of conduct. Enlisting at the age of 17, with his parents' permission, Corporal Charles L. Gilliland found himself, soon after his 18th birthday, in a narrow defile in the middle of the treacherous rocky terrain of Tongmangni, Korea. At 2:30 a.m. that moonlit morning of April 25th, 1951, Corporal Gilliland's Army unit, Company I, 7th Infantry Regimental Combat Team of the 3rd Division, became the focal point of a murderous assault from Chinese Communist forces. The fighting became brutal and bloody. The brunt of the attack was directed up the defile guarded by Gilliland with his automatic rifle. The slashing barrage of small arms, automatic weapons, mortar, and artillery fire was dropping the men all around him. Gilliland faced the full force of the assault and, advancing against tremendous odds, poured a steady fire into the attacking forces and eventually halted them. For valiant and heroic conduct, Corporal Charles Gilliland was awarded the Medal of Honor. Although in age, he still may have been considered a boy, he had lived and died like a man.
0: And now, Deep, Deep Is My Love, starring Mr. Lloyd Bridges. A tale well calculated to keep you in suspense.

0: A man's got a right to be alone once in a while. It isn't too much to ask, a couple of hours of solitude and the weekends poking around the sea bottom with an air tank on your back. Joy sat me the rest of the time, waking and sleeping. Well, that was all right. She was a good kid, and I loved her. But I had made one bad mistake. I taught her to skin dive. Now she even wanted to be with me underwater.
1: Darling?
0: Yes, dear.
1: Why not? Why can't I dive with you?
0: What could I tell her? That today I had to dive alone? Return alone to the deep? To see if I'd gone insane? To see if the beauty below was real? Or as false as the colors of a kelpfish? To see if the girl was real? No, no, of course she wasn't. And yet, I had to go. And alone. I had to be sure. It's, well, there are dangerous currents out there.
1: I'm as good a skin diver as you. You said so yourself, and George is bringing some gear for me. He promised.
0: No, Joyce. Hand me my fins, will you?
1: Here. If it's too dangerous, I don't want you out there. George said you went too deep last week anyway.
0: He went just as deep as I did.
1: Looking for you. He said he got a touch of narcosis.
0: Narcosis. Raptures of the deep. Too much nitrogen in the blood at too great a depth. Any diver, even a pro, could get it below 100 feet. They say it's a kind of ecstasy. But it could be a deadly ecstasy, luring you downward and downward, spiraling through the swaying greens, through the sapphire blues, to the depths where all was black and white, and motionless as death. Had George had it? Had I had it? Was it this that tempted me deeper and deeper? Or was it simple escape? To a world where a man is as truly alone as the crayfish under his rock, or the moray eel in his grotto.
1: What's wrong with you, Don? You've been acting funny all week. Did you have narcosis? Was George right?
0: No, no, of course not. And I'm going to tell him to stop tailing me around like an anxious porpoise. I've been diving just as long as he has.
1: Good. Maybe he'll quit and you'll dive with me again. You play tennis with me. You never go skiing without me. We're together every second you're not at work, so why
0: Joyce.
1: Can't we...
0: Joyce...
1: Well, I want to know. We do everything together, and now you
0: Maybe
1: just...
0: Maybe that's the trouble.
1: What do you mean?
2: Hi, kid!
0: Oh, Skipper, here he is.
3: Oh. Hi, Joyce.
0: Hi, George.
3: I'm sorry, I had to fill the tanks.
1: It's okay.
3: Brought an extra tank and some gear for you, Joyce.
0: She isn't coming, George.
3: Oh? Well, whatever you say, but we could keep it shallow. A lot more lobsters at 30 feet than 200.
0: She's not coming, George.
1: Meet King Neptune. That's his world, and he doesn't want any women in it.
3: Ah... You know, Joyce, he was out of my sight in that grotto for 15 minutes last week. Maybe he's got a mermaid down there.
0: I was after a lobster.
3: What, at 200? Hey, no kidding, buddy. I'm not following you down there again. Those old nitrogen bubbles started playing tag in my brain. I could hear the angels singing loud and clear. I just about fell in love with a sand shark.
0: What do you mean?
3: I had it, man. Nitrogen narcosis. It's cheap drunk with no hangover unless you go all the way, and then it's so permanent. Oh, sir, it's not for me.
0: There's plenty of warning.
3: Yeah, sure, but it's such a lovely warning. Real pleasant. Your arms turn numb, you couldn't care less. You maybe hear voices, and you couldn't care less. And the deeper you go, the deeper you want to go, and you couldn't care less. No, sir, make mine martinis. You might drive off a cliff going home, but at least it's quick. So let's keep it a little shallower today, huh? You tell him, Joyce.
1: I don't care if he finds a tunnel to China. I'm going to look for seashells, if that's all right, Don. I won't get my feet wet.
0: I watched her start down the beach, head up to hide her disappointment. Lovely brown body swaying as she picked her way through the rocks. I almost called her back. She liked diving. It really wasn't fair to cut her out. But something stopped me. Something calling to me from beyond the rolling surf. You ready, George?
3: Yeah, just about. I think you had it too, Don.
0: What?
3: Narcosis. When I finally got the guts to go hunting for you, remember where I found you? In the mouth of that cave with a silly look on your face. When I tried to get you to go, you looked like you were going to go for me.
0: Well, I was, looking for something. You ready now?
3: Yeah.
1: Don!
0: Oh, for crying out loud.
2: What?
1: Don't go deep!
0: Oh, I'm telling you, if it isn't you, it's her.
2: Okay, Joyce.
0: All right, let's go, huh? The water was warm. And snorkeling on the surface, I could see that it was clear as air below. Clear and green. With the giant kelp swaying, beckoning me down. But I pushed ahead to the hole off Point Dume. A bottomless deep astride the great circle course the gray whales take from Goleta Point to the breeding grounds in Magdalena Bay. I had seen whales here, startling as moving reefs suspended between surface and bottom, driven southward, always southward, driven by the urge to mate. I had seen black sea bass flashing downward at the sound of a boat, and great bat rays gliding deeper than I could follow. And here I had once speared a 30-pound sheep's head. I had nightmares for weeks in remorse, because he was harmless and friendly, and I'd killed him on impulse to bring him back to Joyce. He'd sounded for the deep when I hit him, trying to lose me and retreat to some dark hole to nurse his wound, as all creatures will. But the spearhead held, and I'd taken all the depth that he could find. Now he hung as a reminder in my garage. I hadn't speared a fish since. I hated lately even to drag the big bull lobsters from their holes. It was so much better just to drift along the bottom and look and wonder.
2: Hey, Tom, how far are we going?
0: I pretended that I hadn't heard. To drift and wonder. To drift and wonder in a world of silent creatures who ignored a man as long as he made no hostile move, as long as he left them to their holes. This was a world where a man could hide from supermarkets and freeways and movies and...
2: Hey, Don, won't this do?
0: We were over the deep area now. I adjusted my face mask, put my mouthpiece in my mouth, and blew out what water was in my hose. Then I tested the free flow of air from my tank and dove. I was back in my underwater world again. The water caressed me as I dove down 30, 40, 50 feet, heading for a spire of rock, to a castle guarding the edge of the underwater canyon of Point Dume. The water turned slowly to light blue, and the cares of the week slipped from my back. I told myself to be content with this. The other thing down there was fantasy. At the spire, I stopped to tickle a starfish, stared into the pink eyes of a golden Garibaldi until he flicked his tail at me and swam away. Joined a school of perch as they started their flight over the canyon. Then I saw it. Just like last week. I told myself that it must be a leaf of kelp far below or some golden-sided fish. But no. I caught the flash of a slim body again, girl-like, turning below, beckoning me down. Another skin diver? No, no, it was the girl. The girl who had danced in my mind all through the week. I shivered. There were no voices beneath the sea, not even from other divers. But we had talked before, for minutes, hours, an eternity, and she remembered my name. I shivered, fighting the urge to dive deeper.
4: Come on, come with me.
0: No, no, I'd better not.
4: Come on, come with me.
0: And the voice was gone. She was gone. I had to know. I dove into the canyon, searching for the flash of gold, catching it, losing it, while my arms turned to wings and my body to water, and everything was glorious, shimmering blue. If I could only find her, catch her, the golden girl. The golden girl that I remembered with the lonely, laughing eyes. Wait. Wait for me. Wait.

0: In a moment, we continue with the second act of Suspense.
1: Another visit with Joe and Daphne Forsythe.
2: You must say I want to
3: Joe. Joseph.
2: What?
3: Who is she?
2: Who's who?
3: Who were you dreaming about?
2: Was I dreaming?
3: You were talking in your sleep and giggling.
2: How about that?
3: What were you giggling about?
2: I can't remember.
3: Joseph, you mentioned a girl's name.
2: Oh? What name?
3: Spass.
2: Spass?
3: Yes, Spass. Candy Spass. It sounded like a dancer or a striptease or something.
2: Oh.
3: Oh, what?
2: Well, I must have said Candy Spass. Candy Spass is a horse. I bet on him once.
3: You bet on a horse?
2: Yeah, we had a pool. I could have won $3.
3: Well, you should have put the money into savings bonds. They're a much better investment.
2: It was only 50 cents.
3: For 63 cents a day, you can buy a $25 bond a month. And 1 year's worth of bonds will bring $300 when they mature. What's more, they're guaranteed to be winners. The whole United States stands behind them.
2: Uh-huh.
3: So don't waste money betting on horses. Put it in savings bonds.
2: Okay. Can I still dream about horses, though?
3: If you do it quietly. Say, why were you giggling about a horse?
0: And now, starring Mr. Lloyd Bridges, Act Two of Deep, Deep Is My Love.
4: I glided around the giant boulders. Midnight blue at 200 feet. Soared through a lighter blue spotlight of sun filtering through the branches of a giant kelp above. I had somewhere lost her, the golden girl. But I knew that I'd find her again. That she was only teasing. Until I did, it was ecstasy to move suspended in the liquid void. Watching my air bubbles form a pearly necklace past my face mask. Amore Eo, rattlesnake of the deep, flashed by and I waved to him. It didn't seem odd anymore, words underwater. And I could speak, too. Where are you?
5: Hiding. What are you laughing at?
4: I don't know. I just feel like laughing. Where are you?
5: Can't you see me?
4: All at once, rounding a reef, I did see her. She was sitting in a shaft of blue sunlight, and all around her towered the age-old rocks of the Dume Deep. Her body was as golden as I had remembered. Her face, half familiar. Her eyes laughing and lonely. This was no thing of the deep, no mermaid of legend. This was a woman, all mankind's woman. And in her eyes was understanding of all men. And I loved her and feared her at the same time. Who are you? Why do you stay down here?
5: I told you, because I like it.
4: Well, aren't you lonely?
5: I like being alone.
4: Yes, I do too sometimes. But it seems like I never am anymore.
5: I know.
4: How do you know?
5: I know all about you.
4: Hey, you don't have a mask. How do you breathe?
5: I'm used to it.
4: Where do you stay?
5: Don't you remember?
4: Faintly, I remembered a cave in the depths. A dark, warm place of song and peace. Yes, I think I do.
5: Do you want to go there?
4: No, I better not.
5: We'll be alone there.
4: But I've been down so long, my tank, sir.
5: We'll be alone there.
4: George will be worried.
5: We'll be alone.
4: And my wife.
5: We'll be alone.
4: Then she was swimming lazily through the boulders, and I was following her to a dimly remembered grotto. At last, we were close together in the dim, watery cave.
5: You're alone now, Don. You're alone.
4: I wanted suddenly to kiss her. I fumbled with my mask.
5: If you take off your mask, you won't be able to see. You might drown.
4: Come here.
5: Wait. There's somebody there.
4: What?
5: I can hear somebody outside. We aren't alone.
4: I peered from the grotto and saw George groping through the shadows, searching. It's my buddy. He's looking for me.
5: Do?
4: I don't know. What can I do? He found me here once before.
5: You have a right to be alone.
4: I know, but what can I do?
5: If he comes closer, you're as strong as he is. Stronger.
4: You mean?
5: You know what I mean.
4: I crouched in the cave, coiled like a moray eel, ready to strike if he... He peered in, blocking my light, and I tensed. He's gone. Come here. Come to me. She slid into my arms, pliant as kelp, light as water itself.
5: Aren't you afraid? You've been down so long.
4: No, I don't care. I don't care.
5: Wait. What's that?
4: If he's back, I'll kill him. I'll kill him.
5: No, no, it isn't he. It isn't he.
4: Well, who is it?
5: It's your wife.
4: My wife? How could she be down here?
5: They're looking for you. You've been down so long.
4: What'll I do?
5: Do you want to go with her?
4: No, no, no. I want her to let me alone. Just for a little while.
5: She won't. She's even followed you here.
4: Oh.
5: She'll never let you be alone.
4: What'll I do?
5: Know what to do.
4: But I love her, you know.
5: A man has a right to be alone. I'd let you alone.
4: I backed into the cave and waited. A form moved by the entrance to the grotto, and I saw in the gloom my wife's face, frowning behind a mask, peering and worried. Oh, why can't she let me alone?
5: She never let you be alone.
4: All right then. Will you let me alone?

0: In a moment, we continue with the third act of Suspense.
1: We have, together, ample capacity in freedom to defend freedom. This is NATO, the North Atlantic Treaty Organization.
2: The 15 nations comprising the North Atlantic Treaty Organization have reaffirmed their faith in the aims of the United Nations. They have reaffirmed a desire to live in peace with all people, all governments. NATO is a framework within which the member nations can cooperate in every way to achieve peace and freedom for the world in our time. The United States of America is a part of NATO. You should be aware of and alert to the objectives and programs of the North Atlantic Treaty Organization.
0: And now, starring Mr. Lloyd Bridges, Act 3 of Deep, Deep is My Love.

0: what are you laughing about?
1: Now she'll let you alone. Now she will.
0: What'd I do?
1: Don't you know?
0: Who is it?
1: Don't you know it's Joyce?
0: But she's dead.
1: Yes, she's dead, darling. She wouldn't let you alone, and she followed you here, and you killed.
0: No.
1: It's all right. Nobody knows but me. Come on, Don. Come with me.
0: No.
1: Leave her. She's dead. Come on, Don. Follow me.
2: High above was the blessed blue light of the sky. It was an effort to breathe now, and up there was air. Air and life. Here was death. Still death. Joyce lay near the mouth of the cave with her ripped air hose trickling useless bubbles, and on her face was the look of one asleep in peace. Seeing her there in the narcosis, the crazy rapture passed, and I knew that I must stay. Stay with her under the surging tides.
1: Come on, Don. Come with me.
0: No.
2: I cradled my wife in my arms. And that is how it has been for minutes, for hours, for an eternity. And Benita stared at us for a moment and left. And a school of perch. So I will never be alone. Joyce will be with me always. I will never be alone.

0: 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Supporting Lloyd Bridges in Deep, Deep Is My Love were Mari Lynn, Tracy Roberts, and Bill Quinn. 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
14: 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Tonight, we bring you a story of death and 11 roses. We call it The 12th Rose. So now, starring Paula Winslow, here is tonight's suspense play, The 12th Rose.
15: Robbins. It's the maid, Miss Robbins. I got some clean towels for...
16: The place, New York City. The time, 12:15 p.m. Dolores Robbins had been young and pretty. The details of her murder were not. The sprawled position of her body and the instrument of murder indicated that the act had not been premeditated. A dozen roses were in the apartment, 11 of them in a large vase near the body. Running around and up the length of each stem to give the blossom support was a single strand of green wire. The killer had circled the girl's neck with a long stem of the 12th rose and then twisted. And although the stem itself had broken, the wire had not. 55 minutes after the maid discovered the girl's body, two detectives from the homicide division began questioning her.
17: Mrs. Williams, how often did you clean in here?
15: Every day but Sunday. She wasn't due for service but twice a week, but she always gave me a little something extra.
18: Then you were in here yesterday?
15: Yes, sir. Yesterday afternoon.
17: Were these roses here then?
15: No, sir.
17: You're sure?
15: Yes, sir.
17: Do you have any idea where they might have come from?
15: No, sir. But no girl looking like she looked is going to have to buy them for herself.
18: And what about the box or wrapping paper they came in? Do you know where it might be?
15: Well, if Miss Robbins threw it in the trash before 8 this morning, it'd already be burned up. If she put it in after 8...
18: She didn't. She was killed late last night.
15: Oh.
17: Mrs. Williams, did you ever see her boyfriend?
15: Well, she didn't have a regular boyfriend.
17: But she went out once in a while, didn't she?
15: Yes, sir. I suppose she did.
18: Was she here when you came in to clean yesterday?
15: Yes, sir.
17: Did she say anything about having a date last night?
15: No, sir. Not to me, but...
17: Yes? Go on.
15: Well, I was just about through when she got this phone call. She'd been washing her hair, and I was finishing up dusting. And I heard her say she'd met a real nice man and thought she might see him that night.
17: Did she mention his name?
15: Well, I don't think so. At least not while I was here. I finished up and left before she got off the phone.
18: Well, you know who she was talking to?
15: Yes, sir. Miss Butler. She and Miss Robbins were real good friends. If you want to talk to her, she lives in the building next door.
16: Mildred Butler confirmed the maid's statements. She remembered the telephone conversation that she had had with the Robbins girl. She remembered the victim telling her about a man she had met the night before. Miss Robbins had not said where or under what circumstances they had met, but she had indicated that she would see him later that evening. When asked if she'd been told the man's name, the Butler girl replied that she had. It was Carl Owens. The two detectives returned to the victim's apartment.
17: Pete, you ever buy roses for your wife?
18: Two girls in high school? Are you kidding?
17: You know anything about them?
18: Sure. Some are red and some are yellow.
17: When I was a kid, Pete, my folks had a greenhouse. They used to raise them. All kinds. These are just average.
18: How can you tell?
17: Well, look at the stems. They're wired to keep them from drooping. Now, a good rose, you don't have to wire the stems. They'll stand up straight for days.
18: Well, what do you call these, you know?
17: Yeah, happiness.
18: What are you, a detective? You really think we got a chance of getting them, Lou?
17: If we're lucky, and if Owens is his right name.
18: Lab boys didn't find any good prints.
17: We might not need them.
18: Huh?
17: We'll just locate every Carl Owens between 20 and 40 who works or lives here in this area. Some of them will be eliminated automatically. Those that aren't, we'll consider possible suspects. And then, Pete, if we're still lucky, we'll get someone to identify the killer.
18: Yeah, but nobody saw him.
17: Oh, you're wrong, Pete. Somebody did.
18: Yeah? Who?
17: The florist that sold him these roses.
18: Suppose the florist doesn't remember.
17: Well, the way the papers are going to play this one up, he'll remember.
18: That is just one thing.
17: Yeah.
18: Suppose the killer is thinking like we are.
17: How do you mean?
18: Suppose the killer remembers the florist.
16: At 9:33 that evening, Miss Helen Craig, the manager of a small flower shop on the east side, adjusted the thermostat on the refrigerated display case. A moment later, her employee, Nancy Wassel crossed to the front windows and pulled the shades. The shop was closed for the night.
19: Oh, thank goodness. I didn't think the day would ever end.
20: Want me to bring some iced tea tomorrow?
19: Well, if you like. We can keep it cool in the display case. Oh, and Nancy?
20: Yes?
19: Stop off at the wholesalers in the morning and pick up 3 dozen long-stemmed roses.
20: Any particular kind?
19: You'd better get, happiness. I sold the last of them while you were out yesterday.
20: Is that all we need?
19: Until Monday. You can tell Mr. Leeds. I'll see him then.
20: Oh, that must be Joe. My seam straight?
19: Well, let's see. Yes, fine.
20: You don't mind if I leave?
19: No, run along. I'll wait for Max to check in.
20: Thanks, Miss Craig. Night.
19: Good night.

0: Good evening.
1: Oh, my. You gave me a fright. I didn't hear you come in.
0: You had your head in that showcase.
1: Why, aren't you the gentleman I waited on yesterday afternoon? That selected the roses?
0: Oh, you do remember me, then?
1: Oh, yes. Yes, of course.
0: I wasn't sure you would.
1: Oh, well, it'd be hard to forget it.
0: Yes? Go on.
1: Well, you're tall and... Oh, please. Now you're embarrassing me.
0: I'm sorry. I didn't mean to. You all alone here?
1: Why, yes. I was just getting ready to leave. Why?
0: Just curious. Were you going right home? Or was someone coming to meet you here?
1: Well, really, Mr...
0: Johnson. Bill Johnson, Miss Craig.
1: Oh, you know my name? Well, how does that happen?
0: It was printed on the receipt you gave me. Helen Craig, manager. You're too attractive to be a manager.
1: Oh, please.
0: No, really. I think you are.
1: Now, Mr. Johnson, it's taken me a good many years to get used to this face. And now that I am, I resent anyone insulting my intelligence by trying to flatter me.
0: Oh, you've got a temper, too.
1: Well, I'm sorry.
0: No, don't apologize. I like a woman to have a little fight. Makes her much more interesting.
1: Oh, and how often do you fight? Oh, dear. Excuse me.
0: What is it?
1: The delivery man. I have to let him in.
0: Miss Craig.
1: Yes?
0: I suppose you know by now I didn't come here to buy flowers.
1: Oh?
0: I just stopped by to deliver a message from my mother.
1: Your
0: mother? Yes. She wanted you to know how much she liked the roses.
1: Oh, well, now I am flattered. But I thought...
0: Yes? What did you think?
1: Well, when a gentleman buys roses, they're usually for a young lady.
0: The only girl I've got's my mother. She's in the hospital. That's where the roses went. Well, I've got to go.
1: Oh, please stop in again, Mr. Johnson.
0: That's a promise, Miss Craig. I'll see you real soon.

0: Tomorrow night, a self-styled tycoon sets himself up as an energetic but not exactly legal stockbroker. For a while, business booms, but once the FBI in peace and war get on his trail, the shady operator discovers that the bottom has fallen out of his market. Don't miss a thrill. Don't miss a moment of the next exciting episode of the FBI in Peace and War over most of these same stations tomorrow night.
1: And now we bring back to our Hollywood soundstage Miss Paula Winslow, starring in tonight's production, The Twelfth Rose, a tale well calculated to keep you in suspense.

0: At 4 o'clock the next morning, a milkman left a quart bottle just outside the door of the apartment that Helen Craig shared with her younger sister, Peggy. 3.5 hours later, Helen opened the door, letting Napoleon, the cat, into the kitchen. At the same time, she picked up the quart of milk. She didn't notice that someone had tampered with the protective cap on the bottle, not even when she poured some of the milk into a dish for the cat.
1: There you are, Nappy boy.
2: Hi.
1: Well, what got you up so early on a Saturday, Peg?
2: I've decided to go to the beach for the weekend.
1: Oh? You didn't say anything about it last night.
2: It made up my mind. Besides, I was asleep long before you got to bed.
1: Well, sit down. I'll pour the coffee. How are you going?
2: On the train. I've got to hurry. It leaves at 8:15.
1: Now, Nappy, be quiet and drink your milk. Who are you going with, Peg?
2: Betty Mills and another girl from the office. They've rented a cottage for their vacation. I'll be home late Sunday. Hey.
1: Well, what's the matter?
2: You. What have you done to yourself?
1: Oh, well, nothing much. I just used a little rinse on my hair and sort of combed it over on the side.
2: So that's what you were doing last night.
1: It looks awful, doesn't it?
2: Oh, no. I like it, Helen, really. Who is he?
1: Who do you mean?
2: You know who I mean. The man you've met. The one that's fixing up bits for. What's his name? How'd you meet him?
1: Well, his name is Johnson. He came into the shop for the first time day before yesterday to buy some roses. And then last night he came back to tell me how much his mother liked them.
2: Oh, that's a likely story. When are you going to see him again?
1: Well, I don't know for sure, but when he left last night, he said it would be soon.
2: Oh, I hope. Napoleon, for heaven's... Helen, something's wrong with him.
1: What? Nappy!
2: He's sick.
1: Well, he was all right a minute ago.
2: Well, he's not now. Look at him.
1: Oh, get a blanket, Peg, and call a cab. I'll take him to the...

0: Craig.
1: Oh, yes?
0: Thank you for waiting. I'm Dr. Michaels.
1: Oh, yes, Doctor. How is Nap, my cat?
0: Well, I'm afraid I have bad news for you, Miss Craig. He's dead.
1: Oh, no.
0: I'm sorry. You see, there was very little we could do.
1: Oh, but what caused it?
0: Well, now, we can't be sure without a laboratory examination, so
1: well, what do you think it was?
0: Poison, Miss Craig. I think someone may have poisoned him.
2: By checking through the Records Bureau, DMV, various credit bureaus, state employment agencies, and finally by referring to the Manhattan telephone directory, Detectives Clymore and Carver located over 40 men with the name of Carl Owens. Of this number, 9 could be classified as suspects in the murder of Dolores Robbins. They did not contact these men directly, but they did make some discreet inquiries. Their next step? Locate the florist who had sold one of them the roses found in the dead girl's apartment. Time, 9:20. Helen Craig arrived at the flower shop.
3: Miss Craig, have you seen the papers? Did you read about it?
1: About what, Nancy?
3: The rose murder.
1: The what?
3: Well, the girl that was choked to death with the happiness rose. The murderer bought some roses for this girl day before yesterday, and when she took him to her apartment, he choked her to death. Isn't it the most exciting thing you've heard?
1: Oh, please, Nancy, I'm not in the mood.
3: But he could have bought those roses here.
1: I'm sure he didn't.
3: Well, how do you know?

0: Didn't you sell a dozen of those roses while I was out that afternoon?
1: Yes.
0: To a man?
1: Yes, to a man.
0: Well?
1: Before you let your imagination run away with you, I happen to know he bought them for his mother.
0: Oh.
1: Has anyone called me this morning?
0: Only Max. He'll be a few minutes late. Something wrong with the truck. Oh, and I got the roses. They're in the display case.
1: Oh, thank you. I'll be out to wire them in a minute.
0: The roses the murderer bought were wired. Does everyone wire the stems the same way?
1: Nancy, please. I'm depressed enough without having to listen to a second-hand account of a cheap murder.
0: I'm sorry. I just thought you'd be interested.
1: Well, I'm not. And if you haven't anything to do back here, I'd appreciate it if you'd leave me alone.
0: Miss Craig, what is it?
1: Well, I... Oh, dear, this is silly of me. You remember our cat, Napoleon?
0: Yes.
1: Well, he's dead. The vet thinks somebody poisoned him.
0: Oh, no.
1: Of course, he's not sure yet, but if he was poisoned, I'm going to find the person that gave it to him. He'll wish he hadn't.
0: I'll get it. Madison Flower Shop. Yes, she is. Would you like to speak? Hello? Hello? That's funny.
1: Wrong number?
0: No. He asked if you were here, and I told him you were. He hung up.
2: Carl Owens had arrived at his office in the Chemical Industries warehouse at 9:30 that morning. He was rather pleased with himself. He had encountered no difficulty in putting a certain tasteless poison in the Craig woman's milk bottle. He knew now, after making the phone call, that she had not touched the milk. But she would, in time. And he was sure he had plenty of time.
3: Mr. Owens.
4: Carl, what have you been up to?
3: What? Who is this?
4: Janet, honey, and personnel.
3: Oh, Jan.
4: Mr. Hall received a phone call from somebody a few minutes ago, and whoever it was sure asked a lot of questions about you.
3: Oh? Like what?
4: Well, I couldn't hear everything Mr. Hall said, but I did hear him give out your address.
3: My address?
4: Mm-hmm. What'd you do, honey? Apply for credit somewhere? Carl?
3: Oh, yeah, I was going to get something on time, but I've changed my mind.
2: Time, 2:20 p.m. Nancy Wassel returned from lunch.
0: Relax, Miss Craig, it's just me. Anything happen?
1: Oh, Mrs. Williams called. She wants a centerpiece of stock and carnations for tonight. Oh, I'll get it, Nancy. Oh, good afternoon.
5: Good afternoon. Say, these roses here in the case, the ones with their stems wired, they're called happiness, aren't they?
1: Yes, that's right.
5: Very nice. And these here are marguerites, huh? I haven't seen any of those in several years.
1: Well, would you care to...
5: No, I'm here on business. My name's Carver, police. Here's my identification.
1: Oh, yes, Lieutenant.
5: Is there anyone else working here who sells the flowers?
1: Only my assistant, Miss Wassel.
5: Would you call her, please?
1: Why, surely. Oh, Nancy, would you come out here, please?
0: Coming.
5: This won't take very long, Miss. Just a couple of questions.
1: Nancy, this is Lieutenant Carver from the police.
5: Good afternoon.
0: Oh, I'll bet you hear about that murder.
5: Yes, that's right.
0: I read about it in the papers.
1: She's done a good job of filling me in on the gory details, Lieutenant.
5: Good. That saves us both time. Now, do either of you remember selling a dozen of the happiness roses to a man day before yesterday, probably in the afternoon?
0: I didn't sell any that day, but Miss Craig did.
5: Oh? Do you have a record of that transaction, Miss Craig?
1: Why, no, it was cash.
5: Could you identify the man if necessary?
1: Yes, but I know he isn't the one you're looking for.
5: What makes you so certain? Is he a regular customer?
1: Well, no, he's not.
5: Well, does he have an account here?
1: No.
5: Do you happen to know his address?
1: Well, no, but those roses were for his mother. She's in the hospital.
5: I see. You had them delivered, I suppose?
1: No, Mr. Johnson took them himself.
5: Johnson?
1: Yes, that's his name, Bill Johnson.
5: Well, that ends that. For a minute there, I thought we had something. No one else bought any that afternoon.
1: No.
5: Now, be very sure. Your life may depend on it.
0: Why do you say that, Lieutenant?
5: I don't want to frighten you, miss, but the florist that sold those roses is the only person that could identify the killer.
0: Oh, and with the florist out of the way...
5: Well, I won't take up any more of your time. Thank you for your cooperation.
1: You're quite welcome.
5: Miss Craig?
1: Yes?
5: May I buy one of those happiness roses?
6: Oh, well, you can't buy it, Lieutenant. But I'd be very glad to let you have one.
5: Thank you very much.
6: When you have time, stop in again, Lieutenant.
5: I'd like to. Good afternoon.
6: Good afternoon. Well, what a charming gentleman. Oh, I'll get it.
0: You didn't tell me you knew the man that bought those roses.
6: I don't tell you everything, Nancy. Madison Flower Shop.
7: Miss Craig, please.
6: Speaking.
7: Oh, Dr. Michaels, Miss Craig. I had the laboratory report on your cat.
6: Oh, yes, doctor.
7: He was definitely poisoned.
6: Oh, I see. Do you know how the poison was given to him?
7: Yes, it was in milk.
6: What?
7: It was given to him in milk.
6: Oh, but that's impossible. I gave him his milk this morning.
7: Are you sure?
6: I'm positive. It was a fresh bottle. I brought it in from the hall and poured some of it into his dish.
7: Did you drink any of it yourself, Miss Craig?
6: No.
7: Well, if there is poison in that milk,
6: I know, Doctor. If there is, it wasn't meant for Napoleon.
2: Time, 6 p.m. Nancy Wassel crossed to the front windows and pulled the shades. The shop was closed for the night. 45 minutes later, Helen Craig was alone in the shop. She turned off the lights in the sales room and went into her small office where she began checking over accounts payable.
6: Let's see, Williams, here it is. $42.20. Yes? Is someone out there? Who is it? Who is it?
8: Good evening, Miss Craig.
6: Oh! Who is it?
8: It's only me, Miss Craig. Bill Johnson.
6: Oh, Mr. Johnson. Oh, you gave me such a fright. Oh, wait. Wait, I'll turn on the lights.
8: No.
6: What? But why not?
8: Well, I haven't been home all day. I'm dirty and tired. And I'd rather you didn't see me when I'm not looking my best.
6: Oh, really, Mr. Johnson? But all right, I'll let you have your way this once.
8: Are you alone here?
6: Yes.
8: You expecting anyone?
6: No, not tonight. Nancy had a date with her boyfriend, and Max has gone home to his family.
8: Well, what are you doing working here so late?
6: Oh, trying to catch up on my paperwork. Mr. Johnson, are you hungry?
8: What?
6: Have you had anything to eat?
8: Well, no, why?
6: Because I'm starved. I had Miss Wassel go down to the delicatessen for a couple of sandwiches this afternoon, and I thought you might like to share them with me. I hate eating by myself. Would you like one?
8: Sure.
6: Oh, good. They're here in the display case. It makes a wonderful refrigerator, too. Let me see. There's a chicken and a ham. Which do you want?
8: Oh, I don't know. Ham's okay.
6: Well, here we are. And I think... let me see. Yes, this one's ham.
8: Thanks.
6: We can sit right down at this table.
8: Okay.
6: Go ahead.
8: Thank you.
6: Oh, I almost forgot something to drink. We've had iced tea in these glasses, but they're clean. Here, would you hold it while I pour the milk?
8: Oh, sure.
6: Thanks. It's perfectly fresh. Nancy brought it back with the sandwiches. Well, now then. Is it good?
8: Mm-hmm.
6: I'm so glad you could stop by. I do hate eating alone.
8: Yeah, me too. That milk's nice and cold. You have any unusual visitors here today?
6: Unusual visitors? No.
8: You sure?
6: Quite sure, Mr. Johnson. Why?
8: Oh, I just wondered. A couple of funny things happened today. I didn't go home on account of...
6: Well, what's the matter, Mr. Johnson?
8: I thought you were hungry.
6: Why, I am.
8: You're not eating.
6: Oh, I will. It's just that... Well, it isn't often that I get to eat with a gentleman. I enjoy watching you.
8: You lead a pretty dull life here, don't you?
6: Oh, I suppose, by some standards.
8: Seems to me you really don't have much to live for.
6: Well, I wouldn't go so far as to say that.
8: Oh.
6: Mr. John, are you all right?
8: Yeah. Just a little cramp.
6: Well, you're probably eating too fast. You see, a person goes a while without eating, and then they gulp their food down. It isn't good for you.
8: It isn't from...
6: Oh, you poor man. Here, take another swallow of milk.
8: I can't.
6: Mr. Johnson, what is it?
8: I don't know.
6: Don't you? Well, I do.
8: What?
6: I lied to you. The milk is fresh, but it didn't come from the delicatessen.
8: What are you talking about?
6: It came from my apartment. It was the milk that was delivered this morning.
8: No. No, you're lying.
6: Am I? Am I, Mr. Owens?
8: I'll kill you! Help me. Please. Call an ambulance. Please call an ambulance.
6: No.
8: Please.
6: You made a fool of me, Mr. Owens. You looked at me like you thought I was beautiful. And I believed it.
8: Please.
6: That was only one of the things you did.
8: Please.
6: This morning, did you help my cat? Would you have helped me or my sister?
8: I'm sorry.
6: Oh, of course you are. But you wouldn't be if the police hadn't compared the rose I gave one of their men with those found in that girl's apartment. They could tell from the wiring. I wire all of my roses identically. They told me to call them if you came back.
8: Help me. Please help me.
6: Mr. Owens? Mr. Owens?

Lieutenant Carver? Lieutenant, this is Miss Craig at the flower shop.

Suspense. In which Paula Winslow starred in tonight's presentation of The Twelfth Rose. Next week, the story of a hired killer who had a deadline to meet. We call it A Matter of Timing. That's next week on Suspense.

Suspense is produced and directed in Hollywood by Anthony Ellis. Tonight's story was written by Charles B. Smith. The music was composed by Lucian Morawek and conducted by Leith Stevens. Featured in the cast were Stacey Harris, Virginia Gregg, Don Diamond, Eleanor Tannen, Herbert Ellis, Miriam Wolfe, Jack Carroll, and Fred Mackay. A safari to the remotest corner of the earth could not provide more thrills than do the dramatic excursions into big city life that 21st Precinct takes you on each Thursday night over most of these same stations. 21st Precinct has a realistic, downright fascinating story to tell. And this Thursday night is no exception. 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
2: This morning, my lawyer, Mr. Gurley, said he was trying to get me a reprieve. So I looked it up in a dictionary I got. It says, reprieve, to suspend temporarily the execution of a sentence upon, and relief or cessation from pain or ill. Well, the first part I guess Mr. Gurley can get. He knows all the rules. But the second part, cessation of pain, well, that's up to me. Maybe when I've spilled it all out and put it out on a table where I can look at it, why I'm hearing about the kid, about Lori, maybe then it'll come. Cessation of pain. I don't know. Anyway, I can try. Okay. Name, Steve Hannibal. My old lady had a name something, I guess. She read the name Stephen in a book, if she could read, which I doubt. Age 34, health excellent. But wait a minute. You don't want to sell me insurance. Because tonight I'm a state prisoner. 80483, registered in cell 77 of the state penitentiary. That's the death cell. I'm in for murder. I was always the bright boy, but right now, I don't know. I'm mixed up, but good. And not about being here, and not about murder. The pen is my home away from home. Murder, why, in my social set, murder is as common as chicken pox in PS-137. No, it's that last year of honest toil that threw me for a loss. Because I wasn't mixed up at all in the night that Murph and Joe and I blew out of Chicago. That was a minor inconvenience, right in line with the way I'd always lived. Let's see, it was nearly 2 years ago. Murph and Joe and I and the boys had knocked off a payroll. A good, clean job, except for a couple of guys getting hurt fatally. And the Murph was tipped off that one of the boys, he didn't know who, had squealed to the cops. So Murph knew we were hot, and he came up to my room on Madison Street.
3: I'm leaving town, Steve, tonight.
2: Yeah, it's an idea, so am I.
3: Yeah, we better blow, you and me and Joe, huh?
2: And the rest of the boys?
3: Well, I can't take care of everybody, Steve, you know how it is.
2: Sure, I know. You take care of the ones who you can't get along without and do your thinking for you.
3: Oh, that ain't it, Steve. It
2: Cut it.
3: Well, okay. Well, we got around 20 grand.
2: 23.
3: Yeah, sure, 23. With that dough, we can go down to Florida.
2: Yeah?
3: Yeah, and live down there all winter till the heat's off.
2: You think that's a bright idea, don't you, Murph?
3: Why, sure. Why not?
2: Yeah, we take a big, shiny suite in the Paradise Hotel, pick ourselves some dolls, and...
3: Yeah, that's right.
2: Well, it's just what we're not going to do.
3: What do you mean?
2: We're not going to travel first class, spread dough around in places like the Paradise, accompanied by any dolls.
3: And why not?
2: The dough is marked, bird brain. The serial numbers have been written down, and they'll be looking for that kind of dough in places where dough changes hands. Places like the Paradise.
3: Well, we could go to some other place, like a rooming house in St. Pete.
2: Yeah, we could be smart if we put our minds on it.
3: Yeah, like what?
2: Like putting that package of dough out of circulation in a safety deposit box here.
3: You know that's all the dough we got.
2: Sure, but we can get along without it for the time being. It's worth a little discomfort to beat a murder rap.
3: Okay, say you're right. But we still have to leave town.
2: We'll leave, Murph, but this is how. I figure they'll never look for you where there isn't a stall shower, so we'll fool them. We'll ride the rails.

0: You can play that nine of hearts, Joe.
1: Huh? Where? Oh, yeah. Yeah, I was just going to.
0: You were, huh? You never saw him. What a guy. Outsmarts himself in solitaire.
2: Hey, it's cold in this boxcar, Steve.
0: Yeah, just pick up a phone, Murph. Tell the management. They'll give you more heat.
2: All right, all right. I just said it was cold.
0: At a time like this, be glad it's cold. Uh-uh, Joe. Mustn't cheat.
1: I wasn't cheating.
0: Oh, new game, huh? Where you slip the card under when you can't play it?
1: So what if I'm cheating? It's my skin, ain't it?
0: You're absolutely right. I wonder how many of the boys have been picked up.
2: Well, I couldn't take care of everybody, Steve.
1: Oh, and none of them been picked up. Why should they be? Oh, boy, they're three I've been looking for.
0: None of them been picked up. Who's protecting them, Joe? Your fairy godmother?
1: Oh, why would the cops pick them up? They know that Murph used the gun.
2: Huh?
1: I mean, they probably guessed Murph was Trigger Man.
2: Why, you did.
0: Shut up, Murph. What else did the cops probably guess, Joe?
1: Well, how would I know, Steve? Honest, I only thought that maybe...
0: Talk, Joe. What else did they guess about me?
1: Oh, nothing about you, Steve. Honest, they...
0: Spill it. Spill it!
1: They knew Murph was Trigger Man and...
2: You screaming, dirty
1: and
2: rat,
1: he took
2: you.
1: The dough, no one else. Oh, honest, Steve, I didn't tell them anyone else was on the job. I thought if they picked up Murph, then you and me could... Hey, Steve. Steve, stop Murph.
0: Get back, Murph. Let him finish. Go on, finish.
1: I didn't squeal on you, Steve. Oh, you gotta believe me. Steve, you gotta... Steve, stop Murph. You can't let him. Steve, no, don't.
0: That was Murph being trigger happy. Joe went down sort of slow and quiet, like the movies you see of a parachute settling on the ground. I think he twitched a little. I looked out and saw the train was slowing up and we were coming into a freight yard. Not 50 feet across the tracks, I could see a couple of guys heading our way who looked like railroad dicks. I thought fast, like always. Murph was hot, very hot. And being shy on brains, if they picked him up, he'd lead them to the payroll door like a homing pigeon inside of 24 hours. And I hadn't anything pinned on me for a few years. If anyone took the rap, it would have had to be me. If I ever wanted to smell any share of that 23 grand, and this was a rap I thought sure I could beat. Unluckily, I'd go up for a year for manslaughter, claiming self-defense. Lucky, I bluffed my way out of it altogether. I talked fast to Murph. And when the boxcar stopped opposite those dicks, I had Murph's gun in my hand.
3: How many of you guys in there?
4: Three, mister.
3: Yeah, pile out, boys. It's the end of the... Hey.
5: What's the matter, Whitey?
3: One of those guys has a gun. What are you doing with that gun, brother?
0: I don't know.
3: And what's wrong with the other guy?
4: He shot him. Huh? I was over at the other end, minding my own business, and these two guys were yelling at each other, and he took out...
3: Okay, now drop that gun, mister. I'm coming in. Is he dead? Dead as a mackerel. All right, mister, tell me about it.
0: I don't know what happened. It was his gun. It just went off.
3: Yeah? Did you see it? You over there.
4: I didn't see nothing. I tell you, I was down at the other end of the car, minding my own business. They'd been yelling at each other for hours. I didn't pay any attention till the gun went off just now. Honest, I don't know anything.
3: Okay. Keep your shirt on. Looks like you're in trouble, mister.
0: I tell you, I don't know what happened.
5: Yeah, leave it at headquarters, buddy.
3: Yeah. Maybe you'll remember better at headquarters.
0: I don't know what happened.
3: All right, Dreamy. No matter what you remember, the rap is murder.
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6: And now Roma Wines bring back to our Hollywood soundstage John Garfield as Steve Hannibal in Reprieve, a tale well calculated to keep you in suspense.

0: I've been in worse spots. The charge was murder, first degree. But I knew I could cut that down. The best thing was to tame Murph loose without checking on him, and Joe was unidentified. I dreamed up a name I said I knew Joe by, read something or other, and it went down all right. And so then I settled down for what might be an extended vacation. A vacation that would earn me half of 23 grand. Only one thing bothered me. It seems the town we picked to kill Joe in was going through one of those reform spasms, and the papers were really lathered up. And my case was made to order for them, a crime they could get holy about without stepping on any local toes. While I was waiting trial, they fried me good, and I burned about it. So that's why I didn't exactly clap hands when they told me a reporter was coming in to see me. And I didn't shout hallelujah either when I thought it was a doll. Sharp looking, all right, but still just a doll.
1: Hello.
0: Hiya, chick.
1: You're Steve Hannibal?
0: Yeah.
1: I'm Laurie Ware of the News Press.
0: Uh-huh.
1: I'd like to get your story.
0: Look, sister, your job is writing. If you can't do it alone, you shouldn't have had the job.
1: I mean your side of the story.
0: No, isn't that nice of you to take an interest?
1: Oh, please. I wish you'd listen to me.
0: Go peddle your paper somewhere else.
1: Please.
0: Don't you understand English?
1: Look, I don't blame you for being suspicious of me. You see, I know the papers haven't been fair to you. I know they've been trying your case before it comes to trial.
0: So it happens every day.
1: And I feel sure there's more to this case than has been told. I got a feeling that...
0: You got to be careful of those feelings, baby.
1: I have a hunch that you didn't do it. Maybe you were framed.
0: So, what if I was?
1: Well, I don't know how much I can do. Except I know that if you have a story, I can get it printed.
0: And that will make all the difference?
1: I don't know. At least when it comes to picking your jury, there'll be some people in this town who haven't made up their minds.
0: Well, there's something in that.
1: Well?
0: Okay. I'll tell you the real McCoy truth.
1: Oh, that's wonderful, Steve. I'll take it down.
0: Well, there isn't much to tell. I was just what the papers call an innocent bystander. I was asleep when it happened.
1: How many men were in the boxcar?
0: Before I went to sleep, there were six or seven. When the shots woke me up, I saw two guys jump off. They were moving pretty slow, and because the train was coming into the yards.
1: But at the inquest, the police said you were holding the gun.
0: Yeah, sure I was, yeah. The cops yelled at me, and I saw I was holding it. Someone had planted it on me while I was half asleep, and the old boy in the corner said I'd done it.
1: Yes, he said that you were fighting with...
0: I know, that I'd been fighting with Red. Well, I don't think he meant to frame me, but he kind of got me mixed up with one of the guys who scrammed.
1: That's it, Steve.
0: That's what, baby?
1: If you'd done it, you would have jumped off. You wouldn't just stand there waiting to be arrested with a gun in your hand, or you would have thrown the gun out.
0: Well, like Lil' Clam, I didn't have time, but it's an angle.
1: And I'll pound it, Steve. I'll get your lawyer.
0: Yeah, I guess I'll need one.
1: You'll need all the help you can get.

0: What a doll. Sold on me even before she got the pitch. And what made my hand all aces was that the girl could really write. She had the news press giving me more space in the World Series. Well, the other papers had to pick it up. And by the time my trial came up, why, I was local hero number one. An orphan child the whole town wanted to adopt. So no one, least of all of me, was much surprised when the jury filed back into the jury box with their decision.
1: Have the gentlemen of the jury reached a verdict?
2: We have, Your Honor.
1: Will you read the verdict?
2: We, the jury, find the defendant not guilty as charged.
3: Well, I knew it, knew it. Oh, Steve.
0: Well, your work, kitten. What do they say? The pen is mightier than the sword?
3: Oh, I'm so happy I could help, Steve. Well,
0: you don't see me crying, honey. Oh, you want to dance?
3: Yeah, but...
0: Come on.
3: I want to talk first. Have you got a home you're going to, or a job?
0: Now, look, kid, you've been Girl Scout enough today. Let's dance.
3: Please tell me, Steve. I'm worried about you.
0: I'm going to winter in California and summer in Maine.
3: You haven't any place to go.
0: See America first. That's my motto.
3: Steve, I don't want to butt in, but... Well, Harry Singles will give you a job.
0: Yeah? Doing what?
3: In the circulation department.
0: You're kidding.
3: Well, it wouldn't be such a good job to start, but I know you could work up, Steve, and you'd like Harry.
0: 9 hours a day, 5 days a week, is that it?
3: 5 and a half days.
0: Steve Annabel, punching a time clock. I suppose I'll get a social security number and everything, huh?
3: Don't you have one?
0: Unemployment insurance, income tax? Well, that's a lot of legality.
3: Legality?
0: Skip it, kitten. Let me think. You know, I might just take a whirl at that job.
3: Oh, Steve, I think that's wonderful.
0: It's not so much the job, but you and I have a lot of unfinished business, baby. We can't get it all done in one day. But no, I want to dance. Come on, baby. That was the old brain working, see? You see, I had counted on drifting out a little safe to join up with Murph. I didn't know where he'd gone, but I figured I'd be able to find him when the heat was off. But when Laurie said job, well, it was kind of new angle. I could stay right here in town, pull down enough dough to get by, and maybe a little on the side. It was the safest spot I could possibly be in for a long time. I went down to the newspaper office with Laurie the next morning and was hired. First time in my life such a thing ever happened to me. Harry Singles, he was a sharp guy for any racket. Working with him, I got so I didn't mind. Of course, the hours were very regular, all daytime, and I had to put on a clean shirt now and then. But always I had that 23 grand to think about. And the kid, Laurie, I couldn't have squired a better doll in Chicago, New York, or any place. Only sometimes she made me nervous.
3: Let's not go out tonight, Steve. Let's stay here in my place, huh? I'll cook something.
0: I don't know. It don't seem right.
3: What doesn't seem right?
0: Seeing a doll with class and an apron... Well, I can't get used to it.
3: Oh, you will eventually. After all, you're used to being a working man now.
0: No, don't be too sure, baby.
3: Steve, you know you love it.
0: I don't know. Sometimes I get the itch to move on.
3: Forget the itch, Steve. A rolling stone gathers no moss.
0: Yeah, so they tell me. But I saw some moss once, and I still wonder, what does a stone want with moss anyway?
4: You see what I mean?
0: Laurie kept telling me how much I liked being a pillar of society, so that sometimes even I began to wonder. And then Harry started shoving raises at me and titles. Well, inside of no time, I was a district manager. Then I sat down and I figured the dough angle, and that gave me a shock. Because even if it was legal, I was making more dough week in and week out than I had with Murph and the boys. Well, the Chicago stick-up stayed hot, and I didn't hear from Murph, so I let it ride and kept working. Along about then, the papers were in a lather again over reforms, and the town was crawling with rackets, and Laurie was working on the stories. One night, Laurie was typing a story in a room, and I was in the living room waiting for her to finish.
5: I'll be with you in a minute, Steve. One more paragraph.
0: And that's finished for tonight?
5: Yeah, finished for tonight. Oh, I have something to show you. Come on in here.
0: What is it, flying hats again?
5: Oh, it's a letter I got in the mail. Right here on the desk.
0: Oh, the local wolves are moving in, huh?
5: Much more exciting. Read it.
0: Lay off, or we'll measure you for a coffin. You have 24 hours to quit your job.
3: First time I ever got anything like that. You want to read my answer?
0: Your answer?
3: Yeah, my article for tomorrow morning. I've written all about the note and why it was sent to me.
0: Yeah? Well, why do you figure?
3: Well, there's an out-of-town mobster who's moved in on the local rackets, and he's making a good thing of it. I found out about him 3 days ago, and I've really tracked him down.
0: Yeah, who is he?
3: Well, here he goes by the name of Dude Ringler. But I knew that was an alias. I finally find out that he's a former big-time operator from Chicago. He's wanted there for a lot of things, including murder.
0: Yeah?
3: I'm going to print it in the paper, and he'll be picked up just about the time the papers hit the street.
0: Oh, you told the cops, huh?
3: Not yet. I thought you'd go down with me.
0: And what's the guy's name in Chicago?
3: I don't know all of it. He headed up a gang there. They call him Murph.
0: I got that roller coaster feeling, only worse. I still can't figure it. She was only a half-baked doll moving into territory where anyone would likely get clipped. Why should I care? But something funny happened to me, and she could see it.
3: Steve, what's the matter?
0: Well, you gotta lay off, Lori. You gotta quit.
3: Because of that ridiculous note?
0: Don't ask me why. Just quit.
3: Well, I certainly won't quit. Don't you see? That's just what he wants me to do.
0: Okay, I'll tell you. I know Murph.
3: You know him?
0: And he's trigger happy. He's a rattlesnake in pants.
3: Well, then that's all the more reason.
0: Listen
3: why
0: to me. I don't know why I'm doing this. I never missed figuring percentages before in my life, and I'm going to tell you something. I'm going to tell you before I wise up.
3: What, Steve?
0: You remember when you got my true story when I was up for that murder rap?
3: Of course I remember.
0: Well, that was all a pipe dream, sweetheart. Something for the books.
3: You lied to me? You did kill Red?
0: His name wasn't Red. He was a slimy, evil little punk from a mob I ran with named Joe Tonelli.
3: Mob?
0: And he wasn't killed by me. He was killed by another guy who was in the car. He was killed by Murph. I covered for Murph because he was hot.
3: Steve, then you...
0: Listen.
3: They'll want you for those jobs, too. They...
0: Shut up. I'm listening.
3: What? What is it, Steve?
0: I heard someone in the other room and the door closed.
3: You're just imagining it, Steve.
0: Yeah, I guess I am. This being a squealer takes my skin off.
3: Oh, Steve.
0: But you got the story, baby. Short and sweet. Now, you can do what you want with it. Quit your job and live. Or turn me in, too. What a doll. She cried on the front of my shirt. And then she smiled. And she called Harry Singles with me sitting there and told him she quit. She told him she was getting married the next morning to me, and, well, I played along. Then I left her. And after telling him to button her lip and keep the door locked, I started to go find Murph. Check on the 23 grand and put him wise so he'd lay low. I could see he still needed me to think for him. But there was something wrong. Something very wrong. I felt like I was cracking up. I let it ride until the morning. I was climbing up the stairs to pick up Lori at 9 on the dot. And for some reason, I was feeling pretty good. Open up, chick. It's me. Open. Hello, Murph. Still trigger-happy, huh?
6: Hello, Steve. And you don't have to call me names.
0: You're up kind of early, aren't you, Murph?
6: I was making a little call on your doll.
0: Yeah, I see you was.
6: She wasn't a bad-looking doll, Steve.
0: You didn't have to plug her. She quit her job.
6: Yeah, I didn't know about that. Well, still she knew too much.
0: She wasn't going to use it, Murph.
6: Maybe. You told her about Joe. You shouldn't have done that, Steve.
0: So it was you I heard in here last night, huh?
6: No kidding. You heard me?
0: Yeah, I heard the door close. And you heard me tell her, huh?
6: Yeah. This working legal is giving you bad habits, Steve. But I'll forget it. Come here. Come over here. Just look what she'd have wrote. Dude Ringer, alias Murph. Alias, we don't know how many other names. Wanted in a half a dozen cities for murder, larceny, and kidnapping. That wouldn't have looked good, Steve.
0: She wasn't going to use it.
6: No? Well, don't let it worry you. Well, that's about time we picked that 23 grand. Hey, Hey, what's up, Steve?
0: You shouldn't have put your gun down, Murph.
6: What's eating you?
0: You shouldn't have put it down.
6: Steve, you're nuts.
0: Because I'm going to drill you, Murph. I always wanted to drill you. And before I wise up, I'm going to do it.

0: That time the neighbors heard it. I didn't care. I kept pumping lead. When they came in, I was standing over Murph holding the gun. Same gun he used to kill the kid. So the cops got me for both of them. Both of them. And the Joe and the payroll job, too. They really thought they hit their jackpot with me. I didn't give many arguments. It wasn't any use. But see what I mean? I'm mixed up. You see? I've always been a sharp guy. I could have beat the game. Murph was right when he knocked off the kid. She did know too much. It's the way things work out in our set. Now, why should I get a case of highs over a doll getting drilled? Well, I can't figure it out. And now I'm trimming my fingernails waiting for Mr. Gurley to get a reprieve. And I'm mixed up about that, too. Because in the dictionary, it's a word that's got kind of two meanings. And the way I feel, they don't mesh. They cancel each other out. To suspend temporarily the execution of sentence upon and relief for cessation of pain or ill. Well, any time now. Hello, Mr. Gurley.
1: Hello, Steve.
0: What's the good word?
1: My boy...
0: Turn your collar around, Mr. Gurley. If you're going to talk like that, spill it.
1: It wasn't any use, Steve. No reprieve. I'm sorry.
0: Uh-huh. So I got until 6 a.m. No reprieve. No reprieve? I wouldn't say that, Mr. Gurley. I draw definition number 2. I get cessation of pain.

0: And so closes Reprieve, in which Roma Wines have brought you John Garfield, a star of tonight's study in Suspense. Suspense is produced, edited, and directed by William Spear.
1: Before our star returns to the microphone, let me say a word for Roma Wines, the sponsor of Suspense. 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
0: John Garfield appeared through the courtesy of Warner Brothers Studios and will soon be seen as Al Schmidt in their production Pride of the Marines. Next Thursday, you will hear Mr. Dana Andrews as star of Suspense.
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18: one thing that puzzles me, Raymond, is how in the world a man of your intelligence could expect to get away with it.
19: Oh, you haven't heard the whole story.
20: Yeah? Well, come on, let's have it. You got your book, Miss Andrews?
21: Yes, sir.
20: Okay, Raymond, okay. Start from the beginning.
18: You know, of course, there's anything you say.
19: Oh, well, what difference does it make if you found the body? Nothing I can say now is going to matter one way or another.
18: Very well.
19: Yes, I admit it was a long shot. But if you followed the horses as long as I have, you know that once in a while a long shot pays off. And when it does, it pays plenty. Just like this one would have if it hadn't been for a smart Nevada cop.
18: Smart Nevada cop? Oh, I don't understand.
19: Let him talk.
18: Okay.
19: Go on, Raymond.
20: Thanks. Seems a year. But I guess it's only 10 days since I was sitting in the Astor lobby in New York. I'd had a terrible run of luck at the tracks. Started out the season with $2,000 and ended up with 28 cents.
22: Mirror,
20: I was desperate.
22: Paper.
20: Hey, give me one.
22: There you are, mister. Thank you. Paper, get your...
20: I don't know why, but I found myself absent-mindedly looking through the classified section. All of a sudden, a small black square in the help wanted column seemed to come up and hit me right in the eye. Englishman will pay $150 in expenses to fellow countrymen, preferably Londoner, in return for services as driver and traveling companion on automobile trip to San Francisco. There was a phone number and an address on 76th Street.
23: Come in. Oh, excuse me a moment, old chap. I'm on the phone. Hello? You say you're from Devonshire. Yes, I understand. Tell me, have you spent much time in London? Well, frankly, I'd much prefer a Londoner. Towns are sort of fetish with me, you understand. Yes, I'd probably bore you to death. However, if nothing else turns up, I'll call you. Righto. Oh, step inside, please.
20: Thank you.
23: You've come about the advertisement, I presume?
20: Yes.
23: Oh, have a chair.
20: Thanks. You know, I couldn't help overhearing your conversation.
23: Yes. Been plagued all day, not a prospect in the lot. Now, what about you?
20: Well, my name's Kelly Raymond, born in London, in Vigo Lane, just off St. James's Square, August the 18th, 1902. I know the town like the inside of my hat.
23: Really? You're not making this up.
20: Oh, no, no, of course not.
23: How long did you live there?
20: 30 years.
23: Vigo Lane, I'm not sure I know it.
20: Oh, I suppose Vigo Street is the proper name. It turns right off Sackville and runs a few squares before it crosses Regent Street.
23: Oh, yes. Of course I place it now. Well, Raymond, you seem to be a bit of all right. Tell me, why would you like to drive with me to San Francisco?
20: Are you at all interested in horse racing, Mr.?
23: Sorry, old boy, my name is Hendricks, Walker Hendricks. No, I can't say that I am particularly. Been to Epsom Downs on a few occasions.
20: I see. Well, I've become rather fond of it. I might even say financially dependent on it in recent years, and with Bay Meadows opening shortly...
23: Bay Meadows, old chap?
20: That's a track near San Francisco.
23: Oh, yes, I see. Perhaps you wondered about my advertisement.
20: Well, it was a bit unusual.
23: Yes. Well, fact is, I'm extremely depressed with Americans, frankly. Never would have come here if it hadn't been for urgent business in San Francisco. Naturally, I couldn't bear the prospect of making the trip alone. I hope to find a fellow Britisher in the same predicament. Oh, excuse me a moment, old chap.
20: Yes.
23: Hello. Oh, yes. Well, I'm frightfully sorry, but I've just engaged a man.
20: I didn't tell him why I had to leave town, of course. There was the small matter of a few bad checks and a cell waiting for me in the city jail if I ran into the wrong people. And thank heaven, with all his eccentricity, he knew when to stop asking questions. Yes, I was sitting pretty. The only thing I was afraid of was death from sheer boredom, because from the moment we started out, all he could talk about was London.
23: Have you spent much time in Soho, Raymond?
20: Well, I never lived there, that's what you mean.
23: Oh, no, I mean the restaurants and so on. Have you visited them?
20: Oh, well, let me see. There's the Moroccan. Oh, no, what was it? The Algerian cafe in Dean Street.
23: Oh, quite right, the Algerian in Dean Street, yes.
20: Isn't that the place where they sell the wonderful coffee in the little brown packages?
23: Yes,
20: I'm sure. There's a big French woman there that we used to call Madame.
23: Oh, quite, I recall her now.
20: You remember the sign on the wall behind the counter?
23: Let me see.
20: It's something about anyone caught gambling or playing for money will be kicked into the gutter and not picked up again.
23: Oh, yes. Dashed amusing, wasn't it? As a matter of fact, I remember her clearly now. Yes, I saw her there only a short time ago.
20: Oh, it seems to me she died, didn't she?
23: Was that a fact?
20: Yes. Oh, you probably met her daughter.
23: Oh. Slow down a bit, will you? There's a sign. Cleveland, 12 miles.
20: Oh, well, we'll spend the night there, I think.
23: Oh, good idea.
0: Let's see. Oh, yes, we were talking about Soho.
20: Yes, we were talking about Soho, and we continued to talk about it the rest of the way to Cleveland and most of the night in the hotel room. I began to think the man doubted my authenticity and was trying to trip me up. On the way to Chicago the next day, we covered Whitechapel, Fleet Street, Bloomsbury, and Mayfair. He still hadn't stuck me, but I was beginning to feel like a well-thumbed Baedeker's guide by the time we reached Chicago. We just finished settling down in our hotel room.
0: You've seen that remarkable man in Covent Garden, Raymond?
20: Yes, a lot of remarkable...

0: There was no getting out of it. Around the corner from the hotel was a place where I was reasonably sure of running into some of the racing crowd I'd met during the Arlington season. I lost no time getting there. Had a club sandwich, and at Mr. Hendricks' request, I was expounding scholastically on the difference between Chicago and London bacon when...
1: Kelly!
0: Tommy!
1: Hey, good to see you, Kelly.
0: I thought you were in Miami.
1: Yeah, leaving in a couple of days. How about coming along?
0: Oh, well, I'm on my way to San Francisco. This is Mr. Hendricks, Tommy DeWitt.
1: How are you?
2: How do you do?
1: Hey, you can't walk out on me like this, Kelly. I got a deal for you.
0: No.
1: Yeah.
0: You'll excuse me, Mr. Hendricks.
3: Who?
4: Rather, of course. Yes, let's go right
3: ahead. What was the name of that car?
1: I'll get right to the point. We bought us some jockeys.
0: Huh?
1: It's coming up next week at Hialeah. 500 will get you 10 grand on a parlay, but it's got to be 500.
0: Now, look, you're sure of this?
1: I never failed you yet, have I?
0: No, I've got to drive that stiff to San Francisco.
1: Well, what if you just walked out?
0: Well, I suppose I could. Yes, but the 500.
1: Has he got any money?
0: Wait a minute. That valise.
1: Huh?
0: Tommy, you sure this can't lose?
1: I'm positive.
0: Now, listen. All you have to do is watch that booth where Hendricks is and phone me at the hotel if he leaves. I'll call you in about 5 minutes and tell you where to meet me. I'd remembered about that wallet full of bills in Hendricks' valise back at the hotel. It was easy to slip out the back of the place, leaving Tommy watching him from the small window in the door to the back room. In 2 minutes, I was back in our room at the hotel. There it was, just like we'd left it. And to make things even easier, he'd forgotten to lock it. There were $680 in $20 bills in the wallet, and a sheaf of legal-looking documents in the portfolio next to it. I glanced at them idly as I pocketed the money. On top was a letter to Hendricks from a law firm in San Francisco. And although this was no place to be caught reading other people's mail, I began reading it. It was dated 2 months ago, October the 18th, 1934, addressed to Hendricks in Bedford Park, London. Wish to thank you for the patience and cooperation you have shown in the matter of your uncle's estate. Realize our position, of course, since you are completely unknown personally to either relatives or legal counsel in the United States, it has been necessary to establish proof of your right to the estate entirely by documentary evidence. Happy to state that such proof is now thoroughly established. Ask that you present yourself with documents requested in our previous letter at our San Francisco offices, and trust that final disposition of the estate will be accomplished without further difficulty. Was signed, Martin Kelson, attorney at law. I put the papers back in the valise, grabbed my luggage, and started to leave. But I didn't leave. I stopped with my hand on the doorknob. And all of a sudden, my mind started going a mile a minute. Birth certificate. Affidavits from friends. Notarized statement from the Department of Records. Sheaf of letters. Evaluation of estate. Oh, my heart began to pound. Yes, this was a long shot. I knew it as I stood there looking down at those papers, checking them carefully. But it paid off. $100,000. Everything. Every affidavit and statement was a guarantee that their bearer was Walker Hendricks. And to tie it up tighter, one of the letters said pictures wouldn't be necessary. Just a passport. Yes, it was a long shot, but did you ever see odds like that, boys? Maybe you're right, boys. Oh, I don't know. Maybe I lost my reason there in the hotel room with $100,000 under my nose, trying to think a million things through at the same time, trying to calm down and see it clearly when I knew Hendricks was liable to walk in any minute. Anyway, I put the papers and the $680 back in the valise and put the copy of McVulty's Your London and Mine on top. Then I called Tommy DeWitt at the Horse's Neck, told him the Hialeah deal was off, that there wasn't any money in the room. We left Chicago the next morning right on schedule.
5: Omaha, 6 miles. Expect we'd better stay there tonight, eh? You were saying you know the George Inn, Raymond?
0: Yes, you know, it's not in London proper. It's in Southwark, on the other side of the river.
5: Oh, yes, I believe you're right at that. What would you give for some of their jugged hair or their bubbling squeak? It's a rare old inn, the George.
0: I couldn't see a leak anywhere. All I had to do was pick the right time and place. He looked 45, but according to the birth certificate, he was only a year older than I, and you can't tell how old a man looks by the way he writes a letter.

0: Yes, I thought of the handwriting too, made traces of the signatures on the letters and practiced on them every minute I was alone.
1: The Cock in Fleet Street. Ever been there, Raymond? Ever been to the Cock?
0: What? The Cock? Yes, yes. Oh, yes, at Fleet Street. I used to go there with a friend of mine, a reporter on the Times. It seems there was a waitress there that he was quite fond of, much to the dismay of his parents.
1: Ah, here we are, right on schedule, Salt Lake City, 3 miles. Jove, I'll be glad for a wash. That plain country's appalling.
0: Nice to have some trees for a change.
1: Yes, not a bad spot at that. Matter of fact, I have an aunt here, you know.
0: Huh? An aunt?
1: Yes.
0: Why, how long since you've seen her?
1: Oh, I've never seen her. Don't intend to. She's a sister of my mother's, a Marguerite Stoddard. Thoroughly Americanized, I understand, and probably a crashing bore.
0: But really, old man, aren't you going to look up your dear old aunt now that you're right here in Salt Lake?
1: No, definitely not. Definitely not.
0: I managed to get away from Hendricks right after dinner and told him I had a friend to look up. Yes, here was a way of telling about that payoff ahead of time. A laboratory test right here in Salt Lake City with nothing to lose if it didn't work out.
2: How do you do?
0: How do you do? Are you Mrs. Margaret Stoddard?
2: Yes.
0: I'm Walker Hendricks.
2: Oh, I can't believe it.
0: May I come in?
2: Yes, of course. I'm a little... you must excuse me.
0: Oh, I understand, Aunt Margaret. You know, I was so hoping it would be you. I found your address in the phone book, you know.
2: Please make yourself comfortable. I'll fix some tea.
0: Oh, no, I just finished dinner.
2: Please let me. I'll only be a minute, and somehow I can talk much better over a cup of tea.
0: Very well. I give in.
2: You're a pleasant surprise, Walker.
0: Thanks.
2: I'd expected you'd be a little more like...
0: Like what?
2: Oh, perhaps I'd better not mention it.
0: Oh, please do. You know, I think it's time we talk these things over.
2: You'll never know how much your Uncle Gerald regretted what he did.
0: Oh, you mean the will?
2: Of course not. Long before that. Oh. Cecily never told you, I suppose.
0: No, oh no. She never told me.
2: Your mother was so hurt, it's no wonder. If they could only have understood each other better. But she and your Uncle Gerald were as two peas in a pod, Walker. Neither would give in an inch.
0: You know, Aunt, she never mentioned her family.
2: No, I suppose she wouldn't. After all, she loved your father, and Gerald hated him.
0: Mm-hmm. And so she left.
2: Yes. Of course, you naturally don't know all these things.
0: No, naturally.
2: I know Gerald would be the last to admit it, but I'm sure the will was his stubborn way of giving in to her.
0: Well, perhaps.
2: I'm sure of it. And since I've met you, Walker, I'm happier than ever it worked out this way. And now that there's nothing any of us can do for your poor mother and father. Oh, but I was going to fix tea, wasn't I? you just make yourself comfortable. I'll be right back.
0: If there ever was any doubt in my mind, it disappeared then and there. I even tried to catch myself up, and she never suspected a thing. They knew absolutely nothing of Cecily Hendricks from the time she left home until Gerald died, leaving her the $100,000. At that point, they made a pretty thorough search, found both she and her husband had died in England, and their son, Walker, was the only heir. I could have told her I was born in the Tower of London, and she would have believed me. Yeah, that was it. Yes, and now I even had an identity witness to back me up. It's 521 miles from Salt Lake to Reno, but I convinced Hendricks we could make it before stopping. I had a special reason. We had to hit the desolate section of Middle Nevada about midnight. As usual, from the time I stepped on the starter that morning, he was off on another tour,
1: Raymond,
0: of London.
1: You know, for all the years I've lived in London, I've never visited Billingsgate.
0: Oh, you must have passed it. It's right next to the bridge.
1: Oh, you've been there?
0: You know, there's hardly a spot in London where I haven't been. If you like fish, you'd be interested. Otherwise, I wouldn't recommend it.
1: Really? Oh, fascinating district around there, though. Newman Street. Chief
0: when you get right Oak down Oak to it, King William Street, killing a man's a pretty tough job.
1: Oh, yes.
0: Even when it's as perfect as this was going to be. So for once, I was so thankful for London. It gave us something to talk about, and there was so much on my mind that I might have given myself away in silence. So I prattled on like a phonograph. Yes, I used to go down there as a boy to watch the Dutch eel boats put in and out of the harbor.
1: I never heard of a Dutch eel boat.
0: Well, I expect most Londoners haven't. You know, amazing thing about that town. It seems that the greenest tourist knows more about it than the Londoners themselves.
1: I'd say you've done rather well, boy.
0: Well, you know, I've been on my own since I was 14. Now, take yourself, for example. 10 to 1, you've never been in Petticoat Lane. Perfectly marvelous place. Regular Oriental Bazaar, right in the heart of the city.
1: Is that a fact?
0: Japs, Chinese, Malayans, everybody shouting at once and selling something different.
1: Oh. That's rather near Hangman's Dock, isn't it?
0: Yes. Catch that sign, will you?
1: Oh, very well. Slow down a bit. Wendover, Oasis, Wells. Oh, yes, Elko, 3 miles. By the way, Raymond, don't you think it might be wiser to spend the night here?
0: I thought we decided...
1: Well, yes, I know, but I've been thinking... It's rather a long go to Reno.
0: Well, you can doze in the car, you know.
1: Yes, but why? We've got lots of time.
0: Look, here's what we'll do. Huh? Make Reno tonight and take a little extra jaunt around Lake Tahoe tomorrow. Oh. And we won't lose a bit of time, and I'll promise you that it'll take your breath away. How's that?
1: Well...
0: Now, we'll have a quick bite in Elko and move right on. It's only a few hours.
1: Oh, very well. Although, frankly, Raymond, I'm enjoying this reminiscing so much, I hate to cut the trip short.
0: Oh, good. Well, that's decided, then, eh? We left about 8. At midnight, we were somewhere between Winnemucca and Reno, passing through some barren hills. I knew the time had come, and my hands began to shake so much that I had to grab the wheel with both of them. I felt beneath the cushion for the wrench. It's still there. Finally, I held my breath and pulled over on the shoulder.
1: Who? Oh, I say. Oh, what are you stopping for?
0: Oh, look, look, over there against that cliff.
1: Where?
0: Oh! All over. He never knew what hit him. I turned out the lights of the car and pulled the body out on the right-hand side. We hadn't passed the car for hours, so I wasn't worried much about being seen. Ah, he was heavy, pretty heavy. But I managed to carry him over my shoulder as I walked off into the brush. There was a small cave on one side of the ravine. I shoved the body in, rolled a large rock over the opening. Started a small landslide which completely covered the hole. Nobody could possibly find it. Clouds came back across the moon again, and I got a bit off in my direction because I ended up on the highway at the top of a rise some distance ahead of the car. I just about reached the car when I saw something that made my stomach feel as if it was full of ice water. For there, behind my car, was another one with a seal on the door. The seal of the Nevada State Police. There was nobody in the car. The officer must have been wandering around looking for the driver of my car. I lifted the hood of the engine and knocked the battery cable off one of the terminals. And then I waited for a year there in the silence. And then I almost cried out in relief. The officer appeared from the other side of the highway.
3: Hey there! What's the trouble?
0: I don't know, officer. You just went dead on me. Having a look up the road when you arrived.
3: Yeah, we usually check on stalled cars on this stretch. You say she... went dead on you.
0: Yes, the lights went out. The motor just died.
3: The lights went out, huh? You, been under the hood?
0: I wouldn't do much good, I'm afraid. I'm pretty green at that sort of thing.
3: Now, let's have a look.
0: Fine.
3: Yeah. All right. Get the flashlight on. Oh, your battery cable's jarred loose, brother. Got a wrench?
0: Well, yes. Here.
3: Right handy, huh? All right. There you are. Say, try her now.
0: You know, that looked pretty simple.
3: Yeah, it was.
0: Thanks, thanks, ever so much.
3: That's okay. Let's see, your name's Hendricks, huh?
0: Right.
3: Check the registration. You're a long way from home, brother.
0: That's right, yes. Well, thanks, thanks a lot.
3: You're welcome, brother. Good night.
0: I was sure he knew nothing. Too sure, I guess. I had the passport faked here in San Francisco, complete with picture and a perfect imitation of an English visa. I was all set. And yet when the time came, I began to waver again. I wasn't sure about that cop. But what if he sent someone back the next day to look around? Battery cables just don't jar loose by themselves. For 3 days, I sat in my hotel room here, thinking. I bought Nevada papers from an out-of-town newspaper stand on Market Street. No mention of the murder. Nothing. Nothing. Yeah, that's why you were smart. You'd never have got me if anything had leaked out of the papers about finding that body. Well, anyway, when I couldn't stand it any longer, I flipped a coin. Heads, I'd do it. Tails, I wouldn't. I came up heads. Well, you know the rest. Naturally, I denied it until you sprang it on me that the body had been found, and then I knew it was no use. Well, why don't you say something? Still think I couldn't carry it off, Kelston? Well, don't just sit there with a blank look on your faces. Say something.
4: Well, Raymond, we were holding you for the murder of Walker Hendricks, but it appears we were wrong.
0: What? What's the matter with all of you?
4: Oh, it was a long shot, Raymond, but it was a pretty good bet. Maybe that's why both of you gambled on it.
0: What do you mean, both of you?
4: You and whoever you bumped off in Nevada.
0: With whoever I... Hendricks is dead. I know he's dead.
4: Oh, Hendricks was murdered, all right, but you didn't do it.
0: What?
4: You see, he beat you to it, Raymond.
0: Who?
4: Your traveling companion. He wasn't Hendricks. He wasn't even an Englishman. That's why he was pumping you so much about London. He was, what do actors call it, getting up in his part.
0: What are you talking about? I thought you found Hendricks' body in Nevada.
4: Oh, brother. Hendricks never was in Nevada. Poor guy never left New York. The New York police turned up the real Hendricks in the East River the day after you left town, chauffeuring for the guy who killed him.

0: Suspense. Autolite and its 96,000 dealers present Miss Joan Bennett in Statement of Mary Blake, a suspense play produced and edited by William Spear.
1: Harlow, where did you get those suspenders?
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1: Wow, what's this dancing dervish doing?
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1: This is gonna kill me. 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
2: No, on my suspenders they do, because Autolite Stay Full Batteries give 70% longer average life than batteries without Stay Full features, according to recent tests based on SAE life cycle standards. And remember, too, Autolite Stay Full Batteries need water only three times a year in normal car use.
1: Anything else, Wilcox?
2: Just one more thing. You're always right with Autolite.
0: And now, with Statement of Mary Blake and the performance of Miss Joan Bennett, Autolite hopes once again to keep you in suspense.
3: I'd found myself at the far end of a long corridor, the length of it stretching before me in a winding pattern. The walls of it are thick, impregnable cement. There were no windows, only a small opening high on the wall to my right. Through this, a single shaft of light fell into a pattern which told me there were iron bars on that one small window. At first, it seemed that I was alone in this place. I stood huddled and afraid, unable to move. Somehow, I had the feeling that soon I would not be alone. Then faintly, from out of the darkness ahead of me, I heard him coming with slow, shuffling footsteps. The walk of a man who has not long been without his eyes. I saw his cane first. A slim thread of white in the blackness before me. I watched it, tapping up and down in a nervous rhythm. Tapping, coming closer, closer. I felt the muscles in my throat tighten in an effort to scream. But I made no sound at all, nor did I move. I just stood there and waited, and watched him come toward me. Then in the next instant, his face was caught in the shaft of light, and I saw him very clearly. The searing marks of pain were there, and with them the lines born of brooding and evil. And I looked for a long time at that face, and I found myself wondering, if I could see behind those dark glasses, would I find in his sightless eyes any sign of repentance? I remembered suddenly how Gregory Martin had looked the first time I saw him. His tall form standing with casual poise in the doorway. That handsome face creased by the broad smile that bid me welcome into his home.
4: Hello, Miss Blake. Come in, won't you?
3: Thank you.
4: Here, let me take your bag.
3: Thanks.
4: Mrs. Martin isn't here just now, so I'll show you your room.
3: Oh?
4: I think you'll find it very comfortable. In fact, I hope you'll enjoy your life here and your work with me.
3: Oh, I'm sure I will. I'm a little overwhelmed to find myself actually about to work with the Dr. Gregory Martin. Oh.
4: When you've gotten your things unpacked and had the chance to catch your breath a bit, perhaps you'll join me for coffee.
3: Wonderful.
4: Then I'll show you through my laboratory.
3: I felt no fear at all that first day. My room was luxurious and beautiful, and the laboratories beyond anything I'd ever imagined in its completeness. I didn't meet Lorna Martin during that first day as a member of the household, but in the evening her husband invited me to join the intimate group of friends that were gathered in front of a glowing fire in their living room.
4: And how about you, Professor?
5: Yes?
4: Let me fill your glass. I have my customary toast to make.
5: Yes, my boy, indeed. I want to join you on that one.
4: Attention, everyone. A toast. The toast to the lovely Lorna, a woman of such abundant charm that it's
6: unfair, really, for one man only to call her his. But 3 years ago, she made her choice, and I found that it was such a commendable one that I, for one, think we should forgive her. And so, here's to the lovely Lorna, my wife.
3: I joined in Dr. Martin's toast to his wife, and at the same time studied the faces of the people who were gathered in a semicircle around the room. There was a glint on the glass of one man's pince-nez that gave his face a weird, somewhat supernatural look. He was smiling broadly in the direction of Mrs. Martin, and his teeth in the light of the fire seemed to be made entirely of gold. I looked then at Lorna. She was looking past the others at her husband, and although she was smiling, I saw that there were tears in her brown eyes. Beneath her polish and exquisite breeding, she was insecure and afraid. Late that night after the party, I was thirsty, so I put on my robe and went quietly down the carpeted stairs. The big double door that led into the living room was closed, but I could see that a lamp was lit inside the room. And then as I passed by, I heard her. She was sobbing softly. I turned quickly to go back to my room. I didn't want to be placed in the embarrassing position of hearing something I shouldn't. But before I'd gotten out of earshot, I heard her sobbing stop suddenly with a noise that sounded like the flat of a palm hand hitting hard against a cheek. Next morning, I was working with Dr. Martin and loving every minute of it. We worked silently, swiftly, with no regard for anything outside of the task immediately at hand. That is, save for one little thing. Dr. Martin seemed fascinated with a little vial of amber liquid which he kept on a desk. Twice he abandoned his work to walk over to it, lift the glass container up to the window and study its contents, his lips forming a strange half smile.
7: Why, yes. Yes, that's it, of course.
3: What? I beg your pardon, Dr. Martin. Were you speaking to me?
4: Oh, no. No, Miss Blake. Talking to myself, I expect. Scientists frequently do, I understand.
3: Yes, I've heard so.
4: My formula, Miss Blake. I just realized it's almost the color of her hair, isn't it? Lorna's, I mean. My wife has very pretty hair, don't you think?
3: I think Mrs. Martin is a beautiful woman in many ways.
4: Well, that's a rather generous opinion to form in so short a time, isn't it? Do you always analyze people so quickly and so flatteringly? How about me, for instance?
3: Well, I don't think you're being fair, Doctor, but since you asked, I'd say you're a man of great charm and certainly a scientist of remarkable ability.
4: I should be pleased, I suppose. However, it sounds like generalities. I think I'll have to see what I can do toward creating a more specific impression. Yes. Truly beautiful color, isn't it?
3: I've never seen anything quite that shade of amber. What is it, Doctor?
4: It's a mixture of my own. I'll let you in on it someday, soon. But meanwhile, I'd advise you to keep clear of it. I think I could safely claim it to be the fastest-acting poison in existence.
3: A new experiment, Doctor?
4: The most exciting experiment to which a scientific mind can apply itself. And I have every confidence that I'll be able to work it out to a successful conclusion.
3: Sounds challenging. Challenging, Doctor. I hope I'll be allowed to work on it, too.
4: I assure you, my dear Miss Blake, I wouldn't attempt this particular experiment without you.
3: Neither of us made mention of his poison again, and indeed it seemed that the doctor had quite forgotten it. We were both working hard on the completion of his current project. Lorna Martin worked with us part of the time, and it was only then that I learned she had previously always assisted her husband with his work. It was, in fact, Lorna who suggested the final step that led him quickly to the result he had been striving for. We worked from early morning until late at night, and on the third day towards midnight, the project was completed. We had a late supper, and after a glass of liqueur, I left the doctor and his wife and went to my room. Yes?
4: I'm sorry. Were you asleep?
3: Oh, no. No, I was just sitting here relaxing, Doctor. I'm still too excited to do any sleeping.
4: Well, that's exactly how Lorna and I found ourselves feeling. So we decided to sit up and talk a bit over another glass of liqueur. We wondered if you'd join us. After all, this has been a three-way victory, Miss Blake. We want you in on our triumphal toast.
3: Oh, that's a generous thought. I'm afraid I wasn't much more than a
8: spectator in this instance.
4: Oh, nonsense. Come along.
8: Well, I am certainly eager to talk with Mrs. Martin. I had no idea she was an active colleague of yours in the laboratory.
4: Oh, yes. Lorna's been of tremendous help to me. In the past, I would say she's been quite indispensable. Lorna's brilliant mind amazed me from the first moment I met her. Ah, here we are. Lorna, my dear, Miss Blake and I were just having a most engrossing conversation, wholly about you. It seems Miss Blake has been greatly impressed by the work you've done on this idea of mine.
8: Oh, Dr. Martin, you're making it sound as if I'd minimized your own work. I didn't mean...
4: Of course you didn't. I do understand. And you needn't make apologies in my direction for your appreciation of my wife's talents. Here now. It'll occur for you, Miss Blake. Same as earlier?
8: Please.
4: There you are.
8: Thank you.
4: Alona, dear, how about you? Your glass can stand a little replenishing, I should imagine. Well, let me see. No. Why, you still have some that you haven't even touched.
8: In the few seconds that had passed since Dr. Martin and I had entered the room, three distinctly sharp and clear thoughts had crossed my mind in sudden, quick succession. And each of them struck at my insides like the painful puncture of a thin, sharp blade. One, that Dr. Martin, professionally, was insanely jealous of his wife. Two, that it was totally unlike Lorna Martin not to speak to us as we entered the room. And three, that Dr. Martin had just gone over to his wife to make absolutely certain that she was dead.
0: Autolite is bringing you Miss Joan Bennett in Statement of Mary Blake. Tonight's production in radio's outstanding theater of thrills, Suspense.
1: Say, Harlow, can I get a pair of those Autolite Stay-Full battery suspenders?
2: Hap, there's a catch to these suspenders.
1: Of course. Wouldn't be suspenders without a catch.
2: Well, to get a pair of these, you'll have to rave about that special feature of the Autolite Stay-Full battery, the fiberglass retaining mat that protects every positive plate to keep the power-producing material in place for longer life. 70% longer life, in fact, than batteries without Stay-Full features. And this is proven in recent tests based on SAE life cycle standards.
1: Doesn't anyone but you have a pair of those wonderful, wonderful suspenders?
2: No. These suspenders were made for me by a happy car owner who recently bought an Autolite Stay-Full battery, the battery that needs water only three times a year in normal car use. Said he couldn't thank me enough for telling him about it. So, friends, see your Autolite battery dealer tomorrow. And remember, you're always right with Autolite.
0: And now, Autolite brings back to our Hollywood soundstage our star, Miss Joan Bennett, in Statement of Mary Blake, a tale well calculated to keep you in suspense.
8: I stood there, unable to speak. Dr. Martin looked at me. He was amused. Amused at my reaction to his wife's murder.
4: I rather think I could read your mind quite accurately at this moment, Miss Blake.
8: Why? Why?
4: Why? Why does one do anything? What motivates any action of man? There is a need, a desire, a want behind every action. I wanted to kill my wife. It's as simple as that.
8: The poison.
4: Yes. Come into the laboratory. The poison. We'll look for it.
8: It isn't on your desk. You did kill her with it, but I don't see it. And why have you made it a point to have a witness? Oh, I remember now. You talked of this as an experiment, and you told me I would work with you on it. Just what
4: patience,
8: you...
4: Patience, my dear girl, patience.
8: And what is the next step, Doctor? To call whom? The police, and tell them what?
4: When one discovers that one's wife has been murdered, one naturally calls in the authorities. Oh, yes, Sergeant. Listen carefully, please. This is Dr. Gregory Martin. My address is 12448 Pilgrim Drive. Would you send some men over immediately, please? My wife has just been murdered.
8: The complete realization of what he had done seemed to come upon me all at once. A sudden delayed shock that hit me with the impact of a hammer blow. I looked at him and he seemed a total stranger. A maniac whose next move I could not predict. He was laughing, and while he laughed, I reached desperately behind me, closing my fingers tightly around the glass container I felt in. And I prayed that it contained something that would serve as an effective weapon against the murderer. With one quick movement, I flung it full in his laughing face. And
3: I watched it eat away his skin like a sheet of tissue paper in a soaring flame. When the police arrived, they found Lorna Martin seated erect and beautiful in the chair in the sitting room, while her husband writhed in pain on the floor of his laboratory. I was at Dr. Martin's desk, they said. I remember lifting my eyes to follow mutely the movements of the men who streamed into the room. Through the door, I could see them bending over the body of Lorna Martin, and I watched with a strange, detached curiosity as two interns administered temporary treatment to Dr. Martin's injuries. Then they took us away. The three of us. I don't remember much about it.
9: Do you want to talk now?
10: Come now, Miss Blake. We realize that you've been under a great strain. We want to find out exactly what happened, and we must know exactly what part you played. You know, in view of what has happened to Dr. Martin and his wife, a man so revered and well-known, we will be subjected to a great deal of pressure to bring someone to justice for this thing.
3: Justice? How can Lorna Martin ever know justice?
10: Let's hear your story, Miss Blake, from the beginning. There were three people alone in that house when this happened. And of them, only you were able to speak. Now, let's hear what you have to say. How about it? All right. You'll talk on the stand.
11: I swear to tell the truth, the whole truth, nothing but the truth, help you God.
3: It was like a dream still. The setting now is a court of justice. And I sat numbly among strange faces and gesturing hands and questioning voices.
12: Please tell the court.
3: I could hear words tumbling towards me and then so forth the way only to return with renewed force.
11: Dr. Martin has been my close friend and associate for over a dozen years. His fine character cannot be questioned. He and his wife were an unusually devoted couple. This thing that has happened is shocking.
13: Martin home for many years, Dr. Lee.
5: Yes?
13: Can you relate to the court any scenes you witnessed in the Martin household which might have an important bearing on this case?
5: I attended a gathering at the Martin home on the very night that Miss Blake first came there. She sat with us in the living room, and throughout the evening I was aware of her studying Dr. Martin with a peculiar intensity. It was extremely odd.
13: As the medical examiner on this case, will you please tell the court your findings which reveal the cause of Lorna Martin's death?
14: Mrs. Martin was poisoned. The poison was in liquid form, taken internally. It was obviously expertly prepared by someone well acquainted with scientific formulas. Someone who had access to an excellently equipped laboratory.
13: Please tell the court whose fingerprints were found on the liqueur glass from which Lorna Martin drank the poison that killed her.
9: We found on the glass the prints of Mrs. Martin and those of Mary Blake.
13: And no others?
9: No, sir. No others.
13: Did you discover any more of the poison like that which was used to kill Mrs. Martin?
9: There were several drops of it left in the glass from which Mrs. Martin drank. Later, during our investigational search of the entire house, more of the poison was found.
13: And will you please tell the court where the remainder of that poison was found?
9: Yes, sir. In a perfume bottle on the dressing table in the room of Mary Blake.
3: The voices floated in and out and around the room.
11: Next
3: and some of the words hit against the walls and echoed back at me. Then I rode on into the front of the room, and the voices were loud and strange, and my senses seemed blocked by them, and by a hand that pointed towards me, and a face that swung down at me like an inflated comic balloon. I almost laughed. Perhaps I did.
13: Can you, Mary Blake, in any way account for the fact that only Mrs. Martin's and your own fingerprints were found on the glass of poison? Can you give the court any explanation for the perfume bottle containing the remainder of the poison being found in your room? Mary Blake, can you in any way explain the testimony we have heard repeatedly during this trial of your unusually strong personal interest in Dr. Martin?
3: The words were strung like beads on a string and wound round and round me until I felt them so tight it seemed I couldn't breathe. Then suddenly the voice that was strangling me with the words came through to me clearer and louder than ever before. And this time the words were built in a big stick and it was carefully aimed and swung straight towards me.
13: The prosecution at this time is able to bring forth its most important witness. We ask, however, that due consideration be given him by all those present in this courtroom, as his condition is still very serious. He has suffered from extreme shock, and as a result of the injuries he recently sustained, he is and will forever remain totally blind. Now, clerk, will you please inform the nurse outside that she may now bring the doctor into the courtroom? The prosecution calls to the stand Dr. Gregory Martin.
3: He came in, seated in a wheelchair. His hands and almost all of his face, save an open slit across his mouth, swathed in thick white bandages. There was something about seeing so handsome and powerful a figure so completely incapacitated. An involuntary gasp escaped from my own lips as well as from those of every person in the crowded courtroom. Without a word being spoken, the prosecution had easily scored its most effective point. And after Dr. Martin had finished his spoken testimony, the big stick of words came down upon me with full force.
12: Mr. Foreman, ladies and gentlemen of the jury, how do you find the defendant?
14: We find the defendant guilty as charged.
3: Then more words. Words coming at me with final flattening blows.
15: This court hereby sentences you to the Women's State Penitentiary for a period of not less than 99 years.

0: I found myself at the far end of a long corridor, the length of it stretching before me in a winding pattern. The walls of it are thick, impregnable cement. There were no windows, save for a small opening high on the wall to my right. Through this, a single shaft of light fell into a pattern which told me that there were iron bars on that one small window. At first, it seemed that I was alone in this place. I stood huddled and afraid, unable to move. Somehow, I had the feeling that soon I would not be alone. Then, faintly, from out of the darkness ahead of me, I heard him coming with slow, shuffling footsteps. The walk of a man who has not long been without his eyes. I saw his cane first, a slim thread of white in the blackness before me. I watched it, tapping up and down in a nervous rhythm. Tapping, coming closer, closer. I felt the muscles in my throat tighten in an effort to scream. But I made no sound at all, nor did I move. I just stood there and waited and watched him come toward me. Then, in the next instant, his face caught in the shaft of light, and I saw him very clearly.
1: Mary, oh, please wake up. Oh. Come on now, get hold before you rouse the whole block. Come on now. We can't have this every night.
2: Oh, what's that dream? I can't stop dreaming. It isn't fair. It isn't fair. I don't belong here. I didn't do anything, but I'm here. He still won't leave me alone, not even in my sleep.
1: Oh, there, you see, Warden. That's the way it is every night. We can't seem to
3: do it. That's enough, Matron. We're releasing Mary Blake.
2: What did you say?
3: You're free, Miss Blake. The nightmare is over. Come with me, and I'll tell you what has happened.

0: Miss Blake, the state has no way of returning these weeks of freedom it wrongly took from you, or of erasing the shock and heartbreak you've been forced to suffer. We can only hope that it has not too deeply embittered you and hasn't totally destroyed your faith in the justice one customarily finds in our courtrooms.
1: There seems to be a limit to bitterness, Warden. I find that what I feel now is not a release from injustice, but a release from fear. I know that he can never reach me again, even in my dreams. How can I be so sure of that?
0: Well, it's another of the things that can't be accounted for rationally about this case. It leads one to wonder if some metaphysical force wasn't put to work in place of the erring machinery of justice. Miss Blake, when you blinded Dr. Martin, you limited his vision to mental images. And over the period of time that has lapsed since the day you received sentence, it seems the doctor's mind would not free him from one particular visual experience. He, too, suffered from a recurring dream, which, due to his impairment, was inflicted upon his waking as well as sleeping hours.
1: The dream, did he describe it?
0: Oh, he did, in detail. It seems that there was... Slow, groping steps. I entered a narrow corridor. With my hands, I felt that the walls were of a thick, impregnable cement. The tap of my cane produced an echo that told me the corridor was one of interminable winding lengths. I did not want to enter nor walk through it. Yet it seemed that I was forced to, and the walking, seemed endless. I wanted to cry out, but could find no voice. I wanted to see a single light from a window or an open door, to know that there was somewhere an end to the blackness. But there was no light and no end. I wanted to turn back, but there was no turning back and no end to my walking. And although I had the feeling of being alone in this place, I knew that I was not alone and never would be. And it was worse than being alone. For though I could not see her, and though she did not touch nor speak to me, I knew she was there. And for me, she would always be there. Mary Blake, my accuser. For she is the innocent, and I am the guilty. And for the innocent, there is always a freedom. And for the guilty, there is never an escape.

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2: 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Next Thursday for Suspense, our star will be Mr. John Lund. The play is called The Man in the Room. And it is, as we say,
0: a tale well calculated to keep you in suspense.
2: Tonight's Suspense play was produced and edited by William Spear and directed by Norman MacDonald. Music for Suspense is composed by Lucian Morawek and conducted by Lud Bluskin. Statement of Mary Blake is an original play written for radio by Shirley Gordon. Miss Joan Bennett will soon be seen in the MGM production, Father of the Bride. In the coming weeks, you will hear such stars as Claire Trevor and Charles Boyer. Don't forget, next Thursday, same time, Autolite will present Suspense, starring John Lund.
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17: Are you sure you don't know who killed White? Not even a guess?
18: Just one more.
19: Oh, boys. Oh, all right, boys. The show's over. We're taking off now. See you on Broadway. Goodbye. Goodbye. You've all been just grand. Just grand, boys. Love you all. Goodbye. Hey, stewardess. Where's my seat, honey?

0: Well, that was that. From then on, I had a nice quiet ride into New York with nothing to do but look down at the scenery. You never know when the breaks are going to come in show business. I've been hoofing for 6 years now, and the best I ever did was a one-night stand and some greasy clip joint. I know I'm no ballerina from the Ballet Russe de Monte Carlo, but well, I can do a couple of whirls without breaking my neck, and besides, I got looks. That's what the men ask for. At least that's what Jason White asked for. He was my only connection with high society before he passed away. Oh, don't feel sorry for me, because his getting bumped off was my break. They had my legs in every paper in Chicago. That's how I happened to come to New York. I got a contract to dance at an extremely chic joint called the Blue Hour, with a minimum, mind you. All the way from Chicago, I worried no one would meet me when I arrived, but I was wrong. There were about nearly a million reporters at LaGuardia Airport. You'd have thought I was Miss America or a Bueller or somebody. I was really intriguing them until he showed up. That man, Mahoney.
1: Well, how about one more picture, Miss LaPaul? A little more leg? Ah, that's it. Thank you.
0: Oh, thank you, boys. Come around and see me at the Blue Hour. I'll give an extra good show if I know you're there.
1: Come up to you, Miss LaPaul.
2: Well, you're pretty smooth at extra good shows, aren't you?
0: I beg your pardon. Oh, it's you.
2: Yeah. Mahoney's the name. Alec Mahoney.
0: I didn't ask your name.
2: My, you're touchy.
0: Wouldn't you like to know?
2: Carry your bag for you?
0: I can afford a porter.
2: Oh, I'd like to speak to you.
0: Call me up sometime.
2: Who killed Jason White?
0: Cop or reporter?
2: Why? You got two different answers?
0: Look, Mahoney, if you could read, you'd know from the papers I had nothing to do with Jason White's death.
2: I never read the papers, honey. I'm a reporter.
0: Well, I already gave my interview. Now, leave me alone, Mahoney. I went through all this with the Chicago police.
2: Yeah, I know.
0: Well, then why the sudden interest?
2: Because the whole thing smells.
0: Move, Mahoney. You're beginning to bore me.
2: Why were you afraid to tell the police you were at Jason White's apartment the night he was killed?
0: What are we playing? 20 questions?
2: No. Just hunches, honey.
0: Hunches, Look, Mahoney, Jason White was a nice guy. He liked me, I liked his money. We got along swell as long as he was spending it on me.
2: Did you kill him because he stopped spending it?
0: If that's another hunch, get out of my way before I haul off on you.
2: Oh, now look, honey.
0: Look, there's just two things you can do for me. Drop dead. I didn't feel so good after parting with Mahoney. Made me feel uneasy, as if he knew something important. He seemed awfully nosy about who killed Jason White. He sure would have made a good lawyer. Besides, he wasn't half bad looking. Just the same, I hoped I'd never see him again. I finally got a cab and decided to go straight over to the Blue Hour. Come to think of it, they didn't have anyone meet me at the airport. They've got some nerve treating their star attraction that way. I'd tell them a thing or two. I couldn't believe my eyes when I took a gander at the Blue Hour. It was the most beautiful place I ever saw. Extremely chic. The walls and ceilings were covered with real satin, and the floors were so clean they glistened. There were enough mirrors around to powder 4,000 noses at the same time. And there was an honest-to-goodness band, 10 pieces. They were rehearsing as I entered. Oh, anybody would look good on that stage with that music. And I wasn't going to be the exception. I was in such a daze, I didn't see him come alongside of me. But somehow he had the knack of making you feel his presence.
3: Miss LaPaul?
0: Oh, yeah. How did you know?
3: Well, you're quite famous these days. I'm Anthony LaCarta.
0: Pleased to meet you, Mr. LaCarta. I love your joint. Place. Extremely chic. I know I'm going to like working here.
3: I hope so. Follow me, Miss LaPaul.
0: Oh, that band is certainly out of this world.
3: I'm glad you like it. This way, Miss LaPaul.
0: I've never seen anything like it.
3: Won't you sit down?
0: Thanks, I could use a seat. Those reporters gave me a good going over this morning.
3: What'd you tell them?
0: All the usual stuff, like how many offers I had, and I picked your club because it was the best in town, and I gave them a couple of good shots.
3: Tell them anything about Jason White?
0: Well, they were the usual questions.
3: What usual question?
0: Like, did I love him? Do I miss him? Do I have any idea who killed him?
3: Do you?
0: Look, Mr. LaCarta, I want to be a dancer, not an information, please.
3: I'm sorry, Miss LaPaul, but I'm very interested in crime. Unsolved crimes.
0: Oh.
3: Just a hobby. Cigarette?
0: Oh, thank you. When do I start working, Mr. LaCarta?
3: You're on salary already.
0: Oh, gee, thank you. I could start rehearsing right away. I'd be ready by tomorrow night.
3: Well, you must be very tired from the ordeal of everything that happened in Chicago. You take a 2-week rest, then we're going to see.
0: 2 weeks? Well, I'll be deader than a mackerel by then. Mr. Licata, I'm hot as a firecracker now. How long do you think this publicity can last?
3: I'm sorry, Miss LaPaule. I don't think it's possible.
0: You don't think it's possible? Well, I like that. I waited 6 years for this kind of a chance, and I'm not going to sit on my... I'm not going to just sit and watch it fizzle out.
3: Well, unfortunately, Miss LaPaule, you must be satisfied with the arrangement.
0: Satisfied my foot? I'll get a job somewhere else.
3: You're forgetting one small detail, Miss LaPaule. You're under contract to me. I'm going to see that you stay there.
0: Well, I don't get it. You chase me around in Chicago as if I was studded with diamonds.
3: Well, you are very valuable.
0: What's the game, Licata?
3: Don't you know?
0: No, I don't know.
3: What a shame, Miss LaPaule. I'm sure that before you finished here, you'll play the game very well.

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0: I may have felt uneasy when I left Mahoney, but I was downright scared when I left Anthony Licata's office. I must be a real square. Everybody seems to be talking riddles. I know there's something cooking that just concerns me, but well, I'll be darned if I know what. Mr. Licata had an apartment for me. In fact, he had me driven there. I wasn't blind enough to miss the stoogie planted outside my door. I was in a fine fix. Lois LaPaul, who was going to burn up the big city, stuck in an apartment with a bodyguard. The sad part of it all was I didn't know a soul to turn to for help except... No. No, it wasn't possible. He wouldn't help me. So, there was nothing for me to do but sit there and eat. Who is it?
1: Mahoney.
0: Oh.
2: Hello there, beautiful.
0: Shut up and come in.
2: Well, I'm honored, Miss LaPaul. Tell me, is this to be a social visit or...
0: I'm scared. I need help.
2: Well, your attitude seems to have changed.
0: Did you see a man outside?
2: An autograph hunter?
0: More like a headhunter. He's planted there to watch me.
2: Who planted him?
0: Anthony Licata of the Blue Hour.
2: Licata, huh? Well, this is developing faster than I figured. He sure is impatient.
0: Nuts, he's impatient. He's making me sit around doing nothing for 2 weeks. It's some game we're playing. Only I don't like games, and I'm scared.
2: Well. Well, you do have human instincts.
0: Oh, Mahoney, what's going on? Why am I involved?
2: Close the faucet on those crocodile tears, honey.
0: Why don't you believe me?
2: Because you're not playing square with me.
0: What do you want from me, Mahoney?
2: The truth.
0: Oh, why?
2: You were in Jason White's apartment the night he was killed. Weren't you?
0: Yes, I was.
2: What were you doing there?
0: I went to see him.
2: Oh. Oh, just like that, huh?
0: He called me and asked me to come right up.
2: Do you always run when a man asks you to come up to his apartment?
0: He sounded frightened. He told me to hurry. I grabbed a taxi and got there as fast as I could. I knocked several times, but there was no answer, so I walked in. Every light in the place was lit, and every chair, table, and drawer was upset. You know that from the newspaper stories. Jason was sitting in the one and only chair left upright. I remember he smiled as I walked in.
3: You got here very quickly, my dear. Thank you.
0: Jason, what happened? What's been going on here?
3: Oh, forget about that. Come over here beside me.
0: I don't understand this.
3: Never mind, my dear. It's unimportant.

0: Listen to me carefully.
1: You sound sick. What's the matter?
0: Nothing, my dear. Don't worry. Here, take this.
1: It's a bottle of perfume.
0: Yes, I've had it for you for a long time. But like most men, I forgot to give it to you. Take it now.
1: You mean you had me rush all the way up here for this? What's the gag? Jason. Jason, you're bleeding. You've been hurt. I'll call a doctor.
0: No, Lois, please don't do that. I'd rather have it this way.
1: Who did it, Jason?
0: I don't know. Lois, promise me one thing. Don't open that bottle of perfume until they catch and convict whoever attacked me. If you do, your life will be in danger.
1: I promise, Jason.
0: You'd better go now. Forget that you were ever here tonight. God bless you, my dear. And thank you. Thank you for everything.
1: Jason. Jason. Jason! And that's exactly what happened, Mahoney, I swear.
2: Do you still have that bottle of perfume?
1: Of course I have.
2: May I see it?
1: Thinking of using it?
2: Perhaps.
1: Well, I keep it in my makeup kit. Here.
2: Wow. Very interesting.
1: What's very interesting?
2: Did you notice the name of this perfume?
1: Yeah, it's in French. I have a hard enough time with my English.
2: Le Bleu.
1: Huh? Sounds like your tongue got stuck.
2: Oh, I get by, honey, I get by. Bleu means the hour, and bleu means blue. The hour blue. Or better known as the Blue Hour.
1: The Blue Hour? That's the same name as the nightclub.
2: Well, you catch on fast, don't you? And here's something else for you to mull over. Jason White bought a diamond in Antwerp in 1929 called the Blue Hour. It was called that because it was a perfect blue-white stone worth about $500,000.
1: Holy mackerel.
2: Now, do you know what's in this bottle?
1: Perfume?
2: If you're telling the truth, honey, the Blue Hour diamond is floating around in there.
1: You mean 500 grand worth of... Oh, brother.
2: Yeah. Well, we'll find out in just a minute.
1: No, don't. I told you what Jason said about my life being in danger. If that's open before his murderer is convicted...
2: Sugar face, your life is already in danger. Well, cross your fingers. Here goes.
1: Oh, Mahoney.
2: Oh, brother. Look at that thing, Dazzle.
1: Oh, gee, it's beautiful.
2: So that's the Blue Hour diamond.
1: Boy, on my finger, would that look extremely chic.
2: Look, baby. Look, if you want to live to enjoy it, we've got to beat the early bird to the worm. Now, here. Sit down here. You've got a full evening in front of you, honey. Now, here. Here's what you're going to do.
1: Alec wasn't kidding when he said we had a full evening in front of us. He had a plan, and I had to memorize it. I was going to do some acting. And here I come to New York to be a dancer. I was so mixed up with all that happened, I wasn't sure of anything, except that I fell in love with Alec Mahoney. He didn't know it yet, but as soon as things were settled, I was going to let him know. Meanwhile, I felt that Mahoney was staging a play, and I was his leading lady. He said things, had me repeat them till I thought I'd scream, but he assured me one mistake would be fatal. He then picked out my chicest evening gown and had me put it on. I thought I detected a gleam in his eye as I paraded before him, but he pulled himself together, gave me a quick pat on the shoulder, and left. I waited 10 minutes by the clock. We still had Licata's fair-haired boy waiting outside. I then opened the door noisily and stepped out.
3: Hey, you going someplace?
1: Look, stupid, I'm going down to the Blue Hour. If you want to come along, just fall in line behind teacher. Nespa.

0: Coming.
1: Good evening, Mr. LaCarta.
2: What are you doing here?
1: I came to see you.
2: Was there something you didn't understand this afternoon?
1: On the contrary, it was all too clear. Aren't you going to ask me to sit down, Tony?
2: Sit down. Don't call me Tony. My name's Anthony.
1: I'm sorry, Anthony.
2: You look pretty good for a second rater.
1: See, I'm flattered.
2: I still don't know why you're here.
1: I came to play the game.
2: I see. What caused this sudden change of mind?
1: It's a woman's prerogative, isn't it?
2: Maybe.
1: You see, I know something about you, and I think you've guessed something about me.
2: Stop beating around the bush.
1: All right, Anthony. I know you killed Jason White.
2: For a dumb babe, you think you know an awful lot.
1: I was in the room when you killed Jason.
2: Can you prove it?
1: If I tried hard enough, I might be able to. But that's not why I'm here.
2: Then what did cause this social visit?
1: I think you know I have the Blue Hour Diamond. I have. Put your eyes back in your head, Anthony.
2: So you do have it, huh?
1: Up to this point, you only thought I had it. Isn't that right?
2: What's the deal?
1: I'll make it short and simple. I need money. I couldn't possibly pass that rock. You know your way around. Pass it. Split 50-50, and I'll forget I ever saw you in Jason's apartment.
2: I never said I was there.
1: So you didn't.
2: Give me the diamond.
1: Don't be stupid. I never carry it around. It's too heavy.
3: Where is it?
1: Come to my apartment in about half an hour and, come yourself, Anthony. Leave that hairy ape home. If there's any funny business, you'll never get it.
2: I'll be there. Alone.
1: I'm sure you'll do as I say, Anthony, because that diamond must mean a lot to you. After all, you committed murder for it. When I left Fakata's office, the taxi back to my apartment felt like a Turkish bath. Whew. But so far, everything went exactly as Mahoney said it would. He would have been proud of me. I didn't muff a line. Now, the worst that could happen to me was getting killed. The prospect of this didn't appeal at all, and besides, it took me 25 years to find a guy like Mahoney. I wanted to stay around and enjoy him. Once I got back to my apartment, I had nothing to do but wait for LaCarta. That's like waiting for poison to take effect. I turned on every light and the radio. I figured the soft music would help my nerves relax. It didn't. I smoked 16 cigarettes. I know, I counted them. I was sitting there trying to keep my mind, such as it is, off of unpleasant things, and then I heard it. It was the window opening, very softly, in my bedroom. Somebody had come up the fire escape into my room. I should have known that LaCarta wouldn't take a chance and come to see me alone like I told him. He had one of his gorillas in my other room to make sure that I'd be in his power. This apparently had not occurred to Mahoney, who thought he was so smart. I got up from the couch and stood there listening. The guy in there was coming closer because I heard him knock my sewing basket over. I looked around for an effective weapon. Then I spotted it. Just the thing. My big makeup case. I picked it up, hefted it, and I quietly kicked off my shoes and stole over to the bedroom doorway. I leaned back against the wall out of sight as the door started to open. I could see that big gorilla standing there with a gun in the dark with his hat pulled down over his face. Then he started to push his face out into the room.
4: Now, look.
1: Fell back into the bedroom, and I shut the door and stood there. Oh, Mahoney, wherever you are, don't fail me now. Who is it?
2: LaCarta.
1: Oh, come in, Anthony. I'm glad to see you're prompt. It's a sign of good upbringing.
2: You've got to play that radio?
1: Oh, I'm sorry. Shouldn't keep such late hours, Anthony. It's making you nervous.
2: Where's the diamond?
1: Gee, you're in a hurry. Got a date?
2: I gotta get back to the club.
1: All right, Anthony, but remember, I don't care what you do with the diamond. I just want 250 grand. My share, is that clear?
2: You'll get your share.
1: Good. Here's the diamond. Had it in my handbag all evening.
2: Oh, the Blue Hour. I saw it only once, but I knew then that someday I'd have to have that.
1: You saw it in Antwerp in 1929, isn't that right, Anthony?
2: How do you know?
1: I have a crystal ball.
2: You know too much.
1: Not any more than you do now, Anthony.
2: What was that report of Mahoney doing here this evening?
1: Mahoney? I don't recall.
2: My man told me he was here.
1: Oh, yeah. He came for an exclusive interview of my life.
2: Did he tell you it was going to end tonight?
1: No.
2: You think for 1 minute I was going to let you run loose, knowing what you do about me? I still don't know how you could have been in that apartment when I had to kill Jason.
1: So you did kill him. Mahoney was right.
2: Oh, Mahoney, eh? I thought so. Only don't count on him, sister, because my boys are out looking for him now.
1: Anthony, let's talk this over, huh?
2: Yeah.
1: You can keep the diamond. It's yours.
2: You should have stuck to those clip joints back in Chicago. That's where you belong.
1: No. No!
2: Say your prayers.
0: Lois, are you all right? It's me, Mahoney. Mahoney. Are you all right, beautiful? Are you all right?
1: I'm alive.
0: Oh, good. Well, what did you have to hit me on the head for, you big dope?
1: Was that you?
0: Ooh. You know, I almost didn't make it.
1: Well, I never would have spoken to you again, Mahoney. In fact, I never would have spoken to anybody again, would I?
0: Oh, you're going to be all right now, honey.
1: I must have lost 4 pounds tonight.
0: Well, I never heard a woman complain about that before. Come on. Come on, get up, honey. You're all right. You're not hurt. Hey, what's wrong?
1: Nothing. I'm just saying my prayers.
3: Okay, Miss LaPaul, would you mind facing the sun just a little more so we can see the sparkle?
4: Yeah.
3: That's it.
4: Hey, you going to collect the reward for turning up White's killer?
5: Yeah, Miss LaPaul, what about that?
1: Well, I didn't turn him up. Somebody else did.
3: Yeah, not the way I heard it.
5: Well, why are you going back to Chicago all of a sudden?
1: Oh, that's all, boys. I'm sorry.
5: Well,
3: goodbye, Miss LaPaul.
1: Bye. Bye.
0: Well, now you're really famous, aren't you?
1: Mahoney, I thought when I didn't hear from you, I thought...
0: Well, I've been busy. You didn't think I was going to let you run out on me, did you?
1: Oh, that. Well, I never really thought about it one way or the other.
0: No?
1: No, I'm still extremely angry with you, as you may well imagine. You haven't even bothered to explain.
0: Well, honey, it was this way. Licata was with Jason White on his trip to Antwerp, and he saw Jason buy the Blue Hour diamond. He offered him all sorts of dough for it, but he wouldn't sell. And Licata never got over it.
1: Holy mackerel. Well, he's over it now. There's just one thing I want to know from you, Mahoney.
0: Hmm?
1: How did you know Licata killed Jason White?
0: Well, I didn't.
1: You mean everything I did? Risking my life? Playing games with a maniac? It was all because you had a hunch?
0: That's right, baby. Never go wrong, Mahoney.
1: Oh!
0: Well, what are you going to do now, beautiful? You're a rich woman now, you know.
1: How do you figure?
0: Well, the diamond legally belongs to you. I think it would hold up in court.
1: Well, I know one thing for sure. I'm giving up the ballet. And for two things, I think I'll get married.
0: Oh. Society, I suppose.
1: Holy mackerel, you're a big dope, Mahoney. It takes a lot of courage for a girl to do what I'm about to do. Will you marry me?
0: Oh, I suppose so.

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1: The Blue Hour, starring Claire Trevor. 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
0: Miss Trevor will next be seen in the independent artist production, The Velvet Touch. Tonight's play was by Marty Schwartz. Next Thursday, you will hear Kirk Douglas as star of Suspense. 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

0: Now, Roma Wines, R-O-M-A, made in California for enjoyment throughout the world. 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
1: Suspense! 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
0: Suspense, radio's outstanding theater of thrills, is presented for your enjoyment by Roma Wines. 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Those excellent California wines that can add so much pleasantness to the way you live, to your happiness in entertaining guests, to your enjoyment of everyday meals. Yes, right now a glass full would be very pleasant, as Roma Wines bring you June Dupre in a

0: this is it. Now, do be careful when you lift him, won't you?
1: Yes, ma'am.
0: Are you there on the end? Keep his body higher. Oh, please watch.
1: I'm doing my best.
0: Oh, do look, that step's terribly high. Where is that porter?
1: What compartment, lady?
0: What? Oh, oh dear. 1 minute.
1: Hey, now look, he's not too light, lady.
0: Yes, I know. Here it is. Compartment E.
1: No, I guess that's down at the other end of the car.
0: Now wait for me. Where is that porter? Oh, there you are.
2: Yes, ma'am.
0: I'm Mrs. Thornton. This is my husband. He's very ill.
2: Yes, ma'am. You're in compartment E. The bed's made up.
0: Oh, thank you. Please keep him covered well.
2: This way, please.
0: And do be careful when you lift him from the stretcher.
2: I'll attend to that, ma'am.
0: Lift him from under his arms. Easy now. Easy. Watch the door.
2: Right in here, please. Lay him right down there. That's fine.
0: Are you certain there are plenty of blankets?
2: Yes, ma'am. You can have more if you like.
1: Well, I guess that's all.
0: Yes, thank you very much. Oh, yes. Will you tell Dr. Stevens everything went well?
1: Yes, ma'am. Goodbye.
0: Goodbye.
2: I'm the porter for this car, ma'am. I'll be with the car to Chicago. Just ring if you want anything.
0: I'll remember. That'll be all for now.
2: Yes, ma'am.
0: I do wish we'd start. It's so stuffy in here.
3: What was that?
0: Oh, Martin, you startled me.
3: Where are we?
0: How are you, darling? Did you rest well?
3: I'm all right. Rather groggy. What kind of room is this?
0: We're in a compartment, dear.
3: On a train?
0: Yes, dear. Now, don't try to sit up.
3: But why?
0: Well, please, please put the covers over you.
3: Another one of your tricks, Melissa?
0: Now, you know perfectly well what the doctor said.
3: But you never said anything. You never told me.
0: Well, I knew you'd be angry, darling.
3: Angry? Oh. What's the use?
0: Then you're not, really. Oh, darling, I'm so glad.
3: Are you?
0: Yes, darling. Why do you ask?
3: No matter.
0: Are you warm enough?
3: Yes.
0: Could I get you something?
3: No, thank you.
0: I detest train rides. I would have made plane reservations
3: only it would have been difficult to prop a drug man up in a seat.
0: Oh, Martin.
3: It's the truth, isn't it?
0: I don't know what you mean.
3: But you do know I was carried on this train. You do know you gave me sleeping pills to...
0: Oh, you're ill, darling. Very ill.
3: You've done a wonderful job. A very skillful planner. You ought to be congratulated.
0: The doctor told me to give you these sleeping pills when you didn't rest well.
3: Come now, Melissa. Have I complained lately?
0: Well, no. But I can tell you're restless in your sleep.
3: Oh? How did you determine that?
0: I've tiptoed into your room lately when you've been sleeping.
3: Well, I have a watchdog as well as a wife.
0: You needn't be rude.
3: Please, Melissa, we know each other too well.
0: Darling, you mustn't get upset.
3: No, we mustn't get upset.
0: Let's make this a pleasant trip, shall we?
3: As you wish. Well, where are you taking me?
0: Before I say anything at all, I want you to know that what I'm doing is all for you. Do you understand?
3: Perfectly.
0: You don't sound as if you do.
3: I'm ill, Melissa. Remember?
0: You can be most exasperating at times, Martin.
3: Quit stalling. Let's have it.
0: Well, the doctor told me there's a chance, and a good one, that the clinic he recommended could determine exactly what's the matter with you.
3: Oh?
0: Perhaps even cure you.
3: I think not.
0: Oh, darling, why don't you try? You do want to live, don't you?
3: I don't know why.
0: What did you say, dear?
3: I said I'll try.
0: There, you see? If you'll just make a little effort, then...
3: How long am I going to be cooped up in this thing?
0: We'll be in Chicago tomorrow and take you right to the clinic.
3: Your scheme won't work, Melissa.
0: What on earth do you mean? What scheme, dear? Yes?
4: Tickets, please.
0: Yes, one moment. Promise me you'll behave.
3: Go ahead. Get him the tickets.
4: Your tickets, please?
0: I'll come outside with you.
4: Oh.
0: Here they are.
4: Oh, thank you. You won't change trains, madam. This will be your car on through.
0: Oh, thank you.
4: Oh, I understand your husband's very ill.
0: Yes, very.
4: There's anything I can do?
0: No, there's nothing one can do. but...
4: Yeah?
0: If my husband should happen to see you... Oh, it's so embarrassing for me to have to say this.
4: I understand, madam.
0: My husband... It's not a physical condition. If during the journey anything out of the ordinary should happen...
4: Yes?
0: Of course, I'm not saying that it will.
4: No,
0: but if it does, just disregard it. You might explain to the porter also.
4: Certainly.
0: You see, my dear husband is insane.

0: You needn't tiptoe, Melissa. I'm not asleep.
1: I knew you weren't, darling. Comfortable?
0: Quite. What took you so long?
1: I was just asking the conductor about the connections.
0: You're very efficient. But then you always were.
1: It's much simpler that way. I must put these tickets where I won't lose them. Darling.
0: Yes?
1: My keys.
0: What keys?
1: Please, dear, the keys to my luggage. They were in my purse when I left.
0: What would I want with them?
1: I can't imagine, dear. Please return them.
0: Look, I'm in pajamas. They're not around my neck.
1: If you wish to embarrass me in front of the porter, then I have no alternative but to ring for it.
0: No, no, no. Wait. You win. They're on the shelf by the light.
1: Now, what on earth would you want with my keys, dearest? If there's anything I can get you, or if you like, we'll go through the luggage together.
0: Don't be so condescending.
1: Oh, but you were looking for something. I want to help you find it.
0: I wasn't looking for anything.
1: We'll start with your luggage first. Here, we find a robe, some socks, a brush, handkerchiefs, a towel, toilet articles.
0: You needn't go on.
1: Oh, but I must, darling. I want to convince you. About what? That I don't know. But we'll look further. Shorts, bedroom slippers, those your mother gave you, a few ties.
0: You're a good actress, Melissa. A very good actress.
1: Really, Martin, you are a mystery.
0: You don't happen to see a suit, top coat, and a pair of shoes, do you?
1: Oh, darling, why didn't you tell me? Am I that thoughtless?
0: I didn't know.
1: But of course you would wonder.
0: Yes, one would.
1: It's all very simple to explain. You're ill. You have no need for those things, so I packed them in the trunk. It's in the baggage car.
0: I hope.
1: Silly boy, of course it is. I checked it myself.
0: I see.
2: Dinner's now being served. One car at the rear.
0: What time is it?
1: 7:10.
0: It's going to be an awfully long trip.
1: I know, dear. Do try and make the best of it.
0: What are you doing?
1: Just ringing for the porter.
0: Why?
1: My every move excites you, doesn't it? I'm just going to order dinner.
0: But you needn't. I'm not hungry.
1: One moment.
2: Did you ring, ma'am?
1: Yes. I'd like dinner served
0: really,
1: here.
0: Really, Melissa, I'll be quite all right.
1: But I thought it would
0: you
1: be...
0: You go and have dinner. I don't care for anything. Some tea, perhaps.
1: Are you certain you'll be all right?
0: Quite certain.
1: Just some tea, then, for Mr. Thornton.
3: Yes, ma'am.
1: I'll go now, dear, but I'll be back shortly. Keep those covers up.
0: I will.
1: Porter. Porter.
3: Yes, ma'am.
1: I presume the conductor has explained to you about my husband.
3: Yes, ma'am. He sure did.
1: Then would you watch our compartment very carefully? I don't think I should have left him there alone.
3: Sure will, ma'am.
1: And don't forget his tea.
3: Coming right up.
1: Oh, which way is the diner?
3: One car back.
1: Now remember.
3: I sure won't forget.
1: Table for one, please. I'm alone.
4: Mr. Thornton, your husband, come quick.
1: What's happened?
4: He's gone, ma'am. He just ain't there. I went to get the tea and...
1: Oh, he couldn't. He couldn't be. Did you look thoroughly?
4: Look, ma'am, he sure enough ain't here.
1: Are all these compartments filled?
4: Yes, ma'am.
1: Well, don't stand there. Do something.
4: I'll go back through again.
1: No, no, you stay here. I'll go to the front of the car.
4: Yes, ma'am.
1: He couldn't have gone far. He wouldn't dare try anything. He's alive. He's got to be. He couldn't die now. Not now. Martin! Martin! Don't jump!
0: Keep away from me!
1: Please, you've got to come!
0: Keep away from me! Carter! Let go of me, you stupid woman!
1: Somebody, somebody, please help me!
0: Let go of me!
4: Gordon!
0: I'm all right. Let's get out of here.
1: Martin, darling, what were you thinking of? I can't breathe. Help me, Potter.
3: Yes, ma'am. Easy now, ma'am.
1: Martin, I feel faint. Such a shock. What a foolish, foolish thing to try.
0: I'm sorry, Melissa. Guess it was. Thank you, Porter. That'll be all.
3: Yes, sir.
1: There now. Please lie down.
0: I'm all right.
1: Here, drink this.
0: More sleeping pills?
1: Yes.
0: You're such a faithful wife, Melissa.
1: I couldn't be otherwise.
0: And you want me to live so badly?
1: I do, Martin. So very badly.
0: I wonder why.
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6: Between the acts of Suspense, this is Truman Bradley for Roma Wines. 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

0: Conductor?
1: Huh? Well, it's rather late for you to be up, isn't it?
0: Yes, I couldn't sleep.
2: Can I help you?
0: Yes, you can. When is our next stop?
1: Let me see. We're doing Minnewonka at 2:32. Running a few minutes late. Just about 20 minutes.
0: There's a telegraph station. I mean, we can send a wire.
1: Yes, of course.
0: It's very important that this message gets to Chicago immediately. I wonder if it would be possible for you to... Could you get off at the next stop and...
1: Now, look, Mr. Thornton. Can't your wife send it?
0: No, she's asleep. I don't want to bother her.
1: Oh, I see. Well, all right, give it to me. I'll have the porter drop it off.
0: Yes. You see, I have it written. Here it is.
1: I'll send it as soon as we stop.
0: Thank you very much.
1: I don't know. Good night.
0: Good night.

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2: Sleep well, dear?
3: You sort of that.
2: We'll be in 15 minutes.
3: Wish it were all over with.
2: How do you mean, darling?
3: Oh, clinic. Doctors pawing me.
2: You know, darling, you and your antics rather upset me last night. I couldn't finish my dinner.
3: I'm sorry, Melissa. I'll try and be more successful next time.
2: There won't be a next time.
3: I wouldn't bank on it.
2: You promised me there wouldn't.
3: Did I?
2: Let's not bicker. I do so want you to get better. To be strong and happy again.
3: You're going to some lengths to accomplish that, aren't you?
2: No more than a devoted wife should.
3: How old am I, Melissa?
2: Why, you'll be 30, the 20th of June.
3: This is June.
2: How silly, of course it is.
3: How many more days, Melissa?
2: Really, Martin, I can count. It's 13, 14, I should imagine.
3: Imagine, huh? How many times have you counted these days? How many?
2: Oh, it's ridiculous. Why shouldn't I remember your birthday? Every loving wife...
3: Yes, but this birthday, this one coming up, it's pretty important to you, isn't it?
2: What are you talking about?
3: $50,000.
2: Oh, darling, you do come into your inheritance this year, don't you?
3: If I'm lucky.
2: You're talking in riddles. It's your money.
3: Mine, when I reach 30.
2: Well?
3: But if I don't reach 30, then Sis gets it. You won't see a penny of it.
2: What are you trying to say exactly?
3: Don't you know?
2: I most certainly do not.
3: I won't live to be 30, Melissa.
2: You're trying to frighten me.
3: Not at all.
2: Yes, you are. You hate me, don't you?
3: Not hate. Just nothing. A blank.
2: Let's not quarrel, darling. It upsets you so.
3: We won't quarrel. It's too late for that.
2: I've tried to be a good and faithful wife.
3: In your way, I guess you have.
2: It's the way I thought best. As for your inheritance, I shall forget all about it.
3: And you should. You see, Melissa, I wired my lawyer to meet us in Chicago.
2: You're joking.
3: Not at all. You see, I didn't take your sleeping pills last night.
2: Martin!
3: In just about 10 minutes, I'll have a different arrangement in my will.
2: What a cheap trick to pull. You wouldn't dare change your will.
3: Wouldn't I?
2: What did you do?
3: Sent a telegram last night when you were asleep.
2: Yes.
4: Mr. Porter, ma'am.
2: Yes?
4: Your luggage. Oh, could I ask you to step outside a moment, ma'am?
2: Luggage? Oh, yes.
4: The conductor here would like to speak to you, ma'am.
2: Of course.
5: Oh, Mrs. Thornton, your husband asked me to send this wire last night.
2: Wire? Yes?
5: Well, knowing about what you told me, his mind, I mean.
2: Yes?
5: I didn't send it.
2: You didn't? May I have it?
5: Certainly.
2: Meet Sunset Limited in Chicago Thursday noon, June 7th. Don't fail. Bring copy of my will. Compartment E, car 79. Signed, Martin.
5: That's it.
2: You've done me a great favor.
5: I hope I did right.
2: You most certainly did. Thank you.
5: No, not at all.
3: What's wrong?
2: Nothing, darling. Nothing at all.
3: What took you so long?
2: The porter was showing me where our luggage would be on leaving the train.
3: Oh.
2: Darling, look at you. Now you must keep covered up. And we aren't going to quarrel anymore. Everything's going to be just fine. Just fine.
0: Chicago!
4: We're coming in now, ma'am. Please call me for any assistance with Mr. Martin.
2: Thank you, Porter. We wouldn't want anything to happen to Mr. Martin now, would we?

0: You may see your husband now, Mrs. Thornton.
1: Thank you. Happy birthday, darling.
2: Even flowers.
1: Aren't they lovely?
2: Very.
1: Well, when will you know?
2: You mean, when will we know?
1: That's right. I, too, get a verdict. It was very foolish of you to have me go through the clinic, too.
2: It did no harm.
1: But such a waste of time. Come in.
0: Here's Doctor now.
1: Thank you. Darling, no matter what the verdict, you must be brave.
2: I'll do my best.
3: Well.
1: Good morning, Doctor.
2: Good morning.
3: Good morning, good morning. Please sit down, Mrs. Thornton.
1: Thank you.
3: Well, I don't know quite how to start.
2: Let's have it, Doctor.
3: Well, Mr. Thornton, I'll be brief. All of the tests and every diagnosis made indicate that there's absolutely nothing organically wrong with you.
1: Nothing wrong?
2: That's what he said, Melissa. Aren't you happy?
1: Yes. Yes, of course. Well, that's that. Thank you very much, Doctor.
3: Mrs. Thornton.
1: Yes?
3: Wouldn't you like to hear your diagnosis?
1: Oh, I'd completely forgotten, of course.
3: Sit down, Mrs. Thornton.
1: Thank you.
3: Mrs. Thornton, if you're careful, and by that I mean careful, you will have at the most 30 days more to live.

0: Well, we're going home, Melissa.
1: Yes.
0: Are you comfortable?
1: Quite comfortable.
0: Can I get you anything, darling?
1: What did you say?
0: I said, can I get you anything?
1: No, thank you.
0: Why do you keep staring out the window?
1: Just looking.
0: You see, from the beginning, I knew you wanted me to live until I was 30.
1: 30?
0: Yes. After that, well, you just didn't care, did you?
1: No, I didn't care.
0: But I wanted to be sure. So I pretended I was ill. Quite well, too, I thought.
1: Pretended?
0: Yes. You see, I wanted to study you, Melissa. I wanted to get to be not only 30, but a good deal older. Are you listening, Melissa?
1: Yes. Yes, I'm listening.
0: Oh, really, my dear, your mind seems to wander. You must relax.
1: No. No, I'm listening.
0: But this business of sleeping pills and trying to kidnap me, it was all very sloppy.
1: Wasn't it, though?
0: I could have left the train at any time.
1: Of course.
0: But I wanted to see just how far you really would go.
1: It was clever of me, wasn't it?
0: Very clever. Even going so far as to tell people I was insane.
1: I did do that.
0: That wasn't very nice, though, Melissa. After all, I am your husband.
1: My husband.
0: But you forgot one thing.
1: Yes?
0: My pre-med course. You know, I wanted to be a doctor once.
1: You did, didn't you?
0: Yes. Although I never did make it, I knew enough about people and symptoms to guess the verdict in your case. 30 days, the doctor said, wasn't it?
1: 30 days.
0: Yes. And so we're going back. Back to your mother and father and my mother and father. Oh, I wouldn't tell them about this 30-day business if I were you. No use in exciting them.
1: 30 days.
0: That's not very long, is it, dear?
1: Not very long.
0: 30 days. But then he could have made a mistake, an aneurysm. That heart might burst at any time.
1: 30 days. Mistake.
0: What's wrong, Melissa? Wait, you mustn't get up, dear. The doctor said that...
1: 30 days.
0: Melissa, where are you going?
1: 30 days.
0: Melissa, come back here.
1: 30 days.
0: Melissa, don't go out there.
1: 30.
0: Don't open that door. We're on a trestle.
1: 30.
0: Don't jump, Melissa! Don't jump!
1: 30! 30! 30!

0: What's wrong? What happened?
1: Sheriff.
2: Uh-huh.
1: Where was it?
2: Oh, some woman. She jumped. Poor thing. I guess she just didn't want to live any longer.

0: Suspense.
1: Presented by Roma Wines. R-O-M-A. Made in California for enjoyment throughout the world. Before we hear again from June Dupre, star of Your Devoted Wife, tonight's suspense play, this is Truman Bradley for Roma Wines. Everyone agrees that for a wedding, no other wine will do but champagne. And Roma California Champagne, as discriminating wine users know, makes it possible for everyone to enjoy the taste luxury of truly fine champagne at reasonable cost. So, if there's a wedding or anniversary on your June calendar, make it a sparkling golden moment with the pale gold bubbling brilliance of Roma California Champagne. Yes, Roma Champagne or Roma California Sparkling Burgundy add elegance and graciousness to any occasion, be it wedding, anniversary, birthday, or other happy event. And because Roma is America's greatest vintner, with years of winemaking skill and resources unmatched in America, Roma brings you fine champagne at reasonable cost. So insist on Roma, R-O-M-A, Roma Wines.
2: This is June Dupre. 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Next Thursday, you'll hear a remarkably talented new young actor, recently out of Uncle Sam's Navy and newly arrived in Hollywood, to begin what I'm sure will be a brilliant film career. That'll be Elliot Reed, who will appear as a star in a suspense play which all takes place on a bus making a return trip from a state insane asylum. I know you won't want to miss it. Thank you.
3: June Dupre will soon be seen in the Paramount production, Calcutta. 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
16: Home. Back home again. Back home on the street. Courtney Lane is what the sign on the lamppost says. But it's just the street to those that knows it hereabouts. And few that doesn't, what with the name it's got. As dirty, rotten, rum a spot as you'll find in the whole of London.
17: Georgie Williams, back home again, are you?
16: High time, isn't it?
17: Quite a proper man you've grown to be, too. We've missed you, Georgie.
16: More than I can say for you.
17: Ah, you're fresh.
16: The street. The only home I've had since my mum and dad was taken. The Blitz. That's how they got it. And now I came to live with my Uncle Bert, if you can call that living. Where I've been the last 6 months is due to him. Dartmoor Penn. One of his little schemes that he talked me into, saying how safe it was. And it was for Uncle Bert, but not for me. Because Uncle Bert is a crook and a liar. He'd steal the pennies off a dead man's eyes. Only he'd never get caught. They could prove it on the dead one sooner than they could on Uncle Bert.
18: Come on, move along there. Hey, you there, just a minute. You're George Williams, ain't you?
16: That's right, copper. What of it?
18: Oh, nothing at all, me lad. Just mind you don't cut any fancy capers now that you're back.
16: I can take care of myself, I can.
18: Ah, and if you can't, there are those that can, you know. Don't forget that.
16: That's what it's like, being from the street. You're marked with it. If you're kin to Uncle Bert, it goes for double. But there's no place to go. So, I'm going home.
19: Georgie! Georgie Lent!
16: Hello, Uncle Bert.
19: Georgie, a sight for sore eyes. Come on in, come in. Welcome home.
16: I'm coming in. But there's no need to carry on so about it.
19: Carry on about it? Why, you're the prodigal son you are, Georgie, my lad. It's the fatted calf for you.
16: Come off it, Uncle Bert. You don't want me back. If there was any other place in the whole of England for me to hang my hat, I wouldn't be back.
19: Oh, my boy, now that hurts, that does. To think you'd say that to me, what raised you from a young lad?
16: Yeah, and got me a 6 month stretch at hard labour to top it off. Downright ungrateful I am, eh, Uncle Bert?
19: Oh, Georgie, how was I to know you'd go ahead and do something I only spoke about in jest?
16: Yes, but if I'd come home with a swag, you'd have had your share quick enough, and know just about that.
19: Well, I'm sorry for what happened, Georgie. You never know what I've been through, blaming myself for it so openly. But bygones is bygones. But come on into the back parlour, and I've got a bit of a surprise for you.
20: Hello, George.
16: Mrs. Pendry.
20: Oh, you see, Bertie does remember me. Isn't that nice?
16: Well, I couldn't very well help it, seeing all the errands I used to run to you from the shop in High Street. Hardly expected to see you down in these parts, though.
20: Well, you see, I don't have the shop anymore.
16: Oh, sold it, eh?
20: Yes, and... Oh, Bert, you tell him.
16: Tell me what?
19: That's a surprise I was telling you about, Georgie lad. Mrs. Pendry and I got hitched last week. We're married.
20: So you see, George, you'll have to call me Aunt Edna now.
16: Married?
20: Fair swept me off my feet, he did.
16: You married him?
19: And why not?
20: Oh, George, I know it seems a bit queer to someone your age, two people as old as we are, but we were both lonely. Since my husband died, I've had no
19: and
20: one...
19: And she needs someone to take care of her. Can't get about much now, you know.
20: My old heart. You remember, don't you, George?
19: And so she let me take over the job and made me the happiest man in the world to boot.
20: You do understand, don't you, George?
16: Well, I expect you'll be moving out of this rat hole, then. Both of you will go and live in your house, I expect, eh, Mrs. Pendry?
19: It's Mrs. Williams now, lad.
20: Aunt Edna.
16: Aunt Edna.

0: And you're just as welcome here as ever. Even more. You have your room upstairs you always used to have and all.
1: Oh. Hey, hold on.
2: What's up?
1: Where is it?
2: Where's what?
1: You know what. The picture. The picture of my mother that was over the mantelpiece.
0: Oh, Bert, I asked you to leave it where it was.
3: There's a new mistress in the house now, lad.
1: Never mind about that. Where's the picture? Hand it over.
3: Well, I mind how you talk.
1: Hand it over, I said.
3: And it's no good raising a row because I can't hand it over.
1: What have you done with it? You had no right to put your filthy hands on it.
3: You must know I burned it.
1: Burned it? The only thing I had in the world to remind me of her. What? Why, you rotten old...
3: Keep away from me now. Don't you raise your hand to me. Oh, you're a crazy young fool. Now, see what you've done.
1: Why, what's up with her?
3: Sir Archer, blithering idiot. Here, give me Anne. Get her to her room.
0: No, I don't need you both, but if George wouldn't mind getting me a bit of my medicine.
3: It's a blue bottle in the kitchen cupboard. A teaspoon and half a glass of water. Go on, don't stand there.
1: All right, keep your hair on.
3: Now, come along, my dear.
0: Thank you, Bert.
3: Now, come on. On the bed with you now. There you are.
1: Here's the medicine.
3: Here, give it to you. Here, drink this now, Pet.
0: Oh, thank you, Bert.
3: Feeling better now?
0: I'll be all right after a bit. I'll just lie here and rest for a while, if you don't mind.
3: Right, you are. We'll be just outside here if you want anything. Come on, Georgie.
0: I'm sorry to be such a bother. And thank you, George.
1: Nothing to thank me for.
3: It's a bad art of hers. Has me fair worried to death.
1: I dare say. What's the game, Uncle Bert?
3: Game? What game?
1: You know what. This marriage business.
3: You heard what she said. We was both lonely.
1: Lonely? You're not tying yourself down playing nursemaid to some old A-bag because you're lonely. Not you.
3: George, you're speaking of my wife.
1: Your wife. Your wife's money, that's all you've got your eye on.
3: Ah, so that's it. Then why didn't I move into the fine posh house of hers up Nye Street? Why didn't I?
1: Because you'd rather have the cash, I expect.
3: All right, suppose I do come into a bit of cash one day.
1: One day. If you can wait that long.
3: And just what do you mean by that?
1: I don't know. All I know is I'm not having any. I'm clearing out. Now, tonight. But I didn't go. Oh, I don't know why. That night when it was late enough so I reckoned they'd be asleep, I made straight for the kitchen. I was near dead from hunger, I was. I started rummaging through the cupboard. And then I saw it. Right next to a bottle of medicine. A little box it was. Marked with a skull and crossbones. Poison. Rat poison.
0: Hello, George.
1: Edna!
0: Why, what's the matter? Look as though I'd scared you half to death.
1: Who, me? Oh, no. You just came on me a bit sudden, that's all. I didn't expect to find you up.
0: I've been wanting to talk to you.
1: Why?
0: Why don't you and your Uncle Bert get along?
1: Well, if you must know, Uncle Bert and I don't quite see eye to eye on one or two things. But, oh, well, I'll be out of his way soon enough. Never fear about that.
0: George, I know Bert isn't all that... Well, I know what people say about him. But he's been good to me.
1: Got his reasons, too, I dare say. He's a sharp one, he is.
0: He's been good to me, and perhaps if he'd had a chance, if he hadn't been in the street, he'd have been a good man all his life.
1: The street. That's what we all put our troubles onto here. The street.
0: I know it's hard, George. But if maybe you could get yourself a bit of education...
1: Oh, why, of course. All I have to do is trot along up to Oxford with the rest of the millionaire's sons.
0: Oh, no, I didn't mean that. Just learn a trade for a starter. And for the money? Well, I've got a bit of money.
1: Oh, no, I don't need any help. Yours or anybody else's. Why, the last 6 months I've had about all the reforming I can stand.
0: Oh, it's not that, George. You're like a nephew to me now.
1: You'd better stick to reforming Uncle Bert. He needs it as much as I do. Maybe even a bit more.
3: Oh, hello, Georgie. I told you you'd get hungry if you didn't eat.
1: Proper fortune teller you are.
3: What are you doing up at this time of night, Edna? You shouldn't be jumping up in the middle of the night with your heart and the shape it is.
0: Oh, I heard, George. I just wanted to see if he was all right.
3: Well, hop along to bed now. There's a good girl. I'll take care of Georgie.
0: Well,

0: Good night.
1: Good night, my dear. You're not in a proper mood, George. You'll never make your way in the world. Not the way you're going about it.
2: I suppose you know just how to go about it. That's why you've lived in this filthy hole all your life.
1: I wouldn't say that. But I know one way. Money's one way. And I've got me plans.
2: What's this? This part of your plans, is it?
1: That? What? It's rat poison, ain't it?
2: I ain't never seen no rats around here.
1: Well, there's no harm having a bit handy, is there? Hands of prevention is worth a pound of cure, you know.
2: And a proper handy place you've got for it too, haven't you? Right next to a bottle of medicine.
1: Ah, so that's it. So now I'm a cruel and inhuman monster that would poison his own wife, is that it?
2: I didn't say you would. But I didn't say you wouldn't, neither.
1: I think I got it all planned, eh? I slip her the poison and no one even bothers to ask why she rolled up because they all know she got a bad ticker. Is that the way you see it?
2: I see you've done a bit of thinking at any rate.
1: Now look here, George, me lad. Even if I was the monster you say, I'd be the last one to kill her. Don't you see?
2: Not yet, I don't.
1: I have to make out her will, Georgie. I'll get the stuff anyway. I can afford to wait. I don't know about certain other parties, Georgie, that would benefit along with me, but I can afford to wait.

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0: And now, Roma Wines bring back to our Hollywood soundstage Roddy McDowell as Georgie Williams, with Raymond Lawrence as his Uncle Bert and Jeanette Nolan as his Aunt Edna in One Way Street, a tale well calculated to keep you in suspense.

0: I should have known it then. The day I found the rat poison, what Uncle Bert was up to. I knew he'd married Edna for her money. I knew he was rotten enough to... Well, I watched him like an orc. I fixed all the meals myself, seeing I wanted to help around the house. The poison was always there, up in the kitchen cupboard next to a medicine, with the skull and crossbones on it, and the seal.
1: Oh, hello there, Georgie lad. Just in time to have a spot of tea with us.
0: Tea?
1: Well, what's odd about that? We're not toast, perhaps, but we can have a spot of tea all the same, I expect.
2: It was Bert's idea. Said it made us seem more of a family-like.
1: Have a cup, Georgie?
0: No, thanks. But I'll turn the tray around for you, though.
1: Here, hold on.
0: Here we go. Oh, it looks a bit unsteady. There you are. Now, you get Aunt Edna's cup, and she gets yours. But there's no matter, is it?
2: Of course not. It's all the same tea.
0: You don't mind, do you, Uncle Bert?
1: Why, no, why should I?
2: Oh, it is nice to have a cup of tea about this time of day. I'd almost forgotten.
0: Well, drink up, Uncle Bert. You'll only get cold sitting there.
1: Yeah, what's that pettish nutty? I like it a bit cool and myself.
2: Well, is there anything wrong with your tea, Bert? Mine's lovely.
0: Shouldn't be anything wrong with it. Fix it himself, he did.
1: Of course there's nothing wrong with it.
2: Law, love us, Bert. No need to take it all down in a gulp. Think you were swallowing rank poison.
0: Something stick in your throat then, Uncle Bert.
2: What is it? There, there.
1: I got to swallow in my windpipe. It's good, though. Fix me another cup like a good lad, will you, Georgie?
2: You can fill mine, too, if you will, George.
0: Right you are.
1: Do you know where the tea is, Georgie?
0: No, I...
1: No, it's in the kitchen cupboard. Right next to the medicine. You'll find it, Georgie. Right next to the medicine.
0: But the tea wasn't next to the medicine. It wasn't there at all. Only the little box was there, with the skull and crossbones, and still unopened. Poison. I found the tea and poured out the two cups. But all the time my eye was on the little box, and I was thinking how I had to get away, and about the money, and how easy it would be. And then it come to me, all in a flash, what Bert was up to, and why I'd done nothing about it. Because he'd known what I was thinking before I knew it myself. He knew what I was thinking out there in the kitchen right then. He knew I was thinking about... murder. That night I hid the box. Didn't chuck it out, mind you, only hid it. In a place not too hard to find. Next morning it was back in the cupboard, right next to the medicine. Poison. No mistake about it now. Another of Uncle Bert's nice, safe little schemes. Safe for him. He'd all but come right out in so many words with it. Nothing to arrange but the terms. But I knew he'd get to that too, once he was sure of me. All he had to do was wait, was what he thought. Wait for me to kill her.
1: Georgie, Millen, cleaning up the breakfast dishes, eh?
0: Well, it don't look like I'm playing a bloody game of darts, does it now?
1: Georgie, I was looking for that rat poison last night. Had the devil's own job to find it.
0: I could have told you where it was. Found some rats at last, have you?
1: Not in particular. Thought it best to have it out there where it's handy, though.
0: Well, it's handy now, all right.
1: Saw where I put it, did you? Now, look here, Georgie. You know how I feel about you. What's mine is yours. Whatever I have, or whatever I might get, share and share alike. 50-50. Partners. That's me.
0: First I've ever known you to offer a bloke so much as a time of day.
1: It might be the last two. But the one time might be worth all the rest. Hey, Georgie?
0: Only times I've known you cheat your own grandmother out of the last two teeth in her head.
1: That's as maybe. But if you're partners, you're taking your chances together, aren't you? Both of you in the same, for bad or for good. Got to treat each other fair and square then, don't you?
0: If it's like that.
1: That's how it is, all right. You think it over. See if it ain't.
3: Bert! Oh, Bert.
1: Yes, my dear?
3: Could you bring me a bit of my medicine?
1: Not taking bed, are you?
3: Not bed, but a bit of the medicine might help.
1: Right you are. Well, Georgie, you know how to fix it, don't you?
0: I know how to fix it.
1: I'll just nip along down the road then. Got a few things to attend to. But I'll be back in plenty of time.
0: Mind you are, then.
1: And, Georgie, fix it right this time.
0: I got the medicine and mixed it up as usual. But I scarcely knew what I was doing, because all the time I was thinking about the street, about my shirt that was always frayed and dirty, about my baggy second-hand suit, and how, well, what did she matter to me anyhow? She was a sure thing to roll up in a year or two anyway, what with that ticker of hers. And if she did now, I was free. Free. Next thing I knew, I'd opened the box and dumped enough of the stuff into her glass to kill a cart horse. Then I was carrying it into her, walking like in a dream, and wondering where my voice was coming from. It sounded so strange and far away.
2: Just set it down on the table, will you, George?
0: Righto. Right you are, Aunt Edna.
2: I hate to be such a trouble to you, George. You've been awfully good about the house here and all.
0: Oh, it's no trouble.
2: All the same. I know it isn't easy.
0: Oh, I don't mind. Always used to help my mum about the house.
2: You loved your mother a lot, didn't you, George?
0: Yes, I did.
2: I wish you'd do what I know she'd want you to do, if she was alive.
0: What's that?
2: Get away. Get away from the street. I know she's praying for that, wherever she is. The street does things to people, George. Terrible things.
0: Well, I will. I will get away one day.
2: One day may be too late.
0: Maybe it will. Maybe it won't.
2: Why don't you let me help you? I know she'd want that, too.
0: Do you really think she would?
2: Oh, I know she would. George, please.
0: No, I said I don't want any help, and I don't.
2: All right, George. I won't see any more. Hand me my medicine, please.
0: What?
2: My medicine. On the table.
0: Oh, here you are.
2: Thank you.
0: No!
2: Oh, George!
0: Oh, I'm sorry. I slipped, I did.
2: Did you?
0: Yes, I...
2: I thought you struck the glass out of my hand.
0: No, I didn't. Anyway, it's no matter. I'll get you some more.
2: George!
0: Aunt Edna, you've got to get away from here.
2: Get away?
0: Yes, now, today, before it's too late.
2: Perhaps it is too late.
0: No, it isn't. Not for you. I can't get out of it. I never will, but you can. You've got money. You've got to go.
2: Are you sure that's best?
0: I know it is for everyone. For you, I mean. For your health. That's it. That's what I mean. I was thinking about your health. Oh, you'll never get well here. You'll die here.
2: I've been prepared for that. For quite a while.
0: Oh, Aunt Edna, not here. You've got to go. Promise me you'll go.
2: Yes. Perhaps that is best. All right, George. I'll go.
0: That night I slept. Really slept. For the first time in weeks. When I woke up, it seemed late. I heard the sound of dishes down in the parlour. I jumped into my clothes in a flash and looked down the stairs. They were having breakfast. Coffee. I seemed to turn all sick inside. I ran down the back stairs to the kitchen and over to the cupboard. The box was still there, but it was empty. The poison had been used since yesterday. I ran out into the parlour.
1: Oh, thanks. I think I will.
0: Edna, don't. Don't drink it.
1: Well, what's got into you?
0: Did you drink it, Edna? Tell me.
2: My coffee? Why, yes.
0: He's poisoned you.
1: Shut up, you fool.
0: I won't shut up. I knew he'd do it.
2: Oh.
0: He wanted me to, and when I wouldn't, he did it himself. But he won't get away with it, Edna. I've got to call the police. I'll get you a doctor.
2: George. No.
1: You've set her off again, you fool. Get her medicine, quick.
4: Aunt Edna.
1: Get her medicine, I tell you. I'll see to her.
4: Medicine. She's dead.
1: Dead?
4: Oh, don't try any of that, Uncle Bert. You poisoned her, you did, and I know it. I looked at the box in the kitchen, and it's empty. And I'm going to the police.
1: Georgie. George.
4: Well?
1: I swear I didn't. I swear by all that's holy. She made the coffee herself. She brought it out to me with her own hands.
4: She did?
1: Georgie. Call a doctor. She's done for me. So call a doctor. Quick.
4: So that's it. You've been the ruddy mastermind so far. You get your own doctor.
1: George. George.
4: So long, Uncle Bert. Happy landings.

I went next door and asked Mrs. Wiggins to call the police. Then I went back to the house. I picked up Edna in my arms and carried her to her room, and laid her on a bed. I smoothed out a pillow for her head, as though she was still alive. Then I saw it. The picture of my mother, and the note. Dear George, don't be sorry for me, and don't think badly of me. I was wrong to close my eyes to things, just because I didn't want to see them. But after yesterday, I knew you were right, and it was best for me to go away. Give this note to the police, so that they will know it was me and not you that poisoned him. I found the picture of your mother in the attic. She was so beautiful that I could see why even Bert couldn't really burn it, like he said. Take the money that I've left and leave the street, but carry her picture with you wherever you go, for I know she will always be watching over you, as she was yesterday, to keep you from harm. And so shall I. Your friend, Edna.

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2: 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I just wanted to say a few words in my own voice. 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Thank you, and good night.
3: Roddy McDowell is currently appearing in the Metro-Goldwyn-Mayer Technicolor production, Holiday in Mexico. Tonight's Suspense play was written by Sanford Schlesinger and Robert Richards. Next Thursday, same time, you will hear Mr. Van Heflin as star of Suspense.
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0: 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That's R-O-M-A, Roma Wines. 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Yes, right now a glass full would be very pleasant, as Roma Wines bring you...
1: Suspense! This is the man in black, here for the Roma Wine Company of Fresno, California, who tonight from Hollywood bring you a star, Miss Merle Oberon, and a suspense play inspired by an actual recent news item from occupied France. And so, with the Bluebeard of Balak, and with the performance of Merle Oberon, we again hope to keep you in suspense!
2: Stay back, stay back there. Back of the wall.
3: How many were there this time?
4: One. They found most of him.
3: A man?
5: It was a soldier, a German.
4: I heard it was an officer.
2: Stay back. Back there. Come on.
3: But they're still digging?
5: Yes. What officer was it, did they say?
4: They think it was Captain Müller. You know, the doctor.
3: They think?
6: They don't know. They're looking for his head.
3: One, two, three, four. It's an announcement. About this.
4: Of course, they found the body. Identify the body. Why don't they identify him?
5: Identify him?
4: The blue beard. Why, they find out who he is.
3: Listen, listen.
7: Achtung, Achtung. Villages of Balak, Saint-Jean, Bralalion, Fluvé. Achtung. This morning's victim of the blue beard of Balak is identified as Captain Franz Müller, medical officer attached to the staff of Colonel Strelitz.
3: Oh, an officer.
7: For the first time, the blue bear himself has been seen, and a description has been provided. He's described as being of medium...
2: Yes.
8: I must speak with Colonel Strelitz. Is he here? I have information.
2: Information about what?
8: About the Bluebeard. Is the Colonel here?
2: He's in the staff car. Over there.
8: Please take me to him. I must see him.
2: And who are you?
8: Cécile Combray, Madame Combray. I live on the road to Flomé, just outside the village.
2: Well, all right, come along, madam.
8: Is that the colonel, sitting in the back of the car?
2: Yes. Now you wait here. I'll see.
9: Oberstrelitz, Corporal Brecht.
10: Corporal?
9: Oberst, das ist eine Frau von dem Dorf hier, eine Madame Combray. Sie hat angeblich Informationen über den Blaubart.
5: Naja, wieder so ein hysterisches Frauenzimmer, Herr Oberst.
10: Was kann man da machen, Kreuzer? Eine Möglichkeit. Wo ist sie?
9: Dort drüben, Herr Oberst. Ich habe ihr gesagt, sie soll warten.
10: Ordnung. Vorherkommen.
9: Jawohl, Herr Oberst.
2: The Colonel will see you, Madame.
8: Oh, thank you.
9: Das ist Madame Combray, Herr Oberst.
10: Madame? This is my aide, Lieutenant Kreuzer.
8: It was kind of you to let me speak with you, monsieur.
5: Kind? Naturally, madame. When we were told you have information about the bluebird.
8: Yes, I have.
10: We can't overlook anything. Now that he's killed one of my own officers.
8: I know. And I am next.
5: So?
8: The bluebird is going to kill me. He's going to kill me tonight unless you help me. Unless you come home with me and stop him.
5: This is your information?
8: Yes.
10: Why, every woman in Balak believes she's next on the bluebeard's list.
8: But I know.
5: Madame, the Colonel's time is valuable. We thought you had real information. You don't expect us simply because you hysterically believe
8: no,
5: that...
8: No, please. I know, Colonel Strelitz.
10: How can you know?
8: Because, monsieur. Because the Bluebeard is... is my husband.
10: Why? Your husband
8: is... Dr. Pierre Combray. Yes. He's the man you're looking for. I've known it for a long time. He is the Bluebeard.
0: To
1: Tonight, for Suspense, Roma Wines are bringing you a star, Miss Merle Oberon, whom you have heard in the prologue to The Bluebeard of Belloc by Sylvia Richards. Tonight's tale of suspense.
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1: And now it is with pleasure that we bring back to our soundstage Miss Merle Oberon as Madame Cécile Combray in The Bluebeard of Belloc, a tale well calculated to keep you in suspense.

0: 11 o'clock. He'll be here in an hour. And if you had not come here with me...
1: You have nothing to fear, madame. The house is well guarded.
0: But won't the guards frighten him away?
2: The instructions are to let him through. They will come in only when we have him trapped. And we are armed.
0: Yes, and he does not carry a gun. You know he uses a knife.
1: Madame Combray, why didn't you come to us before if you knew your husband was the Bluebeard?
0: First, I wasn't sure. Then, when I was sure, well, he was still my husband.
2: Then why now?
0: Because now he will kill me, and I'm afraid. I knew when he went away with the body of Captain Miller yesterday.
1: So you saw the captain?
0: Yes, I saw it. And when Pierre looked at me, I knew he'd kill me. Tonight.
1: Yes, he may try.
0: It's been weeks of fear, and the night, the endless nights.
2: Have you been married long, madame?
0: Long? No, less than a year.
1: You aren't French, are you?
0: No, I'm English. I spent a summer in Flomé about 4 years ago, and I liked it, so I stayed. I taught English in the village school there.
1: Dr. Combray?
0: About a year ago, there was an epidemic in Flomé, and he, Pierre, came there to help. He seemed to me when I met him to be very kind, a very noble man. Of course, I didn't know him well, but when he asked me to marry him, I was very happy. The morning after we were married, he brought me here to Bellac, to this house which had been his family's for many generations. It was a beautiful morning, early spring. We came, as you did tonight, up the hill, past the summer house, to the front door.
3: Well, here it is, Madame Combray. Come, I'll carry you over the threshold.
0: Oh, careful, Pierre. Don't drop me.
3: No chance of that. Now, this is the hall. Shall I carry you on from room to room?
0: Oh, Pierre, no. Put me down.
3: Very well. Come this way. Now, here is the parlor.
2: Oh.
3: Hello, Captain Müller.
4: Good morning, Doctor. I've been waiting. I hope you don't mind. They said you'd be back this morning, the people down the road.
3: Yes, I was held up by my wedding.
4: Your wedding?
3: Oh, I'm sorry. Cécile, this is Captain Müller, the medical officer in charge with Colonel Strelitz. Captain, my wife, Cécile.
0: How do you do, Herr Müller?
4: Well, Doctor, I congratulate you. I see even an epidemic can be useful.
3: That's one way of looking at it. So, what's up, Müller?
4: I wanted you to come in tomorrow to help with the vaccinations. About 150 are going out, and we need help. The last lot carried typhoid.
3: I'd be glad to help. What time?
4: Well, they're leaving at noon. If you're there at 8 o'clock, we'll have enough time.
3: I'll be there.
4: Very well, Doctor. Madame, tomorrow then. Heil Hitler.
3: Heil Hitler. Now we will go on with our tour. Follow me.
0: Pierre, who's to be vaccinated tomorrow?
3: All labor draftees being sent to Germany. This is the kitchen. The stairs go up from here.
0: What's upstairs?
3: Well, off that first landing there are several bedrooms, mine and others, and on the floor above still more. Before the war, there were servants.
0: This is a pantry?
3: Yes.
0: And this door, where does it... Why, it's locked. What is it?
3: Oh, that is an old wine cellar. It's not used.
0: A cellar? Do you have a key?
3: There's nothing down there, Cécile, that would interest you.
0: Oh, but I'd like to see. We might be able to grow mushrooms.
3: No,
0: or...
3: Cécile, it can't be used.
0: Let's look. Where's the key,
3: Cécile?
0: Pierre? Yes?
3: That door must stay locked.
0: But, Pierre...
3: You understand?
0: Yes, but why?
3: No matter what happens, you must never try to go down there. Never.
0: You see, monsieur, it was a small thing. Just a room I must not enter. He told me the room was used for his experiments, and I believed him. I was in love. But there were other things, and they added up to fear. Just the taste of fear. A shadow so light, I didn't know it was there. It was first of all the gossip I heard in the village when I went to market.
5: Good morning, Madame Combray. You're late today.
0: Pierre worked late last night. Is there any milk, Madame Bourget?
5: I can let you have a little pint.
0: Oh, if that's all.
5: Does the doctor work often at night?
0: Quite often, in his laboratory.
5: I could not bear a man who puttered around after dark.
0: But it's his profession.
5: Maybe, but I would not sleep a wink, not with this blue beard around. No, I like a man who is steady, so I know what he's up to. Oh, how can you bear to live in that big, depressing house?
0: Oh, but I love it.
5: Well, you're young. I suppose it's romantic to you. It's no place for a woman to be alone. The first Madame Combray, you know, she died there.
0: Yes, Pierre told me. But I know he did everything he could.
5: Oh, yes?
0: It was very sudden. Typhoid can be very sudden.
5: Yes, his certificate said typhoid. That's why your coffin was sealed. Oh!
6: Jean, what is it?
0: What is it? What's happened? Everyone's running.
7: There's an announcement, madame. They know who one of them is.
0: One? Of whom?
7: There were three last night. One of them was a man.
0: Three?
7: Why, the Bluebeard, he killed three in one night. Cut them to bits.
0: Oh, how terrible.
7: All sliced up and scattered around, Madame Combray. You should have seen.
0: Oh, no. Where were they?
7: In the meadow north of the church. Why, that's near your house.
0: The meadow?
5: Yes, Madame Combray. If you had been awake, you would have heard him. You or the doctor.
0: Yes, if I'd been awake, I would have heard. And one night, I was awake. My husband and I had gone to bed early, and I slept well. I'd worked in the garden most of the afternoon. But shortly after 11, some sound woke me. It may have been only an owl screech. I lay in the dark and listened. I didn't hear it again. Then I heard another sound. And I saw there was a little moonlight, that my husband was out of bed and that he was dressing. Pierre.
3: Oh, did I wake you?
0: Pierre, what is it?
3: Nothing, Cecile. Go back to sleep.
0: Is someone ill? Did someone come for you?
3: I have to go out. Go back to sleep, Cecile. I won't be long.
0: Something woke me. I heard a sound.
3: I'm sorry.
0: Did someone come for you? Was it Captain Muller?
3: No.
0: Who is it, Pierre? Who's it?
3: No one you know.
0: Where are you going, Pierre? Do you have to go far?
3: Go back to sleep. I won't be long.
0: But Pierre...
3: I'm sorry I woke you.
0: You didn't. I'm sure I heard a...
3: Cecile, it's best that you go back to sleep.
0: I just wondered.
3: It's best for you. Good night, Cecile.
0: He went away, Colonel Stravitz, and I lay there in my bed, rigid, listening to his steps down the dark stairs into this kitchen. I heard the front door open and close. Then he went down the gravel path in the moonlight. I waited. It seemed long, yet it was only a little time. That clock there, I could hear through the floor chime the quarter, then the half. When I heard him, it was not yet midnight, and he came slowly, climbing the hill. I slipped out of bed and went down the stairs to the landing there, from where I could watch him come into the kitchen. But when he came into the kitchen, I could not speak. For he was not alone. Over his shoulders, he carried a body. A man, I think. And he was stooped under his horrible burden. He crossed the kitchen without looking up, and did not hear what I was sure he must hear. The pounding of my heart. He took a key from his pocket, holding the body with one hand, unlocked that door to the wine cellar, and went into its awful blackness. Then I was back in my room. I don't remember how I got there, cold and shaking in my bed, when I heard, oh, monsieur, it was pitiful. I heard rising from the depths of the house, from where he had gone, the scream of a man in fearful agony.
3: Cecile.
0: Yes. Yes, Pierre.
3: You are still awake.
0: No, Pierre, I...
3: I told you could go back to sleep.
0: I was, Pierre, I did.
3: But you are awake now.
0: Something... I heard something.
3: Yes, you heard?
0: It must have been you opening the door.
3: Oh.
0: You came in suddenly, you must have...
3: Yes, I think I did. Well, we'll go to sleep now.
0: Yes, we'll go to sleep. Pierre?
3: Yes.
0: Is someone ill?
3: Yes.
0: Who was it, Pierre? Did you have to go far?
3: We'll go to sleep now, Cecile.
0: What time is it?
3: Time? It's just past midnight.
8: Thank you.
0: Midnight was usually the hour, his hour. He always came back soon after. And the following day, there were always the announcements on the loudspeakers in the village. Bodies, pieces of bodies. It was the day when he and your men found Odette. It was so horrible for me, because she was so beautiful and still only a child. And you remember the body was yet warm. So the whistles were blown, calling all the village to the church square. Because the Bluebeard might still carry his knife or have blood on him. Or he might not get there and be known because he was missing. I was in the village and I ran to the square with the mayor. And we stood in line with the others. Everyone was there. Everyone except Pierre. What terror I felt. Monsieur, when you began to call the names.
2: Félix Armand?
8: Here.
2: Paul Ardennes?
8: Here.
2: Yvette Barthelmy?
7: Madame Cambrai, are you ill?
0: It's just the sun. It's so warm, and yet I feel chilled.
8: Yes.
7: You're very pale.
2: Charbon?
8: Here.
7: Why, I don't see Pierre.
2: Here.
0: Oh, he's Pierre probably Combray. With Captain Müller. He'll be here.
2: Pierre Cambrai!
8: Here, I'm here.
0: Pierre.
3: Don't look at me like that. You'll attract notice.
0: You're out of breath. Where were you, Pierre?
3: Does it matter? I'm here.
0: But your hands, your clothes, they're wet. So you see, I still did not know. And I needed to be sure. I could not live unless I was sure. So I stole the key to the cellar. Yes, it was that easy. While he slept, and the next day he went to the village with Captain Müller and left me alone with the answer in my hand. I opened the door and went down those steps, carrying a candle. We will go down there in a moment, Colonel Strelitz, to wait for him. And you will see there is a little room, bare and damp by the candle's light. I saw there was something on the table. It was his case, filled with knives, surgical instruments. Not strange for a doctor. There was blood on them, fresh blood. And there was more on the table, on the floor, and much blood on a sheet which I found thrown into the corner. I found the strength to get out and to lock the door again. I put the key back that night. So again, I did not know. I did not really know until yesterday. I was sewing in the front parlor. And Pierre was walking up and down because he had an appointment with Captain Müller. The captain was late.
3: What's keeping Müller?
0: Perhaps he got orders. More soldiers came into Berlac yesterday. Many more.
3: Yes, I know, but that shouldn't keep him.
0: There's something going on. They're getting ready for something.
3: Yes, but why would Müller...
0: Do sit down, Pierre. Your walking makes me nervous. I've spoiled the seam and have to rip it out.
3: Oh, I'm sorry.
0: Some of the soldiers were searching houses yesterday. I don't know what they were looking for.
3: Did they come here?
0: Oh, no, at least not while I was here. I was in the village most of the afternoon. That's when I saw the soldiers. And there's nothing here to look for. Is there, Pierre?
3: That's it, of course. Why didn't I think he's down there?
0: Pierre, where are you going?
3: I'm going down to my cellar, Cecile. I have work.
0: Pierre, no, not the captain.
3: Yes, the captain and Cecile. I don't want to be disturbed.
0: And then I knew. He was going to kill Captain Müller. He was going to kill a German soldier. Worse, an officer. I knew then, Colonel Strelitz, that if he would go that far, he was no longer a man I could even attempt to reason with. His insane urge to kill might turn on anyone. Even me. I had to stop him.
3: Oh! Cecile, what are you doing? You can't come down here.
0: You killed him.
3: Cecile, now I'll have to. But I wasn't ready. It's not time.
0: Captain Müller, they'll track you down. You can't get away.
3: Cecile, be quiet. I warned you. I told you not to.
0: Murder. You did it. You killed him and the others.
3: Cecile, I told you.
0: What'll you do now?
3: Do? What do you think I'll have to do?

0: And now, you know, too. And in a few minutes, he'll come. And then it'll all be over. It's almost midnight.
1: That's a remarkable story, madame. So he made no attempt to harm you last night?
0: No, Colonel Strelitz. It wasn't time.
2: Not time?
0: He kills only when he feels the need. And he'd already killed one, so the need was gone. And it was daylight.
1: He left then?
0: Yes. I haven't seen him since. He looked at me. It was a terrible look. And he went. And I knew by the look that I would be the next. Tonight.
1: And Captain Miller?
0: He took the captain's body with him. Come, we must go down to the cellar now, before midnight.
1: Very well.
0: Lieutenant, will you bring the lamp?
2: Yes, I'll bring it.
0: You see, it's unlocked, as he left it. Close the door behind you, Colonel.
1: Very well.
0: Careful, the last step. Another door.
2: Oh, it is small and damp.
1: Is that the table where he...
0: Yes. Set the lamp there, Lieutenant. You can see the stairs. They're quite dry by now.
1: I see. And on the floor.
0: Sit down, Monsieur. There, where you can watch the door. I will stand here at the back, if you don't mind.
1: You're right. It's safest for you.
0: Listen. I heard the clock strike. And, yes, listen.
1: It's a door.
0: Have you your guns?
3: Quiet. Yes, but we want to take him alive.
0: You can. He's coming down.
4: Cecile, are you there?
5: Put your hands up, Dr. Hombre.
4: Ah, visitors. Well done, Cecile.
1: Scarcely visitors, Doctor. A bit more unpleasant for you. Now, if you'll...
0: Put your hands up, Colonel Strelitz. You too, Lieutenant.
5: Madame Combray.
0: Yes, I too had a gun.
5: But your husband, he's...
4: The Bluebeard? I'll take your gun, Colonel, and yours. No, Colonel, I am no Bluebeard, as you knew very well. It was clever of you to plant the mutilated bodies of your victims to drive me into the open. To create this legend of a Bluebeard, to make the people of Belloc suspect all men who work at night, as I do. To make the village distrust me, their leader.
1: But, Madame Combray, you saw Captain Muller, saw his body.
0: The captain? Yes. Pierre killed Captain Muller. He was his one victim, because the captain was suspicious and pried a little too far into this room. Pierre had to kill him because he saw our radio station behind that wall. Open it, Pierre, and let the colonel see.
4: You see, the wall opens easily, and behind it is the nerve center for Belloc, for our underground army.
1: Army? Sneaks and cowards who set their women to lying.
0: I lied?
1: What else? You said that he carried in a body, that there was a scream in the night, that there was a body.
0: All true, Colonel.
4: Yes, I carried home a man wounded by your soldiers, and I removed the bullet without anesthesia, for we French have no such luxuries. So the blood of that patriot is mixed on the table with that of the late Captain Muller.
1: Don't you know it's hopeless for you?
0: Hopeless? Colonel, surely you know that our armies are in France, Americans, English, and our underground army which surrounds you?
1: But this house is surrounded by my men!
0: It was, you mean, Colonel.
4: Are you still there, Mr. Porter?
1: Porter?
6: Yeah, what do you say, Doc?
4: Everything quiet?
6: Quiet as a tomb, Doc. All things down there.
1: Who's that?
4: We have what you call a couple of rats, Mr. Porter. Then we are finished.
6: Okay.
4: That is Mr. Porter. As you heard, he is an American.
5: An American? You?
4: He is commanding a large number of parachutists who just an hour ago dropped into our meadow.
5: Oh.
4: And who a few minutes ago very quietly killed the guards you mentioned.
1: Killed? My God.
0: Yes, and since you were here in the cellar, unfortunately, you could not hear. But now, Pierre, you have your work to finish.
1: Your work?
4: I have orders from my army to kill you and the lieutenant to secure this advance for our allies. So with Cecile's help, I set this little trap.
1: Oh, listen to me. You won't.
4: Cecile, do you want to share the honor?
1: No.
5: No, no.
1: Please.
0: Yes.
1: No, I won't. No.
0: It is.

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0: Merle Oberon is soon to be seen in the Columbia Technicolor production, A Song to Remember. 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
0: This is the man in black, here for the Roma Wine Company of Fresno, California, to introduce this weekly half hour of Suspense. Tonight in Hollywood, Roma brings you as star Mr. Peter Lorre. The suspense play which stars Mr. Lorre, and which is produced and directed by William Spear, is called Back for Christmas. In this series, Roma brings you tales calculated to intrigue you, to stir your nerves, to offer you a precarious situation, and then withhold the solution until the last possible moment. And so, with Back for Christmas, and with the performance of Peter Lorre, we again hope to keep you in suspense.

0: jingle bells, jingle bells, jingle all the way. Oh, what fun it is to ride a one-horse open.
1: Yes, Maria?
2: What on earth are you doing down here in the cellar?
1: Oh, just doing a little digging.
2: And why, may I ask, have you chosen this day of all days to dig up the cellar floor?
1: Oh, I thought because the weather has been so damp, this would be a good time to plant that little devil's garden I told you about.
2: Devil's garden? Whatever nonsense is that?
1: Don't you remember that was my little joke about it? You see, I've managed to get hold of the spores of several unclassified wild orchids. In a wild state, they bloom under damp masses of leaf mold. The South American Indians call them devil flowers because they appear to bloom under the ground.
2: Well, I'm sure the South American Indians will be very interested if you succeed in growing these ridiculous flowers under the cellar floor. Whom else it will interest?

0: time.
1: Well, there certainly isn't any time for it now. I suppose you've forgotten I made an appointment for you at the barber's this afternoon.
0: Oh, must I shave my beard off, Hermione?
1: I thought we'd been through all that. Of course you must. They don't wear beards in America. It's bad enough you're speaking with that accent. They'll probably think we're Germans as it is.
0: Oh, I should think it would be quite easy just to explain that I'm Swiss.
1: Now, Hubert, don't be argumentative. Mm. Go and get your jacket on and do as I tell you.
0: Yes, Hermione.
1: And don't forget to take your umbrella. It looks like rain.
0: Yes, Hermione.
1: And don't look so put upon, Hubert. Someone has to plan things in this house. Never even get to the university in time for your lectures, much less make arrangements for a trip to America.
0: I know, but what about my specimens?
1: There'll be plenty of time to plant your precious devil's garden when we get home from America. We're not going to be gone forever, you know. We'll be back here for Christmas.
0: Yes, of course. Back for Christmas. I'd forgotten.
1: We'll try to remember it. And if you can't do that, just do as I tell you. I've been making the plans in this house for 20 years. And if there's any digging to be done, I'll manage that as well. You understand, Hubert?
0: Yes, Hermione.
1: Good. Now, you have just 20 minutes to clean up this mess down here and keep your appointment at the barber's. And when you're finished there, I want you to come straight home.
0: All right. I wanted to stop at Miss Markham's and pick up some books I ordered.
1: Well, all right. But don't loiter there the whole afternoon mulling over those old books the way you usually do. Now, hurry and clear up this rubbish. Get rid of that smelly stuff. And no more digging, mind you.
0: No more digging. I'll show her. I'll have my devil's garden, and if I... No more digging, eh? No more digging. Oh, 15 men on a dead man's chest. Yoo-hoo!

0: Good evening, Miss Rosen.
1: Why, it is Professor Schumacher, isn't it?
0: Do you like me better this way?
1: You look ever so much younger without the beard. 20 years at least.
0: 20 years.
1: Oh, you'll be glad to know those books you ordered have finally arrived.
0: Oh, yes, the books.
1: Let me see. The phytotomy of phalloid gametophytes and coniferous shrubs of North America. Those are the
0: very
1: ones you ordered,
0: good.
1: Aren't they?
0: Yes, thank you. You're very kind, Miss Markham.
1: Why kind, Professor Schumacher?
0: Well, not many young ladies in bookshops would go out of their way to look up rare books for an old professor of botany.
1: Why, you're not old, Professor Schumacher. Really, you look...
0: What do I look like?
1: And besides, I adore botany. It's my particular hobby.
0: Oh, really? You've never told me that before, Miss Markham.
1: Well, I was afraid to. You looked so imposing with the beard and all.
0: Miss Markham, forgive me if this sounds foolish, but since talking with you today, I feel that shaving off my beard is the most important thing I've done for 20 years.
1: Oh, yes. It is. I'm sure it is.
0: For 20.
1: I'm so sorry that I've been so distant with you all this time. Oh, there were times when I almost spoke up.
0: Oh, really?
1: Times when you came in here tired after a day with your students at the university. You seemed so alone. The way I'm alone in the world.
0: Alone.
1: I'd like to have asked you to stay a while and talk with me, but some way or other I always wound up giving you your change and letting you go on your way.
0: Say, you're alone in the world?
1: Since my father died.
0: Oh, Miss Markham, did you never think of marrying?
1: My father was a very remarkable man. I never found anyone who seemed to measure up to what he led me to expect of men.
0: Miss Markham...
1: Oh, it's been so long since anyone called me by my first name. I'd like you to, if you want to. It's Marion.
0: Marion. Oh, how nice. Marion.
1: And yours?
0: Well, Hubertus. but in English, Hubert sounds better, huh?
1: How long have you been alone, Hubert?
0: Alone?
1: I knew you were a widower, of course. The first time I saw you.
0: A widower?
1: I can always tell this. There's a certain sadness in a man's eyes. A sweet sadness, I think, when he's been married and then lost...
0: A widower. I never thought of it in quite that way.
1: Oh, I'm sorry. I shouldn't have been talking like this, I suppose, but I've often wondered what she must have been like. Your wife, I mean.
0: Hermione? Not an easy woman to forget. Very strong. Always managing things. The house, my wardrobe, my friends... Even when we dined at a restaurant, she even then ordered my food. She was always managing things. Her whole life managed herself to death.
1: Poor woman. She must have loved you very much, but she needn't have put herself...

0: Yourself out so. It's plain to see you don't need things managed for you.
1: No.
0: You need companionship, I think. Someone sympathetic with your work. But the last thing on earth you need is a manager.
2: How well you put it. The last thing on earth.
3: Operator. Operator, are you there? I'm still waiting on that call to Salisbury. Well, put them on quickly. Hello. Is this Paul Holt and Sons? It's Mrs. Hubert Schumacher. Did you receive my letter? Good. Now remember, we'll be back for Christmas and I want the job done without fail. What's that? No, I'm sure he doesn't suspect anything. Send it to me in New York as I instructed you, addressed in my name, of course. Yes. I've already put them in the mail. You'll get them tomorrow. Thank you. Thank you so much. Oh, here you are, Hubert. Where have you been?
2: Oh, backstairs. I dismissed the servants.
3: Dismissed the servants?
2: Mm-hmm.
3: But I've asked some friends of mine into a farewell luncheon. Go and tell them it's a mistake.
2: Well, I'm afraid it's too late now. They've packed and gone.
3: You have messed things up properly. How many times have I told you to leave things to me? I make the plans around here.
2: Yes, Hermione.
3: You have to do better than this when I plan the trip home, or we'll never in the world be back for Christmas.
2: Back for Christmas. Back for Christmas. Must you keep saying that?
3: Why not? We are coming back for Christmas, aren't we?
2: Well, supposing I were offered a professorship in one of those wealthy America universities.
3: Nonsense. Americans care nothing for botany.
2: Well, Luther Burbank was an American, wasn't
3: That's
2: he?
3: That's different. What have you ever done except muck around in the dirt with a lot of roots and tubers?
2: Well, they asked me to lecture, didn't they?
3: All right. Now, there's no use getting yourself in a state about this, Hubert. No doubt this extra money will come in very handy when we arrive back...
2: Back for Christmas.
3: Precisely. No good to make a joke of it. Heaven knows where you'd be today if I hadn't got a sense of time.
2: Yes, Hermione.
3: And as you've been so full to dismiss the servants, you may empty the ashtrays and straighten up this room while we're waiting for the guests to arrive. Mm. I'm going in to have my bath. Call me when they get here.
2: Marion? It's Hubert. No, darling, no, nothing is wrong. Oh, my plans are the same, unless you have changed. No? We'll meet in New York then and be married there. Oh, I'll explain to you why later. You just have to trust me. Yes. Yes, madame.
3: Hubert?
2: I'm so sorry, I can't talk any longer. Yes, I'll meet you in New York, without fail. Auf Wiedersehen, mein Liebchen.
3: Hubert! Talking on the phone just now?
2: Yes, Hermione.
3: Whoever was it?
2: Oh, Freddie Sinclair.
3: Didn't I hear you say something about meeting somebody in New York?
2: Yes. Freddie said he might possibly get over there before we even leave. And I said, of course, we'd meet him there if he decided to go.
3: That seems very peculiar. But then all of your friends are peculiar.
2: Yes, Hermione.
3: And just look at your jacket. Have you been digging in that cellar again?
2: Yes, Hermione.
3: Well, there's no need for it. You can't possibly get that devil's garden thing finished before we sail for America. Go and change your clothes before the guests arrive. Oh, never mind. I see somebody coming up the walk now. Go and let them in.
2: Yes.
3: Hubert.
2: Yes?
3: Look out the window. There's Professor and Mrs. Goodenough, but who's that with them?
2: Well, who...
3: Precisely. Freddie Sinclair. Peculiar, you should have been talking to him on the phone not 3 minutes ago, and now here he is.
2: Yes, isn't it? Oh, but then, as you see, Hermione, all of my friends are peculiar.
3: Not half so peculiar as you. Digging in the cellar the very day we leave for America. Just look at yourself. And now that I think of it...
2: Yes?
3: Oh, never mind. Go and let them in.
2: Oh, you were going to ask me something, Hermione, about... The hole I'm digging in the cellar.
3: Good heavens, stop rolling your eyes about that way. One would think you were digging a grave down there instead of a storage bin.
2: Yes, Hermione.
3: What's that?
2: I said yes, Hermione.
3: Father, open the door and please stop saying yes, Hermione.
2: I think, my dear, I have said it for the last time.
4: Professor of botany, his loving wife, and
1: and an oblong pit in the cellar. Just the right size for his botanical specimens, his devil's garden. With these ingredients for a story of a perfect crime, Back for Christmas by John Collier and starring Peter Lorre, the Roma Wine Company closes the curtain for a moment on another breathless study in suspense.
4: In this brief intermission in the play, it's pleasant to think about the holidays. Not everyone celebrates the holidays against a background of snow and pine trees. Somewhere south of the Gulf and the Caribbean, in a gracious home surrounded by palm trees and the warm sun, you might find holiday dinners ending this way.
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1: And now it is with pleasure that we bring back to our sound stage Mr. Peter Lorre in Act Two of Back for Christmas, a tale well calculated to keep you in suspense.
7: Hermione was so positive we would be back for Christmas that last afternoon, pouring tea out for a few friends who had come in to see her last-minute farewells, she kept reiterating it.
8: Now, mind you, Hermione, don't let those Americans lure your husband with one of their fat university jobs. We absolutely must have you with us for Christmas.
9: He shall be back, I promise you.
7: Well, it's not absolutely certain, of course.
9: Hubert, now, what do you mean it's not certain? Of course it's certain.
5: After all, Hubert, old boy, you've contracted to lecture for only 3 months.
7: Oh, that's quite right, but then, of course, anything may happen.
9: Hubert adores being unpredictable. Now, what other man would decide the day, the very day, mind you, before leaving for America, to dig a great hole in the floor of the cellar.
8: In the cellar?
9: Yes. He's going to put some unclassified wild orchids down there. A devil's garden, if you please. It sounds so mysterious. That's Hubert, though. It's really quite simple, however, once you find out what he's up to. Now, take the telephone call he put through to you a few minutes ago, Freddy.
10: To me?
9: Of course. Now, Hubert wanted to surprise me about your plan to meet us in New York next month. Wasn't that why he called? To ask you not to mention it?
10: My dear Hermione, Hubert couldn't possibly have telephoned me within the past hour. I've been walking in the park since 3.
9: He didn't telephone you?
10: Well, how could he? This for my going to America.
7: No. Come, Freddy, come. You may as well confess. Hermione has just found me out again.
10: But Hubert, old chap, I really don't...
9: You see what a poor liar Hubert makes. He's red as a beetroot.
8: Aren't you ashamed of yourself, Professor? Stringing poor Hermione along like that. And as for you, Freddy, I'm furious you said nothing to us about going to America.
10: But look here, old girl. I've been trying to tell everyone here that I'm...
9: Oh, stuff and nonsense. The game's gone on long enough. Besides, we must start getting ready. Now, it was marvelous of all of you to come in to say goodbye. And don't worry about Hubert's little jokes. I will bring him back for Christmas. You may rely on it.
7: They all believed her. For years, she had been promising me for dinner parties, garden parties, committees, and the promises had always been kept. This time, they would not be. I'd seen to that. The servants were gone for good. The farewells all said. I had time to the minute how long it would take to fill in a hole in a cellar. My devil's garden. Upstairs in her bedroom, I undressed and put on my old bathrobe, and then I opened the door into Hermione's room. Hermione, have you a moment to spare?
9: Of course, dear. I'm just finished.
7: Oh, then, will you come in here for a moment, please? There's something rather extraordinary here.
9: Oh, good heavens, Hubert. What are you lounging about in that filthy old bathrobe for? I told you to put it into the furnace.
7: Oh, I'll do it. I'll do it today. Yes, really, I will.
9: Well, high time. Now, what is it you want to show me?
7: Oh, here, in the bathroom. Just look, who in the world do you suppose dropped a gold chain down the bathtub drain?
9: Nobody has, of course. Nobody wears such a thing.
7: Then what is it doing in here?
9: I don't see anything.
7: Well, look. I'll hold this flashlight here for you. If you lean right over, you can see it shining. It's deep down.
9: Oh, such a lot of nonsense. Just as we're... Well, I don't see it, Hubert.
7: Go on looking, Hermione, in just a moment.
9: Hubert, I absolutely refuse. Hubert, what are you doing? Take your hands off my neck.
7: I will, Hermione. Just as soon as I've finished the arrangements for my trip to America.
9: What are you talking about?
7: You thought you were the only one who could plan things, didn't you? Didn't you, Hermione, huh? Well, I've been making some plans of my own this past week. In exactly 2 minutes and 16 seconds, you'll be dead. You see? You see, I have planned it very accurately.
9: You'll never get away with it.
7: Oh, I thought you would say that, Hermione, but I will get away with it. You won't mind the smell of the leaf mold down in the cellar when I take you down there today? Yes, that is where you are going, Hermione. Oh. Right into my devil's garden that annoyed you so much.
9: My friends all expect me back for Christmas.
7: They do.
9: If they don't hear from me, they'll start asking questions.
7: No, they won't. Because you'll write them letters, Hermione, on a typewriter, as you always do. They'll be signed H in that neat, correcting way you always sign your notes to your friends.
9: Here, let me up now.
7: No!
9: It won't work, Hubert. You were never any good at planning.
7: Oh, but I have changed. I've learned from watching you all these years.
9: The lecture people in America, they'll expect you to be traveling with your wife.
7: I will be traveling with my wife, but not my present wife, Hermione.
9: Hubert! It won't work, I tell you. That pit you dug in the cellar...
7: Oh, it will work. It'll serve its purpose well.
9: Hubert!
7: No, I'm sorry, dear. This thing has to be done exactly as planned. You have just 5 seconds to say your prayers.
9: Hubert, you must listen.

0: Stuart.
1: Yes, sir?
0: My wife, she's indisposed. She'll be taking her meals in our stateroom.
1: For the whole voyage, sir?
0: Yes, for the whole voyage.
2: I trust your wife is feeling better this morning, Professor Schumacher.
0: A little. Not yet well enough to leave her cabin.
2: Oh, what a shame.
1: Oh, Professor Schumacher.
0: Yes?
1: Here's a copy of the radiogram you sent for your wife last evening.
0: Oh, thank you. I'll just check it over.
3: Oh, but look here.
1: Why? What's the matter? Did the typist make a mistake?
0: No. It's nothing important. She can correct it later. For a moment, I had a feeling that Hermione had been leaning over my shoulder again, correcting what I had written as she always did. I had written a radiogram to Professor Goodenough and his wife. Haven't been out of my cabin the whole beastly trip. Hubert well. Now, doubt, we'll be back for Christmas. But the operator had left out the W and it read, no doubt we'll be back for Christmas. Exactly what Hermione would have written. Well, the rest of the trip was uneventful. Marion and I met in New York just as we had planned.

0: Professor and Mrs. Schumacher, we have reservations, I believe.
1: Oh, yes, we've been expecting you, sir. Boy, take Professor and Mrs. Schumacher's luggage up to their suite. You know, Mrs. Schumacher, you're quite a surprise.
2: Oh?
1: Your letter reserving the rooms was so thorough, I was expecting an older, more forbidding sort of person, frankly, ma'am.
2: No. As a matter of fact, we're just married, but I... My letter reserving the rooms.
0: Oh, I wrote the letter, my dear, and I signed it Mrs. Hubert Schumacher. Just a joke.
2: What a cunning old fox you are, Hubert.
0: Now that I think of it, I...
1: I almost forgot. There's a letter for you, Mrs. Schumacher.
2: That's peculiar. I wonder who on earth...
0: Oh, well, we'll soon find out in good time. Come along, darling. Oh, we are keeping the boy waiting. Come on. Nothing like a cold, brisk shower to put a man to rights.
2: Hubert, this letter.
0: Oh, yes, the letter. Oh, dry my hair, will you, darling? Please.
2: It seems to be a bill of some sort from a building contractor in Salisbury.
0: Oh, really?
2: Oh, bother. Dry your own hair.
0: Thank you, darling. Let's see this bill or whatever it is.
2: It's very puzzling. Hubert, you were a widower, weren't you? I mean, Hermione isn't still alive.
0: Good heavens, no. Well, let me read that. Dear madame, this is to acknowledge your order to together with the keys to your house in Launceston Place. Our man had no difficulty in finding the place where your husband had begun the excavation in a cellar, but apparently he changed his mind at the last moment and filled it in again.
2: What is it, Hubert?
0: Our man will begin digging tomorrow, and the job will be completed in ample time for your surprise Christmas present to your husband. We are happy to be conspirators with you in this thoughtful gesture and hope that Professor Schumacher will be pleased at the results of our work on his devil's garden. Very truly yours, Paul Holdsons, contractors.
2: What does it mean, Hubert?
0: It means that Hermione was right. I will be back for Christmas. I will be back for Christmas! I will back for Christmas! Back!

0: And so closes Back for Christmas. Starring Mr. Peter Lorre, tonight's tale of suspense.
1: In just a moment, we shall hear again from Mr. Lorre. But first, just a word that seems appropriate. One of the world's oldest customs is the Christmas toast. And traditionally, down through centuries of war and peace, the Christmas toast has been drunk in wine. This year, when the glasses are filled and raised once again, we know that in every home the toast will be to a speedy victory and a speedy return of those we love. And before we set the wine glasses down, let us all resolve to do everything within our power to help make that toast come true. Let us resolve to help supply the weapons of war by buying even more and more war bonds. Let us resolve to face our own inconveniences without complaining. And above all, let us resolve that when this war is at last over, each of us will exert all our effort to see that future Christmases truly express peace on earth, goodwill to men. This thought, together with our very best wishes of the season, is the Roma Wine Company's Christmas message for you, its friends, here in America and throughout the world.
2: This is Peter Lorre. Thank you for listening to our suspense play this evening, and I know you're looking forward to next week's show as I am. It is called Finishing School, and its subtitle might be the famous quotation, "The female of the species is more deadly than the male."
0: Don't forget, then, next Thursday, same time, for Margot, Elsa Lanchester, Janet Beecher, and a distinguished all-feminine cast in Suspense.
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0: Autolite and its 96,000 dealers present Suspense. Tonight, Autolite brings you the story of a woman who finds a letter warning of death and has only 3 hours to deliver it. A transcribed tale we call The Death Parade, starring Miss Agnes Moorehead. Before our play begins, here is a word about Autolite from our good friend, Harlow Wilcox.
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0: And now, with the death parade and the performance of Miss Agnes Moorehead, Autolite hopes once again to keep you in suspense.
3: Some parade, eh?
2: I'll say.
3: Something about a parade.
2: Yeah, you can say that again.
3: Well, I guess it's all over. Sure has been a nice day for it.
2: Yeah. Not a cloud in the... Hey, look. Up there on the roof.
3: Where?
2: The Benson Building. Hey, look out! Look out!
4: She's gonna fall! She's gonna fall! Go back!
2: Go back!

0: right, now, Miss Johnson, let's try and talk about this. This girl fell or was pushed off a roof this morning. You say you were the only other person there at the time.
1: I was. I told you. Oh, what do you mean, push? You think that
0: I know you're upset, Ed. Just take it easy.
1: Yeah, upset? I'm nearly out of my mind. I don't see how you can expect me to tell you anything. First you accuse me and now... How can you believe in me so unfeeling? All I was trying to do was just... Oh, it's freezing in here. You've no right to keep me in
0: here. Here, try some coffee. It'll make you feel better. You've told us you know something about this accident. Something more than we already know.
1: Yes, I do, Lieutenant. I mean, it never would have happened, don't you see?
0: Oh, sure. Well, come on, Donna. This'll help.
1: Well, I'm so nervous. I just... Oh, it spilled.
0: Oh, that's all right. We'll clean it up later.
1: That's how it started. That's how it started this morning, just like that. The coffee. That poor girl wouldn't have died if the coffee hadn't spilled. That's just how it started.
2: My name's Ellen Johnson. Oh, I told you that. I work at the Farnsworth Chemical Plant. For 12 years I've been there and never missed an hour of work. That is, until today. It was so unnecessary. That horrible, rude little man, he was the one. I'm very precise about my daily habits, very. When you live alone, you arrange things that way. In the morning, I get up and allow myself time to take coffee and toast at the cafe on the corner. I've always disliked cooking in the morning. I leave the cafe at 8:15 precisely in order to be at my desk exactly at 9. Well, this morning it was the same. It's just the same, except that horrible man. He was just awful. As I sat at the counter, you know, I could feel him there. He was 2 seats away, thin and dark, making a nasty noise as he drank his coffee. It was all his fault.
3: Are you going to see the parade this afternoon, miss?
4: Well, I'm afraid I'll be working.
3: Too bad. Should be good for business.
4: I imagine so.
3: Anything else?
4: Hey. No, thank you.
5: Hey, you.
3: 25.
4: Mm-hmm.
3: Coffee and toast, right?
4: Yeah, that's right.
5: Hey, you.
3: Thanks.
5: Pass the sugar, will you?
4: Good morning.
3: See you tomorrow.
5: Hey, what's the matter? I asked for the sugar. You can't pass it?
4: I beg your pardon.
5: Yeah, sure.
1: Oh, why, look at that. You deliberately spilled that coffee all over my...
5: Oh, gee, ain't that a shame.
1: Gee.
5: What a clumsy. Gee, am I sorry.
1: He wasn't. He wasn't in the least sorry. He'd done it on purpose. On purpose. I was wearing a gray silk dress and it's probably ruined. He just stood there and wiped at the stain with his napkin, smiling, dirty, crooked teeth. Pushed him away and I walked out. I knew I was going to be late because I had to change, so I went home again. Well, if I hadn't gone home, this awful thing might never have happened. It took me 15 minutes to get back to the apartment, change my dress, and leave again for the office. Well, I'd walked 3 blocks when I saw the letter. It was lying on the pavement in front of an apartment house. It was unsealed and addressed simply to Miss Sheila Mannix. No house number or street. Dear Sheila Mannix, you don't know me. I just got into the city. It doesn't matter who I am, but this is a warning. Believe me, you better take notice. Jack's got it in for you. I stopped reading. There was some more, but I didn't want to go on. It frightened me a little, and, well, I'm not one to pry into other people's business, but this wasn't prying, really. It wasn't. The letter was important. Whoever had written it must have forgotten to put the address on it, and it had fallen out of their pocket. Well, I made up my mind then I would go into the apartment house. It was possible that the writer lived there, and on his way out had dropped it.
4: Janitor.
1: Oh, janitor. Yes, here.
6: Yeah?
1: Are you the janitor?
6: I'm sorry. We got no vacancy.
1: No, I don't want... Look, this letter, it's not addressed. Do you know the handwriting? I thought maybe...
6: No, nobody by that name living here.
1: I didn't ask you that. All I want you to do is to tell me if you recognize the handwriting. It might belong to someone living here.
6: Well, how come you opened it?
1: Well, it was lying on the pavement outside.
6: So give it to the mailman.
1: It's important. I mean, what's in the letter is important. I think she ought to get it.
6: So the post office will forward it.
1: Well, can't you see there's no address? How can they forward it? How stupid.
6: Listen, you don't have to get nasty.
1: Really?
6: I told you, she don't live here no more.
1: I'm sorry. Who doesn't live here anymore?
6: Mannix. She had 2A about 6 months ago.
1: Sheila Mannix lived here? Where did she move to? Can you tell me?
6: No forwarding address.
1: But I must find her.
6: I'm sorry, lady. I can't help.
1: Then I thought of the police. I should have told them about the letter, but I didn't. I didn't know what else was in it then. So I went back to my own apartment, and I looked through the telephone book. There were two Sheila Mannixes listed. The first lived on Maple Street, and the second on South Tower. I rang the Maple number first.
4: Is this Miss Sheila Mannix speaking?
7: Mrs. Sheila Mannix, who's this?
4: My name is Ellen Johnson, and I found a letter this morning addressed to Sheila Mannix.
7: Oh, God.
4: I thought it was important, and I wanted to make sure it got to the right party.
7: But that's all. Who is it from?
4: Well, that's it. I don't know.
7: Well, why don't you open it?
4: Well, I have, but I only read a few lines.
7: Oh.
4: Do you know someone named Jack?
7: Jack? Yeah, I have a nephew.
4: Well, then perhaps
7: but
4: maybe...
7: But he's in Colorado, though.
4: Well, it's... seems to be some sort of a warning.
7: Warning?
4: Yes.
7: I'm afraid I don't understand.
4: Well, the letter says that Jack has got it in for you. It's a, well, a warning from...
7: Oh, well, I'm afraid the letter isn't for me. My Jack is 10 years old.
4: Oh. Oh, well, I'm sorry to have troubled you.
7: It's all right. Goodbye.
1: As I hung up, I looked at my watch. It was 9 o'clock. There was my job, but I just had... The second Sheila Mannix listed in the directory lived on South Tower. I dialed the number, and I waited. I got the letter out of my purse and read it. This time I read all of it. Dear Sheila Mannix, you don't know me. I just got into the city. Doesn't matter who I am, but this is a warning. Believe me, you better take notice. Jack's got it in for you. He was drunk one night and told me about it. Somebody you knew pretty well died last year. He didn't fall off that building. He was pushed, and Jack did it. He said he was going to get you, too. I would have told the police, but they'd start to get nosy about me. Jack's on his way here, and from the way he talks, he better not find you around. He talked crazy about a parade. The corner of Main and Thomas, and 12 o'clock. That's when he's going to do it. A friend. I sat there holding a piece of paper that carried a death warning for a woman I'd never seen, and I knew where and when she was going to be killed.

0: Autolite is bringing you Miss Agnes Moorehead in The Death Parade. 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
1: The second Sheila Mannix's address was 317 South Tower Street. I got my car out, and I drove there. It must have been nearly a quarter to ten when I drew up outside. It was an old rooming house. Oh, hurry up. Come on, come on, come on. Hi.
2: What do you want?
1: I'm very sorry to trouble you. Is your name...
2: You have to talk louder. I can't hear you.
1: I'm sorry. I wonder if you could tell me... is your name Sheila Mannix?
2: No, it's not.
1: But the phone book has a Sheila Mannix listed at this address.
2: Oh, it's her phone. She pays for it. Oh. I never have no cause to use it.
1: She does live here, then?
2: Yes, she has a room upstairs. What's the matter?
1: Well, does she work? Is she at work now?
2: Well, how should I know? I never ask her where she goes. What's she done?
1: You mean you don't know where she works? Do you know where she lived before she moved here?
2: No. You see, she never says nothing. She's quiet and keeps to herself.
1: But where can I find her? It's important that I learn where she is right away.
2: Well, she'll be home prompt by 7. She always is, you know. You come back then if you got to see
1: her. Well, 7 will be too late. I've got to find her now before 12.
2: There ain't no you shouting at me.
1: Well, I
2: can't tell you no more than I already have.
1: I'm sorry.
2: I don't know nothing about
1: Sheila.
2: I'm
1: sorry. Mannix. Good morning. Now, I knew that I'd wasted far too much time. I had to call the police. There was a drugstore in the corner, and I ran down the block to it.
3: Can I help you?
1: Yes, do you have a phone?
3: One over there, but it's out of order.
1: Oh, then could I use yours? It's an emergency.
3: I'm sorry, I don't have a private
1: phone. I've got to call the police. I've never been mixed up in anything like this before. It's a letter I found this morning, a warning about somebody being killed.
3: Well, there's a phone in the next door. You can use that.
1: Maybe you know her. She lives down the block.
3: Who?
1: Sheila Mannix. She's the one. At least I think so.
3: Mannix? Sure, sure. She comes in often to have a prescription filled. Very nice young woman.
1: Do you know anything about her? I mean, where she works? I've got to find her right away.
3: No, I...
1: Please, it's urgent. I asked her landlady. She didn't know.
3: Well, it seems to me she did mention it once.
1: Think, you must think, please.
3: Well, now, it was just the other day we were chatting while I filled her prescription. She said something about
1: work. Was it a restaurant? A cashier, maybe?
3: No, no.
1: Department store, elevator operator? Hats, clothes, shoes, usher,
3: no.
1: Telephone operator, maybe?
3: No, doesn't hit. I'm
1: You're
3: sorry.
1: You're not thinking.
3: Well,
1: try
3: listen,
1: to
3: ma'am,
1: think.
3: If I could help you, I would, but...
1: Oh, my. Hey, friends in the neighborhood. Somebody you might know.
3: No, never mentioned them.
1: Oh, can't you remember? Maybe she worked in an office, huh? Maybe?
3: Excuse me a moment, customer. You better go next door and call the police.
1: But can't you remember?
3: I'll be back.
1: Maybe a chorus girl. Does she work in a bookstore? Oh, well, I can't wait. I'll come back after I've called. Oh, a bar. What will they think, a woman going into a bar?
3: Ma'am, wait a minute. Look, I remember.
1: Oh.
3: You said bookstore. It's a book company. Simmons Book and Stationery Corporation.
1: Oh,
3: that was
1: thank
3: it. Simmons
1: you.
3: Book
1: thank
3: and Stationery Corporation.
1: Thank you. It's on Main. Yes, I know the place. Thank you very much. Simmons Book and Stationery. Why, I had been there dozens of times. She might even have waited on me. I looked at my watch. It was 10:30. I really meant to call the police from the bar, but I didn't know how long it would take to explain. And even then, they might not investigate without seeing the letter first. I thought of the corner of Main and Thomas, the parade, and 12 o'clock, an hour and a half. I ran to get my car. I knew that once I found Sheila Mannix and gave her the warning, she'd be safe.
4: Good morning. May I help you?
1: Yes, please. I'd like to speak to Miss Mannix, Miss Sheila Mannix. I understand that she works here.
4: Yes, of course. Is there anything I can help you with?
1: No, thank you. It's personal.
4: Oh, yes. One minute, please.
1: Oh, I'd found her, and it was going to be all right now. While I waited, I looked at the books lining the walls. I was standing in front of the mystery section. Do you know the first title that caught my eye was Time for a Murder?
4: I'm very sorry, ma'am, but one of the other girls tells me that Miss Mannix had an appointment.
1: She's not here.
4: I'm sorry. Now, perhaps
1: But where did she go? Let me talk to the girl.
4: Well, I think to the doctor.
1: What doctor? Where? When did she leave?
4: Well, if you'll wait here, I'll find out for you.
1: I could have cried. It was almost 11 o'clock, and that silly, precious little salesman, he took forever. How long does it take to get an address? I started to walk to the back of the store when he came down the aisle toward me.
4: Oh, I'm sorry to have taken so long. A customer on the phone, you know.
1: It's all right. I don't care. Just give me that doctor's address.
4: Oh, yes, yes. I have it right here. Dr. Morton, 101 Flower Street.
1: 101 Flower, Dr. Morton. When did she leave?
4: Oh, I forgot to ask if you'll...
1: No, I'm going there now. Listen, if she comes back, if I miss her, you tell her to stay right here. Don't let her leave the store again until I come back.
4: But...
1: it's a matter of life and death.
4: Oh, well, all right. Is something wrong?
1: Something wrong. I ran to a telephone booth. I knew that I'd done as much as I could alone to save that poor girl.
5: Police Department, Sergeant Leonard.
1: Please listen carefully. There's a murder going to be committed at 12 o'clock.
5: Who is this?
1: Oh, that doesn't matter. My name's Ellen Johnson. I found a letter in the street this morning. It was to a woman called Mannix, Sheila Mannix.
5: Would you spell that, please?
1: Mannix. M-A-N-N-I-X. There's not time for...
5: When did you find the letter?
1: I told you this morning. Oh, what difference does it make? It was at 9, I think.
5: Why didn't you call earlier?
1: I didn't because... I tried to find her myself. I think I know where she is, but
5: have you got the letter with
1: you? Yes, I have.
5: Would you read it, please?
1: Well, there isn't time. You've got to send some men here. It's a warning. Somebody called Jack is going to kill her at 12 o'clock on the corner of Main and Thomas.
5: There's a parade going on then. What does this woman look like? Can you give us a description?
1: No, I've never seen her. I don't even know her.
5: You say you think you know where she is?
1: Yes, at a Dr. Morton, 101 Flower Street.
5: Where are you calling from?
1: Simmons Book and Stationery Store. She works here.
5: Will you get a description of the woman, please? I'll wait.
1: Yes, of course. Don't hang up. I found the young man again, and he told me what Sheila Mannix looked like. I got back to the phone and told the officer, short, about 5'2", thin, possibly 90 pounds, wearing a brown coat with a brown shoulder strap bag.
5: We'll try to find her, Miss Johnson. Now, please stay there. I'll have an officer come to the store to pick up the letter.
1: I put the receiver on the hook and sat in the booth. I was shaking, and my hands were wringing wet. It was 11:20. Somewhere outside, I heard a band playing. The parade must have started. I stayed in the shop, and the minutes passed, 11:30, 25 to 12. At 20 minutes to, I just couldn't stand it any longer, the waiting, you know, the awful waiting. I had to do something. I called Sheila Mannix's house again. There was just that chance, that slight chance. Maybe she went home after the doctor. Maybe she's there. Two more. Oh, wait. No, three. Let it go three more. Oh, be there. You must. You've just got to be.
2: Hello?
1: Miss Mannix?
2: Miss
1: Mannix, you'll never know. Listen, you don't know me, but
2: I have to speak louder. I can't hear a thing on this thing.
1: Who is this? Is this Miss Mannix?
2: Miss Mannix ain't here. Oh. This is the landlady.
1: Oh, my.
2: I'm cleaning up. Is there a message?
1: I couldn't stand that story any longer, so I gave the letter to the salesman and told him to give it to the police when they arrived. It was 11:45. Main Street was alive with people. It seemed as though the whole city had turned out to watch the parade. I pushed my way along the street towards the intersection. I just couldn't have stayed away if it were my own life depending on it. The crowd was so thick that it was impossible to see anything from the street, and I just had to see. Then I thought of the Benson building and the roof. If I was up on the roof, I could see everything that happened on that corner. It was 11:55 when I got in the elevator and took it up to the 19th floor. I had to walk to the roof, and I could hardly breathe as I opened the door and stepped in out into the bright sun. Instinctively, you know, I knew that this was the building. The same building that the man in the letter had been pushed from last year. For a minute, I didn't see anyone. And then, at the corner, standing near the edge, looking down, I saw her. A short woman, quite thin, dressed in a brown coat with a shoulder strap bag. Miss Mannix. You are Miss Mannix, aren't you? I've been looking for you. It's about a man called Jack. He's looking... Oh, it's all right. It's all right. Don't be frightened. Don't be frightened. Don't move back. Don't. The edge. Don't. What's the matter? Get away from there. No. No, you'll just... No!

0: Well, that's how it happened, eh?
1: Yes, I tried
0: to
1: stop her.
0: You spent from 9 o'clock till 12 looking for her, and then you don't call us till 45 minutes before it happened.
1: I told you why. I just
0: You know something, Miss Johnson? I think you're lying.
1: Lying? How dare you say that? I was doing what I thought
0: was right. You pick up a letter, a warning letter. You go to a janitor. You call people on the phone, but not the police. You visit Sheila Mannix's house, talk to the landlady, talk to the neighborhood druggist, to the salesman in the bookstore. All witnesses, all alibis.
1: But I wanted to find her, to warn her, don't...
0: And then you call the police when you're sure it's too late.
1: How did I know she'd be up there? How?
0: You set up a nice alibi for yourself. You were alone with Sheila Mannix. Who's to say you didn't push her?
1: Oh, stop it. You don't know what you're talking about. You've no right... I was trying to help her, that's all. I won't listen to you. I'm going home.
0: Now, you sit down.
1: Oh.
0: I'm holding you for a while. We're going to check, Miss Johnson. We're going to do a lot of checking.
1: Arrest me? I was a good citizen. I did my duty. I tried to save her, and you were going to...
2: Lieutenant?
0: Oh, yeah?
1: Oh.
2: Can I see you for a minute?
0: Sure. You stay right there, miss. We're not through.
2: This happened last year.
1: Murder. Murder, that's what he's saying, that I murdered her.
2: Books. He called about an hour ago.
1: He's saying that.
2: He told us the whole
1: to
2: thing.
1: Me, after all the good I... I was only trying to warn the poor girl.
2: Take a look at the report.
0: Oh, where are they holding?
1: He's saying it's about me. I know it. I know it. I know it.
0: Okay. All right, that does it then. All right, Miss Johnson, we know what happened now.
1: No, what do you mean you know? I told you that's how it happened, every word.
0: Well, I'll tell you something. I've got to believe you. There's nothing I can do about it.
1: Nothing you can do? Well, what should you do? Instead of frightening the life out of me, you should thank me for doing
0: it. You listen to me for a change. I'd like nothing better than to throw the book at you, but I can't. We've got the man called Jack. He was picked up on the parade.
1: There, you see, there. I was right.
0: The fellow who wrote that letter you found called the police about an hour ago. He told us the story. That's how we got our boy.
1: Then she was safe. He couldn't kill her. She wasn't in any danger then, was she?
0: Oh, yes, she was. You. Because you found her and frightened her to death.
1: I was only telling her that there was nothing to be afraid of.
0: Sure, that's all. Do you know that she was standing in the same place where her boyfriend was killed a year ago? And then you come along and mention the name of the man she knew killed him.
1: Well,
0: now maybe you know why she was afraid and backed away from you. You didn't know a thing, huh? Well, I want you to know something, though. I want you to sleep with for the rest of your life. If you'd called the police when you picked up that letter, Sheila Mannix would be alive right now. You think about that.
1: I can't see where I was wrong. Oh, maybe I should have called sooner, but I did call. If you hadn't taken so long...
0: Oh, get out of here. Go on, get out. It's too bad we can't send you where the other guy's going. He killed last year. You did it today, just as sure as if you'd shot her. Go on.
1: It's all right, Lieutenant. I understand. I can see why you're upset, and I'm sorry. Sergeant, you understand that I was only doing what I thought right, don't you? It wasn't my fault. It wasn't. If it got there sooner, it never would have happened. I've nothing to reproach myself about. Nothing. Oh, I'm so upset. A whole day's work and my gray silk dress ruined. They'll never be able to get that coffee stain out.

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2: 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Portions of this program were transcribed. Tonight's cast included Joseph Kearns, Jack Crucian, Byron Kane, Shimon Ruskin, Jerry Hausner, Lou Krugman, Jeanette Nolan, Jane Avello, and Lou Merrill. For some interesting backstage pictures of Agnes Moorhead rehearsing for today's suspense play, see the current issue of Quick Magazine. The Death Parade was written by Shirley Gordon and adapted for Suspense by Anthony Ellis. Agnes Moorhead is currently on tour with Charles Laughton, Charles Boyer, and Sir Cedric Hardwick in the drama quartet presentation of Man and Superman.
0: And remember, next week on Suspense, Fibber McGee and Molly in Backseat Driver.
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1: Each year, thousands of short stories roll out from a multitude of typewriters and march across the pages of our magazines toward well-deserved oblivion. Few are memorable. Fewer still are classics. They pass the time and are forgotten even before the paper in which they are written is reduced to black ash. But occasionally, a story is written that is a true classic, an unforgettable tale. Listen to such a one now, as Joseph Cotton stars in Ambrose Bierce's weird and wonderful story of the Civil War, an occurrence at Owl Creek Bridge, which begins in exactly 1 minute.
2: Another visit with Joe and Daphne Forsythe.
3: Joe, stop reading that paper and talk to me.
4: I'm listening. Go ahead.
3: Well, I was talking to Mrs. Snyder today. You know, she's the one whose boy had 31% less cavities.
4: Uh-huh.
3: Well, she thinks that we should buy bigger savings bonds.
4: Uh-huh.
3: She says that when people can afford it, it makes more sense. Oh, she says there are a lot of different denominations. They start at $25, but then there are $50, $100, $200, and even $500 bonds.
4: Is that so?
3: A purchasing price?
4: Uh-huh.
3: I thought so. Joe, what did I say?
4: You said that United States savings bonds are a safe, easy way of investing.
3: I did.
4: That they help guard our country's freedom.
3: And?
4: They're the best investment in America's future.
3: I said something else, too.

0: And now, Occurrence at Owl Creek Bridge, starring Mr. Joseph Cotton. A tale well calculated to keep you in suspense.
1: A man stood upon a railroad bridge in northern Alabama, looking down through the ties at the swift water 20 feet below. The man's hands were behind his back, the wrists bound with a cord, and a rope closely encircled his neck. It was attached to a stout cross timber above his head. He thought,
2: if I could free my hands, I might throw off this noose and dive into the creek. If I swam underwater, I would be safe from their bullets. If my wind held out, I could make the southern bank, take to the woods, and get away home.
1: Peyton Farquhar, Alabama planter, stood at the end of a plank. A captain of the Union Army and a sergeant stood at the other end. When they stepped aside, the plank would tip upward, and Peyton Farquhar, Confederate spy, would slip between the ties to hang until dead above the muddy water of Owl Creek. The captain steps aside, draws his sword, flourishes it to a carry, sings out a command. The men on the bank smartly spread their legs, thrust hands forward over their rifle barrels. The sergeant on the end of the plank takes one step to the left. The plank tips forward, and Peyton Farquhar drops between the timbers of Owl Creek Bridge.
3: It takes longer to tell it. As you drop downward, you lose consciousness. You are as one already dead. Then you awaken sharply in pain. To feel, not to think, just to feel. The cutting pressure on your throat. The agonies of pulsating fire shooting from your neck downward. To feel the fullness. The congestion. The head bursting with suffocation. Distantly beyond, outside yourself, you hear a splash. Remotely, you sense cool, wet, green darkness. The rope is broken. You have fallen into the stream.
4: Come, Peyton. They can't lick you. The rope's giving. You can try. Try once more. That does it.
2: Now you must breathe when you come to the surface. You must breathe quickly. For if they haven't hanged you, and they fail to drown you, you can't let them shoot you.
5: There he is! Down there!
3: You dive deeply, but above the ringing in your ears, you hear the volley of the rifles. And as you rise toward the surface, you meet shining bits of metal singularly flattened, the distorted and spent bullets oscillating slowly downward past you. One catches you in the collar. It feels uncomfortably warm. You snatch it out. And this gray piece of Yankee lead reminds you of the gray uniform on the soldier who is responsible for your being here. It was only night before last when the soldier had ridden up the driveway as you and your wife sat under the magnolia trees in the cool twilight.
6: Evening, sir.
3: Evening, Corporal.
6: I wonder if I might trouble you for a glass of water, sir.
3: Why, of course.
7: Oh, don't disturb yourself, Peyton. I'll go fetch it.
6: You're most kind, ma'am. If you'll indicate the
7: well. Oh, nonsense. You just sit a spell with my husband. You look as if you could do with some rest.
6: Yes, ma'am. Reckon I could.
7: I'll be back in a jiffy.
6: Thank you, ma'am.
3: Whose command are you with, Corporal?
6: Colonel Tolliver, sir, 13th North Carolina.
3: We get so little news down here. How are things going at the front?
6: Not good, sir. Damn Yankees are getting ready for another advance. They're repairing the railroad. They got it in shape almost to Owl Creek Bridge. And they got an outpost there. Once they can run trains beyond the bridge, there's nothing to stop between here and Atlanta.
3: Then why hasn't the bridge been destroyed?
6: Military couldn't get near it. Civilian might.
3: Owl Creek Bridge. Well, that's not far from here, is it?
6: Less than 20 miles.
3: You say they have an outpost there? Which side?
6: T'other side. There's nothing on this side but a couple of pickets half mile out on the railroad and a single sentinel at this end of the bridge.
3: And this bridge is important.
6: Sure is.

0: Well, what if it were destroyed?
1: Hold up the Yankees several weeks.
0: Now, suppose a man, a civilian like myself, should elude the picket post and get the better of that sentinel. What could he accomplish?
1: Well, I was there a week ago, just before we had to pull out. There's a heap of driftwood come down last winter's flood. It's caught on the trestle at this end. Looked mighty dry and tender to me.
0: I see.
1: Fellow with enough gumption might get through and set fire to it. Ought to burn like tow.
0: Yeah, it should.
2: Here's your water, Corporal. Right out of the spring house.
1: Oh, thank you kindly, ma'am. My, that's cool and nice. Well, I reckon I better hit the leather. I got a lot of riding ahead of me tonight.
0: Well, good luck to you, Corporal, and thank you for your information.
1: You'd be taking a chance, sir, but you couldn't do a greater service for your country.
0: I'll remember that, Corporal.
1: Bye, ma'am. Bye, sir, and many thanks.
3: You break the surface of Owl Creek for a second time, and now you're much further downstream, further away from the Union soldiers on the bridge, reloading their guns, the ramrods flashing in the morning sun. Then something seems to grab you. You're whirled round and round, spinning like a waterlogged top. You're caught in a vortex, a whirlpool. The water, the banks, the distant bridge, the soldiers become indistinct blurs. You're helpless. You feel dizzy and sick to your stomach. Just as you felt last night when you crept up the bank toward the lone sentinel at the south end of the bridge and discovered that the sentinel was not alone.
4: There he is, boys! Grab him!
5: Got him, Sergeant!
6: Well, Mr. Peyton Farquhar, we've been expecting you.
0: How did you know my...
6: ways.
0: Well, look here, I'm a civilian.
6: Save your breath. Thank you, Maker, we didn't shoot you in the back. We don't do things like that up north. You'll get a trial. Everything fair and square. All right, bring him along, man. Here he is, Captain, right on schedule.
7: Good work, Sergeant. Is the man, Lieutenant?
1: That's him.
0: Why, you are the corporal who stopped at my plantation last night.
1: That's right, Mr. Farquhar, but not of the 13th North Carolina Volunteers.
7: Mr. Farquhar, this is Lieutenant Saltonstall, Intelligence Officer, 5th Massachusetts Regulars.
0: You've trapped me. You've deliberately led me into a trap. I'm a civilian, a planter.
7: And also a Southern patriot caught in the act of sabotage.
0: You can't prove it.
7: We don't have to.
0: But why have you done this? Why have you deliberately trapped me?
7: It's so much easier to eliminate civilian resistance by luring it into the open. You fell for the bait. Too bad.
0: Now, look here. It is my constitutional right...
4: Which constitution? The Constitution of the United States of America or Jeff Davis?
0: You insulting Yankee!
4: Remember your manners, sir.
0: I demand a trial.
7: You've just had it. Post a guard over him, Sergeant.
6: Yes, sir.
7: We'll hang him in the morning.
3: In a moment, we continue with the second act of... Suspense. In what form can an act of military heroism be acknowledged? In one example, the form is a rectangular blue ribbon set in a gold-colored metal frame of laurel leaves, worn centered over the right breast pocket of the uniform. A bronze oak leaf cluster may be affixed to the ribbon for each subsequent award of the same decoration. This is the emblem of the Distinguished Unit Citation, awarded to units of our armed forces and those of our allies for extraordinary heroism in action against an armed enemy. One of America's newer military decorations, it is designated to recognize activity on or after December 7, 1941. The Distinguished Unit Campaign streamer is blue, with the name of the cited action embroidered in white. To be eligible for this citation, the degree of heroism required is the same as that which, in an individual, would warrant the presentation of our second highest award for valor, the Distinguished Service Cross. The Distinguished Unit emblem may be worn permanently by all those involved in the cited action, but for those individuals joining the unit later, the emblem may be worn only for the duration of their assignment. Both as individuals and as members of military units, America's servicemen have proved themselves worthy of medals and worthy of admiration by their countrymen.
8: And now, starring Joseph Cotten, Act Two of Occurrence at Owl Creek Bridge.
0: But they didn't hang you. The rope broke and the whirlpool carried you away, and now you realize that the whirling has stopped. You open your eyes. You're lying on the southern bank of the stream, out of sight of your enemies. Safe. 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It's nearly noon now, and for half an hour you've been plunging through a swamp, waist-deep in green ooze. 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Now each branch and root seems to writhe under your glance. The swamp is undulating with certain death. You plunge on through the dark, stinking ooze, on and on, tripping, stumbling, never stopping. For terror rides your back, flogging you with the whiplash of fear.
9: Mas Farquhar fit as a fiddle in jig time. Oh. Now you just drink this here yarb tea, Mas Farquhar.
0: Thank you. Jethro.
9: Yes, Mas Farquhar.
0: What are you doing here?
9: I lives here.
0: You live... Where am I? What happened?
9: Well, I was pulling my dugout and coming home through the swamp with a mess of catfish. And I sees you laying out there on the bank in front of my cabin.
0: Jethro, I heard... I thought you were dead.
9: Who, me? Dead?
0: Of course, you thought Jethro was dead. You knew he had consumption when you sold him. You knew he couldn't last long and he wasn't earning his keep. His wife and his daughter had carried on some at first, but after a while, they calmed down. And last you heard of Jethro, he was dead.
9: You thought I was dead, Mas Farquhar. Well, sir, don't you know what done happened to me? I'm free. I'm free at last. Yes, sir, I'm free. And I expect pretty soon my woman and my little girl gonna come along and join me. How is they, Mas Farquhar? Is they well?
0: Yes, indeed. They're both fine.
9: Oh, I sure glad to hear
0: Jethro,
9: that.
0: Jethro, I don't know how to say this, but I really was sorry about having to sell you. But there wasn't anything else I could do.
9: Oh, I understand, Mas Farquhar, and don't you pay it no mind. I done forgive you long time ago.
0: You have?
9: Well, sure. Don't the Lord tell us to forgive those who trespass against us? And don't the Lord promise us we shall be free? Don't you worry none about it, Mas Farquhar. Hey, here now. Quiet there, Spot. Quiet, chigger. They must have heard a razor back in the brush. Oh, tell no hall. Look, Mas Farquhar, there's a horse coming down the back road. Why, I swear it's a soldier. One of our soldiers. Corporal, look like.
0: Jethro, you've got to hide me.
9: How come I got to hide you, Mas Farquhar?
0: Man, don't ask him any questions, you insolent.
9: Mas Farquhar, you forget. I'm free now.
0: Well, then, just as an old friend of mine, please, just hide me. Don't tell that soldier anything.
9: Well, sure. I reckon I can do that for old friend, Mas Farquhar.
0: Yeah.
9: Here, you get on under this bed here, and I'll put the covers over the side.
0: Have you come this far just to be turned in by a wool-gathering black who talks crazy?
10: Hey there, Uncle.
0: If Jethro knew this gray-clad corporal was really a Union lieutenant, he'd guarantee his freedom by turning you in. Unless... unless, of course, he's planning to dispose of you himself. Yes. That's it.
9: No, sir.
0: He's going to do you in himself.
10: Run into this, Farquhar. Don't tell him I was looking for him.
9: Yes, sir. I remember not telling.
10: Just keep minding your own business, Uncle. You live longer. Yeah.
9: Y'all can come on out now, Mas Farquhar. Yeah. I declare I don't understand none of this. You said not to tell him you're here, and he says not to tell you he's been here. Now, what's this all about, my father?
0: Oh, it's nothing, Jethro, nothing. I owe the man some money, and I'm not ready to pay it yet.
9: Oh, I see. Well, I wouldn't know nothing about that. Money's something never bothered me like it do most. Money and me's always been strange.
0: Jethro, what are you going to do with that knife?
9: What? Oh, I was just fixing to slit up some of them catfish I got in the dugout. Look like you could do with a little food, Mas Farquaad.
0: Oh, no. Thank you, Jethro. I want to get home by sundown. If you'll just tell me which way I should go.
9: Well, I don't rightly know, Mas Farquaad. I reckon from the way the sun's reclining, it'd be down the road that way.
0: Yes, that should be about right.
9: I ain't never been back, you know. Ain't never tried to go back since I've been free.
0: Yeah, I know.
9: I reckon it won't be long till my woman and my little one comes here to me.
0: Of course.
9: If you get back, Mas Farquaad, if you see them, you tell them I'm here waiting for them.
0: Yes, I'll do that, Jethro. I'll do that.
8: In just a moment, we continue with the third act of Suspense.
11: We have, together, ample capacity in freedom to defend freedom. This is NATO, the North Atlantic Treaty Organization. The strategic land area covered by the North Atlantic Treaty is vast and is divided into three major commands in accord with geography and political factors: European, Atlantic Ocean, and Channel commands. Combined, these cover a land and water mass stretching virtually from the North Pole to the Tropic of Cancer, from the coastal waters of North America to those of Europe and Africa. The United States of America is a part of NATO. You should be aware of and alert to the programs and objectives of the North Atlantic Treaty Organization.
8: And now, starring Joseph Cotton, Act 3 of Occurrence at Owl Creek Bridge.
0: How long have you been running down this endless road? It's dark now. Is it night? No, the darkness is only the black of a sudden summer storm. That lightning flash clearly shows the white road ahead and the black silhouettes of trees along the sides. Another flash of lightning directly overhead. For an instant, you seem to see the soldiers of Owl Creek Bridge standing at the side of the road, rifles leveled, their eyes boring down the sights, aiming at your heart. Again, the lightning. And on the other side of the road, the gray-clad corporal sits astride his horse waiting for you. No, you can't get me now! This bolt of lightning strikes a tree ahead of you. And in the white blinding light stands Jethro Black and grinning, knife raised in the air.
12: No, Jethro, forgive me!
0: He's gone now. Now you see dangling from each tree along the road a noose. Swinging in the wind, wherever you turn, wherever you look, a noose waiting for you. A noose which wriggles like a water moccasin. You are standing on the green lawn of your plantation before the high columned entrance. The storm is over. The clouds are black and menacing all around the horizon, but through a break in the sky overhead, glorious sunlight streams down, bathing your garden and your house in heavenly light. You are home, and now you hear a rustle of crinoline, and down from the wide portico steps your beloved wife. She runs across the lawn, arms outstretched.
2: Peyton, my dear, you're back, just as you promised you'd be.
0: For this moment, you have endured the agonies of this day, and were those agonies multiplied 1,000 times, they would be small price for the benison of this breast. The sanctuary of these arms, the security of these lips. You step forward to fold your wife in your embrace.
13: The rope stretched tight, sang like a bowstring. Peyton Farquaad was dead. His body, with a broken neck, swung gently from side to side beneath the timbers of Owl Creek Bridge.

Suspense. In which Joseph Cotten starred in William N. Robeson's production of Occurrence at Owl Creek Bridge, adapted by Mr. Robeson from a short story by Ambrose Bierce. Supporting Mr. Cotton in Occurrence at Owl Creek Bridge were Alan Morgan, William Conrad, Harry Bartell, Lou Merrill, Jack Crucian, and Roy Glenn. Listen. Listen again next week when we return with the youngest guest star in the history of suspense, 7-year-old Evelyn Rudy in Dog Star. Another tale well calculated to keep you in suspense.

Suspense has been brought to you through the worldwide facilities of the United States Armed Forces Radio and Television Service.

0: Autolite and its 98,000 dealers bring you Mr. John Lund in tonight's presentation of
1: Suspense. Tonight, Autolite presents a story from your morning newspaper, the dramatic exposé of narcotics peddling among teenagers, as reported in Melody in Dreams. Our star, Mr. John Lund.
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1: And now, Autolite presents transcribed Melody in Dreams, starring Mr. John Lund, a dramatic report based on fact, hoping once again to keep you in suspense.
3: Hi, Lieutenant.
4: Where's Shank?
3: He's in the other office on the telephone.
4: Thanks.
5: Right, Mr. Graff. Yes, sir. I have the address. We'll try to get out there as soon as we can. Keep the girl there. Yes, sir.
6: Oh, hi, Chris.
4: How was it, Luke?
6: Might be the lead.
4: Fat chance.
6: There was a guy named Graff, Walter Graff. He lives out on South Tyburn. He found a cache of marijuana cigarettes hidden in an old coffee can in his daughter's bedroom.
4: How old is the girl?
6: All of 16. She nearly went hysterical when the old man confronted her with a can with a cigarette.
4: Yeah, they all do.
6: This kid's throwing convulsions. Old man must be a funny character. Can you imagine? Made a citizen's arrest of his own daughter.
4: For almost 6 months, the narcotics division had been trying to find the leak, the hole through which an estimated $70,000 worth of drugs was being passed to high school kids monthly, in the forms of marijuana, opium, and heroin. Regular stakeouts, raids, and arrests have been made. The number of teenage addicts arrested was a staggering, frightening total. Arrests made yielded the addicts, but they didn't yield the source of supply. In the meantime, public sentiment and high official pressure, abetted by the newspaper headlines, was growing, while police department investigation was groping. Each and every possible lead obtained had to be followed up. In the case of Walter Graff, who'd made a citizen's arrest of his 16-year-old daughter after discovering marijuana cigarettes hidden in a coffee can in her bedroom, another lead was about to be followed up.
6: This is the address, Chris.
4: Yeah. Huh.
6: Nice old house.
4: Ring the bell.
6: Sure. Well, they don't build them like this anymore.
4: Maybe they don't take the time.
6: Agnes goes for this kind of architect.
7: Yes?
4: Police. Mr. Graff?
7: Oh, yes. Come in. I'm Mr. Graff.
4: Thanks.
7: Let's go into the living room. Please be seated. You'll have to excuse the appearance of the house, gentlemen. Ever since Mrs. Graff passed away, I haven't taken much interest in such things as cleanliness. I know it's wrong.
4: We understand.
7: I presume you're here in response to my telephone call.
4: Yes, sir. I'm Lieutenant Royals. This is Detective Sergeant Shank, narcotics detail.
7: Yes. I'm quite upset, as you can see. The shock...
4: You're only one parent among many, Mr. Graff.
7: Oh, I know. I read the newspapers, too. They're full of it. Every day you read about the horrible...
4: When did you discover the coffee can with the cigarettes, Mr. Graff?
7: This morning. Early this morning. You see, I didn't go to work today. I wasn't feeling very good, so I stayed home. It's the first time I've ever been absent.
4: Why did you wait until this evening to report the discovery?
7: Why did I wait until this evening?
4: Yeah.
7: Well, because I couldn't believe it. I simply couldn't believe it. Don't you understand? Joan is my child. How is a father supposed to believe such a terrible thing of his child?
4: We understand.
7: I had to give Joanie a chance to deny it, Lieutenant. I had to give her a chance to yell to her papa that she knew nothing about the coffee can and its sinful contents.
4: Did she deny knowing about the can?
7: Deny it? She didn't even try to defend herself. She admitted the guilt. But what hurt most of all was her arrogance. What are you going to do about it, she said to me. I did the only thing I thought was right to do. I called the police.
4: I'm sorry, Mr. Graff.
7: Oh, don't be sorry, Lieutenant Riles. It's a very funny story, and the neighbors will thoroughly enjoy it. Ring around the rosy. Old man Graff arrested his daughter. She's a dope fiend, pocket full of posies.
4: What made you suspect the cigarettes contained marijuana, Mr. Graff?
7: Suspect? How do I know? Well, lots of things. Joan's moods, strange moods. Moods which I can't describe to you because I don't know how. Her friends.
4: Friends?
7: One in particular. Mickey Malone. No good. No good, Lieutenant.
4: I see. Where is the can with the cigarettes, Mr. Graff?
7: One moment. Here, Lieutenant Boyle. Here. The poison. Take it. Burn it. Destroy it.
4: The time was 7:30 when Joan Graff was booked in at police headquarters on a charge of illegal possession of narcotics. The file sheet also listed the name of the arresting citizen, Walter Graff, the girl's own father. Joan was a plain-featured girl, bleached blonde hair, fair skin, narrow hazel eyes, and a slim, slight frame. After Detective Sergeant Shank had finished typing the police report, we took the girl back to interrogation for further questioning. Go ahead, Joan. Sit down.
8: Thank you.
4: Tell me, Joan, how old are you?
8: 16.
4: Do you know why you're here?
8: Yes, my father arrested me. That's why I'm here.
4: You've broken a law, Joan. A very serious law.
8: Does everyone get a sermon?
4: This is no sermon. You've been charged with illegal possession of narcotics. That's a very serious charge.
8: I know. I also know I'm a minor.
4: Yes, you are. In which case, you'll be turned over to the juvenile authorities.
8: What'll they do to me?
4: They can do a lot. They have the authority to take you out of school, away from your friends, give you the treatment you need. They can also send you to a detention home, if necessary.
8: What kind of meals do they serve?
6: Well, they don't serve cigarettes like these in detention homes. Where'd you get them?
8: Nowhere.
6: They didn't just happen out of thin air. Where'd you get them?
8: I don't know where I got them.
4: Look, Joan, you've broken the law. You've done something very wrong. But it's not entirely your fault. You're not the real enemy. The real enemy is the person who sold you these cigarettes. And that's the enemy we want. Who was it?
8: Please, I don't remember where I got them.
4: Are you trying to shield somebody, Joan? Is that it?
8: No, it's nobody. I don't know.
4: All right, Joan. All right. You don't have to tell us. I'm not going to force you to do something you don't want to do. That'd be wrong. But there's something I want to explain to you. And I want you to try to understand it. It's about your father and what he did.
8: My father.
4: When he arrested you, he did the only thing he thought was right.
8: I'm his daughter. His own flesh and blood.
4: Yes, his own flesh and blood. That's right. Right. And don't you realize what it must have done to him? Inside?
8: I don't want to talk about him. Please.
4: I've got two children of my own, Joan. Two small boys.
8: Please.
4: If they were older and either one of them had done something like this, I swear to you I'd do the same thing that your father did. Okay, Lou. That's all for now. Let's go.
8: Lieutenant.
4: Yes?
8: Lieutenant, I'll tell you. I'll tell you where I got the cigarettes.
4: All right, tell me.
8: From Nicky. Nicky Malone. My boyfriend from high school.
4: Do you know where Nicky gets them?
8: There's a coffee shop somewhere near our school. That's how Nicky gets the cigarettes, I think.
4: Haven't you ever been to this coffee shop with Nicky?
8: No. I don't even know where it is.
4: I see.
5: Will I put out a call on the Malone kid?
4: No, I don't think that's necessary. We'll go out to the house and talk to him.
8: Lieutenant.
4: Yes, Joan?
8: I understand.
4: Understand what?
8: My father. His hurt inside. I have that same hurt.
4: Joan Graff volunteered the address of her high school boyfriend, Nicky Malone. Detective Sergeant Shank made arrangements for the girl to be turned over to the juvenile authorities pending further investigation, and then we went out to question Nicky Malone. The address the girl had given us turned out to be located in a rundown section of the city. 763 was a white single-frame house badly in need of repairs. The shades were drawn, but a dim light inside indicated someone was at home. Want to knock?
9: Sure. Yes?
4: Does Nicky Malone live here?
9: Who wants to know?
4: Police officers. I'm Lieutenant Royals, Sergeant Shank.
9: Oh? What's the boy done?
4: We'd like to ask him some questions. He at home?
9: Yes. He's getting ready to go out. Come in, officers. What is it you wanted Nicholas for?
4: We'd like to talk to him.
9: Sure. How about a drink?
4: No, thanks.
9: You?
5: No.
9: Mind?
4: You any relation to the boy?
9: Relation? Sure. I'm his Uncle Fred. Nicky? Nicky?
10: Yeah? What do you want? What's the matter?
9: He's a policeman, Nicky. They want to talk to you. Right?
4: That's right.
10: Policeman? What do you want to talk to me about?
4: It's about your sideline at high school.
10: Beats me. What kind of a sideline you guys talking about?
4: Narcotics.
10: You guys must be crazy.
5: You know what we're talking about.
10: I do.
9: Nicholas, maybe
10: listen
9: you...
10: to these guys, Unc.
4: Shake them down, Lou.
10: Hey, what is this?
4: Routine, Nicky.
5: Come on, empty your pockets.
10: What?
5: I said empty your pockets.
10: Oh, for the love...
4: Come on, come on.
10: There, that's what I got in my pockets. A jackknife, a handkerchief, some change, and a billfold. Go on, bite the quarter. Maybe you'll get a kick.
4: You're pretty funny, son. Where's your room?
10: You saw me come out the door.
4: Want to take a look, Lou?
5: Yeah.
9: Don't you think you'd better tell me what this is all about, Lieutenant? I am the boy's guardian.
4: We suspect your nephew of passing out marijuana cigarettes to students at his high school.
9: Marijuana cigarettes? There must be some mistake, Lieutenant, not Nicholas.
10: Of course not me.
4: That isn't what your girlfriend Joan told us.
10: I get it now. That kid gets caught with a weed and she tries to pass the buck to me. Why, if I ever get my hands on
9: her... All right, Nicholas, that's enough.
4: Anything, Lou?
5: Clean as a whistle.
4: Okay, Nicky, where is it?
10: Where's what?
4: The cigarettes.
10: Look, I told you once, I'll tell you again. I don't know what you're talking about. I don't have no marijuana cigarettes. You found me clean, didn't you? Make me some trouble.
5: That isn't what your girlfriend Joan Graff told us.
10: I don't care what she told you. You got no evidence to arrest me.
4: All right, Nicky. That's all for now. Come on, Lou. And we were right back where we started. Up against another frightened high school student who refused to divulge the source of his supply of narcotics. We didn't have any physical evidence on Nicky Malone, but we did believe that the young girl had been telling the truth, and therefore decided to place him under surveillance. He was our closest link to the source of the narcotic supply. For 4 days, we followed his every move. At 8:30 every morning, he left the house, walked 6 blocks to his high school, left school at 3:20 and walked 2 blocks to a coffee shop where he had a chocolate milkshake, and then returned home. He didn't leave the house at any time during the evenings. On the 5th day, the boy went to the coffee shop, had his regular milkshake, and then played the jukebox. Once again, when he left the coffee shop, we followed him.
9: He
5: He's heading in the opposite direction, Chris.
4: Yeah. This may be it, Lou. He may be going to pick up some stuff.
5: He's turning the corner onto Madison.
4: Here we go, Lou. Hold your breath.
5: Yeah. Pretty bright kid, huh, Chris?
4: Yeah. If we're right about him, we've got nothing but trouble. He's disappeared.
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1: And now, Autolite brings back to our Hollywood soundstage Mr. John Lund in Elliot Lewis's production of Melody in Dreams, a dramatic report well calculated to keep you in suspense.
4: Right out from under our noses. How's it possible?
5: Like I said, Chris, bright boy.
4: Must have known he was being followed.
5: Oh, of course he did.
4: Lots of nerve. The law on his tail, and he still does business.
5: Yeah. Well, he's got to go home sometime.
4: That's right, Lou. He's got to go home sometime. And that's where he's going to find us. We got back in the police car and drove over to the Malone house, parked across the street and waited. It was beginning to get dark. The shades were still drawn. I wondered if anybody ever bothered to raise them. Time passes slowly when you're waiting.
5: Cigarette, Chris?
4: No, my mouth feels like an oven now.
5: Somebody's home.
4: Probably his polite uncle. Funny guy.
5: Wonder what he does for a living.
4: Oh, I saw a lot of music sheets laying around. Probably in the business.
5: Hey.
4: What?
5: Thought I saw something moving in the driveway. Shadow.
4: Might be the kid. Let's go.
5: It is somebody.
4: Get your flash ready.
5: Okay, hold it.
10: Hey!
4: All right, kid, stand still. Don't move.
10: What is this, cops again?
4: Yeah, Nicky, cops again.
10: I thought I shook you guys once.
4: Why did you shake us, Nicky?
10: Because I don't like being followed.
4: That's your story, son. Where have you been?
10: I haven't been anywhere.
4: Where did you go after you lost us?
10: I went for a walk in the park.
4: What did you do, pick up the stuff?
10: What stuff?
4: All right, Lou, I'll hold the light. Shake him.
10: No! What is this, a habit? I got some rights.
5: Come on,
10: leave me alone.
5: Come
10: get your...
5: on, easy, son, easy. Hey. What's this, Nicky, in your coat pocket?
10: Nothing. It ain't nothing. Give me that.
4: Open it up, Lou.
5: Chris?
4: That's an awful lot of nothing, Nicky. Six packs of marijuana cigarettes. Booked the boy down at police headquarters on a charge of illegal possession of narcotics. And then we interrogated him. Although he realized the seriousness of the charges, he still refused to tell us where he'd obtained the cigarettes. His guardian uncle was notified and came down to see the boy. He seemed quite concerned. We listened in on their conversation. The uncle pleaded with the boy to tell us all he knew about the narcotics. But Uncle's pleas went unheard. A few days later, I decided to bring Nicky Malone and Joan Graff together, face to face. I didn't know what I hoped to learn. Maybe nothing. Maybe something in a moment of temper. On the morning of December 21st, the young boy and girl were brought to my office. Sit right over there, Nicky.
10: Thanks. Well?
4: Wouldn't you like to say hello to Joan?
8: Hello, Nicky.
11: Know any more good stories, policeman?
8: Nicky, I'm so scared.
11: Scared of what?
8: This whole thing, it's so terrible.
4: She's right, Nicky. Something like this can ruin your whole life. Don't you realize that?
11: Oh, stop with a sermon, will you?
4: Your uncle seems like a pretty nice guy, Nicky. How did you turn out to be such a bad apple?
11: Is that part of your job, policeman? Telling people what they are?
4: No. No, it's not, Nicky. I'm sorry I said that. Because, basically, I think you're a good boy. I think you're intelligent enough to know what's right and what's wrong. And you know this is wrong. I don't have to reason with you. The thing that really puzzles me is why an intelligent young boy like you refuses to right this wrong. You made a mistake. We all make mistakes. Mistakes are forgivable, Nicky.
8: Nicky, the lieutenant is right.
11: Ah, what do you know anyway, loudmouth? Couldn't keep your mouth shut, could you? You had to tell him.
8: I hurt my father, Nicky. I hurt him very much. I had to tell the police all I knew.
11: Big blabbermouth. Well, find yourself another boyfriend, sister.
8: Nicky.
11: See if he'll get you a stick. Yeah.
4: Another stick, Nicky?
11: I mean...
4: Yeah, I know what you mean. Another stick of this.
11: Oh, why can't you leave me alone? Give me a trial. Send me up. I don't care what you do.
4: Trial? Jail? No, son. They're not the answer. Not really. I'm trying to make you understand that you've got a long life ahead of you. It'd be a shame to ruin it now. Our last chance, then. Stake out the coffee shop. For 4 days, Detective Shank and myself kept it under surveillance. The evening of December 29th, I walked into the coffee shop to relieve Detective Shank. It was 7:10. Lou?
12: Hi, Chris.
4: Don't look so sour. Go home and get some sleep.
12: You going to sit it out?
4: Yeah, a couple hours maybe.
12: I'll sit around with you for a while.
4: How about a cup of coffee?
12: Yeah, I'm up to here, no thanks.
4: Anything?
12: No, nothing. Just stares from the guy who owns this place. He keeps leering. You want me to stick around, go play a record on the jukebox. Here, here's a dime.
4: The jukebox?
12: Yeah, play something. Let's make it festive around here.
4: The afternoon Nicky got away from us, he broke his pattern. He did something different. Something he'd never done before.
12: He played the jukebox.
4: That's right. He played the jukebox. Billy May, wish you were here. Broken. Oh.
12: I'll stay with you for a while. Might even have a cup of coffee.
4: I was right about Nicky's uncle being in the business.
12: What?
4: This is his record. He wrote the tune. He's playing it.
12: Whoa, what do you know? The guy's a celebrity. So that's what he does.
4: Lou, the night we picked up the Malone kid, we thought he was coming home with his stuff, right?
12: Yeah.
4: We couldn't see. It was too dark. But what if it was the other way around? What if the kid was leaving instead of just arriving?
12: Yeah, yeah.
4: We've come in here for 4 days straight. That record wasn't on the machine. The day that the kid disappeared, he played the machine. Come on, let's talk to the guy at the counter. You the owner, mister?
13: Yeah, I'm the owner.
4: Police officers.
13: Police? Oh, hey, now. What...
4: Don't get excited. Just want to ask you a few questions.
13: Well, sure, officers, anything.
4: There's a new record on that machine by a Freddie Malone.
13: Oh, yeah, him. I know him. Nice guy.
4: Nice guy?
13: Yeah. Every week he comes in, slips me a 10.
4: Slips you a 10?
13: Yeah. Put his record on the machine. Says even if it does cost him dough, he wants to push it. It's a nice tune, now. Melody and Dreams.
4: Back at headquarters, we learned the whereabouts of Uncle Freddie Malone. He was playing piano in a small nightclub on Halstead. The place was crowded with people when we got there. In a corner off to the right was a platform. And on the platform at the piano sat Freddie Malone.
12: Think there'll be any trouble, Chris?
4: I doubt it, Lou. He's not the type. Hello, Mr. Malone.
9: Hello, police officers. You have a request?
4: Yeah. Melody and Dreams.
9: One of my favorites.
4: That's no surprise.
9: It was wrong, huh?
4: Real wrong. A lot of poor, innocent kids, Mr. Malone. Real wrong.
9: Poor, innocent kids.
4: We still don't know how the record figured in.
9: That was how Nicky notified the other kids he was ready to pass the stuff.
4: And the night we caught him?
9: He was leaving the house. He was on his way out to make delivery. Poor kid. Try to protect me. Yeah. Someday I'll do something for him.
4: Maybe. Shall we go?
9: The manager won't like it if I don't stick around. It's going to be a big night. Can't stick around, huh?
4: Not tonight, Mr. Malone. Let's go.

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0: In the next 2 weeks, we will attempt to solve one of the most famous of all literary puzzles as we present Charles Dickens' unfinished novel, The Mystery of Edwin Drood, our star, Mr. Herbert Marshall. And it begins next week on Suspense. Suspense is produced and directed by Elliot Lewis, with music composed by Lucian Morowick and conducted by Lud Gluskin. Portions of the program were transcribed. Melody and Dreams was written for Suspense by Richard George Petticini. In tonight's story, Anne Whitfield was heard as Joan and Sam Edwards as Nicky. Featured in the cast were Shep Menken, Howard McNear, Joseph Kearns, and Junius Matthews.
1: This is Harlow Wilcox again. When we meet next week, it will also be next year. And so, Autolite and all of us here on Suspense sincerely wish each of you a very happy 1953. Good night. This is the CBS Radio Network.

0: Here, Ted. Over here.
1: Hi, Myra.
0: Well, it's about time.
1: Yeah, sorry, I'm late, baby.
0: What the devil happened? I've been going out of my mind waiting in this horrid cafeteria.
1: Easy, easy, baby. Took me a little longer than I figured to rig up our little surprise package. Then I got stuck in a cab. Traffic is murder.
0: Yeah, that's another thing. What makes you think they're going to let planes take off in this weather?
1: Relax, will you? I called the airport just before I left my apartment. All overseas flights are leaving a schedule. It's only a little missed. Here's the package. Better get moving before Harry gets home.
0: He's home already.
1: What? You sure?
0: I just phoned. He got in 5 minutes ago and started to pack. Now, how am I supposed to get this into his suitcase without his noticing, huh?
1: I don't have to tell you how. He's your husband. You've never had trouble handling him up to now. Distract him somehow. Then slip the package into the suitcase, close it, and see that it stays closed till he leaves with it.
0: Yeah.
1: That's all there is to it.
0: Not going to be that simple.
1: Sure it is. You can do it, Myra. Look, you still want to go on living with him? I'll tell you right now, I'll just have to fade out of the picture.
0: You mean you'd stop seeing me?
1: I'd leave town, that's all.
0: All right. Give it to me.
1: Good girl. Now, look, you don't have to be nervous about handling it. It won't go off till it's time.
0: Ted, are you sure it'll work?
1: It'll work, Myra. I guarantee it. At 5 p.m., when it explodes, this plane will be well over the ocean. Now, you better get going. Phone me at my apartment after he leaves, and good luck, sweetheart.

0: Is that you, Myra?
1: Yes, Harry. Have you packed yet, dear?
0: Almost, dear. I'll do the rest after I finish shaving.
1: Oh, I'll do it, Harry. I'd have done it before, but I was delayed shopping.
0: Ah? What'd you buy? Anything interesting?
1: Oh, nothing, really.
0: What's in that package?
1: Huh?
0: Well, the package you're holding.
1: Oh. This. Just some shoes.
0: Oh, really? How they look? You know, you have such pretty feet, darling. Put them on. Let me see.
1: Oh, Harry, there's no time. Now, where's your suitcase?
0: It's on the bed, dear.
1: What do you want me to put in?
0: What? Speak up, dear. I can't hear with this thing on.
1: I said, what do you want me to put in?
0: Oh, just some handkerchiefs and socks. I've packed everything else.
1: All right, dear. You fool. What color socks, dear?
0: I'm wearing the gray suit. Would blue be all right?
1: I think so, dear. Hot spot.
0: What, dear?
1: How many pair?
0: Well, just enough for 3 days, dear. And don't forget the handkerchiefs.
1: No, I'll put them right under your shirt. And your surprise package and everything else, you old goat.
0: What, dear?
1: I said the handkerchiefs are under your shirts, darling.
0: Oh, thank you, dear.
1: Now, gotta get this closed.
0: Oh, golly. Well, I'd be glad when this trip is over.

0: That's you. Years spent just grubbing for money. And who was there to spend it on? Here I was over 50 and I hadn't really lived a meaningless existence. And then 2 years ago, Providence was merciful. You came into my life. You gave me back my youth, Myra. Do you know that?
1: Oh, Harry.
0: Oh. Say, what's in here? Did I pack too much?
1: No. No, let's put our weight on it together.
0: Well, I could take some things out.
1: No, come on, together. Ready? Now, push down.
0: Oh, my. That'll never close. There's too much in here. I guess I'll have to take some things out.
1: Oh, Harry.
0: Oh, it won't take a minute. Myra, your package. What's it doing in my suitcase?
1: Oh, the package. Well, Harry, darling, it was to be a surprise.
0: A surprise?
1: Yeah, for your birthday.
0: My birth? But Myra...
1: It's a gift for you. I didn't want you to see it until you unpacked.
0: Oh, what a pity.
1: Now you've spoiled everything.
0: Oh, I'm sorry, darling. I didn't mean to.
1: Well, you put it right back and don't open it till you arrive. Then it'll still be a surprise. Promise?
0: Oh, I promise. You're so sweet, so thoughtful. Thank you, darling.
1: Now, hurry. You haven't much time.
0: Yes, dear. Now, suppose I take out these slippers of mine. That ought to make room for the package. There. Now it'll close easy. And I better lock it, too. A lot of petty thievery going on lately. Can't be too careful. Oh, there we are. It's all set. See me to the door.
1: Well, of course, dear. Now, hurry, darling. You'd be late.
0: All right. I'll cable you as soon as I land.
1: Yeah.
0: Give me a kiss.
1: Now, goodbye, darling, and take care of yourself.
0: Oh, don't worry about me. I'll be fine. Goodbye.

0: gone. He managed it, but he nearly drove me right out of my mind. What do you mean, take it easy? You don't know what I've been through. Yes? Who is it?
1: It's me. Open up.
0: What are you doing here? I told you to stay away till it's all over. It's too risky.
1: You sounded almost hysterical, baby. Thought I'd better come over and stay with you till you calm down.
0: I am calmed down.
1: Well, I'll stick around anyway till we get the news about the plane. As soon as we hear you're a widow, I'll take off.
0: Suppose somebody decides to drop in.
1: So I'll use the fire escape in the bedroom like I've done before. How about a drink?
0: I've had one.
1: Oh, have another. Settle your nerves.
0: When will we know?
1: Will you stop fretting? The explosion will happen at 5 on the nose. Radio will probably flash the news later this evening.
0: Then what?
1: Oh, Myra, we've been over this a dozen times. We sit tight till the airline calls. Then you go into your act, the shocked and bereft widow.
0: Yeah.
1: Only you'll have to be convincing.
0: Oh, that won't be easy. It'll be such a relief to know I'm finally rid of him. One thing worries me, though.
1: Here's your drink. What worries you?
0: Suppose the plane's only damaged and it manages to turn back and land.
1: Not a chance. There's enough blast in that little package to knock over a house. You can imagine what it'll do to a plane 10,000 feet up. Come on. Drink up, Myra. Wait, a toast. To Harry, our benefactor. To his last trip. Let's turn on the radio, huh?
0: You know, I can't help feeling a little sorry for those other plane passengers.
1: Well, that's very humanitarian of you, Myra. But like I've always said, some must die so that others may live in clover. That's a basic fact of life.
0: You're very necessary to me, Ted. I mean emotionally.
1: Really? Why?
0: You're such an unadulterated heel, you make me feel almost respectable.
1: And you're such a charming hypocrite. You make me feel like an honest man.

0: And now the late afternoon news. The weather's making headlines again today. The slight haze that's hung over the city for the past 2 days thickened late this afternoon and developed into heavy smog.
1: Hey, turn that up.
0: The smog has been caused by a heavy, congested, smoke-filled atmosphere that is imprisoned over the city by damp, immobile air. Meanwhile, all flights have been canceled at city airports, and motor traffic is moving at a snail's pace. Motorists are warned to drive with extreme caution. President Eisenhower held a press conference today.
2: Oh, Ted. Ted.
1: Yeah.
2: You spoke.
1: Go on. Say it.
2: Hillary's flight. It's been canceled.

0: just a moment. We will return for the second act of Suspense.
1: Bonjour, I am Jacques Leroy, expert on the stereophonic phonograph. 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Attendez, ma chérie! Wait for me!
2: Look at that haze, will you? It didn't seem so bad when I was on my way over here.
3: This plane didn't take off. Where do you suppose Harry is now?
2: I don't care where Harry is. Where's a suitcase? If it explodes while he's carrying it around, we're really in the soup. There'll be an investigation. It'll lead right back here.
3: Well, what do we do?
2: Wait a minute. Let me think.
3: This is a fine time to think, genius. Why didn't you think before?
2: Now, wait, Myra. The weather report said slight haze. The airline said they were operating a regular schedule. Nobody could figure they'd be smart.
3: Nobody could figure. You were smart enough to figure everything else. Why couldn't you figure this might happen?
2: All right. I didn't. Now, will you shut up for a minute? Maybe we're jumping to conclusions. We're not sure his plane was grounded.
3: So how do we find out?
2: Phone me up. Come on, answer. Hello. Can you tell me if Flight 377 took off on schedule? Yeah, hold on. Hello, what? Oh, thank you. You see, we panicked over nothing. Plane took off 10 minutes late, but it took off.
3: Oh, what a relief. I'm sorry, Ted.
2: That's all right, baby. For a moment there, it felt like the whole world was falling in on us. Say, I could use another drink, you?
3: Yeah.
2: Hey, who can that be?
3: I don't know. Where are you going?
2: The bedroom. I'll wait out on the fire escape till you get rid of whoever it is.
3: Close the door.
2: Okay.
3: Coming. Who is it?
4: It's me, dear.
3: Harry.
4: Open up, dear.
3: Harry, what happened? Why aren't you on that plane?
4: Myra, you won't believe it. Wait until you hear. Close the door, dear.
3: Harry, for heaven's sakes, what happened?
4: Well, my cab got stuck in an awful traffic jam, and the fog or the smog or whatever it is kept getting heavier every minute. Traffic was just crawling. And finally it occurred to me that even if the cab got me to the airport on time, all flights would probably be canceled. So...
3: But your plane took off.
4: Oh, did? Well, how do you know?
3: Well, I called the airport.
4: Oh, now, how do you like that? I probably could have made it after all.
3: Where you been all this time?
4: I went back to the office, sent a cable that I'd be a day late.
3: You left your suitcase in the office?
4: What?
3: Your suitcase. Did you leave it in your office?
4: Well, no, of course not.
3: Well, where is it?
4: Why... Isn't that foolish of me? I left it outside the door. I'd better bring it in. Here we are. I'll just leave it in the corner here. There's no point in unpacking. I'll be going first thing tomorrow.
3: What time is it?
4: Let me see. It's 4:45. More or less.
3: Well, what do you mean, more or less?
4: My watch may be a little slow.
3: Look, Harry, let's go out to dinner tonight, huh?
4: Well, it's not very pleasant outside.
3: Well, I don't care. I just don't feel like cooking in tonight. Let's eat early right now and go to a movie or something, huh?
4: Well, if you really want
3: to. Yeah, I'll go fix my face. Why don't you mix a drink for us while I get ready?
4: All right.
3: There's soda in the kitchen. I'll be ready in a minute.
4: Myra!
3: What?
4: Put down that suitcase.
3: Well, why? I'm taking the bedroom. It clutters up the room here.
4: For heaven's sake, you'll strain yourself. That's too heavy for you. Think of
3: it. No, I can manage that. Don't fuss, Harry. Make the drink, huh?
4: Well, all right. But if you strain yourself, Myra...

0: light, Harry's in the kitchen. Get in here. I've got the suitcase.
1: Okay. What do you want me to do?
0: What do I want you to do? Take the bomb out and get it out of here.
1: Yeah, okay, okay.
0: Harry, you've got less than 15 minutes before it goes off.
1: I know, I know. Oh, great.
0: What's the matter?
1: It's locked. Where's the key?
0: Harry's got it.
1: I'll have to break the lock then.
0: How will I explain that? No, wait. I've got a better idea.
1: What?
0: Take the suitcase. Get rid of it in the river. It's only a block away. You'll have time.
1: Yeah, but how can I take it down?
0: All right. All right, all right. Hit me.
1: What?
0: Yeah, hit me in the face. Then take the suitcase. I'll wait till you get down the fire escape, then I'll call for help. I'll tell Harry that was a thief, that he knocked me unconscious before I could scream.
1: Yeah, but Myra...
0: Don't argue. Do as I say.
1: Okay. Ready?
0: Yeah. Hard now. Hard enough to leave a mark. It's got to be convincing. Go on.
1: All right. Okay, Myra. I'll be in touch.
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0: Where's the old fool? Harry!
1: Myra! Myra, what is it?
0: Oh, Harry.
1: What's happened? Oh, here, let me help you up. Look at your face. What on earth?
0: A man, he must have come in from the fire escape. He struck me before I could scream.
1: Good Lord.
0: I saw him take his suitcase before I passed out.
1: Oh, I better call the police. Are you all right? Shall I call a doctor?
0: No, it's just a bruise.
1: Well, you better lie down. I'll be right back. Hello, operator. I want to report a robbery. Hurry, please. Now, Myra, you should lie down.
0: I'm all right, I tell you.
1: Oh, now, who can that be?
0: I'll get it. Yeah, what is it?
2: Harry Jason's residence?
0: Yes.
2: Detective Sergeant Duran, 28th Precinct.
3: Oh, I was just calling you fellas.
2: Yeah? What about?
1: Well, a man just broke into our apartment from the fire escape. He struck my wife and got away with a suitcase. And you better come in, officer.
2: Just a minute. Is this your suitcase, Mr. Jason?
0: Oh, no.
1: Oh, yes, it is, Myra. Oh, it's definitely my suitcase, Sergeant. You see, there are my initials, H.J.
2: Uh-huh. Hey, Keene, bring him in here. Close the door. This the man who assaulted you, lady?
0: Well, I can't be sure. I didn't get a good look.
2: Can you identify him, Mr. Jason?
1: Well, no, Sergeant. I didn't see him at all. I was in the kitchen when it happened. What makes you think he's the one?
2: Somebody from across the way called to report there was a man lurking on your fire escape. We got here just as he was coming down, carrying your suitcase. He started to run, and we collared him.
0: Please, what time is it?
2: Time? Oh, it's about 5.
0: I mean, exactly.
2: Exactly. I got, 4 minutes to 5. Why?
0: No reason. I'm just confused. The shock.
2: Oh, sure. I understand. Now, a few folks will come down to the station and file charges.
0: Now?
2: Sure, might as well get over with.
0: Well, why don't you all go ahead? I'll join you as soon as I make myself more presentable.
2: Well, that's all right, ma'am. We'll wait for you. No hurry.
0: But I don't feel well. My face is...
2: Oh, yeah, it sure looks a mess. Meaning no offense, ma'am. Maybe you better bring her down later, Mr. Jason. Okay, you pick up the suitcase.
4: No.
2: What do you mean, though? You wanted it so bad you lugged it down the fire escape. Now you can lug it down to the station. Pick it up. Go on.
4: Wait. Listen to me. There's a time bomb in there. It's set to go off in less than 4 minutes. If we don't get away from here, we'll all be blown to pieces.
2: What are you, a comedian? Pick up that suitcase.
4: It's the truth, I tell you. You gotta believe me.
2: How do you know there's a bomb in there?
4: His wife put it there.
0: He's crazy, officer. I don't even know this man.
4: We were in it together. It was supposed to blow up on the plane. No. Open that suitcase. I'll defuse the bomb before it's too late. Will you hurry?
1: I don't understand. You mean there's actually a...
2: Relax, Mr. Jason. You know there's no bomb in there. He's pulling some kind of stunt.
4: I'm not. I swear it.
2: All right. I'll go along with the gag. We'll just sit here for 5 minutes and see if your bomb goes off. One thing I can't stand is a two-bit crook that's a wise guy.
0: He's telling the truth. Harry, open it.
1: Myra.
0: Give him the key, Harry, quick.
4: Where's the key, Mr. Jason?
1: The key?
4: The key to the suitcase. Have you got it?
1: Here.
4: Give me it. Where'd you put it, Myra?
0: Under his shirt.
4: Where is it?
0: Not there.
1: If you're referring to my birthday present, Myra, dear... You're quite right. It's not in my suitcase.
0: But...
1: You see, Myra, my dear, I was so touched this afternoon when for the first time in our whole married life, you remembered I had a birthday. In fact, it was the first birthday gift you'd ever given me. So on my way to the airport, I couldn't resist seeing what it was. Imagine my surprise when I recognized its somewhat lethal nature.
0: Well, it wasn't my idea, Harry. Honest, it's...
1: At first, I was somewhat stunned. And then all your little maneuvers, your adroit little lies in the past, began to fall into place. I took your gift to Sergeant Duran here. And then we drove over and waited outside the house until we saw your friend arrive. We evolved a little stratagem to get a confession from you both. And now that we have it, Sergeant, I think you'd better get him out of here.
2: Sure, Mr. Jason. Okay, let's go, you two.
1: Oh, Myra, one thing more. My birthday actually occurred last month. It's a pity you never remembered the date. Or rather, how lucky.

0: Suspense. 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Heard in tonight's story were Ralph Bell, Connie Lemke, Eugene Francis, and Bob Dryden. 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

0: Yes, I'm the Emily Haven whose pictures you saw in the papers. You can tell, of course, by the wheelchair. I thought it was very unkind of them to take full-length pictures. It isn't that I resent the wheelchair, but people have funny ideas about such things. The way they wrote about me being a sweet little lady, you'd have thought I was at least 100 and a helpless invalid. Well, I can tell you right now, I'm neither. I'm not supposed to have any excitement, but goodness knows we've had enough of that around here with the murder and all. You probably wonder why, with all our money, I don't have one of those new-type modern chairs. It's just that I can't stand the feel of metal. No. No metal. It affects me like snakes or spiders do some people. I've always been that way. When I was a child, Mother let me use knives and forks with bone handles, and I still use them. I'm certainly glad that the papers didn't find out about that or about Grace. They almost found out about Grace once and printed large headlines, "Police question wealthy woman." You probably don't remember it because they never did learn why she was questioned. That was some time ago. Grace had just returned from shopping.
1: Emily, I'm home.
0: In here, Grace. Did you bring my book?
1: Yes, here you are. And I brought another one I thought you'd like. I'm tired.
0: Well, sit down. We'll have Anna bring some tea. Let's have a look at your loot.
1: What do you mean by that?
0: Why, the things you bought, of course.
1: Oh, I guess I'm so tired I'm jumpy.
0: Come.
2: There's two gentlemen to see you, Mum.
0: Oh, bring some hot tea, please, Anna. Do you like something to eat, Grace?
1: Not till dinner.
0: Just tea, then, Anna, and show the gentleman in.
2: Yes, Mum.
1: Why don't we let her go and get someone who doesn't answer yes, Mum, to everything?
0: Well, you know we couldn't replace Anna. She knows us too well.
1: Why do you say that?
0: Well, you are jumpy. I only meant that she knows our likes and dislikes and humors us.
1: I suppose you're right, but I don't like the way she watches us.
0: Oh, that's just Anna's way. She doesn't mean anything by it.
3: Miss Haven?
0: Yes?
3: I'm Henry Lane. I'm assistant store manager at Bradlock's.
0: Oh, yes, Mr. Lane?
3: One of our store detectives observed your sister's unusual actions today and reported them to Sergeant Cole. Oh, pardon me, this is Sergeant Cole.
4: How do you do? I didn't want to turn it in till I talked to Lane here.
3: Yes. yes, Sergeant Cole wisely came to me, and we are here to rectify the error.
0: I'm afraid I don't follow you, Mr. Lane.
3: Ah, I'm sure there's a satisfactory explanation to your sister's behavior.
0: Well, get to the point.
1: What he's trying to say is that I took some things from the store without paying for them.
0: Grace!
4: That's what was reported to me.
3: You admit that you took these things?
1: I just admitted it.
0: Why, Grace?
1: Impulse, I guess.
0: But you have plenty of money.
1: I know. I think that's what starts the impulse.
3: You mean you've had the impulse before?
1: Is that an official or a social question?
0: Well, don't be flippant.
1: I'm not. The whole thing is a farce. We've always gotten everything we want by signing a check, and we'll continue to do so. Do you think if I were anyone else, we'd be sitting here like this?
3: Miss Haven,
1: I'd be sitting in jail waiting to be questioned.
3: I'm at a loss.
1: I've taken things before and probably will again. Mostly, I don't even want the things. It's the thrill of taking them.
0: You've said enough, Grace.
1: Are you going to arrest me now, Sergeant?
4: Arrest you?
0: Grace, will you see if Anna's made tea and bring two extra cups?
1: And a checkbook?
0: Grace.
1: I'm sorry.
0: This comes as a shock to me.
4: Beats anything I ever heard.
3: Believe me, I regret having to trouble you like this.
0: Oh, you've been very considerate. I'm sure we can rectify the entire matter. If you'd care to estimate the amount...
4: It sounds like a bribe,
0: no,
4: lady.
0: No, not at all. Let us say retribution.
4: Oh, I don't know.
0: I feel that it's only right that you should receive something for your time and regard, Sergeant.
4: I don't know, lady.
3: I don't want to press charges.
0: And in the future, Mr. Lane, if you will assign someone to watch my sister when she's shopping in your store, you may send the bill for the unpaid items to me.
3: Yeah. There may be a slight fee.
0: Oh, yes, I understand. Now, if you'll hand me my pen and checkbook.
3: Of course.
0: Thank you. Let me see. There. There you are.
3: Miss Haven, I
0: think I hear Anna coming with the tea.

0: was a dreary tea. There were little frosted cakes. Sergeant Cole dropped crumbs all over the rug. And Mr. Lane said, between noisy sips. Grace seemed to enjoy it, though. She sat and watched one and then the other. She has an unusual sense of humor. That was the way Mr. Lane started coming to our house. I don't know how it happened, but eventually we were calling him Henry. He was pleasant enough, and I think we might have been friends if he hadn't learned about me, too, entirely by accident. He'd been bringing up presents from the store, and although I suspected that he'd gotten them in the same manner that Grace did, it was a nice, thoughtful thing to do. One night when he came, he was feeling playful.
1: Well, how are the two lovely ladies tonight?
0: Oh, very well, thank you, Henry.
2: Isn't he gallant tonight?
1: It isn't difficult to be gallant with you.
2: Now put your heels together and kiss our hands.
0: Oh, great.
1: Want to see what I brought for you?
2: Yes, Uncle Henry.
1: Uncle? Oh, you have such a charming way of jesting.
2: Yes, we do have our little jokes.
0: Don't tease, Henry.
2: Show us what you brought.
1: You shall be surprised first.
2: How nice.
1: And I will put it on you. Now, turn around with your back to me. No, no, don't look. Ah, there.
2: A necklace. A silver necklace. Just what I wanted.
0: It's very attractive on you, Grace.
2: Thank you, Henry.
1: And now for Emily.
0: Oh, don't ask me to turn my back.
1: No. Just hold out your hand. Close your eyes and hold out your hand.
0: Oh, that seems so childish, Henry.
2: Play the game.
0: Oh, very well.
1: Are you ready? There.
0: Henry! No!
1: Emily, what is the matter? It's only a silver compact.
0: It's the metal. I can't stand the feel of metal.

may sound silly, and it may be silly, but I do think my phobia saved my life. As you know, we have a large amount of silver in the house, and although I have an aversion to touching it, I like to see it around. Grace is always bringing home some piece. It reminds me, I wonder if she... Oh, no matter. Oh, I'm awfully tired. So awfully tired. Would you excuse me a moment? I think I'll just have to lie down for a moment.

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0: Oh, yes. Where was I? Well. One night, Grace was out for the evening, and Anna had gone to bed. I was sitting here in my chair, reading. Suddenly, I thought I heard someone moving in the hall. I called out, but no one answered, so I thought it was my imagination. And then I heard it again. I sat very still, listening, and watching the hall door. As I watched, the knob began to turn. Someone was slowly pulling the door open. Anna! Grace! Anna, is that you? Answer me. What? Who are you? Why do you have your face covered?
1: Keep quiet.
0: I will not keep quiet. What do you have in that case?
1: I said keep quiet.
0: Silver. Well, that's our silver.
1: I don't want no trouble with you.
0: You put that silver back or you'll have trouble. I'll phone the police. I'll call for help.
1: This says you won't.
0: Don't point that gun at me. You can't scare me with that. I haven't long to live anyway.
1: You ain't gonna have long to live if you don't stop that yapping.
0: Stay where you are. Do you hear me? Stay away.
1: Now, look here, sister. I ain't kidding.
0: Now, you look here. You ought to be ashamed, the great big man with a gun robbing a helpless lady in a wheelchair.
1: I warned you.
0: Besides that, you're very rude. Take your hat off in the house.
1: Say, what is this?
0: If you want to come into my house, you learn some manners and then knock on the door. Now, set that silver down and leave the room.
1: Looks like I'm gonna have to tie something over your face until I can get away.
0: Don't you touch me. Don't touch me.
2: What is it, Mom?
3: A man.
2: A man? What man? What did he do?
3: The gun. The metal. He touched my neck.

0: Anna became very excited and called the police. Heaven knows why. The man was gone and he had left the silver. I put her in her place by having her wash all the silverware and put it away. Sergeant Cole was furious when he came. It seems that he wanted to check for fingerprints. He was mollified, however, when he found fingerprints on the silver cabinet. I hadn't thought of that, so Anna had to wash that, too. Sergeant Cole came back to tell us that the fingerprints belonged to a man by the name of Mr. Scorchy Hood. He was wanted by the police because he had escaped from some penitentiary and was what Sergeant Cole called a killer. Mr. Hood was called Scorchy because he always shot people from close range and usually in the neck. Sergeant Cole thought it was very amusing when I said if he was going to kill me, he would have to stand back. I wouldn't have him touch me with that gun. Did you read those uncouth headlines in the papers? Wealthy woman, match for murderer, Haven defeats Hood. They made me sound like a pugilist. The papers are so unkind to people with money. One morning, Anna came into the room without knocking, so I said, Anna, I didn't ring.
1: I've got to talk to you, Mum.
0: Very well, Anna. What is it?
1: It's about my brooch, the one my mother gave me.
0: Well, what about your brooch?
1: It's gone, Mum.
0: You mean you lost it?
1: No, I didn't lose it. It was in my room, and now it's gone.
0: Well, you probably mislaid it.
1: No, I didn't, Mum. I always keep it pinned to my Sunday dress, and it's not there.
0: I don't see how I can help you.
1: I thought maybe you'd like to replace it.
0: Oh? What kind of pin was it?
1: It was a cameo. But this time I thought I'd like to have one with some diamonds and little pearls.
0: I don't understand.
1: I've been cleaning Miss Grace's room, and she's got a lot of strange stuff there that nobody knows how she come by.
0: Huh.
1: She's even got a gun.
0: You've been snooping, Anna?
1: Just cleaning, Mom. I did kind of look for my brooch.
0: I see.
1: Do you want your pen, Miss Emily?
0: Oh, yes, Anna. Hand me my pen. Thank you. There you are. You think that will replace the brooch?
1: Oh, yes, Mom. Thank you, Mom.
2: Well, payday in the middle of the month?
0: Yes. I mean, no, just a little...
1: Token, Miss Grace.
2: Token of what?
0: Let's call it pin money. That will be all, Anna.
1: Thank you, Mom.
2: Now, Mom, you tell me what this is all about.
0: It's nothing, Grace, really.
2: When you sign a check, it can't be classified as nothing.
0: It was a pin for Anna.
2: That isn't very funny, Emily. Pin money for a pin? What about a pin?
0: She, lost it.
2: Lost it? Oh, I see.
0: Now, let's not talk about it anymore, Grace.
2: But I want to talk about it. Poor dear, anyone can get money from you, can't they?
0: Grace, please.
2: I may have my impulses. I've never taken anything from the servants yet.
0: Grace, where are you going? What are you going to do?
2: To collect and deliver. You just purchased the pin. And I'm going to find it and wear it.
0: Grace is so impulsive. She's always been good to me. She brings me nice surprises. Sometimes I get a bill for them. And when I don't, I enjoy them even more. Grace is really very serious-minded, and she worries about trifles like leaving me alone with Henry. Henry never was dull, always full of new ideas. I've never told her that he proposed to me. It came as a complete surprise. We were sitting before the fire.
3: Emily, I need more money.
0: I gave you a check last week, Henry, for your relief fund. It isn't very clear in my mind what relief fund that was for.
3: Well, that doesn't matter now. The point is that I need a great deal more money.
0: What is it for this time?
3: For me, Emily.
0: Oh, Henry, you disappoint me. So much more fun when you try to fool me.
3: Oh, I'm tired of that. I think I'd like to marry into the family.
0: Well, that's out of the question. I'm sure Grace would never consider it.
3: Grace?
0: Who else? Good heavens, you don't mean...
3: Oh, yes. You, Emily.
0: Now, why would you want to marry a woman in a wheelchair?
3: Well, you just gave the reason. You haven't long to live, Emily. After you're gone, as your husband, I'd inherit a great...
0: I think you'd better go, Henry.
3: Go? Not until I've had my answer.
0: What kind of proposal is that? Will you and your money marry me? Oh, no. You'll have to do better than that.
3: Perhaps I can.
0: Henry, what are you doing with that candlestick?
3: I'm going to persuade you.
0: Oh, you can beat me to death. I won't change my mind.
3: You misunderstand, Emily. I'm not going to beat you. I'm going to caress you with it.
0: Henry,
3: your hands,
0: you wouldn't.
3: Your arms, your throat, your back, perhaps.
0: No, Henry. No. Now, listen to me. Let's talk.
3: I don't want to talk. I want to caress.
0: No, keep away. Don't touch me. Keep away. I will. Put the candlestick down.
3: Very well. I don't like to excite you like this. It isn't good for you.
0: How soon do you want to be married, Henry?
3: Immediately. How about tomorrow?
0: So soon?
3: When you make up your mind to do something, why wait?
0: I suppose you're right. Oh, I would like some tea. Henry, would you...
3: Shall I ring for Anna?
0: Well, she's asleep by now. Why don't you get it?
3: Yes, leave it to me. Just leave everything to me.
0: I was annoyed at Henry for his crassness. It was very tiresome of him to be so crude. I wheeled my chair about the room. I have a habit of doing that when I'm disturbed. Presently, I heard Henry returning with the tea. The door opened a little. And then there was that deafening explosion of a gun. The house was filled with echoes. The door stood motionless for a moment, then slammed shut. I was too stunned to move. I just sat and looked at the door. I tried once to open it, but it wouldn't budge. I was still sitting there when the police came. It wasn't Sergeant Cole. It was a new man called Inspector Wells. I think there was a man with him, but I'm a little confused about that night. Henry had been shot and was lying against the door. That was why the door wouldn't open. The gun was on the floor beside him. The inspector asked a lot of questions and everyone talked at once. I'll tell you like I told him. After the shot, I don't remember hearing footsteps or the door outside close. It may have happened, but I was too excited to remember. Anna tried to make the inspector believe that Grace had killed Henry. She told him about the gun. Anna has spells of being difficult. I think it's because of the pin. She doesn't like Grace to wear it. They took Henry away and we went to bed. The hall was a mess. We had to have the carpet cleaned, and there are still some tea stains on the walls. The next morning I made a discovery that I thought would interest the inspector, so I phoned him and he came right out.
4: Morning, Miss Haven.
0: Oh, come in, Inspector.
4: You say you found a brooch in the hall?
0: Yes, this one. Under a chair, Inspector.
4: Do you know who it belongs to?
0: To our maid, Anna.
4: Kind of fancy for a maid, isn't it? Diamonds and small pearls.
1: Emily bought it for her.
4: That's quite a gift.
0: We like to keep our help satisfied.
4: I'd like to talk to her.
0: I'll call her.
1: Who killed Henry, Inspector?
4: Don't know yet. We're having the gun checked for fingerprints.
0: Is that all the police do? Check fingerprints.
1: You ring, Mum.
0: Yes, Anna, come in. The inspector wants to ask you some questions.
1: Yes, Mum.
4: Did you see Henry Lane last night?
1: You mean while he was alive?
4: Yes. Did you see him before he was shot?
1: Only for a minute.
4: When was that?
1: I heard a noise in the kitchen, and I looked in to see who it was.
0: That was when he went for the tea.
1: Trust Anna to look in.
4: Did you speak to him?
1: Maybe a few words.
4: Did you like Mr. Lane?
1: Like him? I did not. He was no gentleman.
4: Why do you say that, Anna?
1: He used to say unkind things to me.
4: Is this your pin?
1: Why, yes. Where'd you get it?
4: It was found under a chair in the hall.
1: It couldn't have been. I didn't have it on last night.
4: You mean you weren't wearing it when you shot him?
1: Shot him? Oh, my goodness, you don't think I shot him.
4: Right now, we suspect everyone.
1: I didn't kill him. Honest, I didn't. Oh, please, tell him I didn't, Mom. You tell him.
0: Oh, Inspector, it's just occurred to me. I've made a horrible mistake. I remember now that I saw Anna wearing that pin when she served breakfast this morning.
1: So? She couldn't have dropped it last night. Oh, thank you, Mum. Thank you.
0: I don't think the inspector was convinced when he left. He didn't say he wasn't. He looked unconvinced. Was kind of a fib, but it was worth it. Anna has been an angel ever since. She cleans Grace's room and never sees a thing. She even returned some things that Grace didn't know were missing. I gave Anna the pin and she put it back on her Sunday dress. The inspector phoned around noon. He was very excited. He said the blurred fingerprints on the gun belonged to Mr. Scorchy Hood and that we should be very careful, as he hadn't been caught and he was dangerous. I asked him how we should go about being careful. He said to lock the doors and windows, and they would send a man to watch the house. I didn't think we needed to worry, for somehow I couldn't believe Mr. Scorchy Hood wanted to hear me scream again. But about 10 o'clock, Grace and I were sitting here discussing Humphrey Bogart when the whole hall door opened.
5: Don't move.
0: I've no intention of moving. What do you want?
5: Shut up, sister.
0: Don't call me sister. My name is Emily, and this is my sister, Grace.
1: How do you do?
5: This ain't no social call.
0: Well, I'm glad to see you've uncovered your face. I don't know why you should cover it. It really isn't an unpleasant face at all.
5: Don't start. It won't do you no good.
1: Did you come to kill us?
5: You guessed it, sister.
1: Grace.
5: Grace. Hey, what are you doing to me? Trying to confuse me?
0: Why should you want to kill us, Mr. Hood?
5: Because you made people laugh at me. The papers made fun of me. I can't stand that.
0: Well, it seems to me you brought it on yourself. You came uninvited in the first place.
5: What kind of talk is that? Sure I did, and I come the same way this time.
0: If you're going to kill me, you'll have to stand away from me. You see, I have a phobia.
5: A what?
0: A phobia. It's something I can't help.
5: Why
0: don't you stand over there?
5: Why?
0: On account of my phobia. It'd be better if you stood there.
5: Here?
0: No, a little farther.
5: Now?
0: Yes, I think that's better. Oh, Grace, will you straighten the rug?
5: Never mind.
1: It worked. I guess she's unconscious. I'll call the man across the street.
0: Oh, Grace, look what you've done. When he hit his head on the table, he spilled the flowers. Now that water will make white spots on the varnish.

That's the way it happened. You know the rest. How Mr. Hood was wanted for several murders, so they executed him. I'm rather sorry it's all over. Seems dull around here now, and I did so want to enjoy my last days. The doctor says I've only 6 months at the most. I haven't told Grace my time is so short. It would cause her to fret. Grace worries so. That's why I didn't tell her that I took the gun and shot Henry as he opened the door, and then tossed the gun into the hall before he slumped against the door and pushed it shut. I hadn't even told her that Mr. Scorchy Hood dropped his gun that time when I screamed. You see, I didn't handle the gun with my shawl to save his fingerprints. It's just that I can't stand the feel of metal. Can't stand the feel of metal. They've been so kind, everybody. Here, I mean, in the prison hospital. Oh, you must excuse me. I'm so drowsy. They've let me have my own bed even from home. I couldn't lie on the prison cot they have, you know, with the metal and all.

Suspense. Tonight, Roma Wines have brought you Miss Eva LeGallienne in Phobia, a suspense play written by Joel Hunt. Next Thursday, same time, you will hear Mr. Alan Baxter as star of Suspense. 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In the coming weeks, Suspense will present such stars as Alan Baxter, Gloria Swanson, and others. 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
3: All I did was write a letter, that's all. You can't blame me for what happened. I didn't start it. It came to me and I followed the instructions because I was afraid. Hundreds of people do it every day, so how can you blame me? Everybody in town knows me. They respect me. I've always been a good wife. By the morning it started, I was fixing George's breakfast. Not just toast like some women fix, but bacon and eggs and hot biscuits.
4: Coffee ready?
3: I asked you not to wander off. Your bacon is burned to a crisp.
4: I told you I only wanted fruit juice and coffee. I went down to the road to pick up the mail.
3: Why do you always run for the mail? Are you expecting something you don't want me to see, George?
4: If there was anything I didn't want you to see, I could have it sent to the office.
3: Oh, could you? I didn't know you were important enough to be permitted to receive personal mail there.
4: Leonora, that's enough. Bert Reynolds was appointed district manager. I should have gotten the job, but I didn't. Now, let's forget about it.
3: Well, maybe you can forget about it, but Abby Reynolds won't let me forget. She has a hired man to do her work now. She can spend half her day in town, but not Leonora Carpenter. No, poor Leonora is bottled up here without a car, without anything. Here's your coffee. After all the trouble I've gone to, I guess I can throw the rest of the breakfast out. What was in the mail?
4: Just this letter for you.
3: For me? Who is it from?
4: I don't know, Leonora. I've never opened your mail.
3: Well, you mean me so sarcastic. Oh, dear. From my cousin Emily. One of those ridiculous chain letters. This letter was started by a holy man in Tibet to end all evil. You must make two copies and mail them to others within 24 hours or the chain will be broken. Whoever breaks the chain will meet with evil. A Navy pilot broke the chain and was killed in a crash 2 days later. Such a ridiculous thing. Now, who can I send it to?
4: You can burn it and not send it to anybody.
3: Well, maybe you don't think so, but I think our luck is bad enough as it is. I could send one to Abby Reynolds, of course, but I'd have to sign my name to it.
4: And since you're peeved with Abby, she's fortunately spared. Besides, she'd tear it up.
3: Yes, she would. That'd be just like Abby. What's the name of the man they hired?
4: I don't know. Kirch, something or other. Kirchevsky, Peter Kirchevsky.
3: Peter Kirchevsky?
4: You're not thinking of sending a copy to him?
3: Why not, George? Why not?
4: Well, it's absurd. You don't even know the man.
3: I send one to him and he sends one to Abby.
4: He probably won't send it to anybody.
3: But he will, George. He's a foreigner, isn't he? And they're all so superstitious. He'd have to send it to her. He may not even know anybody else.
4: Suit yourself. Need anything from town?
3: No.
4: Time for him to be getting back to the office.
3: Very early, George. You never used to leave so early. You used to eat a big breakfast.
4: I'm just not hungry.
3: Well, maybe you'll be hungry by the time you get to town. Then you'll have time for a second breakfast at the drugstore.
4: Maybe.
3: You might even meet Miss Holden. She has her breakfast there.
4: Leonora.
3: She's very pretty, George. Not at all like your former secretary.
4: Betty Holden's a very efficient girl. If she's pretty, I've never noticed.
3: Well, notice it, George. Notice it while you're having your second breakfast.
4: I'll see you at dinner, Leonora.
3: George didn't fool me a bit. He never did. Some wives can't see the signs, but I could. I cleaned up the house spotless. That's where I kept it. Then I sat down with the letter. I made a copy and addressed it to Mr. Peter Kachevsky, care of Mrs. Abby Remmel. Then I made the second copy. Whoever breaks the chain will meet with evil. I hadn't spoken to George about this copy. I sealed it in an envelope and addressed it to Miss Betty Holden. I mailed the letters, then I waited patiently. I watched George's face the next night when he came home. I had all his favorite things for dinner. I even had my hair put up the way he liked it best. Not that he was ever pleased with the things I did for him. I wasn't the one he had on his mind. You're not very good company tonight, George.
4: I find very little to say.
3: I passed your office today. You seem quite animated in there. But perhaps you find Miss Holden's conversation more stimulating than mine.
4: We were discussing something that was very embarrassing to me, Leonora.
3: Oh?
4: Why did you send her that letter?
3: Well, it said send two copies, and that's what I did.
4: Well, why Miss Holden?
3: Why not?
4: Because it was a stupid and childish thing.
3: Is that what she said?
4: She's too much of a lady. That's what she thought, and so did I.
3: Oh, you and Miss Holden seem to think very much alike. It's a pity you're not married to her.
4: Yes, Leonora. It is a pity.
3: So it's true, then. You agree that I'm stupid and childish. What other agreements do you have, George?
4: Why do you twist things so? I said...
3: I know what you said. You think I'm deaf, George? I'm not. I'm not blind, either.
4: She's my secretary, that's all.
3: If that's all, then why don't you fire her?
4: For what cause?
3: Because

0: George, and I could get her fired without your help. I'll go to Burt Reynolds and tell him...
1: Leonora, if you do that,
0: Go ahead and hit me, George, because the secretary means nothing to you.
1: No. That wouldn't do any good with you, Leonora. You're not worth it.
0: You stay here and talk to me. Where do you think you're going?
1: I'm going out to the guest room over the garage. Where I go from there, I'll decide later.
0: You mean you're going to stay out there?
1: That's exactly what I mean.
0: You want to make a fool of me. You want people around town whispering that you left me. You want them to laugh at me.
1: They'll never know unless you tell them, Leonora.
0: You'll make sure that Betty Holden knows it, though, won't you? George! George, come back here. Do you hear me? George! They were talking about me. I could see it in their faces every time I went into town. The woman is always to blame when something goes wrong. But they didn't know what George was like. I went to town every day whether I had to or not to show them I had nothing to be ashamed of. Thursday was the day Abby Reynolds did her shopping at the Bon Ton. I planned to meet her accidentally.
2: Leonora! Oh, Leonora! I'm so glad to see you.
0: Hello, Abby.
2: I tried to phone you this morning.
0: Oh, well, I've been in town all day.
2: Bert told me to call you. I'm glad I ran into you instead. Well, there's something I have to tell you. We know you meant no harm.
0: So George has been criticizing me to Bert.
2: Why, no, dear. I meant about the letter. The chain letter you sent to Peter Kaczewski.
0: What harm could that do, Abby?
2: None. That's what Bert tried to tell him, but he's a very quiet, strange man, and... Well, you see, Leonora, his wife died yesterday.
0: Oh, no. No, Abby.
2: He got the letter a few days ago.
0: No.
2: He can't read English, so he usually brings his mail to Bert. But his wife got sick that morning, and he took her to the hospital. He didn't bring the letter to Bert until this morning. And without thinking, of course...
0: He read it to him?
2: Bert tried to reason with him, but he didn't seem to hear. He just kept staring. Then he turned and walked out of the house.
0: He blames me. He thinks it's my fault.
2: Why did you ever send it to him, Leonora? Why did you pick
0: him?
2: Well,
0: I meant no harm, Abby. I swear it on my heart. I didn't mean it.
2: You better tell George about it, in case there's any trouble.
0: Yes. Yes, I'll tell George. You see, if I'd sent the letter to Abby, it never would have happened. That's what I would have done if she wasn't always trying to make herself better than I was. I wouldn't have been in this if it wasn't for her. I left the Bon Ton and went to the square. The Country Hill bus wasn't due for half an hour. I couldn't stand there, so I walked out of town and I crossed the wooden bridge over the river. The side road was pitted with ruts left by the rain, and I stumbled and the heel of my shoe broke off. I sat down on a patch of grass and tried to fix it, and I heard a branch snap in the trees behind me.
3: Hello, Mrs. Carpenter.
0: It was a voice I'd never heard before. But when I turned, I knew the face. It was Peter Kaczewski. He was all dirty and unshaven, and he had a half-empty bottle in his hand.
3: You afraid, huh, Mrs. Carpenter?
0: You stay away from me. Stay away, do you hear?
3: No. Oh.
0: He started for me. I threw the shoe. It caught him in the face, and a nail tore a gash in his forehead. I turned and started to run up the hill.
3: I got you.
0: I could hear him behind me. He was getting closer and closer.

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2: My lungs were ready to burst. I wanted to scream, but no sound had come. And there was nobody to hear me. Nobody but Peter Kuchevsky. He was stumbling along after me. I heard the ball drop and break. I could see the house now in the clearing through the trees, and I started to cry. I couldn't run any faster. I just couldn't. He was almost up to me. He reached out, and I felt his hand tearing at the back of my coat, and then he fell. He fell. I heard him go down, but I didn't turn to look. I crossed the clearing, up the steps of the house. I tore at the clasp on my handbag to get the key. Well, it was stuck. Kuchevsky staggered into the clearing. I remembered the spare key under the doormat. I got it and opened the door. He had reached the fourth steps. I slammed the door and locked it in his face.
3: Come out.
2: Go away, do you hear me? Leave me alone.
3: Nobody wants to help you. You don't get away. I go to wait for you.
2: I leaned against the door trying to get my breath. I could feel Kuchevsky on the other side of it like a big crazy ape. What did he want to hurt me for? I took a chair and braced it under the doorknob. Then I heard him move. He padded down the porch steps, but he wasn't going away. He was moving around to the back door. I raced through the house. The door was locked. So were the storm windows on the lower floor. I ran upstairs to the bedroom. Georgia's service revolver was in the bureau. I got it and opened the window.
3: Calm down, Mrs. Carson.
2: Get off this property!
3: No, calm down.
2: Look, I've got a gun and I know how to use it, you understand? Will you go?
3: You killed my wife, Mrs. Carson.
2: I didn't. I never saw her. I never knew her.
3: You sent me that letter. Then she died.
2: You go away, I warn you. I shoot.
3: Go ahead. Shoot.
2: I didn't hit him. He started to back away across the clearing. I fired again and again. He kept backing away, looking at me with that mean, horrible face. I tried holding the gun with both hands and squeezing the trigger as Georgia talked to me, but I couldn't hit him. He backed into the trees at the edge of the property.
3: I held
2: the gun in my lap and waited until I could see him going down the road towards town. Then I unlocked the bedroom door and slipped down the stairs to the telephone.
4: Number, please.
2: Town 3417.
4: A minute.
5: Castle Insurance Company, Reynolds speaking.
2: Bert, this is Leonora.
5: Yes, Leonora?
2: Is George there? I must speak to him.
5: He's out for the afternoon making some calls.
2: Is Miss Holden there?
5: No, I think George gave her the afternoon off.
2: Oh, I see.
5: Is anything wrong, Leonora?
2: No. No, Bert. Did you tell George about Kuchevsky and the letter?
5: Yes, Leonora, I told him. And he told me why you sent it. Is there anything else I can do for him?
2: Well, if George comes
5: in... I'll tell him to call you. Goodbye, Leonora.
2: Bert, I'm at the... George knew. He knew and Betty Holden knew. She was keeping him in town. This was what they wanted. They wanted something to happen to me. It'd be getting dark soon. Kuchevsky would come back and I'd be alone. I'd be all alone.
4: Number, please.
2: This is Mrs. George Carpenter of Country Hill. Will you call the police and ask them to send a car out? Somebody's trying to kill me.
6: The door down or get in through any of the windows?
2: No, but that...
6: Well, Mrs. Carpenter, he wasn't carrying a weapon and he never actually touched you. I can't arrest him for attempted murder. There isn't even enough evidence for a simple assault.
2: I want that man arrested. arrested, do you hear me?
6: Well, what you want has nothing to do with the law, Mrs. Carpenter.
2: You're supposed to protect people. That's what we pay taxes for.
6: Kachevsky pays taxes too, Mrs. Carpenter. You fired a gun at him. If you're smart, you'll drop this.
2: Haven't I the right to protect myself in my own house?
6: In the house, yes. Well... But you were behind locked doors firing at a man out in the open.
2: Oh.
6: If you'd killed him, you'd have been charged with murder. Now, take my advice and don't use that gun again unless somebody breaks
2: in. But that man is crazy. He's just crazy.
6: If I had a simple mind like his and the same thing happened to me, I might be crazy, too.
2: But I can't locate my husband. I'm alone here. You've got to find that man and arrest him. I demand it.
6: All right. But all I can charge him with is trespassing. We can hold him until his fine is paid, and that's all.
2: Well, I don't care what you charge him with. Arrest him. Just arrest him.
6: He may bring counter charges against you.
2: What charges could he bring against me? I've never hurt anybody. I've never done anything to anyone.
6: Well, I'm glad to hear that, Mrs. Carpenter. I like nice people. Goodbye.
2: If you see my husband, tell him to come home. Tell him I'm alone here. I don't know what I'll do alone.
6: When we find Kachevsky, I'll call you.
2: It started to get dark, and I sat there listening to every sound. And then it started to rain. I heard it pounding on the roof. It frightened me. If somebody came up to the house, I wouldn't be able to hear them. 7 o'clock came, and then 8, 9, 10. I didn't dare light a light. Then I thought I heard a car. George. It had to be George. The headlights flashed through the windows as the car turned into the drive, and a moment later, I heard his key in the lock.
7: Leonora.
2: What's the matter, George? Are you surprised to see me?
7: All the lights were out. I thought you were in bed.
2: Oh, is that what you thought? Is that why you waited so long to come home? Where were you?
7: Where I go is no longer any concern of yours.
2: You were with her.
7: All right, Leonora, I was. For the first peaceful evening in 10 years, but not the last.
2: What are you saying, George?
7: I'm going to divorce you, Leonora. I'm moving into town tonight. I'll be at the hotel.
2: I'll stop you. There isn't anything I won't do to stop you.
7: I know. I can depend on you for that.
2: A wife doesn't mean anything to you, George. You don't know what I've been through. You don't know what happened today.
7: I know you tried to kill a man with a gun.
2: How do you know that?
7: Everybody knows it. The police are looking for Kachevsky. You have no feeling about what you've done to that poor, confused devil, have you?
2: I haven't done anything to him, the superstitious idiot. All I did was send a silly letter. That didn't kill his wife. I'm sorry. She's dead. I'm sorry.
7: You're not. You're only sorry because you're afraid for yourself.
2: How can you say that to me?
7: Because I know you, Leonora. After 10 years, I really know you. You didn't send those letters the way other people send them. You sent them with a curse out of the evil of your heart.
2: You can't kill people with a curse.
7: Which is fortunate for me. I'm not talking about the act, Leonora. I'm talking about the intent. I want to get my clothes.
2: You can't. I won't let you.
7: All right, I can get others. Goodbye, Leonora.
2: I forbid you to leave this house.
7: Get out of my way.
2: No, George, no. I'm your wife. Remember how things used to be with us? They can be that way again, George.
7: Let go of
2: you
7: me.
2: You know I can make you happy. Kiss me. Just kiss me once.
7: Get out of my way.
2: No, George. Oh, don't leave me. Don't leave me. I tried to sleep, but I couldn't. The rain got heavier. Each time the lightning flashed, I could see the river below. It was beginning to wash over the bridge. A shutter tore loose and started to bang.
8: Hello. Hello.
2: Hello. Who is it?
8: Lieutenant Marsh at police headquarters, Mrs. Carpenter.
2: Have you found Kachevsky?
8: Yes, the boys brought him in about a half hour ago. I did all I could.
2: Well, what do you mean?
8: Trespassing is a minor charge, Mr. Carpenter. Bail was set at $25. Mr. Reynolds just came in and bailed him out.
2: You mean he's free? You let him get away? You've got to send somebody up here. You can't leave me alone if he's loose.
8: I'm sorry, Mrs. Carpenter, but there's a storm emergency besides the bridge is washed out, and I'm tying up the line talking to you. Good night.
2: Lieutenant!
4: Operator,
2: get me Mr. George Carpenter at the Clearview Hotel.
4: I'm sorry, but the lines are open for emergency service.
2: But
4: only.
2: I must speak to him, I must.
4: I'm sorry, but the storm has washed out most of the lines. We only have 3 circuits open for emergency.
2: But this is an emergency, I tell you. It's a matter of life and death.
4: Just a moment. I have a clear line.
2: Oh.
4: Please make your call brief.
2: All right. All right. Hello? Hello? Hello? Hello?
4: Here's your party.
9: Hello?
2: George! Oh, George, it's Leonora. You've got to help me, please. They arrested Kocheski, but Bert Reynolds bailed him out.
9: I know it. Bert told me.
2: You know it? You let him do it? You want me to be killed?
9: He took Kocheski home and put him to bed.
2: But he won't stay there. He's crazy. Oh, come out here, George. I need you.
9: The bridge is out. There's no road
2: over. Well, he'll find a way to get here. Oh, do you want me to go mad, George? I'll give you your divorce. I won't fight it. I promise you, George, only don't let me die.
9: Leonora, no, you're hysterical. It's after midnight. I'll be...
2: Go on, George. Go on. George, please, George. George. The line was dead. Dead like I was going to be dead. Kocheski would come. They didn't know it, but I did. The rain stopped, and I sat there listening to the ticking of the clock. It struck one, then two. That was all. It was so peaceful, and I almost dozed off. Something was moving outside. I went to the window and saw the figure of a man turning into the shadows behind the house. I found the gun where I'd left it under the sofa pillars. I couldn't shoot him until he broke into the house. I rode to the kitchen and waited. He was fumbling with the door. There was a metallic sound. He was forcing something into the lock, and then it clicked. The door swung open. He was framed in the center of it, and I fired. He fell. I backed through the house, opened the front door, and started to run. The road was a sea of mud. I knew he was dead, but I could feel him behind me, chasing me. I got to the river. It was starting to flood, but there was a boat coming across. Oh, I just cried with relief. When it landed, I ran to it. A man jumped out.
3: Hello, Mrs. Carpenter.
2: Oh! No! No, you're dead! You can't hurt me! You're dead!
3: My wife, she's dead, Mrs. Carpenter. Look at me, lady. Look at my face.
2: I'll give you money. I'll give you money. I won't say anything about this. You can get
3: away.
2: Why
3: you do this thing to me, Mrs. Carpenter? Why? What I ever do to you?
2: My husband was the one. He told me to do it. I didn't want to. He made me.
3: You lie, lady. Your husband is good man.
2: You're choking me.
3: Don't you like to die, Mrs. Carpenter? You like to write letters. You like other people should die.
2: You mustn't kill me. You mustn't. It's wrong. You've been punished for it. You know that, don't you?
3: Who going to punish me, lady? You?
2: I didn't mean to shoot you up there tonight. I thought you were hurt. I was coming down to get a doctor for you. You just came across the river. You couldn't have gotten down here before me. George! It was George. I killed George.
3: You kill your husband?
2: I thought it was you. I mean, I don't know.
3: You want to kill me, but you kill him.
2: I don't know.
3: You kill your husband, Mrs. Carpenter. You kill him. Now they're going to make you pay.
2: It was an accident. An accident, I tell you, an accident.
3: Run,
2: it was an accident. It was an accident.

0: you should catch him and put him away because he's dangerous, I tell you. I came back here to the house and I found George. I left him just as it was, sir. You could see it was an accident, Lieutenant. I called you as soon as I got the phone light working.
1: Yes, I see, Mrs. Carpenter.
2: Did you get all that on the wire recorder, Chuck?
3: Yeah.
2: Good, shut it off. Well, you better get your coat, Mrs. Carpenter.
0: What? You mean I'm being arrested?
2: On suspicion of murder, Mrs. Carpenter.
0: Oh, but you're making a mistake. All I did was write a letter.
2: And kill your husband.
0: But that was an accident. Why should I kill George? I had no reason.
2: But you did have a motive for killing him. A very strong motive. He left you. He was divorcing you. He was going to marry another woman. And you knew all that before you shot him.
0: But I didn't.
2: It's on the recorder.
0: Oh, you don't believe me.
2: Well, don't worry about me, Mrs. Carpenter. It's the jury you've got to convince.
0: All I did was write a...

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2: 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The play is called The Statement of Mary Blake. And it is, as we say,
0: a tale well calculated to keep you in suspense.
2: Tonight's Suspense play was produced and edited by William Spear and directed by Norman MacDonald. 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Agnes Moorhead may soon be seen in the Warner Brothers production Caged. In the coming weeks, you will hear such stars as Claire Trevor and John Lund. And don't forget, next Thursday, same time, Autolite will present Suspense, starring Joan Bennett.
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1: And now, Autolite presents Betty Grable in a tale well calculated to keep you in suspense.
2: I was in the 2x4 dressing room changing into my street clothes. It was raining, beating down on the low skylight like a fury. It made such a racket that I didn't hear a thing. Until the buzzer rang and the outer door opened. The first I heard your voice, I was sorry for you. You sounded tired and you had a cold. You'd be surprised if I ever told you, but I wasn't frightened at all when you spoke to Irwin.
3: You the photographer who runs this place?
4: I'm James Irwin, and this is my photo agency, yes. You have some work to do?
3: I got work to do. There's a dame named Jeannie Dunn here, Irwin.
2: When you said my name, I got a little scared without knowing why. I'd been modeling a sunsuit, and I was cold anyway. Irwin was never a guy to pay for decent heating. Now I got cold way inside, and my fingers trembled as I tried to zip my dress. I leaned against the partition to try and hear better, but the rain was too loud. I couldn't figure out why I was so jittery. I was blank. I couldn't remember what had happened all day or yesterday. But I knew you were dangerous to me, and I had to find out why. I opened the door a crack to hear better.
4: Oh, Jeannie's posed for me for the past 5 years off and on. Say, why don't you wait until she gets dressed and ask for yourself?
3: Any pictures of her handy?
4: Say, who
3: are... Easy, easy. This is police business.
4: Oh.
2: And that was all it took to make Irwin dangerous, too. Then he was against me. I stood there, hidden by the door, sick of you pawing through my pictures. Even sicker of Irwin fawning over you because you were a cop.
4: She's really stacked, isn't she, Cap? But if she's done anything wrong, don't worry. I'll tell you all I can believe me. I'll cooperate.
3: I believe you. You're the type.
2: I couldn't stay out of sight any longer. I slipped into my shoes and stepped out from behind the door.
3: Miss Jeannie Dunn?
2: What do you want, mister?
3: I want to find out a few facts. You live with your mother, don't you?
4: Sure, the old lady's an invalid. Hey, what happened?
3: Shut up. I'm talking to Miss Dunn.
4: She's got a boyfriend, too. She might not tell you herself, Cap.
3: Get out of the room. Get out and stay out until I call you.
4: Hey, look, this is...
3: Get out!
4: Okay, all right, sure. Okay.
2: Thanks for that, anyhow. But look about Ted Wark. If it's anything you're trying to pin on Ted, then Irwin's right. I won't talk.
3: Oh. I didn't mention that name, did I?
2: Ted wouldn't do a thing. Nothing wrong.
3: What time do you usually leave home for work, miss?
2: About 8, if it's any of your affair.
3: Yes, I'm afraid it is. Could you be more specific? Describe your routine, say this morning, for example.
2: This morning? I've had such a headache all day, I really don't know about this morning. Actually, I can't remember. Most mornings I get up about 6:30 and fix breakfast.
3: Yeah. Does your mother eat with you?
2: My friend, Mr. Irwin, told you. My mother's not well. She stays in bed until noon.
3: And you leave her breakfast ready for her?
2: That's right.
3: Oh, being sick, your mother hasn't much appetite, has she, miss?
2: No. I leave her teacup on the kitchen table with the tea measured out in a strainer ready to pour hot water through. Now, mister, you'd better tell me what...
3: How long you been going with this fellow? What's his name, Ted?
2: A year or so, but...
3: How old are you? I beg your pardon, miss.
2: 30. About 30.
3: You plan to marry him?
2: Why, yes, as soon as... Well, as soon as possible.
3: What with supporting your mother... Excuse me. Prices nowadays, a dollar don't go far.
2: You'd better take care of that cold, mister.
3: Oh, thank you. Are your mother and Ted Wark friendly?
2: You better take care of that cold. I repeated that stupidly so as not to hear your questions. Then I stared at something you fished out of your coat pocket. I felt the arteries jumping on the sides of my neck. You were looking at my neck. Maybe I could ask you sometime if that was a tip-off you learned by studying people like me. You toyed with the thing in your hand and it picked up a sliver of light from a flood lamp. It sparkled like a jewel. Only it wasn't any more a jewel than any of the junk on my bureau. It was a common tea strainer made out of bright new copper. You watched me and spun the thing by the handle between your finger and thumb. I couldn't stop looking at the shiny wire, a mesh like a net.
3: Well, miss, what do you say? Are your mother and Ted Wark friendly?
2: Suddenly my mind cleared. Everything I'd managed to block out came back. Everything. There was no more escaping the past. Or you. Stop playing with that tea strainer.
3: Huh?
2: Put that thing away. Get it out of my sight.

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1: Harlow, you're on.
2: No, Hap. I refuse to go on tonight.
1: Why, Harlow?
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1: The sponsor won't let you talk about his product?
2: I tell you, Hap, they inhibit my artistic expression. 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
1: Well, that's important.
2: And what's more, Hap, an Autolite Stay Full battery has extra plates protected by fiberglass insulation for stronger life and longer life.
1: Well, folks want to know those things, Harlow.
2: No, maybe so. And in recent tests conducted according to the Society of Automotive Engineers life cycle standards, Autolite Stay Full batteries did give 70% longer average life than batteries without all these features.
1: Well, now, Harlow, folks should be told those facts.
2: Well, maybe you're right, Hap. Maybe I shouldn't be angry. Maybe I should put in a commercial right here.
1: Oh, it's too late, Harlow. Here's Suspense.
0: And now, Autolite brings back to our Hollywood soundstage Betty Grable as Jeannie in The Copper Tea Strainer, a tale well calculated to keep you in suspense.
3: Can you faint dead away and keep sitting in a chair talking and acting normal? I did, Mr. Detective. At the sight of the tea strainer, you kept spinning between your fingers. A cold blackness paralyzed me, and our two voices seemed to be coming from a great distance. My stomach felt sick. You hit at me with questions, and I fought with all my will to keep from giving dangerous answers. The rain banged louder on the skylight. A floodlamp sputtered out. And my breathing quieted down.
4: You said your mother and Ted Wark are friendly?
3: Yes, I told you. Where did you get that tea strainer?
4: Five and Dime store. Why, miss?
3: Nothing.
4: You leave your mother's breakfast ready for her?
3: Hadn't you asked me that before, too? I wasn't sure. But the words started memories flashing through my mind like jumping movie scenes. You studied me with your tired, expressionless eyes, but you couldn't see into my memory. The nagging clatter of my alarm clock at home was wakening me one morning, any morning except today. The others were all alike for the last 10 years. All right, you devil, get up. Lord, another day.
5: Dear, are you awake?
3: Yes, Mother. Sleep well?
5: Oh, I'm always in pain, you know that, dear. If you're up, you could rub my back a while before you have breakfast, dear.
3: Yes, Mother.
5: Oh, my, you're so fortunate to be able to eat a hearty meal and have a career that takes you out into the world. While I lie here in pain. Oh, I'm not complaining, it's just...
3: Yes, Mother. Hadn't you better take your medicine before I rub your back?
5: Oh, my medicine. Oh, yes, indeed. And, Jean, don't forget to have the prescription refilled. It's getting low, and I can't bear the
3: I'm
5: day
3: sure
5: without...
3: there's plenty, Mother. I'll get it for you now.
5: And I wish you would. I don't know how I have to...
3: I went into the bathroom while Mother kept droning on and on. The bottle was almost empty. Mother, you haven't been taking more than you should of this, have you?
5: Don't be absurd. You heard the doctor say that my medicine, more than one capsule a day, is poison.
3: She talked and talked, accusing me of being careless with her medicine and neglecting her. She said if it hadn't been for me, she would still be on the stage and famous. But I realized she was in pain and unhappy, and some mornings I was afraid all of my strength would be drained before I could get away from her. Especially when she harped on Ted and me getting married.
5: Dear, don't be angry, but I simply must ask whether you're serious with your young man this time.
3: This time?
5: Well, after all, Jean, in the past years, there were several young men I certainly thought you were going to become engaged to. And every single one lost interest.
3: Oh, Mother.
5: Oh, yes, they did. You can't deny it. At your age, dear, a girl has to consider her future. Now, that young man, William something, he surely wanted to marry you, and he had a bit of money, too. Now, why did he stop coming to see you, dear?
3: Was it anything you might have told him?
5: You're trying to use me to excuse your own shortcomings, dear. What on earth? How could I scare away any of your young men? When I was on the stage, young men used to flock around me like bees. And now your Ted certainly thinks well enough of me to bring me flowers and look at my scrapbooks. Even if my own daughter...
3: I wonder how long that will go on. When will you ask him whether he thinks a daughter has the right to let a helpless old invalid die alone?
5: Horrible, horrible girl.
3: Or have you asked him that already?
5: After the sacrifices I've made for you, ruining my own health, destroying my youth and my career, so that you would have the best from life.
3: Oh, Mother.
5: Perhaps the easiest way for both of us would be for me to not try and hang on to this mortal coil any longer. To close my eyes and never wake up.
3: She used death as a weapon against me many times. I felt weak and nauseated, although I was certain she was bluffing. And I would rush out with no breakfast, in a panic to feel the healthy life of the city around me and lose myself in the traffic and crowds.
4: Rotten deal, isn't it, miss?
3: Huh?
4: Honest, I'm interested in you and Ted Wark. You serious about each other?
3: What are you getting at, mister? What's happened? I have a right to know.
4: You two really in love?
3: You paid no attention to my panic. You kept prodding me with that question and twirling the tea strainer. Faster now, it seemed to me. Was I really in love with Ted? I couldn't have answered even if I'd wanted to. How can you tell a stranger your dreams?
4: Miss, tell me. Exactly what's the matter with your mother? What treatment is she getting?
3: That was funny. Ted asked almost the same question last night. You'd give a lot to know about last night, but you'll never get a word out of me. If you had seen Ted and me last night, you wouldn't have had to ask if we were in love. Last night was one of those miserably few times I found a neighbor to come sit with Mother. And Ted took me to a little neighborhood bar where they have a jukebox and postage stamp dance floor. We were dancing, crowded in like cigarettes in a pack.
6: Mm-hmm. How about a kiss, baby?
3: Ted, not right here in public. Oh.
6: Nobody here but us, Jeannie.
3: Us and the mob. Anyway, it's just as crowded at Ciro's, they tell me.
6: Well, we'll get to the ritzy places someday, baby. We got it coming to us.
3: Oh, darling, you make it sound real sometimes.
6: You stick it out a little longer, baby, and it will be real. Just trust me. There's always ways.
3: Sure. $1,000,000.
6: Yeah, $1,000,000 would help. Wouldn't it? Oh, forget the gloom, honey. Your feet had enough of my dancing.
3: Uh-uh. You want another beer, you mean?
6: Well, there is a booth. Look. Hey, watch where you're going, you big
3: ass. Ted, don't start a fight. Come on.
6: I should have poked him. Well, maybe you'll tame me down, baby. Here, sit next to me, huh?
3: I don't want to reform you, darling. It's not that. But if anything happened to you, I'd die inside of me.
6: Oh, baby, I don't know the words like you do. How can I tell you?
3: You don't have to tell me in words, darling.
6: I want to, though. Somehow I want you to know. I love you, Jeannie. More than at first, and I was crazy about you then.
3: We could be so happy together.
6: Together? Yeah, that's what we both want more than anything else in the world, isn't it, baby?
3: Ted, what's the matter?
6: Huh? Matter? Oh, there's nothing the matter. I'm just figuring things out.
7: Yeah, what do you folks have?
6: What? Oh, what'll it be, honey?
3: Beer's fine.
6: Two beers, huh?
7: Yeah, all right. Coming up.
3: Then we'll have to be leaving. I promised Mrs. Grogan I'd get home by midnight.
6: Oh, baby, you promised me we'd make a night of it.
3: I'm sorry, Ted. But Mother was worse this evening before I left.
6: Jeannie, what really ails your mother?
3: The doctor has a long list. She's pretty bad off.
6: Nothing's bad enough for her to keep you chained down like a slave.
3: Ted, Tell me the truth. Has she gotten to you with her talk?
6: Oh, honey, don't.
3: Ted, please. I want the truth.
6: Well, I bring her flowers and try to win her over, Jeannie, but it's no soap. She says, what do I want to do? Kill her by taking you away from her?
3: She said that, huh? She did. I'm glad I know that. I'm glad I know that for sure.
6: Look, maybe it's because she's so sick. Maybe she's not getting the right treatment. Say, what is the doctor giving her?
3: Some stuff in capsules mixed with strychnine.
6: Strychnine? Right. That's poison.
3: Yes, she has to be very careful.
6: You need a prescription for that, don't you?
3: Uh-huh. Here, I'll show you the prescription. I have it somewhere in my handbag. Oh, here.
6: Yeah. My Latin's sort of rusty.
3: Excuse me, Ted. I'll freshen up and we'll go. Be right back.
6: Okay, baby.
3: The mirror in that dingy little powder room was cracked and clouded, but I could see my own face all too clear as I tried to dab on some rouge. My face was an old face, with a thin, cruel mouth. I tried to remember how I looked 10 years ago when I had the screen test. I was Garbo and Dietrich, only younger, the director said. It was then my mother started getting sick and needing me. I looked into the mirror and saw my strange, pinched face. That was when the whole plan formed in my mind as I stared into that cloudy mirror.
8: Excuse me, miss.
3: You better take care of that cold.
8: Yeah, thanks. Now, tell me, did Ted Wark ever blame your mother? Did he ever say that she stood in the way of your marriage?
3: I never told you any such thing. Ted wouldn't have done it.
8: Done what, miss?
3: Mother's dead, isn't she? You're not very subtle. Why else would the police persecute me? She's dead.
8: You believe your mother was killed, miss?
3: No. You keep putting words into my mouth.
8: Maybe she was worried about being in the way. Would your mother have been likely to have...
3: Mother suffered night and day. I suppose that's why she acted so depressed. The tea would
8: what
3: have been
8: tea?
3: The... Oh, leave me alone, please.
8: You believe your mother took her own life by making herself a poison cup of tea because she didn't want to be a burden any longer?
3: Yes. Yes, that's what must have happened. But I lied. You led me into that lie. And then because I couldn't help myself, I relived the most terrible day of my life. A day I'll never confess to you or to anyone on earth. I woke up this morning with a headache, the pain running deep back of my eyes. I had a feeling of dread with the thought of last night in the mirror.
5: Are you awake, dear?
3: Yes.
5: Oh, I haven't slept a wink, Jean. Oh, Jean, did you get my prescription filled as I asked you to?
3: No, but there's plenty.
5: You were out later than usual last night, weren't you, dear? I don't mind for myself, but it is an imposition on Mrs. Grogan. Oh, your young man certainly is.
3: She must have gone on complaining as usual, but I didn't hear her. I seemed to be moving in a strange world all my own as I dressed and went into the kitchen. Sounds lost their familiar proportions, and the sharp tinkle of tableware hurt my ears as I went about setting the table. When I put her teacup in its regular place in the center of the faded blue cloth, the spoon fell against the saucer. It was like a file rasping a slate in my ears. I ran from the kitchen to get the medicine bottle from the cabinet. There were only 2 capsules left. My heart was pounding. Only enough for 2 normal doses. Not enough for... I yanked my coat on and ran out the front door. I hadn't planned on this. I ran all the way to the corner drugstore.

0: Oh, I never do hear that door open. Why, Jean, is your ma bad off?
1: No. Well, yes. Her prescription has run out. I was shaking all over, having this unexpected job to do. I knew the medicine bottle had plenty the day before. I thought I must be going crazy. I'd known Mr. Harmon since I was a kid, his patient, wizened face and celluloid eye shade. But I found no comfort in him now.
0: Hey, young lady, I asked you twice for your prescription.
1: Huh?
0: Jean, oh, my sakes, are you ill?
1: No. I'm sorry, Mr. Harmon. I can't find it. It's gone.
0: Oh, well, you sit down at the fountain, my dear. I'm not supposed to, of course, without a prescription, but I'll make up those capsules anyway. In the meantime, lemon syrup and soda? Remember how you loved that when you were a little pigtail tyke, eh?
1: I think I cried then. I scarcely was conscious as I hurried home. I took a drink of whiskey in the kitchen, gagging on it.
2: Jean, where did you rush out to?
1: I answered her while I struggled to unscrew the cap from the medicine bottle. I took four capsules and emptied them into the tea strainer. I emptied two more to be positive. On the bottle's label, it said, "Warning, no more than one capsule in any one 24-hour period."
2: Be careful. And put two spoons of sugar in my cup, dear. It was too bitter yesterday. Did you hear me, Jean?
1: I hear you. I was careful, all right. Three heaping spoons instead of two to hide the bitterness. A double measure of black tea, carefully, very carefully, over the white powdery stuff in the strainer. And it was hidden completely. I left the tea kettle whistling on the electric plate. Ready for Mother. I didn't see Mother again. I left the apartment, half running all the way downtown to the studio in the rain. Erwin was crabbing as soon as I walked in.
3: Oh, good morning, Duchess. All right, hop into your sunsuit now and make it snappy. And make up for black and white. What's the excuse today? Have to go to a funeral or something?
1: I did as he said, silently, and got through a series of poses. My mind had gone blank, and I struggled to keep that way. Numb. All I knew was I mustn't let myself remember. Keep busy and blank. And that's the way it was when you came in and asked me questions. You spun that ugly little tea strainer till my eyes ached watching it. And you tore the protective blanket from over my head. You released my memories, but I told you nothing of the scenes you conjured up in my mind. I told you nothing. But still you knew that I lied when I agreed that my mother must have killed herself.
4: You're not telling the truth, miss. But the odd thing is, you're closer to the truth than you realize.
1: I didn't kill my mother. I didn't.
4: Did you know your mother had enough lethal medicine under her pillow to kill a dozen people?
1: What?
4: She'd been hoarding them. Perhaps because she brooded, she was a burden.
1: No.
4: But, miss, your mother never would have taken those capsules the hard way and a cup of tea. There was the flaw in your lie, wasn't it now?
1: What?
4: Your friend Ted Wark got a hold of your mother's prescription. Maybe he took it from your purse. That doesn't matter.
1: Oh, no. No, no, no.
4: I'm afraid I must place you under arrest, Miss Dunn.
1: But I didn't kill my mother. You said...
4: No, you didn't kill your mother, miss. Your mother had a caller this morning after you left. He brought her flowers and some more medicine.
1: Oh, no. Not Ted. He couldn't have done. No. No, you lie.
4: So your mother never had a chance to use the overdose she had hidden?
1: No, you lie.
4: And your mother's caller never had the chance to feed her the poison he brought with him either. Because as soon as he arrived, he made the mistake of accepting your mother's hospitality. He drank a special cup of tea. Half of it anyhow. Enough. Your mother is still alive, miss. I'm arresting you for the murder of Ted Wark.

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3: I want to thank Tony Leader and his wonderful cast of actors for helping me to make my first suspense visit so pleasant. I'm a suspense fan from way back, and I'm sure all of you are as anxious as I am to hear next week's show when Mickey Rooney appears in the Cornell Woolrich story, The Lie. It's another truly gripping study in
0: suspense.
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0: Have you ever been lonely? Desperately lonely? Well, there's an emptiness in the pit of your stomach that no food can remove. There's a coldness about people's faces that make you shudder. And you do silly things when you're lonely. Maybe that explains what happened to me. Maybe. Anyhow, I was hanging around the shooting gallery in one of those Broadway penny arcades that night, one of those places where you can play a game of chess, get your fortune told, have 10 shots at Hitler, all 15 cents. And I was alone, as usual, thinking the dull, drab, dreary things a guy thinks about when he's alone. When suddenly an old man standing next to me said...
1: Well, my aim is not what it used to be. Oh, got a match, my boy?
0: Match? Oh, sure, here.
1: Oh, thank you. You haven't by any chance got a cigarette to go with that match, have you, son?
0: Of course, here, take one.
1: Oh, thanks again. You know, with cigarettes so scarce nowadays, the only way a gentleman gets a smoke is to buy them himself.
0: Yep. Mm.
1: Thank you, thank you. What's the matter, kid? You look like your ship came in, only your mother-in-law was aboard.
0: Oh, nothing.
1: Oh, come on. Fess up to old Horace. I'm Beatrice Bearfax without the girdle.
0: Well, I'm just fed up with this town, that's all.
1: Oh, there's nothing wrong with this town, kid. It's like all other towns.
0: Yeah, except the one you grew up in.
1: Well, I suppose you're right. You know what you need is a little diversion.
0: Huh?
1: Oh, here, my man.
2: Yes, sir. Yes,
1: load
2: sir.
1: These guns up again, will you?
3: Yes, sir. Both guns, champ.
1: Naturally. Chum. You'll try it again, won't you, sir?
2: All right, sir.
0: Okay.
1: You know, I think perhaps I've got just the right medicine for your homesickness, young fellow.
0: Well, what's that?
1: A girl.
0: A girl?
1: Yes. Don't tell me you've never heard of them. Well, if you haven't, bless me. I don't want to be the one to tell you.
2: And there we are.
0: No,
2: that's
0: not
2: it.
3: Here you are, sir. That'll be $2.
1: $2?
3: That's right, chum. There's a war on, in case you haven't heard. Ammunition's kind of hard to get nowadays.
1: Oh. Well, as a matter of fact, it's a little dark in here, and my eyes aren't what they used to be, so perhaps I'll simply forget.
0: No. Here's the money. Go on. Go ahead, Pop. Shoot.
1: Wouldn't care to make a small wager on this, would you, my boy? As I say, eyes...
0: No, thanks.
1: Yeah. Well, as I was saying, son, I have a splendid idea.
0: Hmm?
1: Now, tomorrow, being the Sabbath, my wife and I are bound for Minnewanka on a peaceful little fishing expedition. 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
2: Beautiful woman walking toward you, you'll know what I'm talking about. First, you see the tiny gray silhouette in the distance, and then the figure seems to spring to life. Each curve rounds into place, and finally you see the smooth oval face and the long auburn hair dancing in the breeze. And before you know it, you're in a trance, that's all. That must have been what happened to me when I first saw Jolly, because I don't remember much of anything until I heard myself saying... Oh, hey, what's that?
3: A worm, silly. You can't fish without a worm.
2: Do I have to?
3: Well, of course. As captain of this boat, I promised to bring in more fish than Horace. Well, I order you to put that worm on the hook.
2: No, it shakes.
3: Rather gracefully, don't you think?
2: Kind of reminds me of a shimmy queen at a burlesque show. Oh.
3: There. Oh. Now you did it. Easy, wasn't it? Now drop your line in the water.
2: Okay. Well, where's the fish?
3: Patience, lad, patience. The fish hadn't had a chance to read your advertisement yet.
2: Well, if they could only see you, Jolly, I doubt if they'd bother with my line at all.
3: Oh, your line isn't bad, Eddie. This is so bad at all.
2: I guess in the next few hours I told her just about all I could remember about myself, about wanting to be an actor and leaving home and coming to this town and the disappointments and how I decided to go home while I still had some money left. And how lonely I was. How terribly lonely I was. And before she left that night, she wouldn't let me take her home. I made a date for the next night. It's funny how quick you can get to feel that way about somebody when you're lonely. We met in the Astor lobby, and after we talked for a while...
3: Well, for a slow starter, you certainly poured on in the backstretch.
2: No, please don't laugh, Charlie. I'm pretty serious.
3: About what?
2: About you.
3: How about me?
2: Charlie, look... I was planning to go home today. I had the ticket in my pocket, and this morning I turned it in.
3: Oh.
2: Look, I still want to go home, Jolly, but I want you to go with me.
3: You want what?
2: I want you to marry me. Jolly?
3: I heard.
2: Well?
3: You want an answer now?
2: Yes.
3: It's no, Eddie.
2: Oh.
3: I'm sorry.
2: Well... Is there somebody else?
3: No, it isn't that, Eddie. It isn't anything you could possibly imagine. It isn't even that I don't love you, because maybe I do.
2: Jolly!
3: But you see, Eddie, I was going to ask you something tonight, too, and it doesn't stack up very well against what you asked me.
2: Jolly, what? What?
3: Oh, I know it's silly. We've only known each other for 48 hours, and it shouldn't matter, but... Oh, it doesn't matter anyway, no.
2: Jolly, you've got to tell me.
3: It's just an old, old story, Eddie. Such an old story that you probably wouldn't even believe it. That's the trouble.
2: Look, I believe anything you told me.
3: It's about my mother out west and how I support her and how she needs an operation. And I was going to ask you for $1,000.
2: Is that all?
3: That's enough.
2: Oh, Jolly, why did you put me through such a cold sweat for a little thing like that?
3: Well, it's pretty complicated.
2: Oh,
3: Eddie.
2: What's complicated about it? Look, Jolly. Look, here's a ring. It's all I've got right now, but I wish you'd wear it.
3: Oh, it's beautiful.
2: An old Samoan chief gave it to me when I was in Tahiti. Go ahead, look inside.
3: To Eddie Lewis from Question Mark.
2: Yeah, I had that engraved in it when I got back to the States. I never did know the old guy's name. Will you wear it?
3: Eddie, I'll meet you here tomorrow for lunch. And if I'm wearing the ring, third finger left hand, you'll know that I do.
2: All right. Jolly.
3: Yes?
2: Do you want the money now?
3: No, Eddie, no. Not now.
2: The next day I was there waiting for her, way ahead of time again, but this time she was late. After a half hour, I began to get worried. And then I began to get scared. And after a full hour had gone by and she still hadn't shown up, I was half crazy. And then I felt a hand on my arm and a voice speaking.

0: looking over my shoulder.
1: You waiting for somebody?
0: Hmm? That's right.
1: A lady?
0: Yeah, what about it?
1: Would your name be Eddie Lewis?
0: Yes. Say, what do you know about the fact that I'm...
1: We found your name written in lipstick on the back of a bathroom door up on the 10th floor. After it, it said, ask the lobby, 1 o'clock. So we sort of put two and two together. You see, I'm from headquarters, Eddie.
0: What?
1: I'm a detective.
0: Detective? Listen, if you know anything about Jorley Andrews, I was supposed to meet her here about an hour ago, and she hasn't...
1: Would she have been wearing this ring by any chance?
0: Well, that's right. That's my ring. Where is she?
1: She's down at the city morgue, Eddie. She's dead.
2: For Suspense, Roma Wines are bringing you as star Mr. Dane Clark, whom you have heard in the first act of A Guy Gets Lonely, a radio play by Don Paul Nathanson, which is Roma Wines' presentation tonight of Suspense.
3: Between the acts of Suspense, this is Truman Bradley for Roma Wines. 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
0: My mind was going round like a merry-go-round. Having an old moocher like Horace walk up out of a clear sky and introduce you to a girl like Jorley. Proposing to her after only 48 hours. And then having a cop come along and tell you she's dead. They took me down to headquarters and I was there all day answering questions and trying to dope out what had happened myself. I even told them how she'd asked me for $1,000, but they didn't pay much attention to anything I said.
1: It's a simple case of suicide, and that's that.
0: But it couldn't be. Jorley wouldn't commit suicide.
5: You recognized her, didn't you?
0: Well, I...
1: Well, what?
0: People don't look quite the same after they've fallen 10 stories on a concrete side.
1: But you recognized her?
0: Yes, yes, I recognize her. But why did she write my name on the inside of that door?
1: How do I know what women think about before they jump out the window? I'm not Mr. Anthony.
0: Well, look... Maybe somebody followed her. Maybe somebody tried to force the door.
5: There wasn't any lock on the door.
0: Then it would have been that much easier. Maybe somebody...
1: Look, Eddie. Just what are you trying to make out of this?
0: I don't know. All I know is it couldn't have been as simple as this.
1: You wouldn't be thinking about murder, would you?
0: Maybe.
1: Now, Eddie, this sort of thing happens all the time. Look, I'll draw you a picture. Friendless girl meets guy. They start going together. Then she asks him for money. He doesn't give. The next day,
0: look,
1: she...
0: I told you, we were going to get married.
1: I'm doing the talking. She asks him for money, and he doesn't give, see? The next day, she writes his name on the handiest plain white surface, and boom. Now, how does that look to you?
0: All right, all right. But what about Horace? Have you tried to trace him?
5: Yeah, sure, sure. We tried to find Horace, only we didn't. Mainly on account of he doesn't exist, if you ask me.
6: I talked to him, I tell you. He introduced us.
1: You don't have to go that far to explain how a man meets a girl nowadays, Eddie.
6: Look, he did introduce us. He was an old man, white hair, was in a shooting gallery.
5: And he has a hobby of introducing guys to beautiful gals, and nobody knows where he lives. Oh. And the only time you ever met him was in the Penny Arcade that's so busy they wouldn't remember George Washington being in there. That and the time you were seen together by a couple of lake trout. Oh, cut it out, will you, son?
1: All right, go on home, Eddie. I wouldn't leave town just yet, though, if I were you.
5: All right.
1: And, Eddie.
5: Yeah?
1: I wouldn't push that murder theory too far, either.
5: Why?
1: Because you know who's the only possible suspect for murder? That's right. You.
7: First, I didn't know what to do or what to think. I didn't blame the cops. From where they sat, it just didn't make any sense any other way. And then all at once, I knew what I was going to do. First, I moved to another hotel, just in case. And then I started growing a full beard, and I dyed it black. And my hair, too. You see, I'm a natural blonde, so it turned out pretty good. Good enough to pass off for a night anyway. And I really am an actor. Maybe no Barrymore, but enough to give a fair imitation of an accent. And I got some different clothes, and then I was ready. I began haunting that shooting gallery because I figured the old man had a system. But after about 3 weeks, I'd about given up hope. When one Saturday night, I walked into a little place off Times Square, and I saw him. My heart was jumping through hoops, but I just sort of moseyed around, tried to look as down in the mouth as I could, kept my face out of the light. I felt pretty safe with the beard, so I went over and I stood next to him.
8: Well, my aim seems to be off tonight. Oh, pardon me. Do you have a match?
7: I reckon I do. Sure, here you are.
8: Oh, thank you. My boy, like to try your skill at the shooting gallery? Perhaps a little wager?
7: Oh, no, thanks. I've just about had enough shooting to last me a lifetime. I just come back from 2 years in the South Pacific.
8: So that's where you got the beard.
7: Yeah, a bunch of us fellas grew them down there. I promised my kinfolk I'd let them see it before I shaved it off.
8: I'm not so sure I would shave it off. It's mightily becoming to
7: you. Thank you, thank you.
8: Where are your folks?
7: Texas. Got a mighty nice little ranch of my own down there. I sure do miss it.
8: Kind of lonely, huh?
7: Oh, you all can say that again, mister.
8: Well, son, if you'd forgive an old man for sticking his nose in somebody's business where he's got no call to...
7: Shakes, no. What's on your mind?
8: I think I know just the medicine for you.
7: Why, what's that?
8: A girl.
7: That was it. That's what I've been waiting for. First, I thought of taking the old devil out in the alley and sweating it out of him right then and there. And then I thought, no. No, there'll be a girl, and I want to have a talk with that girl. In the meantime, the old man was going on about that fishing trip.
8: If you'd care to join us, my boy, I think I can promise you a very pleasant afternoon.
7: Well, I reckon I couldn't do that. Perhaps if you could make it tomorrow night.
8: Well, now, that might be arranged. Where would you like to have us meet you?
7: Well, couldn't you just sort of give me the young lady's phone number, tell her I was fixing the call?
8: I'm afraid, you see, this particular young lady doesn't have a phone.
7: Don't think I'm not downright grateful, mister, or that I wouldn't enjoy your company, but...
8: But you'd rather be alone.
7: Shucks. No, don't get me wrong. I'm no wolf or nothing like that, but... Well, when a fella has his first date with a gal for more than 2 years, maybe you can't understand what that means. But...
8: I think maybe I get the general idea, son. I'll tell her to look for a handsome Texan with a beard. Can you be here tomorrow night at, say, 8 o'clock?
7: Oh, I calculate I sure can.
8: Well, then, my boy, you've got yourself a date.
7: The next night I was there in plenty of time. I had plans for that girl, lots of plans. As I got around toward 8 o'clock, I kept looking toward the street entrance, but somehow I must have missed her because the next thing I knew... There was somebody standing beside me, and I heard a voice.
9: Hello there. I'm Joyce Allen.
7: It seemed as though minutes went by before I was able to say a word. If it hadn't been dark where I was sitting, she couldn't have but helped to see that something was wrong. Because the girl was Jorley. My Jorley, who was supposed to be dead. The Jorley that I'd seen it myself at the slab at the city morgue. And somehow I managed to pull myself together and start talking.
9: You're Johnny Farrell, aren't you?
7: Well, yeah, that's right. I, It was sure mighty nice of you to come.
9: Oh, that's all right. I wasn't doing anything.
7: Is there anything in particular you'd like to do now?
9: No, nothing in particular.
7: Well, I thought maybe you'd like to go dancing or something like that, only I...
9: Only what?
7: Well, I discovered a terrible thing just before you got here, Miss... Ma'am.
9: You can call me Joyce.
7: You see, I left my wallet up in my hotel room.
9: Oh?
7: If you all wouldn't mind stopping by there with me for a minute while I pick it up, then we could...
9: And I suppose while we're up there, I can look over your etchings.
7: Oh, no, ma'am. I ain't that kind. Honest, I'm not. But if you don't want to go, it...
9: Oh, what's the difference? Come on, let's go. You always keep it this dark in here?
7: Well, there's a couple of bulbs burn out. I told them to have them fixed,
9: Oh,
7: but
9: well, never mind. Where's that wallet?
7: In the closet there, my other suit. Say, Joyce.
9: Yes?
7: Would you mind if I stepped in here and sort of slicked up a little before we went out?
9: No, no. Go right ahead.
7: I went into the bathroom and got out my razor. My plans were still the same. I excused myself a minute before we came upstairs, and I made the phone call that I'd planned to. But there was a couple of little extra flourishes to be added on now that I hadn't figured on before. First, I shaved off my beard. Then I went to work on the hair dye with some rubbing alcohol. It came out pretty easy. And I was almost ready when I heard her voice in the next room.
10: Johnny!
7: Yes?
10: I think maybe I'd better go home.
7: You mean you reckon you don't want to go out with me?
10: Oh, well, it isn't you, Johnny, but...
7: Well, what is it?
10: You'll think I'm crazy if I tell you.
7: No, I won't. What is it?
10: Well, you sort of remind me of someone.
7: Who?
10: Oh, just someone I used to know.
7: Oh, but Joyce, I'm all ready to go now.
10: Well?
7: Only first I thought maybe we better have a little more light on the subject.
9: I thought you said you didn't have any...
7: Hello, Jorley.
9: Hetty.
7: That's right.
9: Hetty, I thought
7: you... I'd never catch up with you. All right, Jorley, all right. Give.
9: What?
7: Come on, talk and talk fast. Who was that other girl, the one they thought was you, the one who's dead?
9: Well, she was my sister.
7: Sister? What happened to her?
9: I don't know.
7: What kind of a racket are you and the old man running anyway?
9: Well, Horace is... He's my father, Eddie. He's my stepfather,
7: oh,
9: anyway.
7: Oh, that's nice. That's very nice. It keeps it all in the family, huh?
9: Oh, Eddie, you can think anything you want to. Nothing could be quite bad enough, but... Please believe me, I wasn't playing any games with you.
7: No?
9: No! That's why I sent Evelyn that day, my sister. I gave her your ring so you'd know she really came from me. I just couldn't face her myself.
7: Face me with what?
9: With what Horace and I had planned to do to you.
7: The old shakedown, huh?
9: I guess so. Evelyn was horrified anyway when she got wind of it. She was a funny girl. She belonged to one of those religious sects, and she said we'd have to atone for our sins and be punished. No.
7: Maybe you better start from the beginning.
9: Well, that's about all. We were awfully hard up. And Mother really was sick. And I'd borrowed some money once from a man I'd met. I paid it back that time, but it gave Horace ideas. He wheedled and threatened and said our mother might die. And, well, I'd had a couple of pretty raw deals pulled on me out here, and I just didn't care anymore, I guess. That is... Till I met you.
7: Yeah, and so you sent your sister to me to confess all, and she jumped out of the window instead. Is that what you think happened?
9: I don't know.
7: Then why didn't you tell me what you knew then?
9: Well, it wouldn't have brought Evelyn back to life. And Horace said we'd all go to prison, and... You see, Mother didn't know what was going on. It would have broken her heart.
7: Yes, but you went right back at it again.
9: Horace said if he'd had just a little money, he'd go away. He'd leave us alone and go back east.
7: And I was supposed to be the next victim as Johnny Farrell with a ranch in Texas.
9: No, Eddie, no. Not after I met you.
7: No.
9: You weren't before, were you? Oh, Eddie, maybe if you knew a little more about what a girl is up against in this town, you'd understand.
11: Telegram.
7: Well.
11: Yes. I had a hunch about you, my boy.
9: Horace!
7: Why, you...
11: Oh, don't try anything foolish. I'm quite expert at this little gun, as you may recall, my boy. I suggest we close the door and have a nice, quiet talk just between ourselves. That's better. So, in spite of all my admonitions, you still persist in this confessional mood, do you, my dear?
9: Horace, what are you going to do?
11: You young people may not see it quite my way, but I'm an old man, and I don't fancy the notion of spending my remaining years behind bars. It's quite a penalty for extortion, you know.
7: You're telling me.
11: And so I'm afraid there's going to be a little accident up here. Something like the accident that happened to poor Evelyn.
12: So you did kill her?
11: Well, technically, yes, I did assist her through that window after she insisted on making a scene.
12: Why, you...
11: Evelyn was always excitable, you know. Really not quite normal, I'm afraid.
9: Oh, Horace, you're mad.
11: Now, my dear, I want you to write a little note. See, there's paper and pen over there on the desk. And you will say, darling, forgive me, but it will be best this way for both of us. And sign your name.
9: You must be mad to think I'd do such a thing.
11: You wouldn't like to see me kill your lover here, would you? Yes, these old eyes can still tell love when they see it.
7: Jolly, look, don't do it. Don't do it. Can't you see he's going to kill us both anyway?
9: Horace, will you promise,
11: then? Of course I will. That's it, my dear. Write it down just as I told you.
7: There's only one thing wrong with all this, Horace. You want to know what it is?
11: Naturally.
7: I've already called the police. They're waiting for me in the lobby right now. And if I'm not down there in about 5 minutes, they'll be up here.
11: Oh, dear. This is embarrassing, isn't it?
7: Isn't it?
11: I think perhaps you'd better get on that telephone, my boy. Give directions for the officers to go away immediately. Say that you no longer have any need of them.
7: Well, all right. Hello? Hello, desk? You know those two men who are waiting in the lobby for me? Well, tell them to get up here as fast as they can.
12: You!
9: Horace, no!
7: Jolly! Why, you won't... Jolly! Jolly, are you all right?
9: I think so. It's only my shoulder.
7: Oh, darling, you shouldn't have gotten in the...
9: I'd rather have had it been me than you.
7: Look, I'll call a doctor.
1: What's going on here? We heard a shot.
7: Look, there's the man who's responsible for the suicide of Jolly Andrews. Only it wasn't a suicide. He killed her. It wasn't Jolly Andrews. That's Jolly Andrews over here.
1: What are you talking
7: hello,
1: about?
7: Hello, hello, hello. I've got to get a doctor. Wait a minute, will you?
1: All right.
7: Hello?
1: Look,
7: don't you understand? Look, that isn't Jolly Andrews that's dead. That's Jolly Andrews over there.
1: You're not making sense, man.
7: Look, fella, look. I met this guy at a hotel.
1: Yeah?
7: And then we went fishing, and then we put the worms on a hook, and...
1: Yeah, yeah.
7: And then she was in the slab, and she was dead. Only she's not dead. She's wonderful. We're going to get married, see? I love her. And then Horace and I were in the shooting gallery. Then I met him, and I dyed my hair, and I made a plain Texas accent, see? And I met him one afternoon, and I played the whole thing all by myself.
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7: This is Dane Clark. That I enjoyed appearing on Suspense goes without saying, all of us do. Next week's show sounds like it'll be really swell. It's a story written by one of the great contemporary masters of the art of suspense, Dashiell Hammett. And starring in it will be two of your favorite Hollywood people, John Payne and Stuart Irwin. I'll surely want to catch the one next Thursday, and I know you will, too.
2: Suspense is produced, edited, and directed by William Spear. Dane Clark appeared through the courtesy of Warner Brothers and will soon be seen with Dennis Morgan in their production, God is My Co-Pilot. Next Thursday, same time, John Payne will be your star of Suspense.
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0: Autolite and its 98,000 dealers bring you Mr. Herbert Marshall in tonight's presentation of
1: Suspense. Tonight, Autolite presents the story of a man who, having no fear, attempted his own death. 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Montague's Action. Our star, Mr. Herbert Marshall.
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3: It happened very simply, one Monday morning. I woke up and there was a slight numbness all down my right side. The arm, fingers, a good deal along the leg, rather less in my foot and just a little in the head. I lay still for a moment to let it pass off, but it didn't. And I suddenly knew that it wasn't going to. I'd heard about such things, other chaps at the club, the office. Now it had happened to me. I remember getting up. I could still stand, walk, dress and shave. But the numbness went on. That morning, instead of walking, I took the tram to the office. It was a pleasant autumn day. And there were a lot of young people aboard, healthy young people. The conductor moved down the passageway, collecting fares.
4: Yes, please. Here your fares, please. Here your fares, please, sir.
3: Wellington Avenue, please.
4: That's Threepenny, sir.
3: Right, you are.
4: Oh, now, we don't take buttons, sir.
3: I'm sorry, I thought
4: that's quite all right, sir. Does rather look like silver. And let's see. Ah, here's a Threepenny bit, sir. Thank you. Any more fares, please? Your fares, please.
3: His tact and sympathy were perfect. And I had a new care now. Sight, too, was that going? Sight, touch, the whole sensory business. Losing precision. Entering on the long slope to decay. I don't think I got much work done that morning, though in a way what I did was good for me. Kept my mind off things. I had a quarter to one appointment with an old friend, Adrian Tillett, whom I hadn't seen for a month or two. We'd arranged to meet at my club. I was a little early and sat in my usual place to wait for him.
5: I say, Bill.
3: Yes?
5: Did you hear about Chillerhouse? They brought his birdie back to England yesterday.
3: Yeah, I know, yes.
5: You've done some mountaineering yourself, haven't you?
3: A bit.
5: Blast if I know what you fellows see in it. Bloody awful way to die, if you ask me, falling off a mountain.
3: I suppose there are worse ways.
5: Try to tell that to his wife. Well, I'm feeling a bit peckish. Will you join me for lunch?
3: Thanks very much. I'm waiting for someone.
5: All right, cheerio.
6: Hello, Bill. I'm sorry to keep you waiting.
3: No, you haven't. I just got here myself.
6: Hold on. Teddy. I say, you look seedy. Feeling all right?
3: Yes, splendid. Come along, we'll have a bite to eat.
6: Good. I'm famished. That's better.
3: Cigar?
6: Thanks. What about you?
3: No, I don't think so.
6: Look here, Bell, is anything wrong? I mean, well, you...
7: You look like a dying duck in a thunderstorm. Something I can do?
3: I'm afraid not.
7: Serious?
3: I suppose it is, in a way.
7: If you want to talk about it...
3: I might as well. I woke up this morning, and I felt numb. The right side. I must have had some sort of a stroke during the night.
7: Have you been to the doctor?
3: No. I don't think I shall. You know as well as I do what he'd say.
7: But my dear old boy, you can't let a thing like that just go.
3: I don't intend to be an invalid for the rest of my life, Tillet. I've seen this happen to people, so have you. End up in a bath chair, being fed by some harridan nurse who won't even let you wipe her own nose. No thanks.
7: What are you going to do?
3: I don't know yet. The big thing seems to be, how long? How long does a thing like this take?
7: Men like you, you live to be 100. You're an active chap. There's no reason on earth why you...
3: No, that's just it.
7: I don't follow.
3: I don't want to live to any age like this.
7: Say, why not come up to my place on Friday, spend the weekend? Change of air will do you good.
3: No, I really don't think I...
7: Don't be an idiot. Marjorie's dying to see you. She always complains that you've given us up. Now, I'm going to expect you. The stream's awfully good this year. We'll do some fishing, right?
3: Right, thanks. Thanks, Tillet. The rest of the week passed, and the sensation of numbness remained with me. Sometimes a bit more, or less. At nights, I thought. I thought a great deal. On Friday, I drove down to Weybridge. It was obvious that Tillet had told his wife about me. It didn't matter much, except I found myself annoyed at her solicitude. I suppose she couldn't help it. But it was one of the things that definitely made up my mind. I knew what I was going to do. And I told my old friend. We were on the bank of the stream. He'd just landed a nice trout. And we sat down for a smoke. I've made up my mind what to do, Tillet.
7: Oh?
3: Yes.
7: I wondered. Had an idea you were up to something. You've been rather quiet, you know.
3: I'm sorry.
7: Is it any better?
3: No, about the same. I had a dream just before I came down here. I was climbing. It was on a crag that became steeper and steeper as I went up. First it was vertical, and then it overhung more and more until I was actually climbing a reverse slope.
7: Must have been awkward.
3: Oh, it's been done, you know.
7: Has it?
3: Yes, I've read about it, but I've never done it myself.
7: What happened in your dream?
3: I fell. Woke up. Well. I thought a lot about it. It's that margin of safety, you know. One does a lot of climbing, and if you're any good at all, you don't slip in the really difficult places. But supposing you pair away at the margin of safety, an experiment. What could you do before all the margin was gone, if you didn't care?
7: I don't know. I haven't tried climbing.
3: If one cut out the old fear of death, one could do some amazing things.
7: Is that what you're going to do?
3: I think so. Yes.
7: Look for one of those crags?
3: Yes, I've never done that. I know of one I'd like to try, Zinal, the Charlihock. It's the ridge of the Weisshorn.
7: Sounds impressive.
3: Oh, there are higher mountains, but not many more interesting.
7: If you want to be a human fly, why not try the chalk pit down the road? Straight up and down. Not so far to fall.
3: That wouldn't do.
7: No. It wouldn't, would it? I'm not going to say anything, Bell. There's nothing one can say, really. I wish you wouldn't do it, and I understand why you think you must. When will you leave?
3: Next week. The snows will be coming at the end of the month. Not much sense in making it too dangerous, is there?
7: No, not much sense in that.
3: Ten days later, I arrived at Zinal and met an old guide I'd known for many years. His name was Gaspar, and he knew the mountains of the Alps as very few men know them. He and his wife ran the hotel, and after dinner, it was my first night there, we talked over a cognac.
8: It is good to see you again, my friend. I repeat, what a surprise, and so late in the year.
3: I remember July was my month, wasn't it?
8: Those days. We did some fine climbing, you and I. Fine. And where shall we go this time? My time is my own, and now yours. The amateurs have gone. We shall climb for sport, huh?
3: Perhaps so. I want to try the west side of the Shelly Hook.
8: Good, good.
3: Hope you won't be upset, Gaspar. First time I go up, I mean to do it alone.
8: Alone?
3: Yes.
8: Did you say the west side?
3: That's right.
8: May I speak of something I've noticed?
3: Of course.
8: When I saw you today, I noticed something, a slight limp. You have been in an accident?
3: No, just a little stiffness.
8: You have done some climbing since we last were together?
3: Not much.
8: But the west side of the ridge, for a man out of condition, is that wise?
3: I don't see why not.
8: When do you plan to start?
3: Tomorrow.
8: I have never tried it myself.
3: I'll give you a full report.
8: Yes, I hope you will. The last man who tried it never came back. He fell, and we still have not found the body.

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0: And now, Autolite brings back to our Hollywood soundstage Mr. Herbert Marshall in Elliot Lewis's production of Action, a tale well calculated to keep you in suspense.

0: That night, before I went to bed, I sat for a little while alone in the smoking room. I had nothing to do, no goodbyes, no last letter to write, no will to be made. That was done and accounted for. I felt my right arm and leg with the fingers of my left hand, still numb. That strange, unfeeling feeling. After that, I read for a bit, then turning out the lamp, went to my room. The next morning was dazzling. The soft green valley meadowland sparkling. And above, against the bluest of skies, the mountains. The autumn sun was warm. And as I decided to travel as lightly as possible, I was glad for that. Leaving the hotel, I made my way past the cow barn, the tiny post office, and on toward the path which led gently upward. I must have been walking for about 5 minutes when he caught up with me.
1: Herbert! Oh, I nearly missed you. You were gone before I knew you.
0: Oh, good morning, Gaspar.
1: A beautiful morning for your climb. I thought if you did not mind that I would walk with you to the bridge.
0: Well, I don't mind in the least.
1: My wife was worried.
0: I'm sorry to hear that.
1: About you. My wife is a woman who has premonitions. You know women.
0: Yes, she needn't have worried, you know.
1: As I told her, you are one of the best. Still, she could not understand why you would suddenly appear and decide to climb the most difficult place on the mountain.
0: Surely she knows mountaineers.
1: Yes, she knows them. And she knows they do not attempt such things without a little practice of flexing of unused muscles.
0: I'm in splendid form, Gaspar.
1: Up there. That is where you go, huh? The bulge.
0: Yes.
1: And when you have conquered that, you will come back?
0: What an odd question.
1: Exactly what I told my wife. She had a premonition that all was not well with you.
0: You'll have to reassure her, won't you, Gaspar?
1: Yes, I shall, my friend.
0: I'll say goodbye here.
1: Yes, I wish you will be all right, Herbert. Remember to conserve your energy, and when you reach the top, come back to us. You will come back.
0: Yes.
1: Good luck.
0: I left the old guide at the wooden bridge and walked on. The place I'd picked to climb was on the west side of the Schallihoch. It's a dip in the ridge that joins the Weisshorn to the Schallihorn. The lowest point of the dip is over 12,000 feet. The last part of the rise to the ridge is a wall of ice that undulates like a sheet of hammered copper, concave at one point, convex at another, and at two or three parts it overhangs. How much I did not know, but you could see it. And it was the underside of that overhang I was going to climb. I would try to do it honestly, get to the ridge and prove that in this small matter, where there is no fear of death, a man can do more than he knows. My timetable began quite on schedule. 3 hours work up to the Apetete Alp from Zinal. 3 more up from the Alp to the foot of the ice wall. 30 minutes for food, another 30 minutes for final preparations. Then I was at that point. The wall of ice. And above the great overhanging bulge. It stood out above me like a gigantic blister on the face of the ice. Must have been 40 feet in diameter. And it jutted so much that a stone dropped from its outermost point would only have touched the slope again some 100 feet lower. To reach that outermost point, I knew I would have to climb for about 20 feet as you climb up the underside of a ladder that leans against the wall. And I would have to make the ladder, rung by rung, fashion each one out of ice with my axe held in one hand, while with the other hand on both feet I'd cling to the 3 rungs already made. Each rung would have to be like a letterbox in a door, big enough for the toe of my boot to go into, but shaped so that When my hand entered, the fingers could bend down inside and grip as you grip the top of a fence. Then I was there, and the overhang was before me. The work was amazingly hard. I'd only carved 5 letterboxes and used them, and an hour had gone. 5 more, and daylight was failing. My left hand was chilled, almost dead with the ice it had gripped, and my right hand swollen and sore from the constant use of the axe. My right knee began to shake uncontrollably, and I almost laughed, chattering teeth. I looked up, and some 8 feet above was the goal. Beyond it, I could see nothing but a tranquil sky with a rose-colored flush dying out of it. And suddenly, very clearly, as a complete matter of fact, I knew I couldn't get up those 8 feet. My strength was going. I was about finished. And then, because the will is there until the end, I tried again. Tried. But the axe barely scratched the ice. My left hand was frostbitten past feeling. Only 5 more feet to go. But 5 more than I could drive myself to. This was the finish then. What I'd set out to do. And now it was the end. I'm done. I didn't know why. I was still holding on. Holding. And it was queer. Something was very queer. I felt little chips of ice stinging my cheeks as they slid down from above. Was an ice avalanche coming? What did it matter? Let the ice do what it wanted. My business with it was done. Then there was a sound. Annoying. A hissing sound. I saw the ice axe slide over the bulge overhead and move out over my head to drop far below. Someone was above me. And suddenly, I don't know why, there was a lightness in me. No more dream. No more dying. I had to go up. Up, quickly. No longer the care in cutting the steps. Now they were marvels of inadequacy. I didn't think about it. Just ice cuts deep enough for a footing to raise up to cut the next. And the next. And it must have been 3 minutes. Perhaps less, when my chest came up to the dead center of the bulge and I saw what I had come for. It was a woman, dangling at a long rope's end, her body revolving a little as it hung against the steep ice and holding the rope, perhaps 80 feet above her, the man, his ice axe driven well into the slope behind, holding well with one hand, the other gripping the rope.
2: Cut the rope, Teddy, cut it. I'm done. It's killing me, cut it. You must. You can get down. The children think of... You must, it's killing me.
0: Well, Hilsa, hold on. Sorry. I'm coming. Hold on. I felt like a fool. Absolute freedom from uneasiness concerning my own plight, for I still wasn't up myself. But I never liked heroics, and this sounded horribly, disgustingly heroic. And I kept it up, and I had to. There in 2 minutes. Hold on. 1 minute more. Just one. Almost. Hold on. Hold on. Half a jiffy. I'm just there. And I'd arrived over the bulge. A foothold on an upward slope. I cut a big step close to where her feet hung, planted my own firmly in it, and took her weight on my shoulder. Slowly the man above paid out the rope till she was by my side, standing safe.
2: You're quite a happy sight.
3: Have you got her? All right?
0: Yes. Right as rain. Give us a moment or two, then dig in, and we'll come up.
3: Yes! Yes, all right!
4: The last daylight was gone when the three of us stood on the level roof of the ridge. I tried my best not to look at him or at her. These are things best not observed. I think she stayed in his arms for a long moment.
5: Well, you understand.
2: Thanks. Thanks for our lives.
4: Oh, Lord, I just happened to be there. Luck, that's all.
5: Yes. Luck.
4: I suppose we'd better push off. Getting a little chilly. It was luck. There was a full moon, and the downward trail was something else from the way I'd come up. We none of us spoke. I don't think a single word all the way back. And then the village, the hotel, and she was put to bed, alive, tired. It was only after that in the smoking room that I learned their names. His name was Gollan, Theodore Gollan. The woman upstairs, his wife Hillary. And because he seemed to feel himself under some sort of obligation to me, I told him about myself, my crime, why. And when I finished, he said,
5: "Look here, I'm a doctor, and I know about such things. Tell me, when you were making that last climb over the barge, did that numbness cramp you, or did you notice it?"
4: "No. It had been there, but not the last 10 minutes.
5: "Then you were in action."
4: "Action?"
5: "Yes, I mean doing something, something you're absorbed in, lost in."
4: "Yes. I see."
5: "And that's the way it should be, you know. What you've got, the numbness, that will stay with you, but does it matter quite as much as you thought?"
4: "No. I don't think so."
5: "You won't try that sort of thing again?"
4: "No."
5: "Then it's going to be all right."
4: "Yes. It's going to be all right."

0: 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Tonight's star, Mr. Herbert Marshall.
1: This is Harlow Wilcox again, speaking for Autolite. It's always good to welcome back our longtime friend, Herbert Marshall. Bart, we enjoyed every minute of tonight's story.
2: Thanks, Harlow. And may I compliment Autolite for the excellent programs to come. Next week, Van Heflin in The Shot. 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
0: Next week, the story of a duel, an incomplete duel, since one of its participants chose to wait and owe his adversary the shot. Our star, Mr. Van Heflin. That's next week on Suspense. C.E. Montague's Action was adapted for Suspense by Anthony Ellis. Suspense is produced and directed by Elliot Lewis, with music composed by Lucian Morowick and conducted by Lud Gluskin. Featured in the cast were Ellen Morgan, Harley Bear, Herb Butterfield, Richard Peel, and Ben Wright.
1: Herbert Marshall will soon be seen in Riders to the Stars, Ivan Tor's Technicolor production for United Artists.
0: And remember, next week, Mr. Van Heflin in The Shot.
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2: 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And now, with James Thurber's poignant and strange story, and with the performance of Richard Worf as the man who was a friend to Alexander, and of Geraldine Fitzgerald as his wife, Bess, who relates these events to us, we again hope to keep you in suspense.
3: Harry was a laughing, happy-go-lucky fellow before he began to have those dreams. I guess he was pretty much like dozens of other men who go to work every morning, settle down in soft chairs with their newspapers after dinner, and like a weekend in the country now and then. He was fond of easy living and good times. Like everyone else, he talked of the war, rationing, tires, and his golf scores. Until those nightmares began to plague him. At first, I was amused.
4: You know, I've been dreaming about Aaron Burr every night.
3: What for?
4: Well, how do I know what for?
3: Aaron Burr's a funny person to be dreaming about nowadays. I mean, with all the countries in the world at war with each other.
4: What's so funny about dreaming?
3: Maybe you're upset.
4: Everybody dreams, don't they?
3: I don't know why you see Aaron Burr in your dreams.
4: Well, I do.
3: Where do you see him?
4: Oh, places. Washington Square, Bowling Green, or on Broadway.
3: Even here on 55th Street?
4: No, mostly downtown. I'll be talking to a woman in a Victoria, a woman holding a white lace parasol.
3: Oh.
4: And then suddenly there will be Aaron Burr, bowing and smiling and smelling like a carnation, telling his stories about France and getting off his insults.
3: Who is the woman in the Victoria?
4: Huh?
3: The woman. Who is she?
4: Oh, how do I know? You know about people in dreams, don't you? They're nobody at all or everybody.
3: But you see Aaron Burr plainly enough, though. I mean, he isn't anybody or nobody or everybody.
4: Oh, all right. Maybe I don't know who the woman is. Maybe it's Madame Jumel or Mittens Willett or a girl I went to high school with.
3: Who's Mittens Willett?
4: Well, she was a famous New York actress in her day, 50 years ago or so. She's buried in an old cemetery on 2nd Avenue. I've seen the tombstone.
3: That's very sad.
4: Why is it?
3: I mean, she probably died young. Almost all women did in those days.
4: He's a vile, cynical cad. I was standing and talking to Alexander Hamilton when Burr stepped up and slapped him in the face. When I looked at Hamilton, who do you suppose he was?
3: I don't know. Who?
4: My brother Walter, the one I told you about. The one who was killed by that tramp in the cemetery.
3: Harry, I never could get that story straight.
4: Well, I've told you about a dozen times, that the tramp came up to him when his back was turned.
3: But what was he doing in the cemetery?
4: Well, that's not the point. He was killed. That's what's important. I loved him very much.
3: I don't understand what anyone...
4: Well, what's the use of telling you? Every time I start mentioning it, you ask the same question.
3: I understand now, dear. When you looked at Hamilton, he was your brother Walter.
4: Yes.
3: Harry, maybe we ought to go to the country for more weekends.
4: Weekends?
3: Yes, maybe we don't...
4: Oh, I'm going to bed.
3: For a time that evening, I worried about Harry. Not about his dream. Why shouldn't he dream? But I wondered about his health. He looked so unlike himself. I was glad when he went to bed. A good night's sleep was just what he needed, I thought. Sleep. How could I know? The next morning, we were quietly eating our grapefruit when Harry flung down his spoon.
4: I wish he'd go back to France and stay there. Him and his la-la.
3: Who, dear? Oh, you mean Aaron Burr. Did you dream about him again?
4: Yes, and he said la-la to me.
3: Why should he say la-la?
4: Look, I was at the tavern and we were drinking ale. I said something funny. I don't remember what it was. Something amusing about what Ben Franklin had said to Washington once. It was one of those things, you know.
3: No, I don't. Have some more coffee, dear.
4: No, I don't want any more coffee. I made this remark and everyone laughed. Everyone but Burr, that is. He sort of...

0: sniffed, and then he said, la, la.
1: Well, why not? I mean, is there anything wrong about him saying la, la?
0: Well, it's the way he said it. He was sneering at me. They all noticed it.
1: Who, dear? Who noticed it?
0: The others, all of them, and Hamilton. I was there with Hamilton. It was swell until Burr came in, Aaron Burr.
1: I don't see why you dream about him all the time. Don't you think you ought to take some Luminol?
0: I'm not sick, I tell you. I know what I'm dreaming.
1: I just thought, well, it's always Burr, and that seems odd.
0: Why? Why shouldn't I dream about Burr if I want to?
1: But you don't want to.
0: No, but I can't help it. Everywhere I go with Alexander, sooner or later, Burr shows up, and he makes those nasty remarks. Last night, he elbowed Alexander out of his way. He did it deliberately.
1: Alexander?
0: Hamilton.
1: Oh, Alexander Hamilton.
0: Yes, goodness knows I'm familiar enough with him by this time to call him by his first name.
1: You know, we might go to the old Drover's Inn this weekend. You like it there.
0: Hamilton has become not only my brother Walter, but practically every other guy I've ever liked.
1: Don't you like the old Drover's Inn anymore?
0: Isn't it natural that Hamilton should represent my brother and guys I like? Well, that's natural, isn't it?
1: Yes, I suppose it is.
0: Then why are you looking at me like that?
1: You know, dear, I wish you'd go and see Dr. Fox.
0: But I don't want to go and see Dr. Fox. I want Aaron Burr to stop sneering at me. And my clothes. He looks at me and his lip curls up and he says, la, la, Mr. Andrews, what odd taste you have.
1: I wish you'd go and see Dr. Fox.
0: I'm going to the zoo and feed popcorn to the rhinoceros. That makes things seem right. For a little while, anyway.
1: I thought he'd forgotten all about that ancient pistol duel, because for 2 days after that, he lost his haggard, tired look and actually seemed cheerful. But one night, about 5 a.m, he came into my room in pajamas and bare feet, his hair disheveled and his eyes wild.
0: He got him! He got him! The rotter got him! Alexander fired in the air and smiled at him, just like Walter must have smiled.
1: Like Walter? Oh, yes, dear, your brother Walter, who was killed in a cemetery.
0: This was at Weehawken in New Jersey.
1: What? Your brother?
0: No, Hamilton and Burr, their duel. Hamilton had a white ruff around his neck. Burr was in black tights, French clothes. Alexander lifted his pistol and fired in the air, and he smiled at Burr. And then that fiend from hell took deliberate aim. He took so long. He meant to take his time about it. I saw him grin. Then he pointed his pistol at Alexander and fired. He killed him in cold blood. Foul scum.
1: Don't. Here, darling. Take some of these pills.
0: No, I don't want any.
1: Oh, take it. You'll feel better.
0: No, I don't want any, I tell you.
1: Here, swallow. Please, dear, swallow.
0: All right.
1: There, that's better.
0: Cad. A rotten, sneaking cad. He grinned just as you fired. And Alexander clutched himself at the stomach. And then he shook his head and he tried to walk forward. And then he fell with his mouth open. As though he wanted to say something. And Burr stood there, grinning.
1: I finally got him to see Dr. Fox. And he said Harry was fine, heart perfect, everything. But Aaron Burr did not leave my husband to sweeter or more peaceful dreams. Harry said nothing about it for several mornings, but I could tell he was still being tortured by these ghosts. He brooded over his breakfast. He didn't answer me when I spoke to him.
0: What was that?
1: Only my butter knife, dear.
0: Oh.
1: Harry, are you still dreaming about that man?
0: I wish I hadn't told you about it. Forget it, will you?
1: I can't forget it with you going on this way.
0: Can't you forget I mentioned it?
1: What does he do now?
0: He goes around bragging that he did it with his eyes closed. He says he didn't even look.
1: Didn't look when?
0: When he killed Alexander in the duel.
1: Well, what does...
0: He claims that he can hit the ace of spades at 30 paces blindfolded. Furthermore, since you asked what he does now, he jostles me at parties now.
1: I think you should stay out of this, Harry. It wasn't any business of yours anyway, and it happened so long ago.
0: I'm not getting into anything. It's getting into me. Can't you see that?
1: I see that we've got to get you away from here. Maybe if you slept someplace else for a few nights, you wouldn't dream about him anymore.
0: I don't know.
1: Oh, let's go to the country tomorrow. We'll stay at Lime Rock Lodge.
0: Bess, why can't we visit the Crowleys? They live in the country.
1: All right, fine.
0: Bob has a pistol. We could do a little target shooting.
1: What do you want a pistol for?
0: Plenty of open space.
1: I'd think you'd want to get away from shooting.
0: Yes. Yes, sure, dear, sure.
1: The vacation seemed a success at first. When we arrived at the Crowley's house in the cab, I thought I'd left my suitcase at the railroad station. Harry laughed his old normal laugh for the first time in many days as he found the bag and handed it to me. And then he leaned over and kissed me.
0: Good old Connecticut.
1: Oh, Harry, this is wonderful.
0: We'll have a grand time.
1: Yes, sir.
2: Hello,
1: here they come.
0: Oh, good old Bob. Remind me telling that rabbit joke.
1: Hello, Madison.
3: I'll take your bags, Mr. Andrews.
0: Oh, thanks, Madison. Good to see you.
3: Thank you, sir.
4: Hello there.
0: Well, Bob, how's the old country squire?
4: Fine, fine. How have you been?
0: Never better, boy. It's good to be here. Hello, Alice.
5: Well, you two. I'm glad you've come. It gets kind of dull out here in the hinterlands.
1: Well, Harry and I'll fix that.
4: Wait until you get one of our extra special cold martinis into. You'll feel ship-shaped then.
0: You still know how to mix them, huh?
4: Better than ever. Get lots of practice these long country winters.
0: Right.
1: It was grand, seeing Harry's face relaxed and smiling over his cocktail glass. When I went to bed that night, I felt that at last that nasty old business of the dream was over. And I was happy. But when I awoke the next morning, I saw my husband lying rigid on his back, staring at the ceiling.
0: One Henry Andrews, architect.
1: What's the matter, dear?
0: Nothing.
1: Oh, why don't you go back to sleep, Harry? It's only 8 o'clock and this is the country.
0: One Henry Andrews, an architect.
1: What are you talking
0: about? That's what he calls me.
1: Calls you? Who?
0: One Henry Andrews, an architect. He keeps saying it in his nasty, sneering little voice. One Henry Andrews!
1: Harry, please don't yell. You'll wake the whole house. It's early. People want to sleep.
0: I'm beneath him. I'm just nobody. I'm a man in a gray suit. Be on your good behavior, my good man, he says, or I shall have one of my lackeys give you a taste of the riding crop.
1: Why should he say that to you?
0: You ask me why?
1: He wasn't such a great man, was he? I mean, didn't he try to sell Louisiana to the French or something behind Washington's back?
0: He was a traitor.
1: Then why worry what he says?
0: He was a scoundrel, but he had a very brilliant mind.
1: I was in hopes that you weren't going to dream about him anymore. I thought if we came up here that...
0: It's him or me. I can't stand this forever.
1: Neither can I. As I had expected, Harry spent most of the afternoon with Bob shooting at targets. At first, they just aimed at the paper squares. It all seemed to be good-natured and in fun. After a while, Harry stood with his back to the dead tree trunk on which the targets were nailed. Then he walked 30 paces ahead in a stiff-legged manner, and his face was set in stern lines. His revolver was at arm's length above his head when he turned suddenly and fired. Bob dropped to the ground, scared.
6: What's the big idea, Harry?
1: But Harry didn't answer. He started to walk back to that dead tree trunk again.
6: Oh, I get it.
1: Then with his back to the target, he began marking off the 30 paces. Bob called to him.
6: I think they kept their arms hanging straight on. I don't think they stuck them up in the air.
1: But my husband continued to count off. At the 30th step, he lowered his arm, wheeled about suddenly, and fired from his hip.
6: Hey, what are you doing?
1: Two of the shots missed the trigger, the last one...
6: Hey, watch out!
1: Like a mechanical man or someone in a trance, Harry began to walk back to the tree again without a word, his lips tight, his eyes bright, his breathing coming fast.
6: Look, it's my turn, Bob!
1: But Harry about-faced and stalked on. This time, when he fired, his eyes were closed. Poor Bob didn't know what to make of this strange behavior.
4: Good heavens, man! Give me that gun, will you?
1: Without a protest, Harry let him take it. For the first time, he spoke.
0: I need a lot more practice, I guess.
4: Well, not with me standing around. Come on, let's get back to the house and shake up a drink. I got the jumps.
0: I need a lot more practice.
1: I guess I must have slept soundly that night because I didn't hear him leave the room. He must have crawled out of bed, dressed silently, and crept out of the room. The sun was just coming up, and the light was hard, and the air was cold. Then I heard the shots.
7: Harry!
1: I threw on a dressing gown and ran downstairs. The Crowleys were in the hall.
8: What's happening
2: here. Good heavens,
1: is Harry all right?
4: Certainly sounds like it.
1: Where is he? What's he doing?
5: Well, it sounds as though he's out behind the studio shooting.
1: Oh, Alice.
5: Oh, take it easy, Beth. Bob will go out and get him. Well, maybe he had a nightmare or walked in his sleep.
1: No, he never walks in his sleep. He's awake all right.
5: Well, let's go down and get some coffee. He'll need some.
4: I'll need some, too. What the dickens is the matter with him, anyway?
1: Oh, I don't know. I'm so sorry to
5: you
1: be...
5: go get him, Bob.
4: At your service, madam, alive or dead.
5: Bob, stop it.
4: Well, okay, I'll do my best. Hey, Harry! Harry! Harry, Harry, what's the matter with you?
8: Huh? What?
4: What the dickens are you doing out here in this freezing air?
8: What?
4: Throwing your pants and your shirt and your shoes on.
8: I'll get him one of these nights.
4: What are you...
8: Get him one of these nights.
1: By this time, I was really frightened. When we returned to the city, Harry was the picture of gloom. Our first night back. I looked at him as he lay on the chaise lounge in my bedroom in his blue dressing gown, smoking a cigarette. He was haggard and tired, and he kept biting his lower lip. I mixed a scotch and water nightcap for him.
0: No, thanks. No liquor. I need a steady hand. Look, watch my hand. Does it tremble? Is it steady?
1: Yes, very.
0: That's good. That's very good. You need a steady hand, you know.
1: For what, dear?
0: Oh, things.
1: Harry... Will you sleep in my room tonight?
0: No. You'll keep shaking me all night to keep me awake. You're afraid to let me meet him.
1: Are you still on that?
0: Why do you think everybody's better than I am? I can outshoot him the best day he ever had.
1: Of course, dear.
0: In the waistcoat, right next to the middle button. He has three big pearl buttons on his waistcoat. Came from France.
1: Why don't you dream about it, somebody else? Anybody else,
0: you'd
1: please.
0: Like that. You'd like that, wouldn't you? You'd like to have me dream about somebody who wouldn't hurt a fly. Somebody like that because you knew I'd never get in a duel with him.
1: A duel? You're dreaming of a duel now?
0: Ever since Hamilton died, Burr knows I hate him. It's nearly over now.
1: Harry.
0: It's him or me. I'll get him, Loretta.
1: But Harry...
0: I know I'll get him. I have a modern pistol. He has to use an old-fashioned single-shot muzzle loader.
1: Is that quite fair?
0: Fair? What do I care whether it's fair or not? Was it fair the way he shot Alexander? Was it?
1: Don't be mad with me, Harry.
0: Oh, I'm sorry, darling.
1: I'm very unhappy.
0: I'm sorry, darling.
1: And I'm worried sick.
0: Oh, I'm sorry, darling. Don't cry. Please don't cry. It upsets me when you cry. And you mustn't be upset. I mustn't be upset. I must be very calm and rested. My hand must be steady tonight. Especially tonight.
1: I'm so worried, Harry.
0: Oh, don't worry about me. I'll be all right. I'll be fine. My hand is like a rock.
1: Later, when I kissed him goodnight, I knew it was really goodbye. He didn't say anything, and neither did I. It's just that he seemed so far away, in another world. And each moment I felt that he was becoming more and more remote. Something told me he wasn't coming back. I couldn't sleep. After an hour of tossing and turning, I went to Harry's room. He was sleeping peacefully. I sat down in his chair and watched over him for a long while. Then finally, I must have fallen asleep.
9: Beautiful morning.
1: It was about 5 a.m. when I awoke. Harry was talking in his sleep.
9: Yes. Doctor? Good of you to come, Doctor. Yes. Often misty at this hour.
1: Harry?
9: Are they loaded? Splendid.
1: Harry? Wake up.
9: Yes, I'm perfectly ready. Is Mr. Burr... He is. Good. Shall we proceed? No, I do not care to make any statement.
1: Wake up.
9: Very well.
1: Harry.
9: I understand it perfectly. 10 paces. Turn and fire at the dropping of the handkerchief. Yes. 10 paces.
1: Harry.
9: Thank you for acting as my second, Mr. J. It's, of course, extremely good of you. Very well, then. I'm quite ready. One. Two. Three. Four.
1: Harry! Harry, please!
9: Five.
1: Don't, Harry!
9: Six. Seven. Eight. Nine. Ten.
1: Oh. Harry. Harry, dear. Harry.

0: Dr. Fox was puzzled when he examined Harry.
1: It was extraordinary. His heart was as sound as a dollar when I saw him the other day.
0: It seemed to be fine, Dr. Fox.
1: I can't understand it.
0: What?
1: Why, his heart stopped as if he'd been shot.
0: Shot?
1: Yes, of course there are no gunshots.
0: Shot? Moves.
1: Now, Mrs. Andrews,
0: that's
1: you...
0: That's it. Shot?
1: Oh, no, you'll have to calm yourself. You can't help him now.
0: I should have known it would happen. I kept staring at Harry's right hand. The three fingers next to the index finger were closed stiffly on the palm, as if gripping the handle of a pistol. The taut thumb was doing its part to hold that invisible handle tightly and unwaveringly. But it was the index finger which held my eye the longest. I looked carefully to make sure that I was right. Yes. Yes, it was so. That index finger was curved inward slightly, as if it were about to press the trigger of a pistol. So there had been a duel after all. Perhaps there was no gunshot wound, but Harry had been shot as surely as he was dead. Dr. Fox saw me staring and spoke to me.
1: What are you looking at, Mrs. Andrews?
0: Harry never even fired a shot. Aaron Burr killed him the way he killed Hamilton.
1: What are you talking about?
0: Aaron Burr shot him through the heart. I knew he would.
1: Yes, but there's no evidence.
0: I knew he would! Then Dr. Fox put an arm around me. He looked at me gently and a bit frightened, the way I used to look at Harry when he told me about his dreams. He led me to his assistant and whispered something. He thought I didn't hear him, but I did.
1: She's crazy. Stark, raving crazy.
0: I let the assistant take me away. Maybe he thought I was crazy, too. But now, I knew. Aaron Burr got Harry. Just as he had killed Hamilton in that old quarrel long ago. I knew he would. Ah!

0: And so closes A Friend to Alexander, starring Geraldine Fitzgerald and Richard Worf, the James Thurber story, which was tonight's tale of suspense. Suspense is produced and directed by William Spear.
1: It is a significant fact that when lovers of truly fine food gather in many a far corner of the world, there you may well find Roma wines lending their subtle magic to the greater enjoyment of living. 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
4: I saw it once in a mirror in the police emergency hospital. I never saw it again. When they sent me up, I smashed the mirror in my cell the first day. They never dared to put in another. The chaplain came and tried to talk to me about it a few times, and then a prison medic. But I turned over in my bunk and didn't answer. After a while, they stopped coming. 3.5 years. Almost every night I'd dream it wasn't like that, and wake up crying I was so happy. And then put up my hand in the dark to feel and know that it was. It would always be. 3.5 years. Waiting and hating. Waiting to get out and hating one guy in particular and everybody in general. Waiting and hating. It was a cold, windy day in November, the day I left. The guard opened the gate and gave me the usual corny send-off.
5: Well, Mr. Malone, I hope you enjoyed your stay here. Call us up, make a reservation any time.
4: I went on through and didn't answer it. I didn't even look at it. 3.5 years, I hadn't looked at anybody. I didn't want anybody looking at me, and I didn't look at anybody else. My coat collar was pulled up, my hat pulled down, and I walked towards the river to the little park there and hung around waiting for it to get dark. I knew what I was doing, all right. I was going to kill a man. But first, I was waiting for it to get dark. When it was, I went up into town and caught a train for New York that got me into Grand Central about 8:15. In the station, I went to a phone booth and called Sam Bragan. Then I went down there. Sam lived in a walk-up off Hudson Street, a good dark street. Dark hallway, too. Dark stairs. The third floor. Dark.
6: Who is it?
7: Hello, Sam.
6: Johnny. Oh, Johnny, you old son of a gun, you.
7: Hello, Sam.
6: Well, what are you standing there for? Come on in. Come on. Wait, let me turn on the light.
7: No. All right, Sam. You might as well see it now as later.
6: Oh, Johnny. Johnny! Oh!
7: I shouldn't have hit him, but I couldn't stop myself when I saw that look of horror and pity that I knew I'd always see from now on when anybody saw my face. My awful, scarred, twisted nightmare of a face. My face. I closed the door and got Sam into the front room and onto the couch. And then I got the phone and called Fran's old number because I couldn't stop myself from that either.
8: Hello?
7: Is Miss Thompson there, Miss Frances Thompson?
8: No, she ain't.
7: Well, is her mother there?
8: No, they gone away.
7: Do you know where I can get in touch with her?
8: No, I don't.
7: Well, do you know if they're coming back sometime? I hadn't expected anything different. I don't know why it should have made me so mad. When I turned around, Sam was just beginning to come out of it over on the couch.
6: Oh. Oh, you.
7: Yeah, remember?
6: You had no call to do that, Johnny.
7: I know. I'm sorry.
6: You ought to be.
7: I said I'm sorry. I guess I've been so long where I wanted to and couldn't that I took out the whole 3.5 years on the first guy I could. I'm sorry.
6: Yeah, I'm sorry too, Johnny. You want to talk about it?
7: Turn out the light, Sam.
6: Sure. Okay.
7: Thanks. Where's Fran?
6: Fran?
7: You remember Fran?
6: Oh, yeah. You and her.
7: Well, where is she?
6: Gee, Johnny, I don't know.
7: Don't kid me. She's with Gordy Fitzroy, isn't she? Isn't she?
6: I swear, Johnny, I swear I don't know what Fran's been doing. I ain't heard nothing of Fran for a couple of years.
7: All right, I'll find out.
6: Didn't she come to see you up there?
7: Yeah, at first she did. But I didn't see her. They got lights on you when you see people up there, Sam. I only want to see Fran in the dark. Where's Gordy Fitzroy?
6: I don't know, Johnny.
7: He's still around, isn't he?
6: Oh, sure. I hear he's got another place uptown, you know?
7: Yeah, I bet.
6: What's the angle, Johnny?
7: You sure you didn't hear nothing?
6: To tell you the truth, Johnny, it was so long since you was in touch. I heard you got a 3 to 5, and that's about all.
7: Okay. I'll tell you the rest.
6: Is it how that happened?
7: Yeah. It's how that happened. You remember the gang around here in the old days? You, Sam, Gordy Fitzroy, and Fran and me that always ran together when we were kids. And Fran went to City College, and I got into a little trouble. And Gordy inherited that jewelry store from his uncle. Do you remember all that?
6: Oh, sure, I remember. You were all good kids.
7: Yeah, well, it was about a year after the last time I saw you. Gordy was having trouble. He owed a lot of dough to the bookies and had to hock his jewelry store to pay off. And then he had a bright idea.
6: Georgia did?
7: Yeah. He had about 10 or 15 grand worth of assorted rocks in his safe at the store. We were going to crack it and peddle the rocks and collect the insurance, too, and split 50-50.
6: Yeah?
7: I was going to do the job, but I made him come with me. And, of course, we had to blow the safe to make it look right.
6: Yeah, sure.
7: Well, something went wrong. I used too much soup or something, and it blew in my face. In my face.
6: Oh, so that's how.
7: Yeah. Only that wasn't all. When I came out of it, Gordy was still there, but he'd ratted on me to save his own skin. There were cops all over the place, and Gordy was telling them how he'd caught me in the act of blowing his safe and knocked me cold or something. And the cops couldn't make up their minds between patting him on the back and kicking me in the belly. We're doing plenty of both. Oh, he was quite a little hero there, Gordy was.
6: Gee, Johnny. He did that?
7: He did better than that. He even testified at my trial. Even Fran believed him, I guess. She said she didn't, but I don't know. So I got 3 to 5, and lucky at that. I was all bandages then. I didn't know how bad it really was till after the trial. And then they took him off. I only saw it once, Sam. I never dared look at it again.
6: Oh, gee. What are you going to do, Johnny?
7: What do you think?
6: Yeah, but look, that's bad, Johnny. Why, they'd pin it on you before you got off at the subway.
7: Mm-hmm. Not the way I'm going to do it.
6: You got a way to do it?
7: Yeah. I got a way.
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7: Sam was always a good G. He let me shack up there and he helped me out. He found out where Gordy Fitzroy lived, alone in a little house on Long Island, and how he always caught the same train that got him out there about 10:30 every night. He made the contact with a guy that was going to fix me up the package, too. It was about a week later that I went around to collect it. It was a little basement watch repair shop off Avenue C. At least, that was the guy's front. He was a dried-up little guy with thick glasses, and he was working over some kind of a clock.
9: Yeah? You want something?
7: I'm Pete Jones.
9: Pete Jones?
7: Yeah. You got something for me, haven't you?
9: I don't know. I'd have to look.
7: Sam Braggin sent me.
9: I don't know no Sam Braggin. I don't go by names in here.
7: Yeah, well, what do you go by?
9: I just remember.
7: Well, start remembering.
9: Let me take a look at you.
7: I said I'm Pete Jones.
9: Okay. I guess you're the guy. Where till I put up the sign?
7: What sign?
9: We gotta go on back. I don't want no one coming in while we're gone. Come on.
7: Where is it?
9: You're looking at it. That suitcase.
7: Well, open it up. I want to see it.
9: That suitcase ain't made to be opened up no more, bud.
7: Okay, how do you work it?
9: You see the slide and that snap lock?
7: Yeah.
9: You push it just once. When you do that, it's time to blow in 3 hours.
7: What'll it do?
9: Like the atom bomb, bud. Like the atom bomb. Listen, you ain't mixed up in any kind of politics, are you? Like that Christian Front gang or anything?
7: No.
9: Because I don't do that kind of work. Dangerous.
7: This is strictly business. Personal.
9: Okay. You know what this job is going to cost you?
7: One C was what I was told.
9: No. Twisties.
7: Is that the way you always do business?
9: Materials are going up.
7: Well, I'll give you 1.5 and a working over. Now, what'll it be?
9: I'll take the 1.5.
7: 3 hours, you said.
9: Yeah, 3 hours.
7: Now, here's your dough. And this thing better work right.
9: If it don't give satisfaction, wise guy, bring it back.
7: Three hours would give me plenty of time. I went out to Gordy Fitzroy's house on Long Island the next night. About 9:30, an hour before he'd get home. The place was dark like it should have been. I went around back where there was a kitchen window. I jimmied it and stepped inside with my suitcase full of trouble. For a minute, I stood and listened and almost thought I heard something. Nerves, I guess. Imagination. Upstairs, under his bed, would be the best place. But first, I wanted to set it. I put my flash on the slide lock and pushed it like the guy had said. But it wouldn't move. I tried again, and it moved the wrong way. It must have got pushed by mistake earlier sometime, and then I heard the buzzing sound it was making. I gave a wild look around and saw a space behind the stove and threw it in there and started for the window. I was about halfway out when I felt the blast and something hit me in the face, and that was all I...

0: It was funny, but I came to sitting in a chair. Just sitting there, in a room I'd never seen before. It was dark, just a little light coming in from the street. And then I looked around a little and saw the bed. I knew it must be a hospital. And I remembered. But it couldn't have been too bad. They couldn't have to operate or I'd be in bed and feeling sick. But there I was, just sitting in one of those hospital nightshirts and bathrobes. Just sitting. And then the door opened. A doctor and a nurse.
1: Psychic trauma shock. Just have to keep trying, that's all. Well, how's the patient this evening?
0: Don't turn on the lights, Doc.
1: Well, oh, what's that you said?
0: I said don't turn on the lights. I like it better in the dark.
1: How did you know I was your doctor?
0: I guessed. You are, aren't you?
1: Yes.
0: How am I?
1: You seem to be fine now.
0: The bulls outside?
1: The who?
0: Coppers, police.
1: Oh, the police. They were here, but they're not around anymore.
0: They got tired, huh?
1: Yes, I guess they did.
0: Thanks for telling me.
1: Well, it's nice to see you feeling so well. I'll drop by in the morning. We'll have a long talk.
0: Oh, yeah, sure, in the morning. There were socks and shirts in the bureau. There were shoes and a suit and a hat and overcoat in the closet. They weren't mine, but what did I care? Because the cops must have quit watching me for the night, and that meant I could break out of here. There was no time for any fancy suitcase jobs now. If I was going to get Gordy Fitzroy before the cops got me, I had to go after him and give it to him, face to face. I put on the duds and got out into the hall and down a back stairway and out through the basement without anybody even seeing me. I knew where I could get a gun, and I got it. And then all of a sudden, I was thinking about Fran. I knew I was washed up. I knew they'd get me for what I was going to do to Gordy, but before that, I wanted to see her. I just wanted to see her. I took a chance that the old dame on the phone might have been brushing me off the other night, and I went into a booth and dialed a number.
2: Hello?
0: Fran?
2: Yes? Who's this?
0: Fran, it's Johnny. Johnny Malone.
2: Johnny! Oh, Johnny!
0: Yeah. Yeah, me too.
2: Are you...
0: out? Yeah. Fran, I want to see you. I want to see you the worst way, but...
2: But what, Johnny?
0: Did you know what happened?
2: Yes, Johnny, I know.
0: No. No, I mean all of it. How bad it was?
2: Yes, the warden told me. He even showed me pictures.
0: He did?
2: Didn't you get my letters?
0: Yeah, I got them. But I tore them up.
2: Why?
0: Because I didn't want to know what was in them, maybe. Because I didn't want to even think about you. After what happened. And then they stopped coming.
2: Well, I joined the Red Cross. I've been away for 2 years.
0: Oh. You sure you want to see me, Fran?
2: Of course I do. Listen, Johnny, I'll meet you now at Jack's, the old place.
0: No. No, it's too bright there, Fran. Too much light.
2: Oh, all right, where?
0: Down on your corner, Hudson Street. 10 minutes.
2: All right, Johnny. I'll be there.
0: I waited in the shadows in the doorway. My heart seemed to be going crazy, and I could hardly breathe. I forgot all about Gordy Fitzroy and what I was going to do. I didn't even care anymore. Maybe something could be worked out. Maybe Fran and I could, somehow. And then I heard her coming down the street. I looked. It was her, all right. I was scared now. I just waited where I was, trying to get my breath. She got to the corner and looked around. And then she stood there for a minute under the street light. And I walked up and went up behind her. I laid my hand on her arm. That's all. Just laid my hand on her arm. And she whirled around and looked at me. Full in the face.
3: Get away. Get away from me. Get away. Get away. Get away.
0: I ran. I just ran. I was so torn up inside, I didn't know what I felt.
4: There were tears dripping out of my twisted eye sockets. And then I stopped.
0: All right. She lied to me. She didn't know what had happened, and she didn't care. And when she saw it, she was like all the rest. All right. And if she could dish it out that way, she could take it that way. I wasn't going to leave her behind either. I went around the block and back to her house. I went up the steps and into the vestibule. It was dark in there. Good and dark. I waited. It was nearly half an hour before I heard her coming up the steps. Hello, friend.
3: Johnny! Oh, Johnny, why are you hiding here in the dark? Why did you do it? I waited and waited, and you never even showed up, and I was...
4: Cut it out!
0: You had your chance, friend. And now it's... this. I ran out on the street, through the valley to the courtyard, the building next door, and over the fence, and through another alley. I was on the next street. There was a cab coming, and I hailed him.
5: Where to, mister?
0: Just drive uptown. I'll tell you where later.
5: Okay.
0: The next on the list was Gordon Fitzroy. There was no use calling the house on Long Island. I know I'd blown that sky high. But I had to find him before morning. I tried to think. There must be somebody who'd know where he was. Staying in town now, probably. A cabbie. Sure, one of the cabbies up around where his store was ought to know. I tapped on the glass behind the driver. He slid it back without looking around.
5: You know where you want to go now?
0: Listen, is there a cab stand up around 53rd and Lex?
5: There sure is.
0: Well, that's where I want to go.
5: Okay, you're taking me right home.
0: Yeah? That's your stand?
5: Sure. I just happened to get a fare down here tonight.
0: Well, then maybe you're just the guy I want to talk to.
5: Me? About what?
0: There's a jewelry store up around there named Fitzroy's.
5: Yeah, that's right.
0: Gordon Fitzroy. Yeah, an old pal of mine. You know him?
5: Yeah, I've drove him a few times.
0: You don't know where I can get hold of him, do you? I mean, where he's living now?
5: No, I don't, bud. Tell you the truth, I ain't seen him around lately. I think his partner runs the business mostly now.
0: Oh, he's got a partner, huh?
5: Oh, yeah.
0: Know his name?
5: Let me see now. It's right on a store there. Begins with a Z. Zellman. That's it, Zellman. First name Fred, I think.
0: Well, you can stop right here. I want to make a phone call. Wait for me.
5: Okay.

0: Hello?
1: Mr. Zellman?
0: Yeah?
1: Well, I'm sorry to bother you this time of night, Mr. Zellman, but I'm an old pal of Gordon Fitzroy. I've been trying to find him, but his house in Long Island doesn't answer.
0: Yeah, guess it doesn't.
1: Could you tell me where he is?
0: Why, he's had an accident.
1: An accident?
0: Uh-huh. He's in the hospital.
1: Oh, gee, that's too bad. I'd like to see him, though. What hospital is he in?
0: Why, the Jefferson Hospital, room 508.
1: The Jefferson Hospital? Thanks. The Jefferson Hospital. I got it now. Well, that was the hospital I'd been in. I was almost sure. So Gordy had been in his house when I blew it. And they'd taken us both there. Why else would he have had an accident just the same time as me? Maybe he was right on the same floor all the time. Maybe right in the next room to mine. Just so he was still alive, that's all. Because now I wanted to give it to him face to face. Jefferson Hospital was way out in Long Island, and I knew I wouldn't be able to pay the fare, but that didn't worry me. When we got there, I just stepped out of the cab with a gun in my hand.
2: You want me to wait?
1: No, beat it.
2: What about me fare, Dick?
1: This is your fare.
2: What is this, a stick?
3: Hey, you're...
1: It's nothing. I'm nobody. Now beat it. It's the same place, all right. I got in through the basement just like I'd got out. I went up the same stairs. I remembered now, 5 flights. The same floor. Only this time there was an old dame, a nurse, sitting there at the desk. I had my gun out and down at my side before I even spoke to her.
4: Well, where did you come from?
1: I want to see the guy in 508.
4: I'm sorry, but visiting hours...
1: I know all about that. Take me to 508.
4: You wouldn't.
1: Yes, I would, sister. Now get moving. We went down the hall. At 508, she stopped. But I poked her with a rod.
4: Oh, please don't.
1: She opened the door ahead of me. It was a room just like mine, but it was dark. Just a little street light coming in the window.
4: Oh, please don't.
1: I made her move inside. And then I slugged her. I looked around. I couldn't see much yet, but the bed was empty. I moved on into the room, and then I saw him standing in a door. But somebody must have tipped him off. He was dressed. He had a gun in his hand. I fired, but nothing happened. It was glass. Somebody had snapped on the lights. I whirled around looking for him, and then I saw him. But in a mirror. It was me. Me with his face. His face. They must have come up behind me. I didn't even remember. I was in bed and half doped, and the room was full of medics and cops. But I knew. Gordy and me had both been in that house. Only the way he got it, they couldn't even find him. Only me. And they thought I was Gordy. And they fixed up my face and pictures the way they do to make me look like Gordy. And Fran had believed me. That's why she screamed at me. Because she thought I was Gordy and she knew what he'd done to me. Oh, I knew. I knew, all right. Without even hearing them talking in their low voices there beside my bed. I knew.
5: Apparently the shock, the explosion and all was just too much for him. Yes, he was here for 21 months while we rebuilt his face. And you know, he never spoke a word until today.
6: Well, he's due for another shock now. He's wanted for murder.
1: I never even told them who I really was. What was the use?

0: Suspense. Presented by Roma Wines, R-O-M-A, Roma, America's favorite wines. This is Ken Niles bringing back to our suspense microphone the star of the evening, Chester Morris. Tell me, Chester, after so convincing a performance as a first-rate heel, don't you find it difficult to resume being the really nice guy we know you are?
1: Oh, not at all, Ken. You know, I just whisper, abracadabra, and the villain in me disappears.
0: Well, I might have known, since you're one of Hollywood's most accomplished amateur magicians.
1: Thank you.
0: Would you make me disappear if I asked, how's tricks?
1: Oh, now, Ken, I'd like to, but I don't know any tricks that good.
0: Well, Chester, here's a trick you ought to know.
1: What's that?
0: It's a trick in taste magic, and the only props you need are glasses and delicious Roma California sherry. Then, when guests drop in, you simply pour, and presto, hospitality reigns.
1: Well, that's a trick anyone can master, Ken, with Roma sherry.
0: Right, Chester, for Roma sherry is the keynote of gracious entertaining, the popular first call for dinner. That's because Roma sherry is better tasting. In fact, all Roma wines taste better, because Roma starts with choicest grapes, skillfully and unhurriedly guiding this grape treasure with America's finest winemaking resources to tempting taste perfection. Then, at the moment of peak taste richness, Roma selects from the world's greatest wine reserves for your pleasure. No wonder more Americans enjoy Roma than any other wine.
1: Well, you're right, Ken. No wonder.
0: And Chester, so you may practice this taste magic at home and delight your guests, here from Roma is a gift basket of Roma wine.
1: Well, thank you, Ken, and thanks to Roma. And now, before I return to my top hats and rabbits, Ken, who will I be hearing on Suspense this time next week?
0: You'll be hearing Robert Taylor. Next week is sort of anniversary show for us. Roma will be beginning its fourth year of presenting Suspense. It was Cary Grant who was our first star, and each year on our anniversary, Cary has appeared. This year, however, he'll be away from town. We'll present him later. Next week, it'll be Bob Taylor.
1: Wonderful. And what kind of a story will Bob do, Ken?
0: Well, it'll be a suspense play that involves him in a Christmas story with some of the eeriest and most inexplicable twists imaginable. It'll take all the magician in you to explain it away.
1: Well, I'll certainly be listening.
2: Chester Morris will soon be seen in the Columbia picture Inside Story. Tonight's suspense play was written by Bruce Cassidy and Robert L. Richards. Next Thursday, same time, you will hear Mr. Robert Taylor as star of Suspense.
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to live, to your happiness in entertaining guests, to your enjoyment of everyday meals. Yes, right now a glassful would be very pleasant, as Roma wines bring you A Remarkable Tale of Suspense. And with a drama called Footfalls, and with the performance of Mr. J. Carroll Nash, Roma wines hope indeed to keep you in suspense.

0: How are you feeling, Bose?
1: Good, Charlie. I feel good for a man who is going to die.
0: Oh, don't be silly. What do you want to talk that way for?
1: Oh, it is true. I know. But I do not feel bad. I ask you to come here only because I feel like talking a little while. You mind if I talk a little while, Charlie?
0: Sure, sure. You talk as much as you want to.
1: Charlie Rugg. All these years a cop, but a good cop and a good friend.
0: You know I'm your friend, Bose.
1: Yes, I know it. All these years I knew it. All those years when I keep silent, waiting to kill a man. There are not many people now who still remember my Manuel. But you remember, even when he was a little boy. Yes, perhaps it was true. I was too fond, too easy on him after his mother died. But it was only because he was not so strong. And he was a good boy. Always Manuel was a good boy. You were like the others too, Charlie, the way you thought of him. But you, I know, it was because you were afraid he would bring sorrow to all boys. I even remember the first time you were afraid, when he was just a little fellow.
2: Papa?
3: Yes, Manuel?
2: What are you doing?
3: What am I doing? Well, what I always do. I work. I mend shoes.
2: How do you?
3: What kind of questions do you ask me? How do I? You see, ever since you were a little baby, how I do. With my knife, my hammer, with the little nails.
2: But how can you work when you can't see?
3: Well, why do I have need to see when I have my hands and my ears?
2: Papa, what is it like to be blind?
3: Oh, it is not like anything. What I touch with my hands, what I hear with my ears, those things I see with my mind as well as you do with your eyes. Oh, it is nothing to be blind. Ah, good morning, Miss Evans.
4: Good morning, Boaz. Hello, Manuel.
2: Hello. Papa, is it really true that you can tell everybody by their footsteps?
3: Oh, of course. Didn't you see just then?
2: And you really can't see them at all? Not even a little bit?
3: Not even a little bit. To me, a footstep is as to you, a face or a voice. Each one is different. That is how I know people and remember them, even for many years.
2: All right. Tell me who's coming down the street now. But you mustn't look.
3: Oh, somebody is coming now. Well, well. That is the easiest of all, Manuel. That is our policeman, Mr. Rugg. Now, am I right?
2: Mm-hmm.
3: Oh, hello, Charlie. You come for your shoes?
0: No, just passing by. But I'll pick them up if they're ready.
3: Well, not yet, Charlie. But do you come back this afternoon, then they will be ready.
2: Papa, can I have a nickel?
3: Always a piece for the pocket, huh? Here's what they have. Now, you take a nickel out, huh?
2: Thanks, Papa.
0: Here, you young scamp.
2: Let me go.
3: Well, what is it?
0: It wasn't a nickel he took. It was half a dollar.
3: Well, oh, that was only a mistake. Huh, Manuel? You keep the half dollar. Now, go on. Run along.
2: Thanks, Papa. Goodbye.
0: I didn't mean to butt in between you and your young one, Bose, but I thought maybe you didn't...
3: I did not know. Oh, I knew. Manuel, he needs things now, and he is not like other boys. Well, he's not so strong.
0: Yeah, it's none of my business, but spare the rod, you know.
3: He is a good boy. My Manuel is always a good boy. So it was like that through the years, a quiet life, my work, my shop, my house behind the shop, a quiet life until that day he came. My Manuel, he was a big boy

0: now, almost a man. Still, he was not strong. I remember that day, it was evening, and Manuel had just come into the shop. I knew what he wanted.
1: Hello, Pop.
0: Oh, hello, Manuel. Well, have a good day today?
1: Sure, pretty good.
0: So, well, what were you doing today?
1: Oh, just walking around and thinking.
0: Thinking? Uh-huh. Thinking about what?
1: Just about people and things.
0: They pay much for that kind of work, Manuel?
1: You want me to get a job?
0: Oh, Manuel, no, no. You do that when you want to. To work is good, but to think is good, too.
1: You're a swell guy, Pop.
0: Well, now, maybe a piece for the pocket, huh?
1: Well...
0: $5? $10, maybe?
1: If it's all right.
0: Sure. Here you are. Huh? There's a stranger coming down our street. You hear?
1: Not the way you do, Pop.
0: Why, he's stopping at our door, I think.
1: Well, I think I'll be going, Pop.
0: Yes, Manuel. Good night.
1: Good night, Pop.
2: Mr. Negro? Mr. Boaz Negro?
0: Yes?
2: I'm a stranger in town, Mr. Negro, and I
0: understand... Yes, yes, I know.
2: What? What was that you said?
0: Oh, nothing. I was merely thinking out loud. Please continue, Mr.
2: Wood. Campbell Wood.
0: Wood. Mr. Campbell Wood. Uh-huh.
2: Well, as I was saying, I'm a stranger in town, and I was told down at the depot that you had a room to rent.
0: Well, matter of fact, I have.
2: Well, I'm just starting at a new job in the bank, and I can't afford to pay too much, but...
0: I always like to help a young fellow to get a start in life. How would $5 a week suit you, Mr. Wood? Oh, that is if you like the room, of course.
2: That'd be just fine, Mr. Negro. Now, if I could see the room.
0: So you are making your start in life, eh, Mr. Wood?
2: Well, hope so, Mr. Negro.
0: You know, I can tell something about you, Mr. Wood, by your voice, but even more by your footsteps.
2: By my footsteps?
0: Oh, that is a sort of specialty of mine, yes? I think you will, as they say, go places, Mr. Wood.
2: Well, I'll certainly try.
0: Oh, yes, yes, you will, Mr. Wood. Very definitely you will go places. Yes, and I was right. He did go places, maybe even a little too fast, and there was talk. That fine young Mr. Wood who lived with old Boaz Negro, they said, what a contrast to that son, that Manuel, who did nothing. Then that night when he came home late. Oh, good evening, Mr. Wood. You are out rather late tonight.
2: Yes, I had to attend a special Board of Trade meeting. And you're up rather late tonight yourself.
0: Yes, I had to attend to my special shoes.
2: Mr. Boaz, I'd like to speak to you.
0: Well, do you need my permission?
2: Well, this affair is none of my business.
0: Well, go on.
2: Well, darn it, I hate to see a hard-working man like yourself support a lazy son.
0: Oh.
2: Why doesn't he get himself a job?
0: You know, my Manuel is not strong.
2: Well, that's what I've heard you tell your friends, but he doesn't appear undernourished to me.
0: Well, really, Mr. Wood, my Manuel is not too strong.
2: Well, couldn't he learn your trade, then?
0: Shoemaking? Well, it may be good enough for a blind man, but for Manuel...
3: Well, I'm feeling a bit tired, so I
2: guess I'll be going upstairs. Darn it! Getting as careless as a newborn baby. Now, let me see. Oh, dear. Gee whiz. Oh, am I glad it's all here. I'm responsible, you know.
0: Responsible for what?
2: Why, for the gold I have in this sack. It's government money for the breakwater project.
0: Indeed, but why have you...
2: I know what you're thinking, Mr. Negro, but I'm keeping the money for the bank until tomorrow morning. You see, too many people in town know that we received the funds, and I don't trust that old safe we have down at the bank.
0: Well, very, very clever, Mr. Woods. So you take the money home for you with safekeeping, and nobody is any wiser. Very clever.
2: I rather think so myself. I'm glad I dropped the sack in front of you, Mr. Negro, because I know I can trust you as far as, well, as far as I can trust myself.
0: Well, that is a fine compliment for an old cobbler, Mr. Woods.
2: Well, I'm going upstairs now. Remember, I have your word.
0: Yes, you have my word.
2: What's that?
0: Oh, well, a mouse, I suppose. I will have to set a trap.
2: It's
4: Manuel home?
0: No, Mr. Ward. He is not here. Good night. That was the first time I was frightened. That was the first time I ever thought of such a thing. Manuel was home, and he has heard everything I thought. Manuel has heard the tinkle of gold. The tinkle of gold. Manuel.
1: Yes, Pop?
0: Did you hear, my boy?
1: Yes, I heard, Pop.
0: You won't say anything.
1: Why should I?
0: Ah, you are a good boy, Manuel. Are you short of money? Perhaps $10?
1: Thanks, Pop, but I don't need it now.
0: Well, are you sure, Manuel? A fiver or a tenner?
1: Not now, Pop.
0: Some other time, huh?
1: Sure, Pop. Sure, some other time.
0: Some other time. My Manuel was a good boy. Yes, but I wished he did not know about the money. I tried to return to my work, but I could not. And suddenly I knew that I was listening. First I heard footsteps there in the house behind the shop. The footsteps prowling here and there, halting, advancing again. Then others pacing back and forth. A door opened. A voice.
5: Hello, casino, or gin running?
6: Sure, why not?
0: The steps again. The door closing. And then silence. Oh, how I wished to know what that silence meant. And yet, though I wished to know stronger in me than that, I wished not to know. It was cold, and I pulled my old coat around me, still listening to the silence. A little later, I thought I heard a little sound like the rustling of the wind outside my shop. But I could not tell. And then perhaps I dozed there in my chair. Smoke! Yes! There's fire in my house! Fire! Help! Fire! Fire! Fire! The rest was like a nightmare, because I knew. Even as they poked and searched through the ashes of my house, I knew.
7: Hey, look here.
8: A body. A man's body.
7: Yeah. What's left of it?
0: Oh, a dreadful accident.
7: It wasn't an accident.
8: Well, why not? A guy can fall asleep with his clothes on.
7: But this guy's got his skull smashed in. And that makes it murder.
0: Murder.

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1: Between the acts of Suspense, this is Truman Bradley for Roma Wines. 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
0: And now, Roma Wines bring back to our Hollywood soundstage J. Carroll Nash, who in the character of Boaz Negro, the blind cobbler, continues a narrative well calculated to keep you in suspense.
2: Very kind of you to listen, Charlie. I feel suddenly so old. I feel that it is right for me to tell about it because sometime tonight I am going to go. Oh, but that nightmare day when the body was found in the ashes of my house, when I was forced with my heart breaking to agree with you that a dreadful crime had been committed. You remember, Charlie? You came to me here and...
3: Listen, Bose. We have identified the body every way there is. The clothes, the cufflinks, the watch they gave him at the bank. You know that. And the money's gone.
2: Yes.
3: All right, then. For the 100th time, where is Manuel? Where is Manuel?
2: And for the 100th time, I do not know.
3: Come on, Bose. Quit stalling. Where is he?
2: I'm not stalling. I don't know, I tell you.
3: All right. When did you see him last?
2: After supper. He was in the shop.
3: You knew about the government money, Bose.
2: Yes.
3: And Manuel, he knew too? Manuel knew?
2: Yes.
3: I see. Just as I thought.
2: Well, you must not think those things about my Manuel, Chief. He is a good boy.
3: What happened after you saw Manuel?
2: Nothing. He went in to sleep. I stayed in the shop and worked.
3: I see. Did you hear anything, Bose?
2: Yes, I heard a man, the man, moving about.
3: What man?
2: Mr. Wood upstairs and my son down here.
3: Ah, then Manuel wasn't asleep.
2: No, he was not asleep.
3: Go on.
2: A while later, the noises stopped and...
3: We must know everything, Bose.
2: Well, a while later, Mr. Wood called down to Manuel and asked him if he cared to come upstairs and play cards with him.
3: You heard him ask that?
2: Yes.
3: Are you sure it wasn't Manuel who asked Mr. Wood?
2: It is. As I said, I do not lie to you.
3: All right, all right. Did Manuel go up to Mr. Wood's room?
2: Yes, he went up.
3: I see. Now, did you hear anything else after that?
2: No, nothing.
3: Nothing, hmm? Well?
2: There is something else. Sometime during the night, I thought I heard something, footfalls perhaps, stealing past my shop.
3: I see. That you wouldn't swear in court that you heard them?
2: No, not in court or here in my shop. I cannot swear to something I am not sure of.
3: Bose, you're a good man. We don't want to cause any trouble, but you understand. A man has been murdered, government funds are missing, and your son is gone. What else can we think? As far as I'm concerned, it's an open and shut case. I've issued a warrant for Manuel's arrest.
2: No, you cannot.
3: Yes. And if you know where he is, it'll go easier for him if you pass on that information.
2: I've told you all I wish to tell.
3: All right, be stubborn.
2: Stubborn. Do you wish me to dance a jig? I tell the truth and you do not believe me. What more can I do?
3: Gosh, put yourself in my place, Bose. This is serious business.
2: And will you change places with me? I have lost everything, my house, even my honor. My only son.
3: Well, I'm sorry.
2: Someday that murderer will return to the place of his crime, and when he does, I shall be waiting for him. Yes, then I will show you, for I shall be waiting for him.
4: To questions I gave no answer, to threats I gave no heed. I scarcely heard them, for my ears were deaf to all sounds save one. The sound of footfalls. The footsteps of a murderer. Patiently as the weeks, the months, then the years moved by, I listened. For 3 years I listened, wondering only when they would come. For 3 years more I wondered if they would come. Only the last 3 years was I troubled by the growing of a terrible doubt. Suppose the steps had come and gone and I had not heard. Suppose I were to make a mistake. Suppose my ears should fail me and I could not remember. Could not remember. From that first hour of doubt, every waking moment, yes, even in my dreams, I lived in a nightmare of echoing, jumbled footsteps. Footsteps slow and halting, footsteps quick and running, pounding heavy footsteps, and those light as a cat's tread, more, faster footsteps.

0: It was the evening of the winter holidays, the Portuguese festival of Menino Jesus. Christ was born again in 100 mangers and 100 tiny altars. There was cake and wine and song, and in all the houses there were lights, even in my shop, the shop of Bois Negro. A customer had just called for his shoes and gone out again. Now I was thinking of putting out those lights. I reached up to turn the switch, then stopped. Someone had entered the shop. The newcomer stood by the closed door. I wondered why I had not heard the footfalls leading into the shop. Yes, what can I do for you?
1: Well, I don't know. To tell the truth...
0: You'll have to come nearer, please. I am a little deaf.
1: All right. Can you hear me now?
0: Fine, just fine.
1: I have a pair of expensive boots with me, and they're in need of repair. Could you fix them?
0: I think so, if you'd care to leave them with me.
1: Well, darn it, I haven't got them with me now. Could I look around a bit? Look around?
0: You are welcome, but I assure you there is not much interest in a poor cobbler shop.
1: Well, that may be true, but the lights. Put on these lights. I can't see. Why did you turn them off?
0: I can see much better in the dark.
2: You're crazy. You can't see at all.
0: How did you know?
2: Put on those lights.
0: Stay where you are. I can hear every move.
2: What are you going to do? Keep away from me. Don't touch me. No!
0: Murderer. Murderer. I have waited 9 years. I have lived for this day. Murderer.

0: died, suddenly I realized this man that I had killed has a beard, a full beard over his face, over his throat where my finger strangled him. Could have been wrong, but no, the footsteps I was certain of. Then perhaps others would not know him for who he was. If suddenly I knew what I must do, that his last cries had been heard, I knew, for I could hear the crowd gathering outside my locked door. But I set about my task as carefully as though he had been alive. With a sure, unhurried touch, I continued at my work, even as you battered at the door.
1: All right, stand back, all of you. Stand back. Come on, Martin.
2: Yeah, all right.
1: Lord only knows what we will find in here. Bose! Dark as pitch. Bose, where are you? Put on the lights, Martin.
2: I can't find... Oh, here it is, Chief.
1: Yeah, that's much better. Bose. Bose, what are you doing there on the floor? Bose, you all right?
2: Chief, he's shaving someone.
1: Bose, what are you doing there?
0: It's all right, Charlie. I'm through. Now, tell me, is it that murderer?
2: This guy on the floor is dead, Chief. Strangled.
0: Tell me, is it that murderer? Manuel, Bose? You mean Manuel? Not Manuel. I told you my Manuel was a good boy. But I ask you, is it that murderer?
1: Well, it... Good Lord.
2: What's up, Chief?
1: That man on the floor. It's Campbell Wood. The bank fellow we thought was burned.
0: Burned? Him burned? No, it was my boy that was burned. That murderer killed my boy. He put his clothes on him and set fire to my house. I knew that all the time.
1: Why didn't you tell us all this before?
0: And have you laugh in my face? Could I tell you that I thought those footfalls moving along the side of the shop belonged to Mr. Wood? A blind man with crazy ideas, you would say. Could I stop him and ask where he was going? If I were not blind, he will have killed me too. No, it was not my son that ran away. It was this murderer all the time. But I told you he'd come back. And I killed him. I showed you. Now you can hang me for my crime.

0: You remember, don't you, Charlie? And you did not even bother to arrest me. Perhaps you did not believe old boys had such strength in his hands, huh?
1: He died of heart failure.
0: Did he? Well, so be it. But you believe now that old boys has no trouble with these ears, huh? Ah, yes. I hear everything. Even a voice close in my ear.
2: Hello, Pop. It's Manuel.
0: Yes. Yes, I hear. Oh, Manuel. How are things with you, Manuel?
2: Fine, Pop. Fine.
0: You need a little money? A fiver, perhaps? A tenner?
2: No, thanks, Pop. Not now.
0: Some other time.
2: Pop. I'm waiting for you, Pop.
0: Yes. I know you are waiting. And I am glad to come with you. My Manuel is a good boy.

0: And so closes Footfalls, in which Roma Wines have brought you J. Carroll Nash as star of tonight's study in Suspense.
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0: J. Carroll Nash appeared through the courtesy of Paramount Pictures and is currently being seen in their production, A Medal for Benny. Next Thursday, same time, you will hear Bonita Granville as star of Suspense.
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6: I've never seen a worse wallpaper in my life. All those strangled heads and bulbous eyes and fungus growth seem to shriek with derision. When we came to this house, the minute I saw it, I made up my mind secretly to start writing again in spite of them. But I don't dare let John know I'm keeping this journal. It's difficult being married to a doctor. John's an excellent doctor, I'm sure, but he's so inconsistent about me. He says I'm not really sick, that I'm only a little run down from caring for the baby, that I have a temporary nervous depression. Yet he prescribes phosphates or phosphites, I don't know which, and tonics and exercise. And he absolutely forbids me to work until I'm well again. He hates for me to write a word. But writing is such a relief to my mind. I can write down things, tell things here that... No, John says I'm not to brood about those things. I confess they make me feel bad, so I'll only write about the house. I saw it for the first time today. It's the most beautiful place. John rented it for the summer, and we drove up today, a perfect June morning. The bay and the white sails and people already in swimming, and then the shaded lane and the riotous old-fashioned flowers and the gnarly trees and the house. The house standing alone in the summer stillness. I could never tell John, but you know, the house spoke to me. It was only because he rattled on so that I couldn't hear what
7: he... Reminded me of those English places you read about. Gardeners, cottages, and everything, and had only 200 a month.
6: Hedges and walls and gates that lock, and there's a ghostliness.
7: Remember, I rented it just for you, darling. And you're going to let Jenny do all the work while you live like, like a prince. You like it, darling? Speak up.
6: Yes, John. Yes, it's lovely, but it's strange, as though it... might be haunted.
7: But darling, you've got that look on your face again. That dopey look. Well, Gina's home. There's a station wagon. And if I know my dear sister, she's already turned the place inside out and cleaned it top to bottom.
6: John, is it haunted, do you think?
7: What, the house?
6: Uh-huh.
7: At 200 a month? Well, that's asking too much of Faith. Come on, hop up.
6: You always laugh at anything you can't touch or see or put down in figures. There is something strange about the house, I feel.
7: If you weren't always imagining.
6: I'm not imagining. One reason I don't get well is that you don't believe me. You don't even believe I'm sick. You tell my friends and relatives. I've heard you. I've heard you that there's nothing wrong with
7: me. There is nothing wrong with
6: you. You see, you're saying it again.
7: I'm sorry. Please don't cry. Now, come along. Let's go inside.
6: And so I came into this house in tears. It was wrong. It was all wrong. Maybe the house saw me crying, or this room. I got so unreasonably angry with John. I shouldn't, I know. He's so careful and loving, and I repay him so badly. I should control myself, at least in front of him. But it makes me so tired not to show what I feel. Jenny met us at the door. Naturally, she saw I'd been crying, but she took pains to ignore it.
3: Well, hello, you two. You're early. You must have started at the crack of dawn. How was the trip?
2: Made it in less than 2 hours.
6: They're like as peas in a pod, Jenny and John, both efficient and kind.
3: And how did you bear up, Pet?
6: Oh, very well, thank you, Jenny. Both kind and both somehow cruel. But I don't really think that.
3: Well, you're just in time for lunch. I bought a flounder down at the wharf and cooked it with capers and cream. Sound good?
2: Wonderful, Jenny.
6: May I see the house first?
3: The whole grand tour? Oh, Pet, the flounder will cook to death.
6: Well, at least my room.
2: Our room.
3: All right, if you insist. But if that fish is spoiled, don't blame me.
6: Why would I blame her?
2: Whose room is this, Jenny? Yours?
3: Uh-huh, it's small, but it's near the door and the telephone.
6: Oh, John, look.
2: What?
6: Let's take this one for you and me. I love those roses over the window.
3: I've already put your things upstairs, Pet.
6: Well, this has a little porch and such pretty old-fashioned chintz hangings. Let's
2: take this.
6: Well,
2: you'll love the room upstairs, darling.
3: And you can see there's no room in here for two beds.
2: And I won't hear of being in separate rooms. I'm going to make you rest and take your tonic.
3: John and I have talked it all over. And the room at the top of the house has so many windows.
2: And you know, darling, you must absorb lots of fresh air. Get your appetite back.
6: They smother me with concern. They crush me with kindness.
3: Come along. There's a good girl.
6: All right, you know what's best.
3: And you're going to like that nursery. It gets loads of sunshine.
6: Up the steep, narrow stairs, two stories up to the very top of the house. There's a gate at the top that locks. I wonder why. And beyond the gate is the nursery room, this room. It is big and airy, nearly a whole floor with windows that look every way. They say it was a nursery. But what was it, really?
2: Open them all, Jenny. Wide.
3: All right.
2: Well, darling?
6: Why are the windows barred?
3: For the little children. Otherwise, it wouldn't be safe.
6: Oh, yeah. I suppose. Children climb around so, don't they? What are those rings and things in the walls?
2: Oh, I expect they made it into a gymnasium when the children got older.
3: A sort of playground.
6: Oh, they must have hated the wallpaper.
2: Well, they were rough on it, that's for sure.
6: The way they've stripped it off in patches. I don't blame them. It's hideous.
3: Oh, who wants to look at the wallpaper with this view? My, you can see the whole bay.
6: It's a revolting color. It's unclean. Such a strange, sickish yellow there where the sun's faded it. I never saw worse paper in my life.
2: Don't dramatize it, darling. You must be hungry, and I know you're tired.
6: I'm not tired. Why do you both act this way? I say the wallpaper's ugly, and you look at each other. Your eyes shuttle back and forth, and suddenly you both act as though I'd lost my...
2: Darling, that was something we weren't going to say.
3: Be a good girl, Pet. We don't act anyway. We just don't want you to worry. We want you to be well.
6: It's true, that's all they want. John laughs at me, of course, but one expects that in marriage. And he says I have foolish fancies and he sometimes can talk them away, but not this time. No matter what he says, it's a smoldering, sulfurous, unclean, it's hideous wallpaper. No wonder the children scratched at it and stripped it down. No wonder they gouged the plaster with their little fingernails. No wonder they hate it. I hate it myself. And somehow, I feel it hates me.

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1: Say, Ed, isn't she terrific?
2: Yes, sir. Agnes Moorehead is always terrific.
1: She sure is. 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
0: And now Autolite brings back to our Hollywood soundstage Miss Agnes Moorehead as star in The Yellow Wallpaper, a tale well calculated to keep you in suspense.

0: We've been here 2 weeks, and I haven't felt like riding again since that first day. I'm sitting by the window now, up in this frightful nursery room. There's nothing to stop my riding as much as I please. John is away all day, and sometimes even at night if he has a serious case. I'm glad my case is not serious. But these nervous troubles can be depressing all the same. I cry at nothing and cry most of the time. John doesn't know how much I suffer. He knows there's no reason to suffer, and that satisfies him. I suppose John was never nervous in his life. He laughs at me so about this wallpaper.
1: No, I won't let you have your way, you silly goose. If we'd taken the room downstairs, you'd be seeing faces in the chintz drapes.
0: Not faces. Look at that spot, John. And that one over there.
1: Yes, I see. It's a repeating pattern.
0: It's a broken neck with two bulging eyes staring at me upside down.
1: And to me, it's a climbing ivy or some kind of a vine. Take your choice. Could be anything. Besides, I can't repaper a room just for a 3 months rental.
0: Well, then let's move downstairs. Take me away from it. Don't you see, John? It hates me. I wish I'd get well faster.
1: Just use your will and your good sense, darling.
0: I'm afraid.
1: But you're so much better.
0: When I married you, I meant to be such a help, and I'm only a burden.
1: You are a help to me. You're my comfort.
0: I can't even be with my baby. It makes me so nervous. Will I ever be well enough to see him again?
1: Of course you'll be well, if you try.
0: Then I'll try, I promise. From now on, I won't look at the wallpaper, and I'll stop seeing things out of the windows.
1: Out the windows?
0: Oh, I see people walking up and down the paths and in the arbors. I know it's silly, and it's only in certain lights when I look at the wallpaper from the bed that I see...
1: See what?
0: Nothing. Nothing. No, you're right. There's nothing except a pattern. A front pattern and an under pattern in a different shade of yellow. It dwells in my mind so. I lie on that great immovable bed. It's nailed down, I believe, and follow that pattern about by the hour. And then where it isn't faded and when the sun is just so, I see a strange, faint, formless sort of figure lurking, waiting behind that front design. I don't know why I should write like this day after day. I don't want to. I don't feel able. And I know John would think it absurd, but I must express what I feel and think in some way. It's such a relief. There are things in that wallpaper that nobody knows about but me. You know, there's a woman stooping down and creeping about behind that pattern. Last night it was moonlight, and the moon shines in all around just as the sun does. John was asleep, and I hated to waken him, so I kept still and watched the moonlight on the wall till I felt creepy. The woman behind the paper began to shake the pattern as if she wanted to get out. I got up softly and went and felt the paper to see if it did move. It moved! It moved, I'm sure of it. And the poor woman cried out as though her voice came a long way over water. Thing. Then I went back to the bed. John was awake.
1: What is it, darling? Why are you up? Well, you shouldn't go walking around like that. You'll catch cold.
0: The moonlight woke me.
1: You are cold. You're shivering.
0: John, I'm not really getting better. Won't you take me away?
1: Lise will be up in 3 weeks, darling. I don't see how we can leave before then. Of course, if you were in any danger, I would, but... You really are better, dear, whether you see it or not. I'm a doctor, and I know.
0: Oh, my appetite may be better in the evening when you're here, but it's worse in the morning when you're gone.
1: Why, you're gaining flesh and color.
0: I don't weigh a bit more, not even as much.
1: Well, bless your little heart. You shall be as sick as you please. But let's go to sleep, huh? And talk about it in the morning.
0: You won't go away?
1: How can I, dear? And why should I, since you're better?
0: Better in body, perhaps, but
1: darling,
0: in my...
1: For my sake and your sake and for the sake of our child, I beg you not to let that idea enter your head. Not for an instant. Can't you trust me as a doctor when I tell you it's a false and foolish idea? Answer me, darling. Don't you trust me?
0: Yes.
1: Of
2: course I trust you, only...
1: What?
2: I'm sleepy. Let's go to sleep.
0: But I didn't sleep. I lay there for hours trying to decide if the front pattern and the back pattern move together or separately. At night, in the moonlight, the front pattern becomes bars. And the woman behind it shakes the bars. Yes, she shakes the bars as she creeps around. I lie down ever so much now. John says it's good for me and to sleep all I can. But you see, I don't sleep. And that cultivates deceit, for I don't tell him I'm awake. Oh, no. Fact is, I'm getting a little afraid of John. He seems very odd sometimes, and it strikes me that perhaps it's the yellow wallpaper. I like this room now. And life is much more exciting than it used to be. I have something more to expect, to look forward to. To watch. And I really do eat better, and I'm quieter than I was. John is pleased to see me improve.
1: You see? You're flourishing like a weed in spite of your wallpaper.
0: Yes. In spite of the wallpaper. In spite of it. Because of it. But I had no intention of telling him that. He might want to take me away, and I don't want to leave now until I found out. There's 1 week more, and I think that will be enough. There's a funny mark on the wall low down near the mop board. A streak that runs around the room, goes behind every piece of furniture except the bed. A long, straight, even smudge, as if it had been rubbed over and over and over. How was it done? Who did it? What did they do? Round and round. Round and round. Round. It makes me dizzy. I've really discovered something at last. There are a great many women behind the pattern, and sometimes only one, and she creeps around fast, and her creeping shakes the pattern. She's trying to climb through and can't because the pattern strangles everything. But she does get out in the daytime. I know because I've seen her. When a car comes, she hides in the blackberry vines. I don't blame her. I'd hide too. I always lock the door when I creep by daylight. There are only 2 days left to tear this paper off and let the woman out in the room. And John's beginning to take notice. I don't like the look in his eyes or the way he talks with Jenny about me. I overheard them.
1: She isn't sleeping nights, Jenny. She's quiet, but I know she's awake.
3: Well, it's little wonder she sleeps the whole blessed day.
1: Yeah. Maybe I ought to call in another doctor.
3: No, it's just stubbornness, John. She's determined to prove you're wrong.
1: I suppose you're right. Oh, I'm sure she'll improve. Oh, darling.
3: Well, hello, pet. How you creep about?
0: Well, that's a funny thing to say, Jenny. It isn't I who creeps.
1: Jenny says you stay in your room too much. You don't take your exercise.
0: You tell me to rest and then you tell me to take exercise. I can't do both.
1: Well,
0: as though I can't see through them.
1: Tomorrow's our last day here. We'll talk about exercise when I get you back to town.
3: I'll have to rouse you out of bed pretty early, pet. You know, some of that furniture up there belongs downstairs, and the movers will be here at 9.
1: Maybe you'll sleep upstairs tonight, Jenny, so you won't be alone, darling.
0: You won't be here tonight, John?
1: Well, not until tomorrow evening. There's a difficult case.
3: If you're going to feel lonesome...
0: Oh, no, Jenny, I'll rest better alone, I'm sure of it. Thank you all the same. That was clever of me. A sly thing. I won't be alone a bit. As soon as the moon shone in, the poor thing behind the paper began to crawl and shake the pattern. I ran to her. I pulled, and she shook. I shook, and she pulled,
4: And by morning, we'd peeled off yards and yards of yellow wallpaper. A strip about as high as my head and half around the room. When Jenny came up in the morning, she looked at the wall in amazement. You know why I did it, Jenny? Just to spite the vicious thing. Why are you so surprised?
3: Oh, I'm not. Why, I wouldn't mind doing it myself. But you mustn't tire yourself, Pet.
5: She wouldn't mind doing it.
3: Why don't you come downstairs and lie down?
5: How she betrayed herself, that Jenny. She wouldn't mind doing it. But I'm here and no person touches this paper but me. Not alive. I've locked the door and thrown the key down into the front path. I don't want anybody to come in till John comes. I want to surprise him. And I've got a rope up here. Even Jenny doesn't know that. If the woman gets out from behind the pattern and tries to run away, I can tie her securely to one of the rings in the wall. There. There she is. There, see how the pattern moves, like wallowing seaweeds. Oh, it'll strangle her unless I help. Wait, wait, wait, I'll help you. I'll peel off the paper all I can. Wait, wait, be patient. You push. You push and I'll pull. Oh, it sticks horribly to the plaster. I can get it off with my teeth. Oh, it hurts. But I'm getting it. I'm getting it. Wait, just a little bit more. I'm getting it. A little bit more. I wonder if they all came out of the wallpaper as I did. I think they did. But I have you securely tied by my rope now. You'll never get away. But I don't want to get away. It's so pleasant to be out in this great room to creep about as I please. It's so pleasant. But I suppose I'll have to get back behind the pattern when night comes. That will be hard to do. Well, it's better than going outside. I won't go outside, even if Jenny asks me to. For outside, I have to creep on the ground where everything is green instead of yellow. And here, I can creep smoothly on the floor. Listen. Listen, she's coming now.
6: Darling, open the door. You hear me? Open the door.
4: It's John at the door.
6: Open the door, darling. Open it, please, dear.
4: How he does pound and shout. It's no use, Dr. John. You can't open it.
6: Open it, do you hear me, dear? Open it! Jenny, bring me the axe.
4: Oh, no, he'll break down that beautiful door. John, dear, the key's down in front of the house under a plantain leaf.
6: Please. My darling,
4: it's
6: please.
4: Down by the front door, John.
6: Open the door, for heaven's sake, open
4: it. I can't. The key's downstairs, John. It's under a plantain leaf by the front steps. It's under a plantain leaf, John. Go and see. Go and see. You'll find it if you look. You'll find it.
3: There. He's gone to look. The wallpaper has stopped laughing. The evil thing. Now I can creep slowly, smoothly on the floor. Round and round, and round and round and round. And my shoulder just fits into that long smudge on the wall so I can't lose my way. Oh, he's coming back. He's running on the stairs. How astonished he'll be.
7: My dear, what is it? What's happened?
5: I've got out at last, John.
7: Out?
4: Out in spite of you and Jenny. I pulled down the paper
8: I shook the pattern and pushed and pulled it down. It stuck horribly. But he'll never put me back. He'll never put me back. You're so pale, John. Why do you close your eyes? You watch. Watch how swiftly I creep around in this lovely yellow room. Fainted? Now why should that man have fainted? But he did. And right across my path by the wall, so that I have to creep over him every time. Round

0: Thank you, Agnes Moorhead, for a magnificent performance. Miss Moorhead will be back in just a moment.
1: Oh, what a show. That Agnes Moorhead's really some actress. Well, I guess I better head for home and mother in.
2: Okay.
1: Oh, say, Mr. Martin, can you give me those simple words of yours again? My boy Billy pesters me with slogans.
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0: And now here again is Miss Agnes Moorhead.
5: It's always a great pleasure for me to appear on Suspense. I've thoroughly enjoyed this appearance this evening. And next week, when I turn listener again, I'll join the rest of you to welcome Mr. Charles Lawton's return to these microphones in a role written especially for him. Next week, then, An Honest Man, starring Charles Lawton, on
0: Suspense.
3: Agnes Moorhead may soon be seen in the Warner Brothers production, Johnny Belinda. Tonight's suspense play was adapted for radio by Sylvia Richards from an original story by Charlotte Perkins Gilman. Music was composed by Lucian Morawick and conducted by Lud Gluskin. The entire production was under the direction of Anton M. Leader. Next Thursday, same time, you will hear Mr. Charles Lawton in An Honest Man.
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12: It's a sharp curve ahead, Harry. Be careful.
13: Don't worry, I see it. That was a close one.
12: Harry, you hear something?
13: What?
12: Sounds like a siren. Harry, it does sound like a siren, doesn't it?
13: Shut up, let me listen. Yeah, I think you're right.
12: Maybe it's the police.
13: How could it be? We lost some hours ago.
12: I don't know, but it's getting louder.
13: Can't take any chances. We better get off this main road fast. Yeah, that looks like a cutoff.
12: Oh, but it leads straight across the desert. It isn't much of a road.
13: No time to be choosy. Hang on.

0: much more of this.
1: We can't cut back. Those police might be patrolling the highway. We'll wait until dark.
0: Oh, can't you slow down? I'm getting sick.
1: It's just a little longer, honey. I want to put as much distance between us and the highway as possible.
0: What happened?
1: I don't know. I'll take a look.
0: What is it?
1: Broken spring.
0: Oh, what do we do now?
1: Well, we can't stay here. Grab the bag and let's go.
0: Oh, where?
1: We're on a road of some sort. It's got to lead someplace. Let's try those hills.
0: What about the suitcase?
1: Leave it in the car. This little bag is all the luggage we need.
0: A lot of good it'll do us out here.
1: Where there's a road, there's bound to be a house of people. What's in this bag talks any language. Come on, let's go. Any
0: faster. I'm trying, Harry, but the dogs are killing me. Oh, I've got to rest a minute.
1: All right. Here, sit on my jacket.
0: I'll get it all dirty.
1: So what? We'll buy 1,000 jackets once we hit the border. Sit down.
0: Oh, what a relief.

0: was that?
1: It sounds like a coyote. Don't worry about it.
0: Oh, Harry, I'm scared.
1: Now, don't go hysterical.
0: Well, aren't you frightened? Even a little?
1: Sure I am. Down to my shoes.
2: Oh, we must have been crazy.
1: There's 50,000 arguments in this little bag to prove we're not crazy.
0: We'll spend the rest of our lives running.
1: Once we get to Mexico, we'll stop running.
0: But we're leaving our home, our friends, everything and everybody we know. Is it worth it?
1: What are we giving up? A stinking two-room flat with peeling paint and crawling roaches this big? You won't miss that for a minute. You think I enjoyed standing in that teller's cage, handing out money all day long to little people who had no more right to it than I did?
0: They weren't stealing.
1: Well, Doc, don't go moral on me. Listen, I'm past 40. A man gets to that age, he gets tired wanting things and not being able to afford them. Hey, isn't that smoke up there?
0: Where?
1: Over to the right, between those two hills. Sure it is. That's chimney smoke. I'll bet there's a house up there. Come on, Viola.
3: Well, hiya, folks. Kind of off the tourist trail, ain't you?
1: We were wondering.
3: No sense wandering outside. Come in. Come in. Make yourselves comfortable. Hey, car broke down, huh?
1: Why do you say that?
3: Well, nobody'd walk here if they could ride. And take a look at your shoes. Lady, I'll bet your feet are full of blisters.
0: You're so right.
3: Well, take off your shoes and sit down by the fire. I'll poke it up. Starting to get nippy now. The sun's gone down.
0: Oh, thank you.
3: I was fixing myself some supper. Pork and beans. Be mighty proud if you'll join me.
1: Thank you, Mr.
3: Tonley, Pete Tonley.
1: I'm Harry Turner, and this is Mrs. Turner.
3: I'm pleased to meet you. I'll open another can of beans. It ain't much, but it's spilling.
0: You live here all alone, Mr. Tonley?
3: Pete, ma'am, no sense being formal. Yep, I live here all by my lonesome. Going on 20 years, I reckon.
0: 20 years?
1: You ever have visitors?
3: Oh, once in a while. Expect a neighbor of mine. Let's see now. Day after tomorrow.
1: Neighbor?
3: Yeah, Sam Higgins. Lives about 40 miles from here. Drops in regular, twice a year.
1: What do you do about supplies, food and things?
3: Well, I got a Jeep in the back. I use it to go to town once a month for supplies.
1: A Jeep?
3: Yeah. Guess you didn't see it coming up here. I'll drive into town first thing in the morning and get Bill Jenkins from the garage to come out and fix up your car.
1: Can't you go right now?
3: By the time I get back, it'd be pitch dark. No, better wait till tomorrow. Well, let's see if the beans is... Oh, say, they sure are. Yeah, I hope you don't mind 10 plates. Yeah, well, let's dig in. Yeah, you know, I think those beans are pretty good. Either you folks care for any more?
1: No, thank you.
0: No, thank you, Peter. Here, I'll give you a hand with the dishes.
3: No, don't bother, ma'am. Won't take more than a minute.
1: I'd like to get that Jeep and take off right now.
0: Oh, we couldn't do that. He's a nice old man.
1: I don't like spending the whole night here.
0: It's safe enough.
3: Here, let me know when you folks is ready to hit the hay. I'll bunk down in the shed and back.
0: Oh, no, we wouldn't think of putting you to such trouble.
3: Oh, don't worry about it, ma'am. I can sleep anywhere, anytime. Besides, that bed ain't much softer than the floor.
0: Pete, don't you ever get lonely living here by yourself?
3: No, I like it like this, just me in the hills. I spent nearly 30 years prospecting for gold. Didn't find much, but enough so as I can buy a little food and the few other things they need every now and then. So why look for more? Now, most folks dream about a pot of gold at the end of the rainbow. Well, I got that, too, waiting for me over in the hills in the desert out there.
1: I guess that's what you call a great beyond, huh?
3: Oh, shucks, no. I don't mean when I'm dead. I'm talking about a real pot of gold, bigger than anything you ever seen or dreamed of, probably.
1: In the desert?
0: I don't understand. What is in the desert?
3: A ship, ma'am. A great Spanish galleon. And it rides the sand dunes of the desert like it was sailing the seas again.
2: A ship in the desert? That's impossible.
3: I'll tell you how it was, son. There's a legend that hundreds of years ago, a Spanish ship come sailing up the Gulf of California, having come from Mexico or Peru or one of them other South American places. And as it was sailing up right close to shore, a huge storm come along, followed by a tremendous tidal wave, which swept it clean onto the desert. Must have been the granddaddy of all waves, I reckon. Well, after many years, the waters went back, leaving the ship high and dry, miles from the gulf or the river that feeds into it. In a couple of hundred years, the shifting sands have buried it, of course. But sometimes, when the wind blows up just right, it blows away a lot of the sand. And you can see the upper deck of that old ship from the top of that hill, just over there. According to the legend, too, the hold of that ship is just jam full of treasure.
0: What a lovely story.
2: A pretty fairy tale for children and old men.
0: Harry, that's not a nice thing to say.
3: Oh, that's all right, ma'am. Of course, he's right. But it is a pretty fairy tale. Just so happens, this fairy tale is true.
2: What is it, Viola?
0: Come over here. I want to show you something.
2: Now, what are you so excited about?
0: I was straightening out things in the cabin after you left. I found these.
2: Coins?
0: Yes, but what kind? Gold coins. And look at the words on them. Anza de Oro. That sounds Spanish, doesn't it? And look how old they are.
2: Let me see. There's a date on this one. 1542.
0: What kind of coins are they, Harry?
2: Seen some like them at an exhibit. They're Spanish doubloons. Where would Pete get them?
0: Don't you remember his story last night?
2: What, the Spanish galleon? Don't be ridiculous.
0: All right, how do you explain them?
2: I can't. No, it's impossible. Pete.
3: What's up, son?
2: My wife found these in the cabin. Where did they come from?
3: Oh, them things. I reckon they come from the ship.
2: What do you mean?
3: Well, some years ago, a young fella come staggering in from the desert. He was in pretty bad shape. Hadn't had food or water for days, it seemed like. I tried to fix him up, but he was too far gone. But before he died, he moaned something about finding a ship out in the desert. I found them coins in his pocket.
2: I don't believe a word you're saying. You're either crazy or the biggest liar I've ever met.
0: Harry.
3: Son, if you're so all-fired skeptical, why don't you climb that hill and take a look for yourself? Now, the wind seems to be coming up kind of strong. You might be lucky. In fact, I got an old pair of field glasses you can take along. But, son, if you do see the ship, for your own sake, don't let it give you any fool ideas.
0: Harry, I can't climb another foot.
2: You're almost to the top. Here, grab my hand. There. Now, just a few more feet. Made it.
0: Oh. Yeah. Now that we're here, what? I can't see a thing with the wind blowing sand in my face.
2: I doubt if there is anything to see. That doddering old man tells us a fairy tale and we buy it. All we'll get for our troubles is our lungs full of desert.
0: Why did I let you talk me into climbing up here? Look at my dress.
2: Yeah, might as well head back. That old man. Wait a minute. I read the wind is dying down. Take a look through these glasses. Yeah. Yeah, still can't see a blasted thing but sand and sagebrush.
0: Did you see something?
2: Can't tell for sure. But I got a better focus. Viola!
0: What is it, Harry?
2: I don't believe it.
0: What, Harry?
2: I see a broken mast and a part of a hull buried in the sand.
4: Viola, the old man was right. There is a ship out there in the desert.
3: Well, I kind of thought you might see it. Haven't seen it myself in a spell. Figured it was about time for it to show up again.
0: It was there, just like you said it would be.
1: You've known it's there all this time, and yet you never went to look for it?
3: Well, like I told you, son. What for?
1: Because of the gold. All right, you do what you want. I'm going after that ship.
3: No, that ain't sensible, son.
1: Why not? I could see it clearly. It isn't far from here.
3: Distances are deceiving in the desert. That ship's a lot further than it looks. And that's mighty rough country out there. It's easy to get lost. And if you run out of water, you're finished. And chances are, by the time you got to where you think the ship is, a sandstorm will come up and bury it under tons of sand again. You better forget it.
1: Not on your life. Your Jeep is equipped with sand tires. It has gas, water, tools. That's all I need.
3: Ma'am, I surely think it ain't smart. You ought to try to talk him out of it.
0: Harry, maybe it is too dangerous.
1: What's the danger? Because Pete can't get up enough energy to drive a few minutes into the desert to make a fortune?
0: What about the other man who found the ship and died?
1: I don't know anything about him, and I don't care. There's gold in that ship. I'm going to get it.
0: But why? We have enough now. You said so yourself.
1: How can you compare 50,000 to what could be in that ship? And the gold's probably only part of it. Those old Spanish galleons used to come home with their hulls bulging with Inca and Mayan treasures. My God, Viola, we can be rich. We can be rich. We can make a deal with the bank, return the 50,000, and go scot-free.
0: But you'd be risking your life.
1: It's worth it. I'm taking the Jeep. You'll see, I'll be back before night.
3: Now, I've seen what the desert does to people who know it, son. A tenderfoot like you ain't got a chance.
1: Thanks for the advice, Pete, but I'm going.
0: Oh, no, Harry, wait. Listen to me.
1: Let go, Viola.
0: Pete, stop him, please.
3: Yeah, your wife's right, son. You ain't thinking clear. At least wait until you can get a well-organized party together.
1: I haven't got time. Now, get out of my way, Pete.
3: I can't let you go alone, son. You'll never come back.
1: Get out of my way!
3: No, you don't.
1: Come on, don't get stuck now. It can't be much worse. The rear wheels are stuck in the sand. Maybe I can slip something underneath. The sun is strong. Yeah, the wheel has dug itself a nice little hole. Well, there's a shovel in the Jeep. If I jam it up against the tire, maybe I... here it is. If I just... Wait a minute, what's over that ridge? Looks like some sort of structure. Can't be a house who could live out here. I better take a look.

0: Pete was right when he said distances were deceiving. The top of this ridge looked like it was within a few yards of the Jeep, but I seemed to be walking forever. The way the heat waves make the air shimmer, I'm not even sure where I am. I'm getting to the top. Now, let's find out just what I saw. There comes that wind again. Gotta get the sand out of my eyes. That's better. Now, it's the hull of a ship. Yes, this is what I saw from the hill. Look at her, buried in the sand with little more than part of the top deck visible. But it's a ship, all right. Look at the carvings on the rail. I wonder if it's safe to walk on. Yeah, it seems solid enough. And there's something inscribed in the railing. Santa Carlotta. Santa Carlotta! I found the ship! I found it! Keep calm. This is only half the bottle. You don't know if the hull is filled with sand or what. Now, let's look for a hatch. Find a hatch and open it. It'll lead to the interior.
1: Clear away the sand.
0: Hey, I hit something. I gotta dig the sand away. I gotta find out what I hit. Come on, oh boy, the sun is beginning to set. There's not much time left. I was right. It is a hatch. Gotta get it open. Oh, it's jammed. I can't budge it. Wait a minute. Pry it open with a shovel. That's right.
2: I can feel it, Jimmy. It's coming up.
0: Get my hand underneath the edge. That's it. That's it. Now my other hand. No, if I can just lift it. I got it. I got it. Now, just prop it up with a shovel. That's it. Wait a minute. Here's the top of a ladder. Wonder if it'll hold me.

0: way up. Can just barely see the hatch opening. Looks like I'm in some sort of passageway. Can't see much now. A cigarette light. Looks like a door. Open it. Furniture? Table? Looks like charts on the walls. Something over in a corner. Can't make out what it is. Looks white. Seems to glisten a little. Wonder what it is. Oh! It's a skull. Scared the life out of me. What was your name, Butcher? Was it Yorick? Did you come riding into this ship when she hit the desert 400 years ago? Take it easy. Take it easy, Harry. Don't lose your nerve now, boy. Well, the wind seems to be getting stronger. Maybe I better go back and get some help. No, no, not until I find what I came for. Hey, you, Yorick. Maybe you can tell me. Where's the treasure, huh? Maybe you were left here to guard it, huh? Don't talk. All right, let's take a look. Another door. Duck. Come on. Come on. Come on. Here we are. Dark as night in there. Well, let's see what Yorick was guarding. Wish I'd brought a flashlight. This lighter doesn't help much. What's this? Looks like some sort of chest. Chest! Chest! Okay, now to see what's inside. Mother of heaven! Can't be real! Gold, jewels, diamonds, a chest full! I found it! I found it! Magnificent sight. Coins, jewels. Fill my pockets. Cram them in. Come on. Wait. There's a burlap bag in the Jeep. I'll get that.
1: Oh, Viola, Pete.
0: What do you say when I come staring and carrying this magnificent fortune? Can't hold any more. I gotta get back to the Jeep. Oh, so long, York. Don't be sad. I'll be back. The flame is getting low on the lighter. Well, I won't need it much longer. What was that? The wind isn't so loud. Where's the ladder to the hatchway? So dark. Oh, wait a minute, what is this? The shovel. Oh, the wind blew the hatch down. Well, that's all right. I'll just climb up and force it open. Here's a ladder. There's a ladder. Here's the hatch. Let's get it open and get back in the Jeep. Seems to be stuck. I think it's giving a little. I have to rest a minute. Catch my breath. The wind is really getting strong out there.
2: Wind. Sand.
0: Oh, my God. It'll blow the sand on the deck. It'll cover the hatch. Pile it up. Tons and tons of sand. I've got to get the hatch open now. Push harder, Harry! Push harder! Harder!
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3: suspense.

0: My dear Moshe, forgive me if I dash this letter off rather hurriedly. There are but a very few minutes remaining for me, the few minutes between now and midnight. You've always protested my fascination with the subject of death. It irks you to hear me discuss the latest electrocution or hanging. You alone, Moshe, will know how this fascination has led me to this terrible moment. I should like you to have the facts. First of all, let me recall a conversation which we held here in my study a little over a year ago.
1: There you go again, Bronson. Death and murder. Really, you're unhealthy. You're...
0: Please, please, Moshe, just answer my question. Why do men behave as they do? What keeps them from breaking loose? Why don't they kill one another as animals do?
1: Why? Because they aren't animals.
0: But my dear Moshe, being neither vegetable nor mineral, they must be animals.
1: What I mean is...
0: That you don't know the answer. I do.
1: So?
0: I have been studying the question for some time, and I am prepared to prove, in fact, I am going to prove, that there are five basic checks which serve to restrain man from murdering his fellow man.
1: Really, Bronson, I...
0: The obvious corollary is that murder occurs only when some stronger drive overrides these five basic checks.
1: You make it sound very simple.
0: It is simple.
1: And what are these five basic checks?
0: A murder is composed of four elements. The murderer, the motive, the opportunity, and the victim. I shall select five men, each of whom I shall predispose to murder, and then restrain from murder by the particular check I am testing on him.
1: Personally, I'd rather play with rattlesnakes.
0: Then, having found my men, I simply supply each with a motive. Greed, revenge, jealousy.
1: I see. And your next step must be to give each man an opportunity.
0: Precisely. And finally, I must supply a victim.
1: You will ask this victim to face five men, each standing to derive satisfaction or profit from murdering him?
0: Correct.
1: His only chance of survival being the correctness of your theory of checks in all five instances?
0: Yes.
1: And do you seriously imagine you will persuade any man to have such utter confidence in your reckoning?
0: There is one such man.
1: Who?
0: Myself.
1: Bronson, this is insane.
0: Why? Why should I hesitate to risk high stakes on a sure thing?
1: But your life...
0: I tell you there is no danger whatsoever.
1: When will you begin your experiment?
0: I suppose in about... Well, why wait? Why don't we begin right now? Moshe, I invite you to kill me.
1: What?
0: There's a revolver right here in my desk.
1: You're joking, Bronson. What possible motive would I have for murdering you?
0: Motive? Well, we are known to be associated rather closely in our work. You'll come naturally into my entire practice. I'll put that in writing.
1: Why, it's preposterous.
0: Why? Why don't you kill me then, Moshe?
1: Why, there are dozens of reasons. In the first place, I'd go to the electric chair for it and...
0: Ha ha, there you are. A perfect illustration of the first and most obvious check. Man refrains from killing because he himself will be killed by law.
1: The first? What about the last?
0: Ah, that, my dear doctor, remains to be seen.

0: more suspense, Roma Wines are bringing you Henry Daniell in The Last Letter of Dr. Bronson, a radio play by Richard Craik and Leonard Sinclair. 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
1: Between the acts of Suspense, this is Ken Niles asking our Suspense audience to allow me to make an important announcement to Roma wine dealers throughout America. 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And so, through you gentlemen, America's leading wine merchants, I take pleasure in presenting Grand Estate Wines by Roma, the crowning achievement of vintner skill.
0: And now, Roma Wines bring back to our Hollywood soundstage Mr. Henry Daniell in The Last Letter of Dr. Bronson, a tale well calculated to keep you in suspense.

0: answer, my dear doctor. You yourself illustrated the first of my 5 positive checks which restrain man from murder. Fear of the law. That was more than a year ago. The remaining checks have not been so simple. I had to locate my 4 subjects. I had to cultivate the friendship of each so that when the time should come to confront him with my proposition, I should be certain of how he would act. The first of my 4 potential murderers was a clerk named Totten. Totten was badly in debt. His wife was in the hospital about to undergo an expensive operation. And he was a deeply religious man. We went to church together on Sunday evening at St. Stephen's, right around the corner from my apartment. One Sunday evening after the service, I asked him up to my apartment, and as we walked along, we talked.
1: You know, Dr. Bronson, I was talking about you to my wife the other day before they took her to the hospital. I was saying what a great comfort it was to be with you these Sunday nights.
0: Oh, now, come, Mr. Totten, you embarrass me.
1: No, I mean it. In the world today, too many people seem to feel that they no longer need their God.
0: Yes, their lives are void of the great thing you have in your faith.
1: Church is a great comfort to me, and I do need something to cling to in times like these.
0: Totten, you could make rather good use of $5,000, couldn't you?
1: It isn't like you to make fun of my poverty.
0: I am quite sincere.
1: You know what even $100 would mean to me, and at present more than ever.
0: Yes, with your wife's misfortune.
1: Oh, isn't this your apartment that we're passing?
0: I want to go in the side way. We should be unobserved.
1: Unobserved?
0: You'll understand presently. Please come into my study. Now, if you'll take this chair opposite my desk.
1: Thank you.
0: Totten, you said that even $100 would be a great help to you. Here in my desk, I have this little package containing $5,000. It's yours.
1: What could I do for you that would be worth all that money?
0: Let me explain. My doctor called on me yesterday, and he told me, well, to be quite frank with you, Totten, he said that I was slowly going mad.
1: Oh, no, doctor. That couldn't be.
0: I'm quite all right at present, but it's only a matter of time. And I'd rather not have to face it. I believe you can understand that.
1: But there must be something you can do, knowing in advance.
0: There is. And I want you to help me.
1: I don't understand.
0: Put on these gloves. Take them.
1: But why?
0: As soon as you have them on, I shall hand you this small bottle. Notice, I am clearly impressing my fingerprints on it. Finally, here on the desk, I'm leaving this note explaining that I have committed suicide.
1: Suicide?
0: When the bottle is in your hand, I want you to remove the stopper and empty the contents upon my outstretched tongue, thus. I will be dead within a few seconds. Then you may leave by the same way we came in. You will be quite unnoticed, and with the $5,000 in your pocket.
1: $5,000?
0: What do you say?
1: You can't die yet. You're not ready.
0: Shall I be any readier when I have gone mad?
1: Of course it's... But you can't take the matter of life and death into your own hands.
0: Precisely. I have certain scruples in the matter. That's why I'm asking you to do this for me.
1: I'm very sorry. I can't oblige you.
0: If it's the law you fear...
1: Oh, no, it's not that. You seem to have arranged that perfectly.
0: Then what is it?
1: I am an honest Christian. I thought you were, Dr. Bronson. If you don't understand why I can't do this monstrous thing, I suggest you look up the 6th commandment. Good night.
0: So, Moshe, my second point was proved. Man refrains from killing because it is against his religious principles. The hands of the clock now read 15 minutes to midnight. 1/4 of an hour in which to complete this report. My third proposition called for an entirely different sort of man. In fact, the very antithesis of Totten. For a number of nights, I frequented the rougher districts of the city. At first, I had no luck. Then, one night, I came upon my man very unexpectedly. I was walking along one of the darkest streets. There was no one in view.
2: You dirty wretch!
0: Come on, you. He was a man dumped down beside an ash can. He'd been shot in the chest and left arm, severing an artery. He was bleeding profusely. I tore off his shirt and made a tourniquet for his arm. Oddly, no one came into the alley to investigate.
2: Never mind me. Get away.
0: Was this a gang shooting?
2: What do you think?
0: I think you're going to the hospital.
2: No. They'll squawk to the cops.
0: Come on. I'll help you to your feet.
2: No. I ain't going.
0: You'll die, man, if you're not treated quickly.
2: I ain't going, I tell you. No cops. No. God.
0: His name was Matt Doyle. I visited Doyle in the hospital almost every day. Several months later, I decided to put him to the test. I found Doyle in one of his hangouts and brought him to my apartment. And for the second time, I carefully explained my proposition.
3: Oh, that's the angle, huh?
0: Then you understand. Here are the gloves. Here is the suicide note. And here is the .45 caliber automatic. You are familiar with this type of weapon, I take it?
3: Familiar? You kidding, bud? Say, is this on the level or are you nuts?
0: Absolutely on the level. And I am not nuts.
3: Yes. The what I do is mine if I kill you?
0: That's right.
3: And nobody will know I done it?
0: No one.
3: Well, these gloves is kind of small for me.
0: That's all right. They'll do.
3: Yeah. You want me to put on the other one?
0: It's safer.
3: Yeah, I guess it is.
0: Doyle, I want you to understand exactly what you're doing. Without any justifiable cause, merely for the sake of money, you are going to murder me. You understand that?
3: Yeah, sure.
0: You've been hired to do this before.
3: Well, yeah, I suppose it ain't gonna hurt to talk about it now that you're gonna...
0: But you've never killed a friend, have you?
3: Well, yeah. Yeah, I have. Anyway, they was my pals until they got into the boss's way. But when the boss would say, slip it to him, Matt, well, then it was just another job to me. But you, I don't know.
0: What?
3: No, I can't do it.
0: But I thought you
3: said... Here, take these gloves.
0: Afraid of the law?
3: No, I'm not.
0: What's the matter, then? Is it because I'm your friend?
3: No. It's more than that, it's...
0: It would be an act of true friendship.
3: No. I can't do it. Look, I'm sorry, Doc. I ain't the guy. Look, you saved my life.
0: So that's it. I'm sorry. I wish you could help me.
3: Yeah, me too, but not that, Doc. Look, if there's any other person you want me to take care of, that's a...
0: No, there's nothing. Thank you, just the same. There was my third proposition. Man will not kill fellow man if a sufficient degree of gratitude has been invoked. Even a professional killer, one of the lowest examples of human life, such as Doyle, could not bring himself to murder his benefactor. My next subject was altogether different in temperament. With Judith Ainslie, I used a special technique. I first encountered Judith Ainslie when I operated on Barrett Sheffield, the actor. You will recall that Sheffield was brought to the hospital with a lung abscess. As I was preparing to do the rib resection, I noticed that the nurse standing beside me was greatly agitated.
4: Retractors, doctor.
0: Thanks.
4: Doctor, do you think this is advisable?
0: What?
4: His dyspnea is more pronounced. Listen.
0: Baines, another hemostat, please.
4: But he's getting blue. Doctor, do you think you really should? He's cyanotic.
0: Baines, please.
4: I'm sorry, doctor, but if anything... Doctor!
0: Kathleen, quickly. Please! Quickly! Stethoscope.
4: Here it is.
0: Well, that's that.
4: Yes, that's that.
0: Miss Ainslie, what's the matter with you? You've been acting strangely all through this operation.
4: You killed him. You killed him. You should have never gone ahead. You know that. I warned you.
0: I shall see to it, Miss Ainslie, that you are never assigned to one of my cases again. What's the matter with you anyway? Have you never seen a pulmonary before? Or does it upset you to see a handsome actor like Barrett Sheffield die?
4: Yes. It did.
0: Oh.
4: Yes. We were going to be married next week.

0: if I ever saw hate, cold, undying hate, it was in that girl's eyes. I had made the most implacable enemy of my life. I inquired about Miss Ainslie and learned she'd done 4 years of medical and was now interning at Cedars of Lebanon in the hope of picking up a resident fellowship. I went down to the hospital and waited for her in the doctor's lounge. Presently she came in with another intern. I stood up. She turned and looked at me. I saw again in her eyes that inexorable hate. She had never forgiven me for what she incorrectly felt. It was my error in judgment. I walked towards her.
1: Excuse me, please.
0: I see you remember me, Miss Ainslie.
1: Yes. Will you excuse me, please?
0: Miss Ainslie, you may not believe this, but I have come here especially to talk to you today.
1: To talk to me, Dr. Bronson?
0: Yes. Sit down, won't you? Miss Ainslie.
1: Doctor Ainslie, if you please.
0: Oh, yes, of course. Doctor, I have a little proposition to make to you. First of all, there are two facts I'd like to be sure of. A, you are unable to set up your own practice because you don't have the money to get started. Is that right?
1: I don't see what business that is of yours. It happens to be true.
0: Fine. Fact B, you still hate me and feel a strong desire to be revenged for the wrong which you consider I have done you.
1: Yes, I'm afraid that's true, Dr. Bronson.
0: Good.
1: Good?
0: Yes. You see, I want to pay someone to murder me. So once again, takingly set forth the simple conditions.
1: Well, I'm not sure that you're entirely sane, Doctor. Go on, you interest me.
0: You see, it's my heart. I've had considerable damage. Coronary occlusion. Had to spend 6 weeks on my back. Just got up last week. Naturally, I was given digitalis.
1: Yes, yes, I see, Doctor. You've been heavily digitalized, and if someone were to give you an injection of calcium gluconate, you would have an immediate heart block. Dead within a few minutes.
0: Exactly. A simple error of judgment, unavoidable.
1: $5,000. My own practice. You'd better be careful, Doctor. You may tempt me a little too far.
0: I thought you'd find it an attractive proposition. It'll only be an error. I will say that I'm feeling badly again, a recurrence of my pericardial pains. I'll go back to bed and ask that you be assigned to take care of me. The rest is simple. No one would ever expect you to know I had been digitalized.
1: Still, if I were on my toes, I would naturally go over your case history before giving medication of any kind.
0: Well, yes. I suppose that's true. Professional people might think you've been a little lax, might not have the highest regard for a new doctor who launched a career with such an unfortunate, such an unprofessional incident. And just a slight stain on your reputation, but just for a very short while.
1: Ah, yes. You're very clever, Doctor. You knew that would do it, didn't you? I want to thank you. You've done me a great service.
0: You mean you'll do it?
1: You've reminded me that nothing, no money, revenge, nothing can be worth the slightest shadow of suspicion in a doctor's career. No. No, they'll never say that I lost my patient because of an error in judgment. You see, I once knew a doctor who did.
0: There, Mercer, is my fourth check. Man, or in this case woman, refrains from killing because of the fear of loss of reputation. Now, I come to the testing of my fifth subject. A man who would not murder because he couldn't bear the sight of blood. Much less the responsibility for shedding it. Ladurne was my man, and I found him shortly after my search began. On that day, I saw him turn a ghastly white as a fast-moving car ran over a small dog which had run into the street. Ladurne clutched his throat and fell in a dead faint. I, of course, made it my business to become acquainted with him. I hadn't seen him for more than 4 months until tonight. He'd changed, I noticed, as he took his place at my desk. He's thinner. His dark eyes seem blacker than ever. And so now, for the fifth and last time, I explain the necessary details. And I have arranged everything necessary, Ladurne, to give the appearance of suicide. Here is the farewell note which I have written.
2: It will look like suicide.
0: That's right. And here is the knife. It is with this knife that apparently I shall have killed myself. Notice how sharp it is. Notice I am carefully putting my fingerprints on it.
2: You've arranged everything?
0: Everything.
2: No one knows I'm here?
0: No one.
2: You want me to kill you now?
0: Yes. Of course, it'll be a bit messy. When a person is stabbed, his blood usually spurts out. But if you keep to one side...
2: Why do you want to die?
0: My doctor says I'm going insane and that I haven't got much longer.
2: That's strange.
0: About going mad?
2: About him saying that you're going mad.
0: Yes. It was a shock.
2: I don't mean that.
0: What do you mean?
2: That's the same things they told me.
0: That is... They what?
2: They told me over a year ago that I was going mad. But I just laughed at them.
0: Over a year? Well, do you? Have you noticed any change?
2: Not much. At least no change for the worse.
0: That's good.
2: In fact, I'm really much better. I've been having fewer and fewer of those sick spells. You remember how I was the day that dog was run over.
0: But, Ann, you don't mean you've got over those sick spells?
2: I haven't had one in 3 months.
0: Then there isn't any check.
2: What check?
0: Nothing.
2: Well, this is going to be a pretty messy business. Might as well get it over with. Nice gloves you got here. Nice and smooth on my hand.
0: Then you're going through with it?
2: I've got my gun right here, too. Beauty, isn't it?
0: Yeah. Then, if you'll give me back the knife...
2: Oh, no. I'd like to use the knife. I've used this gun a lot the last 3 months. Killed about 50 dogs.
0: Ladern, you've done that.
2: It's very interesting. I do it after midnight. You have to know just where to hit them. Kills them instantly.
0: But the noise. Aren't you afraid?
2: Silencer. See? I don't like to wake people up when I kill their dogs.
0: But they'll find the bullet. They'll trace it to your gun. They're sure to get you. In a suicide, the weapon stays right beside the body where it falls.
2: Who says this is suicide? It's murder. I'm going to murder you. That's what you asked me to do.
0: Look here, Ladern. This has gone far enough. I was only joking. I don't want you to kill me.
2: Yep. 5,000. It's all here.
0: Listen to me. I was only joking.
2: Shall I do it now?
0: No. Wait.
2: You want it through the heart, don't you?
0: Not yet. Can't you wait? Just a little while?
2: What for?
0: Well, I've been conducting a little experiment. I'd like to write an account of it before I go.
2: What sort of an experiment?
0: I don't think you'd understand.
2: Well, I'll wait till midnight, then I gotta go. There's a German police dog, a big ugly brute. But I'll wait.
0: Thanks. 10 minutes past 11.
2: Yeah. You got 50 minutes. I'll wait by the window.

0: And so, Moshe, my experiment has ended. Strange, isn't it? That the one thing I didn't count on was the choosing of a subject who would not respond to my checks, who in fact has no checks at all. For insanity knows no restraint.
1: Dr. Bronson, it's midnight.
0: He's waiting at the window. It's strange. I'm beginning to understand exactly what is going on in his mind. I wonder why. Now, I shall sign my name for the last time and lay down my pen. Then I shall look up and say, "All right, Laderne." All right, Laderne.

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10: Hey, Dad, how do airplanes fly? What's in this box? Can I touch this? Where does sand come from? Is this tree good for climbing? What happens if I mix these two things together? How are babies made? What does this thing do?
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0: Tom. Tom. He's asleep at last. Now, let's see. I wrap this blanket around the gun to muffle the sound. Aim about there. Then... Tom! Tom is dead. Now, my notebook. Tab A. Preliminary procedure. Tab B. Performance of murder. Everything has been carried out exactly as I planned it. Tom is dead. Now, 9:15. Good. Everything is working out right on schedule. Now, tab C. Procedure to follow murder. Yeah, here it is. Replace pistol in my left jacket pocket. Fold blanket across foot of bed, making sure that it's not still smoldering from the discharge of the gun. Using clean handkerchief from breast pocket, wipe soda dispenser and replace on sideboard. Then, pick up decanter and glasses, take them to the kitchen, wash glasses, dry them on handkerchief from breast pocket, put them away, holding with handkerchief. Dry handkerchief with handkerchief. Return to Tom's room and restore it to sideboard. That's it, the decanter there. Replace handkerchief in breast pocket. Pull covers up around body on the bed. Put on my hat. Take off my gloves. Put them in my left-hand pocket with gun. And place notebook in right-hand pocket. Remember, there is no hurry. Now let me see. I believe I anticipated everything quite correctly. Oh, yes. Yes, the bedroom lights. I'll leave on the downstairs light, naturally. Yeah. Well, now 9:30. Thomasina and Clark can't possibly return before 11:30, and I doubt if they'll want to disturb Tom at that hour. Now, I'll just stroll across town to my apartment house. People are quite accustomed to my taking a walk each evening after dinner. Then, the train at 11 o'clock for my usual weekly business trip to the city. I'll go directly upon arriving in the city in the morning to my usual hotel. And shortly after that, someone should notify me of Tom's death. Yes. I believe this has been a most satisfactory murder. Yes.
1: For Suspense, Autolite is bringing you Edmund Gwenn in radio's outstanding theater of thrills, Suspense.
2: Say, what's that?
3: That's my sound man. To make this commercial dramatic, we start with the deep, solemn tone of a gong. Sound man, I said gong. Oh, well, let's say it's a trainload of car owners rushing to get wide-gap Autolite resistor spark plugs. Because they know Autolite resistor spark plugs make an engine idle smoother, give better performance on leaner gas mixtures, actually save gas. Now, Hap, the sound of a happy engine idling more smoothly because it has wide-gap Autolite resistor spark plugs instead of old narrow-gap plugs.
2: Hey, Harlow, that's a horse.
3: 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Well, all right, let's say that's folks who missed the train galloping to town to get Autolite resistor spark plugs. And next, the happy hoot of a hilarious horn.
2: It sounds like a big celebration.
3: Sure, that's the way folks feel once they install Autolite resistor spark plugs because their engine's idle smooth.

0: smoother, give better performance on leaner gas mixtures, actually save gas.
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2: And now, Autolite brings back to our Hollywood soundstage Edmund Gwenn as Rice Archer in Murder in Black and White. A tale well calculated to keep you in suspense.
3: I hope you had a nice trip, sir.
4: Yes, very pleasant.
3: Here you are, sir.
4: Ah, yes, my regular room. Put my luggage on the floor there.
3: Yes, sir.
4: Thank you, boy. This is for you.
3: Oh, thanks. For nothing.
4: My train was 2 minutes late in arriving, so it must be, yes, 8:32. Now, my notebook. Tab C, item 4. Procedure upon arrival in the city. Yes, excellent.
5: Your order, please.
4: Room service, please.
5: Just a minute, sir.
6: Room service.
4: This is room 459.
6: 459, yes, sir.
4: I'd like some grapefruit. Be sure that it's fresh. 2 eggs, boiled exactly 1.5 minutes. 3 slices of whole wheat toast. I'd like this toasted exactly 2 minutes on each side. Plenty of butter. A pot of coffee with a double order of cream.
6: Yes, sir.
4: Oh, yes. And would you send up a Times? And find out if there's an Amesville Gazette around, will you?
6: Yes, sir.
4: Let me see now. Undress, take a shower. Then shave and get dressed. Wear the blue shirt with matching tie. And by that time, breakfast should be served. Yes. Come in.
7: Room service, sir. I'm sorry, sir, but there was no Amesville paper.
4: It's not important.
7: I have a niece who lives in Amesville. She works for an aircraft factory, the Hannigan Company.
4: Well, that's our company. Well, that is, I'm a junior partner in the firm. The senior partner was, Tom Hannigan.
7: Well, I must remember to tell my niece. Will there be anything else,
4: no,
7: sir?
4: No, thank you. I'll just sign the bill. I'm adding your gratuity to the bill.
7: Thank you, sir. Perhaps you know my niece, or her name is Ify...
4: I'm afraid I'm not familiar with the names of the employees. That'll be all, waiter.
7: Yes, sir.
4: I must be more careful. Almost referred to Tom in the past tense. I believe I should make a note of that. Yes. Yes. Be sure to speak of Tom in present tense until after the notification of his murder. Too bad I couldn't get the Amesville paper. But to have made an issue about them sending out for it would have been too pointed. Oh, perhaps the city paper. They must have discovered the body by this time. They probably haven't called or wired out of consideration of the hour, yes. Yes, now let's see. Cold War gets warmer. President fishing in Gulf Stream. New highway. Politics. Benefit. Prominent citizen dies. Yeah. No, the wrong one. Society, sports, drama, nothing. Nothing. It must be that it's just too early, of course. Of course, that's it, yes. Fortunately, I've prepared for every possibility. All I have to do is to look in the notebook. Should be right here. Yes. If nothing in the morning paper and no notice received by time breakfast is served, eat breakfast leisurely. Yeah, then proceed with normal business calls, checking back with hotel at frequent intervals. Yes, that's it. Normalcy. Normalcy is the proper note. Now, let's see. Plenty of butter, toast, just right. Fine.
0: Archer, I hope you didn't come in to tell me that the Hannigan Company can't deliver that order on time.
4: Not at all. This is merely one of my courtesy calls. Tom and I like to keep our customers happy.
0: Then all you have to do is to continue turning out precision parts as well as you have been. How is Tom?
4: Tom is... he's fine.
5: Hotel Sherman.
4: Mr. Archer speaking. Mr. Rice Archer, room 459. Are there any messages for me?
5: Just please? A minute, Mr. Archer. I'll connect you with the desk clerk.
4: Thank you. I must be sure I have this right. Tab C, yes, here it is. Procedure with hotel clerk. Ah, good. Good, I have an answer for anything he may tell me. Yes.
6: Desk clerk. Hello, desk clerk.
4: This is Mr. Rice Archer, room 459. Any messages, please?
6: Just a minute, Mr. Archer.
4: They'll probably telephone, I...
6: Mr. Archer?
4: Yeah?
6: There's nothing for you, Mr. Archer.
4: Nothing?
6: Not a thing.
4: Thank you. Very much.

0: I'm really in town on business, Mr. Whittaker. But I couldn't resist stopping in long enough to see if there was anything new in jade on the market.
1: I don't know if you're interested, Mr. Archer, but I've just heard that Joyner in Philadelphia is willing to sell his snuff box from the Ming Dynasty. You know, it's white jade with an inlaid green dragon. Joyner is asking $12,000.
0: From the Ming Dynasty? Try to get it for me.
1: All right, Mr. Archer. Business must be good, eh?
0: Business is excellent.
2: Is called, Mr. Archer.
3: And how's that old son of a gun, Tom?
0: Well, Tom, he's... I believe he's fine.
2: Not a thing, Mr. Archer. There's nothing for you, Mr. Archer.
0: Oh. And sure, the eggs are 1.5 minutes each. 3 slices of whole wheat toast, toasted 2 minutes on each side, plenty of butter, a double order of cream with a pot of coffee, and that'll be all. 24 hours since I arrived in the city and still no word? Well, there must have been some sort of slip-up at home, and in some manner perfectly plausible if one knew what it was. News of Tom's death has been delayed. Well, it doesn't mean anything except my plan of action must be held up until someone calls me. Oh, surely I'll hear sometime during the day.
4: Nice of you to take me to lunch, Archer. I must say I look forward to your regular visits. How's Tom?
0: Tom, I haven't... he's fine, very fine.
5: Well, Archer, you certainly know your restaurants. That was quite a dinner.
0: Huh? Thank you.
5: You know, the last time I was talking to Tom, he mentioned you had a lot of bomber clips ordered by the government and then cancelled. He said you'd sell them cheaply, since the government paid for the cancellation, if someone could figure out a use for them. Well, I believe I've got an idea, and I'd like to know what you and Tom think.
0: Tom? Why, Tom's fine.
6: Your order, please.
0: Desk clerk, please.
6: Just a minute.
2: Desk clerk.
0: This is Mr. Rice Archer, room 459. Any... messages?
2: No messages, Mr. Archer.
0: I see. I'll be checking out in a few minutes, clerk. Taking the midnight train back to Amesville. You might send the boy up in 15 minutes, and if there are any messages before I check out, you will call me. Won't you? Two days away from home and not a word from anyone. Well, they must have discovered the body. Well, I'll be home in the morning. I'll go straight to the factory and then someone will tell me, surely. Of course, it's entirely possible that everyone thinks I've been told. Well, someone else, of course, that's it. Things have been very strange today. Why, there have been times when I almost felt as if I hadn't killed Tom. That I'd imagined the whole business... Yes, it's really most fortunate that I wrote everything down in the notebook. I only have to reread it to remember that Tom is dead and that I killed him. I'll be home in the morning. Nothing to worry about now. No, I have everything in the notebook ready to say and do when I at last hear the news. Good morning.
6: Good morning, Mr. Archer.
0: Good morning.
5: Good morning, sir.
0: Good morning.
7: Good morning, Mr. Archer.
0: Strange. Everyone seems to be acting quite normally. Perhaps because they're only employees. Of course, that's it. The workers would feel no sorrow. They didn't know Tom as I did. Now, let me see. Normal procedure would be to let Clark Henley know I'm back. Yes. Miss Gordon, would you inform... Oh, never mind. Morning, Clark.
8: Good morning, Mr. Archer. How was your trip to the city?
0: Excellent, Clark. I managed to get a couple of orders increased substantially. Everything go all right here?
8: Sure.
0: That's, fine. How's Tom?
8: Great. He'll probably be back to work in a day or two.
0: He will? Fine. Excellent, in fact.
8: Yeah, it'll be great to have him back. Won't it, Mr. Archer?
0: Huh? Oh, yes. I was thinking about the additional orders.
8: Well, Tom will be glad to hear about those. You know how he worries about the business. Yeah. Well, got to get back to work. See you later, Mr. Archer.
0: Yeah. Procedure following murder. What to say if notified of Tom's death by Thomasina? By Clark? By police? What to do if read of death in paper before personal notification? Everything. Everything except...
6: Uncle Rice, you're back.
0: Yeah.
6: How was the Wicked City, Uncle Rice?
0: Like it always is. Everything is normal.
6: Uncle Rice.
0: Yeah. What is it, Thomasina?
6: Purple lipstick. See? I'm going to leave lathers of it on Clark's cheek. You know why? He proposed last night.
0: Congratulations. I suppose your father will be pleased.
6: Tom, he was delighted. We're going to have an engagement party tomorrow night. Couldn't have it until after you got back. Tom wouldn't hear of it.
0: Tom? How is he?
6: Fine. Tom's fine.
8: Mr. Archer, I'm going home early.
0: Huh?
8: I'm not feeling too well, and tomorrow's a big day. Huh? But I'm taking some work home with me.
0: Yes, of course.
8: I suppose you'll be going over tonight to tell Tom about the new orders.
0: Tom? Oh, yes, that might be a good idea.
8: You'll be tickled to death to hear about him. You know Tom.
0: Yeah.
7: Oh, Mr. Archer.
0: Yeah? What is it, Miss Gordon?
7: Clark Henley just called.
0: Oh?
7: He said he'd taken one of the account books home with him, and he suddenly thought you might see it was missing and worry about it, so he just wanted you to know he had it.
0: Oh, which account book?
7: Mr. Henley said he had the one covering our old government contracts.
0: Why?
7: Well, Mr. Henley ordered a general audit for tomorrow, and he said he wanted to go over that book tonight, so... Why, Mr. Archer, what's wrong? You've turned as white as a sheet.
0: Order and control. Those are the important things. There must be a logical explanation why they haven't told me about Tom, why Clark has ordered an audit, and why he's looking into our government contracts. Everything is in my notebook. Yes, here it is. Plan for killing Tom Hannigan. Reasons why murder is necessary. The government contracts. Yes. Yes, it was so easy when the war was over and everything was being cleaned up to make the government pay twice for the orders. Just a few little changes in the books and that money was mine. It wasn't like taking the money from Tom or our regular customers. And it wasn't as if I was spending the money foolishly. No. No, it was spent on my jade collection. But Tom might have misunderstood him, might have called it stealing, and I would have been put in jail. Yeah, I wouldn't have had my jade. No. When Tom was ill, he started thinking about the government orders. Yeah. Maybe Clark Henley put him up to it. Yes. I didn't think of that. All I knew was that I could let Tom live and lose all that was dear to me, which was unthinkable. Or I could kill Tom and keep everything. Yeah. Now I did put Tom to sleep, and I did shoot him. And here, Tom's daughter, who loved him, giggles about her purple lipstick. Oh, it's unseemly. I'll demand that she... No. Order. Order and control. Now, what? What would be the normal procedure? Yes, of course.
9: Mr. Hannigan's residence.
0: Evening, Ethel. This is Mr. Archer.
9: Well, hello, Mr. Archer.
0: Is Mr. Hannigan there?
9: Yes, sir. You want to talk to him?
0: Yeah, please.
9: Just a minute. Hey, Mr. Tom.
0: Oh.
9: Mr. Tom. He's sleeping, Mr. Archer, but I'll tell him you called. He ain't feeling so good this afternoon.
0: What seems to be trouble?
9: Oh, he must have ate something.
10: Huh?
9: Something that didn't set right. He's got kind of an ache, like. Kind of a pain. Oh, you might call it heartburn.
10: Oh, but too bad. Bye. Clark. Thomasina. Now, the housekeeper. Heartburn. Doesn't anyone know that Tom's dead except me? I can't be the only one. I've got to tell. I've got... No. No. Order. And control, yes. Yes, I've got to think this out. I... Now, look here. I know that Tommy is dead. I saw him die. But Clark and Thomasina announce an engagement, plan a party. Clark Thomasina would do anything, he says. Clark ordered an audit of the books for tomorrow. Clark took home the book of government accounts, the book I had to alter. Clark! That's it. An interfering pipsqueak. I'll fire him. Right now. Now. No. Better think it out. Think it out. Order. Control. Yes. Yes. That's a better idea. Now, I shot Tom. I know I did. Because I wasn't sure I could stab him. A human being is a human being's frailties. Tom was my friend, had been for 20 years. It was just unthinkable that I could take a knife and stab him. I couldn't do a thing like that to a man who was my friend. No. No, that's why I shot him. But I can stab young Clark Henley. Impudent, interfering Clark Henley. Pierce him like a child's balloon. He's home now. Now, looking for the mistake that'll catch me. My notebook. We'll take a new page for this.
11: Yes.
10: Yes. Plan for killing Clark Henley.

0: Evening, Clark.
1: Well, hello, Mr. Archer.
0: How are you? I wanted to talk to you about something. I hope I'm not intruding.
1: Not at all. Come right in. In fact, I'm glad you came. We were just talking about you. Yes, Tom and I.
0: Tom?
1: Yes, he's in the kitchen mixing a drink. Huh? Come on out, Tom. Mr. Archer's here.
0: No. No, he can't be Tom. Tom's dead.
1: What did you say? How did you know Tom is dead?
0: Well, it was either my notebook. It's right here. It's tab. It must be one of them.
1: I'll take that notebook.
0: No!
1: Yes. Yes, just as I thought. All right, officer, here's the whole story in this little notebook.
2: I guess you were right, Mr. Henley. But I never thought I'd see anything like this.
0: No, you can't. You can't do this. It isn't the way I planned it.
1: I knew we'd trap him this way. He's never been able to do anything without preparing a notebook.
0: Yeah, but...
1: Tom told me he couldn't even hire a secretary without planning all the dialogue in advance and writing it out.
0: Right.
1: That's why I made everyone pretend Tom was still alive.
0: Oh.
1: I knew if he didn't have all the answers in his little book, he'd have to break.
0: Break.
2: Well, come along, Archer.
0: No, it really wasn't fair. Not... killing me. And I had it all written down in black and white.

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2: You know, I really enjoyed returning to the Suspense Playhouse. This program is a favorite of most Hollywood actors, and much of their enthusiasm comes from the opportunity suspense gives them to play a different kind of part. See? Well, for instance, I'm sure you're going to want to hear next week's show when Betty Grable appears in an unusual role in a story called The Copper Tea Strainer. Another gripping study in
0: suspense.
1: Edmund Gwen appeared through arrangement with MGM, producers of the Technicolor picture Little Women, starring June Allison, Peter Lawford, Margaret O'Brien, and Elizabeth Taylor. 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Music was composed by Lucian Morawek and conducted by Lud Gluskin. The entire production was under the direction of Anton M. Leader.
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0: 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That's R-O-M-A. Roma Wines, those excellent California wines that can add so much pleasantness to the way you live, to your happiness in entertaining guests, to your enjoyment of everyday meals. Yes, right now a glassful would be very pleasant, as Roma Wines bring you Joan Loring in a remarkable tale of...
1: Suspense!

0: When I was 17, they called me that pretty little Barrett girl. I never imagined then that 5 years later I'd be working in the public library day after day and 2 evenings a week. One of the mousy, tight-mouthed librarians who frown and wrap a pencil when the adolescent scuffling and giggling becomes a little too unruly. I never dreamed that pretty little Barrett girl would become Prim Miss Barrett, nor that my mother would... Well, one evening my father came home from the office looking a little more tired than usual. He barely touched his dinner and said he thought he'd lie down on the sofa for a nap. 3 hours later, he was dead. From that day, Mother was a changed woman, and our house was a changed house. She became suspicious and bitter and solitary. After a time, people stopped coming to visit, and Ted Roper learned not to call for me. I suppose I should have rebelled, but I was never a rebellious spirit, and I knew Dad would have expected me to stand by her. And so in a year or two, things had completely changed for me. I was working at the library, stamping cards and checking books, and rapping on the desk when the giggling became too loud in the corner. Ted Roper went away to school, studying to be a doctor, and by the time he came home to set up his own practice, he was called up for the medical corps. I'd get postcards from him from time to time, and meanwhile I worked at the library and came home and cared for Mother, because her health had grown progressively worse. Now she was in a wheelchair and always in pain, although she'd never consent to see a doctor. I was thinking of all these things that night as I walked home from my evening session at the library. Maybe it was because Ted was back in town. He had his medical discharge and he'd set practice up again. He'd come to the house once, and I knew he wouldn't want to come back again. And so I walked home alone in the dark, thinking how once they had said...
1: There goes that pretty little Barrett girl.
0: But now they said...
1: What Emily Barrett and her mother need is a man in the house.
0: I looked up at our house. It was shabby and run down. And the vacant lots on either side of it and across the street were wild with unkempt weeds and grass. A single light was burning in Mother's room. The rest of the house was dark. I opened the gate, and then I stumbled a little. Something soft and yet unyielding was at my feet. And somehow my blood went cold as I reached down and my hand touched something still and lifeless. It was my little wire-haired terrier. He was dead.
2: Mother, poor Rover, he's... Mother, what is it?
3: Oh, Emily.
4: Close the door.
2: Who are you?
4: I'm not a sound out of you. Close the door.
2: Who are you? What are you doing
4: Don't
2: here?
4: Turn on the light. Just stay where you are.
2: Mother, are you all right?
4: I haven't harmed her yet. And I won't harm you if you do what I tell you. But if you annoy me, as Rover annoyed me outside... You did call him Rover, didn't you, Miss Barrett?
2: What are you doing in our house?
4: I'm your guest, Miss Barrett. I trust your hospitality will measure up to the standards I set for you.
2: May I turn on the light?
4: No, don't move. I'll do it. Oh, you find my hand cold on your arm.
2: I didn't expect it.
4: And the light switch is to your left, isn't it?
2: Yes.
4: Mm-hmm. I misjudged a little. That's why I touched you. It might have been better to have stayed in the dark, you see.
2: He was ugly. His face was horribly scarred. The entire left side of it was drawn out of shape by the rigid, livid skin. The scar tissue seemed to distort his features into something evil and unclean.
4: I am not the most handsome guest you've ever had, am I?
3: Emily, Emily.
2: Oh, Mother, don't cry. I'm here now. Don't cry.
3: Oh, I'm frightened. I'm so frightened.
2: You'll only work yourself up by crying. Try not to, dear.
4: It would be advisable for her to stop whining. It annoys me.
2: Please, Mother, please, dear.
4: And Rover annoyed me, you know.
3: What are we going to do, Emily? Why has he come here?
4: I'm your guest, madam.
2: If it's money you
4: want,
2: we don't
4: have... you I'm your guest. I seek food and shelter, as befits a guest. And you mustn't make one feel unwelcome.
3: He's mad, Emily. He's a madman.
4: You mustn't say that, madam.
3: He killed the dog, and then he sneaked into the house. He's been through every room. He has your father's revolver, and he wouldn't turn on the lights except the one in my room.
2: Mother.
3: He made me wait here in the dark for you. Oh, Emily, Emily, I feel sick.
4: Oh, stop that whining. It annoys me.
3: Don't you hurt me. Don't you dare.
2: Mother, please, please, dear.
4: You annoy me, madam. I suggest you retire for the night.
3: Emily, no, I couldn't. I couldn't sleep.
4: Will you be good enough to take your mother into her bedroom, Miss Barrett?
2: What are you going to do?
4: I've told you. I'm your guest. Well, Miss Barrett.
2: Come along, Mother. Let me wheel you into your room.
3: Oh, I don't want to, Emily. I don't want to.
2: Mother.
4: Your conveyance needs oiling, madam.
3: Don't speak to me. Don't talk to me.
4: Oh, by the way, Miss Barrett.
2: Yes?
4: Don't trouble to close the door. And don't attempt to talk secretly with one another. I find it a very annoying habit.
3: Emily, he's mad. He's insane. I don't know what I've ever done if this should happen to me.
2: Try to be calm, Mother. Let me help now. Lie down on the bed, why don't you, dear? Try to relax.
3: Oh, I couldn't. I couldn't.
2: But if you could get some rest, you'd feel so much better.
3: I'm not getting out of this wheelchair.
2: If you could let yourself sleep,
3: no,
2: Mother.
3: No, I tell you, I can't, Emily.
2: If you just take your pills...
4: What was that? What did you say? Answer me.
2: My mother ordinarily takes sleeping pills for her insomnia.
3: Not tonight, Emily. I won't take them tonight. I couldn't.
4: I think you will, madam.
3: No, no, I won't. You can't make me.
4: Is that her bottle on the bedside table there?
2: Yes.
4: Mm-hmm.
3: I'm not going to take
4: it. How many does she take?
2: Two.
3: I won't do it.
4: Here. Go on, give them to her.
3: Emily, no. No, don't make me.
2: What will you do if she sleeps?
4: Wait and rest. Wait under the shelter of your roof.
3: No.
2: You promise I'll be at her side when she wakes in the morning?
4: Yes, I promise. I'll give her the tablets.
3: No, I won't take them.
2: Very well. Take them now, Mother. Mother swallowed the sleeping tablets with difficulty, her eyes wide with fear, unable to look away from that scarred, awful face. Then he walked away into the living room while I stood by her wheelchair holding her hand. After eternities, her eyelids drooped and closed over the frightened eyes. Her face relaxed. She was asleep. I made her as comfortable as possible in the wheelchair, put a blanket over
4: her. Turn off the light and come out here. Did you hear me?
2: Yes.
4: Well, sit down. Yes, that chair there. How do you spend your evenings, Miss Barrett? You read?
2: No, not often. I get enough of books at work. Why did
4: oh, really?
2: You break into our...
4: What do you do for a livelihood?
2: I'm a librarian. Why did you choose our...
4: You don't usually stay up late, do you?
2: No, I don't.
4: In that case, then, we'll turn off the light. You're rather isolated at this end of the street, but someone might wonder why lights are burning in the Barrett house at this hour. I sit so uncomfortably, Miss Barrett. Go on, lean back, be at ease.
2: Why don't you leave us in peace? We won't give
4: I
2: you...
4: I need rest. The safety of rest and solitude.
2: But why our house? Why?
4: Because you have few visitors. Your mother's to blame, isn't she?
2: My mother?
4: Weak, selfish, complaining. Not the most delightful of companions. You're a librarian, you say, huh?
2: How long do you intend to stay here?
4: Your curiosity annoys me. She'll stay here as long as I please, for a very long time if need be.
2: You can't. You'll be found out.
4: Oh, I doubt that very much.
2: But if I fail to report for work...
4: Oh, you won't.
2: I don't understand.
4: You will go to work at the library as usual.
2: And leave my mother here with you?
4: Yes. As a hostage, shall we say.
2: Hostage?
4: She'll be my guarantee you won't betray me. You will not go to the police, Miss Barrett. You will not make any indiscreet disclosures to anyone. You'll work at your job all day and then come back here.
2: And if I don't...
4: Need you ask that question? Is it really necessary to ask me that?
2: No. No.

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1: Between the acts of Suspense, this is Ted Myers for Roma Wines. 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
0: And now Roma Wines bring back to our Hollywood soundstage Joan Loring as Emily Barrett with Joseph Kearns as the man in the house in a radio play well calculated to keep you in
1: suspense.
2: The rest of the night passed in silence. He didn't speak to me again, and yet I knew he was staring at me from his chair, staring at me in the dark. Except for the single time he moved to bring the dog into the house. I was still frightened, so frightened. But it was the morning I thought of, the morning when I would have to leave Mother alone with him. We ate breakfast together, the three of us silent at the table. His face was uglier than ever in the morning light. He had watched me prepare breakfast with wary eyes. Now he wolfed his food down as though he hadn't eaten in some time.
3: You're not hungry?
2: No.
3: And you, madam?
4: I'm not hungry.
3: I'm sorry to hear that. Is it time for you to leave, Miss Barrett?
4: Leave? Emily, what does he mean?
3: Your daughter has a job, Mrs. Barrett. You wouldn't want her to leave it, would you?
4: Emily, no, you can't leave me here. You can't.
2: You'll be all right, Mother. Really, you will. It's the only thing I can do.
4: Emily, no. Please.
3: You'd better go, Miss Barrett. And remember your responsibility.
2: Yes. Yes, I'll remember. My day was a nightmare. I performed my duties automatically. And all the time, my mind raced with speculation. What was he doing? Was Mother all right? How could I possibly get him out of the house?
5: Reverend, please.
2: I couldn't tell anybody. I knew that. I didn't dare. He'd kill her in a minute.
6: My card's expired, but could I land?
2: For Mother's sake, I had to keep silent. I had to. And meanwhile, stamp books, stamp books, stamp books.
3: Ah, good evening.
2: Where's my mother?
3: Your mother? In her room. Lock the door.
2: Mother! Mother, are you all right?
3: She's all right. Lock the door. All right, now give me the key.
2: Mother!
4: I'm here, Emily.
3: I told you she was all right. Give me the key.
2: That evening, I didn't have to go back to the library. Again, he watched me prepare our meal, and again, he wolfed his food down. My mother and I left our plates untouched. I washed and dried the dishes after dinner, and then all three of us sat in the living room.
3: This is an ugly house. A barren house. There's no laughter in it.
2: I'm not interested in what you think of our house.
3: Well, you should be. You're still young. Your life is being ruined by this selfish woman.
4: How dare you? I'm sick. I'm not well. It's wicked of you to come into my house this way and say such things. He's evil, Emily. He burned the dog in the furnace. Oh,
3: and you're evil, too, madam. You're a selfish parasite. The world would be better rid of you. Now go on, go into your room.
4: No, no, I don't care what you do to me. We have no money. We haven't anything you could want. Get out of our room!
3: Take her into her room, Miss Barrett, please.
2: Come along, Mother. Please don't excite yourself. You won't make things any easier this way.
3: It's time she slept, Miss Barrett.
4: I don't want to. I don't want to sleep. I'm so afraid.
3: You're stubborn and weak and useless. You're a blood-sucking parasite. Give her pills, Miss Barrett. It's time she slept.
2: Mother refused to leave her wheelchair again, but I persuaded her to take her sleeping tablet. And after she'd fallen asleep, I returned to the living room. He sat in a chair where he could watch the door and windows. One side of his face was twitching, a nervous tic he couldn't control.
3: You have permitted your mother to ruin your life.
2: That isn't true.
3: Of course it's true, I know. I've seen it happen before. I know all about it. I've been trapped just as you're trapped now by your mother.
2: I won't stand for you talking like that.
3: I know about women, domineering women. There was one. She'll never bother me again.
2: You killed someone.
3: Hmm? Did I?
2: That's why you're hiding here.
3: Is it?
2: Did you kill someone?
3: Well, I'm not sure. Maybe someone annoyed me. I'll kill if anyone annoys me. Don't annoy me, Miss Barrett. Tell your mother not to annoy me.
2: That night went by, crawled by as the first night had done. At 10:30, he switched off the light, and then we were sitting in the dark again in silence, hour after hour. When morning came, I was wretched and haggard. But I knew I had to do as he said, leave the house again. I had no other choice. I had to leave Mother with him. I'd have to go about my duties as usual. For a moment, I thought of going for help. But I knew what he'd do to her if someone even approached the house. And then as I came down the front steps, my heart almost stopped. For Ted Roper was coming up the front path.
5: Morning, Emily.
2: Hello.
5: I'd heard your mother wasn't too well, and I thought I'd drop in a minute and see her.
2: Well, no, I don't think you'd better. She's asleep.
5: Well, that's too bad. I wish I'd stopped in last night. I was in the neighborhood, and I was just on the verge of knocking on your door, and I noticed your lights were out.
2: Oh, yes. We retired early.
5: Is there something wrong, Emily?
2: No, there isn't.
5: You look worn out. Getting plenty of sleep?
2: Yes, I am.
5: You've got to get a lot of sleep.
2: And as he stood there chattering on about my mother and my health,
5: I'm afraid you're working.
2: I could see the curtain in the living room move.
5: And then your mother not being
2: he was watching us. He could probably hear every word that was being said.
5: Emily, you're not listening. Are you well?
2: Of course I'm well. Will you leave me alone, Ted?
5: Of course, if that's the way you feel.
2: I'm sorry, Ted, but I have a headache. I'd appreciate it if you'd go on.
5: Certainly.
2: And as Ted disappeared down the street, I turned and looked into the window. He was standing there back of the curtain, smiling, as if in approval. I don't know how I managed to get through that afternoon, but I did. And then I went home again, and they were there. When I'd seen that Mother was all right, I cooked dinner and he tried to keep up a conversation.
3: We had visitors today, didn't we, Mrs. Barrett? Milkman, mailman. No letters, however, just a magazine. And we had an interesting talk, didn't we, Mrs. Barrett? About mothers and daughters, you know.
2: I looked at Mother across the table. The panic in her eyes had given away to another emotion. One hard to name at first. And then I realized it was resignation. As though she were resigned to her fear. Her face was peaceful, strangely serene, and she looked more beautiful than I'd ever remembered seeing her. After dinner, we sat in the living room. Silently. He looked tired, deep circles under his eyes, and his face twitched involuntarily. I felt unbearably tired, my eyes so heavy.
3: Miss Barrett, I think you'd better go to bed.
2: Go to bed?
3: You'll sleep.
2: No, I couldn't.
3: But there's no excuse for not sleeping. You see how easily your mother can do it. You'll take some of her tablets.
2: No.
3: Take them.
2: But my mother...
3: She'll take them, too. She knows how.
2: And then I knew why he wanted me to take the pills. He needed sleep for himself.
3: All right here, Miss Barron.
2: All at once, I had no resistance left in me. I took the water from him. He was leaning over me in the chair. And then I swallowed the tablet. Sleep couldn't have come immediately, and yet somehow it was like a swift black

0: When I awoke, he was still asleep in the chair facing the door and the windows. But the moment I moved...
1: Good morning.
0: Where's my mother?
1: In her room, of course.
0: Mother was still sleeping in her wheelchair. But something was wrong. She looked so strange. Something was radically wrong. She was ill. My first impulse was to cry out, to run to him and plead with him to help me. But I knew that was useless. I turned around, knowing that I shouldn't leave her, and yet I was powerless to help her. It's late. I won't have time to make breakfast this morning.
1: Yes, we seem to have overslept, didn't we?
0: I'll have to go now. The key, please unlock the door.
1: Oh, yeah.
0: Mother's still sleeping. Please don't disturb her.
1: That still depends on you, Miss Barrett. Have you forgotten?
0: I left the house desperate with fear. Mother had to have medical attention immediately, and yet I didn't dare call anyone in. I didn't dare do anything that would endanger her life. I didn't know what to do. I walked blindly and rapidly along the sidewalk, almost running, not knowing where I was going. And then I saw Ted.
2: Hello, Emily. Headache better?
0: Oh, Ted.
2: What's wrong? What is it, Emily?
0: Ted, you've got to help me. You've got to. Oh, Ted.
2: Here's my car, Emily. Sit down now. Tell me what's wrong.
0: And then I told him the whole story. And when I'd finished, he said...
2: I'd better go to your house at once.
0: But you can't, Ted. I can't let you in the house.
2: You won't have to. I'm not letting you go back there.
0: But I must. I can't leave Mother with him.
2: All right, then. Go back to the house. Tell him you went for a doctor.
0: Oh, I couldn't.
2: Tell him that, Emily. Tell him you saw your mother was ill when you woke up. Tell him you called a doctor and you said nothing about him being in the house.
0: But he won't believe me. I know he won't.
2: We've got to gamble he will. I'll drive you back to the corner. Give you time to walk to the house and explain things to him. Then I'll make my call.
0: And then what, Ted? What will we do then?
2: I don't know, honey. But do as I say. It's all we can do just now.
0: When I faced him again in the house, I knew I'd blundered. I should never have taken a chance. I shouldn't have left Mother in the first place.
1: What are you doing back here? Why aren't you at the library?
0: I didn't go to the library.
1: Huh?
0: My mother's sick. I called for a doctor.
1: What?
0: I phoned for a doctor. He'll be here soon.
1: You told him about me?
0: Oh, no, I didn't.
1: You're lying. You're lying about your mother. You tricked me.
0: My mother's ill, I tell you. She was sick when I looked at her this morning. You must believe that.
1: We'll find out. Come on, in the bedroom.
0: Oh, wait, the doctor's here.
1: Huh?
0: You see, he's coming up the walk.
1: Don't let him in. Tell him to go away.
0: I can't do that, not after calling him. He'll know something's wrong.
1: Then he'll call the police, won't he? And that's exactly what I warned you not to do, isn't it?
0: My mother's sick. That's all that matters.
1: All right. Let him in. Oh. I'll wheel your mother into the living room. I'll be behind the curtains. Keep that in mind. If you try any tricks, I'll kill her.
0: No,
1: I have your father's revolver, you know. I don't care what happens to me. I'll kill her first.
0: No.
1: Go on. Let him in. I'll be ready for him.
2: Hello, Emily.
0: Hello, Doctor. I'm so glad you've come.
2: Where's our patient?
0: In the living room.
2: Well, let's look at her, shall we?
0: Here she is, Doctor. She isn't breathing loudly now, but she was breathing so harshly when I left her.
2: Well, let's just see.
0: I stood against the wall while Ted bent over her. She was facing the curtains in the doorway. And behind those curtains, behind them, I scarcely breathed, praying Ted wouldn't do anything to arouse suspicions, praying against hope, and then...
2: All right, you in there. You better give up.
0: No, Ted, you can't.
1: I won't.
0: Mother.
2: Easy, honey. Take it easy.
0: You let him kill her. After I told you, you let him kill
2: her. Honey, listen to me. It was the only thing I could do.
0: It was you who killed her. You really did it.
2: Emily, listen. Look at this bottle of sleeping tablets in her lap, almost half empty. And she's cold. Cyanosis, blue lips and skin. She took an overdose of sleeping tablets. She was already dead, Emily.
0: Already dead. You knew that when you told him to give up?
2: Yes. I knew I couldn't leave you in the house with him. He'd have found out, and then he'd have flared up and killed you. I had to do it, honey. I had to provoke him into shooting a dead woman. To give me time to shoot him. I didn't know where he was, you see.
0: Oh, Ted. He told her she'd ruined my life. He called her a parasite. You think she...
2: I think so, honey. She did it so you might live.

0: Roma Wines have brought you A Man in the House, starring Joan Loring as Emily and Joseph Kearns as the man. In tonight's study in...
1: Suspense!
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1: 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I should do this for a living.
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8: Oh, that was a fine meal indeed. Me for the club any time.
9: Here. You can all sit here, Queenie.
8: Oh, yes, yes. If you'll just draw up that chair for Mr. Peters.
9: There you are, Peters. Yes. Thank you.
8: You all know Peters? Mm-hmm. Oh, this is Mr. Steingall.
10: How do you do?
9: Glad to know you.
8: Mr. DeGaglia. Yeah,
11: I believe we've met.
9: Oh, yes, how are you?
8: You know each other. And the one who drew up your chair, Mr. Rankin.
9: How are you? For the chair.
8: Well, I guess we're all acquainted.
9: Now, to get back to our table discussion.
8: Oh, yes, yes, yes, yes. Oh, how about some coffee? All of us, eh?
11: Oh, yes.
8: Oh, fine. Oh, John. Well, now, Steingall, as I said, there are only half a dozen stories in the world. What is more to the point, there's every...
12: Yes, sir?
8: Yeah. Oh, yes, yes, coffee, John. Anything else, anybody?
11: No, nothing.
9: I don't think I care for
12: it. Yes, sir.
8: Now, where was I? Oh, yes. Human relations are so simple and yet so fundamental that they can be eternally played upon, redressed and reinterpreted in every language, in every age. They remain inexhaustible in the possibility of variations.
11: Well, that's true, of course.
9: Yeah, well, that's very possible.
8: Well, now, but take the eternal triangle. Two men and a woman, or two women and a man. Its variations extend into the thousands. That right, Rankin?
9: Well, in a way, yes. But
8: oh, yes, coffee. Yes, yes, set them right down.
9: I'm afraid we can't see eye to eye, Quinny. Mm-hmm. Now, I believe there are situations, original situations, that are independent of your human emotions.
8: Yes?
9: That exist just because they are situations. Accidental and nothing else.
8: Now, as for instance?
9: Well, out of sight... Just an ordinary one that happens to come to my mind.
8: Well?
9: Now, you're taken in a group of five men, such as we are here.
8: Well.
9: A theft takes place.
8: A theft?
9: Hmm. One man is the thief. Which one?
8: Now, I'd
9: like to know what emotion that interprets. And yet it certainly is an original theme. It's at the bottom of a whole literature.
11: Well, not safety at all. Take this story.
8: I could answer that the situation you give can be traced back to the commonest of human emotions, curiosity.
11: I think Winnie has you there, Anker.
8: Yes. Why, the whole art of a detective story consists in the statement of the problem. Why, anyone can do it. I can do it. Steingall can do it.
11: Well, I don't
8: Rankin, know. I believe even you can
9: yeah.
8: do it.
9: Thank you.
8: The solution doesn't count. It's usually banal. It should be prohibited. What interests us is, can we guess it?
9: Yeah, I suppose that's true.
8: Now, every crime expresses itself in the terms of the picture puzzle, that you

0: read your six-year-old. It's only the variation that is interesting. You know, the well-known instance of the visitor at a club and the rare coin, for example. Of course, you all know that one.
1: No, I don't.
0: Oh, it's very well known. Seems a distinguished visitor is brought into a club. Dozen men say, present at dinner, long table. Conversation finally veers around to curiosities and relics. One of the members then takes from his pocket what he announces as one of the rarest coins in existence. Passes it around the table. Mm-hmm. Coin travels back and forth. Everyone examines it. And the conversation goes to another topic. Say, the influence of the automobile on civilian life or some other such intellectual club topic, you know. All at once, the owner calls for his coin.
2: It's nowhere to be found.
0: Yes, yes, precisely. Everyone looks at everyone else. First, they suspect a joke.
1: Well, that's it.
0: Then it becomes serious. The coin is immensely valuable. Now, who has taken it? The owner, as a gentleman, does the correct idiotic thing, of course, laughs. Says he knows someone is playing a practical joke on him, and that the coin will be returned tomorrow. Now, the others refuse to leave the situation so. One man proposes they all submit to a search.
2: Hmm.
0: Everyone gives his consent until it comes to the stranger. I refuse to allow my person to be searched, says he. He's very firm, very proud, very English. And I refuse to give the reason for my action. Well, there's another silence. The men eye him and then glance at one another. Now, what's to be done? Nothing. Oh, nothing. There is etiquette, that magnificent inflated balloon. The visitor evidently has the coin. But he is their guest and etiquette protects him. Nice situation, eh? Well, the table is clear. A waiter removes a dish of fruit, and there, under the ledge of the plate, where it had been pushed, is the coin.
2: Yes, of course, banal explanation.
0: I know. Solutions always should be. At once, everyone is profuse with apologies. Whereupon the visitor rises and says, now, I can give you the reason for my refusal to be searched. There are only two known specimens of the coin in existence, and the second happens to be here in my vest pocket. Of course, the story is very well invented, but the turn to it is very nice indeed.
2: Well, I knew that story, but the ending, though, is too obvious to be invented.
0: Think so?
2: The visitor should have had on him not another coin, but something absolutely different, something, destructive, say, to a woman's reputation.
0: Oh, dear.
2: And a great tragedy should have been threatened with a casual misplacing of the coin.
3: I've heard the same story told in a dozen different ways.
4: Oh, it's happened 100 times. It must be continually happening.
5: One extraordinary instance. In fact, the most extraordinary instance of this sort I've ever heard.
0: Why, Peters, you rascal. I see you've quietly been letting us dress the stage for you.
5: Well, it's not a story that'll please everyone.
0: Oh, why not?
5: Because you'll want to know what no one can ever know.
0: It has no conclusion, then, eh?
5: Yes and no. As far as it concerns a woman, however, quite the most remarkable woman I've ever met, the story is complete.
3: It concerns a woman.
5: A woman.
0: And a crime. A crime of thievery, such as we've been discussing, eh?
5: A crime of thievery, yes. Quite a story. I think, I have just time before I catch my train to tell it to you.
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7: 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Or if you're having meat, enjoy robust, full-bodied Roma Burgundy, the perfect flavor mate of your favorite roast. That's why more Americans enjoy Roma wines That's R-O-M-A, Roma wines than any other wines. And now, Roma wines bring us back to the Artists and Writers Club, where five club members regaling themselves over after-dinner coffee are settling down to hear a story told by a guest, a certain Mr. Peters. His is a narrative well calculated to keep his listeners in suspense.
5: Quinny, before I start, I wonder would you ask John, I believe is his
0: name? Oh, yes. John.
1: Yes, gentlemen?
5: John, I have a train to catch. Would you be good enough to get me out of here in exactly 15 minutes?
1: In 15 minutes, sir.
5: Thank you.
0: Well, you have our attention, Peters.
4: It concerns a woman. Do I know the woman?
5: Possibly. Probably, I should say, but no more than anyone else.
4: Oh, an actress.
5: What she's been in the past, I don't know. A promoter would better describe her. A very feminine woman, and yet, as you shall see, with an unusual, instantaneous, masculine power of decision.
0: Oh, well. Peters, you're destroying your story. Your preface will bring an anticlimax.
5: You shall be the judge. Of course, it should be particularly interesting to you, because I believe most of you are acquainted with the people involved.
0: Oh, really?
5: The names I shall use, of course, are disguises. Mrs. Rita Kildare inhabited a charming bachelor girl studio, very elegant of the duplex pattern, in one of the buildings just off Central Park West. She knew pretty nearly everyone in that indescribable society in New York that is drawn from all levels, that it imposes but one condition for membership, and that is to be a music.
0: Oh, good phrase that, Rita, good phrase.
5: She had a certain amount of money. She knew a certain number of men in Wall Street affairs, and her studio was furnished with taste and even distinction. She was of any age. She might have suffered everything or nothing at all. In this mingled society, her invitations were eagerly sought, her dinners were spontaneous, and the discussions, though gay and usually daring, were invariably under the control of wit and good taste. On the Sunday night of this adventure, she had, according to her invariable custom, sent away her Filipino butler and invited to an informal chafing dish supper seven of her more congenial friends. At 7 o'clock, having finished dressing, she put in order her bedroom, which formed a sort of free passage between the studio and a small dining room to the kitchen beyond. Then, going into the studio, she struck a match and was about to light the candlesticks which illuminated the room when the bell rang and a Mr. Flanders, a broker, compact, nervously alive, well-groomed, was waiting as she opened the door.
8: Well, you're early.
9: On the contrary, dear lady, you are late.
8: Well, in any case, hello, and come on inside. Here, let me take your things.
9: Thank you. I'm the first, I suppose.
8: Of course. And since you are, you can be a good boy and help me light the candles.
9: Delighted. Who's to be here tonight?
8: The Enos Jacksons.
9: Oh, I thought they were separated.
8: Not yet.
9: How interesting. Only you, dear lady, would dream of serving us a couple on the verge.
8: Well, it is interesting, isn't it?
9: Assuredly. Where did you know the Jacksons?
8: Through the Warings. Jackson's a rather doubtful person, isn't he?
9: Let's call him a very sharp lawyer.
8: Oh?
9: They tell me, though, he's been gambling pretty much in deep.
8: Oh, how about yourself?
9: Oh, me? I'm a bachelor, and if I lose my shirt, it makes no difference.
8: Oh, is that possible?
9: Probable, even. Who else is coming?
8: Oh, Maud Lyle. You know her.
9: No, I don't think so.
8: You do, too. You met her here some time ago. A journalist.
9: Oh, yes, I'd forgotten.
8: Mr. Harris, a clubman, is coming. And the Stanley Cheevers.
9: The Stanley Cheevers?
8: Uh-huh.
9: Are we going to gamble?
8: Well, don't tell me you object.
9: Oh, certainly not. Only the Cheevers, they play quite a game. Well united, and they have an unusual streak of good luck. Say, by the way, it's Jackson, isn't it, who's so attractive to Mrs. Cheevers?
8: Quite right.
9: Well, what a charming party.
8: Mm-hmm.
9: And where does Maud Lyle come in?
8: Oh, don't joke. She's in a desperate way.
9: And young Harris?
8: Oh, he's to make the salad and cream the chicken.
9: I see the whole party. I, of course, am to add the element of respectability.
8: Of what?
9: I apologize.
8: That's better.
9: No one, of course, knows who's coming.
8: No one, of course.
5: The Stanley Cheevers entered, a short, fat man with a vacant, fat face and a slow-moving eye, and his wife, voluble, nervous, overdressed, and pretty. Mr., Yes, Mr. Harris came with Maud Lyle, a woman, straight, dark, Indian, with great masses of somber hair, held in a little too loosely for neatness, with thick, quick lips and eyes that rolled away from the person who was talking to her.
10: I'm sorry we're late.
5: The Enos Jacksons were late and still agitated as they entered. His forehead had not quite banished the scowl, nor her eyes the scorn. He was of the type that never lost his temper but caused others to lose theirs. Mrs. Jackson seemed fastened to her husband by an invisible leash. You looked at her curiously and wondered what such a nature would do in a crisis, with a lurking sense of a woman who carried with her own impending tragedy. As soon as the company had been completed and the incongruity of the selection had been perceived, a smile of malicious anticipation ran the rounds, which the hostess cut short.
8: Well, now everyone is here. This is the order of the night. You can quarrel all you want. You can whisper all the gossip you can think of about one another. But everyone is to be amusing. Also, everyone is to help with the dinner, if you please. Nothing formal and nothing serious. We may all be bankrupt tomorrow, divorced or dead. But tonight we'll be gay. That is the invariable rule of this house. Now, me for the cooking apron. Harris, you're to go into the kitchen and bring in the hors d'oeuvre.
11: Right you are.
12: May I be of any help?
8: Oh, thank you, Maud, darling, of course. Mrs. Cheever?
13: Yes, dear.
8: You might come along, too.
13: Oh, do you want me?
8: There, now. Oh, Maud, darling, please tie me up and back, will you?
12: Oh, yes. There you are.
8: Fine, thank you. Now, to get these rings off. Soap and water always seem to do it. Oh, There
12: we are. Your rings are so beautiful.
8: Oh, thank you. They're very nice. But there's only one that's very valuable, the sapphire.
12: It's beautiful.
13: Oh, let me see. Oh, it must be very valuable.
8: Mm-hmm. It cost 10,000 6 years ago. It's been my talisman ever since. For the moment, however, I am cook.
13: Wait, are you going to leave the rings out like that?
8: Of course, silly.
13: Temptation, you know.
8: Oh, now I am the cook. Maud Lyle, you are scullery maid. Harris is the chef, and we're all under his orders. Mrs. Cheever, did you ever peel onions?
13: Good heavens, no.
8: There are no onions to peel. All you have to do is help set the table.
13: Well.
5: Under their hostess's gay guidance, the seven guests began to circulate busily through the rooms, laying the table, grouping the chairs, arranging the flowers, and preparing the material for the chafing dishes. Mrs. Kildare, in the kitchen, ransacked the icebox and with her own hands shredded the chicken and measured the cream.
8: Flanders? Oh, please. Flanders, please. Here,
14: yes?
8: Carry this in carefully. Now, don't...
14: I've got it with my life.
8: Good boy. Oh, Cheever, stop watching your wife and put that salad bowl on the table. Everything ready, Harris?
5: All set.
8: Good. All right now. Everyone sit down. I'll be right in.
5: She went into her bedroom, took off her apron and hung it in the closet. Then going to her dressing table, she drew the hat pin around which were her rings from the pincushion and carelessly slipped them on her fingers. All at once, she frowned and looked quickly at her hand. Only two rings were there. The third ring, the sapphire, was missing.
8: Stupid.
5: She returned to her dressing table. Immediately, she stopped. She remembered quite clearly putting the hatpin through the three rings. She made no attempt to search further, but remained without moving, her fingers slowly drumming on the table, her head to one side, her lips drawn in a little between her teeth, listening with a frown to the babble from the outer room. Who had taken the ring? Each of her guests had had a dozen opportunities in the course of the time that she'd been busy in the kitchen.
15: Too much time before the mirror, dear lady.
8: Well, it's not Flanders.
5: Then she reconsidered.
8: Well, why not? He's clever. Oh, I've got to think.
5: To gain time, she walked back slowly to the kitchen, her head bowed in thought, her thumb between her teeth.
8: Who has taken it?
5: She ran over the characters of her guests and their situations as she knew them. Strangely enough, at each, her mind stopped upon some reason that might explain a sudden temptation.
8: Well, I'll find out nothing this way. That's not the important thing to me, you know. The important thing is to get that ring back.
5: And slowly, deliberately, she began to walk back and forth, her clenched hand beating the deliberate, rhythmic measure of her journey. 5 minutes later, as Harris, installed as chef over the chafing dish, was giving directions, spoon in the air, Mrs. Kildare came into the room like a lengthening shadow. Her entrance had been made with scarcely a perceptible sound, and yet each guest was aware of it at the same moment, with a little nervous start.
9: Oh, heavens, dear lady, you came in on us like a Greek tragedy. What is it you have for us, a surprise?
8: I have something to say to you. Mr. Enos Jackson?
10: Yes, Mrs. Kildare?
8: Kindly do as I ask you.
10: Why, certainly.
8: Go to the door.
10: Go to the door?
8: Please.
10: Yes?
8: Lock it and bring me the key, please.
11: Some kind of a game.
10: There you are.
8: Thank you. And now the bedroom door. Would you do the same?
10: Of course.
8: Thank you, Mr. Jackson. Mr. Cheever?
4: Yes?
8: Would you blow out all the candles except the candelabrum on the table?
4: Blow out all the candles?
8: Except the candelabrum.
14: For goodness sakes, Mrs. Kildare, what is it? I'm getting terribly worked up. My nerves...
8: Maud Lyle.
14: Yes?
8: Put the candelabrum on this table. Here. No, no, wait a minute. Mr. Jackson.
10: Yes?
8: First, clear off the table, please. I want nothing on it.
14: Mrs. Kildare.
8: That's it. Now, please, put down the candelabrum.
13: Well, that's the last candle.
8: All right. Now listen. My sapphire ring has just been stolen.
10: What?
16: Oh, you're joking.
13: What do you mean, Mrs.
8: The ring has been taken within the last 20 minutes. I'm not going to mince words. The ring has been taken, and the thief is among you.
13: Mrs. Kildare. Stolen? What? Mrs. Kildare, is it possible?
8: Absolutely, Mrs. Cheever. There's not the slightest doubt. Three of you were in my bedroom when I placed my rings on the pincushion. Each of you has passed through there a dozen times since. My sapphire ring is gone, and one of you has taken it.
13: Oh, I don't know.
17: Well, that's quite true. I was in the room when she took them off. The sapphire ring was on top.
8: Now listen. I'm not going to mince words. I'm not going to stand on ceremony. I'm going to have that ring back.
16: Now, dear lady...
8: Listen to me. I'm going to have that ring back, and until I do, not a soul shall leave this room. I don't care who's taken it. All I want is my ring. Now, I'm going to make it possible for whoever took it to restore it without possibility of detection. The doors are locked, and they'll stay locked. I am going to blow out the remaining candles in the candelabrum, and I am going to count to 100 slowly. You'll be in absolute darkness. No one will know or see what is done. But if at the end of that time the ring is not here on this table... I shall telephone the police and have everyone in this room searched. Am I quite clear?
16: I just can't believe it.
8: Everyone take his place about the table, please. That's
16: Excuse
8: it.
16: Excuse me, please.
8: That will do very nicely. Now, I will blow out the candles and count 100. No more, no less. Remember, either I get that ring, or everyone in this room will be searched. One, two, three, four, five, six, seven, eight, nine, 10, 11, 12, 13, 14, 15, 16, 17, 18, 19, 20, 21, 22, 23, 24, 25, 26, 27, 28, 29, 30, 31, 32, 33, 34, 35, 36, 37, 38, 39, 40. 41, 42, 43, 44, 45, 46, 47, 48, 49, 50. 51, 52, 53, 54, 55, 56, 57, 58, 59, 60, 61, 62, 63, 64, 65, 66, 67, 68, 69, 70. 71, 72, 73, 74, 75, 76, 77, 78.
13: The ring.
8: 79. 80, 81, 82, 83, 84, 85, 86, 87, 88, 89, 90, 91, 92, 93, 94, 95, 96, 97, 98, 99, 100. Mr. Cheever, you may give it to me. Well, now,
13: Now that that's over, we can have a very gay little supper. Harris, will you please help me light these candles?

0: And, there you are, gentlemen.
1: Well, I say, Peters, old boy, that's not all.
0: Absolutely.
2: The story ends there?
0: The story ends there.
3: But who took the ring?
0: Uh-huh.
3: What, it was never found out?
0: Never.
3: No clues?
0: None.
3: I'm not sure I like the story.
4: It's no story at all.
1: Oh, permit me. It is a story, and it is complete. In fact, I consider it unique, because it has none of the banalities of a solution. Leaves the problem even more confused than at the start.
2: Well, I don't see...
1: Of course you don't, my dear Rankin. You do not see that any solution would be commonplace, whereas no solution leaves a true intellectual problem.
2: How so?
1: Well, in the first place, whether the situation actually happened or not, which is in itself a mere triviality, Peters has told it in a masterly way, the proof of which is that he's made me listen. Let's observe. Now, each person present might have taken the ring. Mm. Flanders, a broker, just come a cropper. Maud Lyle, a woman on the ragged side of life, in desperate means. Either Mr. and Mrs. Cheever, suspected of being card sharps, and a very good touch there, too, Peters. Mr. Enos Jackson, a sharp lawyer, or his wife, about to be divorced. Even Harris, concerning whom, very cleverly, Peters has said absolutely nothing, to make him quite the most suspicious of all. There are, therefore, seven solutions, all possible, all logical. But beyond this is left a great intellectual problem.
2: How so?
1: Was it a feminine or a masculine action to restore the ring when threatened with a search, knowing that Mrs. Kildare's clever expedient of throwing the room into darkness made detection impossible? Or was it a woman who lacked the necessary courage to continue, or was it a man who repented his first impulse? Is a man or is a woman the greater natural criminal?
2: That's simple, Quinny. A woman took it, of course.
4: Oh, on the contrary, it was a man. For the first action was more difficult than the first.
3: Man, certainly. The restoration of the ring was a logical decision.
2: Well, I recognize most of those characters, Peters. Mrs. Kildare, of course, is all you say of her. Extraordinary woman. Story's quite characteristic of her. Flanders, I'm not quite sure of, but I think I know him, too.
4: I'm positive I do.
3: Did it really happen?
0: Exactly as I've told it.
1: The only one I don't recognize is Harris.
0: Your humble servant.
1: What? You, Peters? You were there?
0: I was there.
5: Pardon me, gentlemen.
1: Oh, yes, what is it, John?
5: Mr. Peters, sir, your train. You told me to remind you.
0: Oh, yes, thank you. I didn't know it was so late. Will you gentlemen pardon me?
1: Oh, yes. Yes, of course, Peters.
0: Nice to have met you all.
3: Curious chap.
2: Extraordinary.
4: Now, I wonder...
1: I wonder if we're wondering the same thing, gentlemen.

0: Suspense!
1: And so closes 100 in the Dark. Peters was played by Howard Duff, and the other club members were Joseph Kearns, Frank Albertson, John McIntyre, Dick Ryan, and Horace Willard. Teresa Marshall was Rita Kildare, and at her party were Jeanette Nolan, Wally Mayer, Mary Jane Croft, Jerry Hausner, and Grace Gillern. Tonight's study in Suspense, presented by Roma Wines. That's R-O-M-A, Roma Wines, America's favorite wines. 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Then how Roma master vintners with ancient skills and unmatched winemaking resources guide this luscious grape goodness unhurriedly to tempting perfection. 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
0: Tonight's suspense radio play was adapted by Jack Fink for a short story by Owen Johnson. Suspense. 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

0: Suspense. Produced, edited, and directed by William Spear. This is the second in a special limited series of five Friday night performances of Suspense at this hour. Suspense is compounded of mystery and suspicion and dangerous adventure. In this series are stories calculated to intrigue you, to stir your nerves, to offer you a precarious situation, and then withhold the solution until the last possible moment. Tonight from Hollywood, we bring you Mr. Jackie Cooper as star in The Clock and the Rope, a radio play by Lewis Pollock. We trust that with this tale, we shall once again keep you in suspense.
1: Would you like to hear the old story about the innocent man facing execution and his last-minute attempts to get a pardon and how it feels when he doesn't get it? Well, I can tell you all about it, because that's my story. There's a couple of different twists to it, of course. There always are. For one thing, it happened to me. Now I keep away from people. I keep away from cities and buildings. Buildings with the cells they call rooms and the doors that don't always open. I never button my collar. You'll find out why. I earn my living as a guide for hunting parties. Me, who couldn't find my way across a city park. I never sleep indoors. And I can't stand clocks. Most of all, I can't stand clocks. It happened so fast. I told them it wasn't murder. It was self-defense. Involuntary self-defense, like putting up your arm to protect yourself. But it didn't work out that way in court. That's the other different twist I told you about. They convicted me. They sentenced me to be hanged. And they hanged me.

0: I was night man. My job wasn't hard, and to me, interesting. Sell a little gas, do the rough strip down for some repairs that had to be done the next day, take care of any transient overnight parking. Then this girl started dropping in for gas every other night or so, late. I liked her style, but I was too shy to say anything, and I guess she figured it. She'd sit with a sort of a little smile, half turned in her seat, and watch me while I filled the tank. Then she'd pay me and pull away with a funny look in her eyes, like she was getting a kick out of the way I acted. Then one night, instead of pulling away when she paid me, she spoke.
1: Oh, come on, come on, open up.
0: Huh?
1: Say something. I've been here 20 times. You can say a word or two, can't you? You know, hello, or it's a nice night, or it ain't, or...
0: Oh, well, I didn't know that you wanted me to.
1: You're a funny fella. I didn't look like I didn't want you to, did I? Or don't I know my looks anymore?
0: Oh, sure. Oh, I just... can I get your windshield here?
1: Tell me, did I hear somebody call you Hank the other night?
0: I guess you did. My name's Henry. Henry Guilford.
1: Did your girl call you Hank? Haven't you got a girl?
0: No steady girl. Is that what you mean?
1: I don't mean anything. Anyway, what would you be doing with a steady girl working here every night?
0: Oh, I get one night off. Go to a dance or something.
1: Oh, you get a night off.
0: Oh, sure. Hey, say, you like to dance?
1: I have danced.
0: Well, I'm off tomorrow night. You ever go to the Arcadia? They got a good band there. Forget who it is this week.
1: I'm sorry. Tomorrow night isn't my night off.
0: Oh.
1: But I get off at midnight, though.
0: Well, gee, the Arcadia closes at midnight. All the big dance places close at midnight.
1: Well, we don't have to have a big place, do we?
0: Well, no. No. There's the Owl Inn out on Trapscott Avenue. They run late, have a pretty good little band and booths and everything.
1: That'll be fine.
0: I'll pick you up at your job.
1: No, I'm way at the other end of town. I have to drive my car back anyway. Suppose I meet you at the Owl. I'll be there a little after midnight.
0: I'll be there.
1: Okay. Okay, see you.
0: Yeah, see you. Oh, say, hey, what's your name?
2: Tomorrow night, bye.
0: Well, that next night, around 11:30, I caught the trolley going out along Trapscott Avenue. The motorman was old Steve Hoffman. He'd known me since I was a kid, and he ribbed me about my new gray suit, and especially about wanting to get off at the Owl Inn. Said I was stepping out in fast company. Well, we got there in about 20 minutes, and I started up the driveway, kind of thrilled at the idea of a midnight date. I was just starting up the steps to the inn when I heard voices coming from a grove of trees to one side. Seemed to be a quarrel, so I instinctively glanced that way and saw a man and a girl talking. The girl was my girl. She was saying something.
1: Nobody, I tell you.
3: Don't give me that stuff. I followed you all the way out here. Who are you meeting?
1: Nobody.
3: Who are you meeting?
1: Oh, Joe, I told you nobody.
3: Don't lie to me. Who are you meeting? Hey, come back here.
0: Hey, what is this?
1: Well, get out of my way.
0: Oh, but look, this is...
1: What's you, Hank?
0: Look, here, I'll help you up. I'm sorry I got in your way,
3: oh,
0: but I...
3: Oh, so this is the guy, huh? Swell.
0: Hey, now, what's going on?
3: You don't mean anybody, huh?
0: Hey.
3: All right, you...
1: What did you hit him for? Joe's got nothing to do with you. Get up, Hank, and run. This guy is just crazy.
0: Crazy? Well, go call somebody.
1: What?
0: Now, wait a minute, Paul. Look, I don't know what this is.
1: Oh, Hank, will you get out of here? Run.
3: You want more, huh? Well, I got it right here for you.
1: Hank, it's a blackjack. Will you run, please?
0: No, wait a minute. No, listen, Billy, you're drunk. Here, put that away. Now, somebody's going to get... Let go of that.
1: You got him, Hank. Hit him again.
0: I did it, I guess. Hey, who is he?
1: Oh, he would have done worse to you. We used to go together.
0: Oh, I didn't know you had a steady fella. I thought we made our date.
1: You didn't ask me. Besides, we were breaking up. He had no right to interfere.
0: Well, what do we do now? I mean, about him.
1: You better go. I'll take care of him.
0: No. You mean leave him here with you?
1: Please go, will you? There'll be more trouble if you're two of you... Go ahead, will you, Hank?
0: Well,
1: I'm going to leave right away, too. He'll be all right, honest.
0: Well, okay, I guess.
1: He'll be all right. Joe?
0: But he wasn't all right. He was dead. I knew about it hardly 2 hours later. She didn't come and tell me. The police came and got me. And they didn't learn about me from her, either. They didn't know anything about her, and they acted like they didn't want to know.
4: Sometimes you punks aren't as smart as you think you are.
0: I wasn't trying to cover up, I tell you. I wasn't.
4: Why did you walk home? You rode out there on the trolley. Why didn't you ride back?
0: I just wanted to think, that's all.
4: Sure.
5: Hello.
4: course, you weren't thinking about how maybe the motorman wouldn't remember taking you out there if you didn't ride back.
0: No, why would I do that? I've known old Steve Hoffman all my life. Is that how you found out?
4: I told you, you aren't as smart as you think you are.
0: I'm not trying to be smart.
4: Okay, okay, okay. So you hit him in self-defense and saved the girl.
2: Right.
4: Now, what's her name?
0: Her name? Gee, I never got it. Mm. She never told me.
4: You mean you had a date with a girl and you didn't even know what her name was?
0: Well, yeah. Well, I asked her. I seen her often. Well, she didn't tell me.
4: Are you sure there was a girl?
0: Of course. Now, who did I have a date with?
4: Maybe just with the guy you killed.
0: I never met him before. I don't even know
4: him. You just don't know anything, do you? Well, I'll ask you a very simple question. I'm sure you can answer this one.
0: I'll try.
4: How much money did you take off the man you murdered?
0: How much money?
4: Yeah, how much? But... where is it? His pockets were turned inside out. You went from self-defense to help yourself.
0: They pushed me around some after that. They'd take me to court and then back to my cell. Half the time, I didn't know what was going on. They gave me a lawyer, Mr. Hall, Bailey Hall. He'd do the talking. He kept asking for things like reduced bail, time for further investigation, continuances to find witnesses. Just sort of stalling all the time. I don't know why. I told him I didn't have any money for any bail and witnesses. There was only one I wanted, that girl. But he kept on, always trying to hold up things. And one day he told me I'd been indicted. I knew what that meant, all right. Then I had to go on trial for murder.
5: Hey, that's bad, boy. I've done all I could to delay indictment and trial and hope that something would turn up, but we're in for it now. I wish you could give me something more to work on.
0: What do you mean?
5: Well, this girl you can't even name. I can't go into court with just that. The police feel certain there never was a girl. There's no trace of her anywhere.
0: Well, maybe she'll show up.
5: Show up? My boy, you've got a lot to learn. I'd hate to bet my case on a hope like that.
0: It's all I got.
5: Whole case smells. A man is killed and his pocket's emptied. You admit hitting him. You talk about a girl who saw you hit in self-defense. You don't know her name. She doesn't show up. The police can't find her. It's a great case for the state.
0: Mr. Hall, that's all I know. I can't help it.
5: Why, George, if you'd never mentioned the girl and just claimed self-defense or a fight, I'd like it 10 times better. It's a girl thing that's so bad. It makes your whole defense phony. Good Lord, boy, if you made up a girl, why didn't you make up a name?
0: I've been all through that with the police. If you're going to talk that way, too, maybe we better forget the whole thing. Maybe you'll give me another attorney or none for all I care.
5: Easy, boy. Sorry I piped off. It isn't a new attorney you need. It's a new story. Well, I'll do my best. Do my best.
6: Yeah, that's right. Guilford rode out to the inn that night in my trolley. Yeah, on my
7: speak
6: run.
7: Louder, please.
6: Yeah, that's right. Guilford rode out to the inn that night in my trolley on my
7: face
6: run.
7: Face the jury, please, and talk louder.
6: Hmm? Oh, louder. Oh. I said I took Guilford to the inn that night. It was about 12:10. That's 10 after midnight, you know. Card talk. That's
7: yes.
6: The way we talk around the barn. He got out and started for the inn.
7: Yes, well,
6: and,
7: just a minute. Did you notice anyone else around? Any girl, for instance?
6: Girl? No. Nobody else. Just
7: all
6: my
7: right.
6: Friend Fatty Cushion,
7: yes,
6: that's
7: well,
6: all.
7: That'll be all.
6: We play pre-knuckle together.
7: Thank you very much. Yes.
6: Hmm?
7: Defense may have the witness.
4: As soon as we started to talk to Guilford, he confessed to striking the blows. He talked about doing it in self-defense and about a girl he had a date with to witness the fight.
7: Yeah. Well, now, Lieutenant, has your department been able to trace this girl whose existence is claimed by the defendant?
4: No.
7: No trace of her at all?
4: No, sir. No trace of her at all.
7: Beyond the shadow of any reasonable doubt. Now then, we come to the actual evidence, ladies and gentlemen of the jury. But where do we get the evidence? From the witnesses. And who is the state's principal witness? None other than the defendant himself, Henry Guilford. But the defendant can prove his story. He has a witness, the girl who saw it all. The girl he saved from a bad beating. Would any girl be so heartless as to leave such a benefactor in the lurch when just a word would save him? Why doesn't she appear? Why isn't she found? But no, no trace of her. Not even a small-sized note. In other words, she is behaving exactly as you would expect of someone who is not real, but just the figment of a desperate man's imagination.
2: The defendant will rise. Gentlemen of the jury, have you reached a verdict?
8: We have, Your Honor.
2: What is your verdict?
8: We, the jury, find the defendant, Henry Guilford, guilty as charged with murder in the first degree.
2: Henry Guilford,
9: Yes, sir. It was crazy. Sometimes I thought it must be just a crazy nightmare. Like when you're going to wake up and everything's going to be all right. I was innocent. And they were going to hang me for murder. Because they couldn't find a girl. One girl who knew I hadn't done it. And you imagine how that feels? My boss at the garage and the fellows who worked there days chipped in some money. I had an uncle in West Virginia who sent Mr. Hall $50 in cash, a promissory note for another $50. And I guess Mr. Hall put up some money himself for expenses. Anyway, he kept appealing the case all the way up to the state Supreme Court, but it didn't do any good. Kept coming back with the original decision sustained, Mr. Hall said. I asked him if he was going to take the case to the United States Supreme Court, but he said he couldn't. He had nothing to justify a hearing. Guess he meant everything was cut and dry. All this time, the courts had kept changing the date. The date I was supposed to be hanged. Now, all of a sudden, I knew there weren't going to be any more changes. The last date set was it. How do you suppose that feels? I think I started to suffocate right then. There was something growing in my throat that wouldn't let me breathe. Evening of the next day, McGill, the deputy warden, came into my cell with a couple of guards. Told me I was moving. I knew where. It was down on the main floor, a row of only three cells. These were larger cells, more light, more convenience. This was the last stop. Death row. Now, there's a team of two guards who live right in the cell with you the last few days. It's one time a prison breaks down and shows a human touch, I guess. Or else they just want to make sure you don't go ahead and carry out the sentence on yourself. Anyway, whatever it was, I was grateful. Because now I was lonely. Way deep inside myself, I ached with loneliness and fear. I was afraid. Well, not like a man, but afraid of a boy, a child's afraid. I was going someplace. The last place. I was going alone. The thing you feel most the last hours is the time. The clock. Remembering how often you wished it would hurry so you could get off work or go out of school or see your girl or go fishing. Oh, you remember 100 hours like that when 6 hours is all you got left. Outside, you know, they're watching the clock, too. Not like you are, but they're watching it. All the usual people concerned with an execution, doing the usual things. Your lawyer, the warden, governor, maybe, newspaper men, guards, the executioner. I know what every one of them was doing as they watched the clock that night. They told me afterwards. Now I'll never forget it. Clocks all over the state. Taken away my life.

0: You know, you ought to get some sleep, Warden. It's only 5 hours away.
1: I know. Oh, I wish I could lose this pain in my chest for a little while. I think I'll just lie down here on the couch.
0: Why don't you do that, Warden?
1: Yeah. Oh. What time is it?
0: It's coming up 1 a.m. Been feeling bad all day?
1: Not too good. I've got this thing in my chest. I suppose it's nervous indigestion.
0: Could be.
1: Had it a couple of weeks, as a matter of fact. Oh, I'm exhausted. This is a tough job, McGill. And every time it gets harder. Takes it out of me. What do you think of young Guilford?
0: Nice kid.
1: Yeah. Yeah, nice kid. He sounds like he's... Well, that's not up to us. It's not up to us. Well, I'll try and get some rest.
0: Yeah. When shall I call you, Warden?
1: Oh, make it an hour beforehand. 5 o'clock.

0: Hello. This is Bailey Hall. Yes, I'm Guilford's attorney. Look, it's 4 o'clock in the morning. I need... You're who? Well, where have you been all this time? What? Yeah, now look, you're not just some crank that's after publicity. I know. It's for 6 o'clock. Where are you? Well, wait for me. I'll be right down. We've got about 2 hours. I'll stake my reputation on it, Governor. This is a girl. At least it deserves a stay of execution.
1: It's true, sir. Honest, I swear it's true. I've been away. I've been in Mexico, and you just don't read the papers there. I just hadn't heard about it till tonight, but it's just as he said it was. Self-defense.
0: Please, sir, it's after 5 o'clock now. Can't we get...
2: What about the money that was taken out of the dead man's pocket?
1: I took it. I needed it. I didn't know he was dead. He was drunk. He was... I had every right to the money, honest. He'd been my husband, and...
2: Well, very well. Richards.
3: Yes, Governor?
2: Type out a stay of execution on the Guilford case for 3 weeks. Bring it in, and I'll sign it. You can take it down.
3: All right. You better phone the warden to make sure, though, Governor. The boy's only got about a half hour left.

0: Warden's office. Yes, this is Warden Barnes. What? Well, put him on, of course. Yes, Governor. Young Guilford? Well, you don't say so. Why, that's splendid, Governor. Yes. Yes, I'll let them know right away. Yes. Well, McGill! McGill!
1: Yes, Warden,
2: Mark. Harry!
3: Yeah, come in here quick.
2: What's the matter?
1: Something's happened to the Warden. Let me get him up on the couch.
2: Come on.
1: That's better.
2: Looks like a stroke.
1: Yeah, you better call the doctor, will you?
2: Sure. Phone off the hook.
1: Well, never mind that. Call the doctor.
2: Must have been the strain of this execution.
1: Warden.
2: I think he kind of liked the kid. What's the matter with his phone?
1: I'm afraid there's no hurry for the doctor. The warden's dead.
2: Gee.
1: Yeah. It's 5:30. I'll have to take over for the execution. Gentlemen, please. It's now 6:10, gentlemen. In a few moments, you will be admitted to the ground floor of Blockhouse A, where the scaffold has been erected and where the execution, which you are to witness as newspapermen and members of the medical profession, will take place. You'll find rows of benches. Please take your seats quietly in any of the rows except the first, which has been reserved for members of the medical examining committee. We ask you to cooperate with us in our duties and to respect the solemnity of the occasion by moving quietly and refraining from any loud conversation from the moment you enter until you leave. Thank you.
0: The minister was reading from the Bible when the outer cell block door clanged.
4: I shall not walk.
0: I knew it was time. They were coming for me.
4: Lie down in green pasture.
0: This was it, then. There was a group of guards. The deputy warden was with him. He opened my cell door. One of the guards came straight up to me. He was carrying a leather strap with a big buckle on it. I stood up. I felt him strapping my arms behind me. The minister stopped reading for a moment to say something.
4: Steady, my son.
1: We'll go now, Guilford.
0: I started to say something to the deputy, but he nodded his head at the men and they started to move. The two guards who'd been with me in the cell stood back. One of them reached over and let his hand fall on my shoulder for a second. I tried to say goodbye. I walked and realized I couldn't breathe very deeply, though I wanted to. Just short breaths were all I could take. The deputy turned around once and looked at me. He seemed nervous. That bothered me. I wished he wasn't so nervous. Then we got to a door in the corner. Through that, and another door that was already open. I walked through, and I was in a room full of men. But my eyes went to something else. There were steps just ahead of me, unpainted wooden steps. They led to a platform, and from above that, I saw the rope.
4: I'll walk up with you, my son.
0: Huh? What?

0: guard who was waiting worked fast. He moved me into position. The men in the room were below me now, looking up. There was a movement among them. One of them had fainted and his bed fell over. He landed hard. I wondered if he'd hurt himself. Then I felt something over my head. He lifted it and came down over my head. Somewhere inside of me, a scream began, but my lips were closed, and I was just saying to myself, hurry, hurry, hurry.
1: Don't put any calls through here. What, Tom? But you know better than to ring the phone now. Guilford's on the scaffold. What? Governor's messenger at the outer gate? Well, are you sure it's not... The trap is sprung.
2: McGill! McGill, stop this apartment! Stop it! Stop it, McGill!
0: No, a man doesn't always die right away when he's hanged. They talk about the neck being broken and death coming instantly. No, not always. Death doesn't come for a long time. For some men, it's nearly 20 minutes. For others, it may be less. But never under 12 minutes before the heart stops. You can check on that. Me? I was only up a few seconds. They cut me down, and the doctors worked on me right on the wheel stretcher that was waiting to carry my body out. No, I didn't lose consciousness. I sometimes wish I had. I had gone then, instead of being brought back to remember every bit of those last hours. There was a new trial after I was on my feet again, but I don't know what was said. I was free. I saw the girl, Judy. I know her name now, and I thanked her. Neither one of us knew what to say after that, so she just went. Yes, I never sleep indoors. I never button my collar. I don't like buildings, any building. It's got stone and steel and holds you in. I want to be out here where I can see the sky anytime I open my eyes. And I open them often. I think too much when they're closed. I hear the clock. The clock.

0: Suspense. Produced, edited, and directed by William Spear. Tonight you heard Mr. Jackie Cooper as star of The Clock and the Rope. 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
1: Jackie Cooper appeared by courtesy of United Artists. Appearing with Mr. Cooper were Kathy Lewis, John McIntyre, Elliot Lewis, Joseph Kearns, Paul McVeigh, Junius Matthews, Wally Mayer, Lester Jay, and Jack Crucian. Music for Suspense is under the direction of Lud Gluskin, with original music composed by Lucian Morawek.
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2: And now, Autolite presents transcribed the true story of the United States Navy's actions in Wonsan Harbor in October 1951. Needle in the Haystack, starring Mr. William Holden, hoping once again to keep you in suspense. During the last war, we never tried to sweep even a small harbor with less than 30 sweepers. At Okinawa, for instance, we used 100. At Normandy, 300. And at good old Wonsan, as big or bigger than any of them, we started in with 10.
3: Attention, men. Captain Spofford.
4: Carry on. Smoking lamps lit. Make yourselves comfortable. The correspondents are beginning to call those ships out there the fleet that came to stay and stay and stay at sea. Well, I agree with you. It isn't a very good joke. Nothing funny about 250 ships steaming around in circles waiting to get into Wonsan Harbor. Our job is to make sure they do get in. Oh, Commander, the map.
5: Yes, sir.
4: You men on the port want to get in closer.
5: Oh, yes, sir.
4: Now, here, between the fleet and the shore, mines. We don't know what kind of mines, but we do know that all of these anchorages and approaches will have to be swept clear.
5: Sir?
4: Well, yesterday would have been a good time to have had the job finished. We have 20,000 troops packed into space that would be close quarters for half as many. That kind of thing isn't very good on the nerves. Matter of fact, those Marines who are calling this Operation Yo-Yo, they may have something at that. Right now, they're as effectively out of combat as if they were still training in North Carolina. Well, gentlemen, our assault sweep into Wonsan Harbor will commence at 0630.
2: And that's the way it started. Assault sweep. Definition? An assault sweep is just a polite, official gobbledygook for busting through a minefield in spite of anything. A few notes here about mines. They're different kinds. A contact mine floats on top of the water and explodes when it touches a ship. And there's another kind that just sits on the bottom and gets triggered by a ship's magnetic field. Magnetic mine. And if you don't like those, try yourself an acoustic mine. Dandy. Detonates from a ship's vibration. Or there's a pressure mine that just goes off when a ship passes above it. And if you aren't satisfied with the way they blow up, there just might be a couple of guys on the beach controlling all of them with an electric cable. Oh, yeah. One more thing. For every kind of mine, there's a different sweeping operation. So go sweep mines.
4: What's the count?
5: We've set 21 mines so far, sir. No casualties.
4: That's encouraging. Well, let's see. We're in here. That means we've already cleared a channel 3,000 yards wide, from the 100-fathom curve to the 30-fathom curve. Well, we may get those Marines in action sooner than we expected. This keeps up.
5: Helicopter's a big help, sir.
4: Well, it's something new in mine sweeping, flying low ahead of the lead sweep.
6: Sir?
5: Yeah.
6: It's a pilot's radio, sir. I think he spotted something.
5: Give me those phones.
6: Yes, sir.
7: Sharply angled mine line directly ahead of lead sweep. Another line just beyond that. Another. Another.
8: Order that lead sweep to come about.
6: Aye, aye, sir.
2: The pilot had found five mine lines inside the 30-fathom curve. And with only 10 sweepers working, that was a little more than we'd bargained for. We didn't lose any shipping that first day, but we didn't get an inch closer to Wonsan Harbor.

At 0900 the following day, we tried something else that was new in minesweeping. The Fly-Fly boys spaced off at 600-yard intervals and came roaring in at 1,500 feet, loaded with bombs and rockets. Object? To try and blast a channel for the sweepers. It was quite a sight. A 5-mile column of airplanes dropping their goodies into the water on time signals.

0: I've just reported that the aerial countermining operation is complete. It's up to us to find out whether or not it worked the hard way. Course is 248, speed 8 knots, proceed as planned.
1: Lieutenant Hyatt aboard the pirate, sir. We're proceeding as ordered.
2: The pirate was the lead ship in the formation. The whole fleet watched as she edged out and headed for the waters that had been raked by the planes. Not far behind came the Pledge, and the Incredible, and the Redhead, all trailing their sweeping gear, all anxious to get a job done. One at a time, they turned to pass between the islands.
1: We are now entering unswept waters.
3: Will it work, sir?
2: I hope so.
3: If there are any mines in those waters, the bombs and rockets should have done some good.
2: Yeah. Well, we'll know in a minute, son.

0: We lost the pirate and the pledge that day. Aerial countermining had been an experiment. Another good idea that didn't work. Information learned, there's no shortcut to minesweeping.
1: Cigarette, Don?
0: Thank you, sir.
1: For the last 20 hours, the fleet commander's been asking, can we land as scheduled? Can we land tomorrow? If not tomorrow, when?
0: I know, sir.
1: I can't answer him till I get some answers myself. We know they're influence mines, but we don't know what kind, magnetic, contact, or what. Or how many, or where they're placed. We gotta have this information so we'll know how to sweep. And so I can give the fleet commander an accurate answer. You all set?
0: All set, sir.
1: Good luck, Don.
0: Thank you, sir. All right, sailor, shove off.
2: Aye, aye, sir.
0: Hold a course.
2: Holding a course, sir. Beg pardon, sir?
0: Yeah?
2: How far in can we go, sir?
0: Until we get to the end of those marked lines. I'll swim it from there.
2: Does it always go like this? I mean, we've tried about everything to get those ships into the harbor. Nothing seems to work.
0: It's that way sometimes. How long you been in the Navy, son?
2: Well, this is my first time out, but 18 months now, sir.
0: What'd you do before that?
2: High school. Sir, could I ask how long you've been in the Navy?
0: Well, I started out as a seaman. Let's see. 20 years now. Well,
2: that's a good long time, sir. Have you always been looking for things? I mean, minesweeper.
0: 14 years of it. Okay, cut them.
2: Aye, aye, sir.
0: When I'm clear, take her back and follow the cans.
2: Yes, sir.
0: Well, so long.
2: Good luck, sir.
0: It took me a half an hour to swim the rest of the way. A couple of times my legs brushed against the mines, moored no more than 2 feet below the surface. When I finally got onto shore, there was a welcoming committee waiting for me. About 12 Korean fishermen.
3: Hi. Hey, you there. Hey. Hello. You speak any English? Do you hear me? Do you speak any English? I say, do any of you speak English?
4: Yankee. Yankee.
3: That's right. I'm a Yankee. Do you speak English?
4: Fish. Me. Fish.
3: Yeah. You're a fisherman. Then maybe you can help me get the information I need. I'm from that ship out there. Understand? In order to land all those boats, we have to find out what kind of mines are in these waters. Where they're located. How many? Can you tell me anything about them? Can you tell me who laid them? Do you understand?
4: Men who lay mines in water.
3: Yeah, that's it. It took a lot of men and boats to mine that whole area. The commies had to have help. Now, who helped them?
4: Sampan man. All the Sampan man help. The soldier say help.
3: The soldiers made the sampan boats help, huh? Well, then, a sampan skipper can tell me what I want to know. Where can I find one?
4: Well, gone.
3: What?
4: No tell anything. Soldier kill all sampan man.
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5: And now, Autolite brings back to our Hollywood soundstage Mr. William Holden in Elliot Lewis's production of Needle in the Haystack, a true report well calculated to keep you in suspense.

0: What kind of mines are sinking our ships? How many? Where are they? All tough questions, and tougher to answer. The Wonsan fishermen said there was no such thing. All the answers had been killed off. I tried another source. Rock headquarters in the friendly city of Wonsan.
1: Commander de Forest?
0: Yes.
1: Lieutenant Ching, sit down, please.
0: Thank you.
1: Sorry to have kept you waiting. It has been busy here.
0: Yes, I noticed.
1: They leave slowly.
0: They seem to. We'd like to speed that up a little bit.
1: No. You want to get those ships in the harbor. What can I do?
0: Well, you can find me a sampan boat skipper who knows all about the mine-laying job.
1: You have been to the waterfront?
0: Yes, I have.
1: Then you know that all who helped have been killed or taken away.
0: I thought there might be one someplace.
1: 25 miles north of here, there is supposed to be a mining depot they use.
0: Well, maybe we can find out something there.
1: They are still out there.
0: You realize, huh? Well, I'll have to take that risk. Can I get some kind of transportation?
1: We have a jeep.
0: Good. Now, any chance of borrowing somebody as an interpreter?
1: I am as anxious as you are to secure this harbor. I will go with you, Commander.
0: Singh was dog-tired and nervous, and a little trigger-happy. As we drove over the roughest road in North Korea, he sat with a pistol and a rifle, ready to handle anything. About 15 miles out of Wonsan, we came to a village, a place of about 1,000 people or so. When they heard the sound of our motor, they scattered in all directions. By the time we pulled to a stop, there wasn't a soul in sight, except a little girl about 5 years old. Well, hey, wait. Where are you going?
1: We will question.
0: No, no. Let's try this little lady with the muddy face first.
1: A child?
0: Yeah, kids are the same all over the world. At least I think they are. Come on, leave that rifle here.
1: It is not...
0: Okay. Hello there, honey. What's your name? You ask her, Singh.
1: Kyan Gai Pik?
0: I guess she's a little scared.
1: Kyan Gai Pik?
0: No, don't ask her anymore. She's as scared of you as she is of me. I have something here for you, honey. Here. Here. Candy for you. Go ahead, take it. Here. For you, honey. Well... At least the candy was a hit.
1: This is no way to handle these people, Commander.
0: What do you want to do, Singh? Start pumping bullets into them?
1: They have no flag above the village. We do not know whether they are friendly or not. We are taking unnecessary chance. We do not like it.
0: Something should happen pretty soon.
1: Over there.
0: Get your hand off that sidearm. Maybe that candy worked. The old gent's coming over to us. Singh.
1: What?
0: You know how to smile? We'll do it now. What does he want us to do?
1: He wishes us to follow him over there. The wooden house.
0: Looks like some kind of meeting hall. Well, come on.
1: It might not be advisable.
0: Nothing's happened to us yet. Whole place is sure turning out to see what's what.
1: They see my rifle in the jeep.
0: Get any of that?
1: Not much. Something about a stranger. No guns or swords on the walls.
0: They must be friendly.
1: Do not count on it, Commander. He wants us inside.
0: Well, then inside we go. Now what?
1: The boss man of the village.
0: Tell him that we've come here.
2: My oldest son joined the communist party. He killed his mother and two sisters because they no join. He tried to kill me, but failed. What you want?
0: I'm not here to hurt anyone, sir. I'm a member of the UN forces that have come to North Korea to help restore this country. But before that, I need your help, sir.
2: UN?
0: Yes, United Nations.
2: The war have changed many things. Yesterday, it seemed the communists might win. Today, the UN. Tomorrow, my people know not. We must speak before we decide to help.
0: They had a council meeting, and everybody who was anybody in the village got in on it. They discussed how we'd come in, why we were there, and what we wanted. And most of all, the candy bar I had given to the little girl. In the end, the candy bar won. The old man with his black robe and white beard said that they would give us any help that we needed. Then he gave another order. And a few minutes later, a group of men brought in a tall, rangy-looking character who didn't like it one bit. What's all this?
1: I do not know. The man's name is Sand Heath.
0: Well, why all the fuss?
2: What's it about, Sam?
1: He is telling the man he will not be harmed. He is giving him his word.
2: You talk to Sun He. The only one left alive. He escaped.
0: Is this San He, sir?
2: Yes. He helped Russian plant mine, make mine.
0: What's that?
2: San He. Him. Sampan man.
3: So, Hachung Hun Kidai, Lulel Sun Sampan.
1: The tar junks pulled the sampans loaded with mine. Sometimes the junks laid their mine in a curb. When that happened, the sampan skipper was shot.
0: Ask him how he got away.
1: Tukke piha yopsuvnika.
3: No, kasapo. Kut palok.
1: He jumped from his ship and swam ashore.
0: He's quite a boy, isn't he? How many junks did they use?
1: Tukke si sampe.
3: Sampe si pie.
1: 32.
0: Does he know how many mines?
1: Hankuke kiroika almana insuknika.
3: Hankuke ayakamo chukana insuknika.
1: He says 3,000.
3: Neka kukotsul amnida. Neka ano akotsuknida.
1: He knows where they are. He will show you.
0: Well, good. We'll take you up on that, old boy. When do you get your first ride in a helicopter over the harbor? Now for the $64 question, Singh. What kind of mines? Magnetic, contact, or what?
1: Mao Sun Chong, you ai kiroi ibnika.
3: Patong, kiroi ibnida.
1: Chasuk, chokroi.
0: Doesn't he know?
1: Utachida. Mine is a mine to him.
0: But he knew everything else.
1: Mao Sun Chong, you ai kiroi ibnika.
3: Kiroi.
0: Singh, that information is vital. We've got to know what kind so we'll know how to sweep.
3: Cigarette? Yonky cigarette?
0: Well, here, have a smoke, Buster. You were great while you lasted.
3: Donkey.
1: What now?
0: Tell him to wait here. We're going to find that mining depot we were talking about, and we're going to find out what kind of mines they used. The road to the abandoned mine depot followed a narrow gauge railroad. All along the way, there were bunkers and barricades indicating that the area had been heavily guarded. Now and then, we passed campsites where communist guerrillas had recently been. Snipers fired at us from both sides of the road, but we didn't make any stops until we got to the abandoned mine depot. When we stopped in front of the thick concrete entrances, I forgot all about the trouble we'd had in getting there and ran for the nearest one. Oh, no.
1: Flooded.
0: Yeah. They must have flooded it before they left.
1: Then there's no way to find any parts, any plans that will tell you what kind of mines were assembled here.
0: Nothing. The whole thing's a bust. Trying to find anything in that water would be like trying to find a needle in that pile of hay over there. Now, what would a pile of dry hay be doing on this upper level?
1: Why, I...
0: To pack things in. To pack cartons of coils, detonating parts. Well, what do you know?
1: Mine?
0: You bet your life. The eye and nose of an 1,800-pound magnetic mine.
1: Magnetic?
0: Yeah. Sing, you can tell your friends that we found a needle in a haystack. The landing was held up to allow the minesweepers to clear all channels. The beach was finally turned over to the troops, and 22,000 men went ashore in 2 days, with no losses. Before the end of the week, the 10th Corps was ashore with 50,000 men. Operation Yo-Yo was over. The long march to the Yalu had begun.

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0: Next week, it will be our pleasure to present part one of the first detective story ever written, a tale considered by many to be the greatest ever written. Wilkie Collins, The Moonstone. Our star, Mr. Peter Lawford. That's next week on Suspense. Suspense is transcribed and directed by Elliot Lewis, with music composed by Lucian Morwick and conducted by Lud Gluskin. Needle in the Haystack was adapted for Suspense by E. Jack Newman, from Captain Walter Carrig's Battle Report, Korea. Featured in tonight's cast were Joseph Kearns, Jack Crucian, Ben Wright, Steve Roberts, David Young, Bert Holland, and Ted Bliss.
1: William Holden will shortly be seen co-starring with Ginger Rogers and Paul Douglas in Paramount's new comedy, Forever Female.
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1: This is the man in black, here for the Roma Wine Company of Fresno, California, to introduce this weekly half hour of Suspense. Tonight from Hollywood, Roma Wines bring you a star, Mr. Ed Gardner, better known to you, perhaps, as Archie, the proprietor of Duffy's Tavern, where the elite are wont to meet to eat. Mr. Gardner tonight makes his debut as a dramatic actor. He will not appear tonight as Archie, but in a role entirely different from any he has ever played before. And so with a suspense play called The Palmer Method, and with the performance of Ed Gardner as a pen-pushing gentleman named Joe Palmer, we again hope to keep you in suspense.
4: Then I will be back at 8 o'clock.
5: Okay, that'll be okay.
4: You will be waiting for me?
5: Oh, don't worry, babe. I'll be here. Oh, will I be here?

0: Dear friend Harry, I'm sitting here the last 10 minutes knocking myself out laughing and wishing for somebody to tell it to. And then I get to thinking of you, so I'm going to write you the whole story. Harry, you got to admit that yours truly is one smart guy. Because in about an hour, they're going to bring me so much dough, they got to bring it in a suitcase. No kidding. Of course, it's the Spanish moolah, but even in the United States, it comes to about 10 grand. But I better start from the beginning so you can get the whole play. And if you don't say that your old pal is one smart guy, I am a monkey's uncle. It all begins about 4 months ago in New York when I'm on a lamb and expecting any minute that heavy hand is going to fall on my shoulders and I'm trying to think of something to do about it, you know? Happens I'm down to about $3, which makes the thinking a very tough proposition, even for a bright guy like me. Anyways, things being what they are, I naturally only go out at night. So one night I'm walking through the park in Union Square, still thinking and not getting very far.
1: Landslide, land and swamped in 46 states. Election extra, paper, mister?
0: Huh?
1: Yeah, want a paper? Latest election returns.
0: What election?
1: Are you kidding? The election for president. Roosevelt and Landon. Here, get a paper and wise up.
0: For a punk like you, I should go all excited every time they have an election?
1: Well, it wouldn't strain your mind, none. They only happen once every 4 years.
0: Eh, don't be such a wise kid.
1: Do you want a paper or don't you?
0: Ah, sure. Give me one. Here, keep the change.
1: Oh, gee, thanks.
0: And let that be a lesson to you, not to get wise with guys that might do you some good someday.
1: Well, thanks anyway. Thanks for the FDR.
0: Now, what am I going to do with this thing?
2: For volunteers to help the heroic Spanish people in their fight against fascism. If the fascism of Hitler and Mussolini is allowed to triumph in Spain, it'll overrun all Europe. And once democracy is crushed in Europe, it won't be long before democracy is attacked here in the United States. Hitler himself has promised
0: that. Hey, you there.
3: Speaking to me?
0: Yeah, yeah. What's that guy all wound up about?
3: He's asking for volunteers for the Spanish Loyalist Army.
0: Oh, who are they fighting?
3: What's the matter? Don't you read the papers? I'm fighting a fascist revolt.
0: Listen, I got a paper here. You think I'm illiterate? I just get kind of mixed up once in a while.
3: Yeah, they put out a lot of propaganda to confuse you. With Hitler and Mussolini on Franco's side, anybody can see what the score is now.
0: Oh, sure, sure.
3: Look at that.
0: Anybody.
3: Fascist bomb Madrid. I just wish sometimes I didn't have a wife and kids. I'd go over there and get me a couple of licks at those guys.
0: Over to Spain, huh?
3: Yeah.
0: They send you over there, buy your ticket and all like that, do they?
3: Sure, they pay for your transportation. They raise quite a little money for that.
0: Hmm. Yeah. You don't happen to know where they sign up for this army, do you?
3: Well, he'll sign you up right there. Hey, you want to go?
0: Could be. Yeah. Why not? Sure, why not? You get the play, Harry? Not so dumb, huh? I not only lamb out of the country till I cool off, but I get a free ticket. It's what I always say, Harry. A guy with real brains can always get by. Of course, I know strictly from nothing about this war, but I naturally figure it's just one of them tango revolutions, you know, like you see in the movies with a couple of guys riding around shooting off their rods at nothing in particular, and pretty soon everybody goes home. But sometimes I wish I had read more of the front pages of the papers a little more, but when I get off the boat at Spain at a burg by the name of Barcelona, I find out this ain't such a funny war after all. This fascist mob is really knocking a joint around. There's shooting going on, and they're dropping bombs from airplanes, and the next thing you know, they got me in a uniform. Huh. So I'm standing there in the railroad station with a bunch of other guys, a whole mob of us, you know. It looked like the $2 window at Belmont. It seems that we're going away somewhere, honey.
4: Next. Step up here, please. Next. Your name, please?
5: Padway. George Padway.
4: Padway. Your number 336, car 7, compartment 3. Next, please.
0: Palmer. Joe Palmer.
4: How did you spell it, please?
0: P-A-L-M-E-R. Like the Palmer method.
4: Oh, Jace Palmer. George 337, car 7, compartment 3, with Padway. Next, please. Step off, please. Right. Hey, you, Padway.
6: Someone calling me?
0: Yeah, come here. Look, my name is Joe Palmer. We're supposed to ride in the same compartment or something?
5: Oh, splendid. That's car 7. It's down this way, I imagine.
0: Well, glad you know. I can't make head or tail out of these dinky rattlers.
5: Of course. You're American, aren't you?
0: What else?
5: Yeah, let me give you a hand with your gear.
0: Oh, yeah. Yeah, thanks. Hey, these guys over here take this war pretty serious, don't they?
5: Well, rather. What did you expect?
0: Yeah. See, from what I see around this Barcelona, it looks to me like, if they ain't careful, somebody's apt to liable to get killed here.
5: Well, if you think this is bad, what about Madrid? They're dying up there by the thousands.
0: Yeah. Hey, wait a minute. Madrid? Ain't that where this train is going?
5: Well, of course. They're sending us up to keep them out of University City, if we can.
0: And you say they're knocking them off up there by the thousands?
5: I'm afraid so.
0: Hmm. That ain't good.
5: You're not worried, are you, old man?
0: Well, no, but I'm just thinking that...
4: Papers, please. Padway, 336.
0: No,
4: and
0: no,
4: I'm... Palmer, 337.
5: No, I'm...
4: All in order.
0: Hey, wait a minute, you got us mixed up.
4: Overboard!
0: Well, how do you like that?
5: You seem to have got us mixed up, what?
0: Yeah.
5: That would be funny, wouldn't it, if they got us mixed up, you, Padway, and me.
0: Yeah, that would be funny, all right. That would be very funny.
7: 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Tonight's adventure in Suspense.
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7: And now let us return to Joe Palmer as he sits in a hotel room in Spain writing a letter. Ed Gardner is our star in The Palmer Method. A tale well calculated to keep you in suspense.

0: Well, Harry, there I was, on a train heading straight for Madrid, where they're knocking guys off every 5 minutes, which is naturally a little upsetting to a sensitive person like myself. And, anyways, I get to thinking about this Padway guy I'm riding with. I can see there's something different about him from the rest of these guys, so I get to thinking about a plan.
1: I say, what in the world are you doing there? You've been working away at it the last half an hour.
0: I'm just practicing.
1: Practicing what?
0: The Palmer Method.
1: What in heaven's name is the Palmer Method?
0: You never heard of the Palmer Method?
1: No.
0: It's penmanship. You know, the way they learn you to write when you're a kid. Some guy named Palmer invented it. You see, you make these ovals and lines. Pretty soon it learns you how to use your whole arm. See? Makes your writing very pretty.
1: Aren't you a little old for that sort of thing?
0: Well, it depends on how you look at it. With me, it's a business.
1: You're an instructor in penmanship?
0: Yeah, that's it. Instructor in penmanship.
1: What's so funny?
0: Well, look, when I was a punk kid in PS4, you know, the only subject I can pass is penmanship. I'm a whiz at it, you know, so naturally, my name being Palmer and all, it's kind of a standing joke in the school, you know, the kids would holler, Joe Palmer, he flunks in everything but writing. That's the Palmer method.
1: Oh, I see.
0: Yeah, that's how it started, but now I still like to keep in practice because, well, like I say, by this time, with me, it's a business.
1: But I still don't quite see how it can be much of a business.
0: You ask a lot of questions, don't you?
1: Well, I'm terribly sorry, old man. I don't mean to pry, you know.
0: Oh, it's all right. What about you?
1: Me?
0: Yeah. How about me asking you a couple of questions?
1: Why, of course, anything you like.
0: You're English, eh?
1: That's right.
0: Yeah, I could tell that right away.
1: Really?
0: Yeah, I could also tell that you're not exactly a stumble bum. I bet your old man is in the chips, huh?
1: You mean wealthy? Matter of fact, he is, rather.
0: Maybe even a lord or something?
1: Oh, no, nothing like that, really. Lesser nobility, you know.
0: I thought so. Big shot, huh? You ever been to this Madrid before?
1: No, never have.
0: You know anybody there?
1: Not a soul, as a matter of fact. At it again, I see. I say, you know, you never did tell me about that Palmer business.
0: You mean how come it's a business with me?
1: Mm-hmm.
0: I write checks.
1: Write checks?
0: Yeah, with other people's names on them. I might add that I'm about the top man in the profession, too.
1: Oh, you're a...
0: Yeah, I guess they call it the same thing in England, don't they? Forgery. Oh, sure, I told him, so what? He don't know anybody in this Madrid, and I figure he ain't gonna know much about me, and he ain't gonna say much anyhow. Although I still don't know quite how I'm gonna do it. But then I get one of them breaks, Harry, that even a smart guy needs sometimes. By this time, it's night, and we're rattling along with the lights out, blacking on the inside of a nickel cigar, and I wait to see if maybe Padway will go to sleep or something. Well, the next thing I know, I must have dozed off myself. As I hear a noise, and as I look out, I see it's daylight already, and we're coming to a big burg. Padway's awake, too, and he's looking over at me.
1: You dropped something, Palmer?
0: No, I thought you did.
1: No. Well, oh, hello. We must be getting into Madrid.
0: Madrid, huh?
1: Sure enough, pulling into the station now.
0: Oh, that's great. That's fine.
1: I say, old boy, you look a bit peaked. Anything wrong?
0: No, I'm fine. Hey, what was that?
1: A bomb, most likely.
0: A bomb?
1: That's it, all right. They're bombing the city, I suppose.
0: Yeah, hey, they ain't gonna bomb us, are they?
1: By Jove, I think they are.
0: Look, what do we do, Padway? What do we do now?
1: What do we do? Keep down on the floor and hope for the best.
0: The best better be awful good.
1: This is a bit ironic, I must say. Oh, watch out for this one.
0: Oh. Good. Padway! Honest, Harry, what happens to that train should happen to Sing Sing Prison. I look around and there's Padway over by the door, out like a light. And I can see that he ain't long for this world, the poor guy. Me, I'm lucky. I don't have a scratch. So naturally, now is when I go to work. I go through his pockets and take out his papers. There's a passport, some letters, and a wallet with quite a bit of dough in it. So I take a couple of things out of my own pocket and I put them in his. Only just then, Padway starts coming out of it. Well, Harry, what would you do if you were me? Like I say, I am opposed to violence as much as anybody. But there he is looking at me. And a guy ain't gonna live long anyway. So I grab me rifle and I tap him on the noggin. Sure enough, he's gone again. But for good this time. And none too soon, because there's some guys coming down to the rescue. One of the guys pokes his head into my door. Come again?
2: You're all right in here?
0: Yeah, I guess so. What happened?
2: Don't you know? You're lucky to be alive.
0: Oh, yeah, I know, but this guy here, he wasn't so lucky.
2: Huh? Oh. Dead, all right. Do you know him?
0: Yeah. But I forget what name he told me. He's got his papers on him, I think.
2: Oh, let me see here. Oh, yes. Joseph Aloysius Palmer.
0: Oh, yeah, that was it. Palmer, yeah.
2: Poor fellow. Why? He died in a good cause.
0: You're right there, brother. He certainly died in a good cause.
3: You get it, Harry? Joe Palmer, who was wanted by the New York cops, is dead. And George Padway, the big shot Englishman, is me. So I duck out quick to a hotel. I get me a change of clothes and I figure maybe I better take a look through the rest of Padway's stuff to see if maybe I can get an angle. Well, I find this letter on him from some guy named E. Vilenkos. This letter says Vilenkos looks forward to meeting Padway and names a time and a place. Now, anybody else, Harry, this letter might have threw for quite a loss, but not yours truly, because I know that Vilenkos has never seen Padway. The letter practically says that, and Padway himself has told me he don't know nobody in Madrid. You catch on? And I figure this Vilenkos is probably just the guy to get me out of this army. So, what do I do? I simply take me pen in hand and I write a letter. Very nice and neat. In George Padway's handwriting. Dear Vilenkos, I says, I will likewise look forward to meeting you at the time and place you say. Signed, George Padway. So, the next night I go to keep the date. No fooling, Harry. This Madrid is really in tough shape since this fascist mob has been giving it the business. People is all poor and hungry, especially the women and kids, so naturally I feel sorry for them as I brush them off and walk into this hot spot. Well, I take a corner table and I tell the waiter I'm expecting a Mr. Vilenkos. So I'm sitting there practicing with me pencil and paper, making me lines and circles, and the next thing you know, I ain't alone.
4: Hello?
0: Oh. Hello, Toots. What's cooking?
4: What are you doing?
0: Just practicing.
4: Ah. What is it? A secret code?
0: Yeah, that's right. The Palmer code.
4: I like it. It's pretty.
0: Yeah. You ain't so unpretty yourself, babe. Only I got some business tonight.
4: Oh. Aren't you going to ask me to have a drink?
0: Look, how about getting out of here and going someplace else for it, though, huh?
4: What about your business?
0: Well, with a babe like you around, I'm afraid the business will have to wait a little.
4: Well, where shall we go?
0: How about going up to my hotel room?
4: You mean room 359?
0: Yeah. Hey, wait a minute. How did you know?
4: What is your name, senor?
0: George Padway. So what?
4: You are well known, senor.
0: Well, sure, but
4: my name is Elena.
0: That's fine, Elena, but now about
4: my last name is Vilenkos.
0: Vilenkos? Well, I'll be a monkey's uncle.
4: Oh, no. I do not think so.
0: So you're the Vilenkos I'm supposed to meet here. Well, in that case, Elena, just call me George.
4: Of course, George. But now, George, I think perhaps we had better go to that hotel room of yours after all, huh?
0: Oh, sure. It'd be a good idea.
4: But only for business, George.
0: Of course, naturally.
4: But there is one thing I cannot wait to do.
0: What's that?
4: Congratulate you.
0: Oh, thanks. For what?
4: Why, for that troop train job, of course.
0: Oh, well, it wasn't nothing, really.
4: But there is still something I do not understand.
0: What's that, baby?
4: How did you manage to blow it up while you yourself were on it?
0: Look, Let's go up to the room. We'll talk it all over, huh?
4: George, you still have not told me how you blew up the train and did not get killed yourself.
0: Well, do I have to tell you everything?
4: Perhaps that is why you are so successful, eh? You have your little secrets.
0: Trade secrets. There's secrets in every trade, you know.
4: But of course I forget. You got your training with the Gestapo in Berlin.
0: They taught me a couple of things.
4: Tell me, were you in contact with the firm of Krupp when you were in Berlin?
0: Well, I saw something of them, naturally.
4: And what about Deutsche's farming industry?
0: Very fine firm, huh? I guess there's a lot of dough on our side, huh?
4: Oh, but of course, we have the money. The others, the scum. They have the rags on their backs. And the few rifles they get from the Bolsheviks.
0: Hmm. Yeah, sure, but about this money.
4: Yes, George?
0: You see, the fact is, I'm a little short myself.
4: Well, we always have more work for you to do.
0: Oh, sure, but first, don't you think that...
4: So that is why you are so suspicious with me. You want first the money.
0: Well, that's the usual way, ain't it?
4: But of course, I can arrange that. How much do you want?
0: Oh, how much do you figure this job is worth?
4: Well, perhaps as much as 50,000 pesetas.
0: How much is that in United States dollars? I mean pounds.
4: About 1,000 pounds?
0: 1,000. I don't think I can do it for that kind of dough.
4: 1,000 pounds is a lot of money, George.
0: Yeah, but think of the expenses.
4: What expenses?
0: Well, things like, this dynamite, for instance. You know, you don't get that stuff for peanuts.
4: Oh, George, you are teasing me. I will get you all the dynamite you want for nothing.
0: How about the element of personal risk? This racket ain't exactly the healthiest in the world, neither, you know.
4: There you are right, George. It is a risky profession to be a fascist saboteur.
0: That's what I'm telling you.
4: How much do you want?
0: Well, I don't see how I can play ball for less than 100,000 of them, pesetas.
4: Very well, we will pay it.
0: Well, that's swell of you, Toots. How soon can I have the dough?
4: I will have it here within an hour.
0: Okay, it's a deal. And then maybe you and me will still have time to go out on a little bender, huh?
4: Yes, perhaps we will.
0: Yeah, and look, make it small bills, will you? They're easier to handle.
4: It's a lot of money, but my friends and I will bring it in a suitcase.
0: Swell. And one thing, Alina, before this next job, you might have to help me get out of the country for a little while. You know, I got certain arrangements that I got to make.
4: There will be no trouble there, I can assure you.
0: Well, that's a real pal, Alina. I won't forget it, neither.
4: I know you won't, George. Oh, George, there is one thing. Just a little formality so I can be sure to get the money.
0: Oh, sure, babe. Anything you say.
4: Would you write a little note for me so they will know I contacted you, you see?
0: A note? What does the note say?
4: Oh, just something like, I, Padway, have contacted Elena Biancos, and we are agreed on future procedure.
0: Mm-hmm. Well, I guess that'll be all right. Okay, I have contacted Elena Biancos, and we are agreed on future procedure. Signed, George Padway. Hey, huh? Okay.
4: Thank you, George.
0: Well, I think you better run along now, huh?
4: Then I will be back at 8 o'clock.
0: Okay, that'll be okay.
4: You will be waiting for me?
0: Don't worry, babe. I'll be here. Brother, will I be here? So now, Harry, you can see why I'm practically killing myself laughing while I'm writing this letter. Of course, while I'm writing that note in Padre's handwriting, I can hardly keep my face straight. You know, it's so right up my alley. Only thing that worries me a little is my conscience, if you can call that what I got a conscience on account of it. Really makes me sore the way this fascist mob I'm hooked up with is kicking the rest of the people around. However, I'm in up to my ears now, too, so I got to think about yours truly first, right? But maybe when I get in the clear someday, I'll figure out a way to get a crack at these guys myself on account of, believe me, Harry, these fascists is really a bunch of no-good crumbs. And I guess that'll even have to go for Alina. But now the hour's about up, and I think I hear somebody coming down the hall now. I'll tell you the payoff on all this when I see you in little old New York. In the meantime, Harry, keep your shirt on and try not to die from envy of your old friend Joe Palmer. Okay, babe, I'm coming. Well, right on time, huh?
4: Yes. Senor Padway, this is Senor Martinez, Senor Quintero.
0: Oh, hiya, fellas. Got the old suitcase, huh? Have any trouble getting the dough?
4: No, no trouble.
0: Well, maybe we better open it up and count it, huh? Yeah, you know, just in case.
4: Yes, I think we should. Go on, open it.
5: Yes, senor.
0: You know, Elena, I never would have... Hey, what's that Tommy gun doing in there? Where's the dough?
4: What's the matter? Are you afraid, my fascist friend?
0: Wait a minute, what about you? Ain't you?
4: Ah, not quite. I am an agent of the Republic of Spain, Senor Padway. We have been waiting a long time to trap you, my friend, but now we bring you your reward.
0: Elena, wait a minute. Tell that guy to put that gun away. You gotta let me explain. I ain't no fascist. My name ain't even Padway. My name is Joe Palmer. I'm an American guy. I just come over here to fight for your side. No kidding. You can find it out from your friends in New York. I'm the guy that even killed Padway.
4: Who wrote the letter to me? Who wrote the note for me tonight in the handwriting that we even compared with all our other correspondence with Padway just to make sure?
0: Well, I did, sure, but that's me racket, handwriting, forgery. I'm telling you, I'm Joe Palmer.
4: Can you prove it?
0: Sure, I can. Yeah. I guess maybe I can't, huh?
4: The handwriting.
0: Yeah. Yes, like I said to Padway, I'm the best in the business. It's kind of funny now, ain't it?
4: We're wasting time.
0: Okay. Guess there's no use talking. Guess I've been a heel. I outsmarted myself. But I want you to know one thing. I was really kind of on a level in my own way towards the end, but... Oh, what's the difference? Just one thing I want you to know. For your own information, I'm swearing it. The guy you're bumping off is Joe Palmer of the International Big Grade. Palmer. Like the
4: Go on, Martinez.

0: Dining table, place a bottle of Roma Wine's hearty, full-bodied Burgundy. 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Let me repeat the name, R-O-M-A, Roma wines, made in California for enjoyment throughout the world.
1: 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And next week, I hope you'll all be listening into the show like the Gang of Duffy's all will be, when the star will be Gene Kelly. Thank you.
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0: Suspense. Autolite and its 96,000 dealers present tonight two stars, Mr. Charles Lawton and Miss June Havoc, in Blind Date, a suspense play produced and edited by William Spear.
1: Say, Hap, have you heard the one about the car that lost its head in a clutch, got its block knocked off, and hasn't had a brake since?
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0: And now, with Blind Date and with the performances of Charles Lawton and June Havoc, Autolite hopes once again to keep you in suspense.
3: The DeMarcos and Mamie had said goodbye. That left me alone backstage. I'm always late anyway. 8 acts on the bill, and I'm always the last to leave the theater. Say, just what do you mean coming into a lady's dressing room without knocking?
4: Hi, cutie.
3: I never heard of a call boy who didn't know how to say, are you decent?
4: Aw, relax, relax. Take it easy. We can't all be double-jointed.
3: All right, what do you want?
4: He's outside.
3: Who is outside?
4: Some John you won't like says he's got a date with you. Aw, baby, you're closing tonight. Tomorrow you'll be in far-off Detroit. Then you'll wish you'd done the loop with me once. Come on, let you and me do our own circuit tonight.
3: I have a date, thank you.
4: Oh.
3: Now, will you go out and tell him to come in, if you please?
4: You can do better than him.
3: Yeah?
4: Yeah, me. You know, you got real talent, honey. You need somebody to watch out for you. In the profession, I mean. Now, what's a cute little trick like you taking fourth billing to a lot of hoofers?
3: Look.
4: Yeah? Oh, Gloria, baby, this is your last night.
3: I told you before, I don't like to be touched by you or anybody else.
4: Hey, I'm beginning to think you mean it.
3: Get out of here.
4: Okay, okay. Your stage door, Johnny, ain't gonna be no improvement. Believe me.
3: The idea, the very idea. Doggone it, where did I put that? Oh.
5: I believe I'm on time. The clock on the Wrigley Tower has just struck 11. I'm Vincent Hawthorne.
3: Oh, yes,
5: I'm... She walks in beauty like the night of cloudless climes and starry skies.
3: Huh? Come again?
5: I'm not what you expected, of course.
3: Well,
5: not.
3: Won't you come in, Mr.
5: Hawthorne.
3: Here, let me take your hat, Mr. Hawthorne.
5: Thank
3: you. I'll only be a minute. I'm leaving Chicago. I close tonight, you know. Detroit tomorrow. I was delayed at packing and all. I'm not quite dressed. Props, anyway.
5: A theatrical trunk. This is a big thrill to me. Gloria LaFay. Theater. Rush. Gloria LaFay. Trends in bends.
3: Yeah, that's me.
5: Well, well, this is my first experience in meeting an artist.
3: Well, really?
5: Gloria. It's a lovely name, Gloria. It fits you. You're a very lovely girl.
3: Well, I...
5: She had a woman's mouth with all its pearls complete. And for her eyes, what could such eyes do there but weep and weep that they were born so fair?
3: Huh? Well, it's something of your own.
5: Oh, I only wish it were. That's a narrative poem of Keats about a woman who turned into a serpent.
3: Well, gee, that's a cheerful little earful, I must say. And what do you got there?
5: That's a flower, a rose for you, here.
3: Oh, well, thanks. Yeah, I like roses.
5: I thought it'd look nice in your hair, Gloria.
3: Oh, yeah, well, thanks. Thanks a lot. That's real nice.
5: For your hair, yes.
3: Thanks.
5: And this. Now, this is something for both of us.
3: Is that whiskey?
5: No, hardly. It's wine. It's Chablis. It is a fine bouquet. Should lend a note of cheer to our little dressing room.
3: Hmm?
5: And 2 glasses. See, I thought of everything.
3: Fine
5: wine should always be sipped from crystal, don't you think?
3: I planned on going out. And then...
5: Oh, yes, certainly, but I thought...
3: I'll only be a minute. I'll finish dressing behind the screen. Say, Mr. Hawthorne.
5: Oh, yes?
3: What's your first name?
5: Vincent, my dear.
3: Oh, say, Vincent.
5: Oh, thank you.
3: Vincent, just so we get everything clear on both sides, it's a funny situation, you see, because I don't quite know
5: how to... Are you concerned because we are having what is called a blind date?
3: Yeah, that's it. Yeah, you were in my mind. Mm-hmm. I just wanted it to be understood on both sides that I am not in the habit.
5: Of course not.
3: But lately, I've been thinking that after all, how is an artiste like myself, who spent practically all her life training for a profession and then finally goes out on the road since vaudeville's coming back now, you know, how's she ever going to meet people? Yeah. You get the point?
5: Certainly. Of course, I understand that completely. We'll just have our little midnight supper.
3: I was coming to that. When I was a little girl... Say, by the way, did you ever catch an act called Diane?
5: Diane? I'm not positive.
3: You'd hardly have forgotten her if you had. Diane was my mother.
5: Oh, indeed. She was an...
3: An acrobatic dancer. Yeah. Mm-hmm. It's almost entirely her act that I'm doing.
5: Really?
3: Well, when we were playing Chicago once, when I was a little girl, we went to a little restaurant off the Gold Coast, which enjoyed largely theatrical clientele. Mm. It's called Gregory's. Mm-hmm. I thought we'd go there. Are you game, Mr. Hawthorne?
5: It sounds delightful. you say that your mother is dead?
3: Yes. Diane died 3 months ago.
5: I'm terribly, terribly sorry, my dear.
3: Well, thanks. I'm so sorry. They say the food
5: you were very
3: really
5: close to your mother, weren't you? She was an artiste, too. And she taught you how to accomplish all of those remarkable feats that you've been performing on the stage.
3: Diane taught me everything I know.
5: It's really remarkable what you do at the end of your act, when you stand on that chair and bend all the way back so slowly and then take the goblet of wine with your teeth and drink it.
3: Well, thank you. I've worked hard. Of course, either you are double-jointed or you're not.
5: Of course. What did she die of?
3: You might say that when vaudeville began to die, mother began to die, too. It wasn't the money, but with radio. And you see, you have to see a dancer and radio...
5: In view of those circumstances, you could almost say that your mother was murdered.
3: Say, where do you live?
5: I was born in London.
3: London? We were thinking about playing Australia once.
5: London is a great many miles from Australia, Gloria.
3: Gee, I'd sure like to get over to London. They say Australia's
5: London
3: great.
5: Is a very lonely place.
3: Palladium, I'll bet that's the biggest...
5: It's full of lonely people.
3: Oh, say, let's not...
5: The world is full of lonely people, Gloria. In your short lifetime, has that fact come to your attention?
3: Well, really, that kind of talk can ruin an evening. If you're going to talk like that, I don't know about us. Well, here we... Hey, what are you doing? Put away that knife.
5: I'm just opening our bottle, Gloria.
3: Oh, I told you, I don't want to drink here. I want to go to Gregory's. Come on. Come on, let's put the show on the road.
5: Well, here's one for the road. A little glass of wine will do us both good.
3: No. I don't like the looks of that knife. Nobody needs a knife that big to open a bottle with.
5: This is a trick knife, see? You press the little button and the knife's gone, just like that, disappears into the handle.
3: Well, I don't like it. People get hurt with knives.
5: No, you're wrong. You're wrong about that. People get... A knife's a very handy instrument.
3: Oh.
5: A good knife is hard to find. A good knife is a friend, Gloria. The only friend you can depend on sometimes. They say steel is cold, but it's really warm. It's warm as the human body.
3: Well, just for your information, I don't like your knife, and while we're at it, I don't think I like you either.
5: I'm sorry, Gloria. I'm sorry that my knife frightened you.
3: I don't know. I think maybe you'd better go.
5: Gloria, don't be angry with me. I'm most anxious to take you to Gregory's, where you once went with your mother many, many years ago.
3: I don't know. I think...
5: We'll have something that you didn't have at that time, champagne.
3: Oh, well, let...
5: A quiet corner by candlelight, there'll be music.
3: See, what does a girl do when she draws a gentleman like you, huh?
5: Why, she has a little glass of wine to celebrate. good, here we go.
3: You haven't said anything about my dress.
5: It's one for you.
3: Thanks.
5: One for me.
3: All right. Here's to a pleasant evening, Vincent.
5: No, Gloria. Here's to us.
3: Well, okay, then. Here's to us.
5: Ah, yeah, that's a little better.
3: That's nice. Vincent, I'd like to ask you a personal question.
5: Certainly.
3: What does somebody like you do for a living?
5: Oh, I was a part of Rembrandt and Silvers.
3: Yeah? Sounds like a soft shoe act.
5: No, they're wine merchants.
3: Oh.
5: Gloria, when you bend back like you do and you drink out of that glass, is that wine you drink?
3: Oh, of course not. That's only colored water.
5: Oh. Did you know that the cork in the bottle is sometimes more expensive than the wine itself?
3: Oh, you don't say.
5: Yes, it's imported from Spain, you know. That's what costs the money, you see.
3: What?
5: You know, another thing I have wondered about. Is it true that it's bad luck to whistle in a dressing room?
3: Oh, that's silly. That's a chorus girl superstition. Artists, they don't worry about that.
5: Oh, I see. I'm most grateful that you answered my note this afternoon.
3: Vincent, why did you send the note to me with those six beautiful Cardoza sisters on the same bill?
5: I thought them very ordinary girls. They weren't in the least beautiful, if not beautiful like you.
3: No? Well, no.
5: What made you answer my note?
3: I had three birds this morning.
5: Birds?
3: Uh-huh. Tea leaves.
5: Oh, yes.
3: That means good luck, you know. Yes. And then when I got your note, naturally, I took it to Mamie. She does handwriting, too.
5: Bennett.
3: And she said, you must be a fine gentleman. And otherwise, I wouldn't have answered you because I've never had a blind date before.
5: Then I'm most grateful to Mamie.
3: Well, I... Well, I think it's about time we left.
5: Oh, I don't know, Gloria. I see that you have a portable phonograph.
3: Right,
5: you travel with that?
3: It's an old one. It's no good. It doesn't work too well. I've got to have it fixed.
5: I'm very fond of music, Gloria. What have you got?
3: It doesn't work,
5: well,
3: honestly.
5: Let's try one before we leave.
3: Hey, Mr. Looknight.
5: What about this one? Moonlight Madonna. Why, that's the music you use in your act.
3: It's
5: just play it.
3: I told you, that phonograph doesn't work. Oh, come on. Why didn't you...
5: Well, you're wrong, Gloria. I see that. That works fine, you see.
3: All right, now, come on, I finished my drink. Let's go.
5: Could we have another one and listen to the record?
3: No. I've had enough, and you've had enough, too, so let's
5: Must
3: get this...
5: you wear that fur piece?
3: For your information, Mr. Wise Guy, this fur piece was given to Diane by Mr. Nat Kalsheim of the Morris office and is practically unobtainable on today's market. You just can't get it nowadays. I can wear this anywhere, anywhere at all.
5: What I mean, Gloria, is that it doesn't do you justice. Nothing, nothing is beautiful enough for a girl with lips.
3: Don't you touch me.
5: Oh.
3: Don't you ever touch me, see?
5: You shouldn't have done that.
3: When I was a little girl, one night I was standing in the wings watching Diane, and a stagehand kissed me on the neck, and I just... Well, he's still carrying the scar in his forehead. I took the heel of my shoe, and I hit him. And he... Listen, don't you ever try to touch me again, see? Never. Come on now. We had our wine, and it's a quarter after 11, and we're going to go. We're going right now, do you understand?
5: We didn't hear the rest of this record, Gloria.
3: You get out. You get out of my dressing room.
5: I do not want to leave yet, Gloria.
3: I'll show you, you... Hey! What are you...
5: It's no use. I have the key.
3: You have... Bill!
5: Bill is the name of the stage doorman that I met coming in. Yeah. A liberal gratuity, a gentle hint, and he obligingly left you and me alone, Gloria.
3: And there we were, in the dressing room, backstage in that empty theater. Mr. Hawthorne, his knife, and me.
0: Autolite is bringing you Mr. Charles Lawton and Miss June Havoc in Blind Date. 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
3: Get out. Get out of my dressing room.
5: There is no reason to be afraid of me, Gloria. You take your wine and sit down and listen to the music. Here.
3: I don't want it!
5: Now, why did you do that?
3: Because I don't want to have another drink here. I want to leave. Unlock that door.
5: Now, don't you be impatient, Gloria. We'll leave in a minute.
3: Well, why can't we leave now? I want to get out for some fresh air.
5: You aren't frightened?
3: No, I'm not.
5: I mean, why are you...
3: You promised to take me to Gregory's for supper. I've done 4 shows a day for 6 days, and I'd like to relax. And tomorrow I've got to go...
5: Of course you would.
3: Listen, I'll even change my fur piece, Mr. Hawthorne. Vincent.
5: You know, Gloria, loneliness is a terrible thing. You can wander in a city of 1 million people and yet have no one to speak with. And you wander and you think there is no cure for loneliness. And there is a cure. Right. As I watched you there dancing on the stage, I knew that loneliness has a cure. Just a simple kiss will banish loneliness forever.
3: Well, you're not going to kiss me. Right. I'll tell you that much. I don't care how lonely you are. And I'm sick of this record, too. I wish I'd never answered your note, I'll tell you that much.
5: But you did answer it, and here we are.
3: Well, a girl can make a mistake,
5: no, Gloria,
3: you know.
5: You didn't make a mistake. I'm a humble man, and I apologize to you.
3: Unlock the door.
5: I have been studying you, Gloria, ever since I came into the dressing room tonight. There is more to you than just a pretty face.
3: Oh, that kind of talk doesn't impress me. That kind of talk will get you exactly nowhere. Unlock the door.
5: Now, what if I told you that you'd successfully passed the test? I really have been testing
3: it. Oh, yes.
5: Yeah, when first I saw you 6 days ago, I knew there was a lot more to you than just a pretty face, and that's why I've been to see you dance every day. I wanted to make sure, and I came here tonight to test you.
3: Well, what do you mean
5: when
3: by...
5: When I tried to kiss you, that was the test. I had to find out what you were like. A man has to be careful, too, about a girl, I mean. And when you wouldn't let me kiss you, I knew you were someone that I could... Oh, Gloria.
3: Yeah, I don't get you at all. Now you're almost as if you were going to cry.
5: I have a confession, Gloria. I have cried a great deal in my life.
3: Really? Have you really?
5: A very great deal.
3: Huh. Well, then, look, now that I've passed your test, you know what kind of a girl I am, don't you?
5: I know exactly what kind of a girl you are, Gloria.
3: All right, and then we understand each other.
5: And I know you and you know me.
3: All right, then, come on, let's put the show on the road.
5: There is just one thing.
3: What?
5: It's your dress.
3: What? So now it's my dress, is it?
5: Yes.
3: First it was with my fur piece, and now it's my dress.
5: It's a very, very beautiful dress. But before we go out, I would like to see you for the last time in the costume you wear for your act.
3: Oh, you would. Just what do you think?
5: I like the green one best with the golden spotlight.
3: Well, it's not here. I've already sent the trunk to the station.
5: I don't believe that. What's this, then?
3: That's my other trunk.
5: You give me the key, will you?
3: I will not.
5: All right, then I'll open it my own way.
3: Put the knife away, will you?
5: I told you, Gloria, a knife is a very handy instrument. It's a very handy instrument to have.
3: Stop that, will you? Stop that. You're going to break the lock. Get away from that trunk.
5: Don't you do that. Don't you ever try to take my knife away from me. Don't you ever try to take my knife away from me. I ask you to do a simple little thing. I ask you to wear your costume for me because you look very pretty in it. A simple thing like that would take only a minute of your time. You say it's packed and shipped, and I don't think it is. I'm going to find out whether it is.
3: No,
5: I am going to find out. There, I've got it. And here's the dress right on top, your beautiful green
3: costume. I won't put it on, now, do you hear me? I won't put it on for you or for anybody else. And on top of everything else, you've broken my trunk. Well, I just have that luck.
5: Go behind that screen and put it on.
3: I will not.
5: Go on.
3: All right. I'll put it on.
5: That's a good girl. You know, Gloria, I didn't mean anything by showing you my knife. It's only just that I want to see you. I want to see you exactly as you look when you're performing on the stage. You're so beautiful, Gloria. Your eyes are greener than the sea. You're so lovely. Huh.
3: And all that isn't going to make me forget that knife or what you've done either.
5: I'm just a humble man. I'm a human being the same as you are, but I'm only lonely, Gloria. I'm terribly, unendurably lonely.
3: You've got friends, all right.
5: How does that go? I have no friends, said Lamia, no, not one. My presence in wide Corinth hardly known. My parents' bones are in their dusty urns, sepulchred where no kindly incense burns. Seeing all their luckless race are dead, save me.
3: Oh,
5: and I neglect the holy rite for thee. Have you put on the costume?
3: Yeah. Well, now, here it is. All right, now, you take your look, Mr. Hawthorne. Just... Well...
5: That's lovely. It is.
3: All right, then I can... Yeah. What are you doing?
5: Well, how can you perform without music?
3: Perform?
5: Why else would I ask you to put on your costume? You're going to dance for me.
3: I'm not putting on a special act for anybody. You
5: can't imagine the effect that this has on me. It is the way you twist and turn slowly and silently, so slow, so lovely. And so alone. Oh, so very much alone.
3: Alone? How could I be alone in a theater full of people?
5: You can be alone in a city of a million people. You had no one in that theater, Gloria, even though it was crowded. And now, here in your dressing room, you have me to watch you, and you can perform for me alone.
3: Oh. Hey, what's the idea of turning off the lights?
5: All but the ones around your mirror. You see, that's your spotlight. Oh, you're on stage. Now, that's for me and no one else. Don't you scream again. Don't you scream, whatever you do. That upsets me.
3: Look, Vincent, if I do my act for you, if I do it just the way I do it on the stage, only this time just for you, if I do it for you like that, will you please go away?
5: Yes, Gloria, that's all I want you to do. I just want you to do it as if you were on the stage.
3: All right, then. Sure.
5: Oh, that's right. Oh, that's graceful. Oh, that's so graceful. Turn a twist. Now down. That's right. Go slowly. Sorry. Why can't you do that for me? Why you went clumsy in the theater when all those other people were watching?
3: I'm sorry, honest. I'm sorry. It's such a small room, and when I do my kicks, I can't...
5: You never mind. You go on, will you? Go on.
3: No.
5: That's right. Oh, slowly. Please remember to do it slowly.
3: I don't know what you're going to do, and I don't know what it is. I just can't go on to my act anymore. I can't do it. I'm a decent, self-respecting girl, and I accepted your invitation. I thought you were going to be nice because of your handwriting. You got me so scared. I don't know what you do or say. I just can't seem to please you. Why can't you go away? Why don't you get out of my dressing room and leave me alone? I hate you. I hate you.
5: You hate me. You hate me. I knew that when I came in that door tonight that you hated me, and I'm accustomed to being hated. And let me tell you something. Every girl with a nice dress and a pretty face hates me, Gloria. I don't care anymore. I was lonely. I went to the theater. I saw you there on the stage. I thought you were beautiful. I thought if I could see you alone in the same costume, that you could wear it just for me and perform just for me, that I wouldn't be lonely anymore. That'd be enough. But it isn't enough.
3: No, don't. Don't you come near me. Don't you touch me.
5: A kiss is the cheapest thing in the world.
3: No.
5: Now, kiss means nothing to you. To me, it means
3: please.
5: Everything.
3: No,
5: a kiss would cure my loneliness, Gloria.
3: I'll never kiss you.
5: I think you will. I think you will.
3: My knife. Oh, please.
5: Now then, just tilt your head back. That's right. Now.
3: Vincent, darling.
5: What you say?
3: I said, what, darling.
5: Why did you say that?
3: What would you say if I really kissed you,
5: what
3: huh?
5: What do you mean?
3: I mean, you said it. A kiss means everything to you. Do you want me to really kiss you?
5: I can't believe
3: it. Oh, I'd kiss you. Really, I would, but...
5: What?
3: No, I'm afraid of your knife.
5: Do you actually want to kiss me?
3: Yes, I guess. But the knife scares me.
5: Oh, I never meant to use that, Gloria. Here, you take it.
6: Now.
7: I'll kill you! I'll kill you! Kill!
3: What have I done?

Well, they'd been looking for him ever since he left London. They knew all about him. So they let me go. Self-defense. Loneliness is a terrible thing, he said. Well, no matter how lonesome I get, I'll never have another blind date as long as I live.

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1: Mr. Lawton, if you'll release Miss Havoc from your clutches, I'd like to get her in mine.
2: From clutches to cliches.
1: Well, we might say that, yes, Mr.
2: All right,
1: Lawton.
2: Mr. Wilcox, I'll do that. But I may say that it's being done with a great deal of reluctance, June.
3: Thank you. Mr. Wilcox, I'll bet you want me to tell you about the Autolite stay-full battery in my car, right?
1: I surely do, June. What is the woman's slant?
3: Well, Harlow, women are traditionally supposed to be unaware of an automobile's innards. 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

0: Next Thursday, for Suspense, Van Johnson will be our star. The play is called Defense Rest, and it is, as we say,
1: a tale well calculated to keep you in suspense.
0: Tonight's suspense play was produced and edited by William Spear and directed by Norman MacDonald. Music for Suspense is composed by Lucian Morawek and conducted by Lud Bluskin. Blind Date was a radio play by E. Jack Newman and Harrison Negley. During the next 10 weeks, Charles Lawton will appear at Eastern universities and concert halls reading from his favorite books. June Havoc will soon be seen starring in the Universal International picture, The Story of Molly X. In the coming weeks, you will hear such stars as Edward Arnold, Betty Davis, and Victor Mature. Don't forget, next Thursday, same time, Autolite will present Suspense, starring Van Johnson.
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0: And now, tonight's presentation of radio's outstanding theater of thrills, Suspense. Tonight, we bring you a story based on fact. A man's last hours in a death cell awaiting execution. We call it The Phones Die First. So now, starring Harry Bartell, here is tonight's suspense play, The Phones Die First.
1: Bradley speaking. Oh, yes, Warden. Brunner, a visit? But it's almost four. Well, Brunner's due downstairs, you understand? All right, if you say so, sir. I'll call the row right away.

0: Sarge. Sarge?
1: Yeah, Brenner.
0: How about these law books? I got a lot of them here.
1: You can give them to the library if you want, or the fellas here. Whatever you want to do.
0: How about the guys, huh?
1: Fine with me.
0: Well, that's about everything. Except my personal stuff. Do I have time, Sarge?
1: It's not quite four yet. Oh, excuse me, Bruno.
0: Sure.
1: Rowe. Yes, sir. He's about ready. Oh, Captain, are you coming over to go with Brunner? Or shall we? Oh, fine. Yeah, he's all right. Yeah, we'll do. Bye. Bill.
2: Yes, Sarge?
1: The captain's on his way up for Brunner. You and Doug take the gun rail, just in case, you know.
2: Right, Sarge. You know something?
1: What?
2: I'll be glad when the cap takes me off this tour. Each time one of them poor devils takes the big walk, I do too.
1: You'll get used to it. They do.
3: Hello, boys.
1: Afternoon, Captain.
3: We got a problem.
1: Oh?
3: Warden called me. Brenner's got a specially approved visit. His sister.
1: You going to take him downstairs first?
3: No, I don't think so. I think we'll take him over to my office to visit with her and then downstairs from there. Hello, Frank.
0: Oh, Cap.
3: How's it going?
0: Okay, I guess.
3: It's just about four, Frank.
0: Yeah.
3: But first, you got a visit.
0: Me? Who?
3: Your sister.
0: Oh, I thought maybe it was my lawyer with some news.
3: Well, if there is any, Frank, you'll hear. Don't worry about that.
0: Yeah, Cap, I won't worry.
3: Sergeant tells me he wants to say goodbye to some of the fellas up here. Well, that's okay with me if you do, but not too long, huh?
0: When am I seeing my sister?
3: As soon as we leave here, in my office.
0: We aren't coming back here, huh?
3: No, Frank.
0: Downstairs?
3: Unlock Brunner, will you?
1: Yes, sir.
3: I'll wait for you at the elevator gate, Frank.
0: Thanks, Cap.
1: You got everything, Brunner?
0: Yes, sir.
4: Hey, Frank. Over here.
0: Don't worry. I hadn't forgotten you, Whitey.
4: I'll take care of your pictures for you if you want.
0: Well, thanks, but I already gave them to the Sarge here. He's going to send them home.
4: Oh.
0: But I tell you what you can do. You can take his dictionary, mine. Maybe it'll do you some good.
4: What do I want with a book? Has a lot of big words in it. Where we're going... Sure, Frank, I'd like it. Thanks. Dream the big dream for me, will you?
0: So long, Whitey.
4: So long, Frank.
0: Hey, Frank. What's happening, Lucky? Nothing shaking. I'd like you to take these books here off my hands, would you?
5: Oh, sure, sure. We can all use them.
0: No, especially you. They've had a charm for you. They kept you from taking the walk I'm taking today.
5: I don't know. I've got a terrible hunch I'm turning the last few pages.
0: No, no, you keep writing those writs. Those law books still work. Maybe not always in time for everybody, but they've done all right for you.
5: See, Frank, I wish that... you know.
0: Sure, I understand.
6: We'll be thinking about you tomorrow.
0: Do that. Hi, kid.
7: Hey, Brunner.
0: How you doing?
7: Sick of this crummy place.
0: You aren't in a hurry to leave it, are you?
7: I don't know. This whole joint.
0: You want to go with me?
7: If you think I'll kiss anybody goodbye, you're crazy. No one's ever handed me anything. I don't expect them to do it now.
0: You have it your way, kid. I think you're all noise.
7: Listen, Brunner, I don't see giving these bulls anything. When I go, they want to have an extra goon squad waiting because I'm going to leave them something to remember me by.
0: Kid, I ain't got much time to talk. I want you to have something of mine. Here.
7: What is it? Tom Sawyer. Are you a jokester?
0: No, I want you to have it.
7: I don't get it.
0: Will you read it? Maybe it'll make you see somebody you never knew. When everything was wonderful tomorrow.
7: Sure, Bruno. I'll read it in the easy chair downstairs.
0: Sure, kid. I'll be seeing you.
7: Sure thing.
3: I'm sorry about the kid, Frank. He talks too much.
0: You get scared all kinds of ways, Cap.
3: Yeah, maybe so. You ready, Frank?
0: No. Let's go.

0: Bruner, I'm going to leave you and your sister alone in my office. It's not routine, but this time we'll forget routine for a moment. I want you to promise me you'll come when I call you. Agreed, Frank?
1: Thanks, Cap.
2: Frank.
1: Hello, sis.
2: Oh, Frank.
1: Now, listen, honey. We haven't got much time. We shouldn't spend it bawling, huh?
2: You're right.
1: How'd you get up here?
2: The train.
1: How's Mom and Dad?
2: Oh, Frank.
1: I ask you a question, honey.
2: They're fine. You know they send their love.
1: I'm glad you made them stay home. There's no need of it.
2: How have you been, darling?
1: Fine.
2: They tell me that this is our last chance to visit.
1: That's right, honey.
2: Oh, Frank.
1: Yeah, listen, Ruthie. Listen close. There's not much time left. I want you to do something for me, something important. You understand?
2: Yes.
1: I want you to call Alice's family.
2: What?
1: I want you to call Alice's family.
2: But, Frank...
1: Now, please, honey. I killed Alice, but I want them to know, as I've always said, that it wasn't from hate or anything like that. It just hurt. Knowing after all those years that we were together, that she really cared for someone else.
2: I will, Frank, I promise.
1: I couldn't see life without her, and it was even worse to live knowing that she was with someone else and not me. If I couldn't have her, nobody else could. Maybe they'll understand.
2: Frank.
1: Listen, honey, I want you to go now, please.
2: But, darling...
1: No, Ruthie, this is no good for both of us. You go on.
2: Oh, Frank, why? Why?
1: Would you give me a kiss?
2: Frank.
1: Thanks, honey. Now go.

0: So this is it, huh, Sarge? Last stop. When I was upstairs on the row, I used to see him come down here the afternoon before. Just like today. I always wondered. Well, the wondering's over.
1: You got enough cigarettes?
0: You know, I don't smoke much, Sarge. It's bad for the system. Hey, what time do Caps 8 be back?
1: Around 6.
0: Well, it's almost that now, isn't it?
1: Just about.
0: Time is something we'll all be keeping track of pretty close the next 14 hours.

0: Sorry, Frank. I'm late, I know.
1: Well, that's all right, Cap. I'm in no hurry, believe me.
0: Warden's coming over around 9.
1: You think he'll have any news?
0: Well, I understand he's been in touch with the state capitol. It's routine, of course, you know.
1: I don't have much of a chance, do I, Cap?
0: I really don't know, Frank.
1: Well, I know.
0: Anything I can get you, Frank?
1: Yeah, there is. A phonograph.
0: I think that can be arranged.
1: And some nice records, something classical, something easy on the ear.
0: I'll certainly try. Meanwhile, the chaplain's asked if you want to see him.
1: Of course I do. I'm no fool. Tomorrow morning isn't going to be easy. I never kidded myself on that. I don't want to walk in there alone.

0: Hey, Whitey. Whitey.
1: What?
0: The lights will be out in a minute or two. 10 o'clock.
1: So?
0: I wonder what Bruner's doing.
1: He's probably doing it hard.
0: He was an okay guy. Never could quite figure. Hey, what'd he give you?
1: His dictionary.
0: Dictionary? You know what he gave me? Tom Sawyer. Can you imagine?
1: Listen, kid. You had your figure a long time ago when you first come up here. Yet all you did when he came by this afternoon was lip off.
0: What was I supposed to do? Break down in tears?
1: Don't be so sure of yourself. But like I was saying, guys like him you never figure out. First they're with you, and then you're sitting like us right now remembering them. And you're glad they were with you.
0: What could I say?
1: I don't know.
0: Hey, Whitey, you think Bruner will really go tomorrow morning?
1: Who knows?
0: One of the bulls was telling me a couple of weeks ago that when one of us gets it, they knock off all the phones an hour before. Said something about keeping the lines clear except for the one downstairs. Real slick, huh?
1: Yeah. Yeah, real slick. Everything dies in order. The free world when you come in here. And the last light of day in the afternoon before. And just before they sit you down in a little green room, they kill all the phones. Then they go about killing you.

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1: Underworld characters who want an easy buck and aren't fussy how they make it are endlessly inventive. Fortunately, the agents of the FBI are even quicker and shrewder in their counter-efforts to foil their plans and ferret them out of hiding. 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
0: And now we bring back to our Hollywood soundstage Harry Bartell, starring in tonight's production, The Phones Die First, a tale well calculated to keep you in

0: Hello, Frank. I'm Father Malahan.
1: Hello.
0: Yeah, it's a beautiful piece you're playing.
1: Yeah, Father. I'll turn it off if you want.
0: No, please don't. It's beautiful. I understand you're a Protestant.
1: Yeah?
0: You asked for a priest? You know, there's a Protestant chaplain here who...
1: Yeah, I know, Father. He's probably a right guy, but I didn't... I don't know how to say it.
0: What?
1: I've heard ever since I came to this place practically a year ago that you were quite the good Joe. I'm sorry, Father. I didn't mean to...
0: Please, I'm flattered. You wanted a friend.
1: Yeah.
0: Well, Frank, I suppose when it's all said and done, what is religion? Faith, but a friend. Sort of hold on to.
1: Hey.
0: I've been so busy all day, I haven't really eaten anything yet. How about you?
1: I'm not too hungry.
0: Oh, come on. You're not going to let me eat alone, are you? Tell you what we'll do. We'll phone from here and have Smitty send up something that...
1: Smitty, you're a brave warrior, Father.
0: Oh, I see. You've heard of Smithy, our prize chef, huh? Well, he can't do any more than...
1: And kill us, Father?
0: I don't think that's called for, do you, Frank?
1: I'm sorry.
0: Well, what are you going to have, Frank? I'll match you dish for dish. Oh. I should have known better than to try to eat more than a Dutchman.
1: I think you did pretty good, Father, considering that you haven't got much to stow your food away.
0: Hey, you casting aspersions at this thin house of mine? You'd be surprised.
1: What time is it?
0: Midnight, a little past.
1: Would you mind, Father, staying here tonight? I know it isn't the best hotel, but...
0: I'd be glad to.
1: The fellas were right. You're an oak.
0: Where's your home, Frank?
1: You mean where I was born or where I live?
0: Both.
1: I was born in Seattle, but I spent most of my life up around Modesto.
0: Oh, yeah. Beautiful farming country. I've been through there often.
1: We aren't so far from it here.
0: No, we're not.
1: But in about 10 hours from now, I'll be a long ways away.
0: Frank, you a fatalist?
1: No, Father. But I know when not to kid myself.
0: Oh, I don't think it's kidding yourself to believe that even though we may be in some dire straits, that often we actually come out of them.
1: Not this time.
0: Well, if I were you, I'd sort of put my trust in someone much more sure than you and me. Then I'd relax as best I knew how.
1: Sure.

0: Yes?
1: Mr. Johnson?
0: Oh, Miss Bruner, I was just going to call you. I have an appointment with the governor at 9 this morning.
1: Is he in town?
0: Yes, we're in luck. He left the Capitol last night, and this morning my secretary called me that he's staying with friends here.
1: Have you already talked with him?
0: Yes, but just briefly. He's agreed to talk with me regarding Frank this morning. Miss Bruner?
1: Yes?
0: Don't raise your hopes at this late hour. As Frank's lawyer, all I can do is present what we've presented before and had turned down.
1: I understand, Mr. Johnson, but you can't blame me for hanging on and believing.
0: No, of course not. I promise I'll call you when I hear definite news.
1: You'll call regardless of what it might be?
0: Yes, I promise.

0: Morning, Father.
1: Good morning, Captain.
0: Bruner, how are you?
1: Thanks for the record you sent over and the phonograph.
0: Well, I was glad to do it. Bruner, the warden won't be over until time. He told me to tell you he'll be in personal touch with the governor this morning.
1: You're in time for breakfast, Captain.
0: I don't mind if I do.
1: You feel like trusting Smitty again, Frank? What have I got to lose? You know, Captain, I'm getting to be a freeloader around here. Last night, again this morning. What'll the budget director say?
0: I think he'd say, let's eat.
1: All right, Captain. Let's have orange juice, bacon and eggs, hot cakes, toast, some strong black coffee. More coffee, Frank? How about you, Captain?
0: No, thanks, Father. I've got to be going. There's some things I've got to attend to.
1: Captain.
0: Yes, Bruner?
1: I'd like to ask you something.
0: Sure.
1: When it comes time this morning, which isn't too long now, I want just you and the Father to go with me. You won't need any guards. Will you promise?
0: I'll see, Bruner.
2: Hey, Whitey.
3: Lucky.
2: You checking the time?
3: Who ain't?
2: Frank was all right, huh? I wish he could have been around longer.
3: Hey, you're the lawyer up here. How about this last-minute stay routine? Couldn't Frank get it as well as the next guy? Now, you know, we've seen him get him.
2: Yeah, it's 9 o'clock now. If they're going to give him one, they better be warming up the warden's phone.
3: I'd like to see him come up that elevator again. You know, do us all good.
4: Are you guys praying over there?
2: Why don't you drop dead?
4: Oh, no. No, they're going to have to do the honors for me.
2: Hey, Whitey, you ever see such a screwball?
3: You'll meet a different kid come his time to follow Frank. Believe me.
1: Father, I'm scared. If you weren't, I wouldn't understand you. Will it hurt? Frank, do you trust me?
5: You know I do.
1: Then I want you not to say anything more. All right?
5: But, Father,
1: I like you, Frank. Because you know something? You're like a brother of mine.
5: Is he a priest?
1: No, he's making money, a contractor in St. Paul.
5: I'm glad you became a priest.
1: I am too, Frank, because I met you.
5: You're just being nice.
1: Oh, no, Frank. I'd say this had we met outside. You know, we can't really judge our fellow man always by what he does or doesn't do. What we see is but a little bit of the man. God sees all of him. What's important? The heart. The intent of his life. I wouldn't worry if I were you, Frank. Whatever comes.
5: Father, I don't know what I would have done without you. You're a good friend.
0: Well, all of those of you who have proper identification and credentials for admittance to the chamber area, prepare them now for showing before entering. I must remind you again that no smoking or talking will be allowed once you're in the outer chamber itself. And I must remind you also that once you are inside, you will not be allowed to leave. Should you feel the need for assistance at any time during the ensuing proceedings, a custodial officer will be there to assist you. May I say now, if there's any among you who wishes to leave, you may do so. Very well. You will sign the register inside the chamber, giving your name, address, and professional capacity. I recognize a few faces in the group, but to those who are here for the first time, we do not treat these proceedings as a show, but a grim task to be done as quickly and mercifully as possible. Will you come with me, please?

0: able to reach the governor. He is.
1: Yeah, I know. The warden couldn't reach him. He just don't want to be reached.
2: Frank.
1: That's your show, Father. The make-believe's all.
2: Frank, over. Frank. Will you listen to me?
1: I have been, Father, and I'm still going through that green door
2: Frank,
1: over there.
2: Frank, as a friend. As a friend, would you pray with me? It's a prayer we both know, that I'm sure. Our Father, who art in heaven, hallowed be thy name. Thy kingdom come.

0: Father, we're ready.
1: So are we. Would you give us a moment?
0: Surely.
1: Frank, would you put your hand in mine for just a moment?
2: Sure, Father.
1: And then we'll walk like only friends can. Side by side. Each giving strength and peace to the other.
2: Father.
1: I'm with you.
0: Father won't have to go.
1: Yes, of course. Come on, Frank. Let's walk together.

0: Chamber. Yes, sir. Warden. Warden. It's the governor's office.
1: Father. Father.
2: Yes, Frank. We're going to be all right.

0: Suspense. In which Harry Bartell starred in tonight's presentation of The Phones Die First. Next week, we bring you a story of a woman who finds a letter warning of death and has only 3 hours to deliver it. We call it The Death Parade. That's next week on Suspense. Suspense is produced and directed in Hollywood by Anthony Ellis. Tonight's story was written by Jules Maitland. The music was composed by Renee Garagank and conducted by Wilbur Hatch. Heard in tonight's cast were Barney Phillips, William Justine, Tom McKee, Jack Crucian, Herbert Ellis, Richard Prenna, and Eleanor Tannen.
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1: Real talent is defined by what people can do, not where they learn to do it. 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
1: Over the river and through the woods to grandmother's house we go. The horse knows the way to carry the sleigh.
2: Hey, that's not the way Hurrah for Thanksgiving Day goes.
1: What do you mean? Why, I wrote it.
2: No matter. 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
0: And now, with the long wait and with the performance of Burt Lancaster, Autolite hopes once again to keep you in suspense.
3: When I stepped off the train at Grand Central, I spotted Len Bush waiting for me. All the heat of my body sucked into my head. I knew that feeling. I felt that way every time I wanted to kill a man. He waved to me. I turned my back and I started up the ramp to the upper level in the street. He caught up to me and he kept pace with his long, shuffling lope.
4: Don't get me wrong, Jan. I don't want to hound you.
3: Then why begin, Lieutenant?
4: Something you said to the warden before you left.
3: You want to repeat on it? I told him I'd be back to the limit.
4: In this town, we don't even like guys to steal apples off push carts. So when it comes to murder...
3: You can't touch me. I served my full time. I'm clean. We just got to sit back and wait for it to happen.
4: Your brother died 2 years ago. Everybody's cooled off. Why don't you let it lay?
3: I don't cool so easy.
4: If Richie could come back, he'd say forget it.
3: Don't tell me what my brother would say.
4: All right, I won't. I don't know why I butt into other people's affairs anyway. It's not my job to worry about things before they happen.
3: You'll be the first to know, Lieutenant.
4: You're a jerk if you put your neck in a noose to rub out a dame like Lois Williams. So long, Dan.
3: I waited until he was swallowed in the crowd. Then I went across and down Park until I made the Coronet Hotel on 40th Street.
5: Denver? Oh, yes. Mr. Thompson reserved a room for you. Yeah. 423.
3: The elevator was an old cage that pulled itself upward, like an old man with asthma climbing stairs. I caught the reflection of my face in the panel mirror of the cage. 3 years housekeeping with the state had left a mark. A little paler, maybe. Serene was the word for me. That's the way the reporter put it. The serene countenance of an alabaster saint, showing no trace of the killer rampant under the shell. Only I hadn't killed anyone. Yet. I got out of the elevator and I found 423. Inside, I made for the bathroom. I felt under the washstand. The gun was there. Shorty Thompson had it taped neatly in place, just like he'd promised. I pried it loose. I heard someone at the door. I yanked it open. Lois Williams came in. Not exactly came in. She sort of slithered in along the wall and hung there like a busted balloon. The little rat was as beautiful as ever. The scared look in her eyes made them brighter, greener. She was wearing one of those curved gowns that she used to design for herself and was pointed up neat and tidy. She stared at the gun in my hand in a kind of a glad, hungry way.
6: Or I'd save you the trouble of coming for me.
3: I'd have found you. But thanks anyway.
6: What are you waiting for?
3: I don't know.
6: Go ahead. Kill me.
3: Don't hurry me.
6: Go ahead. You want me dead and I don't want to live.
3: You want to die. That's why you came to me.
6: There's one thing, Dan, about Richie. I didn't think he'd kill himself.
3: You figured he'd enjoy looking at his wife and kids through bars for the next 10 years, huh?
6: I've lost every friend I had because of that. Nobody will speak to me, have anything to do with me. I can't get a job either. No club will hire me. They're all afraid of me.
3: What do you expect? They all knew how I felt about my brother. By the way, how is Tim Grady? I'm going to look him up, too.
6: That's a kick. I ratted on Richie to save Tim, and then he shook me loose. He didn't want anything to do with a squealer, he said.
3: And you still love that dirty... It took him to make you miserable enough to want to die, huh?
6: All right, so now you know. No job, no friends, no Tim. I got nothing to live for.
3: My brother had everything to live for, and you... He killed himself.
6: That saved the postmortem till after you do the job.
3: This was the dame who caused my brother's death. But she wasn't scared. She was begging for it. Something was wrong. She came closer to me. She looked up at me with that... that haunted thing all over. Desire for an end of life. I thought of her suddenly dead, still looking at me like that. I couldn't do it. It wasn't right. I put my gun back in my pocket. She saw me do it.
6: Even when I try to get myself killed, I fumble. I'll take care of it myself.
3: Hey, watch it, you crazy little... Come here.
6: Oh, I hate you.
3: I'm allergic to people jumping out of windows. Especially out of a room registered in my name. Come here.
6: Why? Ida, just stop me. Why?
3: You always were a high-strung dame. Now go on, go home. Go home and sleep it off like it was a jag.
6: I don't have a home.
3: You really don't, huh?
6: I got nothing. I told you, I got nothing.
3: No. No, it's no fun this way.
6: Oh, well.
3: Wait a minute. I'll stake you to a room in the hotel. Here. Here, have a drink. You'll feel better.
6: Thanks.
3: Lois. Lois, I'd like to help you.
6: You help me? Why?
3: To tell you the truth, I don't know. But I know what Richie meant to me. I was with him when he died. I heard the way he called your name.
6: Dan, listen to me.
3: Before you became a singer, you were a dress designer.
6: Oh, what does that prove?
3: Well, it proves your troubles are over if you want them to be.
6: The only way my troubles will be over is for you to use a gun.
3: There's a way that doesn't hurt so much. The nerve doc says there's nothing like starting your own business or cracking a safe to get your mind off trouble.
6: What do you know about psychiatry?
3: Nothing. But I know plenty about cracking safes. And I understand business is almost the same thing. Go into business.
6: I haven't got a dime.
3: I'll supply the coin. We'll be partners.
6: Yeah? And what?
3: The dress business.
6: Dress business? The boys would laugh you out of town.
3: Nobody laughs at Dan Verrill. Well, come on. What do you say? Partners?
6: I haven't designed a dress for years.
3: Oh, it'll come back to you. Once you're in business, you're sure to make a lot of new friends. Get a new slant on life. I'll tell you what I'll do. I'll talk to the old gang into giving you a break again. If things are going smooth, you'll be happy again.
6: You think so?
3: I looked at her a minute, and then I put across the clincher. Lois, I'll bet even Tim Grady comes back. I was always baffled by the effect a guy could have on a dame. I watched Hope push some of the unhappiness off her face. Mentioned the guy, and the dame's heart changes places with her brain. She hesitated a second.
6: I'll give it a try.
3: Good. Now, do you think you can make it past bridges and open manholes, or do you need protection?
6: I'm all right now. After all, we're partners.
3: I raised 20 grand and Lois went all out spending. She threw herself into the job with all she had, and she had plenty. She was going to open on Madison Avenue. I spent a lot of time with Lois, talking dress shop. She took me to spots to check style. The dog show, the art galleries, the opera. She was beginning to show signs of wanting to live again. A month after we became partners, she told me.
6: We can open tomorrow, Dan, except that... Well, I...
3: Let's have it, Lois.
6: The money's all run out. And, Dan, we have to advertise and get a sales force.
3: What'll it take?
6: $5,000? Oh, $3,000.
3: I'll get it.
6: Oh, Dan.
3: She kissed me. And I fought down the chill it sent along my spine. I said, I want you to be happy, Lois. I went over to the Emerald Club on 60th to raise the money. I stayed away from the old spots till now. Lou Henry, who owned the place, glad-handed me when I walked in.
7: Hey, Dan Verrill. Where you been, boy?
3: All around and about.
7: Yeah, you're awful early, Dan. Tables don't open until 10.
3: I need $5,000, Lou.
7: $5,000? Without even a hello to soften me up?
3: I need it, Lou. I figured you'd let me have it. For past favors.
7: Oh. Sure, Dan. Don't mean no more to me than my right arm.
3: Thanks. Be seeing you.
7: Hey, Dan. Buddy of your brother's is out there at the bar. Shorty Thompson.
3: Oh, thanks again. I'd like to see Shorty.
5: Another one, bartender.
3: Hello, Shorty.
5: Huh? Oh, you, huh? Hey, you're in business, Dan. Something real imaginative, huh?
3: Yeah, legitimate, too. Ladies' gowns.
5: Ain't that a riot?
3: Shorty was drunk. I don't like to talk to drunks. I was going to leave when I saw who the guy was on the other side of Shorty. It was Lieutenant Len Bush. Shorty turned his back on me and spoke to him.
5: This guy is Richie Verrill's brother, as though you didn't know. A few years ago, the joke was on you, Lieutenant. You put Dan away for sticking up a jewelry store. You didn't really believe Dan Verrill would pull anything as crude as that. It was Richie who done it. But Big Brother here took the rap.
3: Shut up, Shorty.
5: Used to be sort of a gag with the boys. If Richie got shot, Danny Boy would do the bleeding for him. Everybody knew that Richie was one in a million. Everybody knew that Danny Boy would die for the kid. Yeah, I'm going to let you in on a secret, Bush. Danny Boy's partner is the dame who killed Richie Varro.
3: You're drunk, Shorty.
5: Get away from me, you rat.
3: I turned back to the bar and I kept my temper in my pocket. If Shorty kept talking like that, it wouldn't be healthy for him, and I didn't want to do anything to him. He was Richie's best friend. Two more of Richie's friends walked in while I was downing my drink. Gus Manning and Tommy Algo.